not inherit the kingdom of God. Be not deceived, neither fornicators, nor idolaters, nor adulterers, nor effeminate, nor abusers of themselves with mankind, nor thieves, nor covetous, nor drunkards, nor revilers, nor extortioners, shall inherit the kingdom of God. And such were some of you, but you're washed, you're sanctified, but you're justified in the name of the Lord Jesus by the Spirit of our God. Would you lift your hands tonight? Ask God to help us and anoint us. God, we appreciate you tonight. Thank you for your presence that we have felt already in this service, in the song service, in the testimonies. We ask you to help us to deliver what you've laid on our heart, God, and meet us in this altar and crown the service with the altar. We will praise you for it and thank you for it. In Jesus' name. It may take a little while for me to get to where I want to preach and you to understand my title, but I want to preach, God being my helper, on a side of us you've never seen. A side of us you've never seen. Verse 9 and 10, Paul has rattled off a list of the most immoral, impure, vulgar, profane, wicked people known to man. Let me read it to you again. Fornicators, idolaters, adulterers, effeminate, abusers of themselves with mankind, thieves, covetous, drunkards, revilers, extortioners. Said none of these. He rattles off this list of people that you get these people around you, you want to put your purse up, you want to get your wife and kids around you, you want to put all your valuables in the safe, because this is a roughshod group of people Paul is talking about. And then Paul brings it on down and said, this group of people, they will not enter into the kingdom of God. And when I looked at this text, when you preach this kind of text in the modern church world, people look at you kind of funny. When you begin to preach against sin and wickedness, they label us holiness people. They label us as intolerant. They label us as mean and intolerant. They say we're legalists because we begin to preach this way and preach against sin. It's apparent even at youth camp there were people, not at the camp, but other people that got upset with the man of God for preaching against sin. But the Apostle Paul begins to preach to these people. And when we preach that way, especially men that have a platform to reach a lot of people, when they begin to preach that way, the world puts us all in the same basket and they exclude us. They say we're weird. They say we're mean. As a matter of fact, just here the other day, I was looking on Yahoo News, and there was a man, 70-something-year-old Baptist man, had made some statements. Some of you may have heard it. Had made some statements about the homosexual community. And granted, they probably wasn't the wisest thing to say. That's pretty rough. But the news got a hold of that man, an older man off doing his own thing. But they got him and they drug him through the mud. Why? Because he had a voice and he stood up against sin. Again, I was looking on there and there was a 3-year-old boy at an apostolic church was singing a song. And he mentioned something about that lifestyle and probably it wasn't the best song for a 3-year-old to be singing. But the church began to come in an uproar and they got a hold of that. Anybody in this end time that stands against sin or wickedness or perversion, they call us mean and they call us legalists and they say we don't love people. And really, the world and even people's family, they'll tell them, Brother Jim, you don't want to go down there to the holiness church. You don't want to go down there with them people. They won't accept you. They won't welcome you in. They won't accept you because you don't look like them and you don't dress like them and you're kind of different than they are. We had a girl that come to our church a little over a year ago. Her parents and family, or her family, they were all backslid, homeless people going to a liberal church. And they told her, Brother Jim, if you go over there, they're going to look down on you. They're going to be mean to you. And Sister Marsh, when she got there, she was there a while. She stood and testified. And she made this statement. She said, when I walked into the church, I was expecting people to look at me funny. I was expecting them to give me the cold shoulder.
I was expecting them to act because I didn't look like them. But she said, when I come into this church, I felt such a love of God. I felt such open arms. I felt so welcome. And she realized all of that was a lie. But you know, that's what the devil's telling people in this end time. And that's what the world is telling people about any church that lives conservative, is you don't need to go down there. They don't love people. They just harp on things and they're mean and they're legalists. But I come to preach to you tonight. There's a side to us that you've never seen. And I want to get to it here in a minute, but that's what the devil tells people when they come in our churches. I know how he operates in a lot of ways. They'll come in lost and they'll be searching and they'll be hurting and they'll be wanting to pray. But that devil gets on one shoulder and a liberal church world gets on the other and says, you don't want to go down there. Look at the way they live. They won't love you. And some of them really want to pray, but the devil convinces them, Sister Michelle, in their mind, that I can never be good enough to fit in with them people. I could never live that way. I couldn't be good. I've been so wicked and my life is in a mess and everything's wrong and I'm not as good as them. And the devil begins to convince them of that. But I want you to remember this list of people that I read to you is vulgar and vile and wicked people. It really sounds like the Apostle Paul is preaching at a jail ministry. That's what it sounds like. Sounds like he's preaching to some inmates or a youth detention center or a commencement at an Alcoholics Anonymous meeting or a Narcotics Anonymous or some rehab facility. But I want you to notice with me that Paul is not preaching at the jail. He's not preaching at rehab. He's preaching to the church. And I want to come to preach to somebody tonight that people come in our churches and they see how we look and they see how we live and they think, man, them people, they're holy and they're all staunch and they're righteous. But I come to preach to you tonight, there's a side of us that you've never seen. That's what Paul was preaching to a group of people, and he lets them know, Brother Justin, that yeah, we may look good now, and we may come to church now, we may live good now, but there was a time in our life you wouldn't have wanted to leave your kids around, you wouldn't have wanted to leave your money out, you wouldn't have wanted to leave them around, because there was a time in our life we wasn't this way. Sinner people come into the church, and they're looking, and the devil begins to convince them, you'll never be accepted. They'll never accept you. They come in and they see smiling faces and their life is absolutely miserable. They see homes that are intact and their homes falling apart and everything's going wrong in their life. But I want to preach to you tonight, church, and maybe it's just to remind some of us where we come from, but there was a time we hadn't always, I want everybody here to know, we hadn't always been lily white and squeaky clean. We hadn't always been super holy and righteous and come to church and love our family like we need to and do everything just right. There was a time in our life that God had to roll up his sleeve and dig down in the mire of sin and pick us up out of a place that we don't even want to talk about. I saw people come in and see it, but I love to preach to somebody like, it ain't always been this way. You're looking at some people that come out of sin. You're looking at some people that come out of the gutter. See, I could never live up to that. What you don't know is there's a side to the church that you've never seen. When you look around and you see these people coming in, Sister Michelle, I want to tell them, because I see the look on someone's face when they come into the church and they look around and they see smiles and they see families and they realize that their heart, when you got God in your life and you got the joy of the Lord, when sinners come in, there's not a doubt in my mind, Brother Jim, they may leave lost, but there's something in their heart that say, they'd give anything to have what we have. They'd give everything to be able to experience what we've experienced. But the devil and the world's got them convinced that you can't live that way. You can't be that way. But I'd like to preach to somebody tonight the same blood that cleansed us. A lot of people's got this idea that we're holy because we quit sinning. I don't want to cross anybody's theology tonight, but there's not one sin that I quit committing that made me any more holy than what I am. There's not one thing I started doing that made me holy. A lot of people, they've got in their mind, if I quit enough stuff, or if I start doing enough stuff, if I look a certain way, none of that makes us any more holy than what we are. But it's the shed blood of Jesus Christ. It's the blood of Jesus Christ, His Son, that cleanses us from all sin. When you look at us tonight, you may say,
Why do you live that way? We live this way because we're trying our best to please the Lord. But it's not that we're on a pedestal or we're any better than anybody else, because God doesn't dig some of us up out of a mess. Maybe you ain't ever been in no mess. But I got a feeling I'm looking at some people that God went to Brother Neil. You told some of your testimony. You stood up and said, I know where God brought me from. But see, there's people that come in our churches and they're wanting that and they're looking for that. But the sad reality, and I don't feel like it's that way here, but in a lot of churches, Brother Jim, I've seen them and I've heard tell of them. People come in and the church has forgot where they come from. Jesus told those one people, He said, when He called, He said, ye are of your father, the devil. He wasn't talking to a bunch of heathen people. He wasn't talking to a bunch of people that was committing all sorts of gross, perverse, vile sin. If you'll read that text, He was talking to people, the Bible said, that had believed on Him. But when He offered them hope and He said, whom the Son hath made free is free indeed, they bowed up on Him and said, we don't need you. We're the children of Abraham and we've never been in bondage to any man. That self-righteous spirit rose up in them. And they said, we've never, but you know what was sad? They'd been in Egypt's bondage for over 400 years. They'd been in Babylon. They'd been in bondage all of their life. And at that very time, they were under Roman rule, shopping with Roman money, under the Roman law. But what it was people that get such a place in God, they're holy now, they're righteous now, and they forgot where they come from. That's where a lot of church people are at. People come into the house of God and they look at them, they think, my God, I want to get away from them. Let me get my kids away from them. Let me get all my valuables. And they forget the whole time that God dug them up out of the same mess they're in. If there's one thing God hates more than anything else, it's a self-righteous, holier-than-thou spirit that turns people away. I heard of a pastor, his wife, I don't call her sister because she probably wasn't, but a lady come prayed at their church, Brother Jim. I mean, Jezebel reincarnated. She looked rough. She prayed, wept and cried, and God gloriously saved her. She come back to church the next night, and Brother, the evangelist never got it that night. That pastor got up and he ripped everything that moved. Everything that poor girl was living, he tore it all to pieces. Nobody prayed with her in the altar. She left. She left broken, Brother Jim. She come there looking for help. She come there because she wanted out of the mess she was in. But they rejected her. They turned her away. The pastor's wife got up and made this statement. I'm glad God moved that Jezebel out of our church. I thought to myself, I wish I could get a hold of her. I'd say, come to our church. I wish I could get a hold. There's another church, a pastor said it this way, we give them 30 days. If they don't shape up to where they need to be, we ship them out. I'd like to call him, Brother Jim, and say, ship them all our way. Why is that? Because I remember where I was at when God saved me. I remember how miserable I was. And some of you tonight remember the pit that God dug. Oh, come on here and help me while I preach. There's some of you right here, if it had not been the Lord, your home would still be together. You wouldn't be anything. You would be busting and broke and battered all over. Your home would be tore up. But it's because of the blood of Jesus Christ that's kept it together. I don't ever want to forget where I come from. A couple that goes to our church right now, Sean and Ashley, I wish they was here. They was married about 6 months. God saved them. They come to the church. They testify. They said, somewhere right now in our home, somewhere right now, there's divorce papers drawn up with their name on it. Brother Jim, they was headed to divorce court, but God got in the middle of it. There's some people that I want to talk to us, church. If we're gonna reach this end time generation, hey, we're not in the 40s and 50s no more. Everybody don't have a sense of morality. Everybody don't have this sense that we live in the Bible Belt and we're living in a messed up world. We're dealing with broken people. I'm about to feel the Holy Ghost in here. We're dealing with broken, hurting people. And if we're gonna win this generation, it's a generation that's been married two and three and four times.
and then they quit marrying and just started shacking up. It's people that's got kids all over the place. They're bound by drugs. They're bound by alcohol. But in their heart, they don't want to be that way. They're looking for somebody to show them a light. They're looking for somebody to say, hey, I used to be right where you're at. And if you'll give God a chance, if you'll let Jesus, He'll reach into the mess you're in, and He'll pull you up out of it, and He'll change your ways. I know a lot of churches, they like to get backsliders, and I want the backslider. Don't misunderstand me. But they like them third, fourth generation backsliders to pray because they know what to do. They know how to live. And I love that too, Brother Jim. But there's nothing more I love to see somebody come in and pray and they don't have a clue about church. Boy, it'll make you nervous when they stand up and testify, because we know how to say, I'm glad I'm saved, I'm sanctified, Holy Ghost filled.

God's still saving and He's still cleaning up lives and changing homes. When you look at Jesus, I don't know, Jesus, He reminds me, and I'm not trying to be sacrilegious, but He reminds me when I was in school. Maybe it wasn't this way around here, but when I was in school, the prettiest girls, they always dated the sorriest people. Anybody know what I'm talking about? You're like, these dudes can't even get a girlfriend, and this jerk, he beats them around and slaps them around. He's mean, he's hateful. When I look at that, something drawed them to that, the worst of the worst. When I look at Jesus Christ tonight, when I look at His love, something about Jesus seems like He's drawn to the worst of the worst. It seems like He goes, He bypasses all the affluent and all the wealthy, all the uppity-ups, and He gets right down in the mess where they're at, and He starts pushing back things to pull them out. Didn't He do it with His disciples? He got a rough bunch of people. Go back to the Old Testament. The men that we think are, and they are, they're patriarchs, they're spiritual leaders. But when you look at them, Moses, a great deliverer, but he killed a man. Noah was the man that found grace in the eyes of the Lord, but he got off the ark and he got drunk. Abraham was a friend of God and a father of faith, but he got a place where he had a problem with lying. David, a man after God's own heart, committed adultery and he committed murder. Rahab was a harlot, but she's in the lineage of Jesus Christ. Peter, you push him just right, he's liable to cuss you out. But it was Peter on the day of Pentecost preaching to 3,000 souls. Mary Magdalene had 7 devils, but she was at the foot of the cross. I want to preach to you, the Apostle Paul used to be Saul, was a murderer. But I want to tell you, when Jesus Christ gets a hold of your life, He can pick you up and clean you up. And a couple of years from now, you look back and say, I can't even believe that was me. I don't even look the same. I don't act the same. I don't talk the same. What is it? It's the blood. It's the blood. It's the blood. I come to tell somebody tonight, there's a side of the church you haven't seen, because God brought us up out of the same mess you're in. Well, when I look at my dad, when I look at my family wasn't church people. My family still isn't church people. My dad, my mom saved. My sister's backslid right now. But brother, when I look at my family, my uncles on my dad's side, one of them spent over 30 years in Louisiana State Pen for killing a man. The other one just got out about 3 weeks ago. He spent 18 years for doing all kind of crazy stuff. I got cousins. They got kids all over the county. Their lives are a mess. They feel like they've got themselves in such a tangled mess that not even God can get them out of it. But when I look, my daddy was on the same path. Trouble with the law. Every jail in the county. Standing before the judge, Brother Jim, the man in front of him got 40 years for the same charge. But somehow or another, one night, drunk, running around a curb in a Camaro with a beer bottle between his legs, he hit, he had a wreck, and when he come to, he said he thought he was going to hell. Leonard Skinner's Freebird was playing. Smoke was coming up out of the hood of the car. It was on fire. And he said right there, God spoke to him and said, I give you one more chance. That was nearly 30 years ago. You come to my church now, you would never know it. He's taking up the offer and he's singing in the choir. He's had a successful business. He's got a good name in the community. Everybody knows that man will treat you right. If Prickett says he'll do it, you can count on him to do it. Why is that? It's because God reaches down and gets a hold of people. Their lives are in a mess. Their world's falling apart. That's the kind He wants to give. That's the kind He specializes in. That's the kind, that's what He come looking for. They got on Him for it one time. They asked His disciples, He said, He's a friend of sinners, and He eats with them. Jesus heard, He said, look, He said, the well need not a physician. He said, I've come to seek and to save that which was lost. I felt a burden on my heart to come preach to you tonight. This ain't all. People come in now. And they see Jim Yeomans. He's the pastor, Reverend Bishop Jim Yeomans. He's pastoring the church, Calvary Holiness, ordained minister. But it ain't always been that way, has it, Brother Jim? Some of you sitting right here on these pews, you're deacons in churches, and you're in the movement, and everything's going, and everybody just says, that's Brother so-and-so, that's Brother so-and-so.

0: ain't always been that way. As a matter of fact, the odds were stacked against some of us that we'd ever made it. But the blood. But I don't ever want to get to the place where I feel like that I've arrived, that I'm holy now. Because I do certain things and I don't do certain things and I live. I want to always remember, if God left me for a split second, Sister Michelle, I'd be back in the same mess. Now, I know some people, they say this, and I understand what they're saying. They say, I'd live this way even if I didn't have to live this way. It's just a better way to live. And I understand what they're saying. It is a better way to live. But I don't want to be so naive, because I know if it wasn't for God, I wouldn't live this way. What are you saying? Oh, I love to live this way because Christ lives in me. But that fallen nature of man, you'd be back sinning before you got out the doors good. But it's the grace of God that hath appeared unto all men, teaching them that denying ungodliness and worldly lust, we can live soberly, righteously, and godly in this present world. I want somebody to get us a song that I ain't going to preach long. Somebody, if they would, come to the music. I just felt like coming and preaching to somebody. There's a side to us you've never seen. You can come in here, say, man, them people, boy, they must, man, they're really something. They live so good and they live so clean, or whatever the case may be. And you may come. I told a young man at youth camp on the last night. I got up in the choir. He was back there praying. I went over to him, put my arm around him. I said, boy, I said, you ain't second rate. I said, you ain't second rate. He wasn't raised in church. You could tell he was rough. I said, boy, you ain't second rate. I said, God don't love you any less than He loves anybody else in this camp. And God will do for you what He's done for everybody else here. God, don't you look around here and think, man, they're... No. The only reason we're here is because of the blood. And what I like to preach to you is you can be right here too because of the blood. Would you stand with me tonight? Don't let the devil convince you I'm not good enough. Ain't none of us good enough. There's none. The Bible said there's none righteous. It also said all have sinned and come short of the glory of God. So the only reason we're here tonight is because God found us. God pulled us out. So don't you think for a minute you're not good enough, or you can't, or you won't. You let Jesus take over. Don't worry about trying to clean up the mess you're in. You don't worry about none of that. You need to worry about one thing: getting your life under the blood. Making sure you can worry about all that later. Jesus will worry about that for you. A lot of people try to clean up because they think that's impressive to us. I don't need to see nobody clean up, Brother Padgett. I don't need to see what I want to see somebody pray through to salvation. The rest of that will come in time. A lot of people want to get them clean. No, no. Just get in here with us. People, I'm closing. I got you standing. But this church right here, these people, God's people, they're the most loving people. They'll work with people. I've seen my pastor put his ministry, put his reputation on the line to try to help somebody. Because that's what Jesus did. He had that old harlot down at his feet, washing his feet. They said, if you knew who she was, you'd tell her to get off you. What he was saying is, this is what I come for. He put his reputation on the line to help somebody. I feel like that's what this church would do. I know that. I know this pastor, that's what he'd do. He'd put his ministry on the line. He'd put his reputation on the line if he thought he could help somebody. But I feel the Holy Ghost in this place. Oh, I feel God. I want to know, while my wife sings, is there somebody here tonight? I don't know you. I don't know who's saved, who's not. I just want to know if there's somebody in here that say, preacher, I'm lost. My life's in a mess right now. I feel like I tangled a web so thick that I can't get out of it. But God can get you out. God can fix it. God can turn it. Would you come to this altar? I feel God in this place. Oh, He's here to help somebody. Oh, hallelujah. Would you come? Come on, church. Let's pray with this sin.
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3: And I will let you know to begin with, I am not going to be reading the entire chapter this morning. Psalm 119. It is an amazing chapter. The longest chapter in the Bible, consisting of 176 verses, made up of 22 stanzas, 8 verses each, and each of those stanzas headed by a letter of the Hebrew alphabet. And one other bit of information. Of the 176 verses, all but 5 of them, meaning 171 verses, have to do with the law, the word, the commandments, the precepts, the statutes, the testimonies of the Word of God. God is trying to get a thought across to the people that He has some guidelines, some commandments, some precepts. And out of 176 verses, 171 of those have those words, one of those words, the word, the law, the judgment, the statutes, the testimonies, and what have you. What a chapter. I'm going to read verses 9 through 11. Wherewithal shall a young man cleanse his way, by taking heed thereto according to thy word. With my whole heart have I sought thee. Oh, let me not wander from thy commandments. Thy word have I hid in my heart, that I might not sin against thee. Possibly, the most well-known, most loved chapter of the Bible is the 23rd Psalm. And it begins by, the Lord is my shepherd, I shall not want. And I say, amen. Aren't you glad he's your shepherd? Thank God. Then in the next chapter, in the 24th chapter, in the third verse, the question is asked, who shall ascend into the hill of the Lord, or who shall stand in his holy place? In reality, he's asking, who's going to heaven? Who will enjoy the blessings of God, the presence of the Lord, forever? And in the next verse, the psalmist gives the answer, saying, he that has clean hands and a pure heart. And from scripture reading that I've read from the 119th Psalm, the question is asked, wherewithal, or wherewithal, shall a young man cleanse his way? How can a man clean up his life? That's the Jones translation. How can a young man get rid of sin and serve God without having to sin all the time, clean up his life? And in these three verses, the psalmist shares his experiences, what has happened in his life, how it all came about. And I would like to preach today from these verses. How does a young man clean up his life? In the ninth verse, let me read it again. Through it all, shall a young man cleanse his way? First thing I want you to remember, I want you to understand, this young man in the psalmist is writing about wants to be clean. He wants something to happen in his life. He's searching for something. Let me tell a story from the 10th chapter of Mark. The Bible says a rich young ruler came to Jesus. Doesn't call him a rich young ruler, but he was a ruler. He was rich and he was young. He came to Jesus and he asked the same kind of question. He said, dear good master, what must I do to inherit eternal life? In essence, he would say, what must I do to go to heaven? What will it take to enjoy the blessings of God in eternity in the presence of the Almighty God? How can I make it? The psalmist is saying, what is required? What must I do? And so I come to you Today with the answer from the 119th Psalm, to be saved, to be cleansed from sin, to have the assurance of that we have everlasting life. I want you to keep this in mind to begin with. Listen, if you will, no one can be cleansed from sin until he realizes he's a sinner. Until he realizes sin causes you to be unclean. Until he understands his uncleanness will keep him out of heaven, until he is weary of with the emptiness of living in sin. Let me share this with you. As long as someone is really enjoying a sinful habit and enjoying sin, they will likely not seek to get rid of it. I'm glad the gospel convicts. And we realize how foolish we are living on something that does not satisfy and pushing aside that which does satisfy. Thank God for the Word. And now the young man in Psalms, wherewithal, how can I be clean? How can I spend my life as a clean person and enjoy the blessings of God? So the first step toward a man having his life cleansed from sin, he must want to be clean. He must want to be cleansed from sin. As long as a person enjoys it, I say it again, as long as a person is enjoying sin, it's likely that he'll never want to turn away from it. Until the Holy Ghost begins to deal with his heart. So let him know there's something much better out there. There's one thing of which you can be assured today, that if a person wants to be saved, if a person wants to be forgiven, if a person wants to be cleansed from sin, he can be. And I said, amen. I've read the scripture, and I found a verse that says this, He that cometh to God, will in no wise be cast out. He is saying to us today, he said, Brother Jones, you're preaching mostly to the church, I know it. But you know what? The church needs to realize the devil's out to destroy. Help us to realize God has the answer to keep clean. Not only to cleanse us, but to keep us clean. And to present us holy, unblameable in the presence of the Almighty in the last day. And that's what God wants for all of us. Amen, amen, amen. Amen, amen, amen. Thank God, thank God. When a person wants to be saved, when a person really wants to be cleansed, when a person really wants to be forgiven, they can be, because the Lord has come for that very purpose, to seek and to save that which was lost. So keep that in mind. We must want to be cleaned up. But there's one thing of which we can all be assured, we can have that. Secondly, I like to mention from the 9th verse, a person gets his life straightened up by taking heed unto and according to the Word of God. Let me say that again. We get our lives straightened out according to the 9th verse, by taking heed to, therefore, according to thy word. Not according to some creed or doctrine or dogma or something, but according to the say of the Lord God. How many different directions people try to go this way, this way, this way, and all trying to feel like everything's going to be all right. There's only one way to heaven. Through the blood of the Lord Jesus Christ, Jesus Christ being the Savior. Thank God, by obeying, he says in that 9th verse, by taking heed to the Word, by obeying what God has to say in His Word. I mention this not by creed. It's not by some dogma or some tenet or some theory of man, but what thus saith the Lord. I leave this with you today and go along. My throat is messed up. It doesn't bother me, but it's not easy to say. It's not easy to hear. And sometimes it gets so raspy that I lose so out on it. But I believe this with you today. I thank God that He's made it possible for the one that really wants to serve Him, we can. Man that really wants to live for God can. The man that wants to live a clean and pure life can. God has made it possible. We've got so many out there preaching that you just cannot live it. God has made the road too straight. It's too narrow. No one can live it. Somebody mentioned to me or some of our church folks sometime, the way Brother Joe preaches, nobody's going to heaven. Nobody can live that straight. Let me just share this with you. If I'm preaching it different from the Bible, come tell me. But if it takes a straight and narrow walk to make it, I want everyone to know it's going to take a straight and narrow walk.
4: Amen.
3: And Jesus said, take heed to the Word of God. All of the Word of God. How many today have taken this page out because it doesn't line up with what they believe? And they're taking this page out because my grandmother said it's this way, and I can't never believe anything else. Listen, Joseph, if grandma is wrong, you need to be right.
4: Amen.
3: If grandma is right, you need to follow grandma. Amen. How many have made up their mind? I know what I believe, and I don't care what the Bible says. I'm going to believe what I believe. You know what the psalmist said? Take heed to the Word. Take heed to what the Bible has to say. And the thought just came to me. Because of that, read your bulletin about the assignment for Wednesday night for the sanctuary class. Read the 16th chapter of Matthew and the 18th verse. And read the 18th chapter of Matthew, verses 15 through 18, and we're going to discuss it tonight, and this is the part that I want to bring to our attention from what I've just said. We need to thus saith the Word of God. Whatever the Bible says, that's what it is. No other way. Whoever it might be, if it's Glenn Jones or anybody else, the Bible is the right way. And he said, take heed to what the Word has to say. Obey, cleansing comes by obeying the Word. And the good news is, and I jot this down as I was praying and thinking, no sin is too black, no habit too binding, no vocabulary too vile, no deed too evil, but the blood of Jesus can take care of it. Amen, amen. I'm glad everybody did not know me when I was living in sin. But I'm glad that God changed me. Amen, amen. Brother, we've got something to shout about. I promise that I quit doing this and I quit doing that. I'm going to change my life. Did you know only God can change the life?
4: Yes. That's right.
3: And I'm glad that He does. Obeying the Word of God. I mentioned last Sunday the song that we often sing. What can wash away my sin? Nothing but the blood of Jesus. What can make me whole again? Nothing but the blood of Jesus. I say thank God for the cleansing blood of the Lord Jesus Christ. It transforms lives, made it possible for you to have clean hands and a pure heart. I'll just add that here, since it's not Bible study time. When the psalmist said in the 24th chapter, who shall ascend into the hill of the Lord? He that has clean hands and pure heart. Clean hands represents deeds. Your deeds are not evil. Clean hands and a pure heart. Pure heart represents sanctification. Loving God with all. Clean, clean, clean. Cleansed. Who shall ascend into the hill of the Lord? Who shall abide in the holy place? He that has clean hands and a pure heart. And everyone needs to be cleansed by the power of God. I'm glad that He does it. I'm glad that He does a good job. What a Savior. What a mighty God. Hallelujah. Obey God's Word and you can live in victory. Thirdly, in the 10th verse, the psalmist says, with my whole heart have I sought Thee. And I say, amen. That is the key in the entire Bible. From Cain and Abel, from Adam and Eve, until you get to John the Revelator in the 22nd chapter of Revelation, and all of us in between, and all the way down to the end. Let me share this with you today. If you serve God with all of your heart, you can live in victory. Not only had he learned from God's Word how to clean up his life, he did something about it. That's where so many go wrong. That's where so many miss out. They know what's required. They know what the Word says. They know what God has spoken in His Word to us about. And yet they're like James said, they're only hearers and not doers. Another thought came to me. I have a brother that got married to a Baptist preacher's daughter. I have another brother that married a Methodist girl. Another brother that married a Methodist girl. I am not here to put down anyone's religion at all. Some of them live very clean lives, my brothers and their wives. And so I'm not casting aspersions at all. But I want to come to you this way today. We were all raised in a holiness home, in a Pentecostal environment. And it seemed the hand of God move and work as we were growing up. And my nephew, one of my brother's sons, he'd been to the Naval Academy. He went to Randolph-Macon College and University. God called him to preach. He wanted to be a football coach, basketball coach, baseball. He played them all, and he was good. God called him to preach, and he was assigned to Baptist Church right out of Rocky Mount, North Carolina. And he got down to Rocky Mount, and some people were getting saved in his church. And some of them had 10 folks in the Pentecostal Holiness Church in town. My nephew was pastoring just outside of Rocky Mount in a small town. But there were some 10 folks in both churches, and they were going to have a baptismal service, and so they decided to have a joint baptismal service, the Baptists and the Pentecostals. And God began to move. And my nephew went to my brother, who was married to a Baptist preacher's daughter, and now it's been 30 years maybe since they were married. And the son went to his daddy and said, "Daddy, the service was so different at that joint baptismal service." He said, "You were raised in Pentecostalism. You were raised in the Holy Church. What? What is it about the difference that I felt from our church and what this people believed in? We were not there to discuss our doctrine and what's up. We were just there to baptize, and God just came down." And he went to his daddy, and this is what his daddy said. He said, "Chip, you need to go to your Uncle Glenn or your Uncle Pete. They still believe and follow the Pentecostal holiness doctrine." I thought this, and I'm not here. I hope you understand. I'm not putting my brother down at all. But he had something real back yonder. But he got caught up in something that now where the reality came along, he couldn't explain it to his son. I wish I could tell you that his son received the baptism. I wish I could tell you that he's become an outstanding preacher. He became discouraged, left the ministry, and coaching a football team at Fort Union Academy. He's a good boy. He lived a clean life. But somewhere along the line, something happened. Something happened. I'm leaving this with you, and I'm talking about my family. I'm leaving with you this morning. Who's going to go to heaven? He that has clean hands and a pure heart. Baptists, Methodists, Pentecostals, whoever. Have clean hands and a pure heart. And it's so important for us to understand today. We cannot clean ourselves up. We can't lift ourselves up by the bootstraps. Some things we can explain. Only God. But those that are hungry for the Word, those that are hungry to obey God, those that desire to be clean, God will take care. God will minister to them. Stay with it. Stay in the Word. He said in that 10th verse, "I sought with him." Let me read it. "Oh, with my whole heart have I sought thee." When somebody sells out to God and seeks God with everything they have, with their whole heart, that's the key, that's the answer. Amen. Not only had the psalmist learned from God's word how to clean up his life, he did something about it. And that's where so many have missed out. They know what they ought to do, but they don't do it. My God, help us to be doers of the word, and not just hearers only. Because of that, many remain in sin, stayed bound by some habit. Let me leave this. Let me leave this reading today. Some people have the idea, "I've got a habit. I know it's simple. I've been saved, but I still have the habit." If it's a sinful habit, you better get rid of it in a hurry. Because a sinful habit will have no place in the glory world. Keep that in mind. I am not here with a list. I'm not here with a laundry list or any other list of this and this, what you can do, cannot do. But I want you to understand, if you have a habit that's contrary to the Bible, get rid of it. Get rid of it this morning. Jesus might come this afternoon. You don't want to have that with you when that day comes. He's giving no more excuses, this young man. He's obeying God with all of his heart. No more, no longer justifying his actions, trying to say this and this and this. No longer is he just a hero of the creed. Now he's seeking God with all of his heart. And that's the answer. Let me read something to you from this Bible. The Bible is so strong about seeking God with all of your heart. Turn to the second verse of that chapter. Blessed are they that keep his commandments and testimonies, and that seek him with the whole heart. Notice the 10th verse that I just read. With my whole heart have I sought thee. Look at the 34th verse. Give me understanding, and I shall keep thy law. Yea, I shall observe it with my whole heart. The 58th verse. I entreated thy favor with my whole heart. The 69th verse. The proud have forged a lie against me, but I will keep the precepts with my whole heart. 145th verse. It says, I cried with my whole heart. Hear me, O Lord. I will keep thy statutes. Then we go shout out to God with our whole heart. We can live in victory. Yes. Loving God with everything you've got. Holding back nothing. Holding back nothing. Hallelujah. Hallelujah. God calls for total commitment, for full surrender, for loving Him with everything that you have. It means a person must let go. Give rid of anything that's contrary to God's Word, anything that would cause him to remain unclean, whatever it might be. We sing the song, I surrender all. All to Jesus, I surrender all to Him, I feel it good. I will ever love and trust Him in His presence daily live. I surrender all. I surrender all to Thee, my blessed Savior. I surrender all. Do you know where the peace of God comes and the joy from heaven comes? When you surrender everything. When you lay all on the altar. When you give Him your entire self. I like the words of Joshua. My daddy quoted it. I've quoted it. As for me and my house, we're going to serve God. When your children get older and they get out, they're on their own. They have to answer to God. But I like what my daddy taught, and my wife and I taught our two boys, as long as we are in our home, we're going to church. Brother Jones, did you have any say-so in the matter? Yes. My say-so was, yes, sir, daddy. I'm going. Some of them preach Brother Jones out nothing. You should have been the psychic at 15 or 14, and if you had caused them to go to church when they don't want to, they might never want to go to church. Maybe they won't. But as long as they're in my house, they won't. Amen. The world philosophy was different. That's between you and God. My daddy tried to obey the Bible. And so my wife and I tried to do the same thing. Train up a child in the way he should go. And as long as your child has to stay in the home, you're not training them where they should go.
5: Amen, amen.
3: I made a statement from this pulpit years and years ago. You got an 18-month-old child, two-year-old child, three-year-old child, and they rule your house. Your house is in chaos.
5: Amen. Amen.
3: And a lady that did not have any children when I said that had some children later on. Came to me. She doesn't sit in this church now. Came to me and said, Brent. She happened to be a family member. She said, Ben, what you said was true. She had a little tiny one. A little tiny one throwing fits, and they didn't know what to do. A little tiny one wanted to have her way. They didn't know what to do. If you go to the Bible, you'll find out what to do. And if we obey the Bible, it's always the best. God's ways are not hard. I've read in the Bible that the way of the transgressor is hard. It's hard to kick against the priest. It's hard to go against God. That's why you come this way. If you're going that way, you're going against God all the time. Fighting a battle. Oh, it's good to lie there with God. Lock, stock, and barrel with your whole heart. Amen, amen. I will seek him with all of my heart. And then that, in that 10th verse when he said, thy word have I with my whole heart. And then finally, in that 11th verse, after obeying God's word and having his sins forgiven, after being washed in the blood, after committing his life to the Lord with his whole heart, after making a full surrender, determined to serve God, he says, thy word have I hid in my heart that I might not sin against thee. Hallelujah. He's thankful for a new life. And he doesn't want to go back to sin. He doesn't want to return to the sinful habits that were one time he made his life. He doesn't want to fall into sinner's trap. He doesn't want to be like that pig or that hog or that goat that is cleaned up and then returns to the swamp or to the hog pen. He doesn't want to be like the dog that is cleaned up and then returns to his vomit. The Bible says he wants to go on with God. He wants to make it all the way. Brother, we said make it. If I'm preaching one thing this morning to this church, we've come this far by faith, and we can make it.
5: Yes.
3: By the grace and help of God, if we'll go God's route, if we'll obey the Word, if we want to be something for God, if we want to serve God, if we want to obey God, if we want to live right, and so we're determined to live right and cross the finish line with victory. So he learns the word of God. He gets it in his heart. He gets it in his mind. Thy word am I here in my heart, that I might not sin against thee. He's determined to receive the reward at the end of the journey. So he gets the word of God. He learns the word of God. He attends Sunday school. He attends the Bible study. He has private devotions at home. He absorbs the word. He feasts upon the word of God. Hallelujah. This book is a wonderful book. If you miss one day, you can tell it. If you miss 2 days, your companion can tell it. And if you miss a week, just about everybody can tell it. You say, Brother Jones, I don't see much difference. I'll tell you what, you can't feast on everything else besides this.
5: Amen.
3: This is the answer. We get up a little earlier on Sunday morning, and my wife asked me, what time are we leaving? I said, 8:30. And at 8 o'clock, we were dressed, ready to go. I'd already read chapters in the Bible for my devotions. At 8 o'clock, we were sitting there waiting for the time to come. Now, we could have come on then. But my wife was already asked, oh, really? Why did we go so early? So I didn't say let's go another half hour earlier. But I leave this with you, and I'm a nobody from nowhere. Keep this in mind. When I fell in love with the Lord, something happened. I wanted to serve God. When I went to that altar, I wanted my life to be lived for God. I didn't want it to be like I'd seen so many others.
5: Amen.
3: And the way I'd been myself. Go to the altar, get saved, and then a few days or weeks or months later, gone back into sin. I didn't want that. I'd seen so many people testify how much they love God, and the next month, they don't even see him in church. They're gone. They've quit. Throwing up their hands. I don't mean that they moved away or they went to another church. Just quit God. And when we walked down the aisle, I made up my mind, God, I don't want to be one of those that's lukewarm or one of those hot one day and cold the next. I want to serve you with all of my heart. I want to live for you, God. I want to be ready. If you come at midnight hour, I want to be ready. If you come early in the morning before the alarm goes off, and we don't have an alarm set, but if you come whatever time you come, I want to be ready. If you come when I'm preaching, I want to be preaching the truth.
5: Amen.
3: And living the truth.
5: Amen.
3: Whenever you come. And I'm glad this morning that he, if we'll go God's route, wherever shall a young man cleanse his way? Who's going to heaven? How do we stay clean? How do we stay clean? By hiding the Word of God in our heart. And when Satan comes against us with something, we can let him know. The Bible says it's written. Man shall not live by bread alone, but by every word that proceeds out of the mouth of Almighty God. Get this in your heart. Have your young people, have your children, have the young people to memorize as much Bible as they can. Give as much scripture. Let me leave this with you, and I'm going to close today. In the 30s, Christians and evangelicals were enjoying the blessings of God in Germany. They thought everything was going to continue as it was. Many Christians who loved God served God. And there came a time when Adolf Hitler came on the scene and they were deceived by him, because I believe the devil has part in it. And did you know it wasn't too long before they took every Bible from the believers? I am not here to scare anyone. I don't believe it's going to happen. I believe the Lord's coming. But if the Lord tarries, what would you do if you didn't have a Bible? How would you make it if you didn't have a Bible? Not another bus to read. Nothing. All gone. Confiscated. Taken. The psalmist says, I have hid thy word in my heart. Let me read this and I close. Whatever's hidden there, no one can take it from you. No one can take it from you. If you hide it right there. And the psalmist said, I've hid it there so that I will not sin against you. When the enemy comes against me, I have the word of God hid right in there. And I can say to the enemy, get behind me. It is written. It is written upon the tables of my heart. Learn all the Bible. Get it as much as you can in your heart and in your mind. And I know it's not easy to memorize when you get above, I was going to say 50, when you get above 25. It's not as easy as it used to be. And you start just trying when you get 80 to try to memorize. It's hard. It's real hard. But read it and read it and read it. And if you can't memorize it, at least it's down there somewhere in your mind and in your heart. And when the devil comes against, I believe this, the Holy Ghost will bring it to your attention. Something you've never memorized, but you did it. You heard Brother Joe preach it. You heard somebody teach it. The citizen did it. And the word of God is real down in there. And the Holy Ghost brings it right to your attention. Brother, you're serving a big God. Who's going to heaven? Those who have clean hands, pure heart. Anita, Steve, and myself, as we wish I had, and everybody else that loves God. I didn't ask for a show of hand, but I got it. And that's all right. My wife is from the piano. Thank God. The question is raised by the psalmist in the 119th Psalm. Wherewithal shall a young man cleanse his way? How can he? The psalmist said in the 24th chapter, who's going to heaven? Then he answers it in the next verse, he that hath clean hands and a pure heart. And I leave it with the church today. If you're not serving God with all of your heart, if you're not sold out to God, do it today. Commit it all today. Don't wait until tonight's service. Brother Tom, minister, he might not even get the minister tonight. The Lord might come. Do it now. If there's something missing in your life, if there's a habit in your life, if there's anything contrary to the Bible, remember, when we stand before God, we're not going to stand with the manual of the book of our tabernacle or the discipline of the sins of God. We're going to stand with the Word of God. How we measure up to the Word. Think about it. Will you stand together with me?
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6: No turning back. Oh, praise God, praise God. Would you turn your Bibles to Matthew chapter 5? I warned you of this last Wednesday in our Bible study when we were concluding the Beatitudes, that I was praying about continuing in this Sermon on the Mount of Christ, because really, in all the church we have, sometimes we we get into Christ's actual teaching very little. And so after praying about it, I felt led to continue with the sermon. And I'm going to entitle this series, just what we're doing, Beyond the Beatitudes. We're going into the Sermon of Christ, Beyond the Beatitudes. I have found that many times in the Sermon on the Mount, Christ's Beatitudes get covered, and then the series stops like we were about to. And so I just want to entitle this, Beyond the Beatitudes. If you'd stand for the reading of God's Word, we're just going to read one verse tonight. Jesus begins and he says, and I always like to point out in the Old English, ye would be equivalent to today, you all. He's not just talking about singular you, he's talking about all of you. So, all of you, ye are the salt of the earth, but if the salt have lost his savor, wherewith shall it be salted? It is thenceforth good for nothing, but to be cast out, and to be trodden under foot of men. That's probably one of the most recognizable phrases in the scripture. Ye are the salt of the earth. How many realizes Jesus meant something when he said it? Ye are the salt of the earth. I want to entitle this Bible study tonight, Salty Salt. If the salt has lost its savor or lost its saltiness. Salty Salt. If it looks like salt and it's not salty, it's hypocrite, right? To be the real thing, salt needs to be salty. Father, bless the teaching of your word tonight. Jesus, this is your message. This is your sermon. Holy Spirit, anoint me to share it the way you intended it to challenge our hearts. Bless your people tonight. Bless us with open hearts and open ears to receive your word. Bless me, Lord, with your unction and your inspiration tonight. In Jesus' name, amen. You can be seated. Salty Salt. When our elder daughter, our firstborn child, Ashlyn, many of you knew and you don't know her, but when she was about 3 years old, we were still teaching at the Bible school, and it came springtime, and we were holding a revival. I don't know, hour and a half drive from the Bible school. And so every night we were traveling, we were listening to the radio. Well, during that time, there was a new worship song that came out. And that worship song was I Exalt Thee. How many remembers that? And basically, there wasn't a lot of variety to the lyrics. It was I Exalt Thee, I Exalt Thee, I exalt thee, O Lord, I exalt thee, I exalt thee. And that new song, worship song, came on the radio, and we were listening to it, and Ashton, two or three, whatever it was, she started laughing and laughing and laughing. And we said, Ashton, what's so funny? She said, listen to that man. He's singing, I am salty, I am salty, I am salty. Well, I got to wondering that night, could I sing it that way? Be truthful. Could I sing I Am Salty? What about it tonight? What about you, your life? Could you say that tonight? Could you say I'm salty? I'm salty in reference to what Jesus is saying? Did you know the way, I'm talking about as people now, the way we act, the way we react, our attitudes, the way we come across to folks, our demeanor, the spirit that we have in a relationship with people, everything about us as believers should be positive, be a positive, be a moral, be a spiritual influence on those around us. That's what it means to be salty. We make a difference by our influence. Amen. I want to just look at this verse and just emphasize some things Jesus said. And I'm just going to begin at the first. Jesus said that we are salt. Jesus said that we are salt. Ye are the salt. I got to thinking about that. Stay right with me here. It'll mean something. I got to thinking about that. Notice that Jesus didn't give a command. Jesus didn't say, now be salt. Come on now, be salt. I'm commanding you, be salt. It's not a command, be salt. It's not even a command, be salty. It's a declaration. He says, ye are the salt of the earth. In other words, he was saying, hey, you followers of me, since you are my follower, you are salt. I mean, that changes everything about this. It's not that I go around saying, I'm going to try to be salty. I'm going to try to be salty. I'm going to try to have an influence. I'm going to try to make a difference. I'm going to try to be salty. I'm going to try. No, what Jesus is saying is, if I'm really following him, if I am really a believer, if my life has really been changed by the power of God, I will be salty. This is a wonderful thing. It's not something we try to affect in our lives. If we seek him, if we obey him, if we follow him, we will be salty. And so take note, it's not a command, it's a declaration. If I'm a true believer, you're a true believer, we will be salt. As evil as our society is, as bad shape it's in, how many believes our society is in bad shape? How many believes it's evil and wicked? Have you ever stopped to consider what it would be like if all the Christian salt was removed? Can you even begin to imagine? Can you begin to imagine how the wickedness and decay and degradation, as bad as it is now, what would it be like if all the Christian influence was removed? On the other hand, to be honest, we have to ask the question, would things be in as bad of shape if those who were professed to be Christians, if they had have been being salty, would things be in as bad a shape as they're in? Ye are the salt. Jesus is saying something. It's the nature, just like it's the nature of salt to be salty, it's the nature of a believer to have an impact and an influence, a positive influence, a spiritual influence, a moral influence on the world around him. In other words, if you're a true believer and you go to public school, you should have a positive influence, a moral influence there. Not that you have to try to do that, but if you're really following Jesus, you'll have that influence. If you're a believer and you go to work and it's an ungodly work environment, if you're truly following Jesus, you're going to be making an impact. You're going to have an influence there because Jesus says, we are salt. Secondly, tonight, Jesus said, we are the salt of the earth. I want you to know, he didn't say we're the salt of the church. He didn't say we're the salt in the church. He said we're the salt of the earth. Amen. Our spirituality isn't just to be within the four walls. You know, with the recent bad weather, we recognize the value of salt. They could use other things, but nothing will work like salt does to melt the ice. And we recognize that. And many of you have driven by those silos or salt barns or whatever you want to call them, the department, you know, the different departments, city departments, highway departments have them. And you've driven by there and saw all that salt mounded up inside that barn or silo, haven't you? Man, that's a good sight to see, but I want you to know it never melts any ice when it's still in the silo. The only time it does any good is when it's taken out of the silo, out of the barn, and scattered and spread upon the byways and the roads. We are the salt, not in the church. I mean, we are salt in the church, but that's not Jesus' emphasis. We are salt in the earth. The impact comes as we are scattered throughout this world. I truly believe this. It's the same in our world and its wickedness. It's the same thing that's true. There can be nothing more powerful an influence than the Christian who truly follows the Lord Jesus Christ. What am I trying to say? I'm trying to say the world's best hope is genuine Christians. They may never concede that. They may not want to admit it. But the world's, America's best hope is true Christian believers. Amen. That's not boasting. It's a fact. I honestly believe only the moral, spiritual influences of Christians can save the world from the mess that it's in. Amen. But the problem is, whenever Christian influence is fought, Whenever Christian influence is demeaned and mocked and weakened and eradicated, and there's going to be decay, there's going to be degradation, there's going to be destruction. And when I'm talking about the influence we have, I'm not talking about a political influence. I'm talking about a moral and spiritual influence everywhere we go. We are salt, but we are to be salt in the earth. Whatever neighborhood we live in, whatever stores we visit, whatever schools we go to. You see, before we get too far away, we gotta realize something. Even more so in Jesus' time, salt was a desirable and valuable mineral. It was valuable. Did you know that salt was so valuable in Bible times, it was used to pay folks? They didn't have currency, and it wasn't as valuable as gold and silver, but when they got ready to pay somebody, they paid them in salt. That's how valuable salt was. They paid Roman soldiers in salt. And you may have never thought of it before, but that's where we get our word salary from. Since Roman soldiers were paid in salt, they called that their salary, their saltery. They got their salary. Some of you work on a salary. That's where that word came from. But we also got another expression from that. You don't hear this much anymore. He's not worth his salt. In other words, you paid him his wage in salt, and he really didn't earn it. Now, that's a bad thing to hear about somebody in a place of employment. He's not worth this salt. The most valuable thing in Jesus' time about salt, yes, it made food more pleasant. How many's ever thought about what it'd be like to eat without salt? By the way, sometimes in medical folks, they get way ahead of themselves and they get all fanatical. They made salt such a sin and preached against salt and tried to get everybody to get rid of their salt to the point that people began to be unhealthy for the lack of salt. You got to have salt. Amen. Okay, thank you. How many wants to begin eating all your food without salt? I'm getting too close to this now to even mention it, but years ago was in revival and there were older pastors and they wanted to take us down to the local senior center for a meal. And I took one bite and asked for salt. You thought I had said something bad. There wasn't a salt shaker in the place. They hid it. They got rid of it. But you know, it wasn't just that it made food pleasant. Did you know the most important thing about salt in Bible times is that it preserved things? No refrigeration. They would use salt to preserve their meat and different things. You know, in more recent times when they begin to sail the world in those ships with sails, the only way they could keep their meat was to salt it. And we get that terminology, salt pork, from that. Salt was a preventative to decay. It was a preserver. In other words, Jesus is talking about an influence that keeps things from decaying and breaking down and spoiling and being destroyed. And that's the influence, that's the value of the believer on our world. It keeps it, it preserves it from all its evil. You know, the thing that's so alarming as I begin to study this is it's supposed to be that the followers of Christ have an influence on the world around them. Isn't that what Jesus says? I mean, we've already preached that. The message is believers should be having this tremendous, incredible influence on the world around them. And if there was ever a time the world needed that Christian influence, it's right now. But at the same time, when Christians should be having the greatest influence on the world, if you'll listen, those who care, the youth pastors, the teachers are having to say to Christians, don't let the world be an influence on you. How many times do you hear that? Is something wrong here when the message has to be to the church? Don't let the world be an influence on you? When the whole time it's supposed to be turned around, it's supposed to be that the church is having an influence on the world. Ye are the salt of the earth. that influence that preserves. Salt is a valuable thing. Salt must be mined before it's put in the salt shaker. I got to thinking about that. I know they didn't always have salt shakers. They had barns. They had a sack they put it in. They had a clay pot. But let's just think in our terms.

Look at your neighbor and say, you're just another grain of salt. But altogether, Brother John, we're salt in the salt shaker. Right? He mines us out. He digs us out. Then he puts us in the salt shaker. Did you know individual grains of salt have little effect? Have you ever been to a restaurant and looked around for the salt and the waiter said, there it is on a napkin. There was one grain. And did you get excited about that? Oh, there's salt. No, what do you say? You say, pass the salt. You don't expect anybody to pass you one grain. No. When you say, pass the salt, you're saying, pass the shaker. And I'm telling you, when we gather here tonight, we're salt in the shaker. Amen. And together, there's an influence and there's a power. Amen. But not only is salt mined and put in the salt shaker, there comes a point that if it does any good, salt's going to have to come out of the shaker. Amen. We can come to church. We can have wonderful services. We can shout. We can glory. We can have testimonies. That's all salt in the shaker. But if we're going to be the salt of the earth, we're going to have to come out of the shaker. Amen. I'm going to tell you a wonderful thing. We're at church on Sunday. That's God's will. That's God's plan. When he minds you as salt, he puts you in a shaker. All right? That's God's will. God's blessings are rich and good. That's on a Sunday. You know what's supposed to happen on a Monday? The shaker's supposed to be up like this. And the salt is shaken out at school. And the salt is shaken out at work. And the salt is shaken out in this neighborhood and in that neighborhood. Amen. On Monday, Tuesday, Wednesday, Thursday, Friday, Saturday, that salt is to be. And then Sunday, we come back together in the shaker. We're blessed. We help one another. We're encouraged. We're strengthened. We rejoice that we've all been mined. But here's another Monday. And again, we must be shaken out of the shaker. You are the salt of the earth. And the last thing about salt, I got just a few more things to say that Jesus said, but on this point, salt of the earth, salt has to come in contact with the thing it influences. I know I used this illustration some time back, but it just reminded me of again on Sunday when I was spreading ice melt. You know, it can be, you know, you can spread that ice melt and it can be really cold and it'll melt that ice. And you take that same ice melt and keep it in a container or keep it in its sack. And I've been out there before I spread it. And here's a sack of ice melt and snow piled up on it 6 or 8 inches deep. It's not melting it. Why? Because it's not in contact with it. So not only does salt have to be spread, but it has to be in contact with it. Amen. Amen. We, as we're in this world, we're to be an influence with those we come in contact. Not only did Jesus say that salt is the salt of the earth, he says something very frightening. Jesus said the salt can lose its saltiness. Look what he says. You're the salt of the earth, but if the salt have lost his savior, its saltiness. You know, to me, this is one of the most frightening things, and it's brought to surface by this verse. One of the most frightening things that Jesus ever told us. You can be salt. You can have an influence. You can have a good reputation. You can have an impact on people, but you can also lose your saltiness. Think about it. I want every believer, if you make any claim to be born again tonight, I want you to think of the weight of those words. Jesus says salt can lose its saltiness. Does that bother you like it bothers me? Wouldn't you hate to lose your saltiness? Your influence, your reputation, your effectiveness. Now, you know, there's always some smart fellas. You'll run into some of them through this world. They'll be on television. They'll teach a class. They're really smart. Well, right here we can see that Jesus wasn't the Son of God and didn't know what he's talking about because salt can't lose its savor. Salt is sodium chloride. And by its very nature, sodium chloride is always salty. And when it's not salty, it's not sodium chloride. Therefore, Jesus didn't know what he's talking about because salt can't lose its savor. I want to ask you, can salt lose its savor? Jesus said it could. Well, they're really smart, and I'm not so smart, but I realized something right off. When Jesus was talking about salt, he wasn't talking about the chemical compound sodium chloride.
When Jesus was talking about salt, he was talking about what the people of his time talked about when they used

used the word salt. And you got to understand something, that at his time, they didn't have the processes, or the processes, they didn't have the means of extracting and making the compound sodium chloride and getting rid of all the impurities and getting rid of all the other foreign matter. They didn't have that process. You can go and get pure sodium chloride, pure salt, and that's all it is. But to them, that wasn't what salt was. Whenever they got salt, they hadn't been able to separate it from everything. And sometimes it would be in a compound with vegetable oils. Sometimes it would be in a compound with other minerals. Maybe even a little bit of sand. I mean, it was so impure that the salt was always in a mixture with something else. Now we begin to understand. They knew what Jesus was saying, every one of them. Because they had all bought some of this salt that was impure because of all these other things that were with it. And what would happen is the sodium chloride, over time, or because it was exposed to water, the sodium chloride would dissolve and leave the rest of the materials. And so all you had left was the vegetable oil or the sand or the other mineral. But the sodium chloride that made it salty was gone. They still called the other stuff salt because that was their salt of the time. And I got to thinking about that. Can we be like that as salt? Can we still have all the other stuff? Can we still have the outward appearance and the acts of worship and the Christian duties that we fulfill, and yet the salt be gone? Jesus said it's possible. There was another thing that happened to their salt. Sometimes they would have all this mixture and some other chemical would get in it that would bind with the sodium chloride and change. And you have to get one of these chemistry teachers to explain this, but if you put certain chemicals with sodium chloride, it becomes a different compound and the saltiness is lost. Did you know we can add things to our life that will cause us to lose our saltiness? That's the way it works with the world. Every time, I promise, if a believer begins to add worldliness to their life, there's something about that new compound. It'll take the saltiness. It'll take the godliness right out of your life. But there's another thing that puts the onus on the other side. Did you know sodium chloride can still be there? But sometimes folks' taste buds, something's happened to them. They're sick, they're damaged, they're injured, or they just have had an overabundance, they're burned out, and they no longer taste the sodium chloride. Sometimes it's not all the believer's fault. Sometimes the world we live in has become so evil, so wicked, so sick that it no longer tastes the saltiness that is in fact there. But the frightening thing that Jesus says is that the salt can lose its saltiness. So the question is again, are you salt? Have you kept your saltiness? Do you still have your Savior? Then notice what Jesus says. He says, salt that is not salty is good for nothing. You're the salt of the earth, but the salt hath lost its savor. Wherewith shall it be salted? It is thenceforth good for nothing but to be cast out and be trodden under foot of men. Now remember what I was telling you about the salt of their day. It was vegetable oils, other minerals, sand, whatever. It was all conglomerate with a little bit of sodium chloride. And I told you how that sodium chloride could leave. But here's the thing. When that sodium chloride left the other minerals, what was left had no value. Everybody Jesus spoke to knew that. The thing that made that valuable is that the salt was different. It may be the shape of another grain of sand. It may be the same size as another grain of sand. And it might have even been the same color as another grain of sand. But the thing that made it valuable is salt was different. And when it lost that difference, what was left was worthless. And so the sodium chloride was gone from that mixture that they had been using. What did they do? Did they keep it on the shelf? Did they keep it in the cupboard? Did they keep it in that clay pot? No. Jesus said they, since the sodium chloride was gone, the saltiness was gone, they took it and they threw it in the street. It was worthless. You wouldn't want to put it on your food. It would serve no purpose.
salt, if it has the same properties as any other grain of sand, has no influence or power. But in that difference is where its influence is. Oh, this is a difficult thing sometimes to get those who profess Christ to see. But if we're like every other grain of sand in this world, we have no influence. We have no effect. We have no power. In fact, we're just another grain of sand to be walked on. Here's another frightening thing. You know, sometimes folks miss this because it's kind of hard to wrap our minds around. He says, wherewith shall it be salted? How do you salt salt, in other words? Well, Jesus is actually saying, if the salt has lost its savior, how do you put the saltiness back in it? Think about that. We normally don't think about it. If the salt has lost its savior, wherewith shall it be salted? If the saltiness has gone out of the salt, how do you get the saltiness back in it? Amen. I hear, you know, chemically, I'm talking about what they called a salt. It was impossible. Once that saltiness had left, it was through. Throw it out. You can't get the saltiness back in. I'd like to say with Christ, it's not impossible to regain your saltiness if you've lost it. The sad thing is it frequently never happens. But thank God for His grace and second opportunities. For some folks it has. They've lost their reputation. They've lost their effectiveness. They've lost their Christian witness. They've lost their saltiness. But they say, oh, I don't want to be like this. And they come back to God. And God can do what they did not do and could not do at that time with science. He can put the saltiness back in the salt. Amen. How many wants to be salty? Salty salt. Amen. Salty salt. Amen. Just real brief and we'll conclude tonight. How do I keep my saltiness? How do I not lose my saltiness? Every day I keep my heart right before God. You keep your saltiness that way. Keep your heart right before God. How do I keep my saltiness? I desire to live and to be and to do and to think and to feel as He'd have me do, think, and feel. How do I keep my saltiness? I live according to this word. How do I keep my saltiness? It's all in our theme for this year. Daily. I daily walk with the Lord. Amen. People like that will have a saltiness. I want you to remember this when you leave tonight. Ye are the salt of the earth. Right now we're in the shaker, but when we walk through those doors, the shaker's turned up. Amen? Now let me close with this. If the music wants to go ahead and come, it can. But do you know when we're most like the salt? I believe we're most like the salt that Jesus intended when we take the opportunity to share the gospel with somebody. I mean, you could just live and have a good attitude at work and you're salt. You can just be a moral person and be salt in your neighborhood. But I believe we illustrate the saltiness Jesus intended the most when we take advantage of an opportunity we have to share the good news of Jesus Christ with somebody. I read today there was a friend of or a fellow minister of Ravi Zacharias that shares this. But in Iran, there was a pastor, and he and his wife were driving through the country to a village, certain village, and on the way they stopped at another village to buy water. And when they pulled over to this little store there to buy water, leaning against the wall was this real rough, mean-looking man, had a full beard, dark, and his eyes were dark, and he had a machine gun. He was standing there against the wall. And before the pastor got out of the car, his wife said, "Here's a Bible. Hand that man a Bible." And the pastor took a look at him and said, "I'm not handing him a Bible." And his wife said, "Yes, I just feel led. You need to hand that man a Bible." And the pastor said, "Well, you know, I think I need to pray about that. Pray whether that's the right thing to do." So he went in the store and bought his water, came back out, put it reversed. And his wife said, "You didn't hand that man a Bible, did you?" And the pastor said, "Well, no, I prayed about it. I just didn't feel like it was the right thing to do." And his wife said, "You just didn't want to give him a Bible. You were afraid." He said, "Yeah, was." And he said, she knelt her head down. They were pulling away from the store. And she began to pray
pray for that man standing there with the gun. And that got to the pastor. And he said, okay, fine. All right. If you want me to hand that man a Bible, if you want your husband to get killed, I'll hand him a Bible. So he turned around and he pulled back into the store and he walked up to that man. And he said, here, sir, I want you to have this. And the man reached out, he put it in the man's hand, and the man immediately began to weep. And he said to the pastor, I don't live here. He said, I live 3 days' walk up in the mountains. But he said, 3 days ago, an angel appeared to me and said, if I would walk to this village, somebody would give me a book about life, eternal life. He said, thank you for giving me this Bible. That so influenced that pastor, he went on to do a great work for God. And this is real. This is during our time. Did a great work for God. But recently he was martyred for sharing his faith. We're most salty when we take advantage of an opportunity to share the gospel of Jesus Christ. I don't know how you feel. I want to convey the challenge I personally feel. I don't want to ever lose my saltiness. And I also want to relieve us of a great burden. I know this is redundant, but I want us to hear it one more time. Jesus never said, try to be salty. He said, you are salt. As long as I'm following Him, as long as I'm seeking Him, as long as I'm letting His Spirit move in my life, I don't have to try to be salty. I will be salty. Amen. Amen. I don't want to ever lose my saltiness. Salty salt. That's what we are. Would you stand? Amen. Maybe you're here tonight with special need. You just need God in your life. You need God's help and God's touch. I want to invite you, if you have a special need of God in your life tonight, would you come to these steps that we use as an altar? Folks will pray with you. Is that you tonight? You're here with just a tremendous need of God in your life. We'd like to invite you to come. Anyone in the house just have a special spiritual need, would you come? Hallelujah. That invitation is open. I want to say to the rest of you, and I know you're here on Wednesday night. I know where your heart is. I know where it's at and your faithfulness. But if you hear Christ's words tonight, and there's something in you that says, I never want to lose my saltiness, but I want to truly in every way be the salt in my world. What, young people, what a tremendous opportunity to be salt at your school, salt at the college, salt at work. Salt in the neighborhood. If that's your desire tonight, never to lose your saltiness, but to be salt wherever you're shaken out of the shaker. Amen. Would you come? Let's pray tonight. Would you do that? If that's your desire, you want to be salty salt. Salty salt. Hallelujah. Thank you, Jesus. Maybe we can leave singing, I am salty. I am salty. I am salty. Hallelujah. I never want to lose my saltiness. Never. You got a reputation. You're known as a godly person. Don't ever lose that. Even people of the world respect you for what you believe and what you stand for. Don't lose that saltiness.

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2: Chapter 26 and verse 36. Then cometh Jesus with them unto a place called Gethsemane, and saith unto the disciples, Sit ye here, while I go and pray yonder. And he took with him Peter and the two sons of Zebedee, and began to be sorrowful and very heavy. Then saith he unto them, My soul is exceeding sorrowful, even unto death. Tarry ye here, and watch with me. And he went a little further, and fell on his face, and prayed, saying, O my Father, if it be possible, let this cup pass from me. Nevertheless, not as I will, but as thou wilt. And he cometh unto the disciples, and findeth them asleep, and saith unto Peter, What, could ye not watch with me 1 hour? Watch and pray, that ye enter not into temptation. The spirit indeed is willing, but the flesh is weak. He went away again the second time and prayed, saying, O my Father, if this cup may not pass away from me, except I drink it, thy will be done. And he came and found them asleep again, for their eyes were heavy. And he left them and went away again and prayed the third time, saying the same words. Then cometh he to his disciples and saith unto them, Sleep on now and take your rest. Behold, the hour is at hand, and the Son of Man is betrayed into the hands of sinners. Rise, let us be going. Behold, he is at hand that doth betray me. Father, we are thankful this morning that we are privileged to know Jesus. We are thankful for this great plan of salvation, all that it took for you to bring to us eternal life. I pray that you'd help us this morning to worship Jesus, to realize the great suffering and sacrifice that you went through to give to us eternal life. I pray that you'd bless this congregation to know Jesus. Lord, we don't want to just know about you. We want to know you for ourselves. I pray this morning, O God, that you would instruct us out of your word. Make us aware of the awesome sacrifice that Jesus made for us to save our soul. And draw us to the Son of God today. In Jesus' name, amen. You may be seated. I would like to speak to you for a few minutes this morning on the agony of Gethsemane. The agony of Gethsemane. Last week I talked to you about the Mount of Transfiguration, where Jesus was transfigured before three of his disciples on the Mount of Transfiguration. He took with him Peter and James and John. And on the mountain, while he prayed, he was transfigured before them, and they beheld the deity, the glory of the deity of the Son of God on the Mount of Transfiguration. Now then, today, we're going to the Garden of Gethsemane. We're on our way to the cross, but we're on our way to something beyond the cross. We're on our way to the resurrection morning. Two Sundays from now is Easter. We're on our way to resurrection morning. But before we get there, we got to pass through the garden with Jesus. And Jesus comes from the Mount of Transfiguration into the valley below, sin cursed. There's a few more days of his ministry left, and now he's come to the end of his ministry, and he's facing the cross, and he goes to the garden after he has partook of the Lord's Supper, or instituted the Lord's Supper with his disciples, and now he's headed to the Garden of Gethsemane. And in this garden, he will leave his disciples on the edge of the garden, all except Peter and James and John. He will take those same three disciples with him further into the garden, the same ones that were with him on the Mount of Transfiguration, that saw his glory there. He will take those same three disciples with him into the garden, and there they will behold not his deity, but his humanity. They're going to see the humanity of Jesus Christ, the Son of God. As Jesus comes to the garden, he comes there with great sorrow, great agony of soul. He takes Peter, James, and John with him into that garden. He expresses to them the agony of his heart and of his soul. He shares with them the deep feelings of his heart. And he says to them, I am exceeding sorrowful, even unto death. I'm under a crushing load. Why did he share that with his disciples, Peter, James, and John? He shared that with them because he was just as much human as he was God. And because when you are brokenhearted and when you are crushed, you share it with people that you love that are close to you. And here is Jesus sharing the brokenness of his heart, a crushing burden upon him as he enters into the Garden of Gethsemane. I am sorrowful even unto death. And Jesus leaves Peter and James and John at this particular point, and he says to them, I want you to watch with me here, and I'm going a little further to pray. And Jesus went a little further into the garden, and there he began to pray. The Bible says that he fell on his face. Jesus fell prostrate in that garden, and he began to cry out to his Father. He prayed with great agony. He prayed with great fervency there in that garden. What was it that was crushing Jesus? What was it that was so troublesome to Christ as he came into that garden? What was the burden of his heart? What was the burden of his soul? Was it merely the fact that he knew he was about to die? There are men of much inferior character to Christ that have faced death with much greater courage than this. It wasn't just the fact that Jesus was about to die, that Jesus was so disturbed in his heart. There was far more to it than that. You see, Jesus is facing this hour of his life with complete knowledge of what lies ahead of him. He knows what's ahead. He just got through telling his disciples that he's about to suffer, be rejected, die. And he knows what lies ahead. He's not like us. We face situations in life. We don't know really what all lies before us. But Jesus faced this hour of his life knowing the sufferings that lay ahead of him, perfectly conscious of what he was about to go through. And so it wasn't like us facing an hour like this. Jesus faced it perfectly conscious. He had just celebrated the Lord's Supper, instituted the Lord's Supper, and said, this is my blood that's shed for you, and this is my body that is broken for you. And he did that before he shed his blood, and he did that before his body was broken. And Jesus was conscious of what lay ahead for him. And so he faces this hour with perfect knowledge of what he's about to go through. And he understands. Now I want you to understand that Jesus did not anticipate his physical sufferings with joy. Jesus knew that physical sufferings involve pain too. And he wasn't anxious to go through that beating that would leave his back a bloody pulp. And he wasn't anxious to go to that cross and be nailed to that cross and hang there for hours upon that cross in agonizing pain. Jesus was not looking forward to that, but it was more to his suffering than just physical suffering. There was the suffering of his emotions. That was the suffering that was entailed to Jesus in the fact that Jesus was rejected and forsaken by his friends. And he had predicted to his disciples, he said, all men are going to forsake me this night. You are going to forsake me. Peter, you are going to deny me 3 times. Before the cock crows twice, you will deny me 3 times. Jesus was conscious of the fact that these men who were the closest to him on the face of this earth were going to turn their backs on him. And some of them were going to deny him. And all of them were going to forsake him. Jesus understood that he faced this hour alone. You talk about being alone. Jesus knew this hour was going to be his alone. Only Jesus could redeem us. Only Jesus could save us. Only the sacrifice of Jesus could atone for our sins. And he could only do it alone. It was God alone who spoke the worlds into existence. It was God alone who created all the things around us. And it would be God alone who would recreate it. And now then Jesus is facing this hour alone. And he knew that all would forsake him. He felt the emotional pain just like you would of being forsaken by his friends. But that was more to his suffering than just emotional pain. Jesus also understood that his suffering would involve spiritual pain. And that on the cross, he would be, and I say this with some hesitation, but I don't know any other way to say it any better, he would experience God-forsakenness on the cross. And on the cross, he would cry, my God, why hast thou forsaken me? Jesus would experience the pain, spiritual pain of being cut off from God. The pain of a soul in hell. God forsakenness. He's going there to take our place. He's going there to suffer our penalty. He's going there to experience God-forsakenness on the cross of Calvary. And Jesus, above all things that Jesus drew back from, this is the main thing that Jesus drew back from in that garden. This is what caused him great anguish of heart and spirit. He was going to experience God-forsakenness. That was the reason why he's going to experience God-forsakenness. Because the Bible tells us that he who knew no sin became sin for us. The one who knew no sin became sin for us. He would bear our sins in his own body on the cross so that every vile sin, every terrible deed would be borne by Jesus upon the cross of Calvary. The guilt of my sins, the guilt of your sins, the guilt of the sins of the whole world would be placed upon Jesus Christ, and he would pay the penalty for the sins of the whole world. The sacrifice of Jesus was sufficient to atone for the sins of all men, everywhere, in every age that ever lived or ever would live. That sacrifice would be sufficient. It was a sacrifice of the God-man. And Jesus was bearing our sins. I'm telling you, the spotless, sinless Lamb of God who came from the right hand of the Father into this world, who never knew sin. He lived among sinful men, but never knew sin. And now then, he has made sin for us who knew no sin, that we might be made the righteousness of God in him. And so Jesus drew back from becoming sin for us. Something inside of Jesus that dreaded this moment. Something inside of Jesus that drew back from this awful sacrifice that lay before him. And Jesus prayed in that garden. And he said, my Father, If you be willing, let this cup pass from me. Nevertheless, not my will, but thine be done. Father, my Father, you hear Jesus crying, my Father. Here he is alone, my Father. On the cross he will cry, Father, forgive them. Father, into thy hands I commend my spirit. But here in the garden, he addresses his Father, my Father, if you be willing, let this cup pass from me. Now you understand that Jesus understood that doing the will of the Father meant suffering the wrath of the Father. You know, we think about doing the will of God, obtaining the favor of God. But Jesus understood that doing the will of the Father would mean suffering the wrath of the Father. That he would have to take upon himself the judgment of our sins in his own body. So doing the will of the Father involves suffering the wrath of the Father. And Jesus said, Oh, Father, if you be willing, let this cup, and this cup, the cup represents the wrath of God, let this cup pass from me. Oh, my. You know, this is the humanity of Jesus. Peter, James, and John saw his deity on that mountain. They saw the glory of the Son of God. But now then, in the garden, here is his humanity. Father, if you be willing, if there is another way, if there's some other way to do this, then let this cup pass from me. You see, there was some things Jesus was aware of in that garden. He was aware of the fact that the salvation of the whole world depended on him. Did you get that? I said Jesus was aware as he went into that garden that the salvation of the whole world depended on him. And here he is with that burden upon him. The salvation of the whole world is depending on me. And not only that, but Jesus understood that in order to secure that salvation, there had to be a sufficient sacrifice. That's the only way that men could be saved. There had to be a sufficient sacrifice. And so, when Jesus faced this hour, realizing the salvation of the whole world depended upon him, and realizing that nobody could be saved without a sufficient sacrifice, he didn't stop with that prayer, Father, if you be willing, let this cup pass from me. But he went on and prayed and said, Nevertheless, not my will, but thine be done. And my brother, when Jesus prayed that prayer, he didn't just quit praying once, and that was it. He come back and found his disciples sleeping and asked them, Could you not watch with me 1 hour? Went back, the Bible says, and prayed the same prayer. Now understand this. Jesus, when he came back and said to his disciples, Could you not watch with me 1 hour? Indicates to us that Jesus wasn't out there about 5 minutes. He was there agonizing for a long time. Father, if you be willing, let this cup pass from me. Nevertheless, not my will, but thine be done. The Bible says he went back the second time and prayed the same prayer. He come back, found the disciples sleeping, went back and prayed the third time, and prayed the same prayer. 3 times. When he come back that third time, after praying the same prayer, found his disciples sleeping, he said, Sleep on, take your rest. And I believe that Jesus came back at peace. The third time he had gotten the victory. Hallelujah. The Bible says that he prayed with strong crying and tears, and he was heard. God heard his prayer. Third time he come back with victory, completely surrendered to the will of the Father. Father, this is your will. I'm going through with it. Praise God. He come back with complete victory. Well, I want you to understand this. Listen to me now. There are times when repeating the same prayer is not vain repetition. I said there are times when repeating the same prayer is not vain repetition. Jesus prayed the same prayer three times. He prayed with such agony that his sweat became, as it were, great drops of blood. I mean, Jesus was wrestling in prayer in that garden. And I want you to understand this as well. That every one of you are going to have your Gethsemane. Every one of you are going to come to some point in your life where you dread what's ahead of you. Where there are decisions to be made in your life. Maybe it might be you that the doctor says your baby is deformed. And the best thing you can do is to kill that baby so that you won't have to deal with the consequences of birthing this baby. It may be you that comes to that point where there is a tremendous decision to be made. And you understand, if you do the will of the Father, that there is a sacrifice ahead of you. That if you do the will of the Father, that there is suffering down the road. And you have come to your Gethsemane. It may be that you marry somebody that don't turn out to be the ideal companion. It may be that you marry somebody that makes your life miserable. It may be that you have to make decisions about the will of God. I'm telling you, you're going to have your Gethsemane. Everybody here is going to have their Gethsemane. Where you face the future. Where you realize that doing the will of God is going to cost you. That doing the will of God involves suffering. And you're going to have to pray. And maybe you'll pray like Jesus, if it be your will, let this cup pass from me. But brother, at some point we've all got to come to the place where Jesus came and say, nevertheless, not my will, but thine be done. Choices made in life. All of us make choices in life. Jesus was making a tremendous choice right here to do the will of the Father. The salvation of the whole world depended on his making the right choice. And finally gotten the victory saying, not my will, but thine be done. And it may be that the eternal salvation of your soul depends on the choice that you are making. And you must come to the point to where you're willing to say, Father, not my will, but thine be done. Sister Lane mentioned they're making decisions in their lives. Some of you young people are making decisions in your lives about companions and about jobs and about places to live and all of these things that are very critical to you. You're making decisions about these things. And I'm telling you, brother, you know, it's very critical for us. Who was that man that had that orphanage in Britain? And the man of great faith. George Mueller, and he said, this is the way that I determine the will of God. He said, I pray until it doesn't matter to me which way it goes. And I pray until it doesn't matter what God says. I'm willing to do it. And we pray, God, not my will, thine be done. This is the victory that Jesus won. This is the peace that he felt. When he come back from that third prayer, he was willing to do the will of the Father. Hallelujah. That will would lead to the cross. We're going to save that for next week. You want to see what it cost him to do the will of the Father. But we're not just going to see what it cost him to do the will of the Father. We're going to see how it paid off for him to do the will of the Father. And I want to say to you this morning, it may seem like doing the will of the Father is such a tremendous thing. But hear me now. When you submit to the will of the Father, it may cost you something to do it. But I'm telling you, the blessings that prevail once you've submitted to the will of the Father, eventually you're going to bless God that you submitted to the will of God. Hallelujah. I wonder this morning, is anybody here struggling with the will of God? Anybody here in this service this morning that in your heart you've got decisions to make and there's a will that you have and you are reluctant to submit it to the will of God? I want to tell you this, and we're going to pray. There's a young man talking to me one day. He said, he didn't tell me this, but he said, I am so miserable. My life, since I got married, has been the most miserable time of my life. And he said, when I was dating this girl, he said, I was afraid to ask God, is this your will? Because I wanted it to be God's will. I didn't want it not to be God's will. I wanted this to be God's will, so I didn't ask God, is this your will? So I went on my way. And it's been the most miserable years of my life. Now listen, I'm telling you, every one of you, it pays to pray through like Jesus and say, not my will, thine be done. Let's stand together. Father, we're thankful this morning for the privilege that we've had to be in the house of God. We thank you this morning for Jesus, who was willing to go to the cross for our sins, who, even though he knew what was ahead of him, the suffering that entailed his doing the will of God, we're so grateful this morning that Jesus was willing to do the will of God. And I pray, Father, that you'd help us this morning. Lord, no doubt many of us are at a crossroads, making decisions. Lord, help us to come to the place that we can say, Father, not my will, but thine be done. And I pray, dear God, that you would bless this congregation, that we would recognize the sacrifice that Jesus made for our souls. Lord, we'd never look elsewhere for anything to satisfy us. We'd look to Jesus. We believe in Jesus. We commit our life to Jesus. We fall in the footsteps of Jesus. We follow the example of Jesus, who prayed, not my will, but thine be done. Lord, I pray that that would be true of every one of us, for the Bible tells us that not everyone that saith, Lord, Lord, shall enter into the kingdom of heaven, but he that doeth the will of my Father which is in heaven. So I pray, dear Lord, that every one of us would recognize the value of doing the will of God. Lord, may our hearts be surrendered and submitted to you. I pray, Father, that we would be crucified with Christ, our will subjected to yours. And I pray that our life would be directed by your Spirit. We believe, Lord, you'll lead us right. You'll be our guide, even until death. And we'll give you the praise and honor, for we ask it in Jesus' name. Amen. God bless you. The Lord willing, next Sunday, I'll be preaching on the crucifixion. The next Sunday, the Lord willing, I'll be preaching on the resurrection. Here's what I hope to do for you. I hope to present Jesus to you in such a way that you'll see how wonderful Jesus is. And you just can't turn him away. Hallelujah. Jesus is a wonderful friend. Thank you. Lord bless you.
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1: 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L.D. Savage. Up next, another great message from L.D. Savage.
3: John, this morning. We'll try not to hold you past 3 o'clock today. But in the Gospel of John, chapter 16, we want to read, starting at verse 31, read verse 31, 32, and 33, and take our text out of verse 33 today. Amen. Everybody happy, say amen. All right. John 16, 31. Jesus answered them, "Do ye now believe?" Question. "Behold, the hour cometh, yea, is now come, that ye shall be scattered, every man to his own, and shall leave me alone. Yet I am not alone, because the Father is with me. These things I have spoken unto you, that in me ye might have peace. In the world ye shall have tribulation. But be of good cheer, I have overcome the world." Praise God. Verse 33. "These things I have spoken unto you, that in me ye might have peace. In the world ye shall have tribulation. But be of good cheer, I have overcome the world." Praise God. I want to talk to you this morning for a little while on tribulation overcome, or tribulation conquered. Amen. I think it do as well to remember that these are some of the last sayings of the Lord before his crucifixion, not too far in the future now from this point. And probably if I was to ask anybody here this morning, you'd say for sure and certain that some of the last sayings of those that you love are not soon forgotten. Some of the things that my mother said just a few hours before she left here, I will remember. And I want to tell you, it's vitally important that we pay attention to this Bible. These words that in this 33rd verse that we read to you this morning are probably some of the concluding words of the Lord's address to his disciples. He has several other things to say, but this is one of the last times that he really, really addresses his disciples directly. And they didn't understand that the redemption plan of salvation was going to be obtained by the death of Christ on the cross. That was beyond them. They thought that he would set up his kingdom and deliver them from the tyranny of Rome. And when Christ was put to death, the Bible tells us that he descended to the lower parts of the earth in order to touch the hearts of the whole world and sinners as well. But you see, the disciples' faith could not and did not understand that Jesus

Jesus must die, be buried in a tomb, a sepulcher, and the third day rise from the dead, and led captivity captive. That was beyond their comprehension to be able to try to understand that Jesus was going. They could not follow him to that deep recess of the eternal underworld of paradise. They didn't understand that. And there were times that Jesus tried to explain that or convey a message of sorts to them, but it was beyond their comprehension that he was supposed to die. They were expecting him to set up his kingdom as a king. I was reminded one time, I was reading about Nicholas, a man by the name of Nicholas Pisces. He sank into the sea to raise up what they knew was down there, a golden cup. But the tragedy of it was neither he nor the golden cup was ever came back to the surface of the water. A man clothed in a glass enclosure went down to prepare the raising of the Royal George ship. The man came up later, but the ship still remains at the bottom of the sea. The bottom of the sea is an awesome place. The depths of the sea is incomprehensible. I mean, we know more about outer space than we do the depths of the sea. And it's hard for us to understand that. But I want to tell you this morning that Jesus, clothed in humanity, descended to the depths of death, praise God, raised the church out of the pits and the rubbles and the ruins of this world. Amen. Founded the church upon a rock, which Jesus said, the gates of hell shall not prevail against it. Amen. And I want to say to you this morning, as you already know, he is alive and well. Praise God. Amen. First of all, this morning, I want to talk to you about the peace. Amen. Jesus said, these things have I spoken unto you, that in me ye might have peace. I want to talk to you first of all this morning about the peace that is in Christ in opposition to the tribulation that's in the world. There is trials, tribulations, hardships, difficulties in the world. But there is a peace that passeth all understanding. Amen. That only comes from those that are saved. Come on here. By the precious blood of Jesus Christ. Jesus said, these things have I spoken unto you, that in me ye might have peace. Amen. He said, I know, amen, what you'll have in the world. I know what you're going to have out there. You're going to have mountains of tribulation. Amen. Matter of fact, nothing but tribulation. Trials. Amen. It's out there. You're going to encounter it. Amen. But he is saying, I'm going to put my peace on the other end of the scale to balance the scales of life. Over here, you're going to have tribulation and trials. Amen. Come on. He said, you are in the world, but you are not of the world. Amen. Tribulations and trials is over here on this end of the scales. But he said, I'm going to put my peace in you, praise God, on this side of the scale, and it's going to balance. Now, the world can't understand how we can have such peace in our hearts and be at peace with God, be at peace with ourselves, be at peace with one another. Amen. When there's so much turmoil and tribulation and anxieties and frustrations in the world. The world doesn't understand that. Amen. I'm feeling better right now. Amen. Jesus said, amen, peace, my peace. Amen. I'm going to give to you the peace of God that passeth all understanding, that the world cannot conceive of. And really, until you get to the point where you understand the peace of God as Christians, you really don't understand it until you get to where you need it. Praise God. Amen. The peace of God. Amen. To where you need it.

under the depths of the sea. Amen. There's mountains down there. There's depths that has never been explored. Amen. The sea is big enough to house and, amen, hide all the mountains, come on here, that is in it. But I want to tell you, the peace of God that passeth all understanding is big enough, deep enough, large enough to swallow up all the mountains of trials and tribulations and frustrations. Amen. The peace of God that passeth all understanding shall guard your hearts. Woo, I'm feeling better. Amen. There's a sinner man. Here's a sinner man. Amen. Overwhelmed with the terror of the Lord. Did you know that Paul said it like this? Knowing the terror of the Lord, we persuade men. Amen. We understand that God is just. We understand that God is holy. Come on, somebody say amen. We understand that God is spotless in His holiness. Amen. In His justice is inflexible. Amen. God does not change. When God says the soul that sinneth it shall die, God meant what He said. Amen. Amen. And that spotless holiness seems to that sinner man, amen, to be a volcanic mountain that is on fire and burning. Come on, somebody say amen. It's like the Mount Sinai that was consumed with fire and nobody, amen, could approach it. Amen. It was fiery. Come on here. Because God's holiness was there. But all of a sudden, amen, that sinner man that is overwhelmed, amen, with a volcanic fiery mountain of God's justice, amen, amen, the Holy Ghost comes and shows him the reconciling blood of Jesus Christ in the cross of Calvary, and he sees the crucified God man, amen, the Son of God, amen, God manifested in, I'm feeling better here, God manifested in the flesh, and the Holy Ghost reveals to that sinner man, amen, that God has come, praise God, and he arose from the dead, and he ascended on high, amen, glory to God, and all of a sudden, amen, that terrible, terrible mountain, amen, that fiery volcanic mountain sinks and is lost in the sea of God's forgetfulness, never to be remembered again. That's the peace of God that passeth all understanding. Woo! Hallelujah! Somebody say amen. Hallelujah. Amen. His burdens is gone. The sinner's burdens is gone. Amen. His guilt is gone. Come on. Somebody say amen. His troubles is gone. He's a new creature in Christ Jesus. It's what the Bible said. Amen. The deluge of tribulation, amen, may swell and roar all around him. Amen. But he is securely enclosed in the ark of God's love. Amen. And the peace of God that passeth all understanding. And he can sail on the sea of life and not be afraid of God's justice and judgment against sin. Because

0: and said you can have peace. Amen. 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
1: Hallelujah. The psalmist put it like this. I like it, and I've quoted it so many times. When my heart is overwhelmed. Do what? When my heart is overwhelmed, when the tribulations and troubles and heartaches and reverses and crises of life come, when I am overwhelmed, lead me to the rock that is higher than I, for thou hast been a shelter for me. Amen. Help me here. Let's imagine for just a minute. Amen. A man that is, amen, in the midst of the sea. But he's found a, amen, secluded island out there. It's got high rocks to it. Amen.

granite rocks, tall, amen, and he climbs to the depths, or the heights rather, of that island mountain, amen, of rock. Praise God. Amen. He has everything that is necessary to support him, to give him life. Amen. To meet his needs, safety and comfort. Amen. But you see the raging sea below him, the billows. Amen. The raging waves dashes. Amen. Against those rocks on the island. Are y'all listening to me? Amen, and breaks beneath him, and those hungry monsters and whales, amen, come on here, monsters in the sea that nobody has ever even been able to imagine about, amen, await him. They'd like to eat him for supper. Come on here. Yet you see, he's high above the raging waves of the sea. Amen, he is beyond the reach of those sea monsters.

enemy, the underworld of darkness, can never devour me. I am safe. I'm secure in the peace of God that passes all understanding. Woo! I'm feeling better this morning. Hallelujah. Amen. The peace that is in Christ. Amen. Oh, help me, Lord. Is a tower that's 10,000 times stronger, and a refuge that's 10,000 times safer than all the tribulation and the troubles of life. Amen. Because you get saved does not mean that you'll never have any more troubles. You'll never have any more tribulation. That you'll never have any more crisis or adversities. Amen. The fact is, you will have just as many, if not more. Jesus said, in this world, you shall have tribulation. Amen. Come on here. Ah, but the secret is this. We have found a rock. Hallelujah. To climb upon. Amen. And it's a safe rock. And the tribulations of this world and the frustrations of life can never reach us. Amen. When my heart is overwhelmed, lead me to the rock that is higher than I. Woo! Somebody say hallelujah. Want to tell you this morning, amen, these disciples of the Lord Jesus, amen, they were exposed to all kinds of persecutions and tribulations and crisis. Amen, they were exposed. Amen, read the 11th chapter of the book of Hebrews in the latter part of that chapter. They were exposed to famines. They were exposed to nakedness. They were exposed to peril. They were exposed to the sword. They were incarcerated in dungeons. They were thrown to the wild beast. Amen. They were consumed in the fire. Amen. As Polycarp. Come on here. Amen. That when they said, amen, renounce your Savior and

him now. Amen. Hebrews said they were sawn asunder. Amen. They were cruelly mocked and scourged. Amen. They were driven from their friends. Come on, somebody say amen. They were driven from their homes. They wandered among the mountains and lodged in the dens and caves of the earth, being destitute and afflicted and tormented and sorrowful, but always rejoicing. Praise God. Cast down but not destroyed. Amen. How come? Because there's an ocean of peace. Amen. Inside of them that kept them from those raging storms of persecution and tribulation. Hallelujah. Woo! I'm feeling better. I might preach here before I get through this morning. Paul the Apostle said, neither death, come on here, neither death nor life, nor things present, nor things to come, nor height, nor depth, are y'all sit with me, nor angels, nor principalities, amen, shall be able to separate us from the love of God which is in Christ Jesus. Let's go back and look at that for a minute. Let me put a little addition to each one of those, if you'll allow me this morning. He said, neither death, that is all the terrors, praise God, that the devil brings against you, nor life, with all its allurements and enticements and temptations, nor things present, with all their pleasures. Amen. Come on, are y'all still with me? No things to come with all of their promises that they'll make something, amen, great out of you. Nor angels of evil, fallen angels, if you will. Nor principalities of darkness shall be able to separate us from the love of God which is in Christ Jesus. Woo! The psalmist said, amen, God is our refuge and strength, a very present help in trouble. Therefore will not we fear, though the earth be removed and

0: Amen. We have a peace that keeps us when everybody else is frustrated. Amen. And about to blow their brains out. Amen. There is a peace of God that keeps us anchored.
1: Amen. The writer put it in another word like this. He said, there is a river. Ooh, I like this. The streams thereof shall make glad the city of God, the holy place of the tabernacles. Amen. Of the Most High. God is in the midst of her. She shall not be moved. God shall help her. And that right early. Praise God. Amen. In another place he said, unto the upright there ariseth light in darkness. Hallelujah. What is that? The bright and the morning star. Hallelujah. Shining on your pathway cheers you while there's tribulation going on and encourages you and strengthens you. Amen. Come on here. Amen. That's what David meant when he said, my feet. Amen. When I saw the prosperity of the wicked, my feet had well nigh slipped. Until I went into the house of the Lord, woo, and saw their end. Amen. I want to tell you, if you look at this world and all that it has to offer, amen, you wonder if they're not doing better than we are. But you come to God's house, amen, in the strength of God and the peace of God that passeth all understanding. Amen. Fret your soul and you rejoice in the God of your salvation. Amen. I'm going to Father's house. Where are you going? Hallelujah. I almost see. Y'all remember old Simeon in the Bible? Even though when they brought Jesus to the temple. Come on here. You remember when they brought Jesus to the temple for dedication? There was an old man there. Amen. Old patriarch. By the name of Simeon. And he said, ooh, I just like this. He said, Lord, now lettest thy servant depart in peace according to thy word. For mine eyes have seen thy salvation. Amen. Amen. He was waiting. Israel was in such turmoil and trouble and chaos. Amen. In a crisis under the tyranny of Rome. Amen. And Simeon and Anna both went to the temple of God on a daily basis. Amen. Looking for the promise of a Messiah to come. Amen. And when Simeon, great God, when Simeon took that baby Jesus in his arms, amen, and the Holy Ghost, praise God, the Holy Ghost came on Simeon and said, mine eyes have seen the salvation of the Lord. I'm ready to leave out of here in peace now. Amen. I want to tell you, if you're not saved, you don't understand this. But you that are saved, amen, is looking for the Son of God to come. And there is a peace that passeth all understanding that's looking for his return. Amen. In this world you shall have tribulation. And we walk through the field of battle in our present time, slippery with the blood, strewn with the bodies of the slain in a spiritual sense. We hear the shrieks and the groans from the wounded and the dying that has given up and died. Amen. Come on, are y'all still with me? And going back to the beggarly elements of this world, we hear the shrieks and the groans of those, amen, sometimes martyrs that has given their life for the sake of the gospel. Amen. Dying and wounded. We look around us and we see our country wasted, and amen, we look back and reminisce over September the 11th, 2001. And we wonder what the future's going to hold for America. Come on, somebody say amen. We see cities that are burned and buildings that are torn down. Amen. Houses that are pillaged. Widows and orphans that are wailing. Amen. In war zones of the world. Amen. Oh, amen. But we are at peace. Praise God. How can you be at peace being afraid of what tomorrow holds? We don't know what the terrorist is going to bring again to the soil of America before even this day is over. But in spite of that knowledge that we may suffer loss before sunrise in the morning, praise God, we're still at peace. Praise God. Somebody say amen. Oh, what a blessing to have that kind of a peace. Peace that the world knows nothing about. Amen. Families are in turmoil. Families are torn apart. Families in strife in the home. Amen. Come on here. Parents and children, amen, fussing and fighting and fuming. Brothers and sisters and husbands and wives contending with each other like tigers. Amen, help me here. Leave the smoky homes that is filled with tobacco and alcohol and drugs. Amen, and you turn around and say, thank God that I've been saved. And the peace of God that passeth all understanding, amen, has flooded my soul. Thank God, were it not for Jesus on Calvary, that could be me. Were it not, come on here, were it not for my faith in Christ that I found at an altar of prayer, I could be an alcoholic. I could be a druggie. Amen, I could be a destitute. Amen, world out there. But the peace of God that passeth all understanding. Great God, I feel like preaching this morning. In many churches, stay with me this morning as long as you can. In many churches, amen, where envy and jealousy, come on here, and malice prevails, and the spirit of harmony is supplanted by discord and, amen, contention. Brethren who ought to be bound together in love is full of pride and hatred and confusion and every evil work. Amen. Come on here. Amen. What a blessing. What a blessing just to live in peace. Amen. The Bible said live peaceably with all men. Amen. And you can't live peaceably with all men unless you have the Prince of Peace that rules and reigns in your heart. Somebody said, Brother Savage, this home, amen, or my children, or my kinfolks is in a turmoil and I don't know what they're going to do. Amen. I got news for you this morning. You're going to have to turn that over to God and leave it to the Lord and let peace come into your heart and trust Him, or else it'll drive you nuts. It'll drive you to the crazy house. Of course, some of us don't have too far to go. Hey, but I want to tell you, amen, there's a peace that in the middle of this

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Look at that. Amen. 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He's a precious man. He needs the Lord. See him standing, terror stricken, before Mount Sinai. It's on fire with the judgment of God. Thunders roll above him. Lightning flashes all around him. That's what the Bible said. Go read it about Mount Sinai. And the earth trembles and shakes underneath of him. Amen. And the trumpet of God. Amen. Blessed out. Guilty! Guilty! Guilty! You are guilty! Amen. The judgment of God is going to fall upon you because you are guilty. Somebody say amen. But overwhelmed with that fear. Amen. Help me here. In dismay, I hear him cry out. Amen. With Paul the Apostle. Oh, wretched man that I am, who shall deliver me? Somebody say amen. And then I hear a voice that reaches out of the heavenly world. Amen. And plunges to the ear of that, amen, penitent sinner, and down into his heart. And it says, behold the Lamb of God that takes away the sins of the world.

0: sinners. For God so loved the world that he gave his only begotten Son, that whosoever believeth in him should not perish, but have everlasting life. The cross. The sinner sees his substitute. Amen. Satisfying the demand of the law of God against the sinner. And all of a sudden, that fear and that fearfulness in the sinner's heart is hushed. Amen. And there's a river of peace. Amen. That flows into his soul. And all of a sudden, he says, I surrender all to Jesus. I surrender. Hallelujah. And with one waving arm of the Savior, amen, from the battlements of glory, I hear God say, the peace that passeth all understanding shall guard your hearts. Amen. Somebody say hallelujah. Let me tell you this morning. Amen. The Bible said, thou wilt keep him in perfect peace whose mind is what? Stayed on thee because he trusted in thee. Hallelujah. Now, let me talk to you for the second thought that I want to bring to you this morning. Amen. The victory. This is the victory. The victory that Christ overcome all of this world's tribulation. Come on here. These things I have spoken unto you. Amen. That in me you might have peace. In the world ye shall have tribulation, but be of good cheer. I have overcome the world. Praise God. Amen. I want to tell you, the world is at warfare with every soul that is born in the human race. Sin and the devil wants to destroy every soul in hell. Amen. Come on here. Amen. Did not God say to Cain, amen, if thou doest well, it shall be well with thee. But if thou doest not well, what? Sin lieth at the door. The original translation, amen, said that, amen, sin crouches at the door, amen, like a tiger or a lion, amen, an angry lion that's about to leap upon its prey, amen. Come on here, that's the way sin and the devil does to every human being. Did you know that you were born and shapen in iniquity? Amen, you were born sinful in your mother's womb. Amen. All have sinned and come short of the glory of God. That's what the Bible said. Praise God. And sin is on your trail. Sin is on your pathway. Amen. The devil is after you. And he'd like to devour you like a lion or a tiger does its prey. He'll pounce on you. He'll pursue after you. Amen. Come on here. Amen. Amen. Like an exasperated dragon. Amen. Who has flame and fire coming out of his, between his teeth to devour its prey. Amen. Sin and the devil's frown. Amen. In itself has destroyed thousands. Amen. In the horrible pit of sin. But I want to tell you this morning, Christ has conquered the world. He has conquered sin. He has conquered the devil. And Jesus said, be of good cheer. I have overcome the world. Do you believe that? Say amen. Now, The devil, the prince of this world, met Jesus in the wilderness. Read it in the 4th chapter of the book of Matthew. Amen. He met him, and the Bible said he was carried into the wilderness of the Spirit and tempted 40 days and 40 nights in the wilderness of the devil. Amen. Amen. He was alone by himself. His disciples was not present. His friends were not there. He was alone, tempted of the devil. Amen. In poverty and in distress, and he was weary, and he was hungry, and he was thirsty, and the devil offered him all the kingdoms of the world if he would just bow down and worship him. But Jesus refused the offer. Come on here. Amen. Somebody say amen. Amen, man. Come on, man, man, man. Thou shalt serve the Lord thy God, and him only shall thou worship. That's what Jesus' answer to the devil was. Amen. He chose rather to be poor, that we might be made rich. Hallelujah. Praise God. Somebody say amen. Did you know that Jesus, did you know, let me say this before I go any further, that the devil is able to transform himself as an angel of light. Amen. And though he is dark, and though he is wicked, and though he is of satanic forces and powers, yet he transforms himself as an angel of light to deceive. Amen. Men's soul. Amen. Come on, somebody say amen. There is a way that seemeth right unto a man, but the end thereof are the ways of death. Amen. But Jesus stripped from the angel of darkness, amen, his garments of light, and exposed him for what he was. Amen. Paul said that men would see sin as exceedingly sinful. Amen. The devil don't love you. The devil wants to destroy you in hell. If the devil loved you, he'd want you to get saved. But he don't want you to get saved. Hallelujah. Now when the devil saw that he could not, amen, he could not deceive Christ into bowing down and worshiping him, amen, he changed his tactics. And he began to attack him in his life, that he lived like a wild beast. Amen. And no sooner had Jesus preached his first Sermon on the Mount, greatest preaching that has ever been preached by anybody. If you've never taken time to sit down and read the Sermon on the Mount, you ought to just sit down and read the whole thing through one time. That's what Jesus said. That not what I said, it's what Jesus, amen, preached. Amen. But the devil changed his tactics. Amen. And when he got through preaching his first sermon, amen, there was an attempt on his life, amen, that tried to push him off the precipice, amen, overhanging the mountainside. Amen. Come on here. Herod sought to kill Jesus, and the disciples came to Jesus one day, and they were all frustrated and didn't know what to do. Amen. And they said, "Why don't you know that Herod seeks your life to kill you?" Amen. Jesus said, "You go tell that old fox that I heal the sick today. I'm going to heal the sick tomorrow, but my time has not come yet." Somebody say amen. Hallelujah. Amen. His entire life of 33 and a half years, and especially the last 3.5 years of his life, amen, Judea became a mountain of leopards and fiery, amen, volcanic eruptions of tribulations and persecutions. And amen, the devil tried to destroy him before he ever got to the cross. Amen. He was tempted in all things like as we are, but yet without sin. Amen. He didn't know iniquity, and neither was guile found in his mouth. Hallelujah. But I want to tell you, those last 3.5 years, as difficult as they were, as persecuting as they were, as trying as they were, amen, was not the greatest part of the victory. Amen. amen, you find a greater conflict. Come on, somebody say amen. That glorious conquest, amen, greater than the world has ever known, was achieved on Calvary by His death on the cross and His resurrection from the dead on the morning of the third day. Somebody say amen. And I hear a writer say, glorious in His appearing, traveling in the greatness of His strength. Hallelujah. Trampling on the powers and the darkness of hell. Amen. Till His raiment is red with blood. Hallelujah. Somebody say amen. The Bible said, spoiling principalities and powers and making a show of them openly, triumphing over them. Amen. And that's what Jesus said. But be of good cheer. I have overcome the world. Somebody say amen. Hallelujah. The prince of this world is cast out and judged. Amen. The prince of peace, Jesus Christ, has broken the devil's rule and scepter and control of this world. He demolished the throne of the devil and set up and established His own empire, an everlasting kingdom of peace that passeth all understanding. In our hearts today, He reigns supreme as peace. He is the Prince of Peace. But one day, hallelujah, one day after a while, hallelujah, amen, He's going to come back to this world with the armies of heaven. Glory to God. And dethrone the Antichrist. Amen. And cast the devil into the bottomless pit. And there's going to be universal peace upon the whole world. Hallelujah. He will establish His kingdom forever.
1: Amen. I thought, as I was reading this verse of Scripture last night and this morning, amen, you remember when Jesus Christ, before He was crucified, amen, He's taken to Caiaphas' house. And there Caiaphas tried Him, kept overnight, and finally the Romans tried Him, and they put Him in the grave. And Caiaphas rejoiced that Christ was under the king's seal in the grave in the sepulcher of Joseph of Arimathea. Amen. But Caiaphas' unholy joy didn't last very long. Amen. Amen. And Caiaphas' unholy joy turned into mourning and lamentation. Praise God. Because Jesus was alive. Amen. Somebody say amen. Hey, I'm feeling better right now. Amen. Those soldiers that was guarding the tomb. Amen. Did you know that they saw the angel that came and rolled the stone away that third morning? Amen. And the Bible said those soldiers fell over like dead men. Amen. At the presence of that holy angelic being. Amen. And Jesus came out. Amen. Of that grave, victorious over death, hell, and the grave. Hey, somebody say amen. Hey, I'm looking at this morning. Amen. Are y'all listening to me? Somebody say amen. When He came out of that grave, amen, and those soldiers went and told the authorities, amen, what had happened. Amen. They tried to buy those soldiers off. And if anybody asks you what happened, tell them, amen, that the disciples came in the darkness of the night and stole His body away. Amen. But those soldiers knew better because they saw the angel. Those soldiers knew better because they witnessed the rolling away of the stone. Those soldiers knew, great God, knew better because they saw the glorified Christ in His resurrected body. And I want to tell you this morning that Caiaphas knew better. Amen. He tried to pay those soldiers off, and he did. But Caiaphas knew, amen, that he was not in the grave. He was not in the tomb. But he was alive. Hallelujah, forevermore. I'm feeling better today. Alexander the Great, that great conqueror, amen, known in history as Alexander the Great, conquered the world. But he didn't live long enough to enjoy his victory. But I want to tell you this morning, the captain of our salvation, hallelujah, conquered death, conquered hell, praise God, and conquered the grave, and conquered sin. And though he was a dead man, he said, though I lay down my life, I have power to take it up again. Hallelujah. Somebody say amen. Amen. And he is alive forevermore. Amen. And all of his enemies are under his feet. And he is still victor. Praise God. And he said, hallelujah. Amen. You're still with me. Be of good cheer, for I have overcome the world. Amen. Glory to God. The Bible said he shall see the travail of his soul and be satisfied. Amen. He lives today. Amen. To protect and preserve and keep. Amen. Those that is trusted in him. Amen. Glory to God. The devil doesn't like the church. The devil doesn't want you to stay saved. The devil doesn't want you to get saved. But I want to tell you, you can have victory over the powers of the devil if you put your trust in the Lord. There's an emperor in history. His name was Julian. The apostate, they called him. Because at first, amen, he supported the church until he came to power, and then he turned angrily against Christianity. And they called him Julian the Apostate. Amen. And while one of the martyrs of Christendom, amen, are y'all still with me? They was about to put him to death. And Julian the Apostate, amen, said to this martyr that was about to be, amen, put to death for his faith in God. Amen. Julian the Apostate said, "What is thy God, the carpenter, doing in heaven now?" Oh, amen. And that precious Christian, and that knew his fate was destined to die in just a few moments of time, amen, said, "He's driving nails in your coffin, oh Julian." Hallelujah. Somebody say amen. And he very short time later, amen, Julian the Apostate, amen, was mortally wounded by an arrow, amen, from one of the Scythians, amen, that he was in war with, amen. And as he was dying, and his blood was running from his own body with his hand, he clenched a handful of his own blood and threw it heavenward and said, "Oh, Galilean, thou hast conquered one more time. Hey, be of good cheer. I have overcome the world." Amen. Glory to God. And Jesus said, "Amen, because I live, ye shall live also." Amen. You can be an overcomer. You can be victorious because he lives. Amen. You can have victory and joy in your own life. We are more than conquerors through him that loved us and gave himself for us. The scripture said, Ricky, get ready to read. The scripture said, "Whatsoever is born of God, whatsoever is born of God, overcometh the world." And this is the victory that overcometh the world, even our faith. won't you start reading at verse 9 in just a second? John, the beloved disciple. Amen. That wrote 5 books of the Bible. The Gospel of John, 1st, 2nd, 3rd John. Amen. The book of Revelation. The disciple that leaned on the breast of the Lord Jesus. That had peace in the midst of turmoil. Hallelujah. And the only one of his disciples that was at the cross. Amen. That helped take him down from Calvary's brow. John in the apocalypse or in the book of Revelation. Amen. Saw an army of the victors. Amen. Start reading at verse 9 if you will, son. Read loud. And tongues standing before the throne and before the Lamb, clothed with white robes and palms in their hands, cried with a loud voice, glory to God. Amen. This is God's army. Amen. This is the victors. This is those that have overcome, and they are crying unto the Lord. What?
2: Salvation
1: to our God who sitteth upon the throne and unto the Lamb. Glory to God. Glory to God.
2: Yes.
1: Glory. I'm talking about Jesus said, be of good cheer, for I've overcome the world. Read on. And one of the elders, praise God, asked, who are these? Who are these? Hold it right there. Who are these? Amen. That are arrayed in what? White robes. Amen. And whence came there? Glory to God. Woo! Hold it right there. Who are these? Amen. That are arrayed in white linen and once come there. Amen. This. Amen. Great God. John was saying and the elder was saying. Amen. You let me paraphrase just a minute here. Amen. The last time I saw these people on earth, they were in exile. They were in prisons. They were in dungeon. They were hungry. They were tortured. And they were dying. Amen. I don't even know who these people are. Who are they? Amen. Then answered the elder and said,
2: and he said unto me,
1: these are they which came out of great tribulation. Hallelujah. I'm talking to you about overcoming tribulations. These are they. Glory to God. Somebody say, read on, son. And serve him. Yes. Shall among them. And they what? They shall hunger no more. Neither thirst anymore. Neither shall... Woo! Glory to God! The Lamb who's in the midst of the throne shall feed them and shall lead them. Woo! Woo! Hallelujah! I'm talking to you this morning. Be of good cheer. Amen. For we have overcome this world because of Calvary. Woo! Hallelujah! We are overcome by the blood of the Lamb and the word of our testimony. For greater is he that is in you than he that is in the world. Lift your hands and worship the Lord this morning. Hallelujah. Hallelujah. Tribulation overcome. Amen. This is the victory that overcometh the world. Even our faith. Woo! Even our faith. Amen. Has made us more than conquerors in him. Hallelujah. Praise God. I feel the presence of the Lord in this place this morning. Why don't you just come and stand around this front and lifting up holy hands, begin to worship Him. Amen. Is this number that no man could number. Amen. Amen. Before the throne of God, saying, holy, holy, holy.

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Hallelujah. 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He's given us victory. Hallelujah. Hallelujah. Praise God. Be of good cheer. For he has overcome the world. Glory to God. Glory to God. Glory to God. Hallelujah to the Lamb. Hallelujah. You can have victory this morning. If you don't have victory, you can have victory. Amen. But you've got to usher yourself into the King's presence, right into the throne room. Amen. Say, God, I'm going to trust you. My faith is anchored in you. My soul doth magnify the Lord. Amen. Oh, let us magnify the Lord together and exalt his name. Hallelujah. For greater is he that is in you than he that is in the world. Praise God. Praise God. Praise God. Hallelujah. Hallelujah. Hallelujah. Glory to God. Glory to God. Hallelujah. Hallelujah. Hallelujah.

0: So glad I got acquainted with Jesus when I did. Don't regret a day.
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2: 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Amen. 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
3: Make unto me, saying, this is the word of the Lord unto Zerubbabel, saying, not by might nor by power, but by my spirit, saith the Lord of hosts. Let's read that again. This is the word of the Lord unto Zerubbabel, saying, not by might nor by power, but by my spirit, saith the Lord of hosts. If the Lord will help me, I just want to talk a little while on look up and go forward. Thank you, Lord, for your word tonight. Touch us, each one, Lord. Bind us together with cords that can't be broken. Stir us and supercharge us with your spirit, Lord, tonight. Help us to be the men and women of God you've called us to be for this very hour. And I know we are, but help us to fulfill your work and will in our lives and in our church. Lord, tonight, save the lost, heal the sick, raise the dead, Lord, as you stir us and use us for your glory in Jesus' name. Amen. You may be seated. Look up and go forward. Too many times we spend a lot of time looking around, don't we? Many times we try to, this scripture here, you know, it talks about not by might nor by power, but by my spirit. I think of might. Of course, a lot of times we want to say might, you know, as in strength, and certainly that applies. But also, a lot of times we lean on the might of our intelligence, the abilities that we have within ourselves. We look at that as our might, or then also the power, the strength, the ability to get it done, to make it happen. These are both terms most of the time that link to that of the natural, and it's something that we like to do. Whether we're facing a natural problem, a physical problem, or a mental one, or a spiritual one, we tend to want to handle it all in the flesh or in the natural. When I say in the flesh right now, I'm not saying that you're like being worldly, fleshly, but simply we try to do it ourselves. Man, I'm notorious for that. I face a situation, first thing I want to do is try to figure out how to handle this myself. And sometimes I'm a little too slow about calling on the Lord first. I put him on the list. I don't mean to do this, but I just attempt to take care of it, especially if it's something I've got myself into. If you ever get yourself into a fix and then you think, I got to get myself out of this. And a lot of times I end up making it worse. I've had trucks. I've gotten them stuck, or cars, gotten them stuck. I'm determined to get myself out. Now, years ago, if this offends you, I don't mean for it to, you know, but years ago I seen a movie. It was Conniger, and it was with Sam Elliott, and he's a cowboy's cowboy. You've heard of a man's man. Well, this dude's a cowboy's cowboy. And Sam Elliott, he played this movie Conniger, and he left home to go round up all these cattle that had gotten loose for the guy he worked for, and he's out, and he runs into all these cattle thieves, and it's going to look rough. And some lady asked him, she said, do you need my son to go with you and help you? And he said, if a man leaves home and has to ask for help, he didn't have no business leaving. All right. So that's the cowboy way, and I kind of adapted that as my motto. And but you know what? I found out that sometimes when cowboys leave home and don't need to ask for help, they still end up having to ask for help. You can get in a situation you just cannot get out of. And I've done that. I've got myself in circumstances. There was no escape, and I've tried. And I'd try to get that old truck loose, and I would rock and spin until I bury it to the axles, until it's going to take a D6 dozer to get me out, because I was determined to do it on my own. We do that in the natural, but we also do that with spiritual situations that we should never do that with. We're no match for the devil on our own. me within myself, without the help of Christ and the assistance of the Holy Ghost, I'm not a match to the devil. And we can jump up and scream and holler and say we're going to charge hell with a water pistol. We're going to fight we're going to go bear hunting with a switch and all those kind of cool slogans. But when it comes right down to it, buddy, if the Holy Ghost ain't leading you, you're in trouble out there on your own. So we've got to realize that. Now, we're living in a day and in an hour. We need spiritual help. We need the leadership that only the Holy Ghost can give us. There's no other plan of God for your life other than that of certainly being born again, but then being led by the Spirit. Unfortunately, somewhere or another, we're in a day to where there is very little seeking of the Holy Ghost from the saints of God. Even those that have been filled with the Holy Ghost years ago seem to try to want to operate without the leadership of the Holy Ghost. Folks, this is killing us. As a church and as individual men and women of God, as family members, husbands, wives, sons, daughters, we're getting killed in this battle simply because we're attempting to do all these things, or so many of them, on our own. We look for a better plan, a better idea, a better slogan, a better this. You know, I need a better projector. I need one. And now I'm hating that we didn't get one with Bluetooth or wireless. And we need a better this and a better that. And we need to tighten up the carpet. Got some wrinkles. We need to do things. We need a sign out there to draw people, and reason people ain't finding us back here. We ain't got a sign way out yonder at the front. Now, I know all those are issues that we could work on and be great, but I can tell you what's going to draw more people and have more of a positive effect in our community, and that is an

0: Something led me down this way. Something told me to call you. Something, you know, it's the Lord. It's the Holy Ghost and His drawing ability to help us be what we're supposed to be so that men that need help can find us. Amen. It works that way every day, every hour, every moment in the will of God. It works by being led by the Spirit of the Lord, not by our own might, our own skill, our own power, our own abilities and who we know and what kind of connections that we have. I know that that is a neat thing and we like it, but nothing can take the place of the Spirit of God. Let me ask you a question. After looking back over the years, and please, hang with me for a minute. I'll try not to preach too long. I'm going to set my clock up here so I can watch it. Not that I'll look at it, but there it is. But you think back now. We can go back Brother Morton's day. We can go back my day. Some of us here been around. And you go back to real, honest revivals that you can remember, okay? I'm not talking about some big hodgepodge or wreck somebody made. I'm talking about a real Holy Ghost revival where people were getting saved, where people were getting filled with the Holy Ghost, where people were getting healed. You think about what kind of services they were. It wasn't because the music was dynamic. It wasn't because the preaching so much was dynamic. It was because the Holy Ghost was dynamic because He found a place. He had the freedom to work and move and do His work and will. And in doing that, things happened that nobody else, you couldn't explain it any other way than it was God. You couldn't, and you didn't want to explain it. Now you tell me, why do we think that today in 2011 we can improve on that? We think, we can't do all that old stuff like them old folks now. Now them old people, you know, and all that. That old Brother Morton now, he's older than dirt. We need to do something. No offense, Brother Morton. I mean, that's what some people say about me and you, okay? I mean, you know, oh, man,
1: them guys, sister,
0: good grief. I mean, she's from another whole time zone. I mean, what'd she do? Catch the back of the future ship or something? Where'd she come from? You know, I can tell you where she come from, where they come from. They come from a time when men and women didn't have insurance and when men and women didn't have computers. They didn't have projectors. They didn't have praise teams. They didn't have eloquent preachers. They didn't have exciting Bible programs to help them preach. They didn't have seminars every other week. They didn't have all that. They had one thing, a desperation for God Almighty, and if He don't help us, we're all sunk. And because of that, they leaned on God in a way that He move miraculously, and if we don't get back to that, folks, we're ruined. Amen. Amen. If we can't get back to that, we're ruined. Now, I want to tell you something. I appreciate all of, I love my Bible programs. I like my little tricks. I love Mickey's little flat thing he's been a packing. Amen. I like all that stuff. I love technology. I like it. I'm excited. I love our singing. I love our equipment. I like all that kind of stuff. I love my four-wheel drive truck. But I love God more, and I know that if I can get Him, He'll make everything else work just right. We can have all the best of everything and have it all ironed out just right. But if we don't have the Spirit of God, folks, we're nothing more than a sound of brass, a tinkling cymbal, and it just ain't going to work. Amen. That's the reason our young people can sit there and pass notes and talk and rattle on and talk about other things and wish this thing was over. It's because God's not moving here and things are not happening. So they get bored with us and they're more interested in something the world's got to offer. But oh, if the Holy Ghost just show up, He'll make them either run to the altar or run out the door. You can't hardly take one or the other. You got to do something when you come into the presence of God. It's not by might nor by power, but by my Spirit, saith the Lord. You know, I tell you, too many times when we try to do things on our own, we make a wreck of it. Moses is a great example of that. Moses tried to do some things on his own. Now, he knew that God had a call on his life. I don't know if he knew the whole of it. I'm sure he didn't. But he knew that he was a part of the Hebrew children. But he was still living in Pharaoh's house. What'd he do? He'd come out one day checking on his brethren. Here's what the Bible said. And it came to pass, Exodus 2, verse 11. And it came to pass in those days when Moses was grown that he went out unto his brethren and looked on their burdens. And he espied an Egyptian smiting a Hebrew, one of his brethren, the Hebrew was. And he looked this way and that way and he saw that there was no man. He slew the Egyptian and hid him in the sand. What's Moses doing? He's doing it by his own might and his own power. He knows that his people need to be delivered from this Egyptian bondage. And there was something inside of him telling him, hey, this is what you need. You're a part of God's. I mean, there was a natural desire in him to see his people freed and to see those

0: that were inflicting the pain put down. But Moses took matters into his own hand, and all he done was make a mess of what God was wanting to do. Yeah, he slays the guy. Look at him. He's looking this way. He's looking that way. He's trying to check out and see if anybody's going to see him. Listen, when God moves on you to do a work for him, you ain't going to slip around and be looking this way and that way like a sheep-killing dog. You ain't out here trying to slip around and do something. Man, God's called us. We're able to stand up, square our shoulders back, and walk out like, I'm not talking about in pride, but like men and women of God that have confidence in what God is able to do. Oh, for us to be able to do that again, to have confidence in our God and not in ourselves. That's the reason that we hold our head down, we're afraid to say, I rebuke you, Satan. The reason we're afraid to look the devil in the eye, the reason we're afraid to cast out devils and call things like they are, is because we're leaning on our own understanding and not on God, and therefore we know we're no match for the devil and we feel inferior to him. But when we're filled with the Holy Ghost, you better look out. That's Holy Ghost boldness that is not afraid of a bear or any other thing, because God is on board. And when he is, man, I want to tell you, you feel 10 foot tall and bulletproof. Amen. Because God's on board. He's involved in what's going on. And you know that, and that brings confidence. That's what changed the disciples from what they were cowards only a few days before. But now, after being filled with the Holy Ghost, these people are bold. They're being beaten. Their lives are being threatened, and they ain't backing down from nothing or nobody. They're only involved in doing one thing, the will of God, and doing it his way. Well, because Moses got all stirred up and done things on his own, next thing you know, he's running. He's hiding. That's exactly what happens to us when we try to do things on our own. We make a wreck of it, and pretty soon we're off hiding somewhere. We're running. We're hiding. We're afraid to step on out. And many times, it's easy to look around and see what people think. Moses looking around. Did you see him? He peeking around. A lot of times we want to look around and say, well, what Brother Josh think about that? What Brother Mick think about that? What did Kylie think about that? What'd she say over there? She like this? Is this okay? I'm notorious for being concerned about what people think. And I can let it get to me. I can let that mess with me just a little bit. And it's kind of crazy because on the other hand, I'm one of the most independent weirdos you ever run across. I mean, it's kind of crazy, but it's a trick of the enemy. He plays on areas of weakness in our life, or areas he thinks. If he can get your ear, it doesn't matter if it's talking to you and tell you how awesome you are. Oh, you are awesome. So you walk around and go, ooh, I am awesome. All right. He can do that. Or if that don't work for you, if he says you're awesome and you go, I know I ain't awesome. I ain't nothing. All right. Then he'll work on that. You ain't nothing. You're nothing. You're lower and low. I mean, you know, you're lower in a snake's belly, and then you'll be, oh, I mean, he'll work on you. It's just a matter of what kind of ear you got and what it is you're interested in listening to, because the devil's got a story for every one of us. There is a besetting sin that all of us have to overcome ourselves. Oh, but the grace of God and the power of the Holy Ghost changes everything. It changes everything in our life. And then we come to a place, it doesn't matter what people think. It's not that I don't care about what you think. I do care. I care whether you know, how things are going and whether you feel, you know, this or that, but I can't help what you think. I've got to try to please the Lord. Moses got caught up in looking around and trying to do things on his own. And the next thing, he's running for his life and he's hiding out. Listen to what the Bible said. It says in Proverbs chapter 4, verse 27, turn not to the right hand nor to the left. Amen. We cannot be concerned as men and women of God. We cannot be concerned with what all's going on over here and what all's going over there. What is that? Well, you got the liberals over here doing this. You got the conservatives over there doing that. Bless God, they're all throwing stones at us. And we're right. But quit looking. We got to quit looking to the right and to the left and worrying about what everybody else is doing and how they're doing it. How's God want us to do it? That's what I'm interested in. Does God still answer prayer? Is he still able to give us an answer through his word? Is he still able to give us direction in our lives and in our church? Or do we have to always hunt somebody else down and ask them the question, how'd you do this? How'd you be successful? What drawed your people in? What brought that revival? Why is it that church over there is getting so many saved? Why is that one over there? Where's God at? Lord, do you know why things aren't happening here? Can you point it out to us? Because we're willing, Lord, to get in line with your word. That's what we need. Because what God done for so-and-so over here, they may have had a whole different set of circumstances than what we have. We've got to run to the Lord. Oh, listen to what the angel of the Lord told Lot. Escape for thy life. Listen, look not behind thee. Escape for your life. Don't look back. Not only do we not need to be looking to the right or to the left, but we don't need to be looking back. Amen. I ain't got time to be looking back there. Well, what was it Jesus said concerning that? No man having put his hand to the plow and looking back is fit for the kingdom of God. That's what Jesus said about the person that focuses on what's behind them more than what's ahead. Hey, listen, it could be something back there that you're ashamed of. It could be something back there you regret and wish you hadn't have done. It could be something back there you gave up and wished you hadn't have. There's all kind of reasons we look back, but Jesus made it clear you ain't got time to look back. The prize is not back there. The harvest is not back there. The plow is not back there. Everything you need is straight ahead, sir. I'm talking to you today about looking up and going forward, how important that is that we not focus on the right and left and what's behind us, but we got to get focused on Jesus Christ. It took Moses 40 years in the wilderness to work through all of his issues and problems and get to the place God could talk to him afresh and anew and get him on board with what he had for him. It took 40 years. Some of us, it takes a long time for God to get through to us. Amen. Some of us, it takes us a long time. Maybe you've been praying for the Holy Ghost for 20 years. Don't quit now. Don't be looking back. More so today do you need to be seeking for the Holy Ghost than you've ever sought before. I can assure you, there's times that I wonder, do we have no seekers in the house? Do we have nobody? I'm not getting on to this. I'm just talking, all right? And I wonder, we were here 3 minutes, 5 minutes maybe. Is there anybody really seeking the Holy Ghost? Is there really anybody that has a need? We give in our prayer requests, but we don't pray 3 minutes. And we wonder why God's not moving. Folks, we've got to get serious about searching after the Lord and getting the answer from Him. Amen. If we can get an answer from God, it changes everything about the circumstance. I've told you too many times, I've gotten up at night and walked the floor worrying about money or problems or something in the youth or something about a problem or somebody's having a spat. And I'll get up, it'll bother me, and I'll walk the floor and worry over it. Oh God, what am I going to do? Oh, I failed you, Lord. Where'd I go wrong? How'd I miss? But when I got done talking about myself and my problems and said, oh God, I know you're able to fix anything, Lord, suddenly there comes the breakthrough and God begins to talk with me. I feel His presence. I feel His Spirit, and I know something is on the move. I don't know how He's going to do it, but I know He's going to take care of the problem, and I'm here tonight because surely goodness and mercy has followed me all my life because God is a God of answering prayer. He's a prayer answering God. He is. He's a prayer answering God. Moses got to the place he could hear what God had to say. Sometimes he has to make us lay down in green pastures. He's got to make us lay down. He's got to stop us because we're on our, just like Balaam, he was determined to do what he wanted to do. God tried to stop that man. So much so he put an angel in front of him. The donkey had more of the Spirit of God than Balaam had. But Balaam could have got on board. All he had to do was say, thank you, donkey. Thank you for giving me the information. Thank you for seeing that angel. Thank you for sparing my life. Oh, God, please forgive me. I repent. We could have heard a different story out of that man than the one where he died in the enemy's camp because he still went on and done his own will. There's a lot of times God talks to you absolutely directly. You hear me now. There's a lot of time God talks to you, absolutely, talks to me absolutely directly, and we still refuse to listen to what He has to say. That is the spirit of Balaam. He is in hell. You can sit right in the house of God, hear the word, and know that God's talking to you, and yet find excuses to go on about your own thing. Do what you want to do to make yourself feel good. Amen. But while you do it, souls go to hell of men and women you should have touched. And while that's happening, you're on your way out the door. God doesn't want that for our life. God doesn't want that for our life, but He has to have a willing vessel. Do you really love the Lord? Do I really love Him? If I do, I'll do what He says. Obedience is the only way you prove your love. You can tell your wife, your husband. You can tell your girlfriend, your boyfriend. You can tell your son, your daughter. I love you, I love you, I love you. But your actions speak louder than your words ever thought about it. And if all you enter it, you can say, I love you, God. But if everything you do lines up with your flesh and what you want and what you think, and God saying, look, I'm calling you to do this. And you say, no, that's not what I feel like I want to do. I want to do it this way. I want to go that direction. I want to handle it like this. Then you're in a spirit of rebellion. I didn't mean to say all that, but you're in a spirit of rebellion, and God will deal with you because He loves you. That's what He done with Balaam. He loved Balaam. He tried to stop him. Balaam was determined, and eventually God had to let the man go. Amen. He loves you. He will try to stop you because he cares about you. He will try to alter your direction from a way of destruction back to his path. Balaam was a man of God. He was able to hear from the Lord. And yet, in spite of that, in spite of God talking directly to that man and giving him absolute word on why you cannot bless this group, why you cannot curse that one, Balaam was determined anyway to go get what he wanted. He wanted fame. He wanted fortune. He wanted his own goal. All right, moving on. Moses got to the place he was willing to listen to God instead of himself. And what happens? He gets in front of that burning bush and the Lord's able to talk to him. From there, let's jump quickly ahead to the place at the Red Sea. Here they are. Moses is standing there. He's in front of the Red Sea. He's got problems, folks, because Pharaoh is coming hard and fast. So, I mean, absolute destruction is imminent. It's no way to escape it. He cannot escape the circumstance he is in. They're either going to kill everybody or slaughter a bunch and take the rest back, and slavery is going to be worse than it's ever been before for them. What's Moses going to do? What the people do? They started looking around. They looked to the right. They looked to the left. And they looked behind them. Oh, Moses, what have you got us into? What have you done to us, Moses? Why did you get us into this situation? Exodus 14, verse 13, and Moses said unto the people after they complained, "Fear ye not, stand still and see the salvation of the Lord, which he will show to you today." God is a God of today. He's not just a God of our past. He's not just the God of our future. He is the God of right now. Jesus today is able to move for us if we'll only believe him, if we'll only trust him. He said, stand still and see the salvation of the Lord, which he shall show you today. For the Egyptians, whom ye have seen today, ye shall see them again no more forever. Woo! Hallelujah. Don't that sound good? Well, the problem you're looking at today, I'm going to take care of it in such a way you'll never see that problem. Oh, you might have another problem, but you ain't going to have one like that because I'm going to deal with it. God is so able to deal with our problems. He's so able to deal with our situations that he can remove them, cast them into the sea of forgetfulness in a way that we never face a problem like that again. Oh, we'll face another, a new level, new devil. But that's what helps us to grow and overcome and be the triumphant men and women of God he's called us to be. God is a God of victory. God is a God of absolutes, and he wants us to be the same way. Woo! I feel pretty good about what I'm saying. Hallelujah. For the Egyptians whom ye have seen today, ye shall see them again no more forever. Verse 14, and the Lord shall fight for you, and ye shall hold your peace. Hallelujah. If I hold my peace and let God fight my battles, victory, victory shall be mine. See, that song is from a long time ago. But that song is about people that was facing circumstances that they wanted to deal with on their own. But they learned that if I hold my peace and let God do this, he'll fight my battle. He'll fight my battle. David told all those there, all that army standing around there looking at Goliath. He said, hey, this battle's not yours, it's God's. Amen. Amen. That's what he said. Lord shall fight for you, and ye shall hold your peace. And the Lord said unto Moses, wherefore criest thou unto me? What are you complaining for? What are you crying about? Speak unto the children of Israel that they go forward. Hallelujah. Don't you like that? Speak to them. Hey man, listen, God ain't parted the water yet. Huh? They don't see the path. They don't see that roadway. Do you understand there's an interstate underneath that water that God prepared from the foundation of the earth before he ever created Adam? God had made a highway underneath that water that one day his people would need. God's always made a way of escape. And here he is. And they're sitting here. They're looking around. They're looking to the right. They're looking to the left. They're frantic. They're freaking out. They got the panic zone going on. Oh, man. Somebody give me my pill. I'm in trouble here. Oh, somebody help me quick. Somebody call 911. No. Hey, they're looking around. God said, hold your peace. Hold your peace. Wait for a minute. Look at me. Go forward. Man, where are we going? We're going swimming. God going to put fins on us here? Huh? Yeah. Go forward. But lift thou up thy rod. Here it is. And stretch out thine hand over the sea and divide it. Told Moses to do that. What about that? And divide it and the children of Israel shall go on dry ground through the midst of the sea. What do you need to do? Here's what we're called to do. God said, don't look to the right or the left. Don't be looking behind you. I've called you to do one thing. You look up. What happens when we look up? Amen. That's when we pray. When we look up and we pray, we call on the Lord and we turn it over to Him. Then what happens? We're able to praise. Hallelujah. When you look up, you can praise when you look up. I have a hard time praising when I look at you. No offense. You have a hard time praising when you look at me. You know, because we're supposed to be focusing on the Lord. And if I'm focused on Brother Rusty, well, look at him sitting over there. He's a patting his foot to the wrong beat. How's he doing that? You know, look over there at Sister Ruby. She ain't even shouting. Everybody else shouting. She ain't shouting. I can't praise. I can't do what I need to do when I'm looking at everybody else. But if I can look up and take my eyes off of you and start looking on Him, man, I can praise my God. And when I start praying to Him and praising to Him, the power's going to come. You better know the very thing that we've been wanting to do on our own, God shows up and does it for us. The power to deliver, the power to set free, the power to heal, the power to break and destroy chains and yokes and bondages and set the captive free. Jesus is able to do it, folks, through the power of His might, not ours. God's able. Don't be looking behind you. Don't be looking at everything else and everybody else. Look at God. Focus on Him. Peter, when he focused on Jesus, walked on the impossibilities of walking on the water. He walked on that stormy water. Jesus didn't make a little flat spot like a sidewalk for him. No, 10,000 times no. He was walking on waves 30 foot tall. But as long as he was looking toward Jesus, he walked on everything that come at him. Yes, he did. Yes, he did. Amen. But lift thou up the rod and stretch it out over the sea and divide it. God is calling us to do something. Don't just sit there and wait on something to happen. Obey the Lord. Go forward. Divide that water. God will move for you. If you'll take one step, He'll take two. Brother Dan sings it sometimes, and 99 won't do, and all kind of things like that. Amen. We got to move forward and make the step out for God. Oh, He'll meet us, Brother Rusty. He'll meet us, and He'll do things that'll get everybody's attention. He'll do things that'll cause the sleeper to wake up. He'll do things that cause the young people to have revival. I'm worried about you, young people. I'll just tell you. Amen. I'm worried about you. You don't have the fire and the zeal that you had only a few months ago. I know why. It's hell's fighting you every step of the way. You can't take an inch from the devil without a fight and a war. And I can assure you, the struggles you're having right now, oh, it's not so much personal. It's hell on the loose trying to stop you. Hell knows its days are short. Mom and Dad, the reason we're fighting what we're fighting, the devil knows that Jesus is about to stand and blow that and have that trumpet blown. He knows that the Lord's about to come back. He's fighting us every step. That's the reason our marriages are under attack. That's the reason our jobs are under attack. That's the reason everything we're facing is facing, because hell is against us. But glory to God, greater is He that is in me than he that is in the world. God's not dead, Brother Rusty. God's not dead. He's still alive. He's still alive. You don't serve a dead God. If you do, get out. Amen. But He's alive. I feel Him right now, Brother Eddie. He's alive. Why do we want to carry these chains? Why do we want to wallow in these places of trouble and problems? Why do we want to embrace things that will not get us deliverance? Get rid of it. Get rid of it. Lay aside every weight. Lay aside everything that's hindering you. Get rid of the weights and the sins. Get free for Christ that God can use you. I don't want to feel pain. I don't want to be bound. And I know we all feel pain, but I'm saying, I don't want to just let it hang around. I don't want to give place. I mean, you give place to the devil, man, everything moves in. Physical attack. Huh? Mental stress. It happens. I know we have a lot of issues today with fear, anxiety. I understand. I know that is a major issue, and it is real, folks. It is real. Oh, but Jesus is even more real. Hey, man, He's more real than the mountain you face. He's more real than the struggles you have. He's more real than the temptation you have to deal with every day. Jesus is able. He's able. Oh, but we tie His hands because we say, ah, I just don't think He'd help me with that. I don't think He'll do that for me. I don't think He's going to do that for our church. Oh, we're too far gone. We're not too far gone. Amen. We're right where we need to be moved on by God. Hallelujah. We no worse than Samson grinding at that mill, blind and binded. Amen. We no worse than him. I can assure you, God is able to do more for us in these last moments than we've ever dreamed of having seen in our days. Amen. Some of us have seen some great revivals. Brother Dan back there. We can talk about it, Brother Dan. We can tell them about what we've seen 30 years ago in our lifetime. God moving in a mighty way. Amen. But I can assure you, God's got more. He's got more now than he's ever had to give to the church before, because we're in a day when we need the Spirit of God to be real. Amen. Some of us don't want it. We don't want the real. We like the substitute because it's cheaper, it's easier, and it doesn't bother me as much. Amen. Paul said, brethren, I count not to have apprehended, but this one thing I do, forgetting those things that are behind, I reach forth unto those things which are before. I press toward the mark for the prize of the high calling of God in Christ Jesus. I press toward. The only way we're going to make it, folks, not only look up, but press forward. Go forward. Go forward. Do what you know to do. Amen. It doesn't have to be some great, astounding thing. Just do what you know is right and do it right. Amen. Do what you know is right and do it right. Yes. Amen. We gotta look up. Amen. I ain't got time to look down at those waves. I ain't got time to look over here at this group and that group and look back here at the enemy coming. I ain't got time to focus on those things. You ever been in a real hurry needing to do something fast and you can't get it done because of the pressure? Yeah. Yeah, I have. I've been in a situation knowing, man, I got something getting ready. I got a crash coming my way. Some people panic. And when things are getting out of control, they panic. And some people, something's getting ready to happen. Now, sometimes my driving, I'm a pretty reckless driver. And I get off the road a little bit. Or I'll veer. Or I'll be looking backward like that or something. I'm all over. And my wife, there's times I turn around and she's the first thing I see. And I see this look on her face. And then I look to see what she's looking at. And then I go... And I curve. And I say, why didn't you scream? She said, I couldn't. I couldn't. Now, the other day, she was able to get one out. Saved us all. Hey, man, I'm glad of that. Hey, man, sometimes we get in a situation. I mean, man, I've been there. I've been in one of them deals where I'm hung out there like American flag on the side of one of them horses. And I know it's all over with. I see gates coming, trees, all kind of stuff. I'm just going to get wiped out. Just going to get mutilated. And it's hard to make a decision there. What do I do? Because, you know, everything's out of control. But, you know, it's amazing that if you can allow the Lord to help you, you can think right in the middle. It's almost like he throws it in slow motion and you just kind of make some decisions here. And next thing you know, you're back on track. Why? Because the Lord's able. The Lord's able. He's able to say, time has no effect on him. He can stop the clock, folks, and straighten you up. Put you back on that horse. I told you, one day I was riding, Sherry come see me. I was just a-courting with her. We hadn't even tied the knot or nothing. We was a-courting. And I was trying to ride some horses, and I got on this old big buckskin. And I tell you, one of the worst fears you can have as a trainer is for a horse to do a flip and land on you and drive that horn right through your stomach or your chest. It'll kill you, okay? It's a bad deal. And I was riding a big old horse, and man, she was wilder than a buck. And I got on her, and I was working with her, and man, all of a sudden, just total unexpected, she just did a complete flip. Just right up. And here we come down. I'm sitting right square in that saddle. We're headed for the ground. And it was one of those slow-mos. And I'm going, I'm ruined. I'm hurt bad. I know it because she's coming down. She's going to drive me. I'm on hard clay. She's going to drive me right there. I know this is a miracle. It's the reason I'm telling you. Amen. And I know I'm a dead man. Only God knows what took place, because when she hit the ground and drove that saddle horn into the dirt, I was laying laying to the side of her. She rolled one way, I rolled the other. I don't know how that happened. It never happened like that before. I've been mashed and crashed. But that situation was detrimental to my life and health, and the Lord spared me. God is able to stop the clock and move you. He's able to do things that you cannot explain, and people will say you're a liar, Brother Tim. Oh, now, if you had that, what they said you had, you wouldn't be like his. God's able to move shingles. He's able to heal your body. He can move cancer out. He can set you free. He can move your car. He can take you out of harm's. God can do whatever He wants to do because He's God. And because He loves you. Amen. Because He loves you. Amen. God's able, folks. Let's stand. God is able. We need to look up and go forward. Hey man, let's take on a new idea here of our own selves about what, go in the grace of God, make it. Let's do it. Go forward. Look up. Hey man, let's look to Jesus, the author, the finisher of our faith. Let's lean on Him and trust Him. I don't know, Brother Eddie. I don't know, Sister Angie. I don't know. I don't know how you're going to get what you need. I don't know if your problem, I don't know if you got physical issues tonight. I don't know if your bank account's broke. I don't know if the bankers are calling you right now and you're ducking them. I don't know what kind of situations you're facing. If your marriage is going down the tube or whatever. Happening, but I know one thing. I know a man that can make changes overnight, and you can go from the prison to the palace in one night if you'll just hang on to Him long enough. He can get it done. He's still able, folks. He's still able. Quit looking at the problem. Start looking at Jesus. Oh, thank you, Lord. Thank you, Lord. Oh, let's give Him praise right now. Hallelujah. Oh,
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2: David Lamb. Up next, another great message from David Lamb.

This is Pastor David Lamb of Revival Tabernacle in Richmond, Kentucky. I'm also a proud affiliate of Holiness Missions to America. The lesson you are about to hear contains one of the many principles upon which HMA was founded. We pray that it challenges and changes everyone that listens. May God bless. 1 Corinthians chapter 6, verses 1 through 8. Dare any of you, having a matter against another, go to law before the unjust and not before the saints? Do you not know that the saints shall judge the world? And if the world shall be judged by you, are you unworthy to judge the smallest matters? Know you not that we shall judge angels? How much more things that pertain to this life? If then ye have judgments of things pertaining to this life, set them to judge who are least esteemed in the church. I speak to your shame. Is it so that there is not a wise man among you? No, not one that shall be able to judge between his brethren. But brother goeth to law with brother, and that before the unbelievers. Now therefore there is utterly a fault among you, because ye go to law with one another. Why do ye not rather take wrong? Why do ye not rather suffer yourselves to be defrauded? Nay, ye do wrong and defraud, and that your brethren. I want to talk to you a little while on kill them all and let God sort them out. In this text, the Apostle Paul expresses surprise that any Christian would prosecute a fellow Christian before a heathen or an unbelieving court. He says that if Christians are destined to judge the world and even angels, they ought to be able to settle their worldly affairs between each other. And he says to them, if you have to have such lawsuits, if you just absolutely cannot settle them between yourselves, do you have to take them before people that are unbelievers? Is there not one man among you wise enough to act as a judge? Can you not do this within the church? Paul was clear. It was a great evil that they had such lawsuits against one another. It would be better to suffer the wrong. But instead of suffering wrong, they committed wrong. In verses 9 and 10, he assures them that the unrighteous or corrupt would not inherit the kingdom of God. In the past, they too had been wicked sinners, but as Christians, they were washed from these defilements. They had been justified through Christ and by His Spirit. There was supposed to be peace between them. There was supposed to be harmony between the brothers. But Paul was real, and he knew that trouble was going to arise, and he knew that it would destroy the cause of Christ when sinners watch two Christians go to war in a civil court. So he says to the Corinthians, dare any of you, having a matter against another, go to law before the unjust and not before the saints? He says, if you must do this, go before God's people and let them judge a righteous judgment. Don't allow the world that we're supposed to be winning to Christ see the civil war that is going on inside the church. It was a terrible blight upon Christianity. It was bad enough that the Christians couldn't get along enough to work things out. But it was even worse that they displayed the disgraceful spectacle of Christians suing Christians before heathen magistrates. Now, when the so-called Bible man, Hank Hanegraaff, sued Christian apologist Bill Ayner, I think it was for defamation. It made many people question not only Hanegraaff's ministry, but the Bible that he said he represented and the Christianity that he said he defended. That is what happens when Christians fight Christians. It reminds me of the 100+ times that I've heard a lost man say, I'm not going to church. It's full of hypocrites. If those people are going to heaven, I'm on my way too. Now, I know people that will not serve God right now. I know men that have told me personally they will not serve God because of their families. Their moms and dads, their aunts, their uncles, etc., etc. They go to church every time the doors are open. They pay their tithes. They're faithful and all of that. But they gossip. They spread every rumor that comes through the rumor mill. They've watched their family members talk about the failures of others, yet never see the terrible things that they harbor within their own black hearts and lives. I just received an email from a very despondent woman who had gone to a church. She's writing all this to me. She says that she finds out that it's full of talebearers and gossipers. Now, I want you to watch what she does. In the same letter, she spreads about four major lies on the pastor, things that she had heard those gossipers say.
She was upset over the gossip of the people, but was of the same exact sort herself. It's strange how easily that we can recognize the mold in our brother's eye and miss the beam in our own. Christianity is a religion of love. It is a religion of peace. The Bible condemns strife between the brethren. In John 13:35, the Bible said, "By this shall all men know that ye are my disciples." And if I must tell you, this is Jesus talking. "By this shall all men know that ye are my disciples, if ye have love one to another." The world knows this, and they are watching us. When love isn't on display, they question the whole of Christianity. It gives them something to talk about. It does great damage when they find brothers and sisters at odds against each other. As a preacher, as a pastor, I can tell you firsthand how gossip can destroy the lives of our young people. I've had parents get angry at me. They didn't like a little something I said or preached. And instead of them bringing their tongue into subjection, instead of going home and discussing the issues between themselves in the privacy of their bedrooms, they just talk and they say anything and everything that comes to their minds, and they do it right in front of their children all the way home in their car. They're tearing me up, and it happens all over the country almost every single night. The children are listening and they're taking in every single word they speak. And the children are so confused because they don't understand why the preacher is so bad tonight, but tomorrow night is, "Bless God, Pastor Lamb. Oh, you're so anointed, Brother Lamb. Oh, the message really..." They cannot figure out the hypocrisy. They cannot sort it out. Our children are watching. And many of us preachers cannot help your children because they have heard you talk about us in the privacy of your homes or in the privacy of your car when there's nobody around but you and your children, but your children are listening. I remember hearing the story of the pastor who went over to one of his family members' house for supper. He knocked on the door and one of the children answered the door and let him in. The pastor's trying to make small talk, waiting for the parents to come out. He asked the little boy, he said, "What are we having for supper?" The little boy said, "Oh, we're having buzzard." He said, "Buzzard?" He said, "Yeah, Mom said we're having an old buzzard for dinner." He's busted, you know, because the mom and dad is talking about the pastor and the children are listening. There are young people right now that I will never reach because of a gossiping mother and father or aunt or uncle or grandpa or somebody, you know, that's just talking. And I need to tell you that somebody is going to stand in judgment for it. Somebody said, "Sticks and stones may break my bones, but words will never hurt." There was never a greater lie told. Words do maximum damage. The Bible says in Proverbs 18, verse 19, "A brother offended is harder to be won than a strong city, and their contentions are like the bars of a castle." Now that's a powerful text. I want you to listen to this one. Proverbs 18, verse 21, "Death and life are in the power of the tongue, and they that love it shall eat the fruit thereof." Brothers and sisters, words are powerful. They can give life or they can bring death. And I pray right now, as you're listening to this message, I pray for you and I both that we can learn how to bridle our tongues. The Apostle Paul told the Thessalonians in 1 Thessalonians chapter 4, verses 6 and 7, that no man go beyond and defraud his brother in any matter, because that the Lord is the avenger of all such, as we also have forewarned you and testified. For God hath not called us unto uncleanness, but unto holiness. You can't be holiness and defraud your brother. The word defraud means to be covetous, to overreach, to get an advantage, defraud, or make a gain. Anytime you use negative words against a brother to bring personal gain to yourself, it is a dirty, rotten sin. And I must be honest with you, I don't know of anywhere that this is more prevalent than in the ministerial ranks of the Holiness Church. Every day that goes by, I see more and more schisms, more fractures, more divisions between preachers than I've ever seen.
They purchase little islands and they start building their little kingdoms on those islands. And they refuse to allow anybody on them that doesn't think exactly like them. And you notice that I didn't say look, I said think. Because I'm watching men that believe 98% exactly the same. But they can't fellowship because they don't think the same. There is no greater reproach in the holiness movement today than the civil war that exists between its preachers. The animosity that's spread, it has done far more damage than the world or worldliness has ever thought about doing. And we're not dividing over the deity of Christ. We're not dividing over the doctrine of the Trinity. We're not even dividing over Bible wholeness. Oh yeah, we got men that aren't fellowshipping over goofy extra-biblical junk. But I see a deeper, darker disease at the heart of all of this. There is a great desire for power. There is a great hunger for control that exists within the hearts of way too many preachers. They're trying to build their own little kingdoms. But the Bible says in 1 Peter 5:1-4, the elders which are among you I exhort, who am also an elder and a witness of the sufferings of Christ and also a partaker of the glory that shall be revealed. Peter says, feed the flock of God which is among you, taking the oversight thereof, not by constraint, but willingly, not for filthy lucre, but of a ready mind, neither as being lords over God's heritage, but being ensamples to the flock. And when the chief shepherd shall appear, ye shall receive a crown of glory that fadeth not away. We have now come to the place that we desire to be lords over what belongs to God. The words being lord over mean to control, subjugate, exercise dominion over, lordship, be lord over, overcome. We try to overcome our congregations. Men are trying to overcome the holiness movement. Not by the power of the Holy Ghost, not by power of God, not by grace and mercy and love, but by their personalities, by their perspective, by their influence. I had a man some years ago. He told me that he had the power to shut me down. He told me that he had the power to destroy my evangelistic ministry. Imagine that. Why? Because I'd rubbed him the wrong way. And I'm not telling you that I was without fault in the situation. But it didn't matter that I was a praying and a studying man of God. It didn't matter that I was seeking God hours a day. It didn't matter that I was living as close and as clean as he was. It didn't matter that souls were being saved all across the country. I had disagreed with him. And he wanted me to believe that he could punish me for it. That he could control my destiny with his influence. He wanted to be Lord over top of me. And as bad as I hate to admit it, this is going on across the country every day, every moment. Right now while I'm speaking to you, men are trying to push their influence and their power over.

top of weaker men. Every single day, preachers take the influence that they have acquired with other men and are using it to exploit weaker and more vulnerable men. They are using the influence they have to pressure other men to do their bidding, to preach their pet doctrines, to bow down to their every whim. We're like a bunch of teenagers crumbling under peer pressure. I'd say that 99% of what we call holiness preaching is inspired by nothing more than peer pressure. And I'm not saying that it's not right. I'm not saying that it's not biblical. A lot of it is. But the manner in which we go about it, the way we beat and thrash and crush and kill, the way we are so afraid that if somebody walks up the front steps of our church and they don't look just right, that we're afraid somebody's going to drive by and see somebody and say, oh, look at how worldly they are. And so they go to the pulpit and they smash and they crush and they destroy, and people don't have a chance. Why? Because of peer pressure. Peer pressure and nothing else. Because men know that if they think outside the box, it doesn't matter that it's inside the Bible, there will be terrible repercussions to pay. Preachers know that to disagree with certain men and women is to bring great damage upon their reputation, to bring great damage upon their ministry. They know that to disagree with certain people is to have those certain people make phone calls and influence other men to shun them. Men that were best friends today are not friends tomorrow because of some Jake leg over here that's made phone calls and brought division and brought schisms into the body of Christ. It has nothing to do with the Word of God or God's kingdom. It's all about the holiness hierarchy. God is angry with this. It is destroying the holiness movement. It has caused the holiness movement to be looked down upon. And now the holiness church is this curse word out there in the world. When you say holiness, they are automatically are repelled by it because they're used to harshness. They're used to meanness. But I'm going to tell you, and I'm going to tell you emphatically, that real, true, Bible, Christ-like holiness is a magnet. And it will draw people into the house of God. And if it's not, it's not real true Bible holiness. God is upset. He will either be Lord of all or He will be Lord not at all. He is withdrawing His hand, and I am very concerned. Let's look at Paul's words to the Thessalonians again. 1 Thessalonians 4:6-7. That no man go beyond and defraud his brother in any matter, because that the Lord is the avenger of all such. As we also have forewarned you and testified, if you defraud your brother in any matter, God will avenge the brother that you defraud. He says, I've warned you and I have talked to you about this. Verse 7, for God hath not called us unto uncleanness. To defraud the brethren is unclean. God has called us unto holiness. The word defraud means to be covetous, to overreach, get an advantage, to make a gain. Anytime a man speaks evil of another man to increase his own influence, it is a sin. They are not holiness. And brother, sister, if we do it, we are not holiness. You are not holiness if you find yourself speaking evil of another man of God for no other reason than you don't like him, or he isn't dotting every extra biblical I and crossing every extra biblical T that you think he should. Just because a man doesn't look at you as his superior, it doesn't give you the right to try and prove that you are. If you don't look at me as a mighty man of God, if you don't look at me as your superior, I don't have the right to form a coalition and try to destroy you. When we do this, brethren, we have forgotten that without Christ, we are nothing. You and I have forgotten that all of our righteousness is as filthy rags. Trust me, my brother, my sister. Without Christ, you're nothing but a loser with a bad attitude who would sink in most arenas of the world. If we are anything, it's God that did it. And the same God that has dealt with you, He's dealing with me, and He's dealing with them. And you've got to take your hands off of God's property.
You're taking a very dangerous position when you begin to speak evil of other preachers over petty things, over small things. God is watching us. The Apostle Paul told us preachers in Titus chapter 3 verse 2 to speak evil of no man, to be no brawlers, but gentle. Gentle. You see a man of God that's not gentle, there is something wrong with his heart. There is something wrong with his spirit. Paul says, speak evil of no man, to be no brawlers, but gentle, showing all meekness unto all men. Oh, I know that we don't see every single thing the same. I understand that. So what? Mark chapter 9, verses 38 through 40. And John answered him, saying, Master, we saw one casting out devils in thy name, and he followeth not us. And we forbade him, because he followeth not us. But Jesus said, forbid him not. For there is no man which shall do a miracle in my name that can lightly speak evil of me. For he that is not against us is on our part. Brothers, we had better start shutting our mouths about each other. You pray for me. I'm praying for you. But we had better start being very, very careful. God is listening to us. Man of God, woman of God, God is watching us. This civil war is destroying the movement. This kill them all and let God sort them out attitude is the product of hell. It is a very subtle, a very sneaky and cunning device that the enemy has placed among us. We feel like we're doing God's will. We feel like we're doing God's speed. But what we're doing is destroying ourselves from within. And we have got to check ourselves. There is a better way. Listen to me, my brothers. We, like different men of all ages, are going to have disagreements. But we don't have to destroy each other. We don't have to try and kill each other. We have too many enemies to fight as it is to destroy each other. Every one of us have many people attached to us. Every one of us have a sphere of influence. Some is larger than others. If you destroy me, you destroy everything that is attached to me. If I destroy you, I destroy everything that is attached to you. We must guard ourselves from this scourge. In the book of Galatians, we find the following story. Chapter 2, verses 11 and 13. But when Peter was come to Antioch, I withstood him to the face, Paul said, because he was to be blamed. For before that certain came from James, he did eat with the Gentiles. But when they were come, he withdrew and separated himself, fearing them which were of the circumcision. And the Jews dissembled likewise with him, insomuch that Barnabas also was carried away with their dissimulation. Now in this text, in this passage of scripture, we find the Apostle Paul rebuking the Apostle Peter in an open forum. A powerful man of God rebuking a powerful man of God. Here was Peter's fault. Peter was convinced that God had pulled down the middle wall of partition that had so long separated the Jews and Gentiles. He was convinced of this. And he acted on that conviction, associating with the Gentiles, and he was eating with them, he was fellowshipping with them. But when certain Jews came, and it appears that those Jews still consider the law to be in force, lest Peter should place a stumbling block before those Jews, he withdrew himself from all interaction with the converted Gentiles and acted as if he himself believed the law was still in force and that the distinction between the Jews and Gentiles should still be kept up. Paul rebuked him openly. This is not the only place that Paul did this. In the book of Acts, we find something very similar. In Acts chapter 15, verses 36 to 41, the Bible says this, and some days after, Paul said unto Barnabas, let us go again and visit our brethren in every city where we have preached the word of the Lord and see how they do. And Barnabas determined to take with them John, whose surname was Mark. But Paul thought not good to take him with them, who departed from them in Pamphylia and went not with them to the work. And the contention was so sharp between them that they departed asunder one from another. And so Barnabas took Mark
and sailed to Cyprus. And Paul chose Silas

and departed, being recommended by the brethren unto the grace of God, and he sent through Syria and Cilicia, confirming the churches. I can perhaps understand Paul rebuking Peter in Galatians chapter 2, but I cannot with complete integrity of heart say that Paul was right in his actions toward John, Mark, and Barnabas. I just cannot. Barnabas, the son of consolation, the man that came to Paul and took him to the brethren when they wanted nothing to do with him, Barnabas, the man who took Paul by the hand, although it was still stained with the blood of the thousands of Christians he had killed, Barnabas, the man that the Holy Ghost divinely yoked him up with, wanted to take a struggling young man, John Mark, on their next missionary trip with them. But Paul refused. In Acts chapter 13, John Mark bailed on Paul and he went home. Why? Nobody knows. And you may say, well, it must have been something bad for Paul to have acted like that. But what about Barnabas, brother? What about Barnabas, sisters? Wasn't Barnabas a man of God? Wasn't he even Paul's elder? Barnabas wasn't afraid of John Mark. Barnabas wasn't afraid to take this man of God with him. Barnabas saw something in John Mark that had value. And I want you to consider John Mark's perspective. Here's a young man that obviously loves Christ. He's set out to assist Paul in the past, but for one reason or another, whether it be fear of danger, homesickness, I don't know what it was, but for some reason he went home. But now, you see, that was then, this is now. Now, he is with the mighty man of God, Barnabas. And he's not only with him, but he's ready to lay his life down on the line. John Mark is stepping up to the plate, and he's saying, I went home in Pamphylia, but I'm back now. God has helped me. I'm ready to lay my life down. Barnabas has told him that Paul is a man of God. He says, John Mark, Paul is reasonable in his thinking. Barnabas has tried to abate John Mark's fear that Paul won't accept him. But Paul shocks Barnabas. This had to be the case because Paul and Barnabas were brothers. They bled together. They wept together. They had won thousands of souls together. They had faced many dangers together. The fear of death could not part them. Hell could not separate them. Satan and all of his legions of demons could not separate them. Barnabas knew that Paul would allow John Mark to go with them, if for no other reason than that Paul confidented Barnabas, and Barnabas confidented this young man. But Paul would not yield. Paul could not offer a scriptural reason for his stubbornness. Paul was at fault here. It was not God's will for there to be a contention between these two men of God. Paul devastated Barnabas. And I can't imagine what John Mark felt. I can't imagine what this young man of God thought in his mind. Barnabas saw something in Paul that made him unwilling to go any further with him. Barnabas said, I can't continue with Paul. If I go with Paul, there's going to be repercussions. I don't know what those repercussions were. You see, it could have been that John Mark may have ended up in a world of trouble. Maybe Barnabas saw a hardness in Paul. I don't know what it was, but Barnabas saw something in this comrade that made him unwilling to go another mile with him. This was nothing but a matter of perspective. This was nothing but a matter of opinion. Barnabas held true to his character. He took the young John Mark under his wing and restored that man of God. John Mark is going to weep because of this. Paul is the man of the hour. He's a man of power. He's a man of influence. John Mark needs Paul. Paul needs John Mark. I can't help but think of what would have happened to John Mark had Barnabas crumbled under the peer pressure of Paul's unreasonable attitude. I need to tell you, Paul, you're under the peer pressure of Paul's unreasonable attitude. I need to tell

some mistakes in the past, but don't discard me. It is a cruel and a dark world. I want to preach the gospel. I want to reach lost souls, but I need a man of God to protect me. I need a man of God to shield me. I need a man of God to love me, even in my folly. Don't turn me away. As a very messed up young man, I was like 20 years old. I went to a certain church. I was looking for help. I'd been raised up in so many false doctrines, it would take hours to enumerate them all. I was messed up, but I was seeking the truth. I was seeking the face of God. I was looking for help. A young man in the church asked me if I wanted to go to the pastor's house and talk to him after church. And I said, yes, I'd love to. When the pastor got out of his car, I was standing in the driveway. The young man introduced me. And without breaking his stride, he said, make an appointment with me. I'll talk to you later. And he didn't, not a smile, no warmth, nothing. And just kept walking. I was looking for help. He could have changed my life. He could have changed my ministry. But he was too important. He was too high. And I was too low. And I have never, ever forgotten that day. 15 years later, thousands of souls that I've won later, thousands of hours of study, many, many ministries, many things that God has allowed me to do. I am not bitter. But every time the man's name is mentioned, I say he's a man of God. He's a great man. But in the back of my mind, I remember that he was so busy, he didn't have time for me. He could have altered the course of my life, but he was too busy. John Mark was never going to forget that day. John Mark had a memory of Paul regardless of what would happen from that day forward. He had a memory that he would never forget because it was chiseled into his mind. I am thankful for Barnabas. He was a man among men. He stood in the face of one of the most powerful men of God that ever lived. Perhaps the most dangerous gospel man of the hour. But Barnabas said, I'm going to love, I'm going to console, and I'm going to heal even in the face of a man of God like you. We need to take note. I said all of that. I said everything that I've said up until this point to drive a powerful point home. Although I disagree with Paul's handling of Barnabas and John Mark, and although I have questions about the manner in which he handled Peter, there is a subtle truth found here that is almost never mentioned. Yes, Paul was at fault. Paul could have destroyed John Mark, the same John Mark that would eventually pen the Gospel of Mark. And Paul did end a powerful missionary ministry that was ordained by the Holy Ghost. And he did so over nothing more than his opinion and a stubborn perspective. But in spite of all of that, in spite of all the nonsense, every one of their ministries stayed intact. Paul and Silas turned the world upside down. Barnabas and John Mark, they turned the world upside down. Peter would turn the world upside down. In fact, years later, Paul tells Timothy in 2 Timothy 4:11, only Luke is with me. Take Mark and bring him with thee, for he is profitable to me for the ministry. Yes, they all survived. If Paul would have been a holiness preacher of today's mold, he would have formed a coalition against Barnabas. He would have formed a coalition against John, Mark, and Peter. He would have contacted every person he had influence with. He would have turned everyone he could have against those men of God. He would have done everything in his power to destroy them. Oh yeah, kill them all. Let God sort them out. What would have been the motto? Had Peter, Barnabas, and John, Mark had a been holiness preachers similar to those of today, they would have gathered a coalition against Paul, and they would have tried to destroy his influence. They would have tried to assassinate his character, but they did not. They had problems. They had issues. They had schisms, but they were men of God. All of their ministry stayed intact. In the end, they were still worshiping together and loving Christ and

end of the day, Christ was Lord. He was the head. Not Paul, not Barnabas, not Peter. The apostle Paul was not seeking his own kingdom. At the end of the day, with all their failures, they said Christ is Lord of Lords. They had affronted each other, but they had not affronted Christ. So they marched on. They couldn't all together agree, but they prayed for each other. They wanted the best for each other, and they wanted the kingdom of God to go forth. Killing all and let God sort them out is the motto of the vast majority of today's holiness hierarchy. And God is angry about it. And we've got to change, brothers. We've got to change the mentality. We're losing our children. Our youth are going to hell. They're turning to homosexuality. Our boys are effeminate. Our girls are turning over to promiscuous sex. We're losing our children, and we are to blame. God help us. We are to blame. It isn't right personally. It isn't the world. We're killing each other. We are destructing within. It is a self-destruction. And oh God, help us to stop the madness. Help us to stop the insanity, brothers. Oh God. I remember hearing Pastor Sloggett tell that story. Oh God. He was at Brother Chet Harding's house. If I can get the story right, they were upstairs, they were eating, fellowshipping, and downstairs Brother Chet Harding had a pen full of puppies. I don't know how many, 7 or 8, there was quite a few. And as they began to eat, they heard the awfulest crying, the awfulest screaming, a scream of death. They listened and they finally realized it was coming from downstairs in the basement. They run downstairs, they flipped the light on, they looked around, and they couldn't see anything going on. So they turned the light back out and they went back upstairs and sat down again. A little while later, they heard the terrible cry. A scream of death-defying scream of fear. They looked around. They realized it's downstairs again. So they ran downstairs. They turned on the light. And again, they saw nothing. They began to understand that something was happening in this pen where these dogs were at. So they flipped the light out. They went over to a corner. They had just a small light to where they can see. And they stood there quietly and began to watch. But the Slogger said they beheld as those puppies would lick a board and sniff over here at the fence, and this puppy would brush against that puppy. But there was one of those little puppies, the one that we always talk about being the runt. He was smaller than the other ones. He wasn't near as big as the other ones. But the Slogger said that as he watched those puppies, he said just a little while, one by one, those other puppies, the stronger ones, the bigger ones, they began to come over to that little runt and they began to bite at him. They began to gnash at him over and over. They were literally trying to kill that little puppy for no other reason than he was different. No other reason than he was smaller. For no other reason that he didn't look exactly the same as them. It was an animal instinct within them. And it was placed there by God. It helps keep the animal kingdom, the population down. But brother, you are not an animal. I am not an animal. Just because I find somebody that is smaller than me, weaker than me, maybe not understanding like I do, it doesn't give us the right to destroy them. We are not animals. We are created in the image of God. God is love. We've got to get this principle in our hearts. Until we do, we're going to continue destroying each other. Bible tells us in Hebrews chapter 12, verse 14, the famous holiness verse, follow peace with all men and holiness without which no man shall see the Lord. Follow peace with all men and holiness. Peace and holiness. Peace and holiness.
peace with all men, wholeness with all men, without which no man shall see the Lord. If you don't follow peace with all men, you will not see the Lord. Romans chapter 12, verse 18, Paul said this, if it be possible, as much as lieth in you, live peaceably with all men. Romans 14, 19, let us therefore follow after the things which make for peace, and things wherewith one may edify another. Let us follow after peace. Let us follow after the things which make for peace, and things wherewith we may edify one another. Let us find words. Let us find deeds that can lift each other up. Mark chapter 9, verse 50, Jesus said, have salt in yourselves and have peace one with another. Oh God, help us. Follow peace, my brothers. Follow peace, my sisters, not war. We are to be violent with Satan. We are to be violent against his kingdom. But we are to be pacifists when it comes to each other. We are our brother's keepers. We should follow peace with each other. You say, I can't. They don't line up to the word of God. I'm getting ready to sink my ship right here. And I'm going to have to ask you, yeah, which verse are you talking about? Thou shalt not listen to any other gospel music than the McCamey's, or thou shalt not have a cell phone, or thou shalt not have the internet, or thou shalt not wear pantyhose, or thou shalt not wear a necktie. Which verse is it that they don't line up with? You see, I'm discovering that most of our fractures in our churches have nothing to do with Bible doctrines or scriptural truths. The vast majority of our fractures have everything to do with preferences and personalities. Men and their pathetic kingdoms. Men and their continuous, perpetual desire for power and control. Here's my point. If you can't come to my church, fine. If you can't fellowship me because I wear a necktie, fine. That's your business. Listen to me, brother. I have no opinion either way. You do what you feel like you have to do. If those are the things that you feel you need to do to reach the people that God has called you to reach, I'm for you. What I am saying is, even if I am not exactly what you are, just because I may not think exactly like you do, don't destroy me. Love me. Pray for me. You can see that a man of God is trying. Stop killing each other. We need each other. If I can't lock arms with you, at least I can try to keep from killing you. You can reach people that I can't. I will reach people that you will never reach. If we can't continue preaching in the same pulpit, fine. But let's remember the Christ that died for us. Let's remember that this kingdom is his kingdom. Let's remember that the thousands of souls all around us, they're going to hell every day. And we're going to stand before God with their blood on our hands. My burden, this message, this lesson, is we must stop the civil war, brothers. Preaching brothers, we must stop the fighting. We need to humble our hearts down. We need to ask God to show us our folly. We are power seekers. We are kingdom builders, and we're not building the kingdom of God. Listen to me, precious brother. You have been sucked into the enemy's trap. You have got great potential. You are the man of God of that city. You must check yourself. You have fallen prey to animal instincts, and you must guard yourself from this moment on. Ask God to forgive you. Go to your pulpit, ask your people to forgive you. They'll forgive you. God will forgive you. I'll forgive you. You forgive me. And let us build the kingdom of God together. Stop the attitude, kill them all, and let God sort them out. It is insanity. We have to end this civil war. I'm going to end this message with these words, with these following verses. Romans chapter 12, verse 10. Be kindly affectioned one to another with brotherly love.
in honor, preferring one another. Romans 12, 17 through 21. Listen very carefully. Recompense to no man evil for evil. Provide things honest in the sight of all men. If it be possible, as much as lieth in you, live peaceably with all men. Dearly beloved, avenge not yourselves, but rather give place unto wrath. For it is written, vengeance is mine. I will repay, saith the Lord. Therefore, if thine enemy hunger, feed him. If he thirst, give him drink. For in so doing thou shalt heap coals of fire on his head. Be not overcome of evil, but overcome evil with good. If this can be said about our enemies, how much more about the household of faith? Let us pray for a revival of peace. May God bless you. Thank you for listening to this lesson. I pray that it has been a blessing to you. If you would like to contact us here at HMA, you can write our president, Reverend Todd Sloggett, at P.O. 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May the Lord richly bless you, and may the face of the Lord Jesus Christ shine down upon you always.

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2: And David said to all the congregation of Israel, if it seem good unto you, and that it be of the Lord our God, let us send abroad unto our brethren everywhere that are left in all the land of Israel, and with them also to the priests and Levites which are in their cities and suburbs, that they may gather themselves unto us. And let us bring again the ark of our God to us, for we inquired not at it in the days of Saul. And all the congregation said that they would do so, for the thing was right in the eyes of all the people. So David gathered all Israel together from Shihor of Egypt, even to the entering of Hamath, to bring the ark of God from Kirjath-Jearim. And David went up and all Israel to Baala, that is to Kirjath-Jearim, which belonged to Judah, to bring up thence the ark of God the Lord that dwelleth between the cherubims, whose name is called on it. I'd like to take our text tonight from verse number 3, where David says, and let us bring again the ark of our God to us, for we inquired not at it in the days of Saul. If the Lord will help us, I'd like to preach on keepers of the ark. Keepers of the ark. Let's bow our heads. Precious Heavenly Father, thank you, Lord, that we're able to be in your house tonight, God. We're able to feel your spirit and your presence. Lord, we ask that you would visit us, God. Let your spirit just touch each and every one of us tonight and help something good to come of this service and the remainder of it. In Jesus' name we pray. Amen. Keepers of the ark. Oh, when Israel left in Egypt, all during their 40 years of their wilderness wanderings, the tabernacle with the ark inside of it had always been in the center of the camp. When God told Israel, you go and you stop here and here's where you camp tonight, they were supposed to put the tabernacle right in the middle and send tribe. Amen. The tribe was here and the tribe was there and it circled around the ark. Amen. God was telling Israel, He was saying, Israel, amen, I want to be in the midst of you, my people. You are my people. I want to be in the midst of you. Amen. I want to be in the middle of things, if you will. Amen. God was telling them, amen, in no uncertain words that, hey, when you go out, when the enemy comes against you, amen, I want to be there for you to fall back on. Amen. For your strength and for your encouragement and to get power to fight the battle. Amen. When you go out to battle on the offensive, amen, God was telling him, amen, I want to be what's behind you. Amen. I want to be the power behind you. I want to be that what pushes you. I want to be what gives you the strength. The center of things. That's where God still wants to be. Then when Joshua and Israel came into Canaan's land and they set up the tabernacle of the congregation there, and the ark was inside of it, and it stayed there for a while. But if we would go back to 1 Samuel chapter 4, we find that Israel was beginning to war with the Philistines, and Israel had been had already been backsliding. And the Bible tells us that the ark that day, the presence of God, the symbol of the presence of God, was taken by the Philistines. And Israel, amen, was sad. And it was a national calamity because, amen, the ark was gone. God's presence was gone. Israel had lost that day. Samuel had died, amen, that day when he heard about the battle. Amen. And the story goes that the Philistines had it. They took it to the house of their God. Amen. Their God fell over, and God, amen, once again proved to be, amen, too much for the enemy. Amen. Too much for the Philistines to have. And so the Philistine said, what do we do now? You know what? The world still don't know what to do with the presence of God. They still don't know what to do with the people of God. So the Philistines sent it back. And the ark ended up in a place called Kirjath-Jearim. The point is tonight, it just didn't stay there, or it just didn't go there, but it stayed there for 70 years away from the tabernacle. Amen. 70 years, amen. The ark of God stayed in some little corner, amen, away from the tabernacle. Amen. Can you imagine going to church for 70 years? Amen. A lifespan. Amen. And knowing you're going there, but the ark of God is somewhere else. Amen. You're coming to church. Amen. But God's not there. Amen. He's tucked off in a little corner. Amen. The fact that it was allowed to remain, amen, in that little city somewhere for 70 years amounted to one thing. It was sinful negligence. Even that was the religious apostasy of the day. Even every man did what was right in his own eyes. Amen. It didn't matter what God think about it. Amen. It didn't matter if God was in the center of things. Amen. I want you to know tonight, amen, that's the kind of day we're living in tonight. Amen. It don't matter, amen, if we go to church or not anymore. Amen. It don't matter if God's at church anymore. It don't matter if we feel God's Spirit. Amen. As long as we have a little religion every now and again. But I'm telling you, amen, we need the ark tonight. Amen. Back in the center. Amen. We need God in our churches. Amen. We need a revival tonight. Amen. It'll stir the church. It'll shake this world tonight. Amen. As I said, the ark was a symbol of God's presence. Even God said He'd dwell in the midst of the cherubims. Exodus 25:8 said, God said, and let them make me a sanctuary that I may dwell among them. Even God wanted to dwell in the midst of His people. But you know what? Instead, even God got pushed off into some little corner. Amen. God got pushed off into some little town away from the tabernacle. The people become unconcerned about His presence, unconcerned, amen, about the fellowship with God. Amen. Israel got a desire to be like everybody else. And they begin to send to Samuel, say, oh, Samuel, amen, we want a king. Amen. We want to be like everybody else. Amen. And so they rejected God. Amen. I'm here to tell you tonight, church, amen, we had better be careful, amen, of what we want and of what we desire, because we might give more than we ask. Amen. God said to get a king, He's going to take your boys. He's going to take your girls. He's going to take some of your land. He's going to take your money. And that's exactly what the world does tonight. Amen. Oh, we just want a little bit of this. Amen. But sin takes more than it gives. So they prayed for a king. The king usually set the spiritual tone of the nation. When the king was good, Israel's good. When the king was bad, Israel's bad. Amen. Saul didn't stay humbled too long. He didn't stay, amen, spiritual too long, if you will. And so the ark continued to be dishonored and neglected the 40 years that Saul was king. Until finally God got tired of it, and the Bible said, amen, that God raised up a man after His own heart. Amen. And that's what God is looking for tonight. Amen. God's not looking for somebody, amen, just to be in charge, or just to take over His kingdom. Amen. And just to take over His plan. Amen. God's looking for somebody that'll say, here am I, Lord, send me. Amen. God, let me be a part of Your kingdom. Amen. Lord, let me to follow You. Lord, let me be a tool in Your hand. Use me where You can use me, oh God. Let me say a word here. Let me say a word there. To help somebody. Amen. The bee put themselves at God's disposal. And this is what we're reading in chapter 13, where our text is. David had just been made king. And the first thing David does as king is to inquire about the ark. David could have said, I don't have time right now to worry about the ark. I've got a government to set up first. I have things to get in order. I have a kingdom to be concerned about. Amen. I got to appoint somebody here. I need to appoint someone there. I got ambassadors to send here and there. Amen. I got a palace to build and then this and that. Amen. But the first thing we read that David did just about after he became king, amen, is to begin to worry about the ark. I'm afraid we're like, amen, like the opposite of David. Oh God, we'll, amen, give you after we get this done. We'll give you this amount of our time. And amen, and we give God the leftovers and say, Lord, amen, after I wake up and get this done and get my schedule set for today and get my priorities set for today and I get this taken care of and know where I'm going here and there,

0: God, church. Amen. 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It's, oh God, I'm too tired to pray. Even I'm too tired to read my Bible. Hey, let's begin to put God first. Let's be a person after God's own heart. So in verse 2, the Bible tells us this. It said, and David said unto all the congregation of Israel, if it seem good unto you, and that it be of the Lord our God, let us send abroad unto our brethren everywhere that are left in all the land of Israel, and with them also the priests and Levites which are in their cities and suburbs, that they may gather themselves unto us. David brought everybody together. Amen. In verse 3, he said, and let us bring again the ark of our God to us. For we inquire not at it in the days of Saul. Amen, David. I like what David said. He said, we, in verse 3. David didn't blame it solely on Saul. But he said, for we inquired not at it in the days of Saul. In other words, maybe if we would have desired God's presence more, maybe Saul's mind would have been changed. Amen. Maybe if we would have inquired about the ark, amen, and begged Saul for it, even maybe Saul might have had a change of mind, amen, somewhere down the road. And maybe Saul would have brought the ark into the camp of Israel. And maybe things would have been a little bit different, amen, than what they are now. Amen. David was saying, we have nobody to blame but ourselves that the ark is not here. Amen. Oh, David looked at the chiefs and he said, it's your fault and mine that we didn't inquire about the ark. Amen. For you see, in the days of Saul, even the stock market was probably going good. Amen. The economy was going great. Amen. The cattle were growing. Amen. There were plenty of crops, plenty of food. Amen. There was jobs in the land. Amen. Saul was fighting the enemies. And Israel was victorious. Amen. So we'll think about God another day. Amen. There was no problems in the church. Sickness was absent. We'll worry about revival another day when problems arise. Amen. It's amazing when things are going good. We chalk it up to our superior wisdom and good fortune. And once again, God gets stuffed in a box off in the corner somewhere until the next emergency. Even tonight we're preaching on the keepers of the ark. And you know what God's looking for tonight? Amen. God is looking, amen, for somebody to inquire, amen, about the ark of God. Amen. God's looking for somebody to worry, amen, to say, God, where's your presence? Amen. God, not just on Wednesday night. The Lord wears that abiding presence that goes to work with me Thursday. Amen. It goes with me Friday. Amen. Keepers of the ark. Amen. I want to read something to you. Amen. One of our presidents said, and it's so timely, in April 30th, 1863, Abraham Lincoln addressed the nation with something great on his heart. And he cut through any pretense to arrive at the source of what was ailing America. Here's what he said. He said, we have been the recipients of the choicest bounties of heaven. We have been preserved these many years in peace and prosperity. We have grown in numbers, wealth, and power as no other nation has ever grown. But we have forgotten God. We have forgotten the gracious hand which preserved us in peace and multiplied and enriched and strengthened us. And we have vainly imagined in the deceitfulness of our hearts that all these blessings were produced by some superior wisdom of our own. Intoxicated with unbroken success, we have become too self-sufficient to feel the necessity of redeeming and preserving grace. Amen. Too proud to pray to the God that made us. Here's what he said. He said, it behooves us then to humble ourselves before the offended power, to confess our national sins and to pray for clemency and forgiveness. Amen. Oh, there are a lot of people tonight that want God, but they don't want the abiding presence. Amen. Things are going good now. Amen. Well, we'll worry about God when the times are up. We'll worry about selling out to God. Amen. When push comes to shove and there's an emergency tonight. Amen. But we don't like God being around all the time. Thomas Guthrie used to say this. He said, if you find yourself loving any pleasure better than your prayers, any book better than the Bible, any house better than the house of God, any table better than the Lord's table, any person better than Christ, or any indulgence better than the hope of heaven, take alarm. Amen. How about it? Amen. I realize this might not necessarily, amen, to some extent be to everybody. Amen. There's those in here that's revived have been doing right. Amen. I'm preaching to you tonight that's on the border. Amen. That's not so concerned. Amen. Whether God moves for you or not, you're not so concerned. Amen. Amen. If you get a blessing tonight or not, you're not so concerned if God moves. As long as you go home and everything's all right. Amen. And nothing's wrong. Amen. I'm telling you, we need somebody. Amen. To get serious. Amen. About the art tonight. Let's stay with us in that. Too long the art's been neglected. Amen. Too long the Bible has been unstudied. In the closets of prayer been unfrequented. Amen. It's gotten fashionable, amen, tonight to forsake the assembling of ourselves together. Amen. We've got too many excuses. Amen. And not good reasons for not being in church. Well, I was just too tired. Or I was this and I was that. Amen. As if being too tired and getting rest was more important than God. Is it more important than God? Amen. Is it more important than what God can give you? And what God can do to you? And what God can make of you tonight? Amen. And to push God off and curse that TRM, amen, for 70 years and not even care about Him? Amen. You've heard this before, but Edmund Burke said this, all that is necessary for the triumph of evil is that good men do nothing. Good men. Solid men. Faithful men. Amen. Men that sometimes we can look up to. Amen. But we need a keeper of the ark tonight. Amen. We need somebody to do something. Amen. We've been quiet too long. We waited for this person and that person. When God's looking at square in the face and say, I'm waiting on you. I'm waiting on you to acquire. I'm waiting for you to move. I'm waiting for you to seek my face. Amen. I'm waiting for you to be a keeper of the ark. David desired to bring the ark back to a place of prominence, honor, and influence. Amen. David was wise enough to know that when something is out of sight, it's likely to be out of mind. And that's why he wanted to bring it back to Jerusalem, back to the temple, even back where the people were. Amen. The ark tonight was where the law was kept. That's where Israel could be instructed and told what was right and wrong, but it was also where the mercy seat was. Amen. It showed Israel that mercy was always accessible. Amen. That mercy seat brought hope for the sinner. It brought pardon for the penitent tonight. It brought soothing relief for those in despair. Amen. It brought bright and happy thoughts of a loving Heavenly Father. Amen. It wants to be in the midst of their daily lives. Amen. It wants to be in the midst of their sorrows. It wants to be in the midst of their sad times. It wants to be in the midst of their laughter even. God wants to be in the midst of it all. Amen. The ark brought rest and virtue. Rest in victory. Amen. God's presence brings courage and comfort and trial. But I like this about David. David not only inquired about the ark, but verse 2 said this. Verse 5. And so David gathered all Israel together from Shahor of Egypt, even unto the entering of Hemoth, to bring the ark of God from Kirjath Jearim. David just didn't send for it. He went and got it.
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2: 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Collins. Up next, another great message from L.L. Collins.
3: I'd like to read, but we'll begin with verse 7. But the end of all things is at hand. I didn't say it. I didn't have anything to do with saying it. If I'd have been the one that said it, they'd have said that I was trying to create a sensation. But the Apostle Peter said it almost 2,000 years ago. He said, the end of all things is at hand. Amen. And I believe it. Be ye therefore sober and watch unto prayer. Amen. I mean, all the rest of that chapter's good. All the rest of it is great. If you want to, you can read it while you listen to me preach. And we'll see if you can read and listen to me preach at the same time. Some preachers don't want people to do that. Amen. But man, they say that the human mind is so elastic and so adjustable that you can actually be doing two things at the same time. Amen. And so I like to talk about that seventh verse. The end of all things is at hand. Be ye therefore sober and watch unto prayer. Just this side of Lexington, amen, I heard a little click and all my dash lights went out. My radio still played. My headlights were still on. And I can still see the bright, the little blue light that told me the lights was on bright. Amen. And I didn't even slow down. I just kept barreling it up the road. I couldn't see my speedometer. Amen. So that kind of helped my conscience a little bit. Amen. And I kept coming up the road. And we got on up here to the bypass, got cleared down here to Princeton Road, amen, and there was a state trooper, had a car pulled over right there at Princeton Road coming, going down, amen, and I met a state trooper right there at the same place, amen, as I was coming up the bypass, running my last mile home. I was in a mile or a mile and a half of the house, amen. And that state trooper turned around behind me in the road, and I knew he had me. Amen. Because I couldn't see my dash. I couldn't tell how fast I was going. And I kind of liked it that way. Amen. And he pulled me over and walked up, and I rolled down the glass, and he said, y'all been drinking anything in there? I said, no, sir. I said, I just came out of a Holy Ghost meeting, preaching, praying, shouting, singing. He said, don't guess they had anything to drink there, did they? Amen. And he said, well, said, I clocked you at 66 mile an hour. Main reason to stop you, he said, you haven't got any tail lights, and turn on your flashers and see if they work. And I turned them on, and they did work. He said, you got brake lights, but you haven't got any tail lights. I said, well, my dash went black down this side of Lexington, and I said, we just about home. Amen. He said, you mean you're a preacher up here somewhere? I said, yeah. I said, can you imagine? I never thought about you. A state trooper pulled me over and me say I'm a preacher in a pickup truck. And I wondered why he thought about you, you know. I asked him if he knew Ken Malone. He said, I know of him. So I didn't know him personally. I said, I preached his funeral. Amen. Come find out this young state trooper was a Christian. He got talking about the coming of the Lord. And here I am. I've drove for 5 hours and almost a half. and I'm in a hurry to get home, but we're sitting beside the road with his lights a-flashing, talking about the coming of the Lord and the Antichrist and the mark of the beast. And I don't know whether it's because he clocked me at 66 miles an hour, amen, it caused him to think of the mark of the beast or not, amen. But anyway, he said, I'll tell you one thing. He said, they're going to have a time getting that mark on me. He said, on my head or on my hand or in my forehead. And we talked about the coming of the Lord and about the things of God for a little while. Amen. Imagine, folks. There's some folks out there that feeling the same thing that you're feeling. Amen. At 3:30 in the morning, I'm sitting beside the road within a mile of home. Amen. Talking about Jesus coming and the end of the world to a young state trooper who's a Christian. Amen. Hallelujah. And he told me to... Amen. Run my flashers the rest of the way home and have a good night. Amen. Praise God. That was God too, folks. Amen. Praise God. The end of all things is at hand. Now, amen. Peter, by inspiration of the Spirit, in another one of these chapters said, God is not slack concerning his promise, as some men count slackness. He said, a day with the Lord is as a thousand years, and a thousand years as one day. Amen. When Peter said the end of all things is at hand, it's been almost two of those days. But if he don't come till the end of the century, Peter was still right, and the Holy Ghost had it cleared for him. That's just day after tomorrow on God's calendar. Hallelujah. Hey, if you knew how close the end was, amen, it either caused you to shout or give you the heebie-jeebies, one or the other. Amen. I was listening to the radio the other night coming up the road, and I was listening to a broadcast, and I got this. Brother Stair comes on late at night on some of them big powerful stations, you know, and he's preaching to his congregation, and he says, now, he said, there's nobody here in this church tonight that's ready for the coming of the Lord, including myself. And I thought, they need a little more religion. Amen. Peter said something else. He said, make your calling and election sure. Paul said, examine yourselves whether you be in Christ, except you be reprobates. He said, there's a crown of life laid up for me, not for me only, but to all them that love his appearing. How many love his appearing? Say amen tonight. Praise God. Crown of life for them that love his appearing. Amen. Let your love light glow, because the end of all things is more at hand tonight than it was when Peter got carried away about it 2,000 years ago. Amen. Jesus came on the scene in Mark chapter 1, preaching the kingdom of God. He said, repent, for the kingdom of heaven is at hand. Jesus himself set the tenor for the church of the living God and for all his apostles. He said, kingdom of heaven is at hand. Amen. Boy, I mean, Mark, he didn't waste any time. He got to the point quick. Kingdom of heaven is at hand. That's what they're trying to tell them all the time. Amen. Mark, he was that short-winded young preacher. He had traveled them long-winded fellas so long, he decided he'd be different. Amen. I mean, he was probably there when Paul preached all night long, and that man fell out of the wind and killed himself and had to raise him from the dead. Amen. And Mark decided he'd be different. What it took St. Matthew 28 chapters to tell, Mark told the whole story in 16 chapters. Amen. What it took Luke 24 chapters to tell, amen, Mark told the whole story and had the church going everywhere. God worked working with them, confirming the word with signs following. Amen. In 16 chapters. Praise God. What it took John 21 chapters to tell. Amen. Mark told it all. Amen. One of his favorite terms was straightway and immediately. He didn't waste any time. He hurried on. Hallelujah. He gets to the goody quick. What's the goody? The kingdom of heaven is at hand. The coming of the Lord's a comfort to the church. Our trials will soon be over. Our mountains will all soon be climbed. Said, comfort one another with these words. 1 Thessalonians chapter 4, very last verse, praise God. 5th chapter says, amen, it's going to come as a snare, a trap on all the world, and they shall not escape. But you're not in darkness like they are. You're going to escape. Comfort one another with these words. Hallelujah. The end of all things is at hand. Ought to start little wheels rolling in a child of God that's ready for the coming of the Lord. Amen. The end of all things is at hand. Ought to start the joy bells ringing in the souls of the saints. Hallelujah. The end of all things is at hand. Brings us one day closer, one step nearer, the new Jerusalem. Praise God. That star-studded jasper wall, gold-paved city with gates of pearl and palaces that are so rare and so rich and so beautiful. It's beyond description. Hallelujah. But here's what Jesus said about it. I go to prepare a place for you. And if I go away, I'll come again and receive you unto myself. That's the same one that created those golden colors, those red colors that deck the hills as the leaves, amen, show their last dance in the wind before they fall to the ground and end their work. Amen. He's the one, praise God, that painted the sky blue and the stars silver. Oh, glory to God. He's the one that created the sparkling waterfall and everything beautiful, everything wonderful, and life itself. Amen. Came from his own breath. He breathed into Adam the breath of life, and the clay got up and walked around and saw the sunrise for the first time. Hallelujah. Amen. It took him 6 days to do all that. And he's been preparing us a place for 2,000 years. And tonight brings us one service closer to our great reward. Amen. Jesus didn't stop in Mark chapter 1, in the very last chapter of the book of Revelation. He said, behold, I come quickly. Jesus said that. I come quickly, and my reward is with me. It stirred such joy in John's heart who had walked with him on earth, rubbed elbows with him, preached with him, cast out devils with him, heard him preach, and longed to see again one of the days. Jesus said that day had come when he had longed to see one of the days of the Son of Man. And now, Mark, Jesus is promising, John, I come quickly, and my reward is with me. And John, praise God, takes on an exultant tone. And he says, even so. Amen. Just like you said. Even so. Come, Lord Jesus. Amen. Amen means so be it. Praise God. Even so, come, Lord Jesus. The child of God that loves Jesus is looking for his coming. He don't get to tuck head, amen, and come in with his lip a dragon when he thinks we're getting close to the end of the world. No! The Bible didn't say to do that. It said, lift up your heads and rejoice, for your redemption draweth nigh. How many believe our redemption's draweth nigh? Stick up your hand. How many think it'd be good that we just rejoice about it? Hallelujah. When you see these things come to pass, lift up your head and rejoice, for your redemption draweth nigh. That's what all creation's been groaning and travailing pain together until now, Paul said. And we ourselves, amen, we groan in the Spirit. Praise God. What are we groaning for? The manifestation of the sons of God, to wit, that is, the redemption, amen. That redemption includes resurrection and glorification, amen, and rapture and reward. To wit, that is, the redemption of our body. Hallelujah! That's what we're groaning for. That's what we're looking for. The redemption of our body and a manifestation of the sons of God. Amen. The end of all things is at hand. Amen. Yeah, especially all bad things. Amen. The end of all bad things at hand. Amen. End of all the reverses. Hallelujah. Kearney Collins walked up to me at the funeral the other day, a funeral visitation of Susie Johnson's mom up in Middletown at the funeral home. And he said, "Brother Collins, are you ready for the rapture?" I said, "Yes, sir." And he said, "Jack Van Impey said he's coming in 98. Amen. I don't know if Jack Van Impey, the good Baptist, said that or not. If Kearney heard him or not, I don't think the good Baptist preacher, knowing as much Bible as he knows, would go that far out on a limb to predict that he's coming in 98. Amen. If he did, he's made a mistake. He might come sooner than that. And if he comes in 98 and he's right, there's a lot of folks will presume on that and eat, drink, and be merry till 97.99, amen, and then the last point they'd get right with God. Amen. That's why, amen, God didn't let us know when he's coming, because people will be more prone to presume. Somewhere yonder in eternity, before the foundation of the world, when they ordained redemption by the blood, and one of them said, "If they fall, I'll become the Lamb." And they unraveled the plan of redemption before the foundation of the world. Amen. And then they talked about when he would come back. And he says, amen, maybe I should leave that up to you, Father. And so the Father walks away and thinks with divine, immutable, omniscient thoughts about when would be the right time for his son to come back to the earth. Amen. Then he satisfyingly shakes his head and turns around and goes back to the one that we know as the Son, and says, "The date's set." Amen. And I'll not tell you. And I'll not tell the angels. Amen. I'll keep this to myself. Amen. So 4,000 years later, Jesus said, "That day and hour knoweth no man, not even the angels of heaven." Son don't even know. Amen. But the Father only. Somebody said, Brother Pearl Robinson, we was talking about it one day, and said, "I believe he knows now." Amen. But I don't believe he does. And I'll tell you why I don't believe Jesus knows when he's coming again. I'll grant you he knows more about it than anybody else. And I guarantee you he could pretty well guess better than anybody else. Amen. But he said, "The kingdom of heaven is at hand 2,000 years ago." He said, "Behold, I come quickly 2,000 years ago. And it hasn't happened yet." Amen. And he knew that time was with God. And it wouldn't be long. No, the date was set. And it wouldn't be long. And so he could say, "Behold, I come quickly." Here's another reason why I don't think Jesus knows when he's coming back. Because if he did, he would have told somebody. There's so many suffering saints in the world. There's so many godly men that have waded through fire, water, blood, sweat, and tears. They've starved and fasted, some till they starved to death, literally, for revival. Amen. I don't think that's wisdom. Amen. But when I was a young preacher at Thayer, Missouri, it was newspaper headlines about the brother that fasted till he starved to death in the 50s for a worldwide revival. Editorial after editorial about it. Amen. There's many that have suffered much for the glory of God. Good men better than I have rotted in prisons. Roscoe Burns, amen, crying and weeping, tortured backs gashed with the whip, tortured, amen, with their fingers cut off one at a time, their ears cut off one at a time, their eyes gouged out, and they cried out to Jesus. If Jesus had known when he's coming, he'd already sneaked and told some of them. He'd have tried to comfort them. Amen. There's too many of them praying. There's too many of them gone through too much. Amen. I don't think he still knows. I think he's kept it from himself. Amen. In his work of redemption, praise God. Amen. The Father only knoweth. Hallelujah. But the Holy Ghost and the Son both have a pretty good hint. They have directions from the Father to tell us the end of all things is at hand. The kingdom of heaven is at hand. Amen. Listen to this. Amen. He said, for the time is come that judgment must begin at the house.

We tied on the boxing gloves together. I was a little short, skinny. He was kind of tall, a little bit heavier, and a little bit gangling. Amen. We tied on the gloves together. All indications, Gary, I didn't have a chance. But I got up between his long arms and hit him in the nose so hard that it ended the fight. Right there. But Dale Barnett became my friend. Amen. And he quit high school early. He went to the same revivals we did. Went to the same revivals his sister did at the Baptist church. He heard old Brother Mayfield and old Brother Moody both, amen, in the Baptist church, and his sisters all got saved, and they'd come out and hold revivals. Brother Moody and Brother Mayfield preached for us out at Big Creek. Amen. And we heard the same preachers. But Dale didn't get saved. Amen. Joined the Navy. Came back out of the Navy. Farther from God. Didn't even finish high school. Amen. Headed up the road from Thayer, Missouri to Alton. On Highway 19, they had a nightclub about halfway. They called Club 19. It was a dive for a lot of people in sin. Amen. They'd go up there at that nightclub, drink, carouse, fight, gamble. Dale Barnett was on his way to that nightclub. And the end came. Amen. There was gravel on top of the pavement where they'd patched it. Dale lost control at a high rate of speed and turned his vehicle over and threw him out against a barbed wire fence and just rolled him down that barbed wire fence. Tore all the clothes off his body, and his clothes blew out across the field. And I looked down on the face of Dale Barnett. That boy that was my friend in high school. Amen. Good natured, jolly, happy-go-lucky guy. Amen. And his sisters got saved, but Dale didn't. Amen. The end came that fateful night. I visited the funeral home there in Mammoth Spring. They had one there in Mammoth at that time, a brand new one that they'd just built. And I looked down on the face of my friend of high school days. I was pastoring a church now, the Midway Pentecostal Church in Thayer, Missouri, about 18 years old. I looked down on the face of my friend, about my same age, and I thought, did Dale have a chance to get saved? Did Dale have a chance to pray through? And I pondered that question as I drove down the road across Spring River. There about the Gooseneck Cafe, some of y'all ate there when Dad's funeral, when you came down for Dad's funeral. Amen. I just about crossing the railroad over past there, past the Gooseneck Cafe, and it hit me like a bolt out of the blue. If the righteous scarcely be saved. Amen. What? Where shall the sinner and the ungodly and the sinner appear? For the time has come that judgment must begin at the house of God. Having it first begin at us, what shall the end be of them that obey not the gospel? Stand with me tonight. The end of all things is at hand. What do you want to be doing when Jesus comes? What frame of mind you want to be in when Jesus comes? You ought to keep that attitude of rebellion that you got. That pet besetting sin that keeps dragging you down. Amen. Let's make our calling and election sure. Because if the end don't come for this world for a good while, ours is in sight already. Yeah, it's in sight. It ain't long. Come on, while they sang, Father, bless our broken remarks. Stir us, Lord God, in view of the end of the world.

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1: I want to make reference here to some of the songs that we were singing that really helped me to know that what I'm getting ready to do is on the right track. I mean, I really felt I had something totally different planned, and a little bit last minute felt the Lord deal with my heart to go along these lines. But I want to read to you just a couple things. Fourth verse of the Old Rugged Cross says, "To the old rugged cross I will ever be true." I hope that's a commitment that every single one of you has made. Because it seems like the day and hour that we live in, there's more and more people leaving a back door open. And sooner or later, they take it. Then on leaning on the everlasting arms, it says, "What have I to dread? What have I to fear?" I'm leaning on the everlasting arms. "I have blessed peace with my Lord so near." Then we sung, "Hold to God's unchanging hand." Right. There's something that was publicly put on Facebook that a lot of you are probably aware of, but that has disturbed me greatly because I've been dealing with this situation for a long time. And I'm not trying to make light of this, but I'm trying to show you just how relevant and important this sermon really is. Okay? It's somebody that has made the decision to backslide and has felt like they needed to announce it publicly to everyone. And then even said, you know, "Please don't anybody get on and try to talk me out of this or whatever," because, you know. If I got on Facebook and I publicly announced that I was going to commit suicide, you think people would probably try to get a hold of me? Try to talk me out of what I was getting ready to do? Why should anything be different spiritually? I mean, to a real saint of God, you know, when somebody would say, "Hey, guess what? I'm getting ready to backslide. As a matter of fact, I've already made the decision to do it." That should chill us to our core for two reasons. Number one, somebody is losing their spiritual life and they are most certainly going to go to hell because of it. And the second reason is because the very same thing can happen to me and you. And all these Christians that are going around that are so spiritual that they don't even consider the fact that the devil could ever catch up with them or that they could turn around and go backwards. Well, there's no kids in here, but they're about as stupid as they could possibly get. You know, there's a particular picture of a person that I keep in my desk drawer that I admired greatly in their spiritual walk and just thought that they were tremendous. And they lost out with God a long time ago and they've never come back. And the reason I keep it there, Brother Parsons, is because if it could happen to them, it can happen to me. I want to read to you from this person that had made the decision to backslide, just part of their post on Facebook. "I often find myself walking away. I thought I was happy where I was, but I'm not. Ever since I've started talking about making the decision to live for God, family's been dying and life seems to only get worse. I know that I've also had a lot of good things happen. I got a job, friends, and everything else. But here's the simple fact. I had friends and I had a job before I knew anything about the Bible. So I'm walking away." Now, what was this person basing their decision to backslide off of? Bad things happening in their life. And as a pastor, I see that happening so many times with different people that I love and that I care about and that come in and out of this church, then I'd like to admit, and I'm really burdened about it tonight, and I really believe the Lord wants to deal with it. And if you grab your Bibles, we're going to turn to 2 Timothy chapter 2, verse 1. While you're turning there, I just want to tell you, you know, the Lord gives us commandments for a reason. You know, I don't think a lot of Christians understand that. I mean, when He puts something in the Word of God, Brother Loomis, He puts it there for a reason. It's for our benefit. It's to keep us from falling. I mean, Peter said, give diligence to make thy calling and election sure, for if you do these things, you'll never fall. But people know what the Word of God has to say, and yet they never apply it. And because of it, that's exactly what they do. They fall, and they fall harder than they could possibly imagine. 2 Timothy chapter 2, verse 1. Thou therefore, my son, be strong in the grace that is in Christ Jesus. And the things that thou hast heard of me among many witnesses, the same commit thou to faithful men, who shall be able to teach others also. Thou therefore endure hardness as a good soldier of Jesus Christ. No man that warreth entangleth himself with the affairs of this life, that he may please him who hath chosen him to be a soldier. I'm going to draw your attention to verse 3. Thou therefore endure hardness as a good, what? Soldier of Jesus Christ. I want to preach to you for a while on endure hardness. And Brother Loomis, if you'd pray. Now, a very famous portion of Scripture is Romans chapter 12, starting in verse 1. And Paul says something that I think a lot of people don't know how heavy his heart is when he said it. And probably the reasons that he decided to say it is because he saw a lot of people fall away too. And he started off that very famous portion of Scripture saying, I beseech you, therefore, brethren, by the mercies of God. That word beseech we could probably use in our modern vernacular by saying, I'm begging you, brethren, by the mercies of God, please listen to what I have to say. And I feel the same way. Because a major problem with the church today is the fact that the majority of Christians want an easy Christianity. Amen? They want to be saved, but they don't want any struggles. They want to be holy, acceptable to God, but they don't want any hardship. They want to be a Christian, they just don't want to experience any crisis. Right? All in all, they want to be born again, but they want to live a life that never experiences any kind of adversity. They just want to live life that's an easy road. No problems. No hardship. No trials. But the fact of the matter is, what they're interested in is nothing more than a fiction. It's a fantasy. Saying that you want to live a life with no hardship is like saying you want to go back and live in a fairy tale land. It isn't going to work. It just isn't that way. I mean, it's never going to happen. I mean, I'd like a lot of things. I'd like a car that didn't run on gas so I didn't have to pay for it. I really would. I'd like my mortgage company to rip up the remainder of what I owe them, and I'd own my house free and clear. Amen. I'd like NIPSCO to charge me reasonable rates. I'd like all kinds of companies around town to send me a paycheck every week, and I didn't even have to work for it. But guess what, folks? That ain't ever going to happen. It'd be stupid of me to think that it ever was going to. But still, a major problem with the church today is that people want a life with no hardships. No bumps in the road, no waves or ripples in the water, but they want everything to be smooth sailing all the time but it's never going to happen that way. Now, I've seen this happen a multitude of different times. You've seen it happen a multitude of different times too, where somebody will get saved and they'll start off the Christian life, and as long as everything's going good for them, they're fine. It's great. I mean, they're excited to be living for God. God's the greatest thing in the world. I mean, that's all that they talk about. That's all that they want to do. But as soon as trials come into their life and things start going bad, they turn their back on God as quickly as they turned their face to Him when they were around an altar. Now, when they first got saved and everything was going good, man, they'd lift up their voices, they'd lift up their hands, and they'd praise God louder than anybody else in the service. But once the waves started to pound and the wind started to howl, only thing they were left saying is stuff like this. If God loves me so much, then why is He letting all this kind of stuff happen to me? You ever hear somebody say that? I mean, I thought He said that He would never leave me or forsake me. I mean, the Word of God said that, you know, He'd be a friend that would stick it closer than a brother, and yet He feels like He's a million miles away. And then they conclude all those thoughts the devil's placed in their mind with the most frustrating statement that they could possibly say, and it's this. My life isn't any better than it was before I first got saved. As a matter of fact, it seems like it just keeps getting worse. So I think that I'm just going to go back to the way things were. And that's exactly what they do. I just read to you somebody that decided to do it this week. Folks, we have to understand that the trials of life really are going to come. They really are going to rock our world, so to speak. And while we might want to be able to hide from them or pretend that we're never going to have to experience them, man, they're going to come just the same. Regardless of how we feel about them, they're going to be right at our door. And that's why we're exhorted in our text to endure hardness as a good soldier of Jesus Christ. Not to ignore it, not to run away from it, not to get all upset when it actually happens, just like Jesus is promising that it would. But when it happens, we're to acknowledge it, we're to accept it, and we're to endure it, all to the glory of God. Ain't a whole lot to shout about, is there? Rough times is going to come. You're just going to have to deal with it. Can't run away from it. Can't wish it wasn't there. Can't pretend that it's not there. Man, it'll slap you right in the face. So what's the only thing left to do? Acknowledge it, accept it, and endure it, just like the Word of God tells us to. It's telling us that for a reason. Now, the modern church might not want to accept what I'm saying is true, and they might want to argue with it and disagree and get all upset, and they want to experience their best life now, which if you wonder why I'm against that guy so bad, this is why. But the good soldier of Jesus Christ knows that what I'm saying is true, and yet they go on to serve God anyway. They don't get upset about it. They just realize they're going to have to deal with it. They don't give up on God over it. They just go on to endure it. And they might not like it, and they might wish that it would never take place, but they learn to endure it just the same. Why? Because it's good. It's going to happen. We've been given a provision by God to be able to get through it, and that is to just endure the things that we have to face. Now, the word soldier in our text is very important. It was mentioned twice, if you took notice of it. And it's no coincidence that it's there. Because do bad things ever happen to soldiers? Do soldiers ever have to go through trying times? Do soldiers ever have to experience adversity? Is being a soldier in a time of war, which is what we Christians are supposed to be in, a time of comfort and ease? So why should being a Christian soldier be any different? That reference of being a soldier is there for a reason. I mean, If we could speak to some of the good soldiers of Jesus Christ that have went on long before us, and we'd have the opportunity to ask them the question, does a Christian ever have to experience adversity in life? I wonder what some of them might say. I mean, I wonder if I had the chance to go up to Peter right now and say, hey, Peter, I was just wondering, does a Christian ever have to experience adversity in their life? Want to know what he'd tell me? I was imprisoned by the Romans and then they crucified me upside down. Yeah. Sometimes a Christian has to experience some adversity in life. And if I went up to the Apostle James and I said, hey, I was just kind of curious, does a man of God of your stature ever have to experience any kind of hardship throughout life? He'd say, I was beat to death with a club after they threw me off the temple in Jerusalem. Yeah, I'd say that you can experience some adversity in your life. If we went up to Bartholomew and asked him, hey, do you ever experience adversity? He'd say, I was beaten, I was crucified, and then I was beheaded for translating the Gospel of Matthew into the Indian tongue. Yeah, I think it's safe to say you can experience some adversity. But here's what I want you to understand. Their lives are also a standing testimony that we can endure it too. We might have to face it. As a matter of fact, we're promised that we would. But we're also promised that we can get through it if we just give God a chance. I mean, there's some people that experienced some terrible adversity and even lived to tell about it. For instance, I mean, you can look at the life of Job. I mean, the Bible says that he lived such a godly life that one day God was bragging about him to the devil. And the devil got so upset, you know, because one of God's, you know, servants was living for him in such a way, exactly the way that God was saying, that he asked permission to afflict Job, to try him, and to test him. In other words, to bring hardship into his life. But even after he lost all of his finances, all of his possessions, all of his children, and even his health, if you could have asked him, he would have said this, I may not understand why this has come my way, and I sure wish I would have never had to experience it. But I'm still going to trust my God and I'm still going to lift up my hands and I'm going to say, the Lord giveth and the Lord taketh away, but blessed be the name of the Lord. I'm not going to quit. I'm not going to give up. Even as confused and bewildered as I am, I mean, why in the world did this take place? I don't understand all these things, but I'm still going to make it through. Look at the life of Paul. He was a man that lived wholeheartedly for God. Would you agree with that? I'm serious. I mean, if you read about somebody, he's unbelievable. And yet we still read of his tremendous hardships and trials he went through in 2 Corinthians chapter 11. And it's a portion of scripture that people just start skimming over and they don't even understand the relevance of it. Notice what it says in verse 24. Of the Jews, five times received I 40 stripes, save one. Do you know what that means? That's 195 lashes with a whip across your back. Can you imagine how scarred he must have been? Can you imagine how thick the skin on his back probably was? I bet when he took off his shirt, it was disgusting. Then he goes on to say in verse 25, thrice I was beaten with rods. You know, no big... Do you remember about 10 years ago, there was some teenage American kid that was over in the Middle East, and he went around and he vandalized some cars, and they were going to cane him? Remember that? And the American government got in and said, wait a second, you can't do that to this kid. And it was a big controversy. And they said, well, why can't we do this? They said, well, because caning usually kills a person. Thrice, I was beaten with rods. It's the exact same thing that kid was going to experience. Usually killed people, and it happened to him three different times. Once I was stoned. Again, we read over that. Yeah, we read about different people being stoned. But when you read about that in the book of Acts, they stoned him to the point that they thought he was dead and drug him out of the city to keep his carcass out of their city. And a lot of theologians think that he did die and was risen from the dead. Thrice I suffered shipwreck. A night and a day I've been in the deep. In journeyings often. In perils of waters. In perils of robbers. In perils of my own countrymen. In other words, there's nobody that I could trust. In perils by the heathen. In perils in the city. In perils in the wilderness. In perils in the sea. In perils among false brethren. and weariness and painfulness and watchings often, and hunger and thirst and fastings often, and cold and nakedness. Man, the list just goes on and on and on, doesn't it? But then he still went on to say this, I've been troubled on every side, but not distressed. Perplexed, but not in despair. Persecuted, but not forsaken. I've been cast down, but I've not been destroyed. Why? Because he learned how to endure hardness like a good soldier of Jesus Christ. Now, when you read over that list and you really try to imagine what that could have possibly been like to experience even one of those three things that I talked about, you have to ask yourself the question, how in the world could a person be expected to endure all the different things that he went through? So we're going to let him answer with his own words. He said in 1 Corinthians chapter 10, verse 13, because God is faithful, who will not suffer you to be tempted above that which you are able, but will with the temptation also make a way of escape, that ye may be able to bear it. In other words, he was saying, listen, God is never going to allow you to go through something that he's not going to enable you to be able to go through. And that's why he said in Philippians chapter 4, starting in verse 12, I know both how to be abased and how to abound. I can do all things through Christ which strengthens me. Man, when you consider that list, that all things is quite a big deal, isn't it? And it was his words that we find exhorting us in our text to endure hardness as a good soldier of Jesus Christ. We have to understand that the Christian life is not going to be a life of ease. And that's why our text is telling us, and I'm going to repeat it 100 times in this message, we got to learn how to endure hardness as a good soldier of Jesus Christ. It'd be foolish to sit around and pretend that it's not going to come our way. It'd be even more foolish when it happens to not be prepared for it and not willing to endure it. I know that it's not fun, but it's fitting. Amen? It's not exciting. I mean, nobody's going to stand up and run around the church tonight, but it's essential. God really is telling us this for a reason. He wants us to understand two things. Number one, we are going to experience adversity, and a lot of times it's going to be worse than we could possibly imagine. But if we'll just do what He says, He will make sure that we make it safely through. Now, we might not ever be called to face the same kind of trials as some of those guys that I talked about. I mean, Brother Loomis, you might not be beheaded for going into the jail. You might not wear it. Brother Maurer, if you got witnessing on First Fridays, I mean, they might not crucify you upside down or beat with rods or whatever the case might be. And the things that all of us might have to endure might be totally different than what these guys did. But we have to understand we've still been called to have that same response, which is to endure hardness is a good soldier of Jesus Christ. Now, I realize that hardships in life are never wanted, but that still doesn't change the fact that they're going to come. And while there might be a bunch of jelly-spined, comfort-seeking, pansy Christians that want to go AWOL every time something goes wrong in their life, we need to understand that we, as the true servants of God, have to be determined to do exactly what our text is telling us to do. You know, a lot of people don't understand that hardship's designed to help us instead of hurt us. You know, I don't know how many different times it's talked about in the Word of God. I mean, the book of James is practically dedicated to it. You know, Peter talks about it. I mean, it's mentioned all different kinds of times. And a lot of times people just don't understand that hardships are not designed to ruin us. They're designed by God to develop patience in our life, and He allows them to take place because He wants us to be drawn nearer to Him instead of push Him away. Why? Because like old Brother Roloff used to say down in Texas, hardship brings us to lordship. It causes you to cling to God. It causes you to say, Lord, I mean, I'm getting ready to experience or I'm in the midst of experiencing something that I know that I can't make it through on my own and I need your help. That's why when I was listening to Brother Josh Hamby preach when me and Brother Lance was down at London, Kentucky at a missions convention, he was talking about the Jerusalem road that the Chinese Christians are getting ready to pave. And what it is they're going to start in China and they're going to walk down all the way into Jerusalem through all those Muslim countries that, it's restricted to even say the name of Jesus Christ or you'll be killed. But they're going to go down through here and they're going to go the whole way witnessing to as many people as they can until they reach Jerusalem. And there were some Americans that called up and said, "Man, we'd like to be a part of that." And they said, "We don't want you to have anything to do with it, because as soon as things get hard, just like they're going to, you're going to turn tail and run." Why do you think the Sudanese Christians or the Chinese Christians are so much more spiritual than people in America? Hardship drives you to lordship. And while I'm sure every single one of them would say, "Listen, I wish we didn't have to go through this kind of stuff. I wish persecution wasn't so strong." The fact of the matter is they do have to go through it. And what has it done for them? Why? Because they understand God's not out to kill them. He's not out to ruin their relationship with God. But a lot of folks don't get that. I mean, if it's God's plan for His people, when they experience adversity, to be drawn closer to Him and not pushed farther away, then why do so many people fall away when they experience it? Have you ever thought about that? I mean, if it's the design of God, read it in James chapter 1, man. If it's the design, the plan of God to draw a Christian closer to Him, to develop patience in that Christian's life, which means the ability to hold the weight of something. If that's the plan of God to benefit a Christian when they experience adversity, then why do so many Christians fall away when they have to face it? It's because there's another kind of hardness that we have to take into consideration that poses just as big a problem to a lot of modern Christians today is the first kind of hardness that we talked about. And that's the hardness of discipleship. Okay. See, our text isn't just referring to hardness in the forms of persecution or hardships, like your car breaks down or your house burns to the ground or you lose your job or you get sick in your body or your loved one dies. That's not all it's referring to. But it's being used in a very general sense. So it means hardness of any kind. And if there's one thing that a lot of Christians today shrink away from, just as bad as all the other types of hardness we've been talking about, it is the hardness of discipleship. Folks today in the church don't want anything to do with it. Now, what do I mean when I say the hardness of discipleship? Because there might be somebody thinking I'm blasphemous, because after all, what hardness is involved in being a true disciple of Christ? What part isn't? I mean, you got three major adversaries, your flesh, this world, and the devil, fighting against you on a continual basis 24 hours a day. The spirit inside of you is telling you to do this. Live a life that's acceptable to God. Live a completely devoted life to Him. And if you just look at one of those enemies, our flesh, just think of how hard our flesh makes it to do. Now, the definition of the word disciple is a follower or one who adheres to the doctrine of another. It means a disciplined person. I like that. Someone who is disciplined towards the whole of a doctrine. Not the part of a doctrine, but the whole of a doctrine. Partial following is defined as a hypocrite. A disciple is defined as obeying a doctrine in full. We can't get confused about those. And there's a lot of Christians today who simply are not interested in the least in following after everything that God commands. They want to follow in part, but not in full. They simply do not want to endure that hardness like a good soldier of Jesus Christ. I want you to think, how many times do you hear us preach about the fact that you got to live a holy life before God? You got to do your devotions, read your Bible, pray. Hear it all the time, right? Now, These type of people want to claim the name of Christ, and they want all of the benefits that His name affords and that come along with it. But they do not want to obey the words of James in chapter 4, verse 7. And they don't want to submit themselves, therefore, unto God in every way. Okay? They want to cling to all kinds of what they call positive verses, but they want to run away from everything that they call the negative verses. In other words, they want to receive, but they don't want to surrender. They want salvation, but they don't want to bring their bodies into subjection. They want to experience all the promises of God and all the power of the Spirit, but they have no interest whatsoever in mortifying the deeds of the body or crucifying their flesh like they're commanded to. And the reason they feel that way is because all of those negative things are hard to do. Takes effort, right? Takes action. Takes some discipline in your life, and that's simply more than they are willing to give. There's folks like that, right? I mean, you're all looking at like I'm from Mars or something. In other words, they want to serve God, Brother Maurer. They just want to take all the serve out of it. And that thing I read to you that's posted on Facebook is what they experience as a result. There was a great missionary, I think it was J. Hudson Taylor, Brother Anson, I can't remember for sure, but he said, you either make Jesus Christ Lord of all, or He's not Lord at all. He said that we have to endure hardness as a good soldier of Jesus Christ. That means that we have to obey all the hard things in the Word of God that we find difficult to do. Now, in the book of 1 John chapter 5, verse 3, we're told, this is the love of God, that we keep His commandments, and His commandments are not grievous. Now, that word grievous means a burden or weighty. And I don't want anybody to think that I'm trying to say that serving God is a drudgery or it's some kind of burden. I'm not trying to contradict with the Bible. That's not what I'm saying. But I am saying that sometimes obeying the Word of God is very difficult for us to do. Amen. Sometimes it goes against your flesh so bad that you would never be able to do what it's asking you to do if we didn't have the promise of Philippians chapter 2:13, where God will come and give us the desire and the ability to fulfill what He requires of our lives. See, there's a big difference between something being difficult and something being a drudgery. And while the commandments of God might be difficult at times, they are not grievous. There's simply a hardness that we have to endure, whether it's difficult for us to do or not. The great writer Guy H. King said this, as Christians, we got to have a belief that behaves. I'm not going to ask you to raise up your hands, but I really want you to raise up your hearts, okay? How many of you feel like it's sometimes real difficult to have a devotional life like the Lord commands us to read the Word of God every day, and to spend a good quality time in prayer with Him? Let me ask you another question. How many of you do that every day? How many of you know that that's what the Lord is commanding us to do so that when adversity comes our way, we don't fall out of the boat like everybody else does? He's not trying to be a jerk. He's not trying to cut into your TV time. But the A-team ain't going to keep you out of hell, friend. Starsky and Hutch isn't going to do anything for you in your spiritual life. Playing racquetball isn't going to keep the devourer from your sake. But because there's difficulty, and because there's discipline involved, there's a lot of people that just want to shun this commandment altogether, because they're simply unwilling to endure hardness like a good soldier of Jesus Christ when it comes to really being a disciple, the follower of a whole of a doctrine, somebody that really does lead a disciplined life. But while there's always going to be those that are unwilling to follow the commandments of our text, it's just the way it is, especially in the last days, we know what's going to happen. But as the true servants of God, We have to make sure that there's still people who are willing to do whatever God requires them to. And while I realize that dying to yourself is one of the most difficult things that you ever have to do, I got to do it too. And I think sometimes people forget that stuff that I preach is required of me just like it's required of them. But it's still required, isn't it? It's still essential. The Bible's telling us it's still a hardness that we have to endure. And while it might be difficult, it still does not cancel out the words of Christ in Matthew chapter 16, verse 24, when He said, "If any man will come after Me, let him deny himself, take up his cross, and follow Me." If we're going to live a life that's pleasing to God and ever make it through those gates of pearl, not just in our spiritual claims, but in our spiritual condition and conduct, which is the only area of our spiritual life that really matters, then we're going to have to realize that enduring hardness as a good soldier of Jesus Christ is just as much a part of our Christian walk as all that good stuff we like to cling to. Just the way that it is. As the people of God, we are to be disciplined people. We're to be true disciples. We're to be the type of soldiers that our text is talking about, which is people that are just as willing to endure hardness as they are to receive blessings. Because really, no matter which one of those things that we come across, whether, you know, it's going to be a blessing to us just the same, isn't it? I mean, in Romans chapter 8, verse 28, I mean, it says, "And we know that all things work together for good to them that love God, to them who are the called according to His purpose." And even though we might not see it at the time, God does. And that's why He says, listen, don't freak out. I know it's not fun. Just endure hardness like a good soldier of Jesus Christ. So here's where I've been trying to get y'all to. When it all boils down, when you are maintaining your devotional life before God like you should, what's the result? Well, the James chapter 4, verse 8 principle comes into play. When you're drawing nigh to God, He's drawing nigh to you. Amen? And we have to understand that that kind of relationship is what's designed to make all the difference in our lives when hardship comes our way. I mean, this book's like a puzzle. I mean, it goes together for a reason. Seek the face of God, read His Word, pray, have an intimate relationship with Him. Why? What's going to be the benefits? Well, it's because when all of hell comes raging at your doorstep and plows you over, you won't have to give in the fight, but you'll be able to endure hardness like a good soldier of Jesus Christ. You know, when people will obey all this devotional stuff that I'm talking about, you know, and they really will try to maintain a devotional life before the Lord, when bad things come their way, they don't feel like they're alone or forsaken, and they don't feel like He's a million miles away like I've heard so many times, but they already feel like He's right there beside them. Why? Because that's the kind of spiritual life that they maintain. You know, one of the worst things you have to do is when something goes wrong in your life, and you've got to try to reestablish that connection with God. When my second daughter, Sage, was getting ready to be born, my wife went to be induced. She was given a pill to try to soften her cervix and anyway, prepare her for labor. And there was a 1 in a million chance, 1 in a million, Brother Prizbach, 1 in a million chance that it could send her uterus into spasms and start a false labor that we weren't ready for yet. Well, we were the 1 in a million chance. Didn't realize it. She was laying there. She was all hooked up. Everything was going fine and all this stuff. And then all of a sudden, all these doctors and nurses came bursting in here and started cutting her clothes off. And everything was just freaking out. And they said, "Sir, you got to get back. You got to get back." So I'm standing up against the wall. They wouldn't allow me to get close. And they said, "You know, what's going on?" And they lost the heartbeat, Sage's heartbeat, for over 10 minutes. And Brother G, all I could do is just look up at heaven and said, "Lord, I know You can do anything." I didn't feel like He was a million miles away. I didn't have to reestablish some kind of communication with him. But I've seen so many people, when they're not facing half that, their car breaks down, they lose their job, or somebody's mean to them. And I'm not making light of any of those things. They've all happened to me and they're terrible. They want to give up on God. Why? Because they feel isolated and alone. He promised that He'd never leave me or forsake me. He'd be a friend that would stick closer than a brother. And yet, man, I almost puke when I say it. I've heard it so many times. And yet He feels a million miles away. Whose fault is that? Here's what I want you to understand. If you will really be devoted unto Him, and you'll read and you'll pray, even though you won't like those hardships, they sure ain't going to knock you out of the boat. I've had to face all kinds of bad stuff. I remember before I became pastor of this church, within the months before I was voted in, I went through a very, very difficult and dark time that I don't even like talking about. It was so bad. But I had to go through it, and I can see that now, or else I wouldn't be able to pastor a church properly. So I'm glad it happened. I wish it wouldn't have had to, but I'm glad that it did. As many nights I cried. As a matter of fact, I remember one time I was out there mowing the lawn out in front of McDonald's, and I was just sitting there bawling like a baby, and there was cars going by just looking at me, but I couldn't help it, Brother G. All. That's the state I was in. And the whole time I was experiencing that horrible thing, I didn't feel like giving up on God. I don't even understand how people could ever say that. The devil comes aware their way, starts rocking their boat. Things go bad. And again, I'm not making light of it. But what is that going to salve to give up on God? Bad things have been happening to me, so I think I'm just going to turn my back on God. Does that mean everything's going to go good? You want to know what it means? It means you're going to face the same adversities that you're going through right then. They're not going to go away. And you're going to experience all kinds of other hardships in your life. But you're not going to have anybody to turn to and no comfort to be found. And then you're going to die and go to hell and face the worst hardship of all. Does that sound like a good decision to you? Let's stand. I know that this is a quiet service. I know that I didn't really get off to preaching very much or anything like that. But it's because I want you to understand. When we're told something in the Word of God, we're told it for a reason. I'm not wasting my breath for the fun of it up here tonight. God wasn't wasting His time when He inspired the great Apostle Paul to pen those words in 2 Timothy to tell that young preacher to make sure to preach it to everybody he came across. Because God knows that all of us are going to face adversity. He understands that the adversary of our soul has absolutely no conscience. And whatever he has to do to try us to give up altogether, that's exactly what he'll do. If it's make your kids sick, he'll make your kids sick. Have your house burned down, he'll burn your house all the way to the ground. He'll do whatever it takes. And because God knows that, he said, wait a second. I'm going to make the perfect provision in here for you. I'm going to ask that you just stand back and endure hardness. Don't give up. And I'm even going to make sure that every trial that comes your way won't be something more that you can bear. As a matter of fact, I'm going to make sure that there's going to be a way of escape for you. And to top it off, I'm going to cause you to come out spiritually stronger from that thing than the time you went in. Let's just do what he says. Heavenly Father, we come to you in Jesus' name. Lord, we love you so very much. Lord, we pray for this one that posted this on Facebook, that you'll help them come to their senses, that you'd move by your power and your spirit, that you'd touch their life as we've been praying, God, that you'd come and do that work. But Lord, regardless of what their decision might be, we've all got a decision to make ourselves. And I believe you're wanting us to understand it's a decision we make before we go into the trial rather than trying to sort it out while we're right in the middle of it. Lord, help us to understand that we're going to experience adversity. And sometimes it's going to be so strong we don't ever know how we're going to come through it alive. But if we'll just trust in you and do exactly what you've told us to do, it will be to our benefit, even sometimes when we don't see how. If you're the God that has created everything, we can trust in the fact that you know what is best. Lord, I pray for each and every one here. I'm beseeching them by the mercies of God that they really would present their bodies a living sacrifice that would be holy and acceptable unto you, which is just their reasonable service. And the reason it makes so much sense is because you understand everything we're going to face before it ever comes our way. And if we'll just do what you say, I know that we'll make it through alive. We thank you that you care so much about us. We thank you that you have made the perfect provisions for everything that we'll ever have to face. And Lord, now we're asking around these altars, you would give us the determination and the wisdom to make sure that we apply them to our lives. In Jesus' name. Amen. Folks, I don't know if you're going through it right now. I can promise you that you will be going through it, maybe very soon. Really pay attention to what the Word of God had to say. I almost just don't feel like I can stop preaching just because my heart's breaking so bad for this person and I see it happen all the time. It doesn't have to happen to anybody else. If I would make a list of all the people that have allowed this to happen in their lives in the 17 years that I've been to this church, I would have hundreds of people on that list. And I'm not exaggerating. Some of you know exactly what I'm saying is true. Hundreds of people. All because they didn't listen to what the Word of God had to say when it was as easy as this. God will see you through, but you've got to give Him a chance. Let's come on.
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3: The Lord.
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3: Looks low. For the Christian, it's a comfort to know, first of all, that our God is exalted far above His creatures, but that He still is very involved with His creatures. And indeed, the world would be a depressing place if God were like the deists declared that God made this world and then vacated it. But I'm glad that even though God sits high above His creation, He has respect unto the lowly. He takes notice of the lowly. I want to notice two things about God in my text. First of all, the height of His glory, and secondly, the reach of His grace. First of all, the height of His glory. The psalmist declares in my text, great is the glory of the Lord. The Lord is high. The prophet Isaiah declared concerning Jehovah, for thus saith the high and lofty one that inhabiteth eternity, whose name is holy. I dwell in the high and holy place. At least 36 times in the scriptures, God is referred to as the Most High. Psalm 91 and 1 says, he that dwelleth in the secret place of the Most High shall abide under the shadow of the Almighty. The Most High is the same one as the Almighty, the Most High, the Almighty. Daniel records that as a result of his pride, Nebuchadnezzar, king of Babylon, was stripped of his throne, made to eat grass like an ox, until, Daniel says, thou know that the Most High ruleth in the kingdom of men and giveth it to whomsoever he will. The Most High ruleth. Hallelujah. He ruleth in the kingdom of men and he giveth it to whomsoever he will. This designation of God as the Most High indicates that there's nothing and no one above the Lord. He is the Most High. He answers to no one. He takes orders from no one. He bows to no one. He fears no one. He cannot be taught by anyone. He cannot be compared to anyone. He cannot be succeeded by anyone. He is now and forever the Most High. Hallelujah. Lord, there's none like him. In all of the universe, God is the Most High. As Creator, God is greater than his creation. He's greater than any individual part of that creation. And he is greater than the composite whole of that creation. In 1 Kings chapter 8 and verse 27, after Solomon had gotten through building the temple, that glorious temple, and prayed his dedicatory prayer, he said in his prayer, but will God indeed dwell on the earth? Behold, the heaven and the heaven of heavens cannot contain thee. How much less this house that I have builded? Solomon said, how can God dwell in this building when the universe cannot contain him? He fills the vastness of the universe, and yet the universe cannot contain him. He contains the universe. In his infinite being, the universe can't contain him. God is the Most High. Now, God never intended for the creation to contend for his glory. He intended for his creation to bring him glory. The Bible tells us in Psalm 19:1, the heavens declare the glory of God, and the firmament showeth his handiwork. God intended for his vast creation to declare the glory of God. But the two highest order of beings in the universe have sought to rob God of his glory. Angels rebelled against God, sought to unseat him from his throne. And man has sought to claim the glory that belongs only to God, or they assign to some part of his creation the glory that belongs to the Creator. And as the writer says in Romans chapter 1, they worship and serve the creature more than the Creator. But I want you to know that God cannot be removed from his throne, and he cannot be expelled from his creation. God sits high and he looks low. He crushed the uprising of the evil angels. He lit the fires of hell and assigned them to everlasting punishment. He kept his throne, brother. And long after the rebellion of man took place in the Garden of Eden, the psalmist declared in Psalm 97:9, for thou, Lord, art high above all the earth. Thou art exalted far above all gods. In Psalm 99:2, The psalmist said, "The Lord is great in Zion, and He is high above all the people." In Psalm

creation put together. When angels and men have done their worst, God is still unmoved. He still rules on high. God is the Most High. He sits high and He looks low. I want to show you the reach of His grace. My text declares, though the Lord be high, yet hath He respect unto the lowly. He sits high, but He looks low. I'm telling you that the attention of the Lord is captured by the lowly, the humble, the repentant, the submissive. The Bible says He knows the proud afar off. He keeps His distance from the proud. But He's got His eye on the lowly, the humble, the repentant, the submissive. God has got His eye on the lowly. Proverbs 3:34 says, surely He scorneth the scorners, but He giveth grace unto the lowly. He keeps His distance from the proud, from the unrepentant, from the rebel. God is far from them. But that person that's lowly, that's humble, that's repentant, that's submissive, the Bible tells us twice in the New Testament, God resisteth the proud, but God giveth grace unto the humble. His eyes are on the lowly. He sits high. He looks low. I'm telling you that a repentant sinner gets the attention of God. You hear me? I said a repentant sinner gets the attention of God. For though the Lord is high, but He looks to the lowly. And that repentant sinner gets the attention of God. Psalm 34:18 says, the Lord is nigh unto them that are of a broken heart, and saveth such as be of a contrite spirit. If there's a crushed spirit, if there's a broken heart, if there's a sadness and sorrow over sin, God is nigh to that person. He sees that person. He draws nigh to that person that has a repentant spirit. He sits high, but He looks low. The songwriter says, from the depths of the pit, I tried so hard, but I couldn't touch Him. There in my despair, I cried so loud, and yet it seemed He didn't hear me. Lost and undone, full of sin and so corrupt, God's hand reached further down than I could reach up. I'm telling you, brother, God sits high, but He looks low. And that sinner that comes to Him, repenting of their sins, sorry for their sins, the hand of God can reach way down and pull that sinner out of the mire of sin and set him on a solid rock. Another songwriter said it like this, the gulf that separated me from Christ, my Lord, it was so great, the crossing I could never ford. From where I was to His demands, it seems so far. I cried, dear Lord, I cannot come to where You are. But He came to me. He came to me. When I could not come to where He was, He came to me. That's why He died on Calvary. When I could not come to where He was, He came to me. God sits high, but He looks low, and that repentant sinner gets the attention of God. And then I want you to know this, that every troubled saint gets the attention of God. You notice in my text tonight, or this morning, in Psalm 138:3, David said, in the day when I cried, Thou answeredest me, and strengthenest me with strength in my soul. Get that. In the day when I cried, in that same day when I cried,

Hallelujah. God heard my prayer. In the day that I cried, you answered me. You strengthened me with strength in my soul. Notice in verse 7, though I walk in the midst of trouble, thou wilt revive me and shalt stretch forth thine hand against the wrath of mine enemies. You will rebuke mine enemies. You will stiff arm mine enemies, and thy right hand shall save me. Now you notice about these two scriptures. In verse 3, he's talking about his experience. I cried, and God heard me in the very day that I cried. In verse 7, he's talking about his confidence. He says, in my time of trouble, though I walk in the midst of trouble, thou wilt revive me. Verse 3, I'm looking back at what God has done. In verse 7, I'm looking for what God will do when I'm walking in the midst of trouble. I know what he has done. Hallelujah. Oh, glory to God. In the day that I cried, he heard me. And I know that when I'm walking in the midst of trouble, thou wilt revive me. Psalm 46 and 1 says, God is our refuge and strength, a very present help when in trouble. God is our refuge, a very present help in trouble. The Bible tells us that the eyes of the Lord are upon the righteous, and his ear is open unto their cry. The Lord sits high, but he looks low. The eyes of the Lord are upon the righteous, and his ear is open unto their cry. Perhaps you can look back and see where one day you cried, and God heard and answered your prayer. I'm telling you, you look forward from where you are right now. You may be doing just right, just good right now, but look forward from where you are. There is a day of trouble just ahead of you. Oh, yeah. And the same God that heard you when you prayed back there, he will hear you when you pray up there. Hallelujah. Oh, yeah, the same God in the past will be the same God in the future. Jesus Christ is the same yesterday, today, and forever. Hallelujah. Time don't change him. Time don't diminish him. Hallelujah. He's the same yesterday, today, and forever. He heard me back there. I believe he'll hear me up there. When I'm walking in the midst of trouble. My mother-in-law had cancer several years ago. And every year she'd have to go back and have tests run to see if the cancer had reoccurred. She went back this one year, and the test revealed a suspicious spot. So she had to go back to Duke University Hospital to get further tests about what was going on in her. And of course, it was a stressful time. And Judy had gone down to spend the night with her mother and go with her to the hospital the next morning. I think Kendall was living there, working in that area. Were you? I think Kendall was living there with them, working in that area. And it was a troubled household. It didn't look good. It seemed like that trouble had come to our door. They went to bed that night. Troubled household went to bed that night. But before sleep came, the Spirit came. Fell on Kendall in his bed. And he began to speak in a heavenly language. Got out of his bed. Began to intercede forcefully in a heavenly language. Walked down the stairs. Paced back and forth in the hallway downstairs. Just outside Sister Yates' bedroom door. Everybody in the house is awake. Alert. Listening. God is speaking in another language, through Kendall. Back and forth he walks, forcefully, interceding in another language. After about 15 minutes, the Spirit lifts. He goes back up
to his bedroom and goes to bed. The next day, the trip is made to Duke University Hospital. The tests are done, and they come back negative. No cancer. I'm telling you, brother, that in the time of trouble, God will revive you. In the time of trouble, God who sits high looks low. In the time of trouble, God hears the prayers of His people. Praise God. The eyes of the Lord run to and fro through the earth to show Himself strong in behalf of them whose heart is perfect toward Him. I'm telling you, the eyes of the Lord are searching right now, running to and fro through this earth, looking right here on this assembly this morning to show Himself strong in behalf of them whose heart is perfect toward Him. The eyes of the Lord are upon the righteous, and His ear is open unto their cry. If though the Lord sits high, but He looks low this morning, and His eyes are searching for somebody He can help. Somebody that's lowly, somebody that's humble, somebody that needs Him, somebody that's crying to Him, somebody that's brokenhearted, somebody that has a contrite spirit, the Lord will move up close, brother. You hear me? God will move up close. He's a very present help in time of trouble. Hallelujah. I was talking to Sister Powers and him the other day about when my parents died, got the news that both of them had died in that car wreck. And brother, I'm telling you, it was a time of crisis. It was a time of trouble. And we come back home after the funeral. Well, during that funeral, some of you were there in that funeral. Never seen anything like it before in my life. The power of God fell in that funeral. And my, how the Lord comforted our hearts with the power of the Holy Ghost. In that funeral, we come back home from all the things that had gone on. And for about a year in this church, it seemed like revival spirit was here about every time we gathered together in the house of God. It seemed like God just picked me up and carried me through that whole year. I mean, here I am dealing with the death of both of my parents, dealing with problems in my family. And God just picked me up by the power of the Holy Ghost and carried me through that year. Praise God. I'm telling you, God notices and He takes notice. He looks upon us. He knows where we are. He knows what we're going through. And God, even though He sits high, He's looking low. And He offers help to those who cry to Him in their distress. He's nigh unto them that have a broken heart and a contrite spirit. Oh, hallelujah. Hallelujah. I'm glad God hasn't vacated His universe. I'm glad He hasn't been expelled from His creation. I'm glad He's still here with us and still intervening, and His providence is still evident in the lives of His people. And God is still hearing and answering prayer. Hallelujah. God sits high, but God looks low. So I don't feel like, you know, I'm worthy for God to help me. You're just the one He's looking for. My, my. So you don't know what I've done, preacher. I know He, but He knows, and He loves you. Yeah? And where there is a repentant heart, where there is a brokenness, where there is confidence in the crisis, Jesus will always show up with a helping hand. Hallelujah. One of my favorite scriptures while Sister Judy comes to the piano, Hebrews 13:5-6. Let your conversation be without covetousness. Be content with such things as you have. For God hath said, I will never leave you nor forsake you, so that we may boldly say, the Lord is my helper. Amen. Ah, glory to God. The Lord is my helper. I will not fear what man shall do unto me. Can you say that this morning? The Lord is my helper. I will not fear what man shall do unto me.
This is not the ordinary kind of message I preach. In fact, I told the Lord when I felt the Lord just leading me this way, I said, Lord, this is, it's just not quite the kind of message that I normally preach. And if I preach this, you're going to have to help me. But I believe that the Lord had you in mind. Some of you right here in this service, I'm sure God had you in mind. He wanted you to know, no matter what you're going through, He sees. He knows. He offers help along the journey of life. He sits high. He looks low. Condescends to men of low estate. If anybody ever tells you God don't care, I'm going to tell you something. There's proof in Bethlehem's cradle when we couldn't come to Him. He came to us. glory. Glory. We couldn't get to Him, but He came to us. God visited us. God dwelt among us. God came to where we were so that He could take us to where He is. I want us to stand this morning. If you're here and you don't know Jesus, if you'll come to this altar, cry out to Him in repentance, Jesus will draw nigh and save you. If you're here this morning and you've been overwhelmed by life, by troubles, by cares, I'm telling you, Jesus is looking low this morning, sitting on high, but He's looking low. And we can boldly say, the Lord is my helper. The Lord is my helper. We're going to open the altars for anybody that would feel like praying this morning. Give you a chance to come. Sing it, Sister Judy.

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1: James Collins. Up next, another great message from James Collins.
2: This did Job continually. Read that over again. And it was so when the days of their feastings were gone about that Job sent and sanctified them and rose up early in the morning and offered burnt offerings according to the number of them all. For Job said, it may be that my sons have sinned and cursed God in their hearts. Thus did Job continually. 1 Corinthians chapter 7. 1 Corinthians chapter 7. Pray for us that the Lord will help us bring forth His Word. 1 Corinthians chapter 7 and verse 14. For the unbelieving husband is sanctified by the wife, and the unbelieving wife is sanctified by the husband. Else were your children unclean, but now are they holy. 1 Corinthians chapter 5. We'll read a little bit there real quick. Verse 4. 1 Corinthians 5 and 4. In the name of our Lord Jesus Christ, when you are gathered together in my spirit with the power of our Lord Jesus Christ, deliver such as one unto Satan for the destruction of the flesh, that the spirit may be saved in the day of the Lord. What I'd like to speak about a little bit tonight, if the Lord would help me, would be flying too high on borrowed wings. Flying too high on borrowed wings. The Bible says that the husband is sanctified in 1 Corinthians chapter 7, 14. That the unbelieving husband is sanctified by the wife, and the unbelieving wife is sanctified by the husband. We read in Job chapter 1 there how that Job sanctified his sons and how he offered up sacrifices for his children. Peradventure they may have sinned and cursed God in their heart, and this did Job continually. Now the Bible doesn't teach that the unbelieving husband, the unbelieving wife, or that Job's children were saved because of the believing spouse, but what it simply means that they're under the protection and the blessings of God because of that spouse they're living with.
3: Right.
2: They're under the blessings and protection of the Lord because of that spouse that they're living with.
3: Right.
2: And it ain't really so much the person or the individual that so much that they're something, but it's that treasure that's inside that earthen vessel that makes that home special. You read about a man over in the Old Testament, and that how that the Ark of God was taken over to his house, and how that as long as it was over there, the Bible says for a space of 6 months, whatever it was, that God blessed his house as long as the Ark of God was there. And see, the Ark of God was a representation of the Spirit of God. So it was the Spirit of God that brought that blessing. We know in 2 Thessalonians chapter 2 and verse 7, it says, for the mystery of iniquity doth already work. Only he now letteth will let until he be taken out of the way. To speaking directly concerning the church, but the Spirit of God is there and through us, and how that it's a hindrance, it's a blessing that God did not send the curse upon the children of Israel. over in Egypt land, how he put a protection over them, but it came upon the Egyptians, and how that it rained upon the just and the unjust, and that's

0: why Jesus said, he said that he could not pull up the tares with the wheat, because if he pulled up the wheat, the tares, the wheat would also be destroyed also. So if the Lord was to send a plague like you read in the Old Testament that fell upon Israel, he didn't just select certain individuals. There were select instances where certain people were destroyed, like Ananias and Sapphira. But when David numbered the people, the Bible did not say that just the evil people died. But when this plague fell upon Israel, the good and the bad died, you see. So that's why the Lord has to hold back on you. Say, why doesn't the Lord just bring something out upon America, as bad as they are? The Lord brings the plague. Well, look at the situation with AIDS.
1: Yeah.
0: How many innocent people have died because of the sinfulness of a few?
1: Right.
0: But God brings protection to the household of that one that's living for God. And that's why it amazes me so much. One, you know, you hear stories of a husband that's wife is really serving God and really praying and weeping and crying and trying to raise her children and bring them to Sunday school. And that husband goes out and drinks and comes home and talks to her about it and on and on. And you think, oh buddy, don't you realize that the only reason that you got the blessing that you got is because of that woman that's praying for you, because of that woman that's in that house, because of that woman that's got the shadow of the Almighty abiding over that tabernacle, over that house? If you ought to be doing anything, you ought to be encouraging her to go to church. You ought to be, if you can't help yourself, drive her and come and pick her up. Whatever you do, don't touch that child of God that's serving the Lord.
1: All right.
0: If you've got children that serve the Lord and you don't want to, and you ought to take them, but if you're not going to, if you ought to go with them, but if you're not going to go with them, by all means, take them, encourage them to go, encourage them to do better, but don't see how much you can do to discourage them and keep them from the house of God.
1: Right.
0: That is a type of the ark of God. When the ark of God fell into the hands of the Philistines, what happened? Cursing. Reread about Joseph and Potiphar. When Joseph went to Potiphar's house, what happened? Blessings. Why? Because of Joseph.
1: Sure.
0: When Joseph went to the prison, what happened? Blessing. Why? Because of Joseph.
1: Yes.
0: When Joseph was set upon the throne in Egypt, why was Egypt blessed? Why was Egypt saved? Because of Joseph.
1: Right.
0: When Jacob went down to Laban's house, Laban all of a sudden started having good produce, started having good livestock. He started hitting the stock market, the quote stock market, a whole lot better, you know. Why? Because Laban left all of a sudden, started falling upon Laban? No, because of Jacob that was there.
1: Right.
0: Why is the land of Israel blessed today? Why is the oil there? Why? It's because the Arabs are doing so good. It's because the Israelis are walking in the fear of God, because they're living under even the commandments of Moses. No, but because of the promises that God made to Abraham.
1: Right.
0: That's the reason why. But what's going to happen to the Arab people? What's going to happen to the Jewish people? What's going to happen to the people of the United States? Is we have flown too high on borrowed wings. We've warmed ourselves with the ashes of somebody else. We've not served God ourselves. And after a while, we are going to be held accountable for our own deeds. And just like Job's prayers and blessing and sanctification only went so far on his children. But after a while, Job's prayer can only go so far. After a while, Joseph can only go so far. There would come up a Pharaoh that knew not Joseph. After a while, Jacob decided, I'm going to go back home.
1: Yeah.
0: And the blessing stopped. After a while, after a while, the mercies of God is going to get tired of that spouse.
1: Right.
0: After a while, the mercies of God is going to hold that nation accountable.
1: Sure.
0: We may have a Great Depression that brings revival. But what happened during the Great Depression? Did just the wicked suffer? Everybody suffered. See, we have flown too high on borrowed wings.

0: I thought about our children and the things that we go through. And I thought about this story of a woman down in Kentucky that me and my wife and family, when we go down there, we have stayed with them. And she told me this story. I remember when I went down there a number of years ago, that there was some type of demonic forces at work there. And the commode would flush on itself. The doors would open on themselves. Pentecostal people, holiness people would go down there to have prayer meetings, and things would start happening. And they'd put their tail between their legs and run home scared.
1: Yeah.
0: And I was down there, and me and my wife, and she started telling us about this. And while she was telling us about this, it was not me, but there was something inside of me that just got stirred up. You know when you hear about some little bully that picks on a little kid, it just kind of stirs you up, and that's the way it was. That something inside, the Spirit of God would just stir it up inside of you about, what about some spirit so low down and dirty to torment a family like this? And so nothing happened while we was there. But anyway, it went on and it went on and it went on. And the mother was praying, and she was seeking God and going to church and living for God and praying for her children, praying for her husband, and on and on and on. And finally one night she had a dream. And she had a dream that her one of her sons, something happened to him, and he lost his mind, and demonic forces came upon him, and he came into their bedroom and murdered the father, and I believe murdered the other brothers, and came in there to murder her. And in the dream, he came at her, and she hollered out, "No!" And she hollered out his name and said, "No!" And she did that. She woke up, and she prayed, and she went to that son and told her the dream. And she said, "Mom, there's been a spirit that has haunted me, that has driven me, that has talked to me, that has told me to go. Do it. Do it. Do it." That was that spirit in that house trying to work on that boy to kill his own family. We wonder about the stories that we hear all through the news about how could a son kill his own mother and his own father and a daughter, and on and on. How can they do it? Because of demonic forces. But that house had a mother that was sanctifying it, you see. But what about a house that did not have that mother that was close to the Lord, that was full of the Holy Ghost, that was praying, seeking the face of God?
1: My. Right.
0: Oh, my God. I know the story about, I read this, and it never did hit me like this before, but the story about Jehoshaphat and Ahab, and how in 2 Chronicles chapter 18, it talks about, well, let's just turn to there, 2 Chronicles chapter 18. 2 Chronicles. Chapter 18 and verse 1. "Now Jehoshaphat had riches and honor in abundance, and joined affinity with Ahab."
1: Yes.
0: Now the Bible plainly tells us when he spoke to his disciples, Jesus, "I have other things yet to tell you, but you are not able to bear them as of yet." The Bible also teaches us that God doesn't have to list everything in the Bible that is sin. The Bible says strong meat belongs to them who are of full age, even them who by reason of how they have exercised their discernment to discern both good and evil.
1: Yeah.
0: Strong meat belongeth to them who are full age, even those who have exercised their senses to discern both good and evil. Like Job said, "Cannot my tongue taste perverse things?" So just because it's not, quote, in the Bible, doesn't mean that it's all right to do it. But we got to take the Word of God and see if it bears light upon that subject.
1: All right.
0: But Jehoshaphat joined affinity Ahab.
1: Oh, yes.
0: Now, I took that word affinity just to mean he made a league. That's not what it means.

0: means. I looked it up, and that word affinity means a spontaneous attraction to or liking for a person or a thing. A spontaneous attraction to or liking for a person or a thing. Jehoshaphat, the man of God, the king who feared the Lord, had a great love. He just really looked up to Ahab. He really, really, really liked him.
1: Yeah.
0: Spontaneous means acting or resulting from natural feelings or impulse without constraint, occurring through internal cause. He just inside, he just loved Ahab. That was married to Jezebel, that was a worshiper of Baal, that was killing the prophets of God. And Jehoshaphat, you admire him? You're going to make him your buddy? You're going to go out and make partners with him and go out on campaigns of war?
1: I got it.
0: And I think about us and our young people. How can we go around and admire so much this social activities that the world has to offer? How can you admire somebody like Magic Johnson?
1: Right.
0: How can we go down and join affinity with a Cincinnati Red?
1: Right.
0: What spirit is behind that movement?
1: Yes.
0: Is that movement honoring God? Is the Cincinnati Bengals honoring God when half the football team had sex with one woman over Washington or Oregon, wherever it was at?
1: Yeah.
0: Or so she said.
1: That's what I've been told.
0: What about the country music singers and the rock and roll singers and on? How can you put a poster on your wall of some rock singer and claim to be in love with Jesus? I know a great preacher friend of mine who was a holiness preacher that his sons would not serve the Lord like Job's children. And they had rock posters in their bedrooms. And he tried to get them to do better, tried, and they wanted to run with the wrong crowd and do this and do that. And finally one night his boys went out with some other friends and they was gone. And he was praying and seeking the face of God, and he went to his son's room to pray for his sons or walking for whatever purpose it was. But when he walked past them posters, rock posters, a spirit spoke from one of them posters and says, "I'm going to take him tonight." He got down on his face and he prayed and he prayed and he prayed and he prayed. His son came home later that night and said, "Son, where have you been?" He said, "Well, I've just been out." "What happened?" "Well, now I want to know what happened." He says, "Dad, we was out at a pond and we was all out there acting silly and I fell in and of course I don't know how to swim."
1: "Well."
0: "And I was going under. And under and under. And somehow, some way, they was able to barely just get me out of that water, and it was so dark."
1: "Oh, yeah."
0: "Flying too high on borrowed wings." "Well, Brother Jimmy, you're taking that little, you're straining it a gnat and swallowing a camel, and you're bending a little bit." Well, let's read what is the mind of God? Verse 31. Excuse me, chapter 19 and verse 2 of 2 Chronicles. Let's see what God has. Now we know the story, how that Ahab disguised himself and how that Jehoshaphat almost got killed, running with the wrong crowd. And how Ahab, you know, the arrow that was shot and finally Ahab got killed. Jehoshaphat comes back home. Verse 1 of chapter 19. "And Jehoshaphat, the king of Judah, returned to his house in peace to Jerusalem. And Jehu, the son of Ahinai, the seer, went out to meet him and said to King Jehoshaphat, 'Shouldest thou help the ungodly and love hate the Lord?
1: Oh, God.
0: Should you go spend $30 or whatever it is to go watch a ball game? Support somebody that the way they sponsor their team is by beer commercials and cords with women running around half naked and all cigarette billboards and on and on and on and on that they've got?
1: Sure.
0: Somebody, hey, they don't love God, and you're going to go down there and pour your money into them? You're going to go down there and take your youth groups down to watch them?
1: Sad.
0: Shouldest thou love them that hate God? Therefore, the wrath of God is upon thee. Well, God, I came back to church and God blessed me. Jehoshaphat came back in peace, but he still had to pay for it.
1: Had to pay.
0: Guess what? He still didn't learn. Chapter 20 and verse 35. Chapter 20 and verse 35. And after this did Jehoshaphat, king of Judah, join himself with Ahaziah, king of Israel. Go right back there again. Who did very wickedly, and he joined himself with him to make ships to go to Tarshish. And they made the ships in Havi El-Zinah-Gaber. I hope that's how you say it. Then Eliezer, the son of Dodazah, the prophet, prophesied against Jehoshaphat, saying, because thou hast joined thyself with Ahaziah, the Lord has broken thy works. And the ships were broken, and they were not able to go to Tarshish.
1: Never failed.
0: What about that?
1: My.
0: Making money, merchandising, selling, on and on and on and on you can go. And finally, I thought about my generation. And when I thought about this, I thought, you know, I want to be careful how I bring this out. I want to make sure I have a governor on my tongue. And a lot of my generation is not in attendance right now. But I thought, if anything I've said tonight that I wish was put on paper, and let this be as the oracles of God. And let this be right here as a word of prophecy, if you please. But my generation is living off the works of the elder generation.
1: Right.
0: We have been warming, if I can use the phrase again, we have been warming ourselves too long with the coals and the ashes of the elder generation.
1: Right.
0: We have said constantly we have ruled as kings in the house of God. We've lived off the labors of somebody else. And the Oscar Hughes and the Don Rich and the L.D. Moore and the Brother Seth and the Brother Burns and the Brother Collins and on and on and on. They're not going to be here very much longer,
1: right,
0: if the world tarries. And if we don't get a mind to work for God for ourselves, what type of church will we have? We have flown too high on borrowed wings, and I want to do my best to put wings on myself and get out of the nest, and I want, hey, I don't have time. That's what's wrong with my generation is too concerned with making a living. My generation is too concerned with overtime. My generation is too concerned with the car. My generation is too concerned with the house. My generation is too concerned with things of this world. And we need to stop and check ourselves and make time and realize what's important in life.
1: Yeah.
0: And get our priorities straight.
1: Right.
0: And fly on wings for ourselves. Or else, there will be nobody there to sanctify and offer up sacrifices for our own children, for the Jobs of days gone by, and the Jacobs of days gone by, and the Josephs of days gone by will be gone. And then what's going to happen in the house of God? They will rise up a ruler that knows not Joseph. and what kind of church will we have?
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4: I thought if I were to preach last night, if I'd had to preach a prayer service or anything, I'd have preached in John chapter 3. Well, I didn't have to preach, and Brother Havis got up and preached in John chapter 3. Well, I'm going to take you back to John chapter 3 tonight. Let's read. There was a man. I want you to notice there was a man. One man. Amen. A man of the Pharisees named Nicodemus, a ruler of the Jews. The same came to Jesus by night and said unto him, Rabbi, we know that thou art a teacher come from God. For no man can do these miracles that thou doest except God be with him. Jesus answered and said unto him, Verily I say unto thee, except a man be born again, he cannot see the kingdom of God. Amen. Nicodemus said unto him, How can a man be born when he is old? Can he enter the second time into his mother's womb and be born? Amen. Havis preached on that the first month, third day of 95 on Tuesday night. I've got the notation here in my Bible. Amen. Preached on that part last year. Jesus answered, Verily, verily, I say unto thee, except a man be born of the water, of water and of the Spirit, he cannot enter into the kingdom of God. That which is born of flesh is flesh, and that which is born of the Spirit is spirit. Marvel not, I say unto thee, ye must be born again. The wind bloweth where it listeth, canst not tell whence it cometh, and whither it goeth, so is everyone that is born of the Spirit. Notice, he's still talking to Nicodemus. Nicodemus answered and said to him, How can these things be? Jesus answered and said to him, still talking to Nicodemus, Art thou a master of Israel and knowest not these things? He had a master's degree. Amen. He was a master. Jesus knew that by the word of knowledge or supernatural revelation. Amen. Art thou a master of Israel and knowest not these things? Verily I say unto thee, we speak that we do know, and testify that we have seen. And ye receive not our witness. In other words, don't believe what we say. If I have told you earthly things and ye believe not, how shall ye believe if I tell you of heavenly things? And no man hath ascended up to heaven, but he that came down from heaven, even the Son of Man which is in heaven. And as Moses lifted up the serpent in the wilderness, still talking to Nicodemus, one man, amen, as Moses lifted up the serpent in the wilderness, even so must the Son of Man be lifted up, that whosoever believeth in him should not perish, but have everlasting life. Still preaching to one man, For God so loved the world that he gave his only begotten Son, that whosoever believeth in him should not perish but have everlasting life. For God sent not his Son into the world to condemn the world, but that the world through him might be saved. Don't you know? Don't you imagine that old Nicodemus was getting shook up by now? Man, men came back to their superiors sent to arrest Jesus. They said, never a man spake like this man. They were just listening on the fringes. Here's a man sitting right in front of him. Amen. Getting both barrels point blank. Amen. Whew. I mean, amen, the sword of the Spirit is cutting, gwine and a-coming. Amen. Attacking the defenses of one man. God sent not his Son into the world to condemn the world, but that the world through him might be saved. He that believeth on him is not condemned, but he that believeth not is condemned already, because he hath not believed on the name of the only begotten Son of God. This is not a camp meeting he's preaching to, even though this has been preached in probably as many camp meetings as any other text in the Bible. This is not thousands of people. No, it's not 5,000 men besides the women and children. This is one man that he's preaching to. Amen. And he's unloading the whole load on this one man. Praise God. And this is the condemnation. That light is, did I read the 18th? Amen. And this is the condemnation. That light is come into the world, and men love darkness rather than light, because their deeds were evil. For everyone that doeth evil hateth light. Amen. My. Neither cometh to light, lest his deeds should be reproved. He that doeth truth cometh to light, that his deeds may be made manifest, that they are wrought in God. Amen. Hallelujah. Praise God. I want you to notice the utter, profound truths that Jesus preached to one man. Praise God. This shows Jesus' care for the individual soul. Amen. This shows that Jesus could take time to talk to one person and give him such great, profound depth of understanding of the plan of God. Hallelujah. Amen. Praise God. You got to hand it to Nicodemus. He said, no man can do these miracles except God be with him. I'll tell you what. He wasn't as brassy as some in this day. Amen. There's a whole bunch of preachers right in Hamilton. If a prophet came through town healing the sick and casting out devils like they have in the past, they would rise up with one voice and say, it's of the devil. Amen. All through the years, maybe not so much now, amen, as it was in bygone years, but we was the sect everywhere spoken against. With almost one voice, they rose up and said, speaking in tongues is of the devil. Amen. That holiness bunch is of the devil. The miracles they perform, they're doing it by the power of the devil. Amen. And somebody else rose up among us and said, if it's of the devil, the devil's got converted. Amen. He's changed his tactics. Praise God. Amen. And you know that's not so. The thief cometh but for to steal and kill and destroy. I'll tell you one thing. You got to hand it to old Nick here. Amen. He had enough common horse sense to know that what Jesus was doing had to be of God, because nobody could do those miracles except God be with him. Amen. Glory to God. Someone asked a little girl if she believed, amen, that Jesus really turned water into wine. And she said, I may not know so much about that, but I can show you where the Lord turned beer into milk. My daddy got saved, praise God. Amen. And it changed things around our house. Hallelujah. Woo! Glory to God. When a man gets saved one Sunday, gets a baptism of the Holy Ghost next Sunday, quits his drinking, chewing, cussing, and fighting and stealing. Amen. Hallelujah. The next Sunday takes a Bible under his arm and begins to preach to everybody he meets the saving gospel of the Son of God. Amen. That's a miracle, brother. The devil's not in that kind of business. Praise God. If that's of the devil, he done got converted. Praise God. Whoo, glory. He said, no man. Well, he was building on a good foundation. But if he was resting on his laurels, the laurels, I said, of his alleged horse sense, his ability to reason a few things out. Amen. Jesus shook the laurels right off his head when he said, except a man be born again, he can't see the kingdom of God. Amen. And Jesus proceeded to utter some of the most profound truths ever uttered from the Word of God. Amen. To an old amen, Pharisee, a master in Israel that knew just about everything you could know about the law and the word up to that time. Amen. He shook him right down to his toenails. Amen. And said, you got to be born again. Praise God. Amen. Now there ain't very many that go as far as Nicodemus that know as much as he knows. And as far as he is and as deep as he is in his religion. There ain't very many will admit they need help from anybody else. Praise God. He was on a good foundation when he came to Jesus by night. At least he was laying a good foundation. To get help. Praise God. To get something better. Amen. If Jesus shook him till his teeth rattled and told him he had to be born again, and Nicodemus spluttered out in protest, can a man be born a second time, enter into his mother's womb a second time, be born again? Jesus said, if you did, you'd be in the same shape you are now. You'd still be flesh. You're going to have a spiritual birth. Ooh, glory to God. Amen. Except a man be born of the Spirit, he cannot enter into the kingdom of God. Praise God. That which is born of the flesh is flesh. Be born in the flesh a dozen times, still be flesh. As the Indians teach, be reincarnated a million times. Amen. To every bug, lizard, and creeping, crawling thing that ever lived, until you finally make it back up to some kind of a man-like creature, and you still won't be one iota ahead of where you was when you started, because that which is born of the flesh is flesh, even if it's reincarnated. Amen.

Amen. I don't think it's any compliment to say that you was reincarnated into a cow, sheep. And that's a higher order of reincarnation. Amen. If you're not too good, you might turn into a bug. Or a worm. Or a snake. Amen. And so they're kind to dumb animals because they don't know which one of their ancestors is crawling through the house. Amen. Amen. Might be Uncle Joe. He's a rat. Amen. Amen. Aunt Susie is a mouse. Sister Collins has got a long-eared, skinny one up there at the house. Amen. And finally made it in. He's kind of bold and hungry. You can hear him gnawing. Broad open daylight. And she just screams and hollers and stomps and makes an awful fuss. I hate him, she says. I hate him. He just goes on gnawing. Amen. Amen. By Indian lore, wife, that might be one of your ancestors come to see you. Amen. Even if it was, still be flesh. No compliment. Amen. I mean, they come to the United States and get educated and become doctors and surgeons. Amen. And either stay in the United States or go back to India an intellectual worshiper of the spirits of their loved ones reincarnated into animals. Amen. The college and the higher institutions of learning didn't help them one bit. Amen. They go back to Africa an intellectual idolater. Amen. Out of which is flesh is flesh. Amen. And no matter if you was born a man or a woman, every time it's flesh. Jesus has got the battering ram out, and he is battering down the defenses of one of the masters in Israel. That means he is a learned teacher. He is an educated teacher. He has the equivalent of a master's degree. Jesus discerned it. Art thou not a master? Art not thou a master in Israel? And don't you understand these things? Amen. Quote the whole book of four books, or first four books of the Bible, most of the prophets. Amen. All that Moses revealed and more too. Quote the Talmud and the law. Amen. And the glory to God. Still didn't understand. But Jesus didn't hold back on him. Even though he was an unregenerate sinner, he needed to be born again. Amen. I had a brother in Dale, Illinois, went to my church, Brother Lee Irvin. If I've heard him say it once, I've heard him say it 20 times almost every Sunday. We'd go down to Lee and Flossie's house to eat, and he got it fixed in his head some way or other that Paul was saved twice. That he was saved under the law and saved under grace. Amen. And almost every Sunday we'd be talking about the things of God. Amen. And Brother Lee Irvin would come across again. Paul was saved twice. Matter of fact, you know, he was saved under the law and saved under grace. No, he was not. Amen. He was lost. That's why he had to count everything but dung that he might win Christ. Praise God. Christ is the answer. Amen. And oh, praise God. He gives him that wonderful lesson of the Spirit. Amen. Said the wind bloweth where it listeth. Thou hearest sound thereof, canst not tell whence it cometh, whither it goeth. So is everyone that is born of the Spirit. He preached that to one man. I mean, he gave him the whole load. Amen. Really? Nicodemus answered and said to him, how can these things be? Jesus answered and said to him, art thou a master in Israel? No, it's not.

About these things, verily I say unto you, we speak the things we do know and testify the things we have seen, and you receive not our witness. I've told you earthly things, you believe not. How should you believe if I tell you of heavenly things? There's just something about the logic of Jesus in this argument that after he said it, there was nothing else left to say. There was no questions left that were viable or excusable. Amen. When Jesus got done speaking. Amen. Hallelujah. And you know what? It worked. I tell you what, he got him. He unloaded both barrels on him, but he got him. Oh, hallelujah. He leveled down at him with his machine gun and he let go, praise God, with machine gun rapidity. But he got him. Glory to God. Nicodemus was born again. Amen. I've told you earthly thing. How shall I believe if I tell you heavenly thing? That's why he preached in parables. So we could understand heavenly things. Amen. So he used earthly stories, parables, to teach us spiritual depths. Oh, the wonder of it all. No man has ascended up into heaven, but he that came down from heaven, even the Son of Man, which is in heaven. I mean, he told that sinner, that man about to believe, about the condescension, the incarnation of the Son of God into human flesh. Praise God. He unloaded that on that unregenerate man. Amen. You say, don't preach that way, sinners. They can't understand. Don't fool yourself. They know more than you think they do. Amen. They understand more than you think they do. They know more about us than you think they do. Amen. Even a sinner knows if we're a hypocrite or not. Amen. They know. They may lie about it. The devil may use them to lie about it, but they know. Amen. They know. Listen to this. And as Moses lifted up the serpent in the wilderness, even so must the Son of Man be lifted up, that whosoever believeth in him should not perish, but have eternal life. He said that to one man. Praise God. Moses preached it, praise God, to a whole camp of Israelites. Millions of them. All they had to do was look and live. Those copper serpents, amen, those snakes, that when they bit a man, it was just a matter of seconds, minutes. It was curtains. There was no hope. Amen. They said, we've sinned. Amen. And here Jesus takes the only allusion in the Bible, the only type that Jesus ever made of himself to an unclean animal. Never in any other scripture from Genesis to Revelation, in all of the sacrifices and all the types and antitypes, never did he use any unclean animal as a type of Christ. Men might, but he didn't, except for this one lone exception. Praise God. He made himself like the serpent in the wilderness. Praise God. Hallelujah. Why did that bunch in the wilderness have to look at that serpent? They had to acknowledge they had sinned and accept God's remedy for it. Amen. Hallelujah. Why did Jesus
allude to a serpent as himself, even as the serpent was lifted up in the wilderness, even so must the Son of Man be lifted up. Amen. He became sin for us. He took our sin and thus became God's remedy for sin. Oh, the wonder of it all. Hallelujah. And all they had to do was look, and the poison lost its venom. All they had to do was look, and death lost its power. And tonight, on a Saturday night, the 6th of January, 1996, no matter who you are, just one little person, one little man, one little woman, one little boy, one little girl, all you have to do is look and live. Look to Jesus, the Bible said, the author and the finisher of our faith. Amen. You know what the problem is in much of the world today? You know why people's got so many crazy ideas, enough crazy ideas to kill them? Mark was talking about some of them, and amen, and Mike was talking about some of them a while ago. People all over the world, I see them everywhere, go back down home, poor old country folks, got so many crazy ideas, enough to kill them. Ought to know better. Well, I believe this, and I believe that, and I believe something else. The curse of God is upon them because they ought to know better. Amen. You know what the problem is? They don't want to look to Jesus and admit they need a Savior. Admit they need a cure for their sins. They're like the man in Cape Girardeau, Missouri, that Brother Cobb went back to invite the altar and said, "Don't you want the Lord to save you from your sin?" And he looked up at him and said, "I like my sins," with a silly grin on his face. Amen. Somebody went back to Wes Murphy, a distant cousin of mine. Incidentally, Wes did get saved and baptized while he was in the rest home. He was in the same rest home my mom was. I'd go down and see him once in a while. Wes was a distant cousin of mine when he was in the second grade. When he was 18 years old, he was still in the second grade and still couldn't read. And I would tell him the words. Wes was slow, but he went to school. I asked him how old he was in the rest home. He said, "I don't know, but my sister knows." I said, I guarantee you I can guess, Wes. Amen. How old you are. And I guessed because I knew he was 18 years old when I was 7. And so I just added that to my own age. Amen. And the lady that was standing there said, "I think you got it pretty close." Amen. And so I guessed his age. They went back to Wes in the old country meeting. And he said, "Wes, do you want to go to hell?" He looked up and said, "Yeah." That's the way he got rid of his pursuers. Yeah. Silly grin on his face. I'm glad God overlooked the ignorance of Wes and saved him. He never did learn to read and write, but boy, he could make more marks on a blackboard. And when ciphering match came on Friday, and all the kids participated in a ciphering match, and the last one standing at the blackboard won. When Wes came up, it was his turn. He had the choice. What did he want to contest his opponent with? And he said, "I want to make marks." And Wes made a mark going up and one coming down. And brother, he could make them fast. And he covered that blackboard with marks, and he made more marks than any of his opponents. But when the next man got up and chose addition, subtraction, multiplication, Wes had to sit down because all Wes learned to do was make marks. But did you know that God so loved the world that he reached down, amen, at the Fulton County Care Center in Salem, Arkansas, and save Wes that didn't even know how old, couldn't count money, didn't even know how old he was. I had to tell him how old he was. Amen.
But God saved Wes. Isn't God wonderful? Amen. Praise God. Someday we'll be going down the streets of glory and we'll see somebody that looks like a king in a gilded chariot with a snow-white stallion with sparks a-flying from the streets of gold as they fly like the eagle through the New Jerusalem. Who in the world is that? Some king, potentate. Who is that? That's Wes Murphy that got saved. Couldn't even read and write his name. Amen. In the old folks' home in Salem, Arkansas. Here comes another one. Clear the road. Amen. Knocking sparks from the streets of gold. Going like the lightnings. Praise God. Star-studded steeds racing through the New Jerusalem. Amen. Who's that? Some king, potentate. Is that David? No. That was old Lazarus that was laid at the rich man's gate. For God so loved the world that he gave his only begotten Son, and whosoever believeth in him, by this time, praise God, amen. He's like me sitting at the table talking to Havis. I never could talk to him very long, even at the dinner table, till I was wiping tears. By this time, old Nicodemus is blubbering. Amen. He's wiping tears. Oh, he's having a heart transplant. And the surgeon don't stop till he gets the job done. Amen. For God sent not his Son into the world to condemn the world, but that the world through him might be saved. Amen. A lot of good old charismatics and fundamentals stop right there. Amen. They don't like this next verse. It's too negative. Amen. But he said, he that believeth on him is not condemned. He that believeth not is condemned already, because he has not believed in the name of the only begotten Son of God. And especially this one. And this is a condemnation, that light has come into the world and men love darkness rather than light, because their deeds were evil. Amen. Richard was telling problems that the missionary Baptists are having, Southern Baptists are having in their convention. I don't know which one it was. Amen. Huh? Southern. Amen. But I tell you, one of the problems they've got with the liberals in their movement is their own doctrine. Amen. And that is, nothing can separate you from the love of God, not even yourself. And let me add, in my paraphrasal, not even false doctrine. Amen. I heard dear old J. Oliver Green preaching as I drove down the road. Never did like to hear him preach, but since he'd been dead so long and is still playing his tapes, I decided I would listen. And he told about the young preachers that came up under him that was taught the same way he was, and that had erred from the truth and lost their way. And then he stopped and he said, "Now don't misunderstand me," he said. "They're going in the same rapture that I'm going in." That's the problem right there. That's the basic difficulty. Amen. You can't never be lost. Hey, they ought to give us a little more leeway then. Amen. Instead of saying talking of tongues in tongues is of the devil and miracles is of the devil. Amen. They ought to admit that if we get saved, talking in tongues and healing the sick and casting out devils won't separate us from the love of God. They won't give us that leeway. Amen. When Ronnie Cohen came to Kansas City, reading anything they brought to him out of a socket that didn't even have an eye in it, with or without the glass eye, with his good eye taped up until a chigger couldn't crawl out from under the tape. Tape up and his hair clear down around his neck. Amen. And then after they got done taping up his good eye, he put some more tape on it. And then he walked through the congregation without a white stick and looked right at people with that eye socket and said, "Look at that. Look at that. Look right at me with his fingers pulling out and said, 'Look at that.' An empty eye socket." And then went back to the podium with the tape on his good eye, didn't stumble, fall, walked right up the steps back to the podium. Amen. And they brought him their cards
advertisements.

You read their card and then turn it over, read the notes they had on the back of it. Amen. When he got to doing that in Kansas City in his better times, in his better days, amen, having such a revival at the Wyandotte Tabernacle, not Wyandotte Tabernacle, amen, I'll think of it after a while, amen. The church that Brother Gordon Mullins pastored in Kansas City, Wyandotte Tabernacle, the one that Bob Utter built. Amen. Having such a good revival, they got so mad they wanted to fight him. They got so mad they wanted to fight everybody else. Amen. And if God ever manifests himself in our day like he has in times past, in such reality, it will make this nominal church crowd so mad that they won't be able to take it. They've thrown our preachers in jail for practicing medicine without a license because God was healing the sick and casting out devils. Amen. This world's not geared up for Jesus to come back. I want to tell you that. Everybody talking about heaven's not going there. They wouldn't even be comfortable. If everybody talked about heaven, amen, got up there, there'd be the awfulest line of people climbing up the tree of life and jumping out in the river of life trying to commit suicide you ever saw, because they hate holiness, and heaven is a holy place filled with glory and with grace, and sin can never enter there. Amen. Amen. He didn't quit. Amen. He said, everyone that doeth evil hateth life. Amen. Now, Jesus, you don't have to get nosy here now. Amen. I mean, you done quit preaching and gone to meddling. Amen. Just because I didn't go to hear that preacher preach. Well, I'll tell you what. It's not what he preaches. It's the way he says it. Amen. I was talking to a man in Barberville, Kentucky, that hardly ever went to church. He went to the Baptist church and right up the road from us. And he said, I believe that man's mad at them people. Amen. Hallelujah. Praise God. Everyone that doeth evil hateth light, neither cometh to light, lest his deeds should be reproved. Isn't it so? Amen. It's still so, isn't it? But he that doeth truth cometh to light. Yes. He still does. That his deeds may be made manifest, that they are wrought in God. Amen. Did old Nicodemus come to light? Was Jesus alluding to the fact that he came by night? Would there come a time that Nicodemus would come out of the closet and publicly show his colors? Yes. Yes, there would come a day when Jesus' own disciples forsook him and fled, and he was left with a weeping nucleus of women at the cross. And after he said his last dying words and cried with a loud voice, "It is finished," Nicodemus and Joseph of Arimathea were begging the body of Jesus. When all the rest forsook him and fled, they said publicly, "And in daylight, we'll take him. We'll be labeled as a Christian. We'll take the way of the Lord's despised few." And he walked right out in the light before all their peers. Joseph laid him in his own tomb. Nicodemus and Joseph dug down and bought hundred, some say 75. Amen. Pounds of spices, a terrific amount of spices, and wrapped him in priceless linen. Amen. And laid him in his own hewn tomb. Nicodemus and Joseph of Arimathea did that. I will take the way with the Lord's despised few. Amen.
Amen. We don't need to quail nor sell ourselves short because it's snowing and there's a few people in the house of God. Jesus preached all these profound truths to one man. Amen. Philip left a great revival in Samaria, a big camp meeting in Samaria, and went down to preach to one Ethiopian eunuch as he drove through the Gaza Strip, hallelujah, on his way back to Ethiopia, and baptized one man after preaching to him Christ out of the 53rd chapter of Isaiah. And they got so far down in the desert that Philip couldn't make it home before dark. And God picked him up supernaturally and set him down safe and sound in Azotus. He slept sound as he could sleep that night. Amen. Inside the safety of the walls. Amen. Probably the Holiday Inn of Azotus. Because God took care of him. Hey, preacher. Don't feel bashful because God don't send you to some big camp meeting. Jesus didn't preach the third chapter of John, not including the 22nd verse, to a camp meeting. He preached it to one man. Amen. And tonight, God can use you. If nothing else, mark John 3:16 and put your finger on it and show it to the next sinner that you see. Be like D.L. Moody praying. He got so carried away with the grace of God, he jumped up, run down the stairs of his apartment, tore out on the street, and the first man he met, he said, "Do you know Grace?" And he said, "Grace who?" And he proceeded to tell him about the wonderful grace of God. Amen. It makes a vilest sinner clean. Stand with me. Amen. As they sing, let's come around the altar and let's pray. Amen. God bless you and give you a safe journey home. God bless you and give you a successful witness for God. God bless you and anoint you, amen, to win souls for Christ. Praise God. We couldn't read Chinese, but we could find John 3 and 16 by the numbers and draw a ring around it and show it to the Chinese on the street, on the airplane. And they sighed. Amen. Said, yes. That is beautiful. You need to tell it to everyone. Everywhere you go. Praise God. Come on. Come on. Get something from God. Amen. I'll make you want to tell it. Tell about the grace of God. Tell about the wondrous works of God. Amen. Reverence God, children.

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2: In God's house, and she's had quite a bit of sickness and illness, and it's just good to see her in the house of the Lord today. Amen. And good to have all those visiting with us. As we said, Brother Jeff's parents are here, and appreciate them being in the house of the Lord. Danny and Gary, good to see you guys anchoring the back for us, and appreciate that. Good to have Barry, and I want to get myself in trouble here, and his friend with us, but she's smiling a lot, so I kind of maybe have a spirit of discernment there. But good to have them with us in the house of the Lord. And also all the way from Bowling Green, Kentucky, good to have Brother Brian Brown's brother and sister-in-law and their daughter, and Don and Molly, I believe it was. Appreciate them being with us in the house of the Lord. Let's let all our visitors know we're glad they're with us today. Amen. Amen. I trust you had a wonderful week. The service here Tuesday night, just a wonderful, wonderful spirit. And all the wonderful testimonies, giving God praise and glory, and that was wonderful. And Monday night, appreciate all the work and effort that went into Monday night as well, and all the fun that we had. Amen. Had a great time Monday night, and I may go into auctioneering sometime in the near future. So somebody told me to tender my resignation and try it, so you never know. But I do appreciate your work, and just a lot of fun as well, and we certainly do appreciate that. The Lord is good to us. We have so much to thank the Lord for. Amen. And we just want to give him the praise that's due unto his name. If you have your Bibles, go with us this morning to the book of Mark, chapter number 5. Amen. Mark, chapter number 5, starting in verse number 25. Mark 5 and 25, it's a portion of scripture that's very, very familiar to us, a story that we've heard preached and know very well, but a couple of things that I felt like the Lord laid on my heart to share with you this morning. In Mark 5 and 25, if you have it, say amen. Amen. The Bible says, "And a certain woman which had an issue of blood 12 years, and had suffered many things of many physicians, and had spent all that she had, and was nothing bettered, but rather grew worse. When she heard of Jesus, came in the press behind, and touched his garment. For she said, If I may touch but his clothes, I shall be whole. And straightway the fountain of her blood was dried up, and she felt in her body that she was healed of that plague. And Jesus, immediately knowing in himself that virtue had gone out of him, turned him about in the press and said, Who touched my clothes? And his disciples said unto him, Thou seest the multitude thronging thee, and sayest thou, Who touched me? And he looked round about to see her that had done this thing. But the woman, fearing and trembling, knowing what was done in her, came and fell down before him and told him all the truth. And he said unto her, Daughter, thy faith hath made thee whole. Go in peace and be whole of thy plague. With the Lord's help today, in just a moment we're going to pray, but I want to preach to you about from failure to favor. Going from failure to favor. And also yesterday, Brother Curtis Teague called. Brother Teague and Brother Lott left yesterday for Cameroon, Africa. And I told them we would pray for them this morning. They're somewhere flying, probably out of Paris, somewhere late this afternoon. So we want to remember them in prayer. And also Brother Rich left for Panama this morning. And Brother Trawick and them will be going in a week or so. But Brother Rich asked if we would pray for them as well. Brother Bruce Holcomb, we need to remember this morning. Any other urgent prayer requests as we just go to the Lord? Brother Ray Edwards yesterday visited with him and has pneumonia in his right lung. Was wanting to go home from the hospital, but not yet. So let's really uphold Brother Ray Edwards in prayer. Brother Maury Sr., remember him if you would. Brother Mike. All right, remember this. Amen. Amen. Well, let's just pray, if you would, and let's look to heaven, ask the will of God to be done in our service this morning. Precious Heavenly Father, we come to you, Father, asking you, Lord, to hear each and every request. Father, we ask you, Lord, to reach down and keep your hand upon those that are working for you, Brother Teague and Brother Lott. Lord, as they travel to a foreign land to win souls for your glory, we ask you to just watch over them and go before them and prepare the way. Father, Brother Rich and those that will be traveling to Panama to work for you and win souls in the jungle. Father, we ask you, Lord, to just overshadow them with your mercy and grace. And Father, these others that are sick in body needing help from you, Father, we ask you, Lord, just to once again display your power and glory. And Father, we thank you for this privilege of being in the house of the Lord this morning. And we just ask you to speak to every heart and every life. Father, we'll praise you for it. In Christ's name we pray. Amen and amen. May the Lord bless you as you're seated this morning. As I said, the story is so very familiar to us. Matter of fact, this is a text that was one of my very first sermons back in college. I found some notes recently, and the last year, and when I was in college on a Wednesday night, was preaching Brother Trewick there at Bible Holiness, and this was the text that I used, and preached on the woman who got what she needed. And the crowd was probably about this size, but it seemed like 10,000 people at that time, because half the crowd was the guys that I was going to college with. And I knew if I misspoke one word, it would be engraved in stone on every wall and it would never be forgotten. But this is a text that has always kind of riveted my mind and my heart, because I believe this should symbolize the spirit to which we come to church. This desperate individual who needed help from heaven, help from the Son of God. And if there's anything I learned about being raised in a preacher's home, church is a place of help. That the church, the sanctuary, is a place of refuge. It's a place where hope is born again. It's a place of restoration. It's a place of forgiveness. It's a place of beginning again. It's a place of deliverance. It's a place to where lives are turned around and set free from the addictions of this world. Amen. I'm glad for church, aren't you? It's not just a place to where we recount our theology and we just study some kind of traditional language, but really it's more than that. It is a place to where we can get a hold of God. And what a privilege today, friend, that you and I can actually encounter God. That we're not here just to look into some kind of theology and creed and customs, but more than that, Jesus was embodied in a person, and this woman grabs hold of virtue in her life, such as the will of God for our life today. That God wants every one of us, every man, woman, boy, and girl, to leave here knowing that you've encountered God, that you've touched the hem of the garment of Christ. And that's why I come to the house of the Lord, that the church is not some kind of museum to where we just inspect one another. It's not a morgue, for the Bible says that the dead praise not the Lord. We're alive this morning, so it's not a morgue. D.C. Branham said that it's not a monument to a dead Christ, but rather it is an argument for a living Lord. That's the way I feel about the church this morning, that if you need help from God, you are in the right place. For that's what this story is about. That there was a crowd gathered around Jesus, as there always was, as Jesus was performing miracles and preaching the word of God. There was always crowds gathered around Jesus. Thousands and thousands of people at times, all with various needs. And the Bible is full of stories. So where needs were met, blinded eyes were opened, deaf ears were unstopped. At times, even the dead were brought back to life again by the power in the name of Jesus. How many believe that power is still the same today? Thank God for that. And so this story tells us about one individual in the midst of all of these people that are thronging the Lord. And now this story is amazing because there's a host of people that know about Jesus, but there's one woman who really needs to touch Jesus, such as it is probably in the house of the Lord today, that all the churches across the country, many of them will be packed with people. Many people know about Jesus, but there may be some that really need to touch Jesus. So my friend, this morning, are you part of that crowd that is thronging Jesus, or are you part of a group that want to touch Jesus? I'd like to get a hold and touch the hem of his garment today. Wouldn't you? Amen. There's a lot of people that know Jesus and even show him respect. They say he's a great preacher or a great prophet. Some will even attribute him to be a master teacher. They show him respect. There are others that show him unbelief, that do not believe that he's the Savior, the Messiah. They just look and cause unbelief in their life. Others criticize him and ridicule his life. Others just full of indifference. Whether it's Muhammad, Buddha, Jesus, everybody and anything can be God. They just show indifference. But something inside of this woman takes her from failure to favor for 12 years, and you've heard the story, and we know her biography so well. We know her biography so well, we just don't even know her name. For the Bible said, a certain woman. Put yourself in her place. But for 12 years, she has tried to get better. For 12 years, she has exhausted every ounce of her money. For 12 years, she has done everything that she knows to do to try to get better. The Bible says, and I think it's important, that not only is she not getting better, she's getting worse. She's getting worse year by year and spending all that she has. Now some will take this to kind of gang up on the doctors and say, why couldn't they help her? Well, obviously they've done everything they know to do. But how many know sometimes it's in the hand of the great physician? Thank God for the wisdoms that doctors have. And recently with my dad having that heart surgery, thank God for the wisdom they have and how they spared his life. Some of you, matter of fact, are walking with new hips and new knees and all kinds of things that they put in you. The wisdom they have to be able to make a new person out of an old person is unbelievable, is it not? And so they just can't help some of us. It's in the hands of the great physician. But this woman wants to be healed, and she's doing everything she knows to do, but she's getting worse. She feels like a failure. Her life is a failure. She's an outcast of society because of her condition. She's not allowed to mingle and intermingle with society. And so there she is as an outcast of society. She's broke. She has nothing left. She's exhausted every physician's idea. She has no money left. And for 12 long, I mean, she's at the very end of her rope. But the Bible says something happens this day. Amen. I don't believe it's accident. Amen. I believe this is in the sovereignty of God. Amen. And now this is me preaching this sermon today, so you preach it how you want to when you preach it. But the Bible said she heard of
3: Jesus. Amen. I'm under the impression that this is the first time that she's been in a place where Jesus was passing by. Maybe she's heard about him through rumors, but she's never been in a place where the Son of God and the crowd was passing by. And so something inside of her says, it is now or never. That as Jesus is passing by, she begins to talk to herself and says, if you can get to the hem of his garment, if you can just get to the hem of his garment, you're not going to die here. You got to press through that crowd. And she begins to talk to herself. Amen. Now my mother-in-law talks to herself a lot. And a matter of fact, she carries on conversations. We first got married and went back to my mother-in-law's house. I'd ask Beth, who is in there with your mom? Nobody. That's mom. It's one thing to talk to yourself. Kind of worries me though when you can carry on conversations in first and third person. Rita can do all that. And that's why when she gets here where there's actually flesh and blood and somebody breathing, she can actually talk to. She loves them plane rides down here. I tell Beth sometimes, I feel sorry for that person that gets pinned up against the window next to my mother-in-law, because man, she can talk. And so I don't know why I'm talking about my mother-in-law. I'm supposed to be over here on this woman with the issue of blood, but the Bible teaches us that she hears of Jesus, and something inside of her begins to talk to herself, and she says, brother Moran, I can press through that crowd. I see that crowd, but I can get through that crowd. So faith rises up inside of her. Now get this, we're going to go from failure to favor in just a moment. But what is that bridge? What is the name of that bridge that gets you from failure, from where you're at to where you need the favor of God? That bridge is called faith. It is that faith inside of you that says, I'm down, but if I can touch Jesus, I'll be healed. It is faith inside of you that says, I've tried 12 years, but I can still be healed. It's faith that says, I've spent all my money, but Jesus doesn't need money. It's faith that causes you to stir yourself and says, I've been praying for my child to be saved for years, but if I can pray one more time. Amen. I've been praying to be healed for years, but if I can just cross this bridge one more time. Amen. I'd love to see somebody go from failure to favor today. Amen. I'd love to see somebody cross over that bridge, be healed by the power and the glory of God. And I believe today it's able. Why?

would love for you to do is just to say, I'm a failure. I'm going to die right here. This is my fate in life. I tried. I spent my money. I tried everything. I've been to every doctor. I did everything I could. My fate is to be a failure. But Jesus is passing by, friend. Isn't it worth trying? I mean, isn't it worth the risk? You're going to die there anyway. And so faith says, I see the crowd. I see the multitude. But I got enough strength to get to Jesus. I'd love for somebody today to have that faith, to get up and say, oh, if I can touch the hem. Matter of fact, that Greek word hem is a tassel, a garment, just the fringe. Jesus didn't have the high priestly garment with tassels, but she said, if I can just one thread, if I can just touch the very border. That's how powerful she believed he was. Now, I don't have time to preach about people making noise about Jesus. Maybe the reason sinners have quit seeking Jesus is because the church has quit making noise about Jesus. Hallelujah. If we'd make a lot more noise about Jesus on the job and in the neighborhood, I believe there'd be a lot more people trying to get to Jesus, wouldn't you? Oh, yes, I believe that. But she was a failure. But faith causes her to say, I'm moving right now. The first time she hears about Jesus, the first time. I don't know what the crowd is that will stop you from getting to Jesus. It may be past failure. There's a lot of things that cause people to say, there's no way I can get to Jesus. Maybe you don't have all the answers. Maybe you're new to this thing. Maybe you don't understand why we sing like we sing. And maybe you don't understand everything, why I preach like I do. And you don't even understand what this church is really all about. Friend, all of that is secondary. What is first and foremost, there is a God that loves you, who sent his son to Calvary in your place, that you don't have to die in your sins. But we can go to heaven if we accept the shed blood of Jesus as ransom for our sins. But the devil wants you to stay in your sin. He wants us to live right here as a failure. He just wants us to die right here. But I'm glad as a young boy, amen, something rose up inside of me. I had to get through some of my best friends. I had to get through that crowd, but I wanted to get to Jesus. And maybe

kinds of different things in your mind, and the devil will use anything he can to get you from getting to Jesus. But friend, I got news for you. If you keep doing what you're doing, you're going to keep having what you've got. And the world didn't satisfy me. The world, it

if you'd be honest, you'd say, I've tried the world, but I'm not satisfied. I'm empty and I'm searching. I got news, friend, everything the world has, it'll leave you searching and empty. But if you could say, I'd like to get to Jesus, amen, I would to God there'd be some folks in this church, make some noise about Jesus, that if somebody's discouraged, they'd say, I want to get to Jesus. Somebody's sick, say, I want to get to Jesus. Somebody discouraged, and say, I want to get to Jesus. Hallelujah. Has he ever done you anything but good? Have you ever had a friend like Jesus? So she began to press. She didn't just walk to Jesus, friend. I don't have time to preach to you about that word press. But she pressed through the crowd. Matter of fact, I really believe that if she wouldn't have got to Jesus with her physical condition, very possibly pressing through that crowd, she would have died on her way. It was all or nothing for her. But she pressed. You really can't stop some people when they want to come to Jesus. You really can't. I mean, there's some people that come to church. Brother Ag Newsom was one. He come with his mind made up. He wanted to get saved. It didn't matter what I remember what I preached. It didn't matter what I preached that morning. He came to get saved. Amen. You know, sometimes we worry about don't offend them, don't hurt them, and I believe all that. I wouldn't do that for $1 million. But if they really have

Jesus. You see, she was on a bridge. She had left failure and she was headed to favor. And she was walking on a bridge called faith. And faith won't let you die. Faith won't let you down. Faith will get you where you need to go. And she said, I've heard of Jesus. I heard he can open blinded eyes. I've heard he can unstop deaf ears. I heard

name and be part of the crowd. The disciples said, who, Lord? How can we tell who touched you? I mean, there's a multitude thronging thee, and you want to know who touched you? Because, friend, I didn't come to throng Jesus. I didn't come to be part of some kind of vague number. I come to touch him. I come to lay hold of him. And when she touched Jesus, when she lay hold of the Alpha and the Omega, when she laid hold of the hem of the sinless Galilean, what doctors could not do, what money could not do, what the world could not do, God did right then. So really, Jesus is the answer. You fill in the blank of the problem, Jesus is the answer. You fill in the condition, Jesus is the answer. Jesus is the answer. But you got to get that bridge. Faith. Faith that says he can do it again. Faith that says I've seen him do it once. I know he can do it again. Faith that says, well, I've watched their children come back to Jesus. I'm believing mine. I've watched God heal them. I'm believing God will heal me. I watched them come to Jesus with addictions and he delivered them. I'm believing he'll deliver me. When she heard of Jesus. You see, the problem that I'm up against right now is, right now is not the first time you've heard of Jesus. We've heard about Jesus pretty much our whole life. But you see, this was her first chance. She hadn't been through 63 revivals, 16 camp meetings, and 5,000 Sunday services. She just heard of Jesus. And faith said, go for it. Faith said, move. Faith said, try it. What about you? Has the devil caused you just to sit there and say, it's no use? You're just going to have to live with it. It's just your fate. This is the way the family tree works out for you. What if the doctor handed you a report and said there's no hope? That's all right. I can still go to Jesus. Isn't that what this story is all about? They said we've done everything we can. Oh, yes. I mean, what the Holcomb family right now. I mean, the trauma unit, as far as Memorial is concerned, that's one of the best in the country. I know they're doing everything they know to do. But is not God greater? Hallelujah. I mean, think of the biggest problem you've ever had, or think of the biggest problem you can ever imagine. He's greater. I said he is greater. He's greater than cancer. He's greater than leukemia. He's greater than any sickness. Matter of fact, friend, he's greater than the natural elements. Even the seas.

0: He's greater than any circumstance. He's greater than any sickness. He's greater than any dilemma that you have in your life. He's greater. But the question is, you got to answer here. Are you part of the crowd that's going to throng Jesus? Just part of the crowd? Or are you going to touch him? What about this Sunday morning as Brother Mark comes? Are you just going to, oh, I know about Jesus. He was a good prophet. I know about Jesus. Oh, I know Jesus had 12 disciples. I even know the books of the New Testament. I know about Jesus. Are you just part of that crowd? I'm going to tell you what I really felt in prayer this morning, and I've never preached about it. Verse number 29, I believe it is, the Bible said she felt in her body that she was healed. That had never jumped out at me before. She felt in her body she was healed. Before Jesus turned around, she felt in her body. She knew it in here. So what I really felt impressed this morning when I was praying, I said, God, there's somebody here. You may act like you're doing all right, but you don't really feel it right here. And I ask God to give us an altar service this morning where you could really know God's done a work right here. Long before anybody else knows, it's right here. I remember when I got saved, I felt it. She felt in her body. So right now, I want you to look deep into your heart. I'm not asking you about anything else, except are you really satisfied with where you're at in Jesus? With every head bowed and every eye closed, friend. Just a moment, we're going to make an altar before the Lord, but would you really be honest with yourself right now? And I'd love to see somebody cross that bridge this morning and find the favor of God. Can you imagine what God has waiting for you if you could cross that bridge? But are you really happy? Are you really satisfied with where you're at? Do you really have peace? Do you really have contentment?
1: Touching Jesus.
0: Do you really have joy? Or do you feel like life's really have

0: not satisfied. And I'd love to make that move to find the favor of God. If you could pray that or say that with me this morning, how many of you just lift a hand and put it back down? And you'd say, Brother Austin, I want you to pray for me because I'm not content. I'm really not. God bless that hand. Any other hand? You just lift it, put your hand back down. I'm not going to come back and ask you to come to this altar. This is just between you and the Lord right now. And say, I'm really not satisfied. You really don't have peace. Any other hands? Just a few more seconds. Bless that hand. Any other hands lifted this morning? Amen. I'm asking God to give you something you can feel in your heart. Hallelujah, hallelujah. Amen. Would you stand with me all over this congregation?
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2: The choir should have went on singing. The special should have just went. It's just wonderful to be in the house of the Lord. Got a couple of youngins from my church back home. Probably checking up on me, seeing if I'm preaching something old or something new. But appreciate the offering. I've never learned out. I've never figured out how to react when people are taking you up an offering. I just dread it. I do. You look around, people think boy's wanting to see how much. You look down, people say he's praying for more. So I'm still trying to figure out what to do, but I really appreciate it. And the invite to be here, this is one of the best, I'm in one of the best places, ministerially. I'm telling you that I've been in a long time. I am. You don't know, but if this meeting, if God comes down and blesses, and this meeting, people are touched and blessed to God, I get the credit. And if it doesn't, we blame Mad Homer for not being here. Huh? Oh, yeah. If we have a great day service in the morning, we'll just give those preachers a credit for it. And if not, we'll blame Bill Parks for staying at home. That's wonderful. I wish more meetings was like this. Then driving down the road today, I tell you, I don't know. I've been at this for a long time, and it seems like the older you get. And by the way, some of you guys out there, you're getting older. You know, your hair's getting white. Something's wrong back there. I don't know what it is. You're not keeping that youthful look like I am. But I was driving down the road today, all the preaching and I should be more comfortable, but the more I preach and the longer I go, the more I recognize that I can't and I ain't got it and I don't have the answer. And sometimes I leave feeling so responsible for nothing happening when something ought to happen. And I riding down the road, I even called Tricia, and I said, out of years and years of preaching, it still amazes me how just all of a sudden God just kind of blows through sometimes the vehicle when I'm on my way someplace, and then just lays the message right down on my heart. Wasn't even thinking about it. Just how God does things. And I got something here. I want to read this to you. If I get called back home.

And at the rate he's going, I'll have to go home tonight. That's just, so, you know, I just got that sinking feeling already to gas up the truck and be ready to go. But if I was only going to be here one night, I would want to preach what I'm going to preach tonight. If I was just going to be here one service. Tomorrow night, maybe something else. I don't have the slightest idea. But I want you to grab your Bibles and turn to the New Testament book of Luke. And while you do, I appreciate the invite again. And I just, I'll let Matt Homer know if I appreciate him not coming or not here in a day or so. But come pulling in here and staying in a nice evangelist quarters. Hey, I'm staying up at the fellowship hall where the food is. Oh, wow. Just wonderful. I've stepped out all them candy bars, just lined. And I know you won't eat them all tonight. I know you won't. They'll be there when you're gone. And I'll be there when you're gone. Is that? Huh? Oh, I tell you, it's just wonderful. I just feel jealousy radiating from Brother Shoecraft right now. I just feel it. Can you feel that? But there's a couple of observations I've got before I read my text. Observation number one. When you are in Louisiana and they are working on the road, if the sign says bump. B-U-M-P, bump. If the sign says bump, slow down. Because it is a tremendous bump. There's not a place on there to write tremendous. So they put it on an orange sign and say bump. I ain't joking. I was on the phone today, heading up the road to the bridge, saw the little sign that said bump, and I hit that thing. I told myself, I just knocked my head off in my vehicle. What'd you do? I said, I hit a bump. So if you've not been down this road tonight, just take my word for it. Don't be macho. Slow down. The second thing I've observed since I've been here is I don't know what this facility is down the road here. This big chemical plant. But they are serious about light bulbs. I know there's just certain things that just register on my mind. I know you've already thought of that too. But they register on my mind. I'll tell you something else registered on my mind is this verse I want to read tonight. And the reason I want to read this verse tonight is because we are having so much problem with what I'm fixing to talk about. So much. I never seen anything like it. It's an epidemic. It's a plague. And I don't know what to do about it. I don't know how to stem it. I don't know how to halt. I don't know what to do. So I want to read this verse to you. It's in the book of Luke. And Luke chapter number 8, in fact. And it's just one verse. Just got one verse here. And it starts out in red letters in my Bible. The very words of Jesus talking to us. And then it goes into the narrative of what happened after Jesus spoke. This is what it says in verse 39. I want to read this verse. Yes, this is that story that you think. But just hang on. Verse 39, Luke chapter 8 says, "Return to thine own house, and shew how great things God hath done unto thee." And he went his way, and he published throughout the whole city how great things Jesus had done unto him. I was been down in Fort Worth and yesterday, and was in some kind of a store and kind of something. I'm not exactly sure where I was at. It seemed like I was going in to eat someplace. So anyway, I came in contact with a young lady, and she was just, I don't mean to sound rude, but she was a little odd.
you know, and me not being odd. You notice odd people. And she was just a little, she was just a little strange. I mean, most of the flesh that I could see was tattooed. And that must have been an exciting thing. But her face, eyebrows, ears, nose, lips, just it looked like she had opened a tackle box and just shook her face in it and come up, because I don't know how in the world she washes her face. I don't know how she does it. And I looked at that and I said, you know, conditions like that start at home. They start at home like that. They called me the other day. I had relatives up for Christmas, and they called me out, said there was a dead young lady over on the other side of town, wanted me to come over. So I hopped in the car and I took my brother-in-law with me, and I went across town. When I got there, it just really took me back. I came inside the house, and there was a older couple. Found out that was the girl's mom and dad. But I walked in there to the bedroom where her body was, and there she just looked like she was asleep. I wasn't ready for this. She just looked like she was asleep. Her mom and dad had been there for 2 hours just watching TV in the living room, thought she was asleep. And she was in there dead already. Rigor mortis had set in. But what I wasn't prepared for was that little four-year-old. When I got there, the little four-year-old was on the bed beside her, shaking her, trying to get her to wake up. I looked, and four of the medicine bottles were empty. And I looked, and the tequila bottle was three-quarters empty. And right there, a 27-year-old lady, husband in the psych ward at that very moment, 27 years old, died with a things like that start at home. It's not just something that just hits them when they're out in the middle of the interstate one day. There's something down inside, home, back at the house. I don't know if she was a rebellious teenager. I don't know if she went out the front door when mom and dad told her to go out the back. I don't know if she had run off with some guy. I don't know if she had catered to. I don't know, but from the looks of things, at 27, she had already found the wild side. And I'm telling you, that wild spirit, somehow, somewhere, it takes root. Sometimes you can have a Bible on the coffee table, prayer in the living room, and the most godly parents you've ever seen. But back there in that bedroom, there's something growing inside those young people's lives. And a lot of times the hidden things start at home. And I know what I'm talking about. And you know, I've read that old saying about sometimes there's too many chiefs and not enough Indians. That's what I'm fixing to talk about here in this story about this fella. I mean, there are some people in this world that if they are not doing the preaching, the preaching ain't being done. Or if they are not the choir director, the choir's not really singing. Or if they are not the Sunday school teacher, then you're not getting enough Greek. And if they are not, I mean, but everybody can't be the pastor. And everybody can't be an evangelist. And everybody can't be the missionary. And in this particular story, we got a man who was full of the devil. And the only thing on his mind was Jesus taking him with him at the very start of that story. Read it. I know about the swine. I know about him being the demonic. I know about the tombs. I know about him being naked, running out. But after an encounter with Jesus, what he asked was, I want to go with you. I want to be with you. I want to go where you're going. And Jesus looked at him and said, I got that covered. I got that covered. What I want you to do, now that you have had an encounter with me, I want you to go home. The Bible said it, back to thine own house. I want you to go back home. Because sometimes the greatest living that you can do is not up front, in front of the crowd,
trying to follow Jesus across the platform. It's go and live this life back at home and be an influence and a testimony back at your house. Anybody can come in this church for a few nights in the middle of the week and on a weekend and dress right and look right. How you doing at home? Anybody can come in this church, pick up a hymn book, and sing the glorious gospel and shout hallelujah. What are you listening to at home? Anybody can come in this church and carry a big Bible and lay it in your lap and act like you know everything from Schofield to Dake. But what are you reading back at home? What's the thing that's feeding you? Jesus said, I've got Luke and I've got Peter and I've got James. He don't always take everybody with him. He didn't take the lady at the well. He didn't take Lazarus. There were other opportunities that the big television crowd, they would have loved to have put them on the platform. I mean, Benny Hinn would have given anything to have had another devil stand up there beside him. But I'm telling you, it didn't work that way with Jesus. Jesus looked and said, you ain't up here, you're not. I want you to go back home where you've ruined your testimony, where everybody in the town knows that you're a devil. And I want you to see, show them that there is a change that takes place. And the change is at home. Yeah. Yeah. The change is at the track. The change is at the ball practice that you know. The change is the influence at home that's different. Now listen. I really feel like he should have preached. I can just tell by the look on your face that we all feel like that he should have preached. I see a refund of the offering coming too. There's just something about it. I tell you what, but all I can do is stand up here and tell you that the woes and the problems that we're having, that new church that he's talking about, that church of Islam that's starting down the road. Anybody got any idea where that quirky kind of feeling, that anger, that deep-seated anger that you would never let anybody see at church, that you would never let anybody see out on the street? I mean, we're kind to every waitress that walks up to our table, and then we're rude to our wives at the house when she burns the coffee. Oh, look at me like that. I'm telling you, it's at home. That's where those deep-seated roots of anger start. That's where the husband and wife situation begins. That's where the children, that's where the teenage, that's where it all begins. And that's where Jesus told this man, if you're going to do anything, I want you to start back at where the problem was. And that is go back home, redo your first works, get back down there at the house, put your testimony back on the line, tell your neighbor, tell your friends, let your wife see that you have come in contact with something that changes you. Not for just a few minutes on Sunday morning and a few minutes on Sunday night, but it changes you on Monday and Tuesday and Thursday and Friday. It changes you at the mall. It changes you when you're out playing with your friends. It

lesson. I'm going to tell you this. I'm going to be up here all night. But if you can't live for Jesus at home, singing to the top of your lungs is hypocrisy. If you can't live for Jesus at home, be the kind of a testimony at home that you really need, then it is hypocrisy to perform some kind of ritual out in the public. Kneel and pray over your food at the restaurant. That's a real moving moment. But how about your prayer life at home? It's a real moving moment, I'm telling you. And that's where our problems are beginning. I don't think our problems are beginning in the lack of nice, beautiful churches. Those that are here and those that are coming, and those, I don't think that's where the problem is. I didn't hear a problem tonight with that piano. I didn't hear a problem tonight with that guitar. I mean, the bass in this place had a beautiful face. I didn't hear no problem with that. Even the drums tonight, I felt like were sanctified. I didn't have any problem with that. But I'm telling you, back at the house, it kind of interests me what the guitars sound like. And it kind of interests me about what the drums sound like. It kind of interests me when people know more about the country western singers. They know more about the highway to Nashville than they do the highway to heaven. I'm telling you, you gotta have this at home. That's what he said right there. Go back to your house. Now listen, we love Brother Boyd, don't we? I mean, we love him. He's just got one of those kind of sweet faces that you just love. We just love him. And I mean, we just, especially those of you that are sheep in his pasture, you follow him. I mean, you did. You follow him across here and building this thing, and you're going to follow him over two bumps all the way to the Baptist church tonight where we're going to eat. I tell you, it's a good thing you love him. I mean, but we'd follow him anywhere, and that's a wonderful thing. That's a glorious thing, but I'm wondering what you're doing when we ain't watching. I wonder how you're living when we can't see it. I wonder about your disposition when your disposition doesn't have anybody sitting in front of you or behind you. I tell you, and I know this is about as exciting as a toothache, but brother, sister, if you really want to be effective in this world, there were hypocrites according to Jesus. They walked into the temple with great swelling words, and they said big long prayers, and they walked around like they'd been fasting for a week. I'm telling you, them guys didn't have anything. They didn't have anything there, and they didn't have anything at home. Jesus' outlook for this world is, if you want to change the city street, you change your sidewalk. If you want to change the school, you change the students back at the house. If you want to change the way that the family is going, you change things back at home where dad is in charge and mama is the keeper, and the children say yes sir and no sir. You've got to start at home. 27 years old, half empty bottle of tequila, 4 bottles of empty pills, and a baby that went into family services because the grandparents wasn't even fit to take her home. Home! That was her little house. Okay, so the roaches, so the bugs was all over the place. Okay. People live like that. You can choose the pets that you enjoy. So everything in there was a sty. So it was already so repulsive that you wanted to cover your nose just because of the stuff that was in the kitchen sink. But I'm telling you, that was the only home that that little 4-year-old had and knew. And that was the one opportunity that that mama had to do something about that baby. And mama killed herself at home. I'm telling you, we're doing that. We're doing that, and we're leaving our children. We're killing ourselves with lust. We're killing ourselves with corruption. We're killing ourselves with glamour. We're

ain't gonna be up here all night. I have a date with a candy bar. But I'm telling you something. Home is where the problem starts. At home. Now, this man decided that since he had been delivered, since something had happened, he had had some kind of moment that he was in the place where he could ask Jesus, would you make a big dog out of me? I'll run with a pack. And Jesus looks at him and says, shoo, shoo. You are no more than some of these men that I've done miraculous things for. And I have need of these 12. But for you, I need you to go back to the house. Now you listen to me close. If this man had a picked up at that moment and started with Jesus, they would have never known in town that there had been a change. They wouldn't have known it. Well, I heard you hear about old Joe Schmo there out in the tombs of Jesus come by. They had a little revival out there and he went with him. That won't last. It won't last. You know how that guy is? He just can't wait to get naked and run through the tombs and jump off them tombstones and play with the hogs and watch it. You know how that guy is. And Jesus knew that. And that's why he looked at that man and he said, I don't want you to go with me. I want you to go in my name back to the house. And I want you to convince everybody around you that I do make changes in somebody's life. Hey, getting saved and up and leaving out of your neighborhood and joining the Salvation Army, that's not the testimony we're looking for. We're looking for you on a Friday night to have such an encounter with the Lord that when you leave this place and you go back home, the first thing in the morning somebody says, he ain't acting like he used to act. They ain't living like they used to live. They don't look like they used to look. You've got to start at home. Listen. Brother Shoecraft going to save this thing in the morning. Praise God. Glory be to God and hallelujah. But we've got folks that they don't like that phrase. Return to thine own house. They don't like to hear that. They don't like to hear that. They much rather hear him say, you're free. No restraint. I had a guy, don't tell nobody about this, Devin. I had a fella, individual. He comes by the church just every once in a while, just enough to make me want to shoot him. So he was at church the other Sunday morning. He's a member of some other kind of church. He carries some kind of card, some kind of papers, and he's an organ player. And he wants to get on my organ on the platform. He wants to get up there. He's told me several times, I want to be up front. My wife walked up to me, and she said, I just talked to his wife. Something's wrong at home. This guy come up and he told me Sunday that he had a word from the Lord for me. Boy, you know, I'm awful critical. I know you can't tell that. As sweet as I am and no crow's feet around my eyes, but I'm really critical about some things. Especially when I don't trust you any farther than I can throw you. And he said, brother, this church is going to fill up. Stay on, son. This church is going to fill up and people's going to come in here and enjoy this music and they're going to shout. He said, I just feel this in my spirit. And he said, I feel like that some of the traditions that you all are holding here, if you could just turn loose. Oh, I said, ho. He looked down at me. Everybody does, seem like. He looked down at me. And I said, did you get this out of the Bible? He said, no. He said, I got this out of me. I said, I knew it. I knew it. He said, what do you mean by that?
I said, I mean, and I knew God didn't say stuff like that. It had to be you. I don't know what's kept me from getting whooped. Really. I should have been whooped a few times in my life. I should have. I really should have. And he said, well, brother, this is just what the Lord laid on my heart. And I said, well, brother, I just appreciate you being here today, but you're just going to have to trust me to just continue doing what I think we ought to do. I said, that's why there's so many choices of Pentecostal churches in this town for you this morning. I mean, they all got an organ. The Methodist church got an organ with enough pipes that you could smoke it for a year and a half. Yeah, I told him. I said, all these churches have got organ. That's why there's so many different churches. But ours is off limits to that kind of stuff. Because just to be honest with you, the folks that come in our little old church and make up our little old church, they're some wonderful people. And they're wonderful people because when you're not having church and you pick up the phone, you can call them and know that there's some folks that can get a prayer through in heaven because they know what it's like to pray at their couch. They know what it's like to lay their hand on their infant daughter and watch the fever leave in the midnight hour. You can call them, and I'm telling you, you can't do that all the time. And I mean, Jesus wanted this guy to know. You go back to the house. You put everything you got into living, and you tell them if you want to know what happened. I had an encounter with Jesus down at the cemetery, and I don't care where you have it. My dad was out on the hood of a Chevrolet pickup in the middle of the night, fox hunting, when he got under conviction. Jumped in the truck, drove to Karnak, got mom out of bed, put her in the truck, went around the block to Brother Vernon McClellan's house, beat on his door at 3 in the morning. Brother McClellan opened the door, and Dad said, I have been hunting, and I am under conviction. And would anybody like to

change your life at home. You bring the internet with you tonight, did you? Oh, it's at home. Okay. If we did a quick inspection of your truck, would you be embarrassed at what we find in your tape player? Oh, well, that stuff's at home. If I just love it when you're hollering on the other side of this. When you get quiet like that and look at me, I just have that, Brother Lloyd, I just have that number three feeling just kind of grab a hold of me. But I'm telling you something, kind of a private joke here. I'm telling you, this man, and I'm not going to be up here or not. I don't have to be. But I'm going to guarantee you this one thing. You did not choose the clothes that you are wearing tonight in the vestibule of this church. You picked them out at home. You did not design in your mind the little group you was going to say. You made these plans at home. There are times that husbands and wives get in vehicles, ride together to the house of God, don't even speak to one another. Go through the whole service. Bless you, Jesus. Go through the whole service. Amen. Let the hypocrite stand up and testify for, bless him, Lord. After service, get in the car and not speak all the way back to the house. Walk inside the house. I mean, as a young kid, I was raised in that house before my dad got saved. I was raised in that house. In the back bedroom, I had my hiding chair. Not high chair. My hiding chair that I would run to when my mom and dad would get into it. And the cups would start being broken in the kitchen and the things would start. I remember all my life I was intrigued by that big scar up the back of Dad's head. And didn't find out till I was almost grown that it was a bar fight in the Navy with somebody. I was raised in that kind of environment. And through that environment, I had bleeding ulcers through high school. I mean, I was a nervous wreck. I'm glad I'm normal now. I mean, I'm calm up against this guy back here. I mean, he makes me look normal. Huh? How you like that? But I was raised that way. I was raised that way because of home. No wonder my brother. No wonder he wanted to just get out. No wonder. I mean, there were nights that I would cry when I left grandma's knowing I had to go home. And as soon as they diagnosed with my grandpa with cancer, I moved out of the house to go across the yard and take care of him. I wanted to get out of the house. Because it wasn't a home. And I'm telling you, when this guy come walking back down the street, and that little girl said, there's some guy, mama, walking down the sidewalk, and she took one look out that curtain, I guarantee you that there was some kind of fear that rose up inside her. You children, you run out back. You run across the yard, run across the garden, and get over to Don's house. Get over there quick and tell him to get two ball bats and a pitchfork. That the devil is on the front step right now and standing outside, a man saying, I ain't the same man I used to be. I ain't the same guy I used to be. I just come in contact with somebody who changed me at the cemetery, and it's changed my walk, and it's changed

0: How do I do that? You have an encounter. That's how you do it. What I was talking about was you get a little oil and put it on my forehead and we pray about it. No. No, we are not putting the spotlight on you. We are putting the spotlight on Him. And what you need is just to get to where He's at. There's folks that can't pray unless they got 20 cents. You remember Sally? I wish that. Can you pull me up a couple more messages for this meeting? Sally, she was drunk as a skunk the biggest time when she come to church. And that one night, I was just vexed. Now, I'm normally a sweet person. You can tell that. But I was so vexed. And she was down there. Oh, help me. She was looking at all the ladies around there. And it just absolutely vexed me to the point where I walked down there and I said, Sally.
1: Yes.
0: I know she thought I was going to pray for her something. I know she thought I was. I said, stop talking to everybody in this altar. You are not the center of attention. Jesus is. If you want Him to change you, talk to Him. And she got up and she went back to her seat. Because there's some folks, they ain't interested in a change. They're interested in being prayed for and have everybody, oh yeah, pray for me. You know that I got a real bad habit. You know that I do. We can tell she has black eyes every time she comes to church. I'm telling you, brother, sister, Jesus don't deal with folks like that on just a piecemeal way. He wants people to come to where He's at and be willing to take the prescription. You gotta take the prescription. The prescription for this guy was, I want you to let the devils come out of you and leave you and not come back. And brother, sister, that's the only way you're gonna get a change at the house is get rid of the devil. Now listen, pray Devin, pray Bridget, both of you pray, call my wife and tell her to pray. Listen, we got folks that they don't want, you know, that's not an encounter, that could be a seizure. That's not an encounter. Have you ever touched an electric wire before? That's not an encounter. I tell you what an encounter is. An encounter is such a move of the presence of Jesus that every devil in the cemetery goes to looking for someplace else to be before the service is over. I tell you what an encounter is. It's when a spirit down on the inside of us that is dirty and dark and dank and lustful and corrupted. It's when that spirit starts squirming in the Friday night service. Something down inside there that says, my God, something's getting a hold of me. It's starting to move me down. That's the encounter. I'm not talking about a prayer line. I'm talking about the Savior of the universe walking through the cemetery and taking care of the problem. And brother, sister, I believe from the song service through the special singing all the way

Now listen. She took a vacation to a little Scottish hamlet in the Highlands. I don't know where it was. Read the story. She was sitting in this upper story of this little bed and breakfast when she was made aware of the most wonderful, boy, smelled good. In fact, it smells so good that she put down her evening tea and she went downstairs to catch a better whiff of the fragrance. She stood there and that fragrance got so strong and her curiosity got so strong that rank strangers, she just had to stop one of them and ask them about the aroma. And she happened to catch this old stooped over lady when she said, "I wished you would tell me in this little town about this fragrance that's just growing stronger and stronger." And she said, "Ah, lassie, everyone in this town, we work at the perfume factory. All of us do. We work at the perfume factory. We're around it all day until it gets into our clothes and it gets into our hair. It gets onto our flesh." She said, "It's this way with all of us." And she said, "And when the 4 o'clock whistle blows and it's time to go, we take the fragrance home with us." Oh man, I said to myself, "Self, that is an encounter on a Friday night at Tracy Boyd's church where somebody in this room recognizes that they need to get in the presence of the Rose of Sharon and take the aroma home with them until they change their front yard, until they change their garage, until they change the vehicle that they're driving home, until they change the hallway, until they walk into their bedroom. And there is such a change about them that some of the pictures that have been there are suddenly rearranged and taken off the wall. And some of the stuff that needs to be thrown away." I remember preaching at a place in the United States of America. And I suggested something one night while I was preaching it. And after service, the pastor rebuked me. Not harsh. I was young and at the setting where I was at, I suppose that he and everybody else didn't think that there could be anything in that place that needed to be brought in, but I suggested it anyway. And the next night church started, and the pastor come, walked over there to where I'm at, and he said, "You came in through the side." He said, did you notice down on the altar?" And I said, I really wasn't looking down there on that other altar. He said, "I owe you an apology." He said, "Step up there and look." And I stepped up there and looked on that altar. And I'm telling you, there was music, and there was jewelries, and there was books, and there was a bag of cloth. I never seen so much stuff in my life. And he said, "Won't need to preach tonight." He said, "The revival's on." And I'm telling you, it was. And the thing that made it so pungent, made the aroma so pungent, was that they had got a hold of the rose. And when they went back home,

0: in the house, and they started cleaning it out. Now, I'm going to tell you something. There should not be one man, one boy, one church family, any male species in this house that's had an encounter with pornography. Book form, magazine form, internet form. Stinks. There shouldn't be. I could just start going down the list. But it's not necessary. I don't have to. Because I'll live at your house. And I guarantee you there would be something that I'd miss if I went down a list of things. And you would lean back and you would say, "Boy, that was a close call, but they didn't name mine." I'm not going to. I'm not going to. I'm just going to tell you something. There's a fragrance in this house tonight. And he's passing by this moment, telling some young man, some husband and wife, some teenage girl, some of the children, telling you that from tonight on, things can be different at home. Things can be different at home. Things can be different. I constantly have to work on my attitude to you. I constantly have to watch myself to you. I constantly have to be aware of my brash, harsh nature and my wife's sweet, just beyond the shadow of a doubt way of thinking. I have to be aware of that. It's why we complement each other. Opposites attract. And I'm telling you something, and you deserve better preaching than this, and if you show up in the morning, you'll get it. Yeah. But I'm going to tell you something. If you go home with the smell of the hog pen still in your spirit, you come back in the morning, still be the hog pen. Walk down the aisle and marry some young lady, still be the hog pen. Still be the hog pen. Marry some young man, still be the hog pen. Or you can go to work tonight in the perfume factory of the master of the universe, who is the lily of the valley. And you can walk out of this place tonight delivered. How you like that word at the end of the message? Delivered. Yeah. Set free. I've prayed about it so many times. Let him talk about it tonight. But I've come to the... Let him have it tonight. I don't know how many guys had gone through that tombs, but a bunch of them had to know what kind of guy that was. But somebody different walked through the tombs that day. And he's here tonight. Father, I have just, if I get a call tonight and have to go home, or a thousand things with a lifestyle of a pastor, I will pull out of here and call my wife and tell her I delivered my soul on Friday night if I never get to say another thing. I feel your presence in this service to deliver somebody who's a fighting it, battling it, battling it. It's a pressure at home and a little relief when they get to church and hear Brother Tracy preach, but the minute the service is over and they're back on the road, before they ever get to Sonic, there it is again. There it is again. There it is. In his life or her life or the kid's life, there it is. In the teenager's life, sports, that just, oh God, I pray that before they start another church of the Islam of hate, that inside this room right here tonight, your head's bowed and nobody's looking around. Sister Boyd, if you wanted to come up here and grab something to play, it'd just be wonderful on the piano. I want to tell you something. Now listen, I want to tell you something. It was 1 year at one of the camp meetings when a man and his wife walked down the aisle. I made the altar call. They were the only two people that came. There was a lot of people in that place that night. I was a little taken back by the fact, actually, but here come this man and his woman. I knew he was a pastor. Here he came. He stood down there at the front, and I walked down there to where he was at, expecting to hear that he was having deacon trouble or expecting to hear that they were having financial trouble. And he spoke to me about a breach in their home. And I looked at him and I said, well, why don't we just allow the Spirit of God tonight to build a bridge? And you know, I'm not noted for oil and laying hands on people and 27 of them fall out. It's hardly ever been one of my modes of operation. I just laid my hands on them and I prayed. But I'm going to tell you this. It was 4 or 5 years later, same camp meeting. I walked to the back of the auditorium to go into a room and change my clothes. And while I was in that room, a little knock at the door and opened the door, and there stood that pastor. And he said, bridge was built, still standing, better than it's ever been. Praise God for it. And he closed the door and he walked on. Now I'm telling you, to constantly be fighting it, battling it, constantly walk into the house after a good church service and have that serpent coiled up in the bedroom or in the hallway or in the garage, or to have that thing constantly there. I tell you, the hogs are going to be happier in the pen than you will be walking among those tombs. Or tonight. Now look out. I do it this way. I mean, I know. Would you come? Could you come? Would you raise your hand? I know. I do it this way. Tonight, somebody's sitting in this house right now. Some husband could reach over and take their wife by the hand and say, why don't just me and you, why don't we just get up and go up there and walk into the perfume factory of glory and let's take it home with us tonight. Or some wife could reach over and touch her distressed teenage daughter on the hand. Or some man that invited one of your friends to the house of God tonight, you could reach over and give him an opportunity. I'm telling you, in this service right here tonight, it can end at the fellowship hall with a bunch of candy bars. Or it can begin right here in this altar service when somebody in this room gets up and says, I've got to have an encounter with God that'll last longer than just in this room. I've got to take it home. I've got to. Now, it's tough. It's tough because we're raising a generation that don't want to admit that there's something wrong with their, and that there's a problem. And so, you know what we do? We act like it's not there until it's so big that you can't do anything about it. And it disintegrates and everything is gone. If there is some little problem that you are battling, facing, working together in your home, you recognize it in one of your children, you recognize it in a college boy that's off away, you recognize it, and you'd like to have an encounter with God and take the rose of Sharon home with you, I want you just to ease out of where you're sitting and make your way down here to the altar. Bring your companion with you. Bring your children with you. Bring the... Yeah, that's what I want you to do. Somebody in this room that's a fighting something that raises its head up at home and you want to get it taken care of tonight. I mean, I'm not going to be up here all night. This meeting's just three-night meeting. I can't have all 3 nights tonight. We're going to have to quit. We're going to have to go home. Do you really want to? Do you really want to go back? Do you really want to go back and try to explain to the God of glory why you didn't come up here and allow Him to work on the thing that's causing you so much trouble? First call, last call. Going once, it's all right. It's all right. Don't be surprised that somebody comes to the altar. Be surprised that somebody doesn't. Don't be shocked when somebody sitting beside you gets up and steps out, and don't go to trying to analyze it.
1: Lord,
0: don't go to trying to figure it out. Because just to be honest with you, what goes on in my home is nobody's business but me and my sweethearts.
1: Take my life.
0: So I'm not trying to analyze it.
1: Make
0: it's all right. I'm not trying to analyze it. I'm just watching people reach over and touch young people on the shoulder and bring them down to the altar with you. That's what I'm watching. I'm watching. Is there a husband in here that'd like to reach over and take your wife by the hand and come down to this altar and say, things are never going to be the same at home? Is there a wife in... Quickly. If it's the last sermon I ever preach, and the last one you ever hear me preach, I want it to go down in the record books. I was reaching with everything that I had, trying to help somebody in this house that needs to take the fragrance of the presence of Jesus home with them. Change their house. Last call. Last call.
1: Change me, Lord. Change me.

0: I'm done.
1: Don't let
0: What do you feel like doing?
1: Me stay the same.
0: I'm done. What do you
1: Lord,
0: feel like doing?
1: Lord, I want to be.
0: Where do you feel like praying?
1: More like
0: or
1: you.
0: Where do you feel like standing? Or who do you feel like standing beside? Or
1: Take
0: who do you feel
1: life.
0: Like praying with?
1: Make my life.
0: Whatever we do. Whatever
1: All
0: we do. Don't anybody leave this service not smelling like the rose.
1: Lord,
0: whatever you do, don't just get up and walk out, hit the parking lot, and strike out across
1: me,
0: the bumps. Let's find a place. Let's build an altar. There's three
1: me,
0: steps
1: Lord,
0: right here. You can do it in stages.
1: Me,
0: Let's bring a friend with us.
1: Don't let
0: Some of you young ladies, bring your friend with you.
1: The same.
0: Mama,
1: Lord,
0: plant some ground to see. Tell your daughter, come pray with me, sweetheart. Daddy, look around. Tell your boy, come pray with me, son. Come pray with me. But let's build an altar.
1: Take my life.
0: Whatever, let's build an altar.
1: Make my
0: because,
1: life.
0: Brother, sister,
1: all that
0: it's the will of God
1: wanted to be.
0: For us to go home at
1: Lord,
0: the end of this meeting.
1: Please change
0: with the fragrance of the fact.

0: that fragrance of praise and worship is burning brightly. We're going to build us an altar. We're going to pray in this service. We're going to pray where we're sitting. We're going to make an altar in our seat.
1: Like you.
0: We're going to kneel and pray. We're going to lean over the pew in front of us. We're going to bow our head in submission. Because when we go home tonight, or when we go home at the end of this meeting, we want to take the presence of God with us.

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To come into His presence. 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Watch the problems dissolve. 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
2: I was praying there in my seat, and I said, Lord, if it's your will for me to read something, you open the door for me, because I always want to remain in His will. Thought about if I get out of His will, I'll make it a mess. But I'm so glad that the Lord gave me the opportunity. Maybe I had a thought to share with y'all. In the book of Chronicles, 2 Chronicles, the 32nd chapter. I love this scripture. I'm going to point out several things in the scripture, so just kind of pay attention real close to it. Give you time to read it or check it. 32nd chapter, 2 Chronicles. It said, after these things had the establishment thereof, Sennacherib, king of Assyria, came. It entered into Judea. I love this. And it said, encamped against the fences cities and thought to win them for himself. It tells us that he wanted to go to that city, and he wanted to encamp around the walls of that city. He was there to conquer that city. And when Hezekiah saw that Sennacherib was come and that he was proposed to fight against Jerusalem, he took counsel with his princes and his mighty men to stop the waters of the fountains which were without the city and where they did help him. So there was gathered much people together who stopped all the fountains and the brook that ran through the midst of the land, saying, why should thou the kings of Assyria come and find much water? I love this. How many know spiritually you need to strengthen yourself when you start to feel weak? And Hezekiah says here, and he strengthened himself and built up all that wall that was broken, and raised it up for the towers and another wall without, and repaired Millo in the city of David, and made darts and shields of abundance. He was preparing for a war that was coming, a battle. And it said, captains of the war over the people, and gathered them together to him in the street of the gate of the city, and spake comfortably to them, saying, he was giving them encouragement right here, folks. He says, be strong and courageous. Be not afraid nor dismayed. For the king of Assyria, nor all the multitudes that is with him. For there is more with us than with them. I thought about Hezekiah knew who he had on his side. He began to say here in this other verse, in the next one. He said, with him is the arm of flesh. He said, basically, this man is just the flesh. But with us is the Lord our God to help us and to fight our battles. And the people rested themselves upon the words of Hezekiah, king of Judea. I love that when he said the Lord God to help us and to fight our battles. How many know that we've got a God that can fight our battles? Thought about when Hezekiah here, no doubt he was maybe discouraged. He kind of seen them men gathering around the city, around the fences, thinking, oh no, maybe our city's going to be conquered. But maybe he had another thought. He said, but I serve a greater God. I'm so glad today that I serve a greater God. Paul and Silas, when they was in the prison, when the angel come down, maybe they was facing a battle, Brother Chris, but God come down and released them out of the prison because God fights their battles. I'm so glad today that God fights our battles. How many know if we lean to Him and trust in Him, God will help us in the long way. He'll help us and be with us and strengthen us in the time of need, our troubles and our tribulations that we may go through. But God is faithful. He's not maybe not a coward to back down, not coward to be scared to run and to help you. He's there to help you all the way. Book of Matthew, it says, I'll go the way. If I go not away, the Comforter will not come. He sends that Comforter, but He also says here, I'll go with you always, even unto the end of the world. What a promise we have today that He'll go with us all the way, even unto the end of the world. What a promise today that He'll fight our battles. No matter what you're dealing with today, maybe it's cancer, maybe it's sickness, but God can fight your battles. If you got a husband, you got a wife that's not in church, let God fight your battles. I thought about, I may have took a battle in my own hands, Brother Chris, and tried to fix it the best way I know how, and I've made it a mess, Brother Chris. But when I got down at the altar and I said, Lord, You take this battle, I thought about Him fix it just right, Brother John Boy. I thought about God is able to help us in our battles if we can just lean to Him and trust in Him. If you go into the 21st verse here, it says, and the Lord, it didn't say that Hezekiah, it didn't say Moses, but it said, and the Lord sent an angel, which cut off the mighty men. Basically, they said that them men was mighty of valor, and the leaders and the captains of the camp of the king of Assyria, so that he returned with shame of face in his own land, and where he had come into the house of the God, of his God, and they that came forth out of his own bowels slew him there with the sword. Thought about right then the Lord even finished him off. He helped Hezekiah with the battle. And how we know when the enemy returned, he was slain. Thought about when you read in the first verse of this chapter, it says encamped. How many has been able to realize that you maybe have a battle that's been encamped around you? You feel like you've been surrounded with trials and tribulations, and you feel like you have no way out. But remember that God fights our battles. Thought about if you can just remember yourself and remind yourself that God fights our battles. I'd like to get a hold of it like I wanted to, maybe. Thought maybe Brother Paul was on his way to the Romans. And one told him, don't go down there. They'll bind you. And he told him, he said, I'd be willing for them to bind me and strike me. Because you know what? He paid the price one day. And maybe he went up to them Romans. And King Agrippa there, and the Bible tells about that he would, Brother Paul went out with his speech to King Agrippa. And King Agrippa told him, said, you almost persuade me, almost persuaded me to be a Christian. But God fought his battle. Thought about maybe he was crucified, but God fought his battle. Thought about Daniel in the lion's den. When he was put in there, no doubt maybe he was scared, a little bit terrified. I don't know if it ever talked about maybe the lions had never been fed. But I can picture it now as the lions just be circling Daniel in the lion's den, seeking to devour him. But the Bible tells me that the Lord put pillars in their mouth and they wasn't able to eat Daniel in the lion's den, that he come out. And the Bible tells me that king that put Daniel in the lion's den said that he would make a decree that he wouldn't speak about anything of Daniel's God, because what he had delivered him out out of the lion's den. When Meshach and Shadrach and Abednego was in the fiery furnace, thought about no doubt they did not deny the Lord. They didn't bow down to that graven image. But they went into that fiery furnace. No one doubt they had a battle on their mind. And they went in there. The Bible talks about how one of the kings come down and seen them men in there. And he asked one of the guards there, one of the officers, and said, "Didn't you let loose three in the fire?" And that officer said, "Yea, king, we yet three." He looked at him and he said, "Why do I see four and one looking like the Son of Man?" I thought about we have a God that helps us to fight our battles. Thought about Meshach and Shadrach and Abednego came out of that fiery furnace without any singe. The Bible talks about not even their sackcloth was even singed. They come out of that fiery furnace not harmed. I thought about what a God we serve today. We serve an awesome God. There's so many places you can read in the Bible where there has been battles and the Lord's been there to help them. The Bible tells us in one place that he has not respect the persons. Thought about if he does it for Daniel, he can do it for you. So no matter what battle that you're facing, God can help you. If you'll just lean to him and trust in him. Thought about it takes prayer. It takes getting down on your knees and praying. It takes maybe giving up a couple meals. Thought about it takes obeying the Lord too. If the Bible tells us obedience is better than sacrifice, if you want to see something done, obey the Lord. I hope I maybe helped you. I know maybe it wasn't much. But I thought about it. I just want you to remember, let God fight your battles. Maybe it's been maybe a year ago, and I'll close. Maybe someone else will get up and help me. But I was praying about something and something in the church, and may have told this testimony. And this other brother that I knew, I don't call him a brother now, but at the time I confided in him. I began to tell him I needed to pray. I want you to help me pray. And we prayed for maybe a couple weeks about it. I prayed, you know, by myself. He prayed by himself. And well, maybe, I don't know, maybe he got a little bit frustrated at it as he couldn't get an answer. And I began to pray, and I called him up, and I talked to him. I said, you know, we began to talk about the subject. And he said, "Brother, I'm just going to be clean out honest with you." I thought maybe he was coming out with an answer. He said, "If you had the Holy Ghost, the real Holy Ghost, you would probably already know the answer." He said, "See, I have the real Holy Ghost, and you don't have it." And Brother Chris, that hurt me. That pricked my heart so much. But I thought about it. I got down after that phone call, and I said, "Buddy, I said, I'll just let you go. You got things like that to say, I don't want to talk to you." But I got off the phone with him and got down at my bedside and began to pray. And I said, "Lord, I know what I prayed through. I know what I felt at that altar. I know what I came up. I was speaking in them heavenly tongues. I know what I have is real." And the Spirit began to speak and said, "Soul, you're my soul. And how I've signed you." Thought about God can fight your battles. God can fight your battles. Maybe it's been maybe a year ago now. I didn't wish it upon him. I didn't pray it upon him. But that man there that said that statement to me is now serving time in penitentiary for something that they don't want to address to the church. But maybe the Bible tells us you reap what you sow. Maybe I don't wish that upon him, but maybe that happened to learn a lesson from him. I thought about, I had many things that's come my way, but the Lord has been there to help me. Battles that's come my way, but God's been there to help me. And he's there to help you. Thought Or maybe you get discouraged, like you can't get an answer on something. Or you feel like this thing ain't going to be moved. Or maybe a bill ain't going to be paid. But just put it in God's hands.
3: Yeah.
2: And God will fight your battles. I hope that helped you. Maybe it wasn't much. Maybe it wasn't a shouting message. But I hope that you understand.
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1: Evangelist Scott Smith. Up next, another great message from Evangelist Scott Smith.

Amen. I'm glad He's everything to me. I'm glad I don't have trouble with that. Amen. I'm glad I want Him to be everything to me. Amen. I want that hole in my ear she was preaching about last night. Shot. I prayed this afternoon. I said, Lord, brand me in this service. She got to preaching last night and she said, you'll fall in love with Him so much it'll make you want to put your ear up on the doorpost and then put it on. Praise the Lord. I enjoyed it and I'm so glad for what God's done. And I want to be obedient to the Lord tonight and see God help us. I thought, by the way, we've had a move of God around here. We'd have to pull out chairs and knock out the back wall and just, amen, go ahead and, you know, but I believe that God is moving and I believe that God is helping us and I want to be obedient to Him in this service tonight. And I thank You for everything that You've done for us. You've just spoiled us since we've been here and we're so thankful for what You've done and don't feel worthy for all that You've done for us, but we want to be try our best to obey the Lord. That's all we can do to help repay. What You've done is just obey the Lord, and that's what we've trying to do. And we want God to help us here tonight. Amen. I'm praying for a breakthrough. We need a breakthrough. That's right. We need a breakthrough. I'm telling you, would be no greater. I appreciate the offering and appreciate all You've done and the food and different things. But you know, it would be more rewarding to me. It would be more rewarding to me to be able to preach to lost people in these services. We got out there yesterday and some of these young boys that were in this after school program, I found out I wasn't supposed to be, but I got out there playing football with them and not supposed to be for any reason, but I'm not supposed to be. But I got out there and, you know, just felt the burden for them and for this community. And so we want to see God do something here in the midst. Amen. Listen, we're just getting started in this thing. Amen. Ain't no telling what God will do in the remainder of this meeting. Amen. I want to read to you tonight out of the book of Acts, chapter number 28. The book of Acts, chapter number 28. Amen. Acts chapter number 28. Last week in revival over in Alabama, it seemed like I preached out of the Old Testament every night. And this week it seems like I've just preached almost out of the New Testament every night. Amen. So I'm just noticing that. But I really felt this on my heart yesterday as we were praying. And we want to be prepared for this service just as much as we could. And just praying, I felt the Lord deal with me about this. And then on in today, I felt God continue to deal with us. So we want to preach and do what we feel like God's laid on our heart to do. In the book of Acts, chapter number 28, I want to begin to read in verse number 1. Acts 28 and 1, the Bible says, "And when they were escaped, then they knew that the island was called Melita. And the barbarians' people showed us no little kindness, for they kindled a fire and received us every one because of the present rain and because of the cold. And when Paul had gathered a bundle of sticks and laid them on the fire, there came a viper out of the heat and fastened on his hand. And when the barbarians saw the venomous beast hang on his hand, they said among themselves, 'No doubt this man is a murderer, whom though he hath escaped the sea, yet vengeance suffereth not to live.' And he shook off the beast into the fire and felt no harm. Howbeit they looked when he should have swollen or fallen down dead suddenly. But after they had looked a great while and saw no harm come to him, they changed their minds and said that he was a god." Amen. I want to preach tonight from these scriptures that the Lord will help us. I want to preach on a blind date with Melita. Amen. A blind date. Anybody ever been on a blind date? I didn't think you'd be honest tonight. Bunch of phonies. Amen. How many's ever been on a blind date tonight? Amen. A blind date with Melita. Sounds pretty bad, don't it? Amen. I want to preach tonight on a blind date with Melita. Would you stretch your hands this way and ask the Lord to help us tonight? Father, in the name of Jesus, we thank You, Lord,
that You're able, God, to do exceeding abundantly above all that we ask or think in this service. We're so thankful for the movement of the Spirit, the power of God that we've been able to feel in these services. God, we're needing You to help us and to touch us and to lead us, God, in this service. God, we're needing Your anointing, God, to move in a very special way. God, we're asking You, Lord, tonight, don't let us say one thing that You're not saying. Don't let us do one thing that You're not doing in this service. God, I'm asking You to have Your way in the midst of us. God, we're going to praise You. God, we need a breakthrough. God, in this service right here tonight, how we need You to break in. Lord, we're tired in our bodies, but Lord, we're needing Your touch tonight like never before, and we're asking You to do it here in this service. Have Your way, Lord, and we're going to praise You, and we're going to thank You for what You do here tonight. In Jesus' name we pray. Everybody say it, amen. Brother, will you open that for me? Praise the Lord. Amen. Amen. This story, this scripture here is very familiar to me. It may be very familiar to different Bible readers, but amen, the story of Paul in the book of Acts, a very wonderful story of how God can take anybody, transform their entire life, and use them for the glory of God. It's amazing how God takes this man of Saul, named Saul, and completely transforms him and makes him one of the greatest preachers to ever live. And we know that Paul begins a very great ministry, and as he begins to preach and as he begins to demonstrate Jesus Christ, we know that this man of God begins to experience very many difficulties along his way. As he began to preach, he began to suffer very many things. Amen. And the Lord even warned him of that, that even as he persecuted others, that Paul began to speak and say that, amen, he'd done a lot of suffering for that. But here he begins to preach, and as he preaches and goes through his ministry, he's thrown in jail, he's stoned, he suffers shipwreck, he suffers many things, but God's already stood by his side. God's already said, I'll be with you, I'll walk with you and talk with you. That is a comfort. Amen. I like that. I like that. Amen. God is with us. I believe, amen, that the 23rd Psalm is a very comforting psalm to a lot of us. You know, the things that we go through has a way of ministering to us. Amen. God will teach us things through the things that we go through. David began to talk about in the 23rd Psalm. He began to say, the Lord is my shepherd, I shall not want. He maketh me to lie down in green pasture. On and on. He says what God does. He does this and He does that and He does this. But then He gets on down there. He maketh me to lie down in green pastures. He restored my soul. He leads me in the paths of righteousness for His name's sake. But then He says, amen, yea, though I walk through the valley of the shadow of death, I fear no evil. And watch what happens. David has talked about God, has talked about what God can do, how God has helped him. But all of a sudden, somewhere in the middle of the valley of the shadow of death, he turned from saying, He has done this and He has done that. He turns around and says, for Thy rod and Thy staff, they comfort me. Somewhere in the middle of his trial, he quit talking about God and started talking to God. Hallelujah. Well, I thought you'd shout a little bit more about that, because you see, something about our trials has a way of bringing us close to God. Well, Paul begins to do many things, but hey, amen, we find here, my God, as you begin to read over in the 23rd chapter of the book of Acts, you'll find that, hey, amen, Paul is in prison in Jerusalem. And in that prison, while he is in that prison cell, the Bible said that the Lord comes and stands by him in the middle of that prison cell. And there that night while he was in prison, it looked like that all of it was ended. All of it was a dead end road right here in a prison in Jerusalem. The Lord speaks to Paul and the Lord says, be of good cheer, Paul, for as thou hast testified of me in Jerusalem, so must thou bear witness also at Rome. And you got to understand that Jerusalem is somewhere around 1,500 miles away from Rome.
home. This isn't a day where there are no airplanes. This is a day where there are no automobiles or trains. And so to go 1,500 miles, amen, is a very long journey. To go 1,500 miles was almost impossible. Amen. But God is going to take this man and he says, listen, you know it looks impossible. And Paul doesn't know how he's going to get there. But all the while through everything that he went through, he knew where he was going. Amen. That's very important for a child of God to understand, is to know where you're going. Amen. It's very important that when God begins to show us little snippets, and I like to call them commercials, of what He wants to do in our life and how He wants to move in our life. Amen. Paul from Jerusalem, he's going to go and stand before King Agrippa in Caesarea there. Amen. He's going to appeal to Caesar. And right there in Caesarea, he's going to enter into a ship at Sidon. Amen. And set sail for Rome. Amen. And he's only going to stop once at Lycia. Amen. But God is going to take Paul's imprisonment. Amen. God's going to take Paul's infirmity. God's going to take, my God, what he's going through now. And he's going to make it a vehicle to get him where he's going to God. Amen. God said, hey, Paul, you're not going to die where you are. You're going somewhere. Amen. And I'm going to let the devil pay the fare for you to get there. Amen. Oh, it may be in chains. I may be in imprisonment. It may look bad now. You're looking at me. And my God, it looks like I'm struggling and it looks like I'm going under, but I ain't going under. I know where I'm going. Amen. It may look like I'm bound right now, but I'm not bound. I know where I'm going. You can bow my flesh. My God, you can weary my nerves. My God, but somewhere in the back of my mind there's a promise that God gave me. My God, and I will not die where I am because I know where I'm going. I believe tonight if we needed God to revive something in this house tonight, we need some people to be reminded that God's taking you somewhere. Amen. This ain't the dead end. I got God's taking you somewhere. That's right. Amen. Amen. Somewhere on his way. Amen. Paul is on his way to do the will of God. He's on his journey to fulfill God's perfect will in his life. He's on his journey to go to Rome and testify of him. He's on his way. He set sail. He's on that ship. He's on his way. Yes, he may be in chains, but he's in the will of God. Hallelujah. He may be suffering bad trouble, and he's in the will of God. Amen. But somewhere on his way to do God's will for his life, amen, there comes a storm, amen, in his way. I ain't got time to go through the scripture. Amen. But somewhere on his way to do what God said he was going to do, amen, there's a storm begins to rise. On his way, amen, he warns, my God, those men. He says, listen, it's not good for us to sail right now. God warned me. Amen. But they didn't listen. And they continued to sail. Because there was a warm, amen, southern wind blowing. Amen. But while they were going, and it looked like everything was okay outside of what God was saying, the Bible said a southeasterly wind began to blow. My God, and a storm began to brew. And right in the middle, my God, of going to where God was taking him, a storm rises up. I know you ain't never been there. And the way you're looking at me tonight, amen, you may never be there. Amen. But, amen, if you're on your way to do God's will, you're going to face some storms along the way. Amen. The storms of this life are inevitable. Amen. You either just come through a storm, you're in a storm, or your storm's on the way. Amen. Oh yes. You can understand. And if you're going to do what God said do, you're going to have some difficulties along the way. God never said it'd be easy.
easy. I never said it was going to be smooth. But He did promise that He'd go with you. Hallelujah. Amen. Oh, yes. He never promised that the mountain would be smooth. Because if the mountain was smooth, you couldn't climb it anyway. Hallelujah. You couldn't climb it anyway if that mountain was smooth. Amen. But a storm begins to rise. Amen. And these storms are very inevitable. But this wasn't just any storm. Amen. This storm has a name. Hallelujah. It's not just some storm that rises up. We've got those little storm clouds rise up. You know, you walk around on Monday with one of them little rain clouds over your head. But no. We're not talking about a little April shower, no. Amen. We're talking about a storm that we know what it is when it's coming. When it starts forming, those men looked at one another and said, "That's your Rockledon right there." Amen. Some of you, when that storm gets to brewing, amen, it ain't just any storm. It's that same storm you've been fighting all these years. It's got a name. It ain't a stranger to your Christian life. It ain't a strange stranger in your walk. It's that same old struggle. It's that same old battle. When it starts to form, you can say, "There comes that fear again." When it starts to form, you can say, "There comes that discouragement again." And it starts to form. You know what it is. Hallelujah. Amen. It ain't just in His storm. They knew what it was that was coming at them. Amen. We cannot sit around ignorant. Especially if you've served God any time. You cannot sit around and act like that you don't know what you're fighting. We sit around sometimes and we face the same battle. We come to Brother Joe with the same lip poked out as we did 2 months ago. Amen. Fighting the same thing. And he has to give you the same advice. Amen. Same thing. And we can't help it. I guess we're just repetitive in our nature. I guess as natural as we are. Amen. We just go round and round in the same old. But you know, I like what Brother Joe said the other day. And I'm going to preach it. Amen. I ain't going to tell him where, but I'm going to preach it. Amen. Preach on a new normal. Hallelujah. I think we need a new normal. I think we need to break out of the usual routine. I think we need to look at your Rockledon and say, "Hey, you've rained on my head long enough. Amen. You've rained on my parade too many times. Amen. You've rained me out of the pleasures of life too many times. You rocked my boat long enough. You walked on me long enough. Now I'm going to walk on my God tonight. I'm telling you, your Rockledon ain't got an advantage over me. Because I know where I'm going." That's something called shiny. I said, "I know where I'm going. I can't die in this boat because I know where I'm going. I can't die in this storm because I know where I'm going. I can't die. My God, end it right here. Because God said I'm going somewhere. Hey, I can't die here. I know where I'm going. And if God said I'm going somewhere, I'm going to make it. That's right. As long as I stay in His will and I don't live foolishly, I'm going to live and make it to do everything that God said that I was going to do. Amen. Storms may rise along the way. But I can walk through the valley of the shadow of death. Because I know that just on the other side, it's a table prepared for me in the very presence of my enemies. I wish I had some folks that knew where they were going. I said, I wish I had some God tonight. I wish I had some folks. I said, I'm going somewhere. Hallelujah. My God. And so the rain's beating down. But Paul knows he's going somewhere. And the lightning's flashing around him. But Paul, I like this about Paul. And you can find it from Paul's writings. And you can figure it out from the way Paul talks. He was so blinded. And I don't want you to fall out with what I'm about to use as terminology. But he was so blinded by his destiny that he couldn't even see where he was. He was so blinded where God was going to take him. Amen. That was more important
and where he was at the time. Hallelujah. I'd like to be so blind in knowing that I'm going somewhere and God, at these little trials I face now, ain't going to discourage me. I'd like to be able to look the devil in the eye and say, yeah, you're throwing stuff at me now. God, but hey, God done said I'm going to step on top of your head in just a little while. That's right. God, I'm telling you, amen, like Sister Stanley said the other night, God, devil, you're going to burn. That means, hey, what I'm going through now, you better get me while you can. God, you better get me while it's dark. You better get me while I'm discouraged, because you're going to burn. I know where I'm going. I know where I'm going. I'm going somewhere in God. Hallelujah. I got it on his way to do God's will. A storm arises up and the devil thinks he's going to rock Paul. Hallelujah. Amen. He thinks that he's going to shake Paul. God, and it got so bad in Acts 27:40. I'm skipping a lot of scripture. I couldn't preach it all tonight. Amen. It'd be like Paul preaching and you'd be Eutychus and fall out the window. Hallelujah. Amen. If I preach it all. Amen. But in Acts 27, it says it got so bad that they fell into a place where two seas met and they ran the ship aground. And the fore part stuck fast and remained unmovable. But the hinder part was broken with the violence of the waves. Now you got to understand, this is the very vehicle that is getting Paul to his destination in God. This is the very thing that's carrying him. That's right. The very thing that's taking him from point A to point B in the will of God is starting to crumble under his feet. I've leaned on people that I thought were godsends to get me from point A to point B in God. And then one day I went to call them on the telephone and they wouldn't answer the phone. Woo! I know ain't none of y'all ever had that. Amen. But I've been there when it seemed like the very thing that was getting me to where God was taking me started crumbling down around me. I got it. I didn't know what to do. You know what I do? I try to figure it out in myself. I try to work it out. I try to say, okay, God, what now? And there we are. Amen. Everything, my God, it was supposed to be a simple thing. I go from here. I go to Rome and I testify. It was supposed to be a simple thing. I got, but how many know you can't do God's will that easy? Hallelujah. Amen. Oh no. Amen. Here I got the very thing, at the very vehicle. I hope I'm making sense. The very vehicle that was to get him into God's will started falling apart under his feet. The very thing that was supposed to get him there is now no more. The very thing that we lean on to get us somewhere is no more. I had a sister that was very discouraged when I closed down my church because she felt like that my church was the only church that she could make it in. I understand. So when our church closed, the very thing that she was leaning on fell apart and she had to get back in the will of God. Hallelujah. That's right. That's right. Amen. And so here he is. Amen. The very thing that he's riding on, I got to get him there, falls apart. They were shipwrecked and they escaped to an island called Melita. Now, Paul wasn't looking for Melita. He was looking for Italy. That's right. He wasn't looking for a little island out in the middle of the Mediterranean Sea. He was looking for a little peninsula on the edge of Europe. Amen. He wasn't looking, I got, for a place full of monkeys. He was looking for a place full of statues and Caesars. Amen. That's what he was looking for. But all of a sudden, God said, hey, before you go there, I've got a date you need to go on. I got, before you get to where you're going. And all of a sudden, I got, the very thing he's riding on, I got, leads him to a blind date with a little island called Melita. Now, Melita means honey. I said, Melita means honey. Amen. But I can tell you, amen, that when Paul looked over there, it didn't look like
like anything sweet at all. I can tell you that when I thought it was going to be easy to perform what God, amen, I hope you understand what I'm saying. Amen, when I thought it was going to be easy, I got, when it looked like I could just go, I got all of a sudden things went contrary to my plans. Amen, now, amen, it was supposed to be from Jerusalem to Rome, but now he's in the middle of the Mediterranean Sea. 450 miles from Rome, in the middle of the ocean, right in the middle of his journey to do what God said do. He's hit with a blind date with a little island called Melita. He didn't see it coming. Am I preaching to anybody tonight? He didn't see it coming. He didn't know why. He didn't comprehend all of what God... I'm telling you, I told you the other night, if you knew everything God was going to do before He'd done it, you'd lose your mind. Amen, you wouldn't make it. Amen, He didn't see it coming. So what does Paul do? Amen, Paul warns the men, of course, they didn't heed. Amen, they begin to escape on some pieces of board and some pieces of the ship. Amen, they finally, those that could swim, made it to the shore. Those that couldn't, they floated on pieces of wood. Amen, but they finally... I can see Paul finally crawling up on the sand of that little island called Melita. Can't you see it with me as he's crawling up on that beach and laying there in the sand, and Paul just lays there on his back and just dies right there because God doesn't love him anymore and God doesn't care about him anymore and God didn't do what he said he'd do. And amen, God ain't promised. That promise was a lie. Amen, he just laid down and died. Is that right? Hallelujah. Amen. No, he didn't just lay there and die. He knew that where he was going was more important than where he was at. I said where he was going was more important than where he was at right now. It wasn't a dead end. It's just a pit stop on the journey. It would have been easy for Paul just to give it up right then and die. It would have been easy for Paul, amen, just to surrender right there. I God, I'm telling you, he's at the end of his life. He's that close to the end of his ministry. It would have been easy just to give up and die. Amen, but Paul said, hey, I'm looking around here and this ain't Rome. And so God said, I'm going to Rome. That means it's impossible for me to die where I am. I just wish before this service is over that somebody leave here saying, hey, where I'm going is more important than where I am right now. I said, where I'm going is more important than where I am right there tonight. I wish you'd lift your hands and say, where I'm going is more important. Paul could have gave up the ghost a long time ago. In Philippians chapter 1, he begins to express to the Philippian church, amen, he begins to write, he said, I'm in a strait between two, having a desire to depart and be with Christ, which is far better. But then he goes on to say, nevertheless, to be able in the flesh, amen, to abide in the flesh is more needful for you. You know what kept Paul alive? He felt needed. I said he felt needed. So he kept him alive. He felt like somebody needed him. So he kept him alive. You know what to keep a lot of people alive? In the house of God. If they felt needed. That's right. Amen. So he laid there on the sand of that Melita. Amen. Not understanding. I don't believe he understood everything that was going on with him. But I know he knew one thing. Amen. That where I'm going. Oh, if we could just get like Paul was. I God, that we were so consumed with that where God was taking us. That the little things that we battle every day didn't mean nothing at all. I God, they said, Brother L.L. Collins, he said, some of these things that'll rock your boat, he doesn't even realize
lives are going on. Hallelujah. Amen. You know why? Because when you get zeroed in on where God's taking you, amen, then those things that try to hinder you now are nothing at all. You realize this is the work of the enemy. This is the enemy. I got trying to stop me on my process of getting where I need to be. You say, Brother Scott, I just don't feel like God's calling me to the ministry. I want to ask a question. Why does it seem like that everybody that wants to be used by God has to preach? Hey, somebody said, well, I feel like God's calling me. When am I going to preach? Hey, amen. What about helps? What about, amen, visiting the sick? What about, I got the gifts of the Spirit? What about teaching Sunday school? I know, what about visiting the widows and the fatherless and their affliction? I got, you ain't got to preach to be used by God. I got, listen, I'd rather be used by God and never preach another message in my life. I got, you know why? I got, because I know that there's such a vast ministry that God would have His people to do. I got, but we feel like I got that where we're at is keeping us from where we're going. And I want to tell you, where you're at has nothing to do about where you're going. Where you're going is more important than where you're at. We've all had our blind dates with Melita. We've had those situations that come and they seem like they're bigger than God. Anybody ever had a situation like that? It rises up and it seems like it's bigger than God. That's right. Amen. No Melita has ever been bigger than God. You can take a penny, the smallest of our currency. You can take a penny and put it to your eye and it'll block out the whole light of the sun. Does that mean that penny is bigger than the sun? No. You could take a circumstance and slap it in your face. And the devil say, what you gonna do now? Because it looks like that thing is bigger than God. But there ain't never been a situation that was bigger than God. There ain't never been a problem that was bigger than God. There ain't never been a trial that was bigger than God. I got, ain't it just simple? I'd like to cry it out now, God's bigger. God's bigger. God's bigger than my financial trouble. God's bigger than my social trouble. God's bigger than my family trouble. Amen. God's bigger than these things that's coming against me. God's bigger than any leader that wants to rise up against me. God's bigger than any enemy. My God. He said, hey, the enemy will come in like a flood. He said, the enemy will come in like a flood. It's everywhere. It's high as ever. My God, but the Spirit of the Lord will raise up a standard. My God, that's because ain't no flood bigger than God. Ain't no enemy bigger than God. Ain't no devil bigger than your God. Ain't no addiction bigger than your God. I got, ain't no trouble in your life bigger than your God. I want to tell somebody that needs deliverance tonight, where you're going is more important than where you're at. He may be 450 miles swimming distance from where God said He was going. That's not going to hinder me. No. That's not going to keep Paul down. He knew where he was going. He knew where he was going. And he knew he wasn't going to die there. I read over there when Peter is cast in prison, they're going to chop his head off the next day. Where do you find Peter? He's asleep. He's got 16 men, big old stinky men, all the way around him. He's asleep. Why? Well, Jesus gave him a promise. Well, it didn't seem like a promise. It seemed like a rebuke. But Jesus said, Peter, hey man, you're leading people now, but when you're old, you're going to stretch your hand out. Somebody else is going to lead you. Peter ain't old yet. Peter ain't stretching his hand out, other people's leading him.
So he's kicked back in the prison saying, hey, God said I was getting old. Hallelujah. I was getting so old my eyes get dim. Somebody else had to lead me around. And so this ain't the end. Hallelujah. It's just a pit stop on the journey. I got, what if we could get that mentality? I may be sitting in a prison cell and chained to two big old quartets of soldiers. It may seem like that this is the end of the road. The devil might have told me I'm chopping your head off in the morning. But I think I'll lay me down to sleep and rest. Amen. Because I know that the God that told me that, I God is not a man that he should lie. I believe that if he said it, he meant what he said. And so that tells me I'm going somewhere. And where I'm going, I've got tonight. Where I'm going is more important than where I'm at. He's so comforted by his destiny that he can sleep in his present circumstance. He is so comforted by the promise of God and where he's going that he can be at such an ease in a prison cell.

push him out of that. Amen. But where he was going. Amen. You see, amen, Peter had an appointment with God. That's right. Amen. Paul had an appointment with God. That's right. They had an appointment. And when God makes an appointment, it may seem like it's too late. But God will call your name. And your name is in the book. The problem is, I want you to hear me right here. The problem is, you've got an appointment with God, but you can't die in the waiting room. You can't die in the waiting room. Amen. The Bible said, the vision will surely come and shall not tarry. Amen. Though it tarry, the vision shall surely come. Though it tarry, wait for it shall surely come and not tarry. That don't make any sense, does it? No, it don't make any sense. You look at it and say, the vision shall surely come, it shall not tarry. Wait for it. Amen. Though it tarry, wait for it. Wait a minute. He's got two tarries there. The first tarry in that scripture is different from the second tarry in that scripture. I think I preached about this one time I was here. That first tarry, amen, talks about waiting. Amen. Talks about procrastinating. Amen. That second tarry means to be late. And so you know what he's saying in the scripture? He said, though the vision, amen, may procrastinate, wait for it, because it's going to be right on time. Hallelujah. I said it's going to be right on time. I know you're in the waiting room now, and you're saying, God, when you're going to move for me? God, when you're going to get me out of this mess? God, when you're going to fix all this for me? And you're ready to give it all up, and you're ready to go back to the drugs and back to the alcohol. I got, but don't die in the waiting room. Your name's probably next on the list. I said your name's probably next on the list. Hallelujah. Don't die in the waiting room. And God's got your name on the list. I got so much to preach. I don't want to preach too long. Amen. But on this island, he crawls upon this island. And there on this island are barbarous people. Hallelujah. I really wanted to bring this out here. You might want to sit down. I want you to really understand what I'm about to preach here. On this island, amen, they're barbarous people that begin to show them no little kindness. They build a fire and receive them. Listen to this. This is what God gave me. God was using barbarians to minister to them. We become so defensive. This is what God gave me. We become so defensive after we've been through so much. And we've been hurt so many times that we have a hard time being ministered to. We've been hurt, we've been disappointed, we've been upset, we've gone through so much that sometimes it's hard to be ministered to. That's right. Our disappointments has lowered our expectations. Amen. And we've seen it's hard to be ministered to. I've been in services where the preacher preached and it was so ridiculous and I needed help. But it was so ridiculous, the tangent that they got on, that I have a hard time sometimes even zeroing in on certain types of people. Sure. There's been preachers, no doubt there may be even people here, you don't know me. And so you don't know what I may say next. And so you have a hard time receiving what I'm saying because you're not sure if I'm going to hurt you or not. Come on, I feel this in my heart. Amen. Now, I'm not saying Brother Joe's hurt you, but you've been hurt somewhere. And that pastor, that preacher, somebody, that worker done you wrong. And so the next worker that comes along, you're a little more hesitant before you receive their ministry. Huh? And so like these men, amen, God has to send a barbarian, hallelujah, to minister to you. Listen to me, but you know, there's so many people that say, well, I just can't get ministered to there at Grace Street. I just don't get nothing out of these services. This Brother Joe, he just don't minister to me no more. He just don't know what I need. Listen to me. I don't care if you're John the Revelator on an island all by yourself. He'll step up in the middle of you. Amen. You'll be in the Spirit on the Lord's day. And he'll speak and say, let me show you some things that I ain't gonna show. Listen to me. I'm telling you, you have to allow yourself to be ministered to.
you have to allow me to minister to you. If you won't let me minister to you, I can spit, snot, storm. Amen.

could get red in the face all I want to, but if you won't receive it, I can't make you take it. And there's so many people in this world that we can reach out and grab a hold to. And in these services, there's so many people. And if you'd let me, I'm not saying this boastfully, but if you'd let me, I'd speak into your life by the anointing. If you let me, God will show me things and I'll speak right into your life, but you won't let me. Huh? And it's sad Friday night. Some people felt like they already got enough for revival. Because they won't let me minister to them. But I want to tell you, God sent barbarians. When you get where Paul's been, and you're on your way to do God's will. I've been there. My God, I may preach a while. Let's just hold on, okay? You ain't got to stand up. Just listen to me. I feel this so hard. I've been there when I was struggling. I needed somebody. And I wasn't going to go tell my preacher's friends, because you know what preacher's friends do sometimes. Hallelujah. Amen. So I wasn't going to tell them that I wanted to go to a church that nobody knew who I was. And that's hard sometimes. Hey, you know what I'm saying? Amen. Sometimes that's hard. And I just want to go to a church. Sometimes I just wanted to sit in the back of a Baptist church, Methodist, somewhere. Amen. Just hear somebody say something. Amen. But I've been in Walmart. I've been in the mall. I've been in different places. And God will send somebody that don't believe like me. God will send somebody that, amen, don't go to church, to the churches I go to, and they'll say something that'll bring me up right out of where I've been. He'll send a barbarian if he has to. But if you'll let God, he'll minister to you tonight. Me and my wife were struggling when we first got married. We eloped and we thought that we can make it without nobody. We was fighting one night. I know ain't none of y'all ever fought. Look at me like it's sanctimony. Like you ain't never fought. We was fussing and fighting one night. Just got married. Just found out my wife was pregnant. Nobody knew but me and her. There's a black church there in town. They invited us to have church on Friday nights, I think it was. Friday nights. And they didn't start till about 10 o'clock at night. We was fighting. She done threw the phone at me, and I done told her she was stupid. And finally I turned to her and said, "You done lost your victory. We ain't going to church. You done lost your victory." She looked at me and she said, "I ain't lost my victory." We went to the house, slammed some doors, kicked some stuff around, got back in the car and went to church. Because that's how homeless folks do it. Woo! Well, we got to have church that night. We were the only white folks in the house. I love it. We got there. Didn't nobody know who I was, who her granddaddy was, who she was. We got there. My God, they called us, asked us to sit on the second row. We went up there, sat on the second row, did all we could to get in. We couldn't dance like they danced, but we wanted to try. Hallelujah. Amen. And then we got up there, and that man was a singing, and he stopped. He said, "Hey, you sister, stand up." He said, "The victory's all over you." He didn't know that she was pregnant. Nobody knew that she was pregnant. He turned to me and said, "From your loins shall come dreams and visions." That's that little boy sitting right over there. God sent a barbarian. When I needed help. Am I making sense? I'm not calling black people barbarians. Don't you dare think that one. I'm talking about some stranger. God sent somebody that was strange to me. God didn't know nothing about me. God, I'm telling you tonight, you may not know me. You may not understand me. You don't know where I live. You don't know where I come from. God, but I'm telling you tonight, God, if you need help, God will help you in this service. If you need deliverance, God will deliver you in this service. If you need ministering too, God will minister you in this sermon, but you have to allow yourself to be ministered to.
Even if God has to use, I got so much more to preach. Amen. I don't want to take too much time. Amen. They ministered to them because of the present rain and because of the cold. Amen. It wasn't the past rain. It wasn't yesterday's rain. It was what was doing, what was happening right now. Not past rain or future rain, but what was going on right now. Paul's in a strange place. He's wet, he's cold, and he had a group of barbarians looking at him. He's in limbo. He's in limbo in his experience with God. He's just somewhere in between. He's not where he was, but he's not where he's going. He's on Melita. He's got a blind date with Melita. And he's in limbo, and it's raining, and it's cold, and things are going on. Amen. But you see, Paul knew where he was going. He knew Melita wasn't his soulmate. He knew it wasn't God's will for him and Melita to shack up a while. He wasn't going to build a hut and learn the language and just settle into that place like so many of us have done. When we get in that place that we don't understand and we feel like we come to a pit stop, we treat pit stops like they're dead end roads. Amen. Just because you stop by a circumstance doesn't mean God doesn't want you to go on. That's right. I got, just because you hit a bump in the road doesn't mean you got to stop in the middle of the highway and flag everybody else around you. I got, if it's a bump in the road, I got, my God, you may shake and rattle a little bit, but keep on going. I say keep on going. Too many people are stopping in bumps in the road. This ain't a dead end, friend. God's calling you on. I say God's calling you, my God, tonight. I got, don't settle in. Oh God, this is not where you belong. Where you're going is more important than where you're at. What does he do? He starts bundling sticks. He's doing all he can where he is. Amen. Because he knew it wasn't always going to be like this. Am I making sense? Where he is, he's in this place, but he's not just going to sit down and wait for God to miraculously snatch him up out of there. He's going to do what he can where he is. That's where people of God need to get a hold of that. Just because you're in the valley doesn't mean you have to stop working for God. That's because you're in a struggle. Doesn't mean you have to give up your Sunday school class. That's because you're fighting a battle. Doesn't mean you have to come, my God, tonight. My God, you got to learn to work where you are because you understand that it ain't always going to be like this. I can't just sit in the sand and hope somebody pulls me out. It's cold in this place. I said it's cold in this place. And if I'm going to make it, I got to build a fire where I'm at. I gotta stay alive to get where God's taking me. Boy, y'all getting quiet with me. I got to hurry. Amen. While he's building the fire, we know the story very well. That there came a viper out of the heat and fastened on his hand. What happened is Melita reached out and grabbed a hold of him. If you're not careful, that limbo that you're in. Come on, am I talking to anybody tonight? Come on, let me see your hand. Am I talking to anybody? That limbo that you're in will reach out and grab you. And the leader will take you by the hand and say, oh, just stay with me. Just stay here with me. I would that you were cold or hot, but just stay here with me. Just stay here in this limbo. Just stay here in this place. You've done enough. You ain't going nowhere else. My God, this serpent reaches out and grabs a hold of Paul. Now this doesn't make any sense, because everywhere else in the Word of God that you read about a snake bite, it's the judgment of God. Have I lost you already? Amen. I said everywhere else in the Word of God, it's the judgment of God. Amen. When they murmured against Moses, the Israelites, the Lord sent fiery serpents in the midst of them and they bit the people. It even went on down to say that man could flee from the judgment, rest his hand on the wall, and a snake would bite him. My God, but you've got to understand, Paul hadn't done anything wrong.
Paul hadn't done anything wrong. Amen. And so why is he being snake? Have you ever been there saying, God, why is this taking place? I haven't done anything wrong. It's not self-righteousness. You're just saying, God, I've done my best to live for you. I've done my best to live right. I've loved my best. I've got to seek you. And why is this happening to me? And I read over in Revelation 12 and 10. He said, that old serpent, the devil, who is the accuser of our brethren. God, you know what it is when you get in those places of weakness like Melita, condemnation wants to grab a hold of you and tell you you don't deserve any better than this. Tell you you don't deserve nothing better than this, Melita. God doesn't really want you to have Rome. Amen. You need to stay right here in Melita. And then everybody looks at him and says, oh, vengeance suffereth this man not to live. He escaped the violence of the sea, but he must be a murderer and God wants to kill him. You know what they're saying? He's getting what he deserves. Huh? You ever seen somebody praying in the altar? Hey man, one of them will nudge somebody up and say, that's who I called you about the other day that I thought was doing wrong. I know that don't happen at Grace Street. I'm just talking about the church down the road. So we can shout, hallelujah. Oh, we call and say, hey, I knew something was wrong with her life. That's why she's praying like that, because she's backslid. She needs help. And we make the altar reproach so nobody wants to go to the altar, because if I go down there and cry and pray, you're going to think I'm lost. You're going to think I'm backslid. You're going to think I'm defeated and I'm about ready to die. No. Sometimes I like that old Southern gospel song. Amen. If you see me crying, it's not because I'm trying to deal with some wrong in my life. Amen. But amen, when these tears break through, tears of joy come through, it ain't what's wrong. It's what's right. Hallelujah. God, I'm going to tell you tonight, God, you may be standing in a place that you don't understand, with an old serpent hanging from your hand. And you don't know why you're going through what you're going through. But I just feel this on my heart to let you know, hey, where you're going, it may look bad where you're at. But just a few days, it's going to be better. We look at Job, and we say it's the worst suffering we've ever seen a man go through. And it is. Amen. It's horrible. But did you know the book of Job spans the time frame of about a month? That wasn't all of Job's life. That was a month of his life. Boy, you're looking at me now. That wasn't 6 months of his life. That was 4 weeks. It was horrible. Lost all of his children, all of his cattle, all of his camels, all of his cats, all of his cows, all of that. Cockatoos, all of them. All in a month. We look at that and say, man, what suffering. But Job didn't curse God. He said, naked I came in this world, naked I leave. But if I do leave, I know where I'm going. I know where I'm going. Hey man, it's like that old street preacher standing on that street corner. I used to love that song because we started our ministry street preaching, and I felt that so many times. Hey man, that preacher, I got to preach on the street corner. That man pulled that gun on his face and says, if you don't quit preaching, I'm going to shoot you. He said, go ahead and make my day. Hallelujah. Hey man, because I know where I'm going. I said, devil, make my day. I know where I'm going. You may fight me now. But victory's just around the corner. Devil, you don't even realize that God's setting you up for me to put my foot on your head. You don't realize, devil, you're being set up for another defeat. Yeah. Everybody sat back and said he's getting what he deserved. But what did he do? He didn't give in to a lying spirit. I said he didn't give in to a lying spirit. He says, you're going to die here. No. He shook it off. Because Melita's not my soulmate.
Am I making any sense tonight? I know I'm preaching a long time, but Melita is not my soul. Amen. Melita is not where I belong. Amen. And listen. Amen. It's not the one. Amen. It's just a pit stop on my journey. I'm not dying here. Where I'm going is more important than Melita. They watched him. He should be dead by now. He should have puffed up and fell out by now. But he's still alive. He's still breathing. He's still talking. And they changed their mind. And you know what Paul did? He had a revival right there on Melita. Hallelujah. I said he had a revival right there on Melita. You cannot judge your future by where you are right now. I feel this on my heart. Melita's not your soulmate. You cannot die here because God's got somewhere else for you to go. You've got to get up. Come on now. You've got to get up. Amen. You've got to tell Melita. Amen. You've got to let me go. You've got to shake Melita off. I'm not dying here. I've got somewhere to go. Amen. You've got to get up. Shake that devil off. I want you to understand something. I'm going to quit. Amen. I'm going to quit right here. But Paul stayed on Melita for 3 months. He stayed on that island for 3 months. They had a great revival there. But 3 months later, there's a ship comes into the port by the name of Alexandria. Alexandra is the female version of the name Alexander. Alexander's name means help. 3 months he stayed in that limbo. 3 months he knew where he was going. He knew he wasn't where he used to be. And he knew God was taking him somewhere. 3 months went by. But help showed up in the harbor. And one day help arrived. And he was able to get on that ship of help and go on to where God was taking him. You want to know what I felt like in my heart this afternoon? I felt like telling somebody, help is here. Help is here. Hallelujah. You don't have to die where you are. Help is here. The Holy Ghost is here. Power of God is here. Healing's here. What you need is here tonight. Listen. You got to tell that devil where I'm going. More important than where I'm at. I want to be so blinded by where I'm going that I don't even recognize the trouble that I'm in right now. I wish you'd stand with me all over this house. I'm telling you tonight, I believe that help is here. I believe that wherever you're going, whatever you're facing, that God will help you tonight. If you will let God help you, if you will let God touch you, He'll touch you in this service. I wonder how many here tonight ready to shake Melita off and say, Melita's not my soulmate. Where I'm going. Does anybody know where they're going? I wish some folks that knew where they was going would come out of those pews, come down to this church, the front of this church, and say, where I'm going is more important than where I'm at. Where I'm going is more important.

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2: God had laid on our heart to put in our spirit for tonight, and I had begun to preach this. It's been multiple weeks ago, and I only got past my first point. And just in prayer and different times, I felt of God to revisit this and try to finish this up. And I know I think a lot of people were out at that time. A lot of people were not even here when I began to preach this. And it was Revelation chapter 1. And I started reading verse 10. I believe it's 10 through 18. And if you'll get there, just say amen. Revelation 1, 10 through 18. And we know that this is John the Revelator. He is on the Isle of Patmos. He has been banded there. And he's there. And anybody that's ever done any study on the Isle of Patmos, you know it was a desolate place. It was a place that was completely limestone, if I'm not mistaken. It was completely barren. And this man here by the name of John, we'll read in verse 10. It says, I was in the Spirit on the Lord's day and heard behind me a great voice as of a trumpet saying, I am Alpha and Omega, I am the first and the last. And what thou seest, write in a book and send it unto the seven churches which are in Asia, unto Ephesus and unto Smyrna, unto Pergamos and unto Thyatira, unto Sardis and unto Philadelphia and unto Laodicea. And I turned to see the voice that spake with me, and being turned, I saw seven golden candlesticks. And in the midst of the seven candlesticks, one like unto the Son of Man, clothed with the garment down to the foot, and girt about the paps with a golden girdle. His head was hairs were white like wool, as white as snow, and his eyes was as a flame of fire, and his feet like unto fine brass, and as if they turned in a furnace, and his voice as the sound of many waters. And he had in his right hand seven stars, and out of his mouth went a sharp two-edged sword, and his countenance was as the sun shineth in his strength. And when I saw him, I fell at his feet as dead. He laid his right hand upon me, saying unto me, Fear not, I am the first and the last, I am he that liveth and was dead, and behold, I am alive forevermore, amen, and have the keys of hell and of death, amen. And I dealt with a few weeks ago, and I began to preach a message on a Christless Pentecost. A Christless Pentecost. And some of you were here and some were not, and I'm not good at keeping mind of all who was here. And I dealt with the fact that it just a quick review that we read here, we'll find that Jesus is walking among seven golden candlesticks. And you would note from a careful study of the book of Revelations that those candlesticks are the church. So it tells us that where is Jesus? He's among His church. He's walking among His church. There He was walking back and forth. He was inspecting each candle. And there He was giving a diagnosis of each one of these candles. And we would understand today that when we study this, we know that Jesus, we are the body of Christ. Jesus Christ and the church are not separated. Jesus Christ is not in heaven and the church is here, so to speak. He is in heaven, but we're a part of Him. This is a glorious gospel. We are the body of Jesus Christ. We must understand that. And I dealt with last week on what Pentecost, or a few weeks ago, on what Pentecost really was. And I tried my best to relay to you what I believe the Pentecostal message is. I believe it's more than just speaking in tongues. That's a part of it. I believe it's more than just chills and thrills and running the aisles. That may be part of it. But I believe that Pentecost is a true demonstration of a visitation of the Spirit of God, where He's not only going to deal with you, but He's going to change you into the image of Jesus Christ. You must understand that. You must understand today that without the Holy Ghost, the church is anemic and weak. If we try to go on without Him, if you try to live your life without Him, if we try to operate in this church without Him, we will get very little done in this world. That is a fact, because the truth be told today that without the Holy Ghost, He is the life of the church, and without the Holy Ghost, we become very weak as a congregation. So understanding that, but I must deal with this again and go further into this, because like I said a few weeks ago, I look around the world and have the same concerns you do. I realize there's a false out there just as well as you do. I realize that everybody speaks in tongues are not legitimate. I realize that everybody that says they have the Holy Ghost do not have the Holy Ghost. I'm a firm believer that speaking in tongues over the years have been taken very lightly, and we've given it just to everybody on the street corner and just try to pass it out like it's a piece of candy. But it is a gift. The Holy Ghost is a gift, and it is for you and I as individuals. It is a gift from heaven, and as I've already said to you, all of us should desire that gift. And also, I said a few weeks ago that when I preach this message, it's not in a condemning form. I never want anybody to think that. You say, well, Brother Derek, you know I don't have it, that's why you're preaching it. That's not the case. I preach this message because, look, I've received the baptism of the Holy Ghost 7 years ago, but I need to be refilled constantly, over and over again. I've got to keep the working of the Holy Ghost cultivated in my life. It's more than speaking in tongues, but you've got to bring that to perfection in your life. You've got to understand that when the Holy Ghost comes, He came with an agenda, and His agenda was to be the evangelist of this world. He came to empower you. He came when the Bible says He would endue you with power. That is the idea of putting on a coat. It's the idea of putting on a robe, so to speak. It meant that God Himself would clothe you with power from on high. That's what Pentecost was. We understand, you can read through John the Baptist's ministry, that when he came to this world and when John the Baptist was preaching on the shores of Jordan, he said, look, I baptize you with water, but the one that comes after me, who is greater than I, will baptize you with the Holy Ghost and with fire. Now, Jesus Christ has a very close working in your life when it comes to getting the Holy Ghost. I dealt a few weeks ago with the fact of this, that why did the Holy Ghost come? He came to make you a witness. It's not humanitarian efforts that are going to win this world. It's not the fact that if we feed the poor, it's not the fact that we give in missions. That is all good. That is all blessed. I know that. But the truth is today, it's not through humanitarian efforts that God has His agenda on this world. It's going to be through the Holy Ghost. It's not going to be through your good efforts. It's not going to be through our good intentions. But if God is going to reach this world, it's going to be a demonstration of Pentecost. And I went to the Acts chapter 2 in the Bible. We would find that Acts chapter 2 covers 33 years. We know that Jesus was in a physical body 33 years. And there in the book of Acts chapter 2, we have a picture of the new body of Christ, the church. And there in 33 years, Acts chapter 2, that church in its inception was a church that evangelized that generation of that world at that time. They did it without the internet. They did it without a cell phone. They did it without anything, a chat room. They did it without antennas and cellular devices. They evangelized the whole world at that time, no more through simply getting full of the Holy Ghost and spreading like wildfire. That's how they evangelized the world at that time. I believe it's going to be the same thing that's going to work today. It's going to be men and women getting consumed with the Spirit of God. It's going to be men and women getting full of the Holy Ghost and leaving these four walls, not just saying, look, I can't wait to this or that, not just waiting to just go pick up a hobby, but you want to leave these four walls commissioned by the Spirit of God to go and tell the world about Jesus Christ. That is why you're born. That is why you're here today, and that is why you're a Christian. A lot of times we want to dummy it down to, look, I'm saved and forgiven. Well, thank God for it, but that's not the only reason that you're saved and forgiven. You're saved today. You're born again, that you can be a testimony and a witness of our Lord Jesus Christ. Hear me today. You can almost instantly put your finger on a false moving in the church world. As soon as there's a doctrine, as soon as there's a teaching that tries to derail the Holy Ghost, you might as well mark it off, because that is completely anti-biblical. It's completely opposite of what the Bible says. If it is opposite of Pentecost, it is not what the church is supposed to be. Now, there's two words I'm going to deal with before I get into the message. You ever heard of the word cessationism? That is the teaching that the Holy Ghost no longer moves like He does in Acts chapter 2. That is the teaching that we no longer speak in tongues. That is the teaching that we no longer have gifts. That is the teaching that there's no more miracles. That is the teaching that we on the scale that they believe that after Paul the Apostle died, that after the Apostles died, that the Holy Ghost just all of a sudden disappeared in this world. And all of a sudden the only thing the Holy Ghost works through is through the Bible, through preachers. And I understand maybe the idea of it, but I do not understand where they get the idea that the gifts of the Spirit have stopped. And then understand today, they believe tongues, healing gifts, all that is taught. That is what cessationists believe. And understand today, we are not cessationists. We are continuous. That means that we believe that Acts chapter 2 is for today. We believe it's for your children and your children's children. We believe that Pentecost is to be perpetuated. That it's not only for the apostles. That it's not only for the Acts chapter 2 church. But it's for every church, every person that becomes born again. That Acts chapter 2 is for them. And that's what we believe. We are continuous. We believe, understand today, Fred, we believe that the Holy Ghost is for you and for your children. We believe that, and we teach that. And I even had made a bold enough statement a few weeks ago. If I read over your doctrine on the internet when I was looking at the church here, we were corresponding. If I read up there you didn't believe in the Holy Ghost, I wouldn't be here. Amen. That's how adamant I am about it. I believe in it. Amen. I believe in the baptism of the Holy Ghost, and I believe in the teaching that we need to be filled, and I believe in the relevance. I believe it's needful. I believe it's for today. I believe that if you get filled, you're going to speak in tongues. I believe that. I feel there's enough witness in Scripture. I feel there's enough teachings in the Bible about that, and I'm a firm believer today that we need the baptism in the Holy Ghost. Now, dealing with this today, I touched over my first point a few weeks ago. What are signs of a Christless Pentecost? Which means, like yourself and I, we disagree with a lot of things that are happening in the charismatic movement. I'm not a big fan of the name and claim it idea. I'm not a big fan that everything that claims the name of Jesus is born again. I'm not a big fan that the Holy Ghost is just going to fill anybody for the fun of it. I'm not a big fan of that. And we understand that there is a false just like there is a real. I said a few weeks ago as well that if I was going to make counterfeit money, I would not use pink paper. I'd use green paper. And I would try to make it look as identical as possible. And I believe today that it is identical to what the Antichrist is trying to do. I believe that is identical to what the Antichrist and his cohorts and the imps of hell. I believe they're trying their best to mimic a move of God. I believe they're doing their best to hijack Pentecost. I believe they're doing their best to take that which is real and authentic and try to prostitute it into something that's lesser than what it is. And last week, a few weeks ago, I dealt with my first point. It was this. What is a sign of a Christless Pentecost? I said the very first sign that we can deal with is this, is that when anybody gives the Holy Ghost preeminence over Jesus Christ in the idea or the mindset which is saying that now that the Holy Ghost is here, that no longer Jesus is needed or no longer is Jesus to be praised. I went on to say that it is a shame sometimes that we'll say Jesus, that we'll say Holy Ghost 50 times and we'll never say the name of Jesus, because we must understand today that when the Holy Ghost came, He came with one objective, and that was to testify of Jesus Christ. That was to make you a witness of Jesus Christ. That was to make the work of Jesus Christ that was accomplished at Calvary and throughout His life and through His resurrection. That was to make the work and the finished work at Calvary. The Holy Ghost makes that real to you and I. We are not somebody just sitting on an island somewhere that does not believe that God can still move and God can still touch. I believe you can be on the Isle of Patmos just like John, and he can get into the Spirit on the Lord's day. There was no church around him. He was nowhere near a steeple. He was nowhere near a congregation. He was nowhere near the local TV minister. He was on an island all by himself, but he had enough initiative. He had enough burden. He had enough integrity that he could pray and he could get in the Spirit on the Lord's day. He could see Jesus Christ in his totality. There he fell down at his feet, and we had one of the most complicated and more magnificent books ever written in the Bible, the book of Revelation, which scholars are astounded at how this man can witness the things that he saw. So we'd understand today the very first sign of a Christless Pentecost is when we move the relevance of Christ out of the picture and only use the Holy Ghost. But I said to you a few weeks ago, the Holy Ghost came with that objective to worship Jesus. When you come here today, the Holy Ghost is going to glorify the name of Jesus. If you're healed today, you know what it is? The Holy Ghost is going to use the finished work at Calvary, the that he's born, and he's going to remind you to put your faith in that. That's what the Holy Ghost does in your life. He points you to Calvary. He points you to the right hand of the Father. That's what the Holy Ghost does. Like I said a few weeks ago, I'm going to move into my second point. I'm not trying to preach a few weeks ago's message. But we must understand that when the Holy Ghost came, He did not do away with the ministry of Jesus. He enhanced the ministry of Jesus. He did not come and put Jesus on the back burner. He came and lifted Jesus up in the air. He came and began to testify through the disciples who Jesus was. We went through the book of Acts and I showed to you that after many of the miracles, as soon as they seen the man at the gate healed and they went into the temple, immediately the Holy Ghost moved on Peter and Peter began to testify of Jesus Christ. You can find that same trait throughout the Bible. The Holy Ghost came to testify of Jesus, not only to this world, but in your life. Amen. Now, many people are not quite convinced. The problem is, we've got to seek deeper. There's some things you will not understand with your carnal mind. There's some things that your intellect's going to leave you empty on. There's a few things that you're not going to be able to sit down, grab your calculator, and say, I believe I'm smart enough or dignified enough to figure this out. There's some things that God's wanting to do in your life and mine, areas and depths of Christ He's wanting to testify to you about. And the only place He can do it is past your intellect, is past your ability. He's got to get down to the supernatural where the Holy Ghost fills us and He shows us what God is trying to do. The second sign, this is a new part of the message. But the second sign of a Christless Pentecost, when we begin to move Christ out of the way, the second sign of this is when people want to praise Christ, but they do not want to pray to Him. Many people will say praise, praise, praise 100 times. I believe in praising the Lord. I believe in worshiping God. But this is a fact today. If you come through those doors, and many times God is merciful to us, God is faithful to us. There's times God blesses you when you don't deserve it. I know that. But understand, we have become a praising people, but not a praying people. We have become a praising people, but not a praying people. For many of God's people, the prayer closet is almost a relic of the past. It is something that we're not used to. Setting aside time, setting aside effort, carving out time in our schedule, getting down on our knees somewhere, away from your wife, away from your kids, away from the cell phone, away from the internet, away from everything that you're accustomed to, everything that you have in your life, your job. I mean, carving out time, coming out maybe to the church and laying before the Lord, going at home and getting alone with God, waiting for Him to speak to you. Understand this today, friend. We must learn to begin to pray again. We live in a mindset that is constantly wanting to escape from suffering. There's many people in this world today, they want to do everything but suffer. They will do everything but work for something in the Lord. But I will tell you today from experience, and many other people have greater experiences than I, but they would tell you, and I would agree with them, there's some things in the way there. There's some things in the economy of God you've got to pray for. You've got to ask for. You've got to press into. You cannot always expect for something to fall in your lap. You cannot always expect for everything to come easy. You cannot always expect for things to come in 5 steps. You cannot always expect something to come from a pastor. You cannot always expect something to come from a board meeting. We've got to understand, it's got to come from the Spirit of God. If there's going to be revelation for Abundant Life Tabernacle, it's not going to be anything more than men and women getting on their face, praying and seeking the face of God, hungering after God, getting past their mindset, getting past their prejudice, getting past everything in their life that they're accustomed to, carving out that time, praying through, getting in the altars, making time for God at home, prayer and fasting, and then you'll be surprised at the magnitude of the move of God in your life. I can only refer to my own personal experience. When I first got saved, I think our church maybe ran 20 people. Had one young person, he didn't like me. We were cousins, and now we're best friends. New convert. I didn't know how to, a lot of things I didn't have a clue. God called me to preach before I knew really what I was doing. I remember when God called me to preach, I went and told the pastor long, I got the Holy, long story short, I went knocking on the door, told Brother Irvin, he said, good. He said, after you get the Holy Ghost, I got the Holy Ghost, I stood up, message in tongues, confirmed my call to preach, and instantaneously Brother Irvin said, you preaching Wednesday? And I said, oh my Lord. I went to get to studying, boy. You know what I did? I turned my cell phone off 3 days. I didn't touch anything. I didn't eat anything for 3 days. I was so nervous. I said, if anybody wants to get in touch with me, get in touch with my family, get in touch with my mother or something, I've got to figure out where God is. I've got to figure out where the Holy Ghost is. I'll never forget the experience of my life. I began to study the Bible. The Lord took me to the cross. That's about all I knew. I knew Noah built a boat. I knew Jesus died on the cross. I had to go with one of them. And boy, I took Jesus on the cross, and there I began to preach that thing. But I felt the presence of the Lord when I preached. I realized there was an anointing that God wanted to give me. And I'm not talking about some charismatic like Derek Jones is somebody's special anointing. I tell you today, if there's anything good in my life, it is from Jesus Christ. I do not have some ability. I do not have some special understanding. I do not have some special gifting. The only thing that I have in my life is that which the God of heaven has imparted to me. At this church here, I believe God allowed me to be here. When I evangelized, I believe God opened the doors. When I went on the mission field and quit my job, I believe God made the way. That's all that I know to do. I don't have a 401k and they're okay. I don't have a special system in which I rely on. All I have is the things of God. There's been times me and my wife have been on the evangelistic field. I didn't have $2 to rub together, going to a church service, somebody shake my hand. God knew my need, gave me $500, and that's not because I'm anybody. But the truth is today, if God calls you, if God fills you, if God anoints you, God will keep you. We get to the place we got to figure it all out. And that's killed the church. Well, I didn't know God would do that to that person. By my book, my God, God shouldn't even... The Holy Ghost is not in your box nor mine. I seen God move on a coke addict in jail one time. And I was simply preaching, and I'd like to say, not gifted. I thought I was just there doing a devotional. Looked in the corner. A man that had spent $100,000 on cocaine, sold his mother's house when she died. He's sitting in the corner. It looks like he's melting. He's weeping so bad that his legs are shaking. He's standing up against the wall. Tears are running down his face. You know what that is? That's the Holy Ghost. That's nothing to do with me. That's the Holy Ghost. If somebody's going to get saved in this church, it ain't going to be because I told them to. It's going to be when the Holy Ghost pricks that heart. What I'm trying to get to you to understand today, friend, if we're going to be a church of conviction, we're going to be a church that prays. Very little happens in the kingdom of God without prayer. I encourage you, come to the house of God, worship Him, raise your hands, but I encourage you more, pray at home. I encourage you more, come to the house of God with your mind on the things of God, hungering for a deeper move of His Spirit. I encourage that with all my heart. Hear me today, friend, because we must understand this. How many of us today, we must understand that this prayerlessness that I'm talking about, very few of God's people pray anymore on the scale that we should. It's very easy to get occupied. It's easy as a minister. It's easy to go visit. It's easy, so to speak, to do this. It's easy. I enjoy studying, but it's another thing to pray through. Hear me today, you would say amen to that. It's easy to go about and do everything else. It's easy to come to men's fellowship. It's easy to come to Saturday morning prayer. But it's another thing to get along with God and learn to pray through. Amen. Very few people know what it is to go into a Garden of Gethsemane. Get on your knees and say, Father, not my will, but thine. I dare say, and I believe this is it's pretty accurate. I dare say 85 to 90% of the church world don't have a clue what that means. We always look maybe for the easy road. Always look maybe for something that is perfect. We look for the recreational, the vacational. We look for things. But do we have time to pray? Understand, preachers who do not pray become promoters. You know how many preachers in this world are promoters? They can promote a building project. They can promote everything else. They can promote so many good ideas that everybody says, man, that sounds wonderful. But understand, preachers who do not pray, they become promoters, and eventually they'll become a frustrated building contractor. because things will end up not the way they want them. Evangelists who do not pray become superstars and storytellers, and even less than that. But even the praying in the congregation, if we do not learn to pray among us each other, and learn to pray through with each other, and learn to come to the house of God with a desperate desire for more of Him, we just become ritualistic, we become religious, and we become weak and anemic, and God cannot fulfill His purpose in our life. I got an old story, old saying here. It's called $3 worth of Jesus. And this today, it may not go 100% with the sermon, but it reminds me of the mentality of many Christians nowadays. The old little saying says this: I would like to buy $3 worth of God, please. Not enough to explode my soul or disturb my sleep, but just enough to equal a cup of warm milk in the sunshine or a snooze in the sunshine. But I would say, I don't want enough of God to make me love my neighbor or to make me get along with my neighbor. I want ecstasy, not transformation. I want the warmth of the womb, but not the new birth. I want a pound of the eternal in a paper sack. I'd like to buy $3 worth of God, please. It's the mindset of many. They want just enough of God to make them feel that they're going to heaven, to make them feel that they're okay, to make them feel that everything's all right, to make them feel Jesus loves you. Look, that's all fine and well, but you've got to have more of God than that. You've got to go past in just a little bit of this and a little bit of that, but you've got to move in into the things of God. We were stirred up, we were praying, we were overcomers. We'd understand today that prayer is not a place of leisure, but prayer is a bloody battlefield. I've said it before, you came to the altar in the Old Testament, you smell the blood as you were walking up to it. And we must understand today that prayer, yes, is communion with God. Yes, there's times that God will bless you, but it's also a destruction of self-will. It's also a place where God begins to draw you deeper. So the second sign of a Christless Pentecost is this, is when we constantly want to praise Him, but never want to pray to Him. We constantly want to praise Him, but we never want to pray to Him. We've got to learn to be a praying people, and if you're a praying people, you can be a praising people. Now, dealing with this today, I'm going to move along on what I feel the third sign of a Christless Pentecost is. The third sign of a Christless Pentecost is when the gifts are exalted over the fruit of the Spirit. When the gifts of the Spirit are exalted over the fruits of the Spirit. I've been in many areas, different arenas in independent holiness. I've been to different churches where, man, they'll give messages in tongues. Man, they'll do everything else. They'll have this gifting, they'll have that gifting, but they'll leave church with a nasty attitude. They'll run the preacher down outside the church. They can talk to everybody but the pastor. They can run their mouths about everything. They can have their opinion about the church. They can have their opinion about everything, but they can be used in the gifts of the Spirit, and something rises up in me and says, something is wrong when you have the gifts, but you do not have the fruit. Now, what are the gifts of the Spirit? We would understand in the book of Corinthians that Paul was dealing with a confused church. Really was. You get studying in detail, it got so bad that one person was having an affair with, I think, his mother. I believe it was, and now her stepmother in one of the chapters of Corinthians. They were giving messages in tongues without restraint. There would be more messages in tongues given. Here it would be almost like somebody have a prophecy over here. Somebody would have a revelation over here. Somebody would have a sermon over here. Somebody would have a message in tongues over here. Somebody would have an interpretation over here. There was completely a moving unrestrainedly. There was not no dealing. There was not no order. There was not no structure in the Corinthian church. And here Paul dealt with this. He gives us the nine gifts of the Spirit. He was letting us know that they do exist. For to one is given by the Spirit the word of wisdom, to another the word of knowledge by the same Spirit, to another faith by the same Spirit, to another the gifts of healing by the same Spirit, to another the working of miracles, to another prophecy, to another the discerning of spirits, to another the diverse types of tongues, and to another the interpretation of tongues.
3: tongues. And there Paul begins to lay out to us nine different gifts of the Spirit that are for those that are filled and for those that are seeking for a closer walk with God. But you would also find in Galatians chapter 5, you would find us with the fruits of the Spirit are. It says, but the fruit of the Spirit is love and joy and peace and long-suffering and gentleness and goodness and faith and meekness, temperance, as such there is no law. He was letting us know not only are there gifts of the Spirit, but there is fruits of the Spirit. Which ones are more important? I think both of them are good. And I'll show you why the number one fruit is love. First fruit of the Spirit is love. And I just got down some thoughts here, and throughout study over the years, I've studied the gifts so extensively, I wore myself out one time because there was so much debate over them. I had fasted and prayed and asked God for revelation on them. The gifts is given for the church's operation, but the fruit is given for the church's identification. The gifts of the church are for the operation of the church. We are to come to the house of God, and everybody here should desire to be used in the gifts of the Spirit. The Bible tells you that. You don't come and say, God, I hope my neighbor prays through and gets that gift. My Lord, we need it. My Lord, I hope so-and-so in the church. I wish pastor, I wish this person. Man, I wish somebody would get on fire from God, that we could have this miracle, or we could have this healing, or we could have this gift of tongues and interpretation, or we could have this prophecy. Understand, the gifts are given for the operation. The fruit is given for its identification. The fruit, but notice this, the fruit alone leads to ineffectiveness. You've got to do more than just have the fruit. It's hard to find the balance in this world. There's a lot of churches that have the fruit. There's a lot of people in the world that will say, Brother Derek, I have love and joy and peace and long-suffering and gentleness and goodness and faith and meekness and temperance. I'm sanctified. That's what I have. But not only are we to seek for the fruit, because if all we have in this church is fruit, then we are going to be ineffective. The operation of the gifts needed to be among the believers. The gifts alone, hear me today, but there's some churches that have nothing but the gifts. Then you got a problem. They have all gifting and no fruit. But then you'll have all fruit and no gifting. That leads to an imbalanced church. That leads to a church that eventually will not be what it should be. The gifts are for revelation and operation and inspiration. The fruit deals with the flesh and the character of Christ. We must understand today that there were some to say we need all fruit and no gifts.

society of business-minded, in the society of carnality. We become more of a science. We become of a place of humanitarian efforts when God is designed to do the supernatural among us. But we would also understand that there's many people in this world that claim to have both and do not. That's what a Christless Pentecost is. Paul goes on to say in the Bible, though I speak with the tongues of men and angels and have not charity, that word charity meaning love, if I have the gifts of the Spirit, and I've wondered at times. I've heard people give a message in tongues and fuss me out in the same service. And I thought to myself, God, I don't understand this. It didn't make no sense to me. I said, how in the world can this happen? And I understand we would know the Bible says, it says a tinkling brass, and it says a sounding brass and a tinkling cymbal. It says you must have love, and we would understand that love is the first fruit of the Spirit. So my thing today is this, if you get the Holy Ghost, when you get the Holy Ghost, there's going to be fruit that's going to be there. You're going to be loving, you're going to be peaceful. But there's also eventually it's going to be a cultivating of the gifts. There's three comments about these gifts I want to say. The gifts are not for self-exaltation, but they're for the sake of love. Understand the second thing I would say about them is this. It's not that somebody has this new ability to heal at will mindset where everybody says, well, God, I have the gift of this. Some people act like they're the only one with it. I've got the gift of this. I've got the gift of this. God has blessed me with the gift of this. Understand today that if there's anything that God works in your life, as I already said, it's going to be because you're humble. It's going to be because the Holy Ghost has found an avenue in your life that He can flow through you. And we would also understand this, that the gifts of the Spirit are to be sought. Everybody here, myself included, my wife, and I love you, Grandma, but she knows her too. I give her a hard time. I love her. All of us, I'm just showing you I'm not biased. All of us are to seek for the gifts. We are to pray that the operation of the Holy Ghost, and I'll teach them another time, that the gifts of the Spirit are evident in our church. You are to pray for that daily. We're to pray for that as a body. That ought to be in your prayer throughout the week, that God, that You use me in some way in the gifts of the Spirit, that You will fill me up to the capacity that I can be used. But understand today, friend, the third sign of a Christless Pentecost I want to deal with today is when we desire power, more than we desire purity. I heard of a pastor one time that gave the invitation at the altar call. He said something like this. He said, line up on my left if you want power, and line up on my right if you want purity. They lined up 10-1. The truth is today, if you do not have purity in your life, there will not be genuine power. There is not purity in your life, there will not be genuine power. That's why we believe and preach, and that's why we are so emphatic, and we call ourselves a holiness church, because that is what we believe. We believe in holiness. We believe that believers can get born again, and that the blood initially makes you clean in the eyes of God. Then there's that work of sanctification, secondary, progressive, where God is constantly shaping you. He's molding you into the image of Christ, where He's dealing with your heart. He's making you more like Jesus. He's going to make you more like Jesus. Where if you live to be 90, He's still going to be making you more like Jesus. It's a fact. Old kid song says, He's still working on me. Make me what I ought to be. He's still working on me. I want to go further. I would understand today there's levels in Christ we've yet to go. And we can understand that when we look through this, that many people today, all they talk about is power, power, power. They say, God, we need miracles. God, we need this. God, we need this. God, we need this moving this certain way. We need to see this happen. But very few of them preach purity. But you cannot divorce the two. You cannot divorce power and purity in the things of God. And when we read throughout the book of Acts, which is our example, the blueprint of the church, Pentecost was synonymous with purity more than it was with power. The word holy throughout the book of Acts, which is hagios, is used more times in the book of Acts than it is in the four Gospels put together. Most times when it is used, it is in connection with the Holy Ghost.

0: Christ, we see a holy Christ, we see a holy Ghost, and we see a holy church. A holy Christ, a holy Ghost, and a holy church. You cannot separate the purity from the book of Acts from its church. We would understand when it came to going to Cornelius' house. These people were heathen people, and we understand this dream. We don't have time to get into it. And God, which knoweth the hearts better than witness, giving them the Holy Ghost, even how He did unto us, and put no difference between us and them, purifying their hearts by faith. Today, God would desire to purify your heart by faith. That means putting your faith in the redemptive work of Christ and knowing that it is for you. We would know James 4:8 says, draw nigh to God and He will draw nigh to you. Cleanse your hands, ye sinners, and purify your hearts, ye double-minded. Notice that He says, purify your hearts. He's saying, purify your hearts. And we are commanded throughout the Bible. It doesn't matter if you've been saved 25 years. When true revival comes, there's going to become a purging of your heart. There's going to come a purifying of your mind. There's going to come a purifying of everything that you're a part of, because He is preparing us for an outpouring of His Spirit. And if we're going to see the power of God, we've got to be pure. Got to be pure. Now, I'm not going to get into this too deep because it's a whole other doctrine. But sanctification is real. It's real. God will work on you. If you get saved, the Holy Ghost is going to touch on some things. And even after I got the Holy Ghost, He's still touching on them.
1: That's right.
0: That's right. There's things I when I got the Holy Ghost, just personal experience again. Because I can argue with myself. I mean, I just know. When I got the Holy Ghost, be honest with you, I didn't have all my theological ducks in a row. There's a lot of things I didn't know. I got saved in October and filled the beginning of November. Boy, that was a journey. Holy Ghost was dealing with me. I'd get down to pray. I'd feel something show up. And I said, God, I'll get rid of it, Lord. I remember I had a big old bag full of clothing that was ungodly. Had a big old necklace I wore around on my neck. And I just get down to pray, God, I want the pureness of Your Spirit. And the Holy Ghost will begin to deal with that heart of mine. I said, man, I paid good money for that thing, but I shove it in the bag anyhow. I remember going, I prayed. I got good prayed through in my granddad's old bedroom. My granddad was a Pentecostal preacher, and I got saved while I was renting his house out. He'd been dead a long time. And I got the Holy Ghost and called to preach while living in that house. And I tell you, there was times I felt like He was watching me. I would lay in that bed and remember granddad used to pray in here. Oh, Lord. It was my grandmother's father. And boy, I just get there and I felt God. I was actually renting from her. I ain't going to tell on myself, but I think I squared up with her. I'm messing with you. But hear me today, friend. What I'm trying to get you to understand, there is a work of sanctification in your life. I remember when God was working on me and dealing with me. But understand, I remember the night that I got the Holy Ghost, I had been seeking and had been seeking. And finally, I remember going through that baptism of the Holy Ghost that night. I still didn't feel like I was worthy when I got it. I was praying and asking for it. When the Holy Ghost filled me, I knew those areas I still needed to work on. I remember that next week, I went and hung out with the, not boys as far as bad people, but I played a lot of basketball at one point, and I went out there, played basketball, had a cutoff shirt and a pair of shorts on, and I remember there, I got to play, after that day, I was just shooting around, you know, just a few, I don't know if there was a few girls out there, I can't remember, but I remember going home and praying, and God began to sanctify my heart then, and I already had the Holy Ghost. Let's be careful that we don't try to wait till we're good enough to get it. Truth is today, seek for the giver and all the gifts will come, including the Holy Ghost. If you're washed in the blood today, if you know your intentions are pure, if you pray and you're seeking for a closer walk with God, I believe God will fill you any moment. I believe God can fill you tonight. I believe God can fill you at home. I believe God can fill you anywhere. If you're washed in the blood, when the blood of Jesus is applied to you, you ain't going to get too much holier than that at that time. But then when the Holy Ghost begins to deal and begins to purify the heart more and more, you'll begin to assign more things. The Holy Ghost won't let things dwell in there. He'll begin to kick things out. And if we don't kick it out, He'll get out. I believe that. No, when it comes to this, we must understand, yes, sanctification is real. The Holy Ghost will deal with that heart. And the Holy Ghost will refuse to let bitterness, anger, malice, lust, immorality. He will kick all of those things out of your life. When He comes in, He comes to make you more like Jesus. And that is His objective. And He's not going to stop until He gets there. And that ain't going to happen until you go in the rapture, until you go to heavens, where you get a new body and you become just like Him. Now when we look at this, we must understand, say, Brother Derek, well, I struggle with this idea. How do I keep my heart pure? Keep your conscience pure. Your conscience is not like you see on a cartoon, two little people on your shoulder. And one on the left is saying, don't you do that. And on the right, the other one is saying, do it. We've got a Disney mentality of our conscience. When the Bible holds your conscience up pretty high. There's three activities in your spirit. Your body, soul, and spirit. Your spiritual man. You have volition. You have conscience as one of the activities of your spirit. And the Holy Ghost, understand this, when you get born again, when you are in sin, your spirit is dead. It is not alive. But when you get born again, the Spirit of God is going to resurrect your spirit. He's going to dwell with that spirit. He's going to work on that spirit. And He's going to use your conscience, which is a part of your spirit, to sanctify your life. He's going to speak to your heart. That's what the Bible says, Romans 9:1. I say the truth in Christ. I lie not my conscience. Notice this, my conscience also bearing me witness in the Holy Ghost. Your conscience will bear witness to you. Bible goes on to say this. It says, but when you sin so against the brethren, and then they are weak, you have a weak conscience, you sin against Christ. It goes on for rejoicing in this, the testimony of our conscience. Your conscience is to be in a healthy condition that it can show you the right way. You can read throughout the Bible, Hebrews 9:14, how much more shall the blood of Jesus Christ, who through the eternal Spirit offered Himself without spot to God, purge your conscience from dead works to serving the living God. Your conscience is to be pure. Your conscience is to be kept maintained holy, that God can treat you and God can mortify the evil deeds in your life, that He can make you more like Him. And that's why you do something and your conscience convicts you and you're born again, listen to it. Go to your neighbor and say, I'm sorry. That's the Holy Ghost working in your conscience. Go to people, if you wrong somebody, get it right. And I know the devil will try to condemn our conscience, I know that. But just understand today, holding the mystery of the faith in a pure conscience. You can read throughout the Bible, and I could give you more scripture references than you have time for tonight. That we have conscience in the Bible, it's something God uses. That's where God is going to reveal His holiness to you at. It's through your conscience. How do I get power, Brother Derek? Let the Holy Ghost deal with your conscience. To the place that He's comfortable to fill your life. And then even after you're filled, still let the Holy Ghost deal with your conscience. That you can keep a clean heart and a clean mind, that the Spirit of God can flow through you. That is important, friends. Don't go home and watch anything that's going to contaminate your conscience. Don't listen to music that's going to pollute your conscience. We must, as a believer, with the help of the Holy Ghost, keep a pure conscience that God can constantly move in our lives. Let me move along here. I'll try not to take much longer. But understand, when I read to you in the book of Revelations, it said, in the midst of the seven golden candlesticks, one like unto the Son of Man, we said the candlesticks was the church. So we would understand today that the Holy Ghost, that Jesus Christ is walking among His church. He's designed to diagnose what's wrong in our lives, just like He did the seven churches in the book of Revelations. He's going to do it through the moving of the Holy Ghost. Today, I wonder today, how many people would be willing to say and be honest with yourself, say, Brother Derek, I desire to see true Pentecost. I'm not talking about a Christless Pentecost, but the Pentecost that magnifies the name of Jesus Christ in my life, in my church, and in my community. We've got to get our minds off of the idea that Pentecost is just some flippy floppy thing. It's not. Pentecost is real. And what true Pentecost really is when Jesus Christ is held up in His right position And the Holy Ghost is pointing to the finished work of Christ. He's pointing to the finished, the right hand of the Father. He's pointing to your conscience. He's dealing. He's working. And He's reminding you of the testimony of Christ. He's moving. I want that to happen here. I don't want to see people filled just because, like I said before, tongues is a part of it. I said a few weeks ago, I bought these shoes not because they had a tongue in them. A tongue came in these shoes. But I bought these shoes because they're comfortable. Same thing with the Holy Ghost. You don't just seek, if we're not careful, we just seek after one thing. But seek Him for the walk, not the tongue. Seek Him for the walk, not the tongue. And the tongue will come. It will be evidence there. And God will begin to move in our midst. Notice this today. It says He was in the midst of the seven golden candlesticks. And notice this. And it says He had seven stars, which are the angels of the seven churches, which we would understand that they are the pastor of the churches. It lets me know, you know where it's going to start at? I've yet to ask God to move in this church if He wouldn't move and let me be a part of it. Right. I'm not just up here throwing scriptures at you and say, you need to get closer to God. Right. I'm looking at you and saying, I want to get closer to God with you.
1: Amen. Amen.
0: And in that mindset, we can see revival. We can. As my wife comes to the piano, I appreciate you listening. And there's many other things I could say tonight, but we understand today, what is a true Holy Ghost revival? I've already dealt with this, but what is it? Is it a place where people are just running around and shouting? That may be a part of it. A true Holy Ghost revival, my friend, is when there is a purging in the church. A true Holy Ghost meeting is not necessarily when there's a lot of noise and all this, but a true Holy Ghost revival is when we fall down prostrate before the throne of God and we pray like this, Father, not my will, but Thine. That's what Pentecost is. It's a complete doing away of self-will. It's an ushering in of Christ's will in your life that you can be what you need to be. And as I said, please don't take me wrong with preaching this, but I know, I look around, I see this, I had the same concerns you have, church. I hope you don't think I'm up here and I don't believe anything goes. I'm not ignorant to the fact that there's a false. I'm not ignorant to the fact that there's a lot of mess going on in the Pentecost. I know that. I've witnessed it just like you have. But do you let them own it? Do you let it keep you from going forward in the things of God? No, you do not. That's what the devil desires. He desires for you to be so afraid. Me and Brother Daniel Woods, which is a pastor, we recently talked and we went to a tent meeting in the area and it rained us out, but we were sitting there talking. He said, Brother Derek, and we were sitting there, me, him, Brother Israel, Choa, all different. It was a bunch of different preachers there. And Brother Woods made the statement. I thoroughly agree with him because I've been there. Brother Woods said, I almost got to the place years ago. I thought all shouting was in the flesh. He said, I was just getting so aggravated. He said, because you see somebody shout here and you hear them say a cuss word. You see somebody speak in tongues and then you see them do something else and you're like, I can't believe they're doing that. He said, but I got down to pray about it. And the Holy Ghost says, you're going to let them have my Pentecost? You're going to quit the genuine and the authentic? Because there's a few charlatans out there? Not me. I believe in Pentecost. I believe in it. And I'm not going to sit here and say, we're stopping everything. We can't be like that. No, I'm not like that. Holy Ghost, move in each and every life in this room. You cannot be afraid of the fake as much you are looking for the authentic. You have to be seeking for the things of God. You have to be. And that's my heart to your heart. And I'm talking to you out of the burden of my spirit today. And telling you, look, I know there's a Christless Pentecost out there. But I would like to have a true, genuine Pentecostal experience among us and these young people. You would tell you who's suffering the most today? Young people. Young people are suffering. And please, you must understand, because I've dealt enough with it, that just because some have received or some have gotten to a place, what about the next generation? At the way things are going, there's going to come a generation that knows nothing of the glory of God. I've used the old example probably 50 times. I've probably used it more times than anything. If all of a sudden there came a national law in America that said we were not allowed to no longer eat steak or beef anymore. Sounds crazy, but if there was a national law given, eventually there would come a generation that when you said the word steak or beef, they wouldn't have a clue what you're talking about. And they would say something like this, well, if I ain't mistaken, I think Granddad used to eat steak. I think Granddad used to eat beef years ago. But I don't know nothing about it. I've only heard about it. Same thing's happening with Pentecost. We're rearing up a generation that's saying, a moving of the Spirit where the bars are shut down, or as my grandmother and them used to tell a story about seeing the Shekinah smoke sitting over... I believe in that. I believe in the Great Wealth Revival. I believe in the Azusa Street Revival. I believe those things happen. I believe in the Charles Finneys. I believe in the supernatural. But you know what? There's some things I've heard of ministers that are 60, 70, 80 years old. I hear them talk about it, but I've yet to see it. It's true. I've heard of miracles. I've seen a few. God's allowed us over the years to witness a few. But I say that with the mindset and be in church almost every night. I hate seeing those that only go to church 2 times, 3 times a week. I know they've seen very little. So what do? Do we just quit? Or do you seek? And what is it going to take? It's going to take a purifying of your heart. Well, Brother Derek, I'm not a sinner. I didn't say you were. But it could be hobbies. There could be you're so busy you don't have enough time to spend with the Lord. You can have so many things in your schedule that's in your heart. Then when that purifying comes, God will begin pushing. Look, not today. You go pray. Not today. Look, I know you. Look, not today. Let's have a prayer meeting. And that purifying of your heart, which will come from the moving of the Holy Ghost, will begin to push things out of your life that will open you up to the moving of the Spirit of God that will testify of Jesus in your life, to your children, and to this church. That's what we have to have. And if we do not have it, what's going to happen? Well, I trust the rapture will take place. But if the rapture does not take place, you know what? There's got to be another generation. There has to be another generation. Do you know statistically, I read this, that you know how many churches shut down a year in America? Thousands. But do you know how many Muslim temples are being built? Thousands. Shows you the church is being regressing. Church has to go forward. I just feel the Spirit of God in my heart tonight to just deal with this idea of we need to produce for the next generation. We must do it. We must do it. We must do it. As you stand to your feet, we must do it. We must do it. Seek for a closer walk with God. Pray for me as a pastor. I pray for you as a congregation. Let's bind together. Put all strife, if there's any strife in your heart, let God purify it out of it. If there's indifference in your heart to anybody in this building, my heart included, God, clean it. Purify our hearts that you can visit your people. That you can visit your people. Find you a place to pray tonight. I appreciate you listening. God bless you. I hope the Holy Ghost has dealt in some form and some magnitude. Find you a place to pray.
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0: God's so faithful to us, so good to us. And it's just a privilege to preach the Word, amen. We often, if you ain't careful, you'll get accommodated to get so used to preaching. But we have to realize this is sacred. I consider this desk up here a sacred desk, is what we would call it. The pulpit, the place where you can proclaim the gospel. And we just need the Holy Ghost to help us here this morning. And I need His help to preach this Word. Amen. 1 Samuel chapter 15. And when you're there, say amen.
1: Amen.
0: Verses 22 and 23. And most of you, maybe, you probably could quote this maybe. But it says, "And Samuel said, Hath the Lord as great delight in burnt offerings and sacrifices as in obeying the voice of the Lord? Behold, to obey is better than sacrifice, and to hearken than the fat of rams. For rebellion is as the sin of witchcraft, and stubbornness is as the iniquity of idolatry. Because thou hast rejected the word of the Lord, He has also rejected thee from being king." For rebellion is as the sin of witchcraft. I mean, that is strong, strong statements, isn't it? The sin of witchcraft, the divination, when you look that word up, and say in the New Testament or even the Old Testament, it was a form of fortune telling and reading the future, and it was death. They would actually punish you by death, even in the Old Testament at times, for this. So we would understand today, I'm going to preach to you on a message on the reality of rebellion. The reality of rebellion, why God laid this on my heart, I don't know, but God knows. And, you know, sometimes when God gives you a message on this line, you're like, Lord, you know, there can be so many there. You know, it ain't like you're preaching to 300 and you're preaching on rebellion. And, you know, rebellion's such a solemn subject, but we are living in a very rebellious age. Amen? There's a word we use called lawlessness, which means they do not like authority, do not like teaching or authority or anything along those lines. So with the Lord's help, I'm going to preach to you on the reality of a rebellious spirit, what it is, and we're going to try to identify this, and if the shoe fits this morning, just wear it and let God help you. I believe in God's wanting to help somebody in this church this morning. When we read here in the book of 1 Samuel, many of you would know the story of Saul and of Samuel here, and how Saul disobeyed God's commands. He was supposed to kill all of the animals, the women, and the children of a certain heathen nation, ones that were enemies of God. And we know that Samuel spoke these words to him when he said, "For rebellion is as the sin of witchcraft." And we look at this, we must understand today that God, that one of God's greatest demands on the human being, you're sitting in those pews, and myself, His greatest demands on man is not for him to bear the cross or to serve, to make offerings or deny himself, but the greatest demand from God to humanity is that we would obey Him. That is the greatest command from the Lord, is that we will live a life of obedience. And I understand today, in order to deal with a rebellious spirit or what rebellion is, I first must introduce you to something called divine authority, and I must introduce you to that today. Authority, divine authority, and what it is. As I've already said to you this morning, authority is not a popular subject in 2014, you know, with the Be Free movement, and everybody, you know, it's kind of reached its climax where you have your truth and I have mine. You do what you want to do. It's none of my business and all of this. But I would tell you today, it's God's business. You may look at me as a human being and say, "Brother Derek, that's none of your business what I do." But I can look at you today and tell you it is God's business. It is always God's business. There is such a casual approach to those that are in authority today. It's almost like authority means nothing to some. When you deal with the idea of authority, even when it comes to the president's office, look, you may disagree, and I have disagreements with a lot of things the presidents do. Most of them, a lot of them do. Even some of them are conservative. They definitely need to get born again, most of them. But understand, even when it comes to that position, you may disagree with the individual, but you've got to respect the authority in that office. No matter if you like it or not, there is an office there, and you must respect that. Even with parents, children, hear me today, you may disagree with your parents, and at times your parent may even be wrong, but you still got to respect the authority that is there. You can look at the life of Jesus. He was the Son of God. But look, when He was 12 years old, and when Mary and them found Him in the temple there, when they said, "Come, go with us," Jesus didn't argue with them. He was there from the very foundation. foundations, yet He came underneath that authority. But not only presidents and parents, but there is also the authority of the church and the pastors, the preachers and the elders of the church. Hear me today, friend. You may disagree with me as a pastor today, but you have to respect the call that is on my life. I don't say that just because I'm a preacher. Brother Glenn, the same thing. You may have a disagreement somewhere with a preacher somewhere, but if they are called of God, you've got to respect that person to a degree. You may not agree with everything, but you've got to respect the office if they're called.
1: Right.
0: Amen. There's a lot of people that ain't called to preach. Amen. Like the man one day, he was outside and he looked up in the clouds and he seen PC spelled out in the clouds. And he said, "Lord, I'm going to preach Christ." That's what that means. And so he started preaching. He was just a lousy preacher, they say. So a few months later, somebody came up to him. He became a farmer. And they said, "I thought you said you seen PC in the clouds and it meant preach Christ." He said, "Well, since I was such a sorry preacher, I figure it meant plow corn." So he became a farmer. So hear me today. You need to understand, when somebody has a call of God on their life, you have to respect that call. Now, like I said, I'm not saying that just because I'm the pastor here. I would tell that in the church up the road. If somebody's called and God has them there, my old church, same thing. It doesn't matter who it is. You've got to respect the call of God on somebody's life. Now, hear me today, because this is where the rubber meets the road and the difficult to me for as a pastor, because look, there's times that you've got to make decisions. There's times you've got to give direction and guidance to people. And I get things like this, and this is just a few terms I hear sometimes. "What gives you the right to say that to me?" Or, "It's none of your business." I've even heard it before. "I'm a grown man," and even they'll even go as far as to say, "It's none of your business what my children do. That's my family." Hear me today, friend. I want to introduce you today to divine authority. And I'm not pointing at Derek Jones, but I'm pointing to God. I'm not pointing at me just because I'm a preacher, but I would say that for any called person in this world, any man of God, you've got to respect the call that is on people's lives. Hear me today, because like I said, the difficult part is this. I read this word, I pray and seek for the will of God, not only for my own life, not only for my family, but hear me today, as the pastor of this church, I seek God for this whole entire church, not just my family, or not just that family, or this family. I try to do it as a whole, from every teenager to every adult. I try my best to be mindful of the will of God in your life, and every time I get in this pulpit, I say, "God, give me something to say to that group of people." Sermonizing's easy. Come on now. And, you know, preachers are a dime a dozen. Everybody's called to preach nowadays, but it's one thing to preach a message, just to preach a message or a sermon, but it's another thing to hear from God. Hear me today. It's another thing to hear from heaven and know what thus saith the Word of God is for this morning and for this church. You've got to respect that. You've got to know that that anointing is there. Why are you preaching this, Brother Derek? Because I have witnessed such a casual approach to the authority of God's Word, and to when God's trying to do something in somebody's life. Hear me today, friend. When the Holy Ghost doesn't work, He doesn't do it just for games. He doesn't convict you of something to tell you it's not there tomorrow. He doesn't touch your heart on Sunday for you to forget about it on Monday. There's a certain authority God's trying to establish in your life. Hear me today, friend, because I'm not just saying, not here but general, but I've been around enough people in the last few years. I've heard some loose tongues when it came to talking about the work of God and about the men of God. I've heard some very casual speech being said. Hear me today, I just felt to say this in prayer the other day. Nothing to do with me, but just in general, be careful what you say about the things of God. Be careful how you approach the will of God in this church. Not just anywhere, but in this church, be careful what you say. What is God doing? That is for us to pray and find out. That's for us to be flexible and bendable and moldable to His will. But we must be careful what we say about the things of God. That's why the Bible says, "Touch not my anointed, nor do my prophets no harm." We must understand we've got to be careful. But I want you to hear this today, because what I'm trying to caution you is, I'm not just preaching this because I'm the pastor, but because we must understand when it says, "Touch not my anointed and do my prophets no harm," that's not for me to defend myself or anybody else. It's saying that there are repercussions for touching the sacred things of God. There are repercussions for reaching your hands out, Yosa, and trying to steady the ark when it's on a new cart. There are repercussions, and we must understand, I am seeing a harvest. I have seen a harvest. service in church after church of a casual approach to the holy things of God. I have seen it again and again. I've seen generations that is coming up that has no experience, that has no desire for the Holy Ghost, that has no desire for the deep and secret things of God. These are things that we are witnessing, and the reason is we have become casual with the things of God. Even the things you see on the internet. There's such a casual. At one point, a cell phone in church was unheard of. And I'm not saying you got to turn your phone on. Nobody said that. But you must understand, there has to be a certain approach. You may use your Bible, or whatever whatever approach you vote on. But hear me today, this ain't a place to check Fox News. This ain't a place to check Facebook. This ain't a place to try to keep up with scores. This ain't a place to talk or text your friends. And my God, I've seen it from the adults to the younger. And we need to reestablish again. We must understand what the spirit of rebellion is. It is a spirit that is dragging this generation down to the very depths of hell. It is infringed on the moving of the Holy Ghost. It allows very little room for the Holy Ghost. If you're not careful, hear me today. We got such a casual approach to Sunday morning services, we can't wait to get out. That is a rebellious spirit. When you come here to church, and it should be in your heart, in your mind, you should have prepared yourself enough to come here and be flexible to the moving of the Holy Ghost. But if you come to church and you're sitting there and you can't wait to get out, the Holy Ghost is wanting to do one thing, but you want to do another, that is rebellion. I ain't expecting you to run an aisle this morning. Look, they can't always sow seed when the wind's blowing. So it's all right, sit still, let me talk to you. I'm trying to present to you today on the reason we have not yet experienced the climax of the moving of the Spirit of God. We have very little respect for authority. And I'm not just like I said, it could be anybody that's called of God. But most of all, we've got to respect that authority that God has set over us. Like I said, you may have a disagreement over colors. And you may have a disagreement. You may argue about something in Revelations. Look, whatever you want to talk about. But hear me, I'm not talking about arguing over a verse of Scripture. I'm talking about divine authority. I'm talking about has God, what is God doing? We must understand what that is, because first and foremost, God's throne is established on authority, and that's what it's established on, and it shall not be moved. We understand the power of God's authority. The act of God issues from His throne, and His throne is established on His authority. Authority is a tremendous thing in the universe. Nothing overshadows it. All things are created through God's authority. And all physical laws of the universe are maintained by His authority. And all of that in the authority of God. Let me give you an example. Book of Genesis. God said, let there be light. He said at one time, and as it ceased, the light still shines. God said, let there, we could break the verses down. God said, let there be lights in the firmament and the heaven divide the day from the night, and let there be for signs and for seasons and for days and for years. When God created this world, He said it one time. He had enough authority in His Word. He only had to say it one time, and we're still having seasons today. He set the rotation of the universe. He don't have to go back and try to reevaluate it every other year. He says it one time, and God's authority holds it there. He puts the moon in the sky. He tells it to stay there. He don't have to go back next year because the moon is starting to fall. He puts the sun in the sky. That is the authority of God. It has that much power because it moves, and it is all directed. He says it one time, and everything is obedient to Him. He tells the universe, He tells the earth to rotate around the sun, all these different things, because God said it one time. That's good enough, and that's the authority that's in God. Now that's authority. I may build something. It may fall down in a year. I don't have that divine. But when God does something, He does it forever. Just like Calvary. He did it one time. He don't have to go back and fine-tune it next year. It's done one time. He gives us enough commandments in His Word when it comes to everything from being saved to drawing closer to God, to the Holy Ghost. He says it one time. He says it with the authority. And that's all He's got to say it is one time. this debatable God we try to configure in our minds. I wonder if God really said. Read, what did He say? It's nothing to argue about. Hear me today, friend. Because we look at this, we must understand to sin against authority is to sin against God Himself. God alone is the authority in all things, and all authority in the earth is instituted by God. When we look in the Bible, we read about that Satan or Lucifer in the Bible. The archangel turned into Satan, not just when he committed a small sin, but when he overreached God's authority. He competed with God and thus became the very adversary with God. Rebellion was the cause of Satan's fall. It was the very cause of it. Now we look at this in the Bible, we must understand, both in Isaiah 14 and Ezekiel 28, it gives us a glimpse into what happened to Satan. It speaks of the rise and fall of Lucifer. The first passage lays stress on how Satan violated God's authority, while the second passage is how Satan violated God's holiness. Hear me this today, because when sinning against God's authority, it is far more serious than sinning against God's holiness. Everybody in this room today, at one point in your life, you sinned against God's holiness. You may not admit to it, but you still ain't perfect. There's still more you need to do. You still find at times, look, I believe in sanctification to the thing, but you still ain't perfect. If Jesus won't stand beside you, you wouldn't amount to too much. Thank God He's holding our hand. That's what it is. Without Christ on the side of the scale, I could build, like I said a few weeks ago, I could build 1,000,000 hospitals. I could try to do everything I can. It would still come up short. But hear me today, you many have sinned against God's holiness. But it is another thing when you sin against God's very authority. What is your mindset when approaching the things of God? Do you look at God as sovereign? Do you look at Him as authoritative? Do you look at Him and knowing everything about you? And are you careful with everything you do when it comes to the things of God? Hear me. Self-exaltation is one of the biggest stenches in the nostrils of God, is when you exalt yourself above who He is. We read there in Isaiah 14 talking about the fall of Satan. It says, "How art thou fallen from heaven, O Lucifer, son of the morning? How art thou cut down to the ground, which didst weaken the nations?" But notice here, "For thou hast said in thy heart, I will ascend into the heaven." Then it goes on to say, "I will exalt my throne above the stars of God. I will sit also on the mount of the congregations on the side of the north. I will ascend above the heights of the clouds. I will be like the Most High. Yet you shall be brought down to hell to the sides of the pit." You understand there? It has five different "I wills" of Satan. The biggest rebellion against God is when you look at heaven and you say, "I will. I'm going to do this. I'm going to go here. I'm going to do this. This is my plans. This is my dream." Be careful, because that is a sure way to destruction. Have you ever noticed how some of the things we talk, I'm not preaching against none of this stuff. An iPhone. Facebook, my face. MySpace, this is MySpace. All these things, but many of you older may not know what I'm talking about, but there's a constant focus on self. You can't come into the square. You can't come into my life. I will, I will, I will. Hear me today, but the Bible says, "Yet thou shalt be brought down to hell, to the sides of the pit." That's because I'm not preaching against none of your technology, but what I'm preaching against is this. That selfish, self-exaltating, self-will is dangerous to your salvation. It's dangerous to a church. It's dangerous to your family, and it will cause you to utterly fall. Self-will. You know what everybody has to have in this room if it hadn't already happened? You need a divine encounter with divine authority. And how it happens is up to God. But there's many times God tries to revelate to us what His authority is. When we look at the Bible, I want you to understand this, because all of us must have this appointment. When we read in the Bible, and many of you know the story in the book of Acts about that man named Saul, who later would become Paul. We know he persecuted the church. We know he was killing people left and right, many believe. We know about Stephen. We know about him going to Damascus, which signed letters to persecute the church, to throw those different ones in prison. But hear me today. Paul and Saul at that time was a very, very staunch, a very, very strong-willed. He was somebody that had his focus on what he was doing. But hear me, on that road to Damascus, he met divine authority. He met that very Son of God. We know it happened. happened, a shining light come down and said, it is hard for you to kick against the pricks. And he was telling Paul there, or Saul at that time, I am God and you are nothing. That's a divine appointment, isn't it? But look, all of you needed to happen. You may not be heading to Damascus when it happens. But somewhere in your life, you need to meet divine authority. That's what happened here. Understand this first and foremost. Paul was religious. But he still hadn't met authority. There's a lot of religion. You can come to church every Sunday morning. Don't make you saved no more than anything. You can say, look, I've known Jesus since I was 12. But if you do not yield yourself to divine authority, you're telling a lie. You've got to yield to the authority of God. Now, I'm not pointing to Derek again. I'm saying what says the Word. It's things you've got to take up with God. Things you've got to attack in your prayer closet. Hear me today. He was religious and he was zealous, but he yet to meet divine authority. He was a prideful man, but when he met divine authority, after he met the Lord on the road to Damascus, he saw that it was hard to kick against the pricks, and immediately he fell to the ground and acknowledged Jesus as Lord. I want you to notice this. When he got saved, not only did he meet salvation, but he met authority. When somebody says they get saved, and they get up and do not acknowledge him as the sovereign in their life, it won't last long. Or it probably never happened. What is salvation? Salvation has many different definitions. Yes, it's forgiveness. But it is a divine revelation that God reigns. That God is on the throne and that God has came to you and He's shown mercy on you. That's what salvation is. Now understand this. Paul or Saul at this time was a very authoritative man. But when he had this encounter on the road to Damascus, after his encounter with his divine authority, Paul was able to sit there and have a Christian that only appears once in the Bible. One of those people he's trying to kill by the name of Ananias, he came and he was able to give Paul instruction. Hey, man, you see what I'm talking about? Isn't this something a divine encounter with authority will do? You won't look and say, well, Brother Glenn, I don't see why he has the ability to say that. Or Brother Derek, or somebody, or my mom, or anybody, or the preacher that you're under. I don't know why they feel like they had the necessity and like to say that. But when you have a divine encounter, understand it doesn't matter who the direction comes from. If it's from God, then you've got to take it. Amen. Oh, prideful Saul had a divine encounter with authority. He's sitting there, can't see. And a man that, just a simple man, God speaks to him. He comes there and says, Paul, this is why you got saved. This is why this happened. And we're going to pray for you. And you know what Paul had to say? Amen. Yeah. You know why? Because we look at this. How could Paul, being a clever, capable person with all that authority, how could he listen to the words of Ananias, an unknown little brother only mentioned once in the Bible? This shows us that those who have met divine authority deals purely with the authority and not with man. When they look at somebody, they're not looking for the man, they're looking for the authority. Look, if you come here to find something wrong with Derek Jones, you'll find plenty. I may be too loud. You may not like the way I do my hair. And I know I ain't got proper English. You could pick me apart all day. You may not like my... You know, some people, I hear them say sometimes, I don't like that tie. Thank you, brother. I've been places, especially some of these young guys, and young preachers, I don't know if they're called or not, but boy, they give me a hard time because, you know, I ain't as young as I used to be. And they said, Derek, why don't you stay up? You're just an old man and all this. I just laugh back with them. It's all right. But when it comes to the things of God, it's different.
4: Yes, it is.
0: You may like a restaurant I don't like. You may like an instrument I don't like. You may like a song that I don't like. But when it comes down to threadbare, it is this. Let us not see the man, but see the authority that is vested in the man. You see what I'm saying? Because, like I said, the casualness of approaching, but it's just some areas I go to. As soon as the preacher's done preaching, they've got 50 complaints. And they won't like nothing wrong, but won't deep enough, or it's too deep. And it's from every angle.
4: Yeah.
0: I like the song, too fast, too slow. It's always something. But what about divine authority? We do not obey man, but we obey God's authority in that man. What I'm going to ask you to do is look a little higher than me. Look, you'll find something wrong. So if it's sinful, attack me, please. I hope it's sinful. I hope my wife gets to me before you do. I hope the Holy Ghost gets. I mean, God deal with this heart. If there is something I don't see, I ain't talking about witness, something I don't see, God show me. But look, the authority that is invested in people, God has purposed to manifest His authority to the world through the church. Some never come underneath the authority of the true church or the local church. It shows you that they have a rebellious mentality. Let me tell you why some won't be faithful to church. It's rebellious. You said, Brother Luke, it ain't about running nobody off. But if you can't come underneath the jurisdiction of God's Word somewhere, and not even nothing to do with individuals, but say, look, God's Word tells me to do this, so I'm going to do it. God's Word says be there, so I'm going to be there. We're not careful because we have bred a rebellious spirit in the hearts and mind of many in this generation. I can speak from personal experience. When I first got saved, I just had a zealousy and stuff. I wanted to do everything for the pastor. You ain't going to do everything for me. Just listen. But I just had a certain awe and reverence for what God was doing in that church. I said, Brother Irvin, especially being younger, and I said, can I cut your grass? Now, don't come cut my grass. But hear what I'm saying. Brother Irvin, is there something I can do at the church? Brother Irvin, is there something I can do here? Brother, I appreciate that message. And I'm not looking, hear me today, but I'm saying there was something in me that respected the will of God in His life and my personal experience. God bless me for it. And God will bless you for anybody. What you do for anybody, God will help you. Now, what I'm trying to get you to understand today is this. We must respect authority. And any rebellion against that is a rebellion against God. The reality of rebellion is this. The success of Christianity is tied to one thing. The ability of the saint to surrender his will and his life to the Savior. And that's what's hinging on your salvation. Can you surrender your will? Can you do that? Every struggle of the saint ceases when the heart and mind meet together and both bow humbly between the Lord before the Lordship of Jesus Christ. This is often the colossal battle that exists in the life of the believer, trading his desires, his dreams, or her ambitions, and her desires and dreams for the ambitions of God in their life. Hear me today, that has to happen for everybody here. You bow down and you kiss the scepter of Jesus Christ. When you do that, and your will and His will become in harmony, you'll be surprised how content you'll be in life. How content you'll be in doing the will of God. Many times, Elizabeth Elliot, she calls it this. She said, I think many people in the church, they struggle from delayed obedience. Tomorrow, Lord. Jesus, I'll get saved tomorrow. God, that addiction, can't you just handle it tomorrow? Why this service, Lord? I'm so hungry. God, can't they pray later? Or God, can't we do this? You understand, it's called delayed obedience. We look at the Word in the Bible, and this here, we read the Bible, when we think of the term disobedience, it's often a term that is used to tame the reality of what is taking place in our heart. But God uses a much stronger word when describing this disobedience. He calls the term rebellion. You call it disobedience, God calls it rebellion. Rebellion in the Bible, you can look it up in Webster's, and it says this, resistance or defiance to any authority, control, or tradition. It is from the Greek word morai. It takes its root in the intense feeling of bitterness towards authority. It bears with it the thought that you, as a rebellious spirit, have more knowledge, wisdom, experience, or ability than those that are in authority, or even more than God Himself. That's what rebellion is. It's saying, look, I don't need that in my life. I've got my own plans. When we look in the Bible, now I've got more preaching than you do time. But hear me. When we look at rebellion in the Bible, when we come to it, you understand that there is a battle. And one of the best books to deal with rebellion is probably the book of Proverbs. God was so against rebellion that He devoted most of the entire book of Proverbs, warning those who would listen against heeding to the ways of the rebellious spirit. He did this by contrasting wisdom and her crying, again, in contrasting it against a whorish woman and her seducing spirit, which is type of the foolish and the rebellious life. We look at the Bible, and there's many different examples in Proverbs, but one is Proverbs chapter 7. There was a man, and Solomon's looking down. He's witnessing this. And it's talking about spiritual seduction as well as physical, I believe. And understand, there was a young man there. He was walking. And it says this man was young. And his Bible said he was void of understanding. He was void of understanding. Three different things that this young man lacked here. First thing he lacked was direction. He went the way to this harlot woman's house. But the second thing that he lacked was this. He lacked discretion. He would have known her by her attire, her attitude, and her appetite. You said, Brother Derek, how do I identify this spirit of rebellion in this age? You can identify her and that seducing spirit by her attire, her attitude, and her appetites. You can look at this world and you can tell what's rebellious attire. You know, I walk in the mall sometimes, and like I said, I'm glad I'm a pilgrim here. I'm trying to figure half this stuff out sometimes. I said, wow. One guy had pants so big, I mean, at the bottom, he had to walk twice to move the pants leg. It seemed like two steps, pants leg would drag. I mean, a chain from his everywhere, chains and piercings, and thought to myself, that's just rebellious. But then you see some that'll sag their britches all the way down. That's rebellious. It can't be beneficial. Don't help you walk more comfortable. You're definitely not going to run faster. But it is a sign of rebellion. You can look at young ladies. You can tell if that's rebellious attire or not. You can tell it's seductive or not. But also you can tell by their attitude.
4: Right.
0: That's not only for the mall. That works in the church too. I get hit with sharp comments in some churches before I can even get to the pulpit. It's just they attack you. Boom, boom, boom. I've had them before say, why didn't you shake my hand? I said, why didn't you shake mine? It was 80 of you in that service. It was one of me.
4: Amen. Amen.
0: But you understand, that is a small decimal, even though that may not have taken root. But it's identified by attitude, attire, and their appetites.
4: Right.
0: You can tell when people crave rebellious things. And you can tell, first and foremost, they don't want to be in church. They'll say, oh, you get in church and they can't. I'm bored. Listen to the preaching for 45 minutes. And go home and watch a game for 3 hours.
4: Right.
0: Something's off somewhere. There has to be a balance here. We have to understand there is a spirit of rebellion. We could identify the seducing spirit by the direction. This young man lacked direction. He lacked discretion. But he also lacked discernment. My God, let us have a revival where we can discern again what is of the Holy Ghost and what is not. On both extremes. You've got to be able, if you've been saved 50 years or 20 or 10, you still got to be able to identify the moving of the Holy Ghost. Just as well if you got saved yesterday, you still got to identify the moving of the Holy Ghost in your life. I'm not interested in coming to dear church services. I want Spirit-led, Holy Ghost-filled services where the Holy Ghost says, pray for that one or sing that song again. That's what we need. And you need a discernment. Say, well, brother, that charismatic mess make... Hey. Discernment. You can identify the faults. You can do it. We look at this and there are many things I could say here today about this rebellious spirit. But hear me. We understand in the book of Proverbs, it says, as she roamed the streets seeking for her victim, rebellious did, or this harlot woman did. So also did wisdom roam the streets. It said, wisdom crieth without. She uttereth her voice in the street. She crieth in the chief place of concourse and the openings of the gates of the city. She uttereth her words. There may be a rebellious spirit, but there's a voice of God and the voice of wisdom that's also going for our attention.
4: Right.
0: You know, both voices have been here today. You got the voice of the world that's always going to try to, it comes in the door. First person, there's going to be some sort of voice of the world. But then you got the voice of wisdom in God and His will. And you've got to understand, God, do I want to accept that? Or do I want to go about and be a part of this rebellious generation? You've got to separate them. Even though wisdom is crying in the street, hear me today. Even though wisdom is crying, the rebellious will not hear her reproof. That's why it says in Proverbs 1 and 7, the fear of the Lord is the beginning of knowledge, but fools despise wisdom and instruction. Rebellious hates wisdom. It despises it. We understand, we go down. The folly of the rebellious is this. They will not heed reproof. And because it says in Proverbs 5:12, and say, how have I hated instruction, and my heart despised reproof. But hold, get this. They cannot hold instruction, because it says, as reproof entereth more into a wise man, the 100 stripes into a fool. It's telling us a rebellious person will not receive instruction at all. Now when we dissect this, and I hope you're getting a good vision of this today,

perish in the Bible in Hebrew means it's the meaning to consume or waste. It is somebody that will not receive wisdom or instruction, and they will continue to waste their lives. They'll waste their talent. They'll waste their preaching time. They'll waste purity. They'll waste tears. They'll waste worry. They'll waste a multitude of things because they're brutish and will not hear the voice of wisdom. They'll waste a lot of things. And not only that, we must understand also the rebellious, they fail to see brokenness in their own lives. They cannot witness, as a matter of fact, the many different stories we could go to, but just like that prodigal son, it takes the time to finally, where he has absolutely nothing, he is at the bottom of the barrel before he had a rebellious spirit. It took to where he lost everything to realize he was wrong. It's like a story one time of a father. Every time his son would be rebellious, he had a post out in the yard. He would take a nail, he would take his son out in the yard, he would correct him. He would take a nail, and he would nail him that wooden post. Every time his son was being openly rebellious, every time he would do that, he would drive another nail. He would drive another nail. He would keep on driving the nails. Until one day, after the father had drove so many nails there, he told that son, he said, "Look, son, I can correct you. I can get rid of rebellion out of your life with the Lord's help, and if you'll yield." But as that father took the hammer, and he took nail after nail of that post, he said, "I can remove the nails, but I cannot remove the holes." That's what rebellion does to us. Yes, I'm not saying you can't be forgiven or helped up the road. But can you prevent the holes and the damage and the scars that it causes us daily? And I've tried to emphasize this many times before. I believe in prevention more than I do a cure. The old saying is that an ounce of prevention is worth more than a pound of cure. It's better to put a hospital at the top of the hill, put a fence at the top of the mountain, than put a hospital at the bottom. It's better to prevent the destruction and the tragedy than it is to try to cure it. So understand today, when it comes to doing this, we must understand the Bible says disobedience is as the sin of witchcraft, as my wife comes to the piano. He said, "Brother Dare, why would the Lord allow rebellion? Why would He say such strong words?" Now, wouldn't nobody in this room here today say, "Look, I practice witchcraft." I don't think nobody would ever, not to my knowledge, that you would stand up. If you are, we'll pray for you before you leave. God can deliver you. But I would believe most of us in here today would say, "There is no way. If somebody came to me and said, 'Let's do a seance,' there's no way I would do that. That's crazy. That's witchcraft." But the Bible says rebellion is as the sin of witchcraft. It is the same spirit. It is a self-will spirit. Now we are explicit on this. We know we wouldn't do witchcraft, but understand when it comes to the story of Saul in the Old Testament, when he disobeyed the voice of God, they said they were, as Samuel looked at him, he said, "This is as the sin of witchcraft. This is letting things, this is horrible. This is on that level." Think about that today. Are you rebellious? Now, when I say rebellion, most people say, "Ain't no way I'm rebellious." Are you doing the will of God as you stand to your feet? Are you looking to do the will of God in your life? The realities of a rebellious spirit. It's real. We live in a lawless age. You know what we need here? We need a church, men and women, to say, "Look, not my will, but thine." That's what it's all about. Obedience. B.H. Clendenin told a story years ago. In World War II, he's a preacher. Many of you probably heard of him. But B.H. Clendenin, he was a preacher. And he was in World War II. And they put him there on that island. And I think it was like 2,000 of them got dropped off. And 300 walked off that island. He was one of the 300 that survived. He said, "One thing they taught me in boot camp, I'll never forget." He said, "That was direct obedience." He said, "In boot camp," he said, "they broke your will." He said, "They made you cry." He said, "And those of you who've been in the military know all about it." But he said, he remembers when they, in boot camp, he said, when his drill instructor told him, "Get down," he said, "You got down and you didn't ask a question about it at all." He said, when they stepped foot on that island, when he got dispatched in World War II, he said, when he got dispatched, he said he heard their commander say, "Get down."

0: He said, those that did not directly obey that command went home in a body bag. He said, don't underestimate direct obedience. Everybody here today, this is from pulpit to the pew, we've got to respect divine authority. I've got to respect the will of God more than anything. More than the opinions of men. More than personal preference. Believe me, I get down on my knees when I talk to the Lord. I say, God, help me. I don't want to move in front of you. I don't want to move behind you. But I want to move with you. And please, I'm asking you from my heart, pray with me. Pray in your own life and family. God, help us be directly obedient to you. I don't want a spirit of rebellion. Everything. Drawing close to God. Listen to the voice of God. I'm just going to do an altar call this morning. If you would gather around and pray. Those of you who want to stand can stand. Those of you who want to kneel can kneel. This is an altar call. Come to this altar and pray.
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3: Well, I want to read from 2 Timothy chapter 1, if you'd like to read there with me. 2 Timothy chapter 1. And I appreciate God's Word. I love the Bible. And I love studying the Bible, reading the Bible, thinking about the Bible. And God is just wonderful that He revealed Himself through His Word. Amen. 2 Timothy chapter 1, and y'all know that this is the letter that probably was right before the Apostle Paul gave his life as a martyr, and he was given his last advice to Timothy. And what wonderful advice it is for anyone, and especially for any preacher, but anyone that wants to live for God. There's 2 Timothy chapter 1 and verse 13 and 14. Paul said this, "Hold fast the form of sound words which thou hast heard of me in faith and love which is in Christ Jesus. That good thing which was committed unto thee, keep by the Holy Ghost which dwelleth in us." I would like to preach on keeping what God gives you. Keeping what God gives you. Now, Paul had suffered much. I'll tell you, as far as just a list of sufferings, you'll have to say that the Apostle Paul has to be in the very top tier of folks that have went through great trials and great physical afflictions because of his own convictions and beliefs. We'll have to admit that mentally and emotionally, as well as physically, the Apostle Paul suffered greatly. Even when that there were others that were against him and would do great harm to him, he still seemed to have a great amount of positive, joyful energy flowing through his life. There was no sense of compromise. There was no wavering in the message. There was no unfaithfulness to what God had commissioned him to do. Whatever was going on, Paul stayed steady in the midst of the times of trials and pressures. And so we'll have to say that here as he speaks to Timothy, things like endure hardness as a good soldier. You'll have to admit there was some weight behind those words. And as Paul was speaking here and saying, hold fast the form of sound words which thou hast heard of me, there was a certain weightiness to that commission right there. There was a man that had been through some trials and afflictions because of the Word of God. And he knew what could be out there for Timothy as well. And when Timothy read them, no doubt he had some ideas of what Paul had went through. In fact, in his hometown, Lystra, I believe was where that they had even stoned Paul and drug him out of the city. And Paul got up, even though they thought that he was dead, and went back into the city. That was Timothy's hometown. I guarantee you when Timothy read those words, he understood that this was a man that realized that there was something valuable about the Christian faith. Amen? Amen. Paul had made it to where that Christ was worthy of the sacrifice. Christ was worthy of whatever he had to go through in order to put out the gospel. Now we know from earlier verses that the apostle was confident that Christ was able to keep the things which he had committed unto him until the coming of the Lord. Just a few verses before, in verse 11 and 12, the apostle Paul said, "Whereunto I am appointed a preacher and an apostle and a teacher of the Gentiles, for the which cause I also suffer these things. Nevertheless, I am not ashamed, for I know whom I have believed, and am persuaded that he is able to keep that which I have committed unto him against that day." Paul had a confidence that Jesus Christ could keep him and keep his heart, his emotions, his spirit, his soul, his body until Jesus would come again. Hallelujah. And that confidence ought to be our confidence as well. However, I'll have to admit in these verses that I read to you as my text, it seemed as though even though he had no question about Christ's ability to keep what he had committed, he wanted to make sure that Timothy was going to keep the things that were given to him. Hey man, I'm not saying that Paul didn't have confidence in Timothy. As you'll read through his epistles, you'll see that Timothy had a little bit of a fear problem for whatever reason. Hey man, and Timothy not only had a problem with fear, but there seemed to be a problem that folks despised him for whatever reason. Because he said, "Let no man despise thy youth." And there was another time where that he wrote to a church and said, "Let no man despise him," for whatever reason. I don't know if he allowed it, amen, or if it was something natural because of his timid nature. I do not know. But there was fixing to be some changes in Timothy's life. You know why? Because the man that he leaned on so strongly was fixing to be beheaded. He was fixing to go on to glory. And Timothy was going to have to stand without the aid of the Apostle Paul. Timothy was going to have to stand in the midst of changes. And this timid man, amen, and I believe he was faithful to what he had been given, but this fellow that had a temptation to fear, this fellow that had somewhat, amen, of a personality that was a little more withdrawn, this fellow was going to have to be true to the Word of God that was given to him. And Paul commissioned Timothy to hold fast to the words that Paul had taught him. That charge was fivefold in verse 13. First, he said you needed to have steadiness in doctrine. That's the idea of hold fast. Be faithful to the truth. Hey man, can I tell you, the more I pastor, the better I appreciate faithfulness. Hey man, and there are some people that I'll have to admit they're not the brightest firework in the sky. But I'll tell you what, they're like a star. They're always there. Amen. Hallelujah. Fireworks get your attention. Woo, boy, isn't that something? But you know what? When the fireworks are gone, stars are always right there. I appreciate faithfulness. And this man needed to be faithful to the Word of God and the doctrine of truth. But secondly, there was a soundness in doctrine. He said, pay attention to the sound words. That word sound means healthy. Just like when you make out your will and said, I being of sound mind, that means I'm healthy in my mind. Amen. And so he had a soundness of words. But in the Greek, that also has an emphasis on particular individual words. You know, the Bible is inspired, and we need to pay attention to every word, every verse, every chapter. Amen. Hey, y'all be careful over there. Amen. Now, I'm just telling you, you need to be careful with every word. Pay attention to what the Bible says in every verse, in every phrase. Amen. I want to preach to you. I want to preach to you here tonight. Amen. That it is important how we pay attention to God's word. Amen. In this Bible, amen, there is instructions about deep doctrine. The Bible instructs us about the nature of God and tells us that there are three persons and yet one God. And that's the doctrine of the Trinity. The Bible instructs us and tells us, amen, that Christ is deity. He is not just a created angel or a being. He is the creator of all things. He lived before he was born. He came into this world and lived a sinless life, died upon the cross, and rose from the dead. And the Bible teaches the way of salvation through him, the atonement, amen, regeneration, the Bible doctrine of the Holy Ghost being the third person of the triune Godhead, and how he works in conviction and regeneration and sanctification, and the baptism of the Spirit is all an important part of God's doctrine. Amen. But I'll tell you what, this Bible also will tell you how to handle your money. Amen. How to give tithes and offerings, and how to pay your bills and be honest and truthful in your business dealings. This Bible will speak to you about how to dress. Amen. About how modesty is important and how hair on a man and a woman is important. I'm telling you, I realize that salvation is the most important thing for me, but we got to realize every word is sound in here. And if we pay attention to what the Bible says, then we will be sound in everything that we do. It's got instructions about how the family is supposed to be set up, the husband and wife relationship, the parent and children relationship. Amen. There's instructions about government. There's instructions about all kinds of things. And listen, amen, we need to pay attention to these healthy words. If we do not, there's disease that gets in our lives, in our families, and in our homes. Amen. Can I tell you, this is a wonderful source of doctrine. Amen. That came from the Apostle Paul. He said, which thou hast heard of me. This is the creed that Paul had preached and Timothy had embraced. Amen. Oh, we need to listen to what God had spoken through the apostles unto the church. Amen. Fourth, there needs to be a sympathy for this doctrine. He said, in faith, it's not just enough to have it up here. We need to believe it in our hearts. And fifth, there's the sentiment of the doctrine, to love it. He spoke of love. I want to ask you, do you love the Bible? Do you love God's word? Do you love what God had to say to you? Oh, I think it's important for us to love the truth in a day of heresy and reprobation. It's important for us as a church. You know, in the last days, the Bible says that people would believe a lie and be damned. And that word means condemned. Why? Because they received not the love of the truth. Friend, Paul wanted Timothy to take this and realize that this is a word from heaven, and he needed
4: needed to love what was given unto him. Amen. But after that he spoke this, he went on to speak to these people, or to Timothy in particular. He said, that good thing which was committed unto thee, keep by the Holy Ghost which dwelleth in us. Amen. That scripture right there shows us that there's a precious gift that was given to Timothy. And he was secondly responsible for that gift. And thirdly, he had a divine helper to keep that gift. And I want to preach that to us, keeping what God has given to you. Are y'all going to help me here tonight? Amen. I didn't come to just dismiss, but I can just dismiss if that's what you want. Amen. I'm here to have church. I'm preaching to you God's divine word. Amen. The Bible teaches to us, amen, that these things were passed down to us. There's an importance about this gift. Amen. The gift of God's divine revelation, of God's important word. Amen. It is an important, glorious truth that has been given to us. The worth of the gift, it is called a good thing by the Apostle Paul. The whole of divine revelation is a good thing. I'm just going to preach to you and tell you, amen, that the genealogy of Christ has a whole lot of power in it.
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5: Stand with me as we read here, beginning with verse number 11, Luke chapter 19 and verse number 11. And as they heard these things, he added and spake a parable, because he was nigh to Jerusalem, and because they thought that the kingdom of God should immediately appear. And he said, therefore, a certain nobleman went into a far country to receive for himself a kingdom, and to return. He called his 10 servants, and delivered them 10 pounds, and said unto them, occupy till I come. But his citizens hated him, and sent a message after him, saying, we will not have this man to reign over us. Came to pass that when he was returned, having received the kingdom, then he commanded these servants to be called unto him to whom he had given the money, that he might know how much every man had gained by trading. Then came the first, saying, Lord, thy pound hath gained 10 pounds. And he said unto him, well, thou good servant, because thou hast been faithful in a very little, have thou authority over 10 cities. And the second came, saying, Lord, thy pound hath gained 5 pounds. And he said likewise to him, be thou also over 5 cities. And another came, saying, Lord, behold, here is thy pound, which I have kept laid up in a napkin, for I feared thee, because thou art an austere man. Thou takest up that thou layest not down, and reapest that thou didst not sow. And he saith unto him, out of thine own mouth will I judge thee, thou wicked servant. Thou knewest that I was an austere man, taking up that I laid not down, and reaping that I did not sow. Wherefore, then gavest not thou my money into the bank, that at my coming I might have required mine own with usury? And he said unto them that stood by, take from him the pound, and give it to him that hath 10 pounds. And they said unto him, Lord, he hath 10 pounds. For I say unto you that unto every one which hath shall be given, and from him that hath not, even that he hath shall be taken away from him. But those mine enemies, which would not that I should reign over them, bring hither and slay them before me. Father, thank you for this day. Thank you, Lord, for the work of the ministry for which we have all been called to. And I just pray, Lord, today that you would speak to our hearts through your word and by your Holy Spirit. And we thank you for it in Jesus' name. Amen. You can be seated. This is a parable, and I'm talking about occupy until he comes. Now that word occupy has probably been in your mind probably because of the Occupy Wall Street movement that has kind of gained a lot of international attention. And basically what that movement has been is a lot of people who were upset because a lot of Wall Street people were making a lot of money. And I'm just giving it to you in a nutshell here. They weren't happy about that. And so they went and decided the best thing we can do is we can just camp out here at Wall Street and complain about what all the money that they're making. Now, occupy in the biblical sense here is not at all just taking a position, just settling in and saying, here I am, and I'm going to occupy a space in the church or a space in the kingdom of God. This parable was given by Jesus at this particular time because he's getting ready to enter into Jerusalem, and the rumor is already out that Jesus is coming into the city, and they believed he was going to come and set up his kingdom and just pretty much take over. I think the PA system has come on. We're going to have to back off a little. We've got some ringing going on here. And so instead of Jesus wanted to clarify, to make sure that they understood that he was not coming to set up his kingdom at this time. And that's why he gave them the parable of this nobleman who made and gave these gifts to his servants and telling them, I'm leaving. And I'm going to return, and when I return, I want to see what you've done with what I have given to you. So in the biblical sense, to occupy, when he said occupy until I come, he was not suggesting that we just sit immobile doing nothing, but exactly the contrary. Because the word meant to involve yourself in business. It meant to make investments, to take what you have been given and to use it to invest it so that whenever the nobleman returned, that there would be an increase. And of course, the parable is very clearly a message to the church, to the believers then and to believers today, that we all have been given something, gifts by God. And you notice that there were 10 servants and each of them received the same gift. And you may be thinking, well, that's not the way it is in the church. Some people have lots of gifts, and I may not feel like I have all that many gifts. But let me tell you, God, who created you and has a purpose for your existence in this world and in the kingdom of God, he has given to every one of us gifts to be invested in his kingdom. While some have gifts that might be a little bit more obvious or a little more public, but every one of us have been given gifts from the Lord, and we are to take what he has given to us and to use it. To occupy means to get down to business, to investing in the kingdom of God. Amen. It does not mean sit dormant, do nothing, have no, be involved in no activity at all, but it's exactly the opposite of that, to occupy until he returns. Until Jesus returns, that means that we are to take what God has given to us and we are to be investing it, using it for the building of the kingdom of God. Amen. Now we live in a very exciting time. I know that if we look at the things that are going on in our world, it's easy to think, well, we live in bad times. But really, if you If you're longing, I've heard people say, oh, if I could have only lived in that time, in the times of Christ or the times of the early church, or if I could have only have lived at some particular, you know, victorious time in the history of the church. But we need to be reminded of the fact that we are living in the time that all of them look forward to. We're living in the time that the church for generations and for centuries has longed for, that day just before the coming of Jesus Christ. And that's the day that we are living in right now. Sure, tremendous times and difficult times, but we are to be living with a readiness, a preparedness, and a busyness for the work of the kingdom of God. There needs to be this expectancy in our heart. We've got to get busy for God because we don't have much time. We don't know how much time is left, but we do know that everything is rushing to the end of this age and this dispensation, and the Lord is coming very, very soon, and may it be a wake-up call to all of us today to recognize that the Lord is coming very, very soon. Amen. Vance Havner, great preacher and writer, he said, expectant living means we should take down our do not disturb signs, snap out of our stupor, and come out of our coma and awake for the work of the Lord. Amen. Amen. Wake up. Wake up. Realize that you're living in the time that generations before wished that they could live in, and we're living in these times. I think a lot of it has to do with our perspective. We see all the things that are going on in our world and we say, oh, it's so bad, it's so wicked, this is the most evil and horrible time that anyone could ever live. And certainly that's true. But we also need to look at our times through the lens of God's Word and understand that we have been placed in this world at the time that we're in this world, and we are to be busy for God right now. Amen. If you're thinking about, well, when all the things line up perfectly, then I'm going to do something for God. And it might happen 6 months from now or a year from now or 2 years from now. That kind of a mindset, you just need to do away with that kind of thinking and understand that Jesus may have already come in 6 months or 1 year from now. So the time to consider what you are going to do, what God has given to you, the talent that He's given to you is right now. Right now, began to make an investment in the kingdom of God. Amen. And I think that this, the reminder, and we need continual reminders of the fact that Jesus is coming soon, and that we're living in this last moments of time, as far as, you know, the day is just about spent and night is coming, and we just have a little short time left for us to work. So we need to put more into the kingdom, more of our energy, more of our money, more of our commitment into the things of God, the kingdom of God. Amen. That's what it means to occupy. Amen. It is not just settling down and saying, you know, really the way I view a lot of these occupiers, I view them as people that, you know, they're wishful thinkers. They think they can sit there and protest the fact that people are making all this money, and they seem to think that they have all these special privileges. But, you know, we still live in America, and people can still follow the course that they choose to follow, including those who are just sitting on the sidewalk, camped out there, doing nothing. You're not going to get anywhere if you're just occupying space. And you're certainly not going to be able to do what God's called you to do in the work of the kingdom if you do not sense and realize the lateness of the hour and the gift that God has given to you. Use it for the glory of God. Amen. Amen. That was encouraging, Ann, to hear about those young girls who are forgotten, betrayed, abused. But yet God sends a messenger to them into that dark situation of their life to give them hope in Jesus Christ. That is a revelation of the love of God, that God could pick someone up out of the cornfields of Illinois. And I've known Ann's family since Ann was a little bitty girl, so I know exactly where she lives. And she lives in the cornfields. And they're all dried up right now. But That's what God can do. He can pick them up right out of a place, any place, and He can send them because He so loves. He so loves. And He's given to every one of us gifts and talents. And what are you doing with what God has given to you? What are you doing with it? Are you investing it in the kingdom of God? What are you doing with the ability and the time that God has given to you? What are you doing with it? Are you just wasting it on your own wishes and your own desires? Is your life and your hours and the days of your life just spent on the, you know, consuming of things for yourself? Or do you understand that we live in a time when there should be this urgency in our spirit? That we are to be busy, we are to be investing, we are to be actively involving in the work of the kingdom of God. Hallelujah. Amen. Scripture in Luke chapter 16 and chapter 18 in verse number 8. I tell you the truth that He will avenge them speedily. Nevertheless, when the Son of Man cometh, shall He find faith on the earth? When He comes, what is He going to find? What state is He going to find you in? If you can just think about this for a minute and make this more than just, in reality of what could happen in your life, in your own existence. They estimate that about a third of the population of the United States of America professes to be Christians. Of that third, I don't know what the percentage of that one third are truly committed to Jesus Christ. I really don't know. But if 10% of the population of our country are true, devoted Christians, committed to the things of God, that means that when the rapture of the church takes place, that there's going to be more than 30 million people that are going to exit the United States of America. Wow. You talk about upsetting the economy. You talk about changing every community and every part of this nation and of the world, that the catching away of the church is the most amazing and wonderful event that's ever happened to the church of the Lord Jesus Christ. And we are so close to that event. We're so close to that event. When He comes, will He find faith in the earth? Will He find those faithful? The word there comes from a word that means faithful or accurate, or another word is the word fidelity. Fidelity. Will He find fidelity? Now, those of you that are younger don't know what I'm talking about, but whenever I was a young person, I mowed yards and I worked different jobs and it's interesting. I was old before. I was never really young. I was always old. When I bought things the money that I made, I mean, one of the first things that I bought with my money I was about probably 13 or 14 years old. I bought a desk for my room. It's one of the first things I bought. Another thing that I bought was a stereo system, and it was an 8-track stereo system. How many of you know what an 8-track stereo system is? Some of you know. Younger ones have heard about it back in the olden days. I didn't have any kind of, before the 8-tracks was the vinyl records that were played. And my mom and dad had a big stereo system. It was a big, you know, big component, big piece of furniture in the living room. And it had a LP player, a record, long playing record album player in it. And it was called by some the hi-fi. The hi-fi. That means that they believed that music that you were playing was a very accurate reproduction of the real thing. And we now would laugh about that because it wasn't hi-fi at all back then, because now the average kid can plug in his iPod with a cheap pair of pods and put his ear, and his sound, what he's hearing, is more accurate than we heard on those big hi-fi systems. Things have changed. But the idea was that they were saying it's high fidelity. This music is being reproduced, and it's so close, it's so accurate, that it's like you're sitting there and they're actually playing the music. They're actually there with you. That's high fidelity. That's what Jesus is looking for whenever he comes back to this earth. Will he find faith? Will he find a close representation, a close example of what he has called us to be? Are we going to be like him? Are we going to be misrepresenting who he is and what the church is and what he has called us to be? Is he going to find faithful people who are living accurately according to the word of God and according to the plan of God? Are we occupying until he comes, busy doing what he has asked us to do, and that we resemble very closely the heart of God, and we are like him? We are reproductions of him because we are made in his image, and we're placed here in this world to demonstrate Christ to all those that we come in contact with. You'll notice there's a lot of places in the Bible. If you won't notice it unless you're looking for it. There's many places, especially in the New Testament, where the coming of the Lord is like the byproduct of the verse. It's like it's in the verse, and you don't really think about that little statement that's made along with the general message that's being given. Notice here. In 2 Timothy, talking about, you know, faithfulness in ministry, Paul told Timothy, "I charge thee therefore before God and the Lord Jesus Christ, who shall judge the quick and the dead at his appearing." So the charge to Timothy about his ministry was this: you need to do what you've been called to do and be faithful to it, because a judgment day is coming and Jesus is coming. So make sure that you're faithful to the ministry. Preach the word, be instant in season, out of season, reprove, rebuke, exhort with all longsuffering and doctrine. Be faithful in the ministry that you've been called to. Why? Because Jesus is coming. The Lord is coming. And it's very, very close. And so that should be the thing that motivates us, or at least one of the things that motivates us to be faithful workers, occupying, busy, investing in the things of God and the kingdom of God, because we know that this hour is very, very short. Amen. Every year when we have our missions conference, I wonder if we'll get to have the conference next year, or if we just are going to have a great time of reunion in heaven, and we're going to see all those that we've had a part in helping them to get to heaven. Praise God. Amen. Because we really don't know. And it's not really in the minds of people too much, because we are so earthy. We are so caught up in our lives and what we're involved in our lives that we're not thinking of the world that's to come. We are not thinking of eternity. We certainly aren't thinking of the reality of that Jesus is coming. But the early church, that was the call word of the early church. Maranatha was the greeting. The Lord is coming. The Lord is coming. We say, God bless you. They shook hands and hugged necks and said, Jesus is coming. Jesus is coming. Jesus is coming. That's been centuries ago. And now here we are living right on the edge, right on the verge. I mean, just look at the predicament that Israel is in. Look at all that's happening in the Middle East. Certainly, we are moving so very close to the coming of the Lord and the catching away of the church. Praise God. What's he going to find when he comes? I hope that he finds an accurate representation, high fidelity, people who are living their lives according to the word of God. Amen. Occupying until he comes. Another verse of scripture is in James 5 and 7. And this is talking about the importance of being faithful and just remaining steady and believing that God will bring the harvest in his own perfect time. And don't lose heart. He says, be patient therefore, brethren, unto the coming of the Lord. How long are we to keep waiting? You say, oh, I just want to see my loved ones saved. I want to see my parents saved, or my siblings saved, or my children saved. I've been praying for them a long time. How long do we be patient? Until he comes. That's what James said. We're to be patient. We're to be faithful. We're to be steadfast unto the coming of the Lord. Behold, the husbandman waiteth for the precious fruit of the earth, and hath long patience for it, until he receive the early and the latter rain. Be ye also patient. Establish your hearts, for the coming of the Lord draweth nigh. both of those verses, reminding us that we are to be faithful and to stay in that place of duty and calling and responsibility all the way until that moment when the church is caught out of here. In a moment, in the twinkling of an eye. Be busy. Is he going to find faith? Is he going to find high fidelity? As far as the church is concerned, I pray that he does, and he finds a people who are busy occupying until he comes. Another verse is 1 John 2 and verse 28. This is an encouragement to righteous living and to living a holy life in these last days. Be patient. Verse 28, and now, little children, abide in him, that when he shall appear, we may have confidence and not be ashamed before him at his coming. What a challenge that is. We are to live in such a way so that we know that if the Lord comes today before the sun goes down on July the 15th, that we won't be caught unexpecting him. We won't be caught ashamed of what we're doing or the life that we're living. But instead, we will be confident. Amen. Confident. Because we're living for the Lord. Verse 29, it says, if you know that he is righteous, you know that everyone that doeth righteousness is born of him. The call of God today, and if there's anything that should motivate us to holy living, it is the fact that we know that Jesus is coming soon. And every man that hath this hope in him purifieth himself, even as he is pure. If you really believe that Jesus is coming and that he could come at any moment, then that will be the motivation to you to live your life righteously, holy, in this present world. There's a lot of other verses. Let me just give you one more verse that's in keeping with a missionary being with us today. And that is the encouragement to us all by the coming of the Lord to reach the lost. Whatever opportunity that the Lord gives to us. This is Jude, verses 21 and 22. Keep yourself in the love of God, looking for the mercy of our Lord Jesus Christ unto eternal life. And of some, have compassion, making a difference. And others, save with fear, pulling them out of the fire, hating even the garments spotted by the flesh, looking for the mercy of our Lord Jesus Christ. We know that he's coming very, very soon. And what do we need to be occupying ourselves with? Pulling him out of the fire. Seeing someone changed for the glory of God. How do we occupy ourselves? Making a difference. If it's making a difference in a young girl that can't read and you want to spend enough time with her so she can learn to read, so she can learn about God and she can grow in the things of the Lord. What an investment. That's making a difference, isn't it? Until Jesus comes, reaching the lost. Hallelujah. Now don't tell me that you don't have people that are within your reach that are not unsaved, that are lost. There, all of us have people. While we have a community where there are many churches and a lot of religious activity in this community, the reality is there's more and more people in this community, in this county, Valero County, and the surrounding areas here that are within our reach, that they are lost. They're hopelessly lost. They are desperately in need. And right in the midst, and sometimes in the shadow of the church, as close as just around the church, there are people that are hopelessly lost, and we are so busy with things that probably really don't make that much difference. And we have been given a gift, and it's been placed into our hands. And the Lord is saying, until I come, and when I come, I have given to you an opportunity. I have invested in you. What are you going to do with what I've given to you? Are you going to do something with it? Are you going to invest in the work of God, in the kingdom of God? And you can, if you will, determine in your heart, I want to be used of the Lord. Hallelujah. Occupy. Be busy. Be about the business of God. It implies taking what you have been given and investing it for return. Amen. Glory to God. They're all around us, everywhere we look. One of the great motivators to evangelize and to reach our world is the fact that we are living in the last moments just before the coming of the Lord. Let's be busy. Let's be active. And let's invest what God has given to each one of us. Hallelujah.
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6: Familiar reading, and I want to preach good to you tonight, and I trust that you'll help me, and believe that God's going to help us. And I'll tell you, I love God's way of living. Best of all. Best of all. I love God's way of living. We had a long service this morning, and went and ate, and then just got ready right quick, and turned around and headed back. I mean, that's all right. What's wrong with that? I mean, devil don't have time for nothing then, does he? I mean, you go home and you get ready for the service. The next time, and devil just don't have much time to fool with you. Amen. The closer you are to God, the farther you are away from the devil. I'll say this, and then we'll read and preach. We sitting around the dinner table, but Sparks is home, and I'm not real sure my wife and I was married yet. I don't believe we was. And we was sitting around there, and we was passing the food around. And they had just set the mashed potatoes on the plate, and I mean, they were steaming. It kind of reminds you of going to the Mexican place, and they say, hot plate, hot plate. I mean, this was a hot bowl of potatoes. I mean, they were steaming. Boy, they looked good, too. And Brother Sparks passed them around, and he handed them to me, and he said, hurry, get them. He said, they're hot. Don't make me hold them. And I grabbed them and set them down. I said, wow. I said, that's just the way that I want to be when it comes to the devil. Amen. I want to be just so hot that he can't keep his hands on me. Huh? Come on here. You stay close enough to God, and the fire will build up so hot he can't stand close to you. Hey, that's right. Amen. I mean, the closer you are to God, the farther you're away from the devil. Ain't that right? Yeah. Amen. Amen. Amen. I want to try to preach to you if we can just a little while. 1 Kings chapter 17. 1 Kings chapter 17. Beginning at verse number 7. I do want to say we appreciate the offering. Just about forgot it. 1 Kings chapter 17, verse number 7. We're kind of jumping here in about part way of this story. And it came to pass after a while that the brook dried up because there had been no rain in the land. And the word of the Lord came unto him, saying, talking about Elijah, arise, get thee to Zarephath, which belongeth to Zidon, and dwell there. Behold, I have commanded a widow woman there to sustain thee. So he arose and went to Zarephath, and when he came to the gate of the city, behold, the widow woman was there gathering sticks. And he called to her and said, fetch me, I pray thee, a little water in a vessel that I may drink. And as she was going to fetch it, he called to her and said, bring me, I pray thee, a morsel of bread in thine hand. And she said, as the Lord thy God liveth, I have not a cake, but a handful of meal in a barrel, and a little oil in a cruse. And behold, I am gathering two sticks, that I may go in and dress it for me and my son, that we may eat it and die. And Elijah said unto her, fear not, go and do as thou hast said, but make me thereof a little cake first, and bring it to me, unto me, and after make for thee and for thy son. For thus saith the Lord God of Israel, the barrel of meal shall not waste, neither shall the cruse of oil fail, until the day that the Lord sendeth rain upon the earth. And she went and did according to the saying of Elijah, and she and he and her house did eat many days. And the barrel of meal wasted not, neither did the cruse of oil fail, according to the word of the Lord, which he spake by Elijah. Amen. You may be seated if you want to. Amen. Sometimes our life takes us down unfamiliar trails, unfamiliar roads, or uncharted waters, places not yet discovered, things that we're facing we've not already faced before. Just something new, something brand new. I mean, there's times that we face battles, Brother Horn, they come and seem like they're gone. They come and they go. But it seems like there's some that they linger for a while. Seem like the problem is there. You get up of a morning and the situation's there. You go to work of a day and the situation's there. You go to bed at night and it's just still there. Amen. But God here, we've read, He had already used Elijah and prophesied of no rain. And He spoke to him and said, go to Zarephath and I'm going to sustain you there. I'm going to take care of you there. I've already got it fixed in front of you, is what He was telling him. And aren't you glad for the times when God comes by and He just says, look, go on ahead, but I'm going to fix it for you. It's already prepared for you. And just go ahead and do what I've told you. Amen. And we find him here. We find here when he gets to where the woman of Zarephath is, this widow woman, we find that there's two people that's at the lowest point. This mother and her son is as low as they can possibly get. Amen. You can't get much lower. One more handful of meal and just a little bit of oil. You don't get much lower than that. I mean, that's the bottom of the barrel, they call it. That's just about all there is. But we understand that while provision takes her to the gate, put together these two sticks so she can dress it for her son. And she meets the man of God. And I love the times when the man of God comes by. Oh, yeah. Sometimes you just need a word from God. And the man of God is just exactly right on time. Aren't you glad for that? I appreciate it. Whenever God sends somebody by. Amen. And I want to preach just a little while if I could. Simply on, don't knock it, just try it. Amen. Don't knock it, just try it. You've heard the phrase that says, I just don't believe I want any of that. I just don't believe I'll try that. Especially young folks. And I was the same way. Mama wanted me to try spinach. I didn't want no spinach. I didn't like it. I didn't like the looks of it. She said, you ever try it? No. Well, don't knock it till you try it. And I tried it, now I like it. Greens, mustard greens. I love mustard greens. I used to not like them, but I like them now. Amen. Come on here. I got to the point, Brother Danny, I've tried them. I had to try them before I found out if I liked them or not. Come on now. Oh, yeah. Somebody said, well, I just don't believe I want none of that serving God. I just don't believe I want none of that stuff. Well, don't knock it till you try it. Amen. I mean, when you try it, it makes it just a little bit different. Can you say amen? Amen. Oh, yeah. Elijah tells her. He said, hey. He said, he catches her there at the gate. And he said, hey, I need a drink of water. Just bring me a drink of water. Why don't you? She never says a word to him. She just turns away and starts to go get his water. Amen. Oh, yeah. And he says, hey. He said, would you bring me a morsel of bread? And by this time, she couldn't take it anymore. Can you imagine meeting somebody when you're in that kind of low state and they're wanting something from you and you need something from somebody else? You need the move of God and they come up wanting something from you. Amen. They just come to where you are and they just demand and say, hey, look, here, I need this. Won't you do this? And in her mind, she probably walked away thinking, man, what kind of guy is this? What in the world is going on? I mean, here I am. I'm on my last mission. I mean, this is going to be it. I'm going to do this. I'm going to die. It's going to be it. And he's wanting a drink of water. Who is this guy anyway? Come on here. That's about the way some folks look at the preacher. They say, what in the world is his problem anyway? Amen. Well, we know the story goes on. And he says, hey, just bring me a cake. Bake me a cake and bring me. She can't take it no more. She said, look here. We're going to die. I mean, I'm going here to gather these two sticks. I've got just a little bit of oil and just a little bit of this. And I'm going to make a cake for me and my son, and we're going to die. Amen. I know you've heard this before. Just bear with me just a little longer. And so he says, well, you go do just what you said. Amen. In other words, don't knock what I'm asking you to do. Just do it. Just try this. Just do it. And then he went on to tell her. He went on to tell her. He said,

believe that every time she probably had to reach down in there and got another cupful for that day's provision. Got just enough to make it, but the Bible said it would never fail. Oh, come on here. I mean, there was just enough. There was just enough. Oh, I want you to know, don't knock this until you try it. Somebody said, I just don't believe it'll do any good. Don't knock it. Don't say anything against it. Just try it. I mean, commit it all to God and try it tonight. Hallelujah. Amen. Oh, yeah. See, there come a time there. She had to stop thinking of herself and her son, her family and her situation and her problems. She had to start thinking of somebody else. Oh, come on here. I mean, in this world we live, living for God, it ain't just always me, myself, and I. There's always somebody else in line. Come on here. There's always somebody else that needs help. There's always somebody else that needs a touch of God. And you don't ever understand. You might be the very one to go to them and pull them out. Amen. Oh, yeah. Oh, yeah. Oh, we got a problem in this hour. And the problem is we get to the place where we think we have to know everything. We think we got to know where everything's coming from. We think we got to know whatever's going to come, whatever's going to happen. It's got to be just like we thought. It's got to be just like we prayed. And we get to the place that we don't ask God. We start telling God. We start saying, hey, now look, it's got to happen this way. And it's just got to work this way or it just ain't going to work. Come on here. And all the while, God's folding His arms back and saying, when you get through, when you get out of my way, quit knocking what I'm doing and just try what I've told you. I'm fixing to bring revival. I'm fixing to bring a glory down. I'm fixing to bring deliverance. I'm fixing to bring something that'll keep you until something comes better. Hey, come on here. I'm bringing something to you that's going to keep you until glory comes. Oh, God. We need something to keep us until glory comes. We need something to keep us until the Lord returns. And I'm telling you, don't knock this. Just try it. Immediately when people get saved, and even before, they say, oh, I can't live that life. I just can't live that life. I mean, men, they get into certain channels and they get into certain walks of life and they start doing things in the world and they start looking like the world and smelling like the world and acting like the world and dressing like the world. And when they get saved, I mean, hey, it changes them. It makes them different. Amen. We had a brother come to our church, come for a long time, and was coming and he'd pray at a seat. Finally, one time he come up to the altar and he prayed. And he had a beard and a full mustache and long hair. Amen. I mean, he just didn't look the part, you know. I mean, he just needed more of God, and that was obvious. And so we just prayed for him. We just really started praying. And I'm not saying that the beard and mustache made him lost. That's not what I'm saying. That's not what I'm saying at all. I'm just saying he was different. So we prayed. He come up to the altar and he prayed. And prayed real good. I mean, he prayed good. He never got emotional, never shook and thrashed around. He just prayed real good. And that was like on a Wednesday night, I believe it was, and Saturday night. The doors opened and I looked and there was some guy come in and I thought, man, who in the world? We got somebody new tonight. We got a visitor here. And we just all kind of whispered among ourselves. Somebody finally said, yeah, that's, you know, who? And I said, what? Come on, that guy looks totally different. I mean, when you get a hold of it, it'll absolutely change you and pull you out of what the world looks like. It'll make you a different, separated person. Oh, God. And then we have our women. They'll walk in this world and they look like the world, smell like the world, and they dress like the world. Come on here. But you take the Holy Ghost power of God, gets a hold of a woman. I mean, when she comes back to the house of God, she dresses like a woman. Hey, she starts acting like a woman. Hey, come on here. They start looking like a woman. Oh, I mean, the real power of God will absolutely change us. Somebody said, I can't do it. Don't knock it. Just try it. Hey, I said, don't knock it. Just give it a try.

0: don't be bound down to these little old things that the devil would hold you down and hold you captive over. Turn it loose. Let it go. Amen. You know, here, a preacher could, when you get in this kind of situation here, you could probably jump on a hobby horse and start slapping things around and start naming things. I don't have a problem with naming things. But I feel like in the middle of people's hearts, they know. Come on, help me here a few more minutes. In the middle of their hearts, way down deep, they know. They know it's between them and God. It's like Brother Danny was teaching this morning. He said that he had went out and backslid on God and he'd come back. And thank God that he'd come back. Amen. But he said there was a little problem that he'd had with somebody while he was out. And so when he come back, he was doing good. Said every now and then that would come back up. And he'd pray over and he pled the blood on it, he said, and pushed it aside and got rid of it for a while. But oh, it come right back up. That's just the way these things are that I'm talking to you about tonight. You and God knows exactly what they are. Hey, don't knock it anymore. Don't fight it anymore. Just come to the altar and say, oh God, I know you've been dealing with me and I'm going to give it up. I'm going to quit it. I'm going to straighten up. I'm going to quit knocking this. I'm going to try this. I'm going to put this on and I'm going to wear this glory of God. I'm going to start doing this. I'm going to start living this. Come on here. I mean, you're talking about revival. When you quit knocking it and you quit giving it a problem and you say, I'm going to do this. Amen. Oh, God. We understand. Amen. This miracle that took place here in Zarephath. Can you imagine this widow woman as she began to tell folks? See, look here. Look here. Can you imagine her meeting them out by the... Now, Elijah never said you're going to have to quit gathering sticks because your sticks are going to be laying at your front door every morning. He didn't say that. He just said that the meal in the barrel wouldn't fail and the cruse of oil wouldn't fail. He just said it'll be there. And so every day, if she wanted to eat, she had to go out and do something. And I can just about imagine her meeting somebody at the gate, gathering some sticks. Hey, how are you today? Hey, I'm doing just great. What do you mean? I don't understand. We're in a famine here. Ain't been no rain for so many days. And I've got this problem. My meal barrel's getting a little low. My cruise of all is getting a little itchy. I'm afraid that before the rain comes, I'm going to be in trouble. Hey, I ain't got that problem. What? What do you mean you ain't got that problem? I just ain't got that problem. Why? Well, I quit fussing with God. And a man of God come by and said, do this. And I've done this. And God has never let it fail. God has never let it waste. Hey, how about you? I mean, you talking about the stock market here. I mean, she had a stock market going. I mean, it was good. She was on the top. Why? Because she tried it for God. Amen. Amen. Amen. Yeah. Ain't no trouble. Ain't no problem. Ain't no circumstance. Too hard or too heavy or too far. But God can't come to where we are and help us. And help us. Amen. Oh yeah. Amen. Some folks might think it's silly at the way you act sometimes. Some folks might think it's silly. It's your attitude about things sometimes. I mean, if God be for us, who can be against us? Come on, think about that here now. I said, if God be for us, who can be against us? Amen. He said, hold your peace. And I'll fight the battle. Don't knock it. Don't fuss with it. Honey, come on here. Just try it. Just try it. Amen. Some folks pray for a PhD in this thing. And it ain't the PhD you're thinking about. I mean, Brother Danny, they start praying for a PhD and they look at it as like a punch hole through deacon. Come on here. Come on, help me preach for you a moment. I mean, that's the PhD they're talking about. They think that's the only way to get it done. Punch a hole through the deacon. Amen. Amen. Oh, yeah. Oh, yeah. That's not what we're talking about here. That's not what we're talking about here. What we're talking about is getting to the place that we can pray heaven down. Amen. Amen. We don't knock it. We quit fussing with it. And we get to the place that when we pray, we get that PhD, come on here, that simply says, I'm going to pray heaven down. Amen. Oh, yeah. I'm going to seek God until God comes to where we are. And God said, hey, don't knock it. Just try it. Don't fuss with it. Just try it. You know why God says that? Because He knows the future. Amen. Did you hear Elijah fuss with God when God said, go to Zarephath and I'll have a widow woman sustain you? No, he didn't fuss. He just made his way to Zarephath. Why in the world do we fuss with God? Why don't we just jump on the boat and take off and say, God, I'm going to do it. I'm going to live it. I'm going to preach it. I'm going to sing it. I'm going to shout it from the housetop. I'm going to do this. Amen. Amen. Amen. Oh, yeah. How about it tonight? When we deal with God, we must trust Him. We must trust Him. Amen. Some folks are satisfied with just small things. They're satisfied with just nibbling around the edge and that they're good. They feel satisfied there. My wife's little brother, when I first come into the family, and my wife and I started talking, I used to get so aggravated at that boy. He was just little then. And as he got older, I mean, his mom would make a pot of chili, and he didn't like beans. And if you don't like beans, that's, bless your heart. I love them. I like them. Amen. But he was so finicky that he didn't like his chili with beans in it. So you know what Mama done? She sat down with a spoon and picked them out. I said, man, what's wrong with you? Your mama sat there and slaved over that stove. And I know chili don't take 3 hours to make. I mean, I know. It's just pretty simple. But I said, she made that and put all this stuff together. And now you're going to make her sit down and pick it out again. I said, you need to grow up, man. I said, you need to quit fooling with this stuff and learn to eat. Well, it didn't change him. He kept on. We'd sit down to biscuits and gravy and fried potatoes and soup beans and cornbread and everybody sit still here now. I mean, all kinds of stuff like that. And you know what he'd do? He'd go over to the microwave or to the oven and Mama doesn't have it warm or whatever, and he'd stick an old pizza in there. He'd come waddling over to the table and sit down with a pizza. And us with cornbread and soup beans, I said, man, you've lost your mind. I'm not satisfied with no pizza when I've got the real thing sitting in front of me. Come on here. That's just the way it is with serving God. Don't be satisfied with a little twitch and a little jerk here. Don't be satisfied with just a little ripple moving up and down your spine. I mean, get in there until the glory rolls, until the fire starts burning and you can't contain it. You can't be still and you get to the place that you quit fighting God and you start working with God. Wow! I mean, I love to eat. I was talking to a friend of mine one time. I asked him, invited him over for something. I don't remember what it was. Oh, yeah. Invited him to a revival he was having at the home church. Nah, he said, I can't go. I said, well, how come? Well, he said, down at church, he said they're going to go downstairs and during service, and he said they're going to have cookies and Kool-Aid for the kids. I said, this is all going to go on while church is going on upstairs? Yeah. We call it refreshments, he said. Whew. Man. I mean, Brother Randy, I started preaching right then to myself. I said, wow! Man, that'll preach Brother Greg Hackworth. He's finds something, he hears something that he likes. He said, man, that'll preach. And that's what I was doing. I said, ooh, man, that right there will preach. And I got to thinking about that. You know, you fix them green beans. I don't fix them, but I've seen my wife has, and my mom, and my mother-in-law, and my grandma, and everybody. I've seen all them sisters fix fresh green beans out of the garden and them little bitty new potatoes. Hey, I'm a country boy, can't you tell? Amen. And I remember those things, and I got to thinking, hey, how in the world would I miss a revival where the beans and taters were sitting out in front of me, and all I had to do was go in there and get it. I mean, we was having a great revival. And I told him, I've been telling him how good it was. I ain't no way I'd satisfy for going downstairs in some musty old basement for some cookies and Kool-Aid when I could go and really have a move of God. I could really have a revival. I could really have something that would stir me and hold me over. You eat a cookie and drink a glass of Kool-Aid, you got about 15 minutes and you want another one. Go ahead and sit down to a big plate of. I shouldn't be. We just ate today, and I'm as full as I can be. Why I'm preaching on food, I don't know. But you sit down to the table, and there's that pot steaming, full of green beans and taters. And then on this side, you got a plate of. Fresh, now I'll give you that. I'll give you fresh homemade chocolate chip cookies. And Mama's old-fashioned recipe for Kool-Aid. Amen. Amen, I'll give you that. I'll make the cookies the best we can. Amen. But I don't want none. I'll pass them by, and I'll tell you what I'll do. I'll save them for dessert. That's what I think about them. I'll save them for dessert. Amen. Oh, yeah. You think I'm crazy, don't you? You think I've absolutely lost my mind. But you know, there's people that's satisfied. I'm trying to relate that to the way people think of the house of God and people think of the blessings of God. They're satisfied with just the little dilly-dally things around the edge. They're a little bit scared to jump all the way in and just dive in and get it all. I'm telling you, it's time in this hour we live to dive in head and ears. I mean, go wading in. Go wading in. You're swimming water. Don't quit. Just keep it going. Oh God, God begins to deal with you. You need to lay this down. You need to lay this down. You need to pick yourself. You need to start doing this. Don't fuss with God. Just say, okay, Lord. Okay, Lord. I'm going to do it. I'm going to do it. Don't knock it. Just try it. My wife and I got married. I don't even guess I knew what a casserole was. I mean, I probably eat it and didn't know what a casserole was. There's all kinds of casseroles, I found out later. But my wife made a broccoli casserole. Well, this would be a fantastic message for homecoming, wouldn't it? I mean, right now, God had to preach quick, wouldn't he? People would be going out the door. Amen. Oh! But she said, here's some dark casserole. I said, shoo-wee. I don't want none of that. She said, I made it. And I like it. And it's good. And you need to try it. And I thought, well, I fussed at Ike for dilly-dallying and eating junk. And here she has fixed this, and now I'm fussing. I said, well, I ain't going to like it, but I'm going to try it anyway. I dipped it out on a plate. You know what happened? I took me a bite of that stuff, and I love it. Amen. I mean, she says, what do you think I ought to take to the homecoming? Broccoli casserole. Come on here. What do you think I ought to take down to so-and-so? Broccoli casserole. Hey, come on here. I mean, it's good for you. Hey, it's good. I mean, come on here. You may not like it. I don't know. It may not satisfy your taste. I don't know. But all I'm telling you is don't knock it till you try it. Don't fuss with it till you try it. I mean, you want a blessing from God. Let's get a little closer to Him. Let's draw a little closer to Him. Hey, this Bible brings us close to God. If we'll live by it. I mean, it'll take us right to heaven's gate. If we'll live by this book. You'll gain more weight eating junk than you will instead of eating good food. Amen. Especially when you start dipping it here and Swiss rolling it here. Boy, I'm on it here, ain't I? I mean, just all kinds of little junk stuff. It ain't going to last. And we come to the house of God and we say, oh Lord, why did our service not go any better than it did? Why did so-and-so not get the help they need? Come on here. Sometimes it's probably because when we prayed at home, we just got into where we smelled the cookies. And we didn't go a little further to see what else was being made. Come on here. Because just a little further on into the kitchen, a little closer to the table, was the good stuff. Come on here. And we prayed just long enough to feel just a little bit better. But oh, it wasn't enough. I mean, it wasn't enough. I mean, I know sometimes we get busy. And sometimes we get a little tired and we get a little weary. But that ain't no excuse not to pray through. Hey man, I'm going to tell you something here. If you're really praying and you're really seeking God, you're going to live close to God. I said, if you're really praying and really seeking God, you're going to live close to Him in spite of yourself. You're going to live close to God in spite of yourself. Amen. It's a wonderful thing to serve God. Amen. Well, What do you think? I think it's time we quit knocking it, started trying it. And when you try something new, especially when people's watching you, it takes you a little bit to make your mind up and say anything about it. You know, traveling across the country, and I'm closing here. Traveling across the country, we love tea. We love tea. I mean, we drink a lot of tea. And you go to different restaurants and whatever, and you know, different places, and everybody's tea tastes different. And you know, that first sip you get, you just kind of go, you know, making sure it's, you know, just kind of trying it out, you know, just kind of seeing if it's going to work or not. And I found out that it don't matter. If I'm hungry enough and I'm thirsty enough, it's going to be just fine. So when we try these things that God's dealt with us on, we may have to be like them old cows. I mean, we knock the cows. But we sure don't care to throw them on the grill and fry them up, do we? We knock them pretty hard. And they stand there all day long and they burp up that cud and they chew on it. They lay down and they chew on it. All day, half the night. Then they get up and start that process all over again. It don't make much sense to me. I mean, I think swallow it and forget it and be done with it and start over the next day and everything be okay. No, they don't. They're standing there just gnawing and gnawing and gnawing on that. Amen. What's the point? That's the way God feels sometimes about us. I mean, I've laid it out to you. I've gave it to you. I've gave you good things. I've told you nothing but good things. I've gave you the plan of salvation. I've told you how I want you to live. I've told you how I want you to look. I've laid it out. I've told you how I want you to walk. I put it all out for you. Now chew it up, swallow it, and live by it. That's what God's trying to tell us. Don't knock this thing. I've laid it out. It's going to be good. It's good for you. It's going to be profitable for you. You can make it by living by this. And I'm going to give it to you. Quit knocking it, swallow it, and try it. Amen. Man, hallelujah. I love serving God. Amen. Well, strange as it might have sounded, I have tried to help us tonight. I really have, I promise. I've not tried to be funny on purpose. I really haven't, but I hope you've understood where I'm coming from. I hope this makes sense to you. Amen. Amen. Amen. And don't get to the place where you say, God didn't even deal with me. I believe he has. I believe he has. And let me let you in on a little secret. He ain't going to quit until you try. I've been around some folks who throw you a new dish out and say, try it. And you say, no, it's okay. Thank you, appreciate it. Thank you. Yeah. And they wouldn't shut up until you tried it. And when you tried it, you wished you'd have tried it a little sooner. Brother Morton came in here last night. Come, Sister Michelle. Brother Morton came in last night with a brand new something he tried. Put it together. And I'm telling you, it didn't take long for that little pan he had to just go just about empty. It was good. Amen. Now, don't take me wrong. There's a lot of strange fire in this country. There's a lot of things that ain't real in this country. Don't misunderstand me. Oh man, I should have preached that a few minutes earlier. Don't misunderstand me and grab a hold of something that just ain't right. But I'm telling you, when God, you know when God's speaking to your heart. You know when it's God. And God ain't going to lead you wrong. He ain't going to show you wrong. Let's not grab a hold of just everything and start going down the table and sampling everything just to say, well, I've tried it, I've tried it, I've tried it. No. That ain't what I'm saying. I'm talking about the issues, the things that's in your heart, the things that's in your life. Some of them only you and God knows about. You hear me? Some of them only you and God know about. That's what I'm talking about. And then the things that God's just simply dealing with you on. You know what He's saying. You know what He's saying. I tell you what I feel like God's saying. We've had a good revival till now. I mean, it's been good. But I feel like the Lord is telling us tonight, come a little closer. Come a little closer. Come a little closer. Oh, Holy Ghost, help us, Jesus. Come a little closer. You know why He's doing that? Because He loves us. He loves us. I said, He loves us. My wife and I, when we was going together, talking, whatever what you want to call it. The older folks call it courting. Whatever what you want to call it. We wasn't allowed to sit real close. Wasn't allowed. I mean, there was... Mom and Daddy done laid some rules down, and I knew better to cross them. She did too. Don't fall out with me here. I mean, there was a way to do it. But let me tell you something. we got married. She slid over and sat in the middle while I drove. I put my arm up on the back of the seat and just pulled her right close. Amen. I loved her. I wanted her close to me. Come on here. God is jealous over you and me with a godly jealousy. Amen. That's why He says, come closer. Come closer. You sisters feel the same way my wife does. She feels the safest. Besides God being close, she feels the safest when I'm around. Amen. Just the way she feels. It's that security. She don't feel like anybody can get to her. They have to go through me first. If you're as close to God as you can possibly be, the devil's got to go absolutely through God to get to you. That's why it's so dangerous to drift away from God. Start slacking up. Start picking up things. Laying on things. Doing things you wouldn't normally do. That's why it's so dangerous. You're vulnerable to the enemy. Amen. Amen. Well, stand if you would. I preached a lot longer than I intended. Don't knock it. Just try it. Don't knock it. Just try it. Them young kids in school look at you and say, why do you act the way you act? You know, used to we could tell them. Well, you know, they say, why do you wear long dresses and why do you look the way you look? And you guys, why do you used to we could say, well, it's just against my religion to do all that other stuff. But that don't work no more. You have to say, that's what I believe. I'm living this way because I want to. I'm living this way because I want to. I'm being different because I want to. And then look at them and say, don't knock it till you try. Yeah. Yeah. I know I might look different. I know I might act different than you. But don't knock it till you try. Yeah. Yeah. Them guys in the workplace, I've been around them. Filthy, nasty, rotten to the core. I mean, just absolutely dirty. And they look at you like you're trash. They look at you like you messed up. Not me, buddy. Don't knock it till you try it. When I go to sleep at night, right on out I go. Not a worry. Other than the burden of the gospel ain't a worry. I mean, if I die, I'm going to heaven. Hallelujah. Don't knock it till you try it. Man, I preached long. I got this. Let's pray. Come on. Come on. Come to this altar. Let's pray. Let's talk to God. Whatever your situation is, whatever God's been dealing with you on, don't knock it. Don't fuss with it. Don't fight with it. Try it. Give it to God. Stay a hold of God.
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3: Clifford Hurst.
2: Well, we do a lot
3: up next, another great message from Clifford Hurst.
2: It's a great thing. Amen. Could you stand for the reading of God's Word? We'll honor His Word in reading. And just a quick reminder, as we read, that this is Christ's words. This was a sermon that He shared to people, and we want the Holy Spirit to make it real and relevant to us this evening. He said, "Think not that I am come to destroy the law or the prophets. I am not come to destroy, but to fulfill. For verily I say unto you, till heaven and earth pass, one jot or one tittle shall in no wise pass from the law till all be fulfilled. Whosoever therefore shall break one of the least of these commandments and shall teach men so, he shall be called the least in the kingdom of heaven. But whosoever shall do and teach them shall be called, the same shall be called great in the kingdom of heaven." In particular, it's the last verse that we want to bring it all down to, and I want us to really think about this. Think about this statement of Christ. "For I say unto you that except your righteousness shall exceed the righteousness of the scribes and Pharisees, ye shall in no case enter the kingdom of heaven." Unless you got more righteousness than the righteousness of the Pharisees, who fasted twice a week, prayed every day, did all of these things, except your righteousness exceeds that righteousness, you'll never enter the kingdom of heaven. I want to entitle this tonight, "Not Off the Hook." Not off the hook. You can be seated this evening. I'm going to do something different here. I'm going to start with a defense for having Bible study on Wednesday night. Is that all right? And I'm going to do that because it's applicable to what Jesus has to share. Now, when I defend having Bible study on Wednesday night, I'm also defending reading your Bible through. Now, you say, what in the world are you talking about? Well, if you have set your mind to read the Bible through, you have gotten or will get to what I call either the boring or the baguette portions of Scriptures. I mean, you get in there and they start telling you as a priest what to do when there's mold on a house. Not very many people find that extremely interesting. And then you get to those long lists of so-and-so begat so-and-so, so-and-so begat so-and-so, so-and-so begat so-and-so. You get the idea. You may not have even formed this in your mind, but you know what you're asking as you read those portions of Scripture? You are asking, how do those apply in any way to my life right now, right here, where I'm at? How is this have any meaning to me whatsoever? Now, here's the thing. In Bible study, we're covering the Sermon on the Mount. And because it's a Bible study, you could have the same questions. How does that apply in any way to where I'm at or the church is at right now, right here? What application does it have? Because we're just going through a series of Scriptures. Well, let me give you some defense of Bible study and reading your Bible through, even at those parts. Let me tell you the value of it. First of all, when you read your Bible through and when you have Bible study like we're having, you will cover portions of Scripture that you would never, ever cover if you were just left to reading what you find interesting or reading what you're drawn to. Reading your Bible straight through, having Bible study, forces you to cover Scriptures you normally would have avoided. So that's number one. Number two, you will discover that the Holy Spirit can speak to you from absolutely any portion of Scripture. It's the Word of God. And did you know the Holy Spirit can speak to you from a portion of Scripture you never thought you could have gotten anything from? I'm reminded of a story years ago, and I've already forgotten his name. He became a great preacher in Great Britain. But he had this special spiritual moment as a young minister, and he had an extensive library, and he thought to himself, "I'm going to get rid of all my library, give it away or burn it, and I'm not going to do anything but read the Bible and have the Bible." And that does sound really spiritual, but he was going to do it. Well, the next morning he got up to read his devotional reading for the day, and the next portion was a portion from Timothy when Paul wrote a letter and gave Timothy some specific instructions about some practical matters. Here it is. It's in 2 Timothy 4:13. Paul said, "The cloak, the coat, that I left at Troas with Carpus, when thou comest, bring that with you, and bring the books, but especially the parchments." I mean, that's just a practical note, like turn out the lights when you leave, or bring my coat to me. Just a practical instruction for 2,000 years ago for Timothy. And God spoke to that preacher from that. He said, look right there. Paul had his Bible, but he also asked for the books and the parchments. You shouldn't sell your library. You can find that useful for the work of the kingdom. Who would have thought God could have spoken through that portion of Scripture? So here's the defense. Number one, you cover portions you never would have covered. Number two, the Holy Spirit can speak to you from any portion of Scripture. And number three, the Bible says that all Scripture is profitable. All, even those baguettes. You say, I wasn't going to digress here. You say, how in the world could you get excited about baguettes? Well, take Jesus' genealogy. And so-and-so beget so-and-so, and so-and-so beget so-and-so, and so-and-so beget so-and-so of Rahab, a non-Jew, a wicked woman, and she's in the genealogy of Jesus Christ. Talking about grace. Grace. Let's look what it says in 2 Timothy chapter 3. All Scripture is given by inspiration of God and is profitable. All Scripture is profitable for doctrine, for reproof, for correction, for instruction of righteousness, that the men of God may be perfect, thoroughly furnished into all good works. Now, I've laid that defense because it fits with what Jesus said tonight. Let me give you some background. I am really concerned because, you know, there are too many Christians today that are trying to use grace as an excuse to go to heaven with no demands on their life. They use grace as an excuse that I can go to heaven, I can make it to heaven, and there's no demand. I don't need to act different. I don't need to think differently. I don't need to live differently than the world around me. I want to go to heaven and do my own thing. I want to go to heaven and live my own life. And therefore, those kind of folks, listen, because our world's full of them, they love preaching that lets them off the hook. Oh, we're saved by grace. Yes, we are. And so they'll hear preaching like, you know, we're all human. We're all got faults. You know, grace covers it all. Go ahead and live your life. And it really doesn't matter. And this thing doesn't matter. And that thing doesn't matter. And you can do this and you can do that and still make it to heaven. People love preaching that lets them off the hook. I think that all of this is dealt with in those portion of Scriptures I read to you tonight from Jesus' teaching on the Sermon of the Mount. And I want us to keep in mind that last part. Unless our righteousness exceeds the righteousness of the Pharisees, we will not enter the kingdom of heaven. Now, we're going to look at those Scriptures I read tonight. We're going to try to answer three questions. Number one, is the Old Testament over with? Is the Old Testament to be dismissed, gotten rid of? We're through. We're past the Old Testament. Should we just get rid of it? The second question, are we responsible to keep the laws of the Old Testament? What do you think? Are we responsible to keep the laws of the Old Testament? And the third question, we're going to bring it all down to this. Are we off the hook? Are we free from all of that? Let's look at the first question. Is the Old Testament done? Is it over with? Should we get rid of it? Let me tell you something I cringe, and you'll hear this. If you'll listen tonight, you have heard this or you will hear this. You'll hear something like, I'm a New Testament Christian. I live in a New Testament age, a New Testament time, and the Old Testament is done away with and we don't need it anymore. Have you ever heard it, something like that? I heard it just recently. I'm a New Testament Christian. We don't need the Old Testament. What about that? Are we through with the Old Testament? Usually somebody shares it in the context of a truth that they take too far. The truth is this, we are saved by grace. We can never be saved by trying to keep the law. We can never be saved by trying to make sure all of our works meet the law. We are only saved by Jesus Christ. But some folks will say, well, if we're not saved by keeping the law, we're saved by grace. Then we're through with the Old Testament. It's done. Jesus has done away with the law. We live in grace. We're off the hook. We're not responsible for all those things on the other side of the New Testament and the Old Testament. So get rid of the law. Get rid of the Old Testament. Whew, we're free from all of that. Let's rejoice. Are we through with the Old Testament? Well, let's look at Jesus' words, verse 17. Think not that I am come to destroy the law or the prophets. What did he just say? I didn't come to get rid of the law. I am come not to destroy the law, but to do what? Fulfill the law. For verily I say unto you, till heaven and earth pass, one jot or one tittle shall no wise pass, not from the New Testament, but shall no wise pass from the law, till all be fulfilled. Now, you know this is a huge subject, and we'll be able to just treat it but briefly. But listen, let me give you a little bit of context. The religious leaders were accusing Jesus of trying to get rid of the Old Testament because he saw through their act. They had a bunch of traditions, but they really weren't keeping the law with their heart. He saw through that. So he attacked their traditions, and they thought that he was attacking the Bible. And he says, no, I have not come in any way to get rid of this Old Testament. Now, I have to make something clear. You don't want to do this even today. In Jesus' time, they didn't call it the Old Testament for a good reason. There wasn't a New Testament. How can you call it a New Testament if there wasn't an Old Testament? But I want to tell you something. The Jews never called it the Old Testament because they've only got one Testament. They don't accept the New Testament. And even today, it's offensive to the Jews if you call it the Old Testament. They'll call it the Torah, but they'll call it something else. You know what they'll call it? Can you go back to verse 17? The Jews will call it the Law and the Prophets. What we call the Old Testament, they called the Law and the Prophets. Amen. So is that done away with? Well, Jesus emphatically says he did not come to get rid. Now, we're not Jews, so I'll call that. He didn't come to get rid of the Old Testament. You might have heard this. See, here's the beautiful thing. The Old Testament is the New Testament concealed. Everything in the New Testament is found in the Old Testament. So the Old Testament is the New Testament concealed, but the New Testament is the Old Testament revealed. But one thing, when folks want to get rid of the Old Testament, they got to realize, did you know the Bible tells one story? From Genesis to Revelation, there's a unifying theme. And it tells one story. 66 different books, 40 different authors, 3 or 4 different languages, 1,400 years, one story. It's not true of the Quran. It's not true with the Book of Mormon. It's not true with the Vishnu, Holy Scriptures. That's not true. They're just conglomerates and everything. But with the Bible, there's one story. Now, I will tell you this. The New Testament is the climax of the story. Jesus came, died, and rose again. But who wants to take a book and tear off all the plot and everything of the story and just leave the climax? No, the thing that makes the climax of the story so powerful is you have everything leading up to it. And when you read the Old Testament, it's the building of the plot. It's building of the suspense. It's building of the story. And you get to the New Testament and Christ comes. And by the way, there's a great epilogue coming too. It's his second return. Let me give you a few reasons we know the Old Testament is still valid. Let me ask you a question. What did Jesus preach from? What scripture did Jesus teach from? What we would call the Old Testament. Peter got up on the day of Pentecost. That's age of grace. That's New Testament. What did Peter preach from on the day of Pentecost? Prophet Joel, Old Testament. Let me ask you this. If you were a New Testament Christian in New Testament time, what would have been your Bible you brought to church? There wasn't a New Testament yet. What was the Bible of New Testament Book of Acts Christians? Their Bible was the Old Testament. They didn't have Galatians and Corinthians and Timothy and Revelation. See, everyone's today's wanting to get rid of the Old Testament. But the New Testament Christian, that was their Bible. Read the New Testament. Have you ever marveled and noted how much of the New Testament actually quotes or references the Old Testament? Let me give you another reason the Old Testament shouldn't be done away with. Show me that in the New Testament where it says we're to discard the Old Testament. It's not there. And then I want to return to what I just read from Timothy. All Scripture is inspired by God and given for our profit. Amen. And so this idea that since we're in New Testament times, the Old Testament's no longer needed, it's no longer God's Word, really what they're trying to do is say that God's Word changes. Let me ask you one question. In Moses' time, the law, was it God's Word? Yes. In Isaiah's time, was it God's Word? Yes. Jeremiah's time, was it God's Word, this thing we call the Old Testament? Yes. How are you going to get away, get rid of it without saying it's no longer God's word? I want to tell you, if it was God's word then, it's God's word today. From everlasting to everlasting, His word is settled in heaven. It still is. And beyond all of that, all that I've shared, Jesus explicitly and emphatically said, I did not come to destroy the law, but to fulfill it. Let me tell you where that kind of reasoning goes. We know that our country legally has begun to support same-sex marriage. Did you know, at least in the religious circles, the breakdown began with the very thing I'm preaching tonight? Because many of the scriptures that speak out against those type of unions are in the Old Testament, and so they started to beat a drum. That's Old Testament. Don't go there. Don't bring that up. That's Old Testament. Didn't they? And then they switched to, you know, if the Old Testament can no longer be God's word, then so can the New Testament no longer be God's word. And you know what they'll say? Well, yes, you read that even in the New Testament, but times are changing. And therefore, God's word to us. I heard that just this week. God's word to us has changed. God is speaking new things. I tell you, what He has spoken has not passed away, but something else. He's not speaking. He may illuminate this. He may speak this to our heart, but He's not speaking anything new either. This is His word. Hallelujah. What did Jesus say here? Let's look at verse 18. He said, till heaven and earth pass, one jot or one tittle shall in no wise pass from the law to all be. What's a jot or tittle? Well, I started to give you but you know, when you write like an H or a T or F, you have these little flourishes. They're not really even needed for the part of the word. They're just flourishes. A jot or tittle is a flourish. That would be in Hebrew. If we were talking about Greek, it would be just a little mark. If we're talking about English, a jot or tittle would maybe be the dot over the I or the little cross of the T. What did Jesus say? He said, until heaven and earth pass away, not even the smallest little marking on the law is going to pass away. It is settled in heaven. You know, it's a dangerous thing to begin to say that's not God's word anymore. Look what it says in Revelation 22. And if any man shall take away from the words of the book of this prophecy, God shall take away his part out of the book of life and out of the holy city and from the things which are written in this book. And I know we were speaking of Revelation, but the tone of that, it's true of all God's revelation. You don't take away from it. Now, before we move on to the other questions, and we won't spend as much time with them, let me give you one more example of why we shouldn't do away with the Old Testament. Here's the argument. Since Jesus has come, we don't need the Old Testament anymore. I mean, the Old Testament is what spoke of the coming of Christ, pointed to Christ, prefigured Christ. But now that Christ is here, we don't need it anymore. Let me give this example. Now, listen, young people, I am not recommending this. This is simply an illustration that I made up to illustrate this. But let's pick you young men. You're 35 years old now, and online you meet this Christian young girl across the country in California. And somewhere in your correspondence, she sends you a photo and you print it out and you hang it on your wall. And she's pretty and you like her. And so one day you arrange it. You pay for her flight, and she's going to fly here to Dayton to see you, okay? Now you're going to see her in person, and she looks nothing like her. No, that's not part of the story. You see her in person. You have the real her now, not a picture, not a photograph. You have the real her now. After you've seen her in person, let me ask you this, and she flies back home, are you going to go back? I mean, you still like her. You saw her in person. Since you've seen her in person, are you going to go back and take that photo down and say, I don't need this anymore because I've seen the real thing? I'm going to tear the photo up? No. You'll leave it there because it reminds you that you've seen the real thing. Christ was the real thing that all the law pointed to. But now that we have Christ, we're not going to tear up the Old Testament because every time we look at it, it reminds us of Christ. So keep the photograph. That's what we're doing. Second question, are we responsible to keep the laws? Now, Jesus just said he has fulfilled the law. How did he fulfill the law? Number one, he fulfilled it in that he was what the law pointed to. The Bible said, you know, take a sacrifice. And bear with me just a minute, because I'm skipping a whole lot. That'll encourage you here. We'll finish in a few moments. I'm skipping a whole lot. But we had all these sacrifices that pointed to Christ. We don't take a sacrifice to the temple anymore because Jesus fulfilled that. But he fulfilled the law in another way. He's the only one who perfectly kept all the law. That's how we get in on his righteousness. He passed the test for us. He fulfilled the law. He kept all the law. Let's look at verse 19. Are we responsible to keep the laws of the Old Testament? Whosoever therefore shall break one of the least of these commandments and shall teach men so, he shall be called the least in the kingdom of heaven. You know, people aren't happy just they themselves breaking God's law. They always try to get somebody else to do it too. So they break the least and they teach. Are we to still keep these laws? Well, what did Jesus said? It says, but whosoever shall do and teach them, the same should be called great in the kingdom of heaven. Jesus said we should do the law. That's why some people do everything they can to say the Sermon on the Mount doesn't apply to Christians. The Sermon on the Mount just applied to the disciples until Christ had died and rose again. And then we can forget the Sermon on the Mount. See how people are always trying to get off the hook. Jesus said we should do them. Well, you know, people say, well, wait a minute. The Old Testament's law, we're grace. Let's get rid of the law. Let me ask you that. What is all the law based on? What is the core of the law? The core of the law is the Ten Commandments. So when you're telling me we ought to get rid of the law of the Old Testament, does that mean we should get rid of thou shalt not kill? Should we be getting rid of thou shalt not steal? Should we be getting rid of thou shalt not commit adultery? Thou shalt not bear false witness? Thou shalt not covet? Should we get rid of those? That's what you're saying when you say get rid of the law. Get rid of the Ten Commandments. Well, before we get too far on this, we need to realize that not all of the law was the same. And I could spend a series on this, but I'm going to spend about 2 minutes on it. We could divide, when you read the Old Testament, we could divide the law into three types of law. Civil, ceremonial, and moral. You say, how does that apply? Remember, the Holy Spirit can speak to you from anything. Civil, ceremonial, and the moral part of the law. What is the civil? Well, the civil law is laws for Israel's government at the time, for their life and living as a country. I give you lots of examples. Let me just give you one. The civil law said that you're to take so many cities and make those cities of refuge, and criminals can flee to those cities. We don't fulfill that today. That's civil law. Ceremonial law is things that had to do with their worship. You take this kind of animal to the temple. You did this with this kind of animal. You if you had mold in your house, you called for a priest. All these ceremonial things, amen, those just had to do with the worship of the time. But then what is the moral law? The moral law is thou shalt not covet. The moral law is a man shall not lie with a man as with a woman. Those are all moral laws. And did you know even when you read them, you can tell the difference, because in the civil and the ceremonial, it speaks to the Israelites as Israelites. But when it gets to the moral law, it moves beyond that and speaks to humanity. So let's look at this. The civil law. Should we keep the civil law? We're not a part of the nation of Israel, especially the theocracy of their age. That was for the Israel's government, the geographical Israel. We're not a part of that. Civil law, we don't keep that. What about the ceremonial law? Well, thank God we don't have to keep that, because Jesus was the ultimate sacrifice. So we don't have to take that lamb to the temple. We don't have to go through all those rituals and rigmarole, because Jesus fulfilled the ceremonial law. He offered one time the sacrifice forever. We don't have to do that. But there is a part of the law we do keep, and that's the moral law. Thou shalt not covet. That still applies. That's for everybody. Amen. So, should we keep the law? Yes. The principle, the moral, the precept, not the ceremonial or the civil. So let's go to the last question. Are we off the hook? Well, let's see what Jesus says. Isn't that a good person to consult with? What does Jesus say? Are we off the hook with this Old Testament and all these moral laws? Are we off the hook? For I say unto you that except your righteousness shall exceed the righteousness of the scribes and Pharisees, ye shall in no case enter the kingdom of heaven. That doesn't sound like we're off the hook to me. And let me give you

but it can't help you do right. Here's the thing about being born again. The law says this is what's required. And God gives you the ability and the empowerment and the enablement to fulfill His law. Amen. We're born again. We fulfill God's word. It's not a matter anymore that we can. It's a matter that we want to and we can. Amen. I've heard people say, well, you know, nobody's perfect, including Christians. And Paul says we can't be saved under the law. Therefore, we're off the hook. We don't have to worry about keeping the law. Amen. If you're really saved, you're not trying to find a way out. You want to please God. You want to do His will. But if you're really saved, you recognize something else. God gives me the ability to keep His law. I know I've quoted it many times, and I'm going to quote it again in a moment, but to say we can't keep the law is one thing. But to say we can't keep the law in our own strength is another. We can't keep it in our own strength, Brother Cruz, but God can enable us. And so I quote this a lot, but I don't even know who wrote it. It's tremendous. Think about it when I quote it one more time. To run and walk, the law demands, but gives me neither the feet nor hands. Better news the gospel brings. It bids me fly, but it gives me the wings. We are not off the hook because even more than the law is expected of us. Did you know more than the law is expected of us? What did Jesus say? Except your righteousness exceed the righteousness of the Pharisees. Now, how can we have more righteousness than the Pharisees? I told you they fast twice a week, every week. They prayed. They had all these religious things they did. How can our righteousness be greater than that of the Pharisees? Well, we're not off the hook. We're supposed to have more righteousness than they are. But you see, it's not a matter of working your way through a checklist of the law. It's fulfilling the very spiritual or the spirit and the purpose and the nature of law. We're not going to cover it tonight, but it's coming in the sermon. Jesus said the law is thou shalt not commit murder. But I say unto you, if you're angry at your brother without cause. Wow, it's getting tougher. And people think we get off the hook. Why? Because Jesus wants us to fulfill the very intent and the purpose of the law. Jesus said, the law said, don't commit adultery, but I say unto you that if you even look in lust. No, we're not off the hook because there's even more expected of us than just the letter of the law. Let me give you an illustration. Most of you as kids, if you have any kind of structure in your home, you got a long list of rules. How many kids got rules in your house? Things to do, chores, things you can do, don't. Long list of, look at that. Caleb raised his hand. So you got a long list of rules. It's true, as a kid, there's a lot of rules about what you're to do and not do in your household. Isn't that right? And so some of you are thinking, I can't wait till I'm an adult. I'll be off the hook. I won't have that long list of rules of things I got to do, can't do, should do, shouldn't do in my house. Now, seriously, folks, most of you that are adults, you don't have a list of rules. But you still do all those things, don't you? Because you are adults. Because you are husband and wife. Because you are. You don't have the rules, but if you get down to it, if you made the list, you would have a longer list than what the... Even Paul said, under the law, we're like children. We have to have a list of laws. But I'm going to tell you, when you really get God in your heart, you won't need a list just because you want to be the person, the believer you should... You'll be doing those things that please God. And it won't be because there's a list. It'll be because of what's happening in your heart. Last of all tonight, we're not off the hook because New Testament believers not only must do the thing, they must do it with the right motive, the right attitude, the right intent. We can't just say, well, I fulfilled the law. What was down deep in your heart when you did it? You know, this it's tough. Have you ever just been proud you was humble? You ever been proud you was humble? Music, would you come?

think what Jesus addresses tonight is this mentality today that's always trying to find a way to make it to heaven without any responsibility to fulfill the commands and the will of God. I cannot go there. I am out of time. But Jesus said, if you love me, you'll do what? He that hath my commandments and keepeth them, he it is that loveth me. What is it today that so many believers are always looking for a way to get off the hook? They're looking for a way that there's no demands made, no responsibilities, no following the law of God. They act as if grace is an excuse to live less holy. You know, here's what Paul said. Not Paul, here's what Jesus said. Except your righteousness shall exceed the righteousness of the Pharisees. How many knows that most folks, when they're in sin, they live in sin exceedingly? They go to the limit. They do as much as they can. And then folks want to get saved and just barely serve the Lord? I think we ought to serve God exceedingly too, don't you? With all that's within us. It's never an outward thing. It's never an outward coercion. It's something that's birthed in the heart. I read the most ridiculous thing ever in the newspaper. Well, I read several ridiculous things in the newspaper today. But could I share one with you? It's already passed the city council in Washington, D.C. They're going to start paying people not to commit crimes. They're going to make a list of the 200 worst offenders in D.C. And they can earn up to $9,000 a year of not committing crime. Andrew said, well, somebody's going to go out and start committing a lot of crimes and get on the list, you know. Can you imagine paying people not to commit crime? How many really thinks that's going to work? How many thinks that's pretty silly? Look, you can come up with all kinds of external motivations for people to do right, and that'll never get it done. You know where that motivation has to come from? It has to come from the heart. How many knows when Jesus makes the change in our hearts, with that comes a desire not to barely serve the Lord, not to get off the hook of righteousness and living for God, but in our hearts comes a desire to wholly follow the Lord and wholly keep His Word. I want to be a follower of the Word. Don't you? Amen. So how many has a Bible that still has an Old Testament in it? Praise God. Could you stand tonight? Praise the Lord. Praise the Lord. Father, thank you for your Word. Thank you for this Sermon on the Mount. May the words tonight, your words tonight, live beyond this message and beyond this evening. May it be part of our hearts, Lord. We're not trying to get off the hook. We're trying to serve you with all of our soul, our mind, and our heart, in our life. Lord, help us to honor you with everything we do. Whatever we do in word or deed, may it be, Lord Jesus, for your glory. Thankful that we have been changed. In Jesus' name, amen. Would you come find a place to pray? God bless you tonight. Let His Word settle in your heart.

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1: 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Up next, another great message from Jamie Brock.
2: Fruit, he taketh away, and every branch that beareth fruit, he purgeth it, that it may bring forth more fruit. Verse 4 says, abide in me, and I in you, as a branch cannot bear fruit of itself, except it abide in the vine. No more can ye, except ye abide in me. Verse 5 said, I am the vine, ye are the branches, and he that abideth in me, and I in him, the same bringeth forth much fruit. For without me, ye can do nothing. Praise God. Amen. Without the Lord, we are nothing. Can't do anything without God. Amen. Praise God. Hallelujah. Amen. If you turn to Deuteronomy, I'd like to grab one scripture there. Deuteronomy chapter 33 and verse 13. Said unto Joseph, he said, blessed of the Lord be his land, for the precious things of heaven, for the dew, and for the deep that croucheth beneath. Amen. Oh God. And one more scripture in Genesis chapter 49 verse 22. Said Joseph, is a fruitful bough or bough, even a fruitful bough by a well whose branches run over the wall. Amen. Praise God. God had helped me just for these few minutes. I'd like to preach to you tonight on by the fountain. By the fountain. Amen. We read there in Deuteronomy chapter 33, Moses is blessing the 12 tribes of Israel, and he's fixing to die. And he goes down, he begins to name them. And there in verse 13, he said, and Joseph, blessed the Lord be his land, for the precious things of heaven, for the dew and for the deep that croucheth beneath. Amen. In studying that, it means that where it says crouches beneath, there's some kind of underground supply there that goes beneath the deep. And as Moses is describing Joseph there, he's telling us how that he was able to stand. In Genesis chapter 49, Jacob there is fixing to die, and he's also talking about his 12 sons. There in verse 3, he talks about Reuben and said, thou art thy firstborn, the mighty in the beginning of strength. Amen. He also said he was unstable as water. Amen. He talked about all of them. But when he comes to Joseph, he said, Joseph, he says, you're a fruitful bough. Amen, a fruitful bough by a well, which branches run over the wall. Amen. The bough or the bough there is the main branch. Amen, that's connected by a well. Hallelujah. Amen. I don't know about you tonight, but I'd like to be connected to the main line. Amen. You can take a pipe that's laying around the house. It's not worth much. Amen. But you connect it to the main line here in Hamilton. It's worth a lot. Amen. Hallelujah. He said, Joseph, amen, you're a fruitful bough. You're the main branch that's connected by a well. Amen. Whose branches run over the wall. Hallelujah. Amen. I don't know about you, but I'd like to be connected to the main line tonight. Amen. That's the only way, Brother College, that will bear forth fruit, amen, unto God. You look at Joseph there, amen, being despised by his brothers. Joseph, amen, being sold by his brothers, amen, looked down upon, amen, end up in Potiphar's house, and then he was put into the dungeon or the prison there, amen. You know what? A lot of children, amen, Brother Mike, amen, when they're around home, amen, it's easy to serve God. But I'll tell you something, amen, when Joseph left home, amen, you know why? Amen, he was told, amen, is being example as a well, amen, is because the Bible said, amen, you've been fruitful. You're a fruitful path by a well. Thank God. Hallelujah. Woo! Thank God. Hallelujah. He said, you've been fruitful because you've been by a well. Oh, hallelujah. Amen. You know who his well was? His well was God. Amen. Hallelujah. His well was God. Amen. Thank God. Hallelujah. Amen. He had a source. Amen. Although, amen, it looked like he was all alone. Amen. He still had God in his life. Amen. He still looked to God. Amen. He had a source that kept him holding on until the end. Thank God. Hallelujah to that source. He was able to reach beneath that soil and still bring forth fruit. You're that moth by a well whose branches run over the wall. They say the best pearls are out of the deepest of the sea. Amen. Hallelujah. Praise God. Amen. You know what? How would it be like? Amen. What's the odds of a man, amen, taking a man that's a slave down in prison and putting him over the kingdom? Amen. If it had not been for the hand of God to be in him. Amen. Oh, God. Amen. Oh, yes. But oh, he said, Joseph, amen, you've been a fruitful bob. Amen. You've been by the well. Thank God, whose branches has exceeded over the wall. Hallelujah. Amen. I don't know about you tonight. Amen. But there may be a wall standing in your way. Amen. It may be high. It may be wide. Amen. But oh, if you're connected to the fountain tonight, hallelujah, you can exceed over the wall. Hallelujah. Amen. He said, Joseph, although you've been in prison, although you've been despised, although you've been afflicted, amen, you've been able to exceed over the wall. You've been fruitful because you've been by a well. Yeah. Hallelujah. Woo! Thank God. Brother Collins, I was working with a man. I'll tell you what kind of faith he had. He waited till the last day to tell me that his wife was going in for surgery. He waited till the last day. He had that kind of faith that God was going to deliver her. She had a tumor and spread out to 5 more tumors. They went in that day. He knew weeks ahead, but he didn't say anything to me about it. I'm going to tell you something. That wall can be high tonight, but oh, if you're by the well, by the fountain, praise God, you can exceed over the wall. Amen. Your branches, amen, have ran over the wall, Joseph. Amen. In other words, you're faithful. After the storm, you still stood. Amen. After everything that you went through, amen, you stood because you was by that well. Oh, hallelujah. They took her in there and they wore her out. Brother Gary, they wore her out that day. Doctor come out. He said, I find no sign of a tumor. Oh God. Hallelujah. Amen. Although that wall may be high, praise God. Amen. We can exceed. Amen. Those branches can run over the wall. Hallelujah. We had a sister in our church, and growing up as a boy, I've seen her many a time. In other words, he said, Joseph, you've been faithful. You've been faithful. You've been faithful. I've seen her many a time. Her husband out drinking, get home late, supposed to take her to church. I've seen her many a time take off walking. And people pick her up with her children, a determination to go to church. She was by a fountain. Oh God. Amen. I want to tell you something. It means something to be by a well. Praise God. Amen. When the water flows. Amen. It'll bring life to you. Amen. It'll bring nourishment to you. Amen. It's the only way we'll ever live. Praise God. We've got to have the well of life. We've got to have God in our lives. One of the saddest things I ever had to do. Brother Raymond called me. He said there'd been a tragedy in the family. Her son, 17, 18 years old, backslid on God. Him and his cousin and two others was going outside of Bland there. They hit a concrete covert. And the impact, it trapped him in the car, and the car caught on fire. Brother Raymond had to go to the hospital. The other one was living. He called me and said, it was on Sunday night just before church. He called me and said, you're going to have to break the news to her. She got to church, and church hadn't started. She was so nervous, she thought that something happened with the church, and we'd had a falling out. Brother Raymond wasn't there. And then to tell her she had lost her son. Oh God. I talked to her. It was so bad. Amen. It was a closed casket. They said they had to put him in a body bag. Oh God. And then 3 months later, her husband died of a heart attack right out in the front of the yard. Oh God. He was lost too. I'm trying to preach to you tonight on being by a fountain. Amen. That your branches, amen, will run over the wall. Amen. Oh God. Amen. They never had much. They was poor. Amen. And so she got a little insurance money from her husband dying. And so she started fixing up the house. She'd bought things she never had before. A washer and a dryer. She got central air, a furnace. They vinyl sided the house. They put a new roof on it. They remodeled the whole house. She never had any insurance on the house because it wouldn't have praised for much at that time. She's waiting till she got it completely fixed. And then she was going to take and put insurance on it. They was coming to put the carpet in the next day. And she was staying with her son, her oldest son. And that night, the house caught on fire and burnt all the way to the ground. She stood there and she watched the firemen try to put the fire out. And all her request was, God, don't let my Bible burn. Couple days later, the son was walking through the ashes of that complete burned down house. Every bit of this had happened in 1 year's time or less. Amen. She'd lost her son, she'd lost her husband, and she'd lost her home. Everything everything that she'd had that she put in it. And knowing in church, that young man, her son, went through and found that Bible, and it was unhurt. There was nothing. Amen. She gave it to him, or he gave it to her, and she come to church that Sunday, packing that Bible, going right up the aisle, and she stood up, and she held that Bible up, and she said, "He ain't never done me nothing but good." Hallelujah. I'll tell you something. It's your Bible fountain. Amen. Hallelujah. Amen. Your branches can exceed over the wall. They can run over the wall. Hallelujah. Amen. Hallelujah. Praise God. Hallelujah. They can run over the wall. Thank God. Hallelujah. God's been good to me. If you only knew how good God has been good to me, then branches can exceed over the wall.
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3: But here, and I thank God for it. I don't feel like it's their honor for me to be here. I feel like it was my honor to come. And I tell you what, can them women cook or what? You know what I was contemplating on? I was just thinking about, if I'm this fat in Alabama, if I moved here, I wouldn't be able to waddle or walk or nothing. The way these ladies cook, and I appreciate it so much. Wasn't that wonderful preaching last night? Brother Sutherland does such a wonderful job. I told him a while ago he is a white T.D. Jakes. He said he didn't know if that was a compliment or not. So I meant ability, you know, just smooth. And then Brother Hyde, I was sitting there trying to picture where to place him at. And I thought, well, he's a modern day Billy Sunday. That's who he reminds me of. Pentecostal Billy Sunday. So appreciate the brethren so much. If you have your Bibles, turn with us to the book of Psalms. We're going to try to read there. Try to preach what's on our heart. Appreciate the opportunity. Psalms chapter 78, verse number 9. We'll read down to verse number 11. Try to preach to you if the Lord would help us. Psalm 78 and 9. The children of Ephraim, being armed and carrying bows, turned back in the day of battle. They kept not the covenant of God and refused to walk in His law and forget His works and His wonders that He had shewed them. The children of Ephraim, being armed and carrying bows, turned back in the day of battle. That's what I want to preach on today. You may be seated. I want to preach on turning back in the day of battle. Anybody fought the devil lately? Any devils around here? Well, there's a few where I'm living at. If you don't have any, come by. I'll load you up and you can carry them home with you. Them around my place, they're on steroids. What about up here? I'm telling you. Have you had a battle lately? That name Ephraim means double fruit or to be fruitful. But yet in the book of Hosea, God gives him another definition. Hosea 7 and 8 says this, "Ephraim, he hath mixed himself among the people. Ephraim is a cake not turned. Ephraim was half burnt and half dough, and he was not fit for use, a mixture of idolatry and the worship of Jehovah God." We see the potential described in his name, that he was to be above all of his fellows, that he was to be a blessing, and that he was to be fruitful. But then we see the pride that destroyed his nature. Ephraim being armed and carrying bows turned back in the day of battle. Ephraim was by far the largest of the tribes of Israel, and he was the most notable and one of the most noble at one time. Many times the 10 tribes of the north would be called Ephraim and not Israel. To say Ephraim never lived up to the potential of his name is a major understatement. Amen. Well, I'm going to tell you, Bond has a name. Yeah, it does. Has a name for a shouting church, a holiness church. Don't ever forget to live up to your name. Thought about Brother Sutherland. He has a name as a man of God, as a prophet. His church has a name as a wonderful church. Don't ever forget to live up to your name. I know the church I pastor, it has a name. Don't ever forget to live up to your name. And so it was with Ephraim. He had a name, but somehow or another he never did achieve all that God had meant for him to achieve. You see, it's amazing to me how that the one that started out leading them in the battle, that was so courageous, he ended up being the one that turned in battle and became a coward in the middle of warfare. When Israel reached the Jordan and Moses chose the 12 spies of Israel, one of those spies that came out of Ephraim was Joshua. After that 40 years of wilderness journeying, they picked a man to replace Moses. And once again, God turned them to that tribe of Ephraim. And it was Joshua once again that God touched and God anointed and God helped. So the tribe that once led into the battle, the tribe that was in the forefront, we now read about them turning in the middle of battle, tucking their tail and running from the very adversity that God gave them. I want to ask you a question this morning. Are you in the thick of it? Have you felt like running lately? Have you felt like turning away lately? Have you felt like throwing in the towel? Have you felt like saying, I quit? Have you felt like giving up? Could I preach to you to stand flat-footed in the face of adversity? Don't let the devil shove you around and don't throw in the towel. Amen. In these three verses that make up our text, we find a great example of a man, of a church, of a nation, of a people that was running in the face of adversity. And I'm going to tell you something, the devil will give every church that chance. He'll give every home that chance. He'll give the man of God that chance to flee instead of fighting. Could I say right here, if you're going to run, you've lost already. I said, if you're going to run, you've lost already. If you quit fighting, the battle is over with, and you've already lost. I said, you've already lost. Those of us that have dealt with children going through the teenage years, anybody ever done that? It's something about children when they become teenagers. They go crazy. They go nuts. Now, I know when I was a teenager, I kept my sanity. I was normal. But all the rest of them go crazy. Now, I got some of the finest children on the face of this earth. And my boy, Michael, he's preaching a revival this week. Great young man. Holiness preacher. Never did anything to embarrass me. But when he got to be a teenager, he went crazy. I didn't understand him. He always wanted to stay in that room. I said, now you can go in there, but don't lock the door. You know, we had that policy. If you change the clothes, lock the door. But well, you know, their door, I went in it when I wanted to. I looked at anything I wanted to on and on. But he'd go in there and lock up. Walk through the living room. Hi, Dad. I mean, this is the boy I used to laugh with and cut up with, but they go crazy. They're not normal. It's like they're aliens. And one day we was going through it with him, and me and him had a confrontation. Had a little argument. I won, of course. I went in the bedroom and I was standing there and my wife was there and I was finna shave. I said, that's it. That's it. I quit. I'm not fooling with it. I don't have time for it. She said, oh, you giving up on him, huh? Of course I wasn't. You know, you just get frustrated and you say things you don't really mean. I said, yeah, that's it. I'm done. She said, well, I'm not done. I said, oh yeah. What you gonna do? We was having family devotion. Y'all ever had one of them? You ever had family devotion? We was having one. I said, yeah, what you gonna do? So I went in there, shaving cream, you know. I made my point. I thought I was on top of it. She stepped in the door. I tell you what I'm going to do. She said, I'm finna fast and I'm going to pray till God fixes it. I said, uh-huh. Yeah. I didn't say nothing else. You know my wife. She don't usually say much of nothing, but she did that day. I knew she was right. I wasn't going to tell her she was right, but I knew she was right. So I started fasting and praying too. And it wasn't 3 days later, Brother Sutherland, God fixed everything we was battling and going through with that boy. Don't give up in the battle. You say, preacher, you don't know what I'm going through. It doesn't matter what you're going through. If you lay down right now, you're done already. If you turn in the day of battle, you've lost already. It's over. It's done. But I tell you what you do, if you'll stand up flat-footed, bow up your chest and make up your mind, you can overcome it by God's help and grace. I want us to look at these verses and I want us to examine why a man would run in the day of battle. Could we first look at God's purity for the battle? Verse 10 says this, they kept not the covenant of God and refused to walk in His law. Ephraim failed as a leader to carry out the terms of the covenant. God had made a covenant with them, and God kept His end of the bargain. But Ephraim had not kept his end. You listen to this, preacher man. If you're wondering why the devil's got the upper hand, check on your life. Because if you have not kept up the end of your bargain, then it's a good indication. That's why you're not overcoming what's going on in your life. You've got to live right. I said you got to live right. That old song said, if I live a holy life, shun the wrong and do the right. I know the Lord will make a way for me, and I believe it with all of my heart. If I'll do right, God will come by. If I do right, God will move in my circumstance. Amen. There's no time that a lack being spiritual will show up than right in the middle of the battle. You see, we cannot stand against the enemy with sin in our lives. What are you going to fight the enemy with? What are you going to come against the enemy with? Facebook? How are you going to fight the devil? You're going to calculate all your time on Facebook and fight the devil with that? Twitter? Is that what you're going to fight the devil with? Your stack of DVDs that you're playing in your DVD player? Is that what you're going to fight the devil with? He'll never win with it. The Bible tells us this. Paul wrote to the Corinthian church that the weapons of our warfare are not carnal. No, they're not. But they're mighty through God to the pulling down of strongholds. You see, the truth of it is Ephraim lost that battle long before the battle ever started. He didn't have himself prepared for the battle. Therefore, he lost the battle. And the truth of the matter is we lose our battles long before we get in the middle of them. You don't prepare for warfare in the middle of warfare. You prepare for warfare before it ever comes. And so it is in our walk with God. You don't start fighting the battle in the middle of the battle. You fight it before it ever gets there. Well, I'm going to fast because I'm in the middle of the battle. You should have been fasting already before the devil come against you. I tell you what you do. If you'll get yourself ready, there ain't a mountain you can't climb.

Because the devil, he's ready. Amen. Truth of it is, Ephraim lost it long before he ever started. 2 Corinthians 10:3 says, for though we walk in the flesh, we do not war after the flesh. You see, it's spiritual. And carnality will not fix it. 2 Timothy 2:3-4 says this, thou therefore endure hardness as a good soldier of Jesus Christ. No man that warreth entangle himself with the affairs of this life, that he may please him who have chosen him to be a soldier. Before Andrew Jackson became the 7th president of these United States of America, he served as a major in the Tennessee militia. During the War of 1812, his troops' morale had reached an all-time low. And the result, they began arguing and fussing and fighting. Church fussing will never overcome what it's going through. They started fussing and fighting. And Old Hickory, as Jackson was called, called a meeting of all of his men. And he gathered them in and he cried out to them, gentlemen, the enemy is over there. Don't forget where the enemy is. Don't forget who the enemy is. Remember, saint of God, the enemy is over there. It's not your children. It's not your spouse. It's not your fellow church member. And great God of heaven, it is not your pastor. Somebody say amen. I want to tell somebody here this morning, I was praying about you. God got to deal with my heart. You don't like your pastor too much. You will fight against a man of God in a heartbeat. But could I tell you, if you would turn your energy in fighting the one that's causing division, the devil, you can patch that thing up and everything will be all right. Amen. I remember there was a brother come by one time. We was good friends. We still are. But he come by in the house and he started running his mouth about Brother McDonald, my pastor. You know, I didn't say nothing. I just stood there. And he's telling me all kind of stuff, negative stuff. Brother Gabbard, he left. And when he left, you know, it was them days where you had them little calling cards. Cell phones wasn't there yet. Dial all them numbers and you put the phone number in. Took him 45 minutes to go home. I gave him exactly 45 minutes. I punched them numbers in, dialed his number. And then when he answered, he sounded shocked. He said, hey, brother, I just left your house. What's the deal? I said, well, I'll talk to you a few minutes. I said, man, you're welcome at my house anytime. You can eat at my table. We'll talk about the weather. We'll talk about whatever you want to. We'll talk about politics. I said, but my pastor's off the table. I said, I don't want you saying nothing else about him. All right. He said, well, brother, I really wasn't running him down. I said, oh, yeah, you was. You was putting the hair on him, buddy. You know how you can stop people from running their mouth? Tell them to quit. It's very simple. It's not complicated at all. Say, stop that. I don't want you doing that. Not to me. If you got problems with your pastor, you got problems with the very one that's going to help pull you out of where you're at. God's going to use him in your life. And it doesn't matter what nobody else says. They'll find fault in the preacher. I know that. And preachers are not perfect. Now, Brother Gabbard, I know you're not perfect. But you're about 95, 96%. That's pretty good. I like that, don't you? I'd say 96, wouldn't y'all? Anybody going to help me say that right there? So can't you overlook the 4% being negative? It's amazing to me how we fall out with church. Can I get down here and preach to you a little bit? It's amazing with me how we fall out with church. Sister, you iron? I'll notice your husband's shirt looks pretty good. Do you iron? Clothes? Not much? Okay, I'll find somebody else in. Sister, you iron? You do? You ever burnt yourself? Quit ironing. Don't ever iron again. It hurts. Huh? Let somebody else do it. Brother, you work a full-time job or you retired? Partly. You ever been hurt at work before? Anybody ever said anything hurt your feelings? Quit. Don't work no more.
It's amazing to me how we'll put up with anything in this world except church, the pastor. We'll fall out with the man of God in church over little bitty things. But you know, we'll go to Walmart and they don't have what we need. We'll go to the eating place and the steak's not done enough or it's overdone. And we'll go right back. We'll throw out that $25, buy that meal, and go right back later on. But you listen to me. That man of God's trying to get you to heaven. But he is human. And he will make mistakes. But God help me never to fall out with the man of God or the people of God. Will somebody help me preach here today? Amen. I'm going to tell you what, we'll never make heaven our home till we unify around the church and the man of God. Stand for the church. I said stand for the church. You hear what I'm about to say and you tell them I said it. A man ain't worth the salt in his body if he won't stand up for his church, his wife, his children, and

old feelings forever. Huh? Yeah. That's the purity for the battle. But what about power for the battle? 2 Timothy 3:5 says, having a form of godliness, but denying the power thereof. They had religion in their creed, but not in their hearts. In the context of the battle, they looked like soldiers, but they wasn't soldiers in their heart. They had a bow in their hand, but they had no fire in their heart. They had nothing to push them on, no power to push them on in the battle. Any man could put on the uniform of a soldier, but that does not make you a soldier. Any man can look the part, but God help me, I want to live the part. In Matthew 22:29, Jesus told them, you do err not knowing the scriptures. But he didn't stop there. He said, you don't know the word of God, but nor do you know the power of God. They didn't know the word of God, and they did not know the power of God. I don't want to just know this book, but God help me to know the power of God. God's power to help me overcome and conquer what's in my life. Luke 10:19, Jesus said, behold, I give you power to tread on serpents and scorpions and over all power of the enemy. And nothing shall by any means hurt you. In Luke 24:49, Jesus said, and behold, I send the promise of my Father upon you. But tarry ye in the city of Jerusalem until ye be endued with power from on high. That word endued means to array with, to be clothed with. Literally for the power and the glory of God to wrap around us. God being placed in our life like putting on a garment that would surround our whole body. Ephesians 3:20 says this, not unto him that is able to do, or now unto him that is able to do exceeding abundantly above what we ask or think, according to the power. I said according to the power that worketh in us. If I got the power, God's got the time. If I got the power, the devil's got to get on the run. 2 Timothy 1:7 says, for God hath not given us the spirit of fear, but of power and of love and of a sound mind. Fear had got hold of Ephraim. God didn't give him that spirit of fear. And fear caused him to turn in the day of battle. I'll tell you something, you'll never do anything for God as long as you fear trying to do it. Fear will conquer you. And the Bible said this, fear hath torment. That's what fear will do. It'll torment you. The thing that you fear the most, it'll dog your steps. And that's what Job said, the thing I feared most hath come upon me. He had been worried about that long before it ever happened. And I believe probably prayed and sought God about it. You see the fear of failure, you say you can't do it. Let me read you what Paul wrote in Hebrews 12:1. Wherefore, seeing we also are compassed about with so great a cloud of witnesses, let us lay aside every weight and the sin which doth so easily beset us, and let us run with patience the race that is set before us. Let us realize that those that have gone on before us made it, and by God's help and grace, we also can make it. There is power for the battle. You say, I feel weak. I don't feel like I can overcome it. I'm here to tell you, God's got what you need to overcome it. Yeah, that was God's purity and God's power. But last of all, God's providence for the battle. Verse 11 says, and forget his works and his wonders that he had shewed them in the wilderness. If only I could but remember what God has done. You're going to tell me what you're dealing with is any harder than what God's brought you through before? I don't believe so. But it's amazing how the devil can blind us to God's graces and what God has done for us in the past. You see, we'll lose hope for the future if we forget what God has done for us in our past. The next 5 verses was spent reminding Ephraim of all that God had done for them.
The challenges of our future many times can be met by those of our past. You see, he was a God that had brought Ephraim out of Egypt. He had divided the Red Sea. He guided them with a cloud by day and a fiery pillar by night. They drank water in the wilderness, water that came out of a rock and water that was made sweet whenever they throwed that tree into it, which was a type of the cross. God did all of that, and God has not changed. Malachi 3:6 says this, "For I am the Lord, and I change not." God, the God that brought you up and out yesterday, hear this preacher man, bring you up and out today. The God that delivered yesterday is still delivering today. Yeah, God's able to do it. But oh, the devil don't want us to believe so. Saint of God, don't forget what God has done for you already, because God will finish what he has started. God brought Ephraim out of Egypt, and they found themselves at a Red Sea. The Egyptian army was about to slaughter them, and all of a sudden the Bible tells us in Exodus 14:21, and Moses stretched out his hand over the sea, and the Lord caused the sea to go back by a strong east wind. Verse 22 says there was a wall on their right hand and there was a wall on their left hand. Verse 23 tells us that the Egyptians pursued and they went in after them. Verse 25 says this, that in that the wheels came off of the chariots as they turned and tried to flee from the wrath of God. Verse 26, God tells Moses to stretch out thine hand over the sea and the waters may come again on the Egyptians. Verse 28 says, and the waters returned and covered the chariots and the horsemen and the host of Pharaoh. Verse 29 tells us that the children of Israel walked upon dry land in the midst of the sea. And verse 30 says that the Egyptians had forgot about God, but God reminded Moses about what he was about to do. And thus God saved Israel. Could I tell you God's able? I said God's able. Don't turn in battle. Stand and face the enemy. Don't turn and run. If you're pastoring a church and all hell seems like it's breaking loose, don't quit. Don't throw in the towel. Stand tall. Fight the enemy and have revival. I would that we would take a walk down memory lane and just see what God has done and what God will do. In Psalms 23:5, the Bible said that he prepared a table in the midst, in the presence, right there with his enemy. In the middle of the battle, in the time of fighting, when the trouble was the hardest. I remember several years we had been going through, and I don't know if it was the first or second year that Brother Gabbard had preached our meeting. We was having a wonderful meeting that year. And I'm not going to lie to you, we had went through a lot. Clouds seemed like it just hung over the church. And Brother Brent, we wanted that gone, but it didn't seem like I could get it gone. Brother Gabbard had come down through that valley coming toward the church. And that day while he was preaching, or that night, whenever it was, he got through, he looked over at me and he spoke it out. He said, son, I was coming down this valley. And he said, God spoke to me and I saw a cloud leave off of that church. And he wasn't just flapping his gums either. It left. And it has not been back, thank God. You say, preacher, I can't see it. I don't believe it. Oh, I do. You know how? Because I remember what God's already done. I know what God has done. And I know what God's still able to do. So I made up my mind, I'm not quitting. God hadn't quit, so I'm not. And as long as God's on the job, everything's going to be all right. Who are you trusting in anyway? I believe it was one old stately preacher, and he had went through times of great depressions.
One day he was sitting in his office and he locked himself in there for several days. And he was really under it. And his wife came in one day wearing a black dress. She walked through there, was sobbing. And he stopped and he said, "Who died?" She said, "Oh, hadn't you heard?" He said, "No." She said, "Hadn't you heard that God died?" He jumped up from behind his desk and said, "No, God has not died. God's alive." And she laid her hanky down and she said, "Well, why don't you act like it? And why don't you live like it? If God hadn't died, why don't you act like it? Is your God still alive and well? Is your God still on the throne?" I read about him the other day. I read in the book of Isaiah what Isaiah saw and said, "I saw him." Isaiah said, "I also saw the Lord. I saw the Lord for myself." Y'all mean you mean in a time of death and trouble you saw him? Yes, sir, I saw him. I saw him high and lifted up. And his train filled the house. God's not dead. He's alive and well. Our economy may be upside down. Our president may be lost his mind. Congress may not know if it's coming or going. Europe don't know who they are. And it seems like the Islamic race is going to take the world.

0: say we will if we'll look to him. If we'll lift up our eyes, Brother Hyde, unto the hill from which cometh the Lord. My help cometh from the Lord, who hath created the heavens and the earth. I'm not worried about all of that. I'm just worried about keeping focus with him. Because that's what all this noise is about. Trying to get our attention off of the Lord. And he'll help you fight your battle. Don't lay your bow down. Don't turn. Don't run. Stand up. Fight it. And God will help you. Amen. God bless you this morning. Appreciate you listening to me preach. And I appreciate you.
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3: Under the coming of the Lord, behold, the husbandman waiteth for the precious fruit of the earth.

seen the end of the Lord, that the Lord is very pitiful and of tender mercy. Father, we thank you for the privilege we have to worship you tonight. Thank you for these wonderful testimonies, God's goodness and grace. I pray that you'd bless us tonight around your word. I pray that you'd help us to take courage. Help us, Lord, to realize where we are on God's timetable. Oh, God, I pray, Lord, that you'd help us to draw nigh to God. And Lord, I pray that we'd make an extra effort to reach souls for Jesus while there's still time. We'll give you the glory and honor in Jesus' name. Amen. Amen. I'd like to preach tonight for a few minutes on the patience of the saints. Patience in the Bible is often related to the return of the Lord. The Bible tells us in Luke chapter 21 and verse 19, this chapter is on the coming of the Lord. It says, "In your patience possess ye your souls." And Hebrews chapter 10 and verse 36 tells us, "For ye have need of patience, that after ye have done the will of God, ye might receive the promise. For yet a little while, and he that shall come will come, and will not tarry." And then the Bible tells us in 2 Thessalonians chapter 3 and verse 5, "And the Lord direct your hearts into the love of God and into the patient waiting for Christ." So when the Bible talks about patience, oftentimes it is in reference to the coming of our Lord and Savior Jesus Christ. This is the next great event on the calendar, the Christian calendar. In Christ's redemption plan, the next great event is the return of Jesus Christ. There are seven major events in Christ's redemptive work: his birth, his baptism, his transfiguration, his crucifixion, his resurrection, his ascension, and his return. Jesus has gone back with the promise that I'm coming back again. So we're waiting on this final stage of redemption, the return of our Lord and Savior Jesus Christ. I'm sure that it's just as sure to happen as the other six were. It's just as sure his second return is just as sure to happen as his first coming. The Bible predicts it. Jesus promised it. In John chapter 14, as our sister read to us tonight, Jesus said, "Let not your hearts be troubled. You believe in God, believe also in me. In my Father's house are many mansions. If it were not so, I would have told you. I go to prepare a place for you. And if I go and prepare a place for you, I will come again and receive you unto myself, that where I am, there you may be also." Jesus told us he's coming again. Angels tell us that Jesus is coming again. They stood with the disciples, appeared to the disciples as they watched Jesus go out of sight, said, "Why stand ye here gazing into the heavens? This same Jesus that you've seen go away will so come in like manner as you've seen him go away." The apostles repeated it in their letters, told us over and over again that Jesus Christ is coming back again. The Bible tells us in Hebrews 9 and 28, "Unto them that look for him shall he appear the second time without sin," that is, without a sin offering. "Unto them that look for him shall he appear the second time without sin unto salvation." So the Bible assures us over and over again, Jesus is coming back again. And there's a value to us in the return of our Lord and Savior Jesus Christ. It is our blessed hope. The Bible tells us in Titus 2 and 13, "Looking for that blessed hope and the glorious appearing of the great God and our Savior Jesus Christ." It is the blessed hope of the people of God. Praise the Lord. I have hope tonight. Hallelujah. As a people of God, we have hope. Christ in us is the hope of glory. We are looking for that blessed hope and the glorious appearing of the great God in our Savior.

0: Savior, Jesus Christ. It is our comfort, the Bible tells us in 1 Thessalonians 4, 16 through 18, for the Lord himself shall descend from heaven with a shout, with the voice of the archangel, and with the trump of God, and the dead in Christ shall rise first, and we which are alive and remain shall be caught up together with them in the clouds to meet the Lord in the air, and so shall we ever be with the Lord. Wherefore, he said, comfort one another with these words. It is our blessed hope, it is our comfort that Jesus Christ is coming back again. It's our motivation to holy living, brother. The Bible tells us in 2 Peter 3 and 14, wherefore, beloved, seeing that you look for such things, be diligent that you may be found of him in peace, without spot and blameless. The Bible also tells us that everyone that hath this hope in him purifies himself even as he is pure. So the coming of the Lord is a motivation for holy living. Praise God. Everybody that's looking for the Lord to come back will be careful about how they walk, how they live, and how they conduct themselves. Brother Matthew, give me a little juice on this right here. So when a man is looking for the coming of the Lord, you can tell it by how he's living. Hallelujah. Now, there's a lot of folks say, I believe Jesus is coming soon, but you couldn't tell it by the way they're living. But when a man's really expecting the coming of the Lord, you can tell it by the way he lives. Praise God. Twice, James mentions the need for patience. He says in verse 7, be patient therefore, brethren, unto the coming of the Lord. The context of this suffering is at the hands of the rich. And he's telling us, he's saying, patiently endure suffering in anticipation of relief at Christ's return. We understand that whatever suffering we go through, it's not going to last forever. And there will be a day that Jesus will rescue his people. The Bible tells us in Romans 8 and 18, for I reckon that the sufferings of this present time are not worthy to be compared with the glory that shall be revealed in us. Oh, there's coming a day, brother, that all the suffering we go through will count it as nothing when we experience the greatness of the glory of God at the coming of our Lord and Savior Jesus Christ. As I preach to you tonight, I believe relief is on the way. I believe that the Savior will soon arrive. Help will soon be here. And we'll soon exchange our cross for a crown. So the Bible says in my text, be ye also patient. He's referring to farmers waiting patiently for the harvest. And he's telling us, don't ever give up on the promised return of Jesus. Be patient like a farmer waiting on the harvest. Jesus is going to come. We're going to stay focused on that promise. The Bible tells us that God is not slack concerning his promise, as some men count slackness, but he is long-suffering to usward, not willing that any should perish, but that all should come to repentance. The Bible tells us that the coming of the Lord draweth nigh. The scoffer says, where is the promise of his coming? The evil servant says, my Lord hath delayed his coming. The doubter says, all things continue as they have since the beginning. So the believer says, the coming of the Lord draweth nigh. Praise God. The scoffers say, where is it? The believer says, it's on the way. Praise God. We're closer than we've ever been tonight. Jesus is coming. We're one day closer home tonight. So we have some practical preparations for his return mentioned in this passage of Scripture. He says, establish your hearts. In other words, strengthen your hearts. Equip your soul to stand firm. to be unmoved by trouble and temptation. He tells us to grudge not one against another. Behold, the judge standeth at the door. Don't be complaining against each other. Keep a right relationship towards your fellow Christians, because Jesus is coming back. Oh, it'd be a sad day, wouldn't it, to be in a quarrel when Jesus comes with your brother or your sister. We can't afford to come down off of this wall that we are building on and engage in senseless conflict when Jesus is coming back again. Brother, for many people, this is no longer a living hope. It's just a formal creed. They remember what the church said, that Jesus was going to come again. But it's no longer a living hope for them. But in my heart tonight, it's a living hope that Jesus Christ is coming back again. Hallelujah. Brother, while rockets are falling in the Middle East, fired from Gaza into Israel, and Israel into Gaza, and people are dying over there in the constant struggle. We have been told, brother, that Israel was going home in the last days, and they have been home since 1948. And we have been told that this conflict is unsolvable, and that it will not be solved until Antichrist comes on the scene and offers a plan of peace. So we see president after president fail to come up with some kind of plan that can solve the conflict in the Middle East, because it's waiting on another man to step on the scene, a world ruler who will rise to prominence because he'll seem to have the answer to the Middle East problem. He's going to make a covenant of 7 years between Israel and the Palestinians, and it's going to look like that peace has happened. But in the middle of that 7 years, he's going to break his covenant. He's going to enter into the temple in Jerusalem, which means that there's going to be a temple built there in the near future, brother. I'm telling you, we have been watching prophecy unfold before our eyes. Israel not only went home in 1948, in 1967, they took Jerusalem back, their capital. They took it back in 1967. They had to have that in order to build a temple. They're going to build a temple. They've been preparing for it for years now. And Antichrist is going to go into that temple and declare that he is God. And the world is going to worship him. And we are getting closer and closer day by day. Hallelujah. We're watching a prophecy unfold before our eyes. Hallelujah. When these things begin to come to pass, the Bible says, it didn't say drop your head and start weeping and get afraid. It said lift your heads, and because your redemption is drawing nigh. Praise God. We're getting closer to the end of our journey, brother. Our troubles will soon be over. Jesus is coming. Hallelujah. Praise God. So we labor in hope. We work in hope. We labor with a sense of urgency, because we know time is running out and Jesus is soon coming. Now, you may not be aware of that, and this may seem like just senseless platter to you, but I'm telling you that the devil knows that he has but a short time. He understands the brevity of time, and the Bible says that he's working because he knows that he has but a short time. I pray that God will help us to wake up to the fact that we have but a short time. There's a sense of urgency, brother, about reaching souls. In this revival I preached last week, Sister Judy, you can come to the piano. This revival I preached last week at Brother Bartiz, there was a young lady came to the altar and said she got saved. She's praying, cried there. And I talked to Brother Bartiz a while ago, said she's back in service this morning. Thank God. I'm telling you, brother, we're snatching them out of the very fire, as it were. We're so close to the coming of the Lord. It's no time for you to be playing around with God. It's no time for you to be shirking your responsibilities and duties. It's time for us to make tracks in the direction of heaven. It's time for us, brother, to be rushing toward the Savior. It's time for us to get a hold of an experience with God that'll hold us steady in the time of trial and temptation. We're facing things that we've never faced before as a people of God. We just elected a president knowing how he feels toward the people of God, knowing how he feels toward righteousness and holiness, knowing how he feels about such serious issues as abortion and same-sex marriage. We put him back in the White House. I'm going to tell you, brother, it's a commentary on this nation that that man is going to be our president for 4 more years. But it is also a testimony of how close we're getting to the coming of our Lord and Savior, Jesus Christ. I ain't hanging my head. I'm not walking around fearful of what tomorrow holds. I've got my eyes on the eastern skies. I'm looking for Jesus to come. The Bible told me, when you see these things begin to come to pass, lift up your eyes. Your redemption is drawing nigh. Brother, we're having earthquakes all across this country. You know that? We're having earthquakes across places you never dreamed it'd be earthquakes. Still working on the Washington Monument, I understand, because of the earthquake we had here in Virginia just a few months ago. And Jesus told us that we'd see those kind of things. There'd be earthquakes, diverse places, wars and rumors of wars. Did you know that over there where they're firing rockets, in the land of Israel, the lands around Israel, that 1,500, 2,000 years ago, those were Christian lands. And if those lands had stayed Christian, there wouldn't be no rockets firing. 1,500 years ago, those people converted from being Christians to being Muslims. And set the stage for what we're seeing right now, an interminable conflict. I mean, these people are sworn to destroy the nation of Israel, and God has covenanted to protect them, hallelujah, and preserve them. They may not realize it, but they're fighting against God. Because God has a covenant. Those people are not going to be destroyed. They're going to play a part in the end time. And we are looking at signs of the coming of our Lord and Savior, Jesus Christ. Now, we're not just concerned about our own soul here tonight. We're concerned about our children, our neighbors, our friends that don't know Jesus. It's time for people to get right with God. Careless. Oh my. The world looks at the situation. They read the news. They look at the news on their television. All they think about is what's happening today. They don't realize there's a pattern, a divine pattern being worked out in history. And that we're headed toward the coming of the Lord and the end of this age. They don't know that. They don't realize that. They don't think about that. But we do. We are not in darkness that day should overtake us as a thief. We are children of the day and not of the night. Hallelujah. We are aware that there's a divine plan being carried out. And we are approaching the imminent return of our Lord and Savior, Jesus Christ. Now let me ask you, is that a comfort to you? Because the Bible says, comfort one another with these words. Is that a blessed hope to you? that Jesus Christ is coming. For he tells us this is our blessed hope. Or is that just something that really doesn't mean much to us, that Jesus Christ is coming back again? You know, the only way that it'll mean something to you is if you love him. If you really love him. Now, you know, if a soldier is away at war, he's got a wife back here in the States. She knows he's on a year deployment, and he ain't going to be back for a year. And so she spends that year enjoying herself with her old friends, going to the parties, the dances, flirting with the men, getting her a boyfriend, playing around while husband is over there exposed to danger, fighting on the battlefield. And she gets news, gets a letter, call. Husband's on his way home. He'll be home in a certain day. Brother, ain't no joy in her heart that her husband's coming back home when she hadn't been faithful to him. But if she's kept herself, if she's been faithful, if she has kept herself from the party life, she's been faithful to her husband, turned down any suitors that might have come her way, because she said, I got a husband, and I have a covenant and a vow, and I'm going to be faithful. And nobody's got my attention but my husband. I don't see him. He's away, but I'm waiting for him to come back. When the word comes that husband's on the way home, I tell you what, brother, she's going to be down there to meet him with joy in her heart. I'm glad to see my husband come back home. And it's that way with us. If we don't love him, it's bad news that Jesus is coming back. But if you love him, it's a comfort. It's a joy. It is a blessed hope if you love Jesus. I want us to stand together tonight. I want us to come and ask the Lord to help us. Help us to be ready for that glorious day. It could be tonight, before we get back home, that the trumpet will sound and Jesus will call those who are ready to meet him in the air. Would you be ready? Would you go? Is there somebody here tonight that you know you're not ready? You can get ready around this altar tonight. You can get everything fixed with Jesus and get ready to go. Jesus is coming again.
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3: As you're turning there, also Saturday, if you have a pressure washer and you'd like to do pressure washing, we've got a couple of jobs here to do, so remember that as well if that's more suitable to you. We could use help in that regards as well. And then we'll be giving you, try to have like a grand opening or an open house of some sorts. We'll give you more details of that as the schedule falls into place. We'll let you know about that as well. Galatians chapter 5 is what we'll get to in just a moment. Let's go to John 15. You know, we've been talking about the fruit of the Spirit at different times the last few weeks. And I read this earlier today, and it kind of jumped out to me more so than ever before. In John 15 and verse number 2, Jesus says, "Every branch in me that beareth not fruit, He taketh away, and every branch that he beareth fruit, he purgeth it, that it may bring forth more fruit. Notice in verse 2, he said, every branch that beareth fruit, number one, fruit, he purgeth that it may bring forth more fruit. So he goes from fruit to more fruit. Then look at verse number 5. I am the vine, ye are the branches. He that abideth in me, and I in him, the same bringeth forth much fruit. For without me ye can do nothing. This is the story of Jesus paralleling our lives in him to a vine and the branches, and he starts with fruit, then he moves to more fruit, and then finally much fruit. And that is the plan of God in your life and my life, that we bring forth fruit, but then as we place ourselves in the atmosphere of the Spirit of God and allow God to cultivate our hearts, we should be moving from fruit to more fruit, and then given more time and more maturity, we should ultimately bring forth much fruit. So I want to inspect my life and make sure that I have a testimony that I am pleasing the Lord of glory. That look into your life today, and would you say that, well, I'm bringing forth fruit, or has God taken you to a different season of your life, and you say, you know what, I'm bringing forth more fruit than I used to. But I'd really like to get to that last place. I'd like to be mature enough in God that I could look and say, Lord, you know, there's a lot of things that you're doing in my life today, and I want to get closer to you. So in Galatians chapter 5 and verse number 22, we continue talking to you about the fruit of the Spirit. These should sound familiar. Love, joy, peace, long-suffering. Those four we have already covered. Today I want to tie two together, gentleness and goodness. Gentleness. Now, when you think about godly people, gentleness, really, that's probably not one of the top 10 attributes we'd have listed. But think about it. Just let it soak in for a second before you're seated and go back to sleep. Gentleness. Gentleness and goodness. If the Spirit of God is working in our lives, that fruit should come forth in every aspect and every relationship that we have. How many want the fruit of the Spirit working in your heart and your life? Amen. God bless you as you're seated today in the presence of the Lord. Vines defines goodness and gentleness as excellence of character, kindness, virtue, excellence of character. They're so closely tied together and interchangeable in the New Testament. That's why I use this sermon to cover both of them, goodness and gentleness, because Vine defines them as saying that they would really be kindness and goodness. Kindness and goodness. And as we look at the fruit of the Spirit, it's not just possessive words that we should possess kindness and goodness, but rather these are words that are demonstrative. These are words that should show forth. It's not something we just possess, but it is something that we act out. It is something that we show forth. It is deeds in action. It's not just simply having it within our heart and keeping it all to ourselves, but rather it is those attributes and that character in our lives that we show forth in the world in which we live. Let me ask you a question right now. Could this world use some more people that are full of goodness and kindness? Would it make a difference in the circle in your world if we purposed in our heart to have more goodness and more kindness than ever before? Could it be said maybe possibly one of the greatest sentences about the life of Jesus is in Acts 10 and 38 when the Bible said, he went about doing good. Is that not the life of Christ? Everywhere that he went, the prophet said, he went about doing good. Let that be our testimony. Let that be the character in our lives, that everywhere that we go, that we are the salt of the earth and we go about doing good. Kindness and goodness. Again, these are fruits, the fruit of the Spirit. And I thought about that this week. There are 9 listed and you can't take your choice. It's not a buffet. How many like buffets? I've got one child that I know in my family that likes buffets. This isn't a buffet. You don't get to say, well, I like love, or I don't really like love. I'm not much on that love, but I love that joy and I love that peace. Notice he said it is the fruit. It is one, it is all encompassing. So the Spirit of God that brings love is the Spirit of God that brings joy. And when the Spirit of God comes, He also brings peace. He also brings long-suffering. And He brings gentleness and He brings goodness. Now don't shout right there. You're going to ruin the message. You know, is there any seatbelts? Is there any seatbelts? Some of them look like you're fastened in. Like it's going to be one. It's not going to be one of those mornings. This is a good, gentle, easy message. But it's not just something about what we are. It is about what we do. Notice the fruit of the Spirit. The Bible says they are love, joy, and peace. Those are things that are inward. Those characteristics that we retain within our heart. Notice the last three are faith, meekness, and temperance. Again, those are things that we control. But in the middle of this, long-suffering, gentleness, and goodness are three things that not just what we possess, but it's how we deal with everybody else. It's how we show our faith. It is our excellence of character in motion. It is deeds in action. And it's not something you're born with. It is a fruit of the Spirit. And so when we look into our lives today, we should have this harvest coming forth. Gentleness and goodness should be born in our life. You know, this week I traveled to Ohio and to see family. And my grandmother Ralston is 86 years old. Still lives by herself and has decided she wants to continue to live by herself. Spent a day with her this week and hadn't seen her since about 2 years. Hard to believe, but time flies. But it had been 2 years since I've been back in Ohio. And we were crossing the Ohio River and crossing that bridge. And I said, "Whoo, did you feel that right there?" And they didn't get it, and neither did you. But I did, because that's home, man. That's where I was born. And I told them folks in Kentucky last week at church, and they had a different idea what that spirit was, but we won't even go there. But spending the day with Grandma and talking to her and looking out the back door, isn't it amazing? It's kind of like George Young says, you just love old people. You know, Grandma's house, it's just like it was when I was a kid. Everything is about the same. The doors, the windows, the light, everything just reminds you of when you were a little boy. But the one thing that is different is when I looked out the back door where there used to be a perfect garden. My grandfather passed away 5 years ago, and he had a perfect garden. He abhorred weeds. There was not a weed in his garden. It was picture perfect. You know, he retired for disability from General Motors, and then God healed him. Well, once you retire disability, they don't understand God healing you and letting you go back to work. So he was never able to go back to work. He worked with an uncle in concrete on the side. But for the time's sake, grandfather had a lot of time to invest in that garden. You could look out there and see corn, tomatoes, radishes. My favorite were turnips. And me and Grandpa would sit on the back porch and eat raw turnips coming out of the garden. You hadn't lived until you sit on the porch with a salt shaker and a raw turnip. Man, that's just about right there at heaven. You know what I'm saying? That's Canaan right there, getting ready to go in. You know what I'm saying? I had one amen, but that's about it. Well, looking out there now, where there used to be a perfect garden, it's nothing but a sea of grass. Just a yard. I teared up when I looked out the back window, because that was Grandpa. I could see him in that garden. He lived in that garden. But now it's just grass. And in our lives, as we should bring forth this harvest, as we should bring forth gentleness and goodness, I look at a lot of lives and I'm saying, where there should be a harvest, just seems to be a sea of carnality and a sea of worldliness and a sea of selfishness and a sea of this, the world of the spirit of this world. Matter of fact, God so wanted His preachers to be full of the Spirit, He made it a qualification. You could not be self-willed and be a bishop. You could not be full of your own ambition or your own desires and still be qualified to be a bishop. He wanted the fruit of the Spirit to be being brought forth in our heart and our life. That harvest of gentleness and that harvest of kindness and goodness in our life. It should be readily seen in the Christian's life. And if so in the Christian's life, then how much more in the Church of Jesus Christ, when there are hundreds of Christians gathered together, this ought to be a place that is full of the gentleness and the goodness of our Lord Jesus Christ. Matter of fact, Colossians 3:12 says, put on therefore as the elect of God, bowels of mercy and kindness. Titus 3:4 says, the kindness and the love of God our Savior appeared toward men. Ephesians 2:7, that in the ages to come he might show forth the exceeding riches of his grace in his kindness toward us. I'd like to be more kind. I'd like to be more gentle. Because you know what? Holiness does not give us a right to be harsh. We have to fight that spirit because we're constantly on guard defending our standard of living. But holiness doesn't mean harshness. Matter of fact, Jesus had to work on his disciples because they had the same problem me and you do. That when everybody doesn't see it just like we see it, James and John, the sons of thunder, you know what they said? They went and found a scripture in the Old Testament that said, there's a man of God that called fire down. And Lord, let's just call fire down. I pray, Lord, let's agree together, touching anything. Let's just let it fall right now. And Jesus said, you don't even know what manner of spirit that ye are of. That's not godliness. That's carnality. That's the wrong spirit. And so, friend, I want you to know and for me to know that as Christians and as holiness people, we ought to, above everybody else, have a gentle and a good spirit. And it's not just something that we keep in our heart, but it has to be something that we're doing. This is an action message. This is a message where we put it in motion. This isn't a message where we come in Sunday morning and say, you know, I'm full of gentleness and I'm full of goodness and I'm full of the fruit of the Spirit. No, this is the house of the Lord. This isn't the place where you show forth. It's on Sunday or Monday and Tuesday and Wednesday. It's in the neighborhood and on the job and in the classroom and in the factory and in the locker room. And that is where you show forth the gentleness and the goodness of Jesus Christ. It's easy. It's easy to act real spiritual right now. I mean, it's easy to act, well, not for some of you. You know, you might wake up, test your pulse a little bit. Maybe it's not so easy. I recant that statement. But for most of us, it's easy to act spiritual when we go to church. This isn't a message about getting up and testifying for 5 minutes about how spiritual and how wonderful we are. This is about looking into our lives and saying, you know, how did I spend Monday? What am I going to be doing Tuesday to glorify God? Wednesday and Thursday, what are you going to be doing to show forth the gentleness and the goodness of God? What are we going to change? What are we going to say? So we have to ask ourselves the questions, well, to whom should I show kindness? To whom should I show this goodness? Well, we'll start with an easy one. Friends and family. That ought to be easy enough, shouldn't it? You say, not in my house. Well, it should be. Friends and family. Sometimes we work to be nicer to those that are far off than those that are even closest to those at home. So our wives and children, parents, husbands, friends and family. You remember David in the Old Testament when Jonathan died, what did he do? He found his crippled son. Because he made a vow to Jonathan to say, I'm going to be kind to you and to your family. And is there any that I can show forth the kindness of God? Well, Jonathan had a crippled son, Mephibosheth. And David called for him and said, I want to show forth the mercy of God. I want to show forth the good. Did David have to do that? No. David was already the king. And you know, in that day, kings, they simply protected their domain. Any territorial assault, any man that imposed a threat to the kingdom was annihilated. They didn't develop friendships, but yet David, because of the love that he had for Jonathan, decided to show forth the love of God and the goodness and kindness of God. So I tell you what you do this week. Find you some friends and family and invite them over for a feast at your house. Go buy them some ribeyes or so. I'm open Monday night, Tuesday night, Thursday night, Friday. I'm open this week, so I can even fit in lunch if we need to. You know what I'm saying? And we eat three times a day, and we'll make exceptions and go four or five if we have to. But have a feast and invite some friends and family over and just have a celebration and show forth the goodness and kindness of Jesus Christ. Now, that's what David did. He brought in Mephibosheth and said, put him at the king's table. When's the last time you just did that? When's the last time you called a friend or family and just showed forth the love of God? Maybe you went and bought groceries for somebody. Maybe you did something kind for somebody else. But we live in a world to where it's all about me. That's the spirit of the world. It's all about me. What am I going to... Matter of fact, who's the first person you look at in the picture when you're in the picture? Now, don't be arrogant, but let's be honest. Who's the first person you look at? Now, if you've got droopy eyes and your smile's half crooked, that's a terrible picture. Everybody else could look like Olin Mills is just perfect. Angels. You might be looking good and everybody else be eyes all closed, kids looking around, somebody got the bunny ears going on. Oh, that's the one we need to get right there. That's a good family picture. Because we're always, how's this going to affect me? And really in the church, 95, 99% of things would be resolved if instead of how does this affect me, we would ask, is this what's best for the kingdom? Is this what's best for everybody else? I didn't expect you to shout right there, so oh, help us, Jesus. Number two, who should you show kindness to? Well, not only friends and family, but number two, people who can't return the favor. People who can't return the favor. In Matthew chapter number 25, Jesus begins to tell a story, and he talks about when the king shall come in glory. He's talking about the end of the time, and then he says he's going to separate the sheep and the goats. I don't know about you, but this is a real easy question. How many want to be on the sheep side? It's not a trick question. I got five hands. I'm preaching to a bunch of goats. That's exactly what I'm preaching to. 200 and some goats right here, right now. How many want to be on the sheep side? I promise you do. You read the story. You want to be on the sheep side. Well, how do you get on the sheep side? Boy, it's deep this morning, I'm telling you. It's what Brother Bob said. Great minds think alike. When the Son of Man shall come in glory, and his holy angels with him, shall be gathered all nations, and he shall separate them one from another, as a shepherd divideth his sheep from the goats. Verse 33, he shall set the sheep on the right, and the goats on the left. Then shall the king say unto them on his right side, come ye blessed of my Father, inherit the kingdom prepared for you from the foundation of the world. For I was hungry, and you gave me meat. I was thirsty, you gave me drink. I was a stranger, you took me in. Naked, you clothed me. I was sick, and you visited me. I was in prison, and you came unto me. And they looked at the Lord, kind of like me and you looking right now. What is he talking about? Because the righteous shall answer, saying, Lord, when were you ever hungry? And we fed you. When were you thirsty? When were you a stranger? When were you naked? When were you sick? Lord, when were you in prison? We missed that lesson. We didn't get it. The king shall answer and say, and then verily I say unto you, inasmuch as ye have done it unto the... Wow. You want to get on the right side? You got to treat people right. I don't mean mean to cross up your theology, but you can't be like a bandsaw tearing everybody up and expect to get on the right side. You might say you're a sheep, you're not going to be on the right side. Isn't it amazing? This is how we, well, I'm saved, covered by the blood, filled with the Holy Ghost and fire baptized. None of that's in this verse right here. It's how we acted after that. So who are we going to show kindness to this week? Well, people who can't return the favor. Number three, people who don't deserve it. If you didn't shout yet, you're not going to right here. So Ephesians 4 and 32. Be kind one to another. How many would like for somebody to be kind to you this week? I would. Be kind one to another, tenderhearted, forgiving one another. Who are we going to be kind? Who can we show forth the goodness and kindness of God to? Those that have done us wrong. Those that we have to forgive. Well, how are we going to do it? Not only to whom, but how? Well, let's start with what we say. How many knows there's power of life and death in the tongue? Words. Words have caused wars, divided nations, ruined families, caused divorce. Words. So we can start with that this week. To whom shall we show the kindness of the Lord? We can just start by simply watching what we say. Well, if I was in charge, or if I was the teacher, if I was a... Isn't it amazing? When a married couple has a lot of issues, and you can change just one thing. Instead of saying, you always, and start with I, changes the tenor and the tone of the conversation. And the same thing is true in the spiritual realm. Instead of talking about me, if we start talking about how we could help other people. So we start with our words, but then we move to action. I like to alliterate, so cards, calls, and cakes. Cards, calls, and cakes. How many people have you called lately to show kindness, and the goodness of God? How many people have you called lately to tell them? How many of you sent a card to? Don't you like to get cards? How many of you baked a cake for? Again, I'm open Monday, Tuesday, Thursday. Janice's mom, Sister Roe. I don't know, there have been a lot of great people I've been able to pastor, but she was as complimentary as anybody that I've ever known. I don't care how flat the sermon was. I know good preaching, and I know when it's not. And that dear sister didn't matter how low you were, always had a good word. How many cakes, how many, just a giving, and there's a lot of people like that. The goodness of God. What ministries are you involved in? What are you doing? Because we need to redefine spirituality. Spirituality is not just coming on Sunday and hearing somebody sing and preach to us. Oh, that's good, and that's biblical, but it's not sufficient. We need to turn the page and say, now it's my turn to go serve. So what ministry are you involved in? What about driving a van for the bus ministry Sunday school? Well, I just don't have time. Why not? Well, children's ministry, what about getting involved there? What about Saturday evangelism with Brother Nelson? What about volunteering Christian education? What about maintaining the church property? What ministry are you involved in? You could drop by the hospice house and spend a day there encouraging people. You could go to any hospital that you want and find somebody that you can minister to. Goodness. Gentleness. Jail ministry. Nursing home ministry. financial support. The fruit, isn't it amazing? How many times have I preached? The fruit of the Spirit. Love, joy, peace. But right here. Woo! Gentleness and goodness. Amen. How many believe it's part of the fruit of the Spirit as well? I'm losing my crowd right now. How many believe it's it? Get your Bibles back out real quick. Galatians chapter number 5. Stand with me. We're done. Galatians chapter number 5. I just want to make sure it's in your Bible. Galatians chapter number 5. Let's read it together. Verse number 22. The fruit of the Spirit. Well, it is in your Bible, isn't it? Gentleness and goodness. Come on, Brother Mark.
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4: Oh, praise Him. All you people, the psalmist said. Their psalm says, praise Him in the morning. Praise Him in the evening. There's psalms that say, praise Him at the rising of the sun and praise Him at the setting of the sun. Just praise the Lord. Let everything that have breath praise the Lord. Praise the Lord. Well, how many's halfway happy you might be saved tonight? How many's overjoyed to know you're saved? Know you're saved. Amen. Psalm 63. Last Sunday night, we began with these verses. We're going to read them again, Lord willing, for the next Sunday nights we have without something else. I'm going to be preaching from these verses, not in an exposition, but in a burden of what I believe you have as well, a burden to see the Lord move by His power in these last days. People talk of the coming of the Lord, and I believe He's coming. With all the bad that's happening, I'd like to see that latter rain revival before the Lord comes back, because that's going to sweep in lost backsliders and lost folks, amen, for there to be a move of God, a revival in the last days. Praise the Lord. Before we read this, and most of it's already on the board here, before we read this, my observation has been from reading the Bible and from history and from my own experience that God will always move where folks are hungry. God will always move where folks are thirsty. It doesn't matter if it's just the youth group, the older folk, like myself. God will move where people are hungry. He doesn't care what the name is on the church. He doesn't care what they say. In the past, their beliefs have been, if they get hungry for God, God's going to move. Amen. Could you stand for the reading of God's Word? Why don't you just read these verses with me? There's just two of them that we're going to read. Let's read together. Oh God, Thou art my God. Early, together, early will I seek Thee. My soul thirsteth for Thee. My flesh longeth for Thee in a dry and thirsty land where no water is. To see Thy power and Thy glory, so as I have seen Thee in the sanctuary. We're calling these on the Sunday nights, as we have seen. As we have seen. I'm glad there's still enough that have seen what God can do. We sang, it is no secret what God can do. I'm glad there's still folks that have seen what God can do. Amen. And tonight we're going to talk about, as we have seen, we're going to talk about conversion. Conversion. Father, help us tonight. In Jesus' name, may we not only preach about this, may someone experience it. In Christ's name I pray. Amen. You can be seated. This psalm that we read, these two verses, is about a desire for the Lord. Let me say up front that we only desire what we pray for. Amen. Someone can say, well, I desire God to do this. We only desire what we pray for. Amen. If I'm really praying for it, then I desire it. We want to see His power and His glory. How do you see the power of something? You can only see the power of something when you can see what it can do. You only see the power of an automobile when you can see how fast it goes. You only see the power of electricity when you can see what it can do, what it can work, what it can run. You can only see the power of something when you can see what it does. And when we say we want to see thy power, we're saying we want to see what God can do. That's the power of God. It's what He can do. Last Sunday night we preached that His power is seen in the baptism of the Holy Ghost, and I believe that. I believe you can see the power of God in the baptism of the Holy Ghost. But tonight we're preaching we can see His power in conversion. His power in conversion. To say we want to see His power is to say we want to see people converted. What are you talking about, Pastor? What is conversion? Conversion is an encounter with Christ that results in a changed life. Hallelujah. How many still believes that happens? I'm preaching about the power of God in conversion. And conversion is an encounter with Christ that changes a life. I believe that happens. Hallelujah. You know, I've just got to stop and admit this. Whenever I begin to think about conversion, I'm not a joke teller, I'm a bad one. But whenever I begin to talk about conversion, I can't keep from thinking about that story you heard. I'm sure you heard it when I started, but that couple, that man and woman and his son, they were landlocked up in them hills. But there came something, I can't remember if it was legal or medical, some necessity caused them to leave the hills and to seek out the big city that they hadn't been to for years. And they got to the big city, and mama sat in the car, and dad and son, they went into the lobby of the big building, and they were looking around trying to orient themselves to where they were supposed to go. And they watched this aged woman that wasn't very pleasant to look at, and from the burden of years, and they watched her go over to the wall, and the doors open, and the lady shuffles her way inside that little room, and the doors close. And as they're standing there looking at that wall, not long after that, those same doors open back up, and this beautiful young lady comes through those doors. And the dad's eyes got real big, and he turned to his son. He said, "Son, go get your ma. Go get your ma." Amen. I just can't get that out of my mind. Conversion. I know that's silly, but I do believe there is a conversion experience. There is an encounter with Christ that will totally change a person and change their life and change their attitude and change their perspective and change everything about them. How many believes in conversion? Hallelujah. Hallelujah. I remember one time a man prayed in these altars, and I talked to his wife that week, and she said, "Oh, Pastor, I got a new husband. I got a new husband. He's a changed man. He's a different person." Conversion, a drastic, revolutionary, 180 degree turnaround. There was a song back in the 80s. It said, "There's been a change in me. A change in me. I'm not the one I used to be." I still believe in conversion. When people encounter Christ, their lives are changed. I said it was a drastic thing. I'm not just talking about the moment when someone prays at the altar. I heard my dad say years ago when he was a boy, he said, I marvel at this. I've seen some folks go down to the altar, use up a box of Kleenex, weep and cry and holler out and pray real loud, get up from the altar and never show back up in the house of God. He said, I saw other folks, they got down, prayed a little bit, didn't see much emotion, but they never failed from that day forward to serve God. And so I'm not talking about how drastic that experience is, the emotion in the altar. But when conversion, it's not just the emotion of when a person initially pray, but a person, you can tell they've been converted when there's a difference. When they get up, there's a difference. You can tell they've been converted.

How many believes that if any person be in Christ, he's a new creation? Oh, things are passed away, all things. Oh, God, may we see your power in conversion. Amen. He came unto his own, and his own received him not. But to as many as received him, to them gave he power. Gave he power to become the sons of God, even to those that believe on his name. Oh, I'm talking about a power of conversion. Listen, I'm not just preaching a sermon. I'm talking about a burden for this church. We're seeking God for a manifestation of his power, so that when the lost come through those doors with messed up lives, when those in a mess hear the message, they'll encounter Christ and they'll leave here different by conversion, the power of God in conversion. Oh, we need it. I heard on the internet radio this week, they were singing that old Southern gospel song. They baptized Jesse Taylor and Cedar Creek last Sunday. How many knows the song I'm talking about? Even the young folks know it. Praise God. That's better than yeah any day. Just threw that in. But I was wondering, why do folks like that song? Is it because they have a nostalgia for outdoor water baptisms? I can't remember the words of it. That's all I remember of it. But that song talks about an ornery fella. But when he met the Lord, his life was changed. I don't think they baptized Jesse Taylor in Cedar Creek last Sunday because they're just pining for the days we went out and got baptized in rivers and creeks and Wolf Creek up here. I think there's something about it. People still have a longing in their heart to see the power of God manifested in conversion when people's lives are drastically turned around. I believe God does it. I believe it's more than shaking a preacher's hand and getting wet in a tank. I believe it's a born-again experience when a life is revolutionized. Oh, hallelujah. Hallelujah. Conversion, about face, turn around. He'll turn your life around. Amen. The psalmist said, I want to see thy power and thy glory as I have seen thee in the sanctuary. This sanctuary shouldn't be a place where the unsaved can come with their troubles and be made to feel comfortable and to feel better about themselves and yet never change their life. The sanctuary shouldn't be a place where people can learn and simply learn psychological things and how to develop potential and how to be financially successful. The sanctuary isn't a place, even where folks, or shouldn't be a place where folks come and just get a hope that they're going to heaven regardless of their relationship with God. But the sanctuary should be a place where the lost, the unsaved, come in and encounter the power of God through Christ. And that encounter changes them and everything about them. That's the place of the sanctuary. Oh, hallelujah. Conversion will take them from being sinful to being saintly, from being bitter to being sweet, from being just plain mean to being kind. Amen. From being discouraged to being full of joy, from being a product of abuse to being someone that's been healed by the wounded Savior. Hallelujah. To have hope and to be turned into someone filled with hope. That's conversion. Man can't do it. No amount of programs can do it. But the power of God through Christ can convert souls. Hallelujah. Oh, praise the name of the Lord. I know I've shared this many times, but when I think about the power of conversion, very few here know him, but I think of my friend Dudley. Raised in the same church I was when we were young. In Sunday school, he'd be in one corner, standing in one corner, and I'd be in the other. We weren't praying either. We were in trouble. And he had a very bad home life. And so in his teenage years, he got really out in sin. Was in the rock and roll scene, the dope scene. Brother Mike was scanning a picture of me today for the website, and the white was showing through, and I asked him if he could
kind of touch it up, you know, put some black.

0: back in there. He said, I'll give you a fro. Well, Dudley, he let his hair grow way out. He had a fro. Red fro. We were having revival. I won't go into all the story, but we were having revival. And we'd already started song service. And Dudley walked in. He don't mind me saying this. You think he can give you a mean look now? You ought to see him before he got saved. I mean, he walked in. He was glowering. I mean, he was just, ooh. Sin was all over him, all hunched over. He came back and stood in the pew. Everyone was standing singing, stood in the pew back here. We never got through a song. All of a sudden, Dudley stepped out in the aisle, came down the aisle, fell over on the altar, began to weep and cry, call out to God. And when he stood up, that blackness had left, and there was literally a glow about his face. He still had the fro, but he had the glow too. Amen. He went home that night, got all his rock and roll records, and went out in the backyard and burned them up. Records, I said. I'll explain that to you after church. Burned his records and 8 tracks, got rid of them all. Got the fro cut off, but kept the glow. Amen. And the next night he came to church and folks didn't recognize him, but he was saved. Been saved ever since. That's conversion. Oh, hallelujah. How many still believes in the power of God through conversion? Don't tell me you tried it. It's not something you try. It's something you let God do to you by believing in Christ. It's not believing the creed. Amen. It's meeting Christ. Oh, I believe in it. And then I want to give you an example from the Bible. How many remembers a man named Saul? You may remember him better by the name of Paul. Saul was a terrorist. He said, don't call him that. Well, you need to call him what he was. If you'd been a Christian in Jerusalem right after Christ's death and resurrection, you would have believed what I'm telling you. Paul was a terrorist. He went out and he terrorized the Christian community. He'd go and arrest them, throw them in jail, beat them, have them beaten. One of them was stoned. Stephen was stoned to death. And the Bible says he was breathing out threatenings. I wasn't going to share this, but the Greek word for breathing out threatenings is halitosis. Does anyone know what that means? I'm telling you the truth. I'm not making it up. He breathed out threatenings. You know what he was doing? He was talking about what he was going to do to those Christians. I'm telling you what, when I get a hold of those Christians, I'm going to do this. I'm going to throw them in jail. I'm going to have them stoned. I'm going to bind them. And he went to the high priest and he asked for letters of authority to travel to Damascus, to that community there. And if he found any Christians, to tie them up and drag them back to Jerusalem and put them to trial and just do all kinds of evil things to them because they live for Christ. And here he went. He had those letters of authority, Sister Dixon, and he was mad and he was mean and he's going to get those Christians. I'll show you what I'll do to those Christians. And he's marching to Damascus and he almost gets there when the Bible said suddenly there came a light from heaven brighter than the noonday sun, and Saul, he fell down. He just dropped down, and there was a voice from heaven that said, Saul, Saul, why persecutest thou me? And Saul looked up and said, who are you? And the Lord said, I am Jesus. I am Jesus. Oh, something happened right then in Saul's heart. I am Jesus whom thou persecutest. It is hard for thee to kick against the pricks. And the Bible said that Saul began to tremble and say, Lord, what shall I do? And Jesus said, arise and go into the city and it'll be shown you what you shall do. Oh, and Saul stood and he was blind and they took him by the hand and led him into the city. I'm telling you, the meanness was gone. The hate of Christ was gone in those moments with the light from heaven. And then he heard the voice. He had an encounter, Brother Steve. I am Jesus. And Saul's a changed man. I'm telling you, the light still shines in the darkness. And the voice of Christ still speaks. I am Jesus. And he still changes lives. He's a changed man. He got into the city. blind. He cannot see. The Bible said his eyes were open, but he could not see. God began to deal in the heart of another saint called Ananias. And he said, Ananias, I want you to go to the street called Straight, and I want you to enter the house of Judas. And there's a man there named Saul, and Ananias is already saying, whoa, Lord, hold it. I've heard about that Saul. The Lord said, oh, you know the one? I want you to go pray for him, that he'll receive his sight, and let him know that he's a chosen vessel to carry the gospel to the Gentiles. Ananias said, now, Lord, you know how, isn't it interesting how we inform God of things? And I said, now, wait a minute, God, don't you know he's the one that came here to persecute Christians? And the Lord said, go to him. And this is what the Lord said, for he prayeth. And Ananias went to him and prayed for Saul, and the scales fell off. And Saul was filled with the Holy Ghost, baptized in water, and he got a name change from Saul to Paul. That's conversion. He had an encounter with Christ, and it changed his life. He had come to persecute, and he ended up preaching. Hallelujah. Now, I want to show you this, and I'm about done, but here's how you can know you're converted. You can see it in Paul's life. Number one, if you're really converted, you'll have an impulse to pray. God told Ananias. In other words, God, Jesus was saying, you know Saul is converted because he's praying. If you're converted, you'll have an impulse to pray. I'm not talking about a ritualistic traditional prayer. I'm talking about an impulse. You'll want to communicate with your Savior. Number two, you'll have an impulse to be with and worship with God's people. The Bible said after the scales came off that Saul went to the believers. They had trouble with that. He'd come to persecute him, but he went to the believers and he tarried with them. He worshiped with him. He fellowshipped with them. If you're really converted, you'll have an impulse to be with and worship with God's people. Our brother Clendenin say many times, he said he was wondering one time walking across the parking lot why you had to beg people to come to church. He's thinking of a certain individual. Why do you have to beg them to be to church? Get on the phone and call them, try to see. He said, you know, the Lord spoke to him and said, because they're not really saved. Because when they're really saved, they'll have an impulse to be with God's people and to worship him. Paul prayed. He had an impulse to pray. Number two, he joined himself to those believers and fellowship with them, and he worshiped with them. And the last impulse, there's others, but you can know you're converted when you have an impulse to tell others what God has done in your life. You let a person get truly converted and they have an impulse. They want to tell people what happened to them. If you have to draw it out of them that they're saved, there's doubts there. But when you really get converted, I mean, you may be shy or whatever, amen, but you'll have an impulse to tell people. Hallelujah. We fight a lot about new electronic things. I think we ought to just use them for the gospel. Amen. But if you're a young person or not so young and you really get saved, you'll have no shame of getting on Facebook and say, praise God, he saved me tonight and turned me around. You'll have an impulse to do that. Hallelujah. Converted. Saul was converted. You say, wait a minute, I'm thinking of some of my lost loved ones. They are so sinful. They are so hardened. They are so hateful. They're so bound. They're so wicked. How can they be converted? That's the only kind of people that can be converted. If they're righteous and holy, there's no conversion. You can't convert something into what it already is. And so it's not a reason they can't be converted. It's a reason they can be. Name how bad they are, and that's just a reason they can be converted. He can change him into something else. Oh, how many wants to see the power of God in conversion? We've seen it in the past. If I gave you an opportunity to tell, you would tell the folks you have seen converted. And that drastic change. How many could testify tonight that there's been a drastic change in your life when you encountered Christ? Hallelujah. Oh, praise the name of the Lord. Praise the name of the Lord. I had not heard this, and I tried diligently to check it out. And I believe it checks out. A lot of times there's internet rumors, and I got this from a from a minister, not through the internet, but from a minister's writing, but I wanted to check it out before I told you. How many knows the name Alice Cooper? Some of the older ones. When I was a teenager, there was a shock rocker. It was the beginning of heavy metal rock. Alice Cooper, that's not his real name. Alice Cooper not only was in rock and roll, he was also an actor in horror movies. And he would dress up like a reptilian demon and try to shock people, not just with his singing, but with his antics and his appearance. It was evil, evil, evil. Some of the worst kind of songs, like Kill Babies, and I can't think of all the names of his song, but they were all just wickedness, wickedness. But in the early 1990s, he had an encounter with Christ and was converted. I read today, you perhaps may not know the name, but one of the greatest theologians of our times is a man, R.C. Sproul. Has anyone heard of him? He has golfed with R.C. Sproul. And one of the Christians he golfed with said, if you ever get him started about Jesus, you can't get him to shut up. His life has changed, and he's began to sing songs of talking about his conversion. And I hope it all checks out. I researched as carefully as I could to find out. But I'm telling you what, whether that all checks out or not, and I believe it will, I know Christ can do that. Take a shock rocker that sang out perverted lyrics into someone that if you get him started talking about Jesus, you can't hardly get him to shut up. That's conversion. I said, that's conversion. You young people, you don't know Alice Cooper, but if you did, you know that is a miracle of conversion. Hallelujah. Listen, I'll tell you one thing, church. We've become dead. Listen to me. We've become a dead church the moment we quit believing and quit seeking conversions of the lost. The moment we start believing, folks are so bad, so far from God, so wicked that there cannot be a change in their life. The moment we start believing that, we've become a dead church. But I'm telling you, a church with the power of God is a church where conversions take place. I know people's lives are messed up. I've seen folks that got saved that couldn't get back Sunday night, that could only get here once a week because of family situations and work and all that. But I've seen God's difference in lives. Hallelujah. I'm not talking about using salvation as a get out of trouble thing, or to take the heat off, or to pray the conviction off. I'm talking about somebody that really wants Christ and wants their life changed. He has the power to change it. Could we stand across the building? Hallelujah. I want you to know right here tonight, if you're here, your life may be a mess. You may be far from God. You may be in darkness. If you'll come to Christ and call out to Him, reach out to Him, He can change your life. If any person, get a hold of it tonight. If any person, any gender, any time, from any place in society, from any type of history and past, if any man, any woman be in Christ, she becomes a new creation. And old things will pass away, and all things will become new. One of the saddest scriptures in the Bible is when Jesus said, you will not come unto me that you might have life. He never said, you can't come unto me. He said, you will not come unto me that you might have life. Oh, tonight, if you're here without Christ, come to Him. You can come. And if you will come, He'll change your life. Hallelujah. Let's bow our heads across this building. Father, move in someone's heart with faith. Oh, Father, move by your Spirit right now. Jesus, you gave your life. You shed your blood. Lord, you rose again that we might be saved and changed for now and eternity. Lord, I pray you'd move on someone right now. Let them see that there could be light in the darkness, hope in the hopelessness. Oh, Lord, a change around in the way of thinking, way of feeling, the way of doing. Amen. If you're here tonight and you're without Christ, I want to invite you to come and encounter Him in faith. Not of works, lest any man should boast, but by faith, believing what He has done. Are you here? Do you need Christ? I come to Him. Surrender to His love. Hallelujah. It's not an ideology. It's not a philosophy. It's not a therapy. It's an encounter with the person, the risen Lord, Jesus Christ. Would you come if you need Christ? Would you come if you need Christ? Maybe you're a young person, it just dawned on you. You need changed in heart. You want to become a new creation. Maybe you're an older person. Oh, would you seek, church, would you seek the Lord right now? Hallelujah. Oh, you will not come unto me that you might have life. Oh, but He said, come, come. Hallelujah. He that cometh to me, I will in no wise cast out. He that cometh to me, I will in no wise cast out. I'll change him. I'll transform him. Oh, hallelujah. Oh, hallelujah. Hallelujah. Hallelujah. Church, is this our burden? How many would lift a hand and say, my burden is to see the power of God in the converting of the lost? Is that your desire? Oh, hallelujah. Just come and fill these altars. Young people, you can witness to folks. The power of Christ can transform them. Amen. Fill these altars. Hallelujah. Oh, we want to see the power of Christ in conversion. The power of Christ in conversion. Hallelujah. If you need the Lord, come with these. Come on. Come with these. Don't be one of those that will not come unto Him. Be one of those that come and let Him transform and change. Make your life over again. Oh, Jesus. Oh, Savior. Oh, Savior. You're the one that bled. You're the one that died. You're the one that gave your life that we might be saved. Lord, you shed your blood that we could be forgiven, that we could be healed. Lord, not just the physical ailments, but healed in our spirit, healed in our soul, healed in our minds. Hallelujah. Oh, let's seek Him. Oh, we want to see your power and glory in conversion. We want to see your power and glory in conversion. Hallelujah.
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3: Acts chapter 1. Begin at verse 8. Acts chapter 1 and verse 8 says, "But ye shall receive power after that the Holy Ghost is come upon you. And ye shall be witnesses unto me both in Jerusalem and in all Judea and in Samaria and unto the uttermost part of the earth." Yes. Say amen to God's word. You may be seated.
4: Amen.
3: After Brother Woods preached that message on Sunday morning, the Lord had been stirring me about the Spirit before, but after that message, I couldn't get away from it, and I'd like to discuss the power of the Spirit today. Yeah. It won't be nothing new, but I pray it would awaken our minds to some things. I'd like to show two aspects of the Spirit, and then after that, I would like to show a few of the manifestations what the Spirit has in our lives. The first attribute of the Spirit is we must recognize it is a gift. The word translated power is not this same word as translated power in the previous verse. In the previous verse it says, "It is not for you to know the times or the seasons which the Father hath put in His own power." The difference between that word power and the word power used in this verse 8 is one means authority and the second means strength. The first is an attribute of God Himself. The second is a gift to the believer. In Luke chapter 11 and verse 13, it says again, "If ye then being evil know how to give good gifts unto your children, how much more shall your heavenly Father give the Holy Spirit to them that ask Him?" We must recognize the Spirit as a gift and not necessarily something that abides within ourselves. The Holy Spirit is given to us, and in 1 Corinthians we see even more. It's in chapter 12, verse 4. "Now there are diversities of gifts, but the same Spirit. They are called gifts of the Spirit for a reason, and they will always be gifts." Normally when you give a gift, after you give that gift to somebody, once it has been given to the person, it is now under their authority and is no longer a gift, but their possession. Not so with the gifts of the Spirit. They are given to us, but they are never ours in ourselves. They are given to us by the Spirit, but they are always gifts. They are never ours. They are always gifts given to us. They can never be called our possessions, but once again, gifts. If you are used in the Spirit again, it is a gift of the Spirit once again. It's never ours ourselves, but always gifts. Second, it is given that we might labor. The Spirit is given that we might be effective servants of the Lord, willing vessels. In the Scripture, especially in the Gospels, through Jesus Christ, we see when Christ mentioned the Spirit, He almost always did it in connection with witnessing or service. Luke 24, 46, "And He said unto them, Thus it is written, and thus it behooved Christ to suffer, and to rise from the dead the third day, and the repentance of remission of sins should be preached in His name among all nations, beginning at Jerusalem. And ye are witnesses of these things. And behold, I send the promise of My Father upon you. But tarry ye in the city of Jerusalem until ye be endued with power from on high." Again, John 15, 26, "But when the Comforter is come, who I will send unto you from the Father, even the Spirit of truth, which proceeded from the Father, He shall testify of Me. And ye also shall bear witness, because ye have been with Me from the beginning." And then once again in Acts 1 and 8, which we read, "But ye shall receive power after that the Holy Ghost has come upon you, and ye shall be witnesses unto Me." Yeah. The Holy Ghost is never given that we might be lazy in His kingdom, but that we might be effective servants for Him. We are in need of the Spirit that we can be effective in our work for Jesus Christ. I'll show you the attributes which this is professed, but we must get it in our minds. The Spirit is given that we can be worthy, that we can be useful in His kingdom. Not that we can hoard it into these four walls of the church. It's been preached many times, and I'll say it again. We cannot hoard the Spirit or His manifestations into these four walls. The Spirit is given that we may go out there in the power of the Lord and do His work. Some of the attributes of this Spirit. One, He is called Comforter. He is our help and strength. John 14 and 16, "And I will pray the Father that He shall give you another Comforter, that He may abide with you forever." If you look up this word Comforter, it means an intercessor, a counselor, a consoler, advocate, or comforter. The Holy Spirit is thus called because He transacts the cause of God and Christ with us. He explains to us the nature and importance of the Great Atonement, shows the necessity of it, counsels us to receive it, instructs us how to lay hold on it, vindicates our claim to it, and makes intercessions in us with unaudible groanings. He is our comforter. Jesus, while He was upon this earth, He comforted His disciples in their labors. He always was pushing them farther, always giving them instructions, always helping them along. After Jesus left, He said, "I will send you another Comforter, one that will abide with you forever." When Jesus was leaving this earth, His disciples were very disturbed about it. Every time He would talk about it, it would hurt their and strike their hearts. But Jesus says, "I'm sending you another like Me, another Comforter that will abide with you forever. He shall never leave you. Never. We will go throughout this world and enter the heaven's gates with the Spirit along with us. He shall never leave our side." Second, it is the boldness to speak the truth. Acts chapter 4, it's one of my favorite passages in Acts. In Acts chapter 4, Peter and the brethren, they have just been warned not to preach in the name of Jesus Christ. And then they sent them away saying that they cannot preach again in this name. They came back to the brethren and said, "There are threatenings against us. Look at the threatenings against us." They went to prayer. "And now, Lord, behold their threatenings, and grant unto thy servants that with all boldness they may speak thy word, by stretching forth thine hand to heal, and that signs and wonders may be done by the name of thy holy child Jesus." And this was the answer of the Father. And when they had prayed, the place was shaken where they were assembled together, and they were all filled with the Holy Ghost. And they spake the word of God with boldness. The early church prayed for boldness to speak God's word and not back down, and the Lord's answer was Holy Ghost. He did not give them instructions. He did not give them word from the Lord necessarily. He did not give them teaching. He did not give them a song. He gave them Holy Ghost. He knew this is what it would take to stand true through what they were about to endure. This is the first persecution that they have gone through. This is the first taste of what is coming. And the Lord knew that they would need something definite, need something powerful. So He sent them Holy Ghost. Thirdly, it is the power to convict. Acts chapter 2 and verse 37. Peter had just finished preaching the first message of Pentecost. This is on the day of Pentecost. People have gathered around to see what's going on. Peter sees the opportunity. He stands up with the 11 and starts to preach. He preaches on Jesus and he gets down to the end. And they cry. "Now when they heard this, they were pricked in their heart and said unto Peter and to the rest of the apostles, Men and brethren, what shall we do?" We must understand what conviction is. Conviction is the arresting of the heart and mind of a man to think upon the truths of God. The word translated prick means to agitate violently. In other words, it says that their hearts were agitated or disturbed by these words. You will not have conviction without some emotions being shown by it. True conviction not only arrests the mind, but the heart as well. And it takes the Holy Ghost to do so. It takes the Holy Ghost to cut through the fog of deceit and confusion that the devil has enshrouded the hearts of men with, and go straight to the heart and pierce it through with truth. John 16 and 8, it says, "And when He is come, He will reprove the world of sin, and of righteousness, and of judgment." That word reprove means to convict. He will come to convict the world of sin. Acts 6 and 10, "And they were not able to resist the wisdom and the spirit by which He spake," speaking of, praise God, the name left my mind. Stephen, thank you, brother. Speaking of Stephen, after he had done preach to these, the Sadducees, to the men of the temple, it says, "They were not able to resist the wisdom and the spirit by which He spake." They could not resist it. 1 Corinthians 2 and 4, "And my speech and my preaching was not with enticing words of man's wisdom, but in demonstration of the Spirit and of power, that your faith should not stand in the wisdom of men, but in the power of God." Apart from the Holy Ghost, it cannot be done. Man's words will fall to the ground, but when a man will be full of the Spirit and allow him to speak through him, the words will pierce through the heart. We must understand, there is no amount of training, no amount of experience, no amount of tact, none that could ever take the place of being full of the Holy Ghost. Because He knows the very intents of the hearts of men. Yes. We must understand in our ministries, when Brother Ross preaches on the campuses, he must understand there is no amount of experience, teaching, even knowledge of God's Word that could take place of being full of Holy Ghost. When we go witnessing, knocking on doors, Brother Al, we must understand there is absolutely no teaching, no reading, no learning that could ever take the place of being full of Holy Ghost. He knows the very intents of the hearts of men. And again, it is wisdom and knowledge. 1 Corinthians 2 and 6. "Howbeit we speak wisdom among them that are perfect, yet not the wisdom of this world, nor of the princes of this world that come to naught. But we speak the wisdom of God in a mystery, even the hidden wisdom, which God ordained before the world unto our glory, which none of the princes of this world knew. For had they known it, they would not have crucified the Lord of glory. But as it is written, eye hath not seen, nor ear heard, neither have it entered in the heart of men, that things which God hath prepared for them that love Him. But God hath revealed them unto us by His Spirit. For the Spirit searcheth all things, yea, the deep things of God. For what man knoweth the things of a man, save the spirit of a man which is in him? Even so the things of God knoweth no man, but the Spirit of God. Now we have received not the spirit of the world, but the Spirit of which is of God, that we might know the things that are freely given to us of God, which things also we speak, not in the words which man's wisdom teacheth, but which the Holy Ghost teacheth, comparing spiritual things with spiritual. The Scriptures were written by men that were either full of the Holy Ghost in the New Testament or moved upon by the Holy Ghost in the Old. 2 Peter 1:21 says, "For the prophecy came not in old time by the will of man, but holy men of God spake as they were moved by the Holy Ghost." Now we know that the Scriptures are complete. There's not going to be nothing more added to them. They will stand eternity for eternity like they are, unchanged. But if we would fully grasp the meaning, then we must be full of the same Spirit that inspired those holy men to write them down.
0: Yes.
3: Once again, there is no amount of study, no amount of reading, no amount of teaching that could ever compare to being full of the Holy Spirit that wrote them to begin with. You want to know the Scriptures, know the Spirit that penned them. Know the Spirit that moved upon the men to write them on those pages. You want to understand the meaning? Be full of Holy Ghost. Yes, we do need men who teach us. Yes, we do need men who know the truth. Because we are not perfect in our understanding. This is true. But we will never fully grasp it like we need to until we are full of Holy Ghost. He is given that we might understand the Scriptures also. That we might know what Jesus is talking about. And lastly, one of the most important parts, though it is not preached a whole lot, it is the desire to glorify Christ. John 15:26, "But when the Comforter is come, whom I will send unto you from the Father, even the Spirit of truth, which proceedeth from the Father, He shall testify of Me." We must understand the Spirit will always point to Christ. He will never point to Himself. He will always point to Christ. When a miracle is performed, any man full of Holy Ghost will quickly point to Christ as the authority which it is done. We see it over and over again in the Scriptures. Whenever a miracle was performed, the people would wonder. The apostles would always say, "This is done by the authority of Jesus' name." Why? Because they were full of Holy Ghost. Holy Ghost will always point to Jesus Christ. The Spirit in them seeks to glorify Christ. If we will be full of Holy Ghost, we must understand that we will never receive the glory unto ourselves, because Holy Ghost will always want to point towards Jesus Christ. In Acts chapter 2, when the day of Pentecost came, 2:11, they were speaking in tongues. The men outside said, "We do hear them speak in our tongues the wonderful works of God." They were not drawing attention to them. Anytime a man translated what they were saying, it was they were glorifying God. That's the way it will always be. Even though we cannot understand it sometimes, the tongues that are given out, the tongues of interpretation, you can rest assured if it is a true tongues of interpretation, it will glorify God. Any interpretation given that brings glory to men or upholds men above God, you know it can be false. It is not of the Spirit. And this we can judge it because we understand that the Spirit always seeks to glorify Christ. We must understand these things. We need the Holy Spirit in our ministry to convict. We need Him in our daily lives to give us help and to strengthen us. We need Him in the church to give us wisdom and knowledge. We need Him in our work to give a desire to glorify Christ. If you would be full of Spirit, you will always glorify Christ. If you will be full of the Spirit, we will have wisdom and knowledge. If we will be full of Spirit, we will have conviction when we speak truth. When we be full of Spirit, we will have boldness to speak it. And when we be full of Spirit, we will always have the help and strength we need in our daily walks in Jesus Christ. If you all stand, please. I know these are things that we've known before, but I wanted to remind us of them. This is the point of Holy Spirit. To help us in our work with Jesus Christ. It was never given that we can glorify ourselves, bring attention to ourselves, or be comfortable in these four walls of the church. He was given that we might be effective laborers for Jesus Christ. Build His kingdom and glorify His name. Let us come and pray to receive Holy Spirit again. We need Him to be full of Him. Not just baptized in Him, full of Him. Every time we get into a situation in the world, let Holy Ghost come out. And let Him glorify Jesus in every situation we have.
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5: Different messages, but the Lord help me tonight. I want to try to reach in a direction the Lord has laid on my heart tonight. 2 Samuel chapter 6, verse number 15. God's word said, "So David and all the house of Israel brought up the ark of God with shouting and with the sound of the trumpet. As the ark of the Lord came into the city of David, Michal, Saul's daughter, looked through a window and saw King David leaping and dancing." Somebody say dancing. "Before the Lord. And she despised..." Somebody say despised "him in her heart. They brought in the ark of the Lord and set it in his place in the midst of the tabernacle that David had pitched for it. And David offered burnt offerings and peace offerings before the Lord. And as soon as David had made an end of burnt offerings and peace offerings, he blessed the people in the name of the Lord of hosts." Verse 20, "David returned to bless his household. And Michal, the daughter of Saul, came out to meet David and said, 'How glorious was the king of Israel today, who uncovered himself today in the eyes of the handmaids of his servants as one of the vain fellows shamelessly uncovereth himself.' David said unto Michal, 'It was before the Lord, which chose me before thy father and before all his house, to anoint me ruler over all the people of the Lord, over Israel. Therefore will I play before the Lord. And I will yet more vile than thus, and will be base in mine own sight. And of the maidservants which thou hast spoken of them shall I be had in honor. Therefore Michal, the daughter of Saul, had no child unto the day of her death." Verse 16, I had you read the words I want to preach to you about tonight. David was dancing, Michal was despising. Help of the Lord tonight, I want to preach to you on the dancer versus the despiser. Amen. Let's pray. Father, we love you tonight. Thank you, Lord, for your goodness. Thank you, Lord, for the privilege to declare the word of God. Hallelujah. Meet us at this altar tonight. God, let your word pierce our heart. We'll praise you for it. In Jesus' name we pray. Amen and amen. God bless you as you're seated. All of us would agree tonight that society is undermining the value of marriage. We would all agree that society, from government on down to lower levels of local governments, are trying to redefine even the terms of marriage. But you and I would also agree that the foundation of our churches would be our godly homes. And if the home is under attack in the world and trying to be redefined, I believe every home, every marriage is under attack of Satan. And possibly more now than ever before, we need a move of God not only in our churches, but in our homes. I love the word of the Lord when Ezekiel wrote and he said, as I sat in mine house, the Spirit of the Lord met me there. Amen. Wouldn't you love for the power of God and the Spirit of God to be manifest in your home and your life? Hallelujah. I'm concerned and asking God to send revival to our homes, because this one thing I know, if we lose one child, we've lost one too many. And there's one thing that you and I do not have to pray about, and that is that God intends and God desires for your entire family to be saved. Hallelujah. Hallelujah. Genesis 19 concerning Abraham, God said that he knew Abraham would direct his family. He would direct all of his household after him. Joshua 24 and 15 gives to us that clarion call for every leader of the home. Matter of fact, it's been quoted in this meeting. As for me, somebody quote it with me. As for me and my house, we will serve the Lord. God desires for the entire household to be saved. Hallelujah. We talk about Cornelius and the move of God in his house. But the Bible said in the 10th chapter of Acts concerning Cornelius that not only Cornelius, but his entire family was baptized. God wants household salvation. When Lydia, the seller of purple, gave her heart to the Lord, the Bible said in the 16th chapter of Acts that not only was she baptized, but her entire household was baptized. Later in the same chapter, the Philippian jailer that gave his heart and life to the Lord, not only was the jailer baptized, but his entire family was baptized. The 18th chapter of the book of Acts concerning Crispus. The Bible said Crispus believed and all of his house. How many wants your entire family? I said, how many want every son and daughter, every granddaughter and grandson? I said, I want my entire family to be saved. Hallelujah. And so in my text tonight, we have a family that's in trouble. The roles could be reversed. In our text, David finds a positive light and Michael is put in the negative light. The roles could easily be reversed. But tonight I want this story to unfold, because we have a man and a woman. We have a king and his wife. They're living on different pages. They're not excited about the same things. They're living on different pages. As I tried to find the mind of God today for this service, I felt like there probably would be a couple tonight in this building. I realize I may not preach to everybody tonight, but I felt like there would be at least one family, if not more, that you are living on different pages. You never plan on getting a divorce. You'll never file for divorce. You're still faithful to the house of God. You're still going through the motions. You've not turned in resignations yet. You may still play music and sing in the choir, but in all reality, you're absolutely living on different pages. Your hearts are beating in completely different directions. I felt compelled by the power of the Holy Ghost to march into this building tonight and to tell you it is God's will. It is God's plan. Not for you to struggle. Not for you to be divided. But for you to shout and enjoy the blessings of God, and for your entire family to be saved. Two things I'd like to preach to you about tonight, and I'll be done and out of your way. David's desire for the blessings of God. David is the king. He's been installed. He's leading the nation, but he's having trouble leading his own house. He's having more success on the job than he is in his marriage. Something to be said for David, this new king that knows beyond a shadow of a doubt, we must have the presence of God in our midst. Something to be said for David. His predecessor Saul loved the palace. He loved the limelight and cared not for the spirit of the living God. But David had a heart. David pleaded. David begged. David knew he needed the presence of God. There's something to be said for the men of our churches and the men, the husbands and the fathers. There's something to be said for the man of God that will not be passive when he comes to the house of the living God. Hallelujah. Hallelujah. Why is it we'll get passive, men, when we come into the house of the living God? Hallelujah. Get excited about swapping fist stories. Get excited about the latest hunting magazine. Look for the latest Ruger pistol. Want the latest model of the bass boat. But yet we come and sit service after service. We come week after week and we sit there acting uninterested, acting simply bored in the house of the living God. I've never been bored by the Spirit of God. My heart is like David. I need your presence. I need your power. Hallelujah. There's something to be said for a king. Says, hey, I need your presence. I need your power. I need you in my life. I've got to have you. Is there any men in this building tonight? You'd lift a hand toward heaven quickly and say, God, would you visit my home? God, would you visit my marriage? God, would you bless my children? Hallelujah. Dad, they're taking their cues from you. I want my children just to make up their own minds about serving the Lord. You know what? I remember when we changed schools. I was in second grade. I didn't want to go to the new school. I didn't want to be the new kid in the class. I didn't want to make new friends. And you know what? Mom and Dad didn't give me a choice about going to school. Hallelujah. I remember when in eighth grade they said, hey, you need to take algebra. I don't remember my dad ever giving me the option if I wanted to take it or not. Hallelujah. Why is it? Why is it? We take them hunting when they're little. They can't even walk. Amen. They're bow-legged because we started so quick. Amen. We want them to fish. We want them to be the hero. We want them to be the athlete. But yet when we come into the house of the living God, we sit there. We never show them how to dance. We never show them how to worship. We never show them how to run. We never show them how to glorify God. But David said, we've got to get that ark. We've got to get the ark. We've got to have the presence of God. Oh, hallelujah. Glory. Glory. Hallelujah. David deserves honor for what he's doing. But he's going to receive scorn. What is sweet to David is bitter to Michael. But David has an absolute profound desire. Oh, God. Would you touch our family? Oh, God, this nation needs your presence. I'm going to stand flat-footed and tell you the reason I never signed my boys up to play basketball at the YMCA. I don't care if they ever make anything as far as dribbling a basketball. I never signed them up for Little League Baseball. I don't care a thing about it. But every time I come to the house of God, I'm pushing them. This is the only thing that counts. This is the real deal. This is everything. I said, this is everything. This is everything. I got to be careful right here, but here's one fellow I know. Got two backslid children. They had to go to college. And I'm all for college. I got some degree. I'm not against education. Hallelujah. But he was so focused on that. When they quit the choir to stay home and study for finals, it didn't bother him. He didn't worry about it. When the young people took trips, they never went. They were too busy doing something else. They were too busy with their nose in the book. And to this day, he's got two backslid children. I've never heard him say, would you pray for my children? I've never heard him say, I want to see my children. I'm not saying that he doesn't. But what I am telling you is this. He acts like it's not that big a deal. He'd rather see a diploma on the wall. He'd rather see them make six figures. They're going to split hell wide open. And my God, church, are we interested? Are we interested in a move? Are we interested in the Holy Ghost? Hallelujah. Living on different pages. Now, when your wife meets you at the door, and you've been working, it might be good news. But if she's standing in the driveway, Buster, you're in trouble. And my text says, as I introduce you to the second division of what I want to preach to you about tonight, and that is Michael's disregard for God's blessings. The Bible says that she marches out to meet David. She marches out to meet David. She is in love with the palace. She is in love. She has been reared as Saul's daughter. Matter of fact, in the passage that I read to you tonight, three times she was referred to as Saul's daughter or the daughter of Saul. She's never introduced as David's wife. Did you catch that? She was more in love. She was more in love with the palace. She was more in love with the kingship. She was more in love with sitting high in that window and looking down on the people. If you would, she had a palace mentality. She'd always been in the palace. She was raised in the palace. She'd kind of got used to it. Matter of fact, she kind of felt like she deserved it. But David did not have a palace mentality. He had more of a pasture mentality, because on the backside of the Judean hills, while he was killing lions and bears, Samuel sent word and said, God is going to make you the next king of Israel. And God looked down on a young ready boy that had a heart for God, and God said, you're the king. You're the king. You're the king. And David never forgot from where he came from. I'm going to stand right here and tell you tonight, oh, I don't want to forget where I came from. Hallelujah. How many say amen to the fact he reached way down? I said he reached way down. I said he reached way down. Michael said,

covering. I said, you're living on different pages. Amen. You're trying to cover it up. You're trying to masquerade it. You're trying to go through the motions. But in all reality, you're starting to drift apart. You're starting to move apart. You're never going to get divorced. You're never going to leave the house. You're going to stay together for the kids. But in your spirit and in your heart, it's like David and Michael. It's like David and Michael. You're separating. Hear me tonight. The clarion call of God's word. There's help. There's help. There's help. There's help. There's help. There's help. I said there's help at the altar of Jesus Christ. Hallelujah. You say this story isn't that big a deal. The last verse of this chapter. From that day forward, Michael never had any children. But hear me closely. The Hebrew language is a lot more richer. It insinuates there were no more relationships between David and Michael. She was moving out of the palace. Hear me closely. David invited Bathsheba in just a few chapters. She came on into the king's palace because Michael had moved out of the king's palace. If we can get the sixth chapter right, we may never get to the story of Bathsheba. Oh God, somebody help me. If we can solve the problem right here, if we can stop it right here, we don't have to see another divorce. We don't have to see another couple break up. We don't have to see another adultery case. We don't have to hear another sad story. And instead of leaving this building in the same state, why don't you grab your dear darling? Why don't you grab your spouse? March to the front of this building. Lift your hands toward God and say, God, I've got to have, we've got to have your spirit. Oh, do it, Lord, do it, Lord, do it, Lord. How would you like to see somebody get help tonight? Lift your hands toward heaven right now and say, God, help us. Hallelujah. Hallelujah. Hallelujah. When you begin to mock the worship of Jehovah, you close the womb to new offspring. Michael mocked the worship of Jehovah, and it closed her womb to offspring. When the church of the living God begins to take lightly our worship, when the church of the living God begins to take lightly our worship, our praise, amen, and our time in the presence of God, we're not going to birth sinners into the church of Jesus Christ. And likewise in your home, amen, if there's one, and like I said, it could be reversed. I've seen girls, young ladies and young mothers, wives that were sold out and dedicated to God. I've seen them try to drag their husbands. I've seen them try to pull the load. And then I've seen it conversely. When men just wanted a wife that loved God as much as they did. Hear me, friend. I said, hear me tonight. God is interested in your marriage. God is interested in your home. God is interested in your children. A new spouse is not the answer. A new job is not the answer. A new church is not the answer. A new car is not the answer. The answer is right here. I've got to have, I've got to have, I've got to have a move of God. Hallelujah. Couples get trapped into that wind thinking. W-H-E-N. You get married. You say, well, I'm a little unhappy, but when we get to buy our first house, and then you move in, and it's a little small. The yard isn't as big as you thought.

the neighbors aren't as kindly as you thought they should be. Well, when we can sell this and get a little bigger place, and then you get a little bigger place, and then, well, when we have children, that'll really bring us close together. And then you have children, and it only magnifies. It only puts pressure on the stress cracks that are already there. And you think, well, they're just little and they're staying up late and I'm losing my sleep. When they get to be a little older, then it'll get. And this cycle has been going on for years now in your life. It's that when thinking. The problem is not a new car. It's not a new job. Amen. No, no, no. It's not more children or having children at all. It's for you to grab your honey by the hand and say, we've got to go to the altar and lift our hands and let the Spirit of the living God come down and draw us closer together. Amen. I feel like some of you build up walls. Amen. There's walls built between you. But by the power of the Holy Ghost, I believe God can rip them down tonight. You can leave this building. I feel the Holy Ghost. I said, I feel the Holy Ghost. I believe you can leave this building as close tonight as God intends, as God desires for you to be. Hallelujah. Hallelujah. You say, this isn't camp meeting preaching. I understand. Hallelujah. I understand. Maybe it's more pastoral preaching. Hallelujah. I've preached to the same people 14 and a half years. I've seen them up and I've seen them down. Amen. But I'll tell you what, I'd rather be preaching to them while they're in the pew. Amen. I've been there when they split up. And I'm friend, I still wake up. I still shed tears over that one I saw split up. Saying, my God, what could I have preached? What could I have done? What could I have said? And I didn't want to leave this campground tonight without the opportunity. If you're living on different pages and the devil's pushing you out to a divorce court, I say, come on. I say, come on. There's a move of God in this altar for your family. Hallelujah. Hallelujah. Hallelujah. Hallelujah. Hallelujah. You bow your heads with me right now. I'm just going to bring it to a close right here. Hallelujah. Hallelujah. Hallelujah. Brother Mark, help me on the music tonight, would you please? Hallelujah. You're in this building. You say, Brother Austin, you may not even know my name. And I'm going to be careful here. I'm not going to embarrass you in front of this congregation. It's going to be between you and the Spirit of God. Amen, but I want to start this thing moving in the right direction. You say, me and my husband, me and my wife, we're living on different pages. We're living on different pages. And we need a move of God in this building tonight. I want to see you lift your hand. I know it's going to take courage. I want to see you lift your hand toward heaven. Hallelujah. There's two hands right there. Any others? Any others? Any others? Any others? Just a moment, I'm going to open this altar. God bless that hand. I'd like to bring all the families in just a little bit. But before we get there, I'd really like to see the Lord help us in this building. And if you've got an urgent need, I'm telling you, there's help at this altar. There's help at this altar for our families. There's help at this altar for our homes. God wants a household salvation. Hallelujah. He doesn't want us living on different pages. Hallelujah. Hallelujah. He doesn't want mama shouting and daddy backsliding. He doesn't want daddy running the aisles and mama bored with the things of God. We better get on the same page. We're going to lose children if we don't. We're going to watch them backslide and we're going to say, what happened? But hallelujah, hallelujah. It may not even be young marriage tonight, friend. There are those in this building that might have been married for a while.
and still feel it's a struggle. It's a struggle. It's a struggle. Hallelujah. I'm going to ask you to do something very, very, very, very, very courageous. Hallelujah. And if your pastor's in this building, I want him to meet you at the altar. Amen. But while the church of God is praying, you say, I'd like to see a revival in my home. Hallelujah. Maybe you've got lost children. Maybe you just need help in a special, special way. Hallelujah. Hallelujah. But while the church of God is praying, you say, I need help in my home. I need help in my marriage. Amen. I want you to grab your spouse, grab your children. I want you to come to this altar tonight. Hallelujah. I want you to lift your hands toward heaven and wait for God to help you. Come on right now. I know that's courageous. Amen. I know that's different. Hallelujah. But I'm telling you, friend, I'm telling you, you're trapped in that wind thinking. You're trapped in that wind thinking it's going to be down the road. But your help's right now. I said your help's right now on a Friday night. Thank you, church, for prayer. Come on. Would you beg God to help us here tonight? Thank God for these that are responding. Hallelujah. Hallelujah. But I believe there's more. Hallelujah. Oh God from heaven. Oh God from heaven. We're living on different pages. But when we leave here tonight, we're leaving in one accord. When we leave here tonight, we're leaving in unity. We're leaving as one flesh in the presence of God. Oh, hallelujah. Hallelujah. God, tonight, would you just visit this tabernacle with your spirit? Oh, God, right now, give us a spirit of liberty in this building. Oh, God, give somebody courage. Give somebody courage to step out towards you and say, oh, God, oh, God, oh, God from heaven, would you visit us tonight? Hallelujah. Church, stand with me if you would. Oh, God, thank God for these that are still moving toward the altar. Amen. Hallelujah. While they're going to sing tonight, here's the way I want to do it. Amen. I'd like for you to grab your spouse if your children are in the building. Amen. I'd like to turn it into a family altar. Hallelujah. I'd love for everybody in this building, amen, to grab your spouse by the hand. Say, come on, we're going to the altar. Would you do it right now? Come on, come on.

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0: God of the day, he's still God in the night. I want to tell you, when God is on your side, oh, you on his side, both of them, he's going to take care of you. He's going to watch over you. He's going to be there when you need him. He's going to meet your needs and make himself real in your life. There is nothing to match serving the Lord. Hallelujah. I'm preaching today. The door into the kingdom. From St. John chapter 10. What a chapter. Oh, I hope you're going to love it. John chapter 10, I want you to be blessed, and I believe you will be. Blessings to you. Let's go to prayer. Father, make known yourself and all the beauty and power of your righteousness, even as I pray. Father, make known yourself that grace and beauty and virtue and power may be mighty known and experienced by my people. I pray, Father, make your hand so real and your grace so real that no one can doubt that you're everything we need. Now, Father, touch this message. May it be mighty to the power and glory of your name. Let your name be honored. Let your name be exalted. Father, I'm trusting in you with all my heart, all that I am. I trust in you, Lord. I know you're faithful. In Jesus' name I pray. And amen. Now, going to go to the sanctuary to hear the word of the Lord, and I really want you to be blessed today. Nothing will make me happier than that you be blessed and that your life be moved for Christ and his kingdom. He's a God you can trust, friend. He's a God that's never less than faithful. Don't miss Open Bible Dialogue every Saturday. I really want you to hear it. I want you to be blessed, and I want your life to be affected and changed for God and his glory and his honor. And I want you to grow in his graces and his knowledge, because there is nothing as rich as growing in the Lord. I mean growing in the Lord, in the mercy and the grace which he so amply provides. So get your heart ready, will you? Go get your Bible, St. John chapter 10. Get ready for the text. Let's read it together, and let's hear the word of God, and let's let your life be changed today. And I want to thank the Lord for that good song. He's a God of the mountain. He's the God of the day and the God of the night. He's everything you need, my friend. He's everything you need. May the blessings of the Lord be with you. May his grace overshadow you now as we go to the sanctuary to hear the word of the Lord. To hear the word of the Lord.
1: I love the message I've got this morning. Is it okay to love your own preaching? If a man don't love what he's preaching, he ain't going to be much of a preacher. Would you agree? John chapter 10, verse 1. Verily, verily, I say unto you, he that entereth not by the door into the sheepfold, but climbeth up some other way, the same is a thief and a robber. Now, he's not talking about us. He's talking about Jesus in the first two verses. Verse 2. But he that entereth by the door is the shepherd of the sheep. Those first two verses, I'm going to read them again. They're talking about Jesus. They're talking about Christ. Verily, verily, I say unto you, he that entereth not by the door into the sheepfold, but climbeth up some other way, the same is a thief and a robber. But he that entereth in by the door is the shepherd of the sheep. To him, that's Christ, the porter openeth. That's the Holy Ghost. And the sheep, this is us now, hear his voice. And he calleth his own sheep by name and leadeth them out. And when he putteth forth his own sheep, he goeth before them. And the sheep follow him, for they know his voice. And a stranger will they not follow, but will flee from him, for they know not the voice of strangers. This parable spake Jesus unto them, but they understood not what things they were which he spake unto them. Then said Jesus unto them again, verily, verily, I say unto you, I am the door of the sheep. All that ever came before me are thieves and robbers. But the sheep did not hear them. I am the door. By me, if any man enter in, he shall be saved, and shall go in and out and find pasture. The thief cometh not but for to steal. Now listen to the words. Listen to the words, please. The thief cometh not but for to steal, and to kill, and to destroy. I am come that they might have life, and that they might have it more abundantly. This has got to be one of the sweetest texts in the book of John, or maybe the whole Bible. I want to preach this morning on this thought. Very important that you hear it clearly. The door into the kingdom. The door into the kingdom. Now, before you're seated, I want to tell you that the church world is full of people standing at the door, but they don't understand the call to enter in. They are religious. They have been many times born into religion. They've spent their life in church. They are religious, and they are at the door, and they know who Jesus is, and they know the great truths of the Bible. But somehow, they have never entered through the door into the sheepfold. And it burdens me with great stress and great sense of sorrow. Oh, that my head was waters, and mine eyes a fountain of tears, that I might weep and squall day and night for the slain of the daughters of His people. For the multitude, oh, that you would join me praying for the multitude who stand at the door but who have never entered in. Three things we will see in this verse, this group of verses. We will see that He first entered the door. Then after He entered the proper door, He became the door. And then third, an invitation is extended for us to enter the door and sup with Him and be a part of His kingdom. So we're going to preach about that. He became the door, but first He had to enter the door, and now we can enter the door. Father, help me preach this morning. Grant me wisdom and understanding. Grant me strength in the Spirit and the Holy Ghost. And let us hear something from God this morning. You may be seated. You see, John chapter 10 is one of those top verses in the Bible that shows us the fullness of the Christian life. It deals with it from the conception of Christ in the womb of a virgin and takes us all the way to a marvelous promise that He will give you life abundant if you will enter into the door. Hallelujah. It's a text that is full of meaning and full of purpose. And I want so much that God will help me. I want so much that God will help me to cover all the bases in this great text this morning. Now, first, let's begin. He said, and it's very powerful the way He said it. He said, "He that entereth not by the door into the sheepfold." The sheepfold is that place of the kingdom where the people of God are together and where the children of God are to be numbered and where we are to live in the blessings of the King, blessings of His grace and of His mercies. And He made it plain, "He that entereth not by the door into the sheepfold, he is not a shepherd, but he's a thief and he's a robber." He was speaking of many false prophets and many false messiahs that had shown up in Israel over the history of Israel's expectation of a messiah. There had been men of many degrees, men of many statures and attitudes that had proposed to be the messiah. Israel had dealt with many imposters who tried to say to Israel, "I'm Him. I'm the Messiah. I've come to save you." And they had become just like in our generation, with all these people saying Jesus is going to come on such and such date, and Jesus is going to come to such and such place, and Jesus is going to come in such and such manner, and Jesus is going to come at this seal and that seal and that seal, and you've got so many different opinions. Until the world as a whole becomes weary of it all. And they pay none of us any attention. And so it had happened in Israel. There had been so many false prophets. There had been so many false messiahs. Israel had become weary of those who claimed to be messiahs. Israel had become negative and doubtful that he would ever come. The false had cast such a shadow on the possibility of the real that those in the kingdom of Israel could not expect and did not believe and never truly accepted that Jesus was the true Messiah. They could not, because there had been so many doubtful experiences, so many dreary challenges, and so many calls, "I'm Him," until Israel was weary of it all. And we're there today. We really are there today. And so Jesus said, there are many coming. They're coming saying they are the Messiah. They're trying to enter into the sheepfold and take charge and leadership of the kingdom. But he said, they're not the true shepherd. Because any person, he says, that entereth not in by the door is not the shepherd. But he that entereth in by the door, he is the shepherd. Now, what kind of door was Jesus talking about? Jesus was talking about the prophetic door of the Old Testament. He was talking about the many promises of the psalmist David, of the great prophet Isaiah, of the prophet Zechariah, of the other prophets of Holy Scripture who declared a Messiah was coming, a shepherd was coming, the true one was coming. They had declared it with all patience and dedication. And now Jesus says, that's the door. The prophecies of my coming, that's the door. And I'm coming to you, entering in by the door. Now, it's exciting to study that door a little bit. Because that door meant it had to be a virgin-born son. That door meant that the mother of this Christ had to be pure, having never known a man. Those prophecies determined he had to be born in Bethlehem. Those prophecies determined that he would grow up in a kind of, insignificant family, an insignificant background. That prophecy had declared many wonderful things about him. And this was the door of which Jesus was speaking. And he said, those who claim to be the shepherd, those who claim to be the Messiah, have come through many different doors. But I'm coming to you through the door of prophetic truth. I'm coming to you through the door of absolute word from God by the prophets and the servants. I'm entering in to you by the door. Now let's take a moment. Born of a virgin. Born of a virgin. A little maiden up in the city of Nazareth, having never known a man, but had become connected to him and was now his wife to be. She was engaged. They called it a different, what did they call it? Espousal. She was espoused to him, and she was to be his bride. But while she waits for the wedding date, an angel of God appears to her and speaks to her, "Mary, thou hast found favor with God. You're going to bear a son. And his name is going to be Jesus." And she's saying, I haven't known a man. I can't bear a child. The Holy Ghost shall come upon you. The power of the highest shall overshadow you. That holy thing which shall be born of you shall be called the Son of God. Hallelujah. So the door was now open. And Mary had received the word of an angel. And Mary is now with child. Only a few days with child, but she hurries to go to her cousin, whose name was Elizabeth. And she did not know that Elizabeth, too, was now with child in her old age by a promise from God to her husband, Zechariah. So she arrives in Elizabeth's home. And when she comes in, Elizabeth is moved. The babe that's only 6 months in pregnancy leaps in Elizabeth's womb. And the Bible said Elizabeth and John the Baptist are filled with the Holy Ghost. And Elizabeth prophesies and tells of the beauty of this glorious event and this glorious moment. Hallelujah. He's entering by the door, you see. He's coming in exactly like the prophetic book had declared he would come. He's missing no details. He's missing nothing of prophetic truth. He's fulfilling everything that God has said. He's born in Bethlehem. It took a decree from Rome to get him to Bethlehem to be born. Hallelujah. Took a decree from Rome. They had to make a decree that all the world should be taxed. Not just Israel, not just Jerusalem, not just Nazareth, not just Galilee, but all the world. And everybody was commanded to travel to their own little home, their own little, you know, original family domain. And they were to go there to be rescued, to pay their taxes. And so Joseph takes Mary, who's heavy with child. I mean, she's nearing the 9 month of delivery, and he knows it's a precarious journey, but he gets a donkey and he puts her upon the donkey, and they travel way up north in Nazareth all the way down near Jerusalem to Bethlehem. And it's a long journey, and they come tired late in the afternoon, and all the rooms are taken, and there's no place to stay. But the Bible had to be fulfilled, because Jesus was entering by the door. Hallelujah. Jesus was entering by the door. So everything had to be perfect. And so God, by a decree from Rome, brought Mary and Joseph way up in Nazareth on a donkey down to Jerusalem. The rooms are filled because Jesus had to be born in an inconspicuous manner. He had to be born in an inconspicuous manner. She had to lay him in a manger. Hallelujah. And so they get a cattle stall where Mary can go to give birth to her son. By the Holy Ghost. Hallelujah. Heaven would come down from the very presence of the Father in the form of a baby born in the womb of a virtuous virgin woman. And he will be born in a stable. Can you believe God's plan and God's way for doing things? Hallelujah. But it was God's Word, and he was the true shepherd, and he was to enter in by the door, and they take him to be dedicated some days after his birth. And who's there but Simeon, who comes by the Holy Ghost, and then Anna, who comes by the Holy Ghost, and they have pronounced who he is. It is indeed the shepherd. He's entered in by the door. Hallelujah. It's all on time. It's on schedule, and it's perfect. Holy Krishna, do you love him this morning, church? Throw your hand up and tell the world how much you love him. The King of Kings, the Lord of Lords, born of a lowly virgin in a shepherd's stall in an insignificant city of Bethlehem, because all of it was fulfilling God's plan. Hallelujah. He came and entered in by the door. I love it. I've studied this passage all my life and never understood those first two verses. But now I understand the glory of God in the fulfillment of all things. Everything with God has to be perfect. Everything with God. So he says, the shepherd that doesn't enter in by the door is not a true shepherd. He's a thief and a robber. But I'm the true shepherd. And I came to you in God's way. God's plan. Oh, church, what a message for us this morning. So, he came through the prophetic door to fulfill God's perfect will. That's the first thing. I don't want you to ever forget it. You can tell the world he's the grandest person ever born of human flesh. You can tell the world he's the first spotless lamb. He's the first who was without sin, without the nature of Adam since the day of Adam. He's the first, and he enters in, and he's born of a virgin. Hallelujah. In the exact spot where God ordained he was to be born. Hallelujah. Everything is in perfect order. And you could preach the whole sermon today on him entering by the door. He literally entered in by the door. But what's amazing is when this great Son of God had left heaven, fulfilling every prophecy of the Holy Bible, Brother Jim, comes to Bethlehem, or his mom and dad brings him to Bethlehem, still in the womb, for him to be born as God has ordained. And all of that's happened in perfect order. Now he says, I didn't just come by the door. I am the door. I am the door. And I thought when the Holy Ghost poured this on my heart last night, I thought I would explode. To think that I, Joe Chambers, actually know who the door is. And it's not hard to know. Because He has so revealed Himself in perfection in how He came. And how He was born. And everything was in order. And everything was pure. And everything was of God. And now He says, I am the door. I want to bring you this morning the message that He is the door. He didn't say, I'm one of the doors. He didn't say, there are many doors. Brother Matt, He says, I am the door. I am that I am. You remember when God gave that name to Moses as he watched the burning bush. God said, you tell him, I am that I am has sent you. Hallelujah. Well, Jesus is saying now, I am, not just I am, but I am the door. And so there's a double statement there. I am the door. I am the eternal Son of God, but I am the eternal Son of God who has become the door so that any man and any woman on the face of this earth can enter into the door and be gloriously saved. And there are no other doors. There are no other ways. God help this crazy church world that's trying to tell people if you're sincere in your religion, you may be a Hindu, you may be a Buddhist, you may be a Muslim, you may be a whatever. It doesn't matter as long as you're sincere. Oh yes, it does. You can stand outside the door and look at it and see Him who is the King of Kings, who is now the door, until you die and spend eternity in hell. But you've got to go inside that door. You got to enter the door. Hallelujah. You got to enter the door. I am the door. I wish I could paint a picture of a door, hallelujah, and show you how it's just so beautiful. It's just a door, and you can enter in if you want to. Hallelujah. Will you raise your hand and just love on Him a minute? I love you, Jesus. I love you, Jesus. I love your Bible. I love these truths of your Bible. And Jesus, you are the door. You are the door. Hallelujah. I heard your name 59 years ago and became convinced you were the door. And I got up as a kid and walked down that aisle and entered that door. Hallelujah. And I've been going in and out and finding pasture for 59 years. Hallelujah. I am the door. He said, I am the door. I said, He said. I'm saying it, but He said it. I'm the door. And He says, he that entereth in by the door shall go in and out and find pasture. I like that. You know, anybody here was ever a farmer? Not a soul in this building was ever a farmer. Who? You were a farmer? Daddy, you a farmer? Listen, when you understand what He means by pasture, I remember those green meadows where Mom and Dad would graze the cows and graze the goats at time and graze the horses. I remember there was creeks going through those meadows, and it was my job as a young boy to keep them clean of brush and undergrowth. And Daddy could put me out there for a day, and he could come and look at where I'd been and what I'd done, and he could know whether I worked or not. He could know whether I remember being taken to the woodshed and getting one more bruising because I didn't work like I was supposed to do while Daddy was gone to town. Because those pastures were very precious, and the grass was green. We had to keep the onions out. If the cows got in onions, you couldn't drink the milk. You had to pour the milk out. You don't remember that? Does anybody here remember that? I remember getting a glass of that onion-filled milk, and it won't drinkable. You see, the pastures was a place to graze. was a place to be healthy, was a place to grow in the good things of what you were there for. It was a place of prosperity. It was very, very important on the farm. And so when the Lord uses the term, those that enter in by the door shall go in and out and find pasture, He's talking about blessings. He's talking about health. He's talking about the good things that God has provided for you. He's talking about you having everything that God has made available because you entered the door. You can never get to healing till you enter the door. You can never get to the blessings of God till you enter the door. You'll just be looking and you'll be thinking and you'll be desiring and you'll have an appetite maybe. But when you enter the door, it becomes your possession. I love it when he said they shall enter the door. They shall go in and out and find pasture. He even said he leads the sheep. Now, the door, in this case, is the shepherd. And he doesn't just invite you into his fold. He invites you into his presence. He invites you into his warm love. He invites you into the place of his comfort and the place of his satisfaction. He invites you in where joy is unspeakable and full of glory. He invites you in where there's an abundance of spiritual life, an abundance of eternal life, an abundance of things like you've never known before. I was 16 years old when I was saved, and I didn't know what joy was. I didn't know what happiness was. I didn't know what it was to be so full of joy that you could run and shout and praise God and say hallelujah and raise your hands and bless Him wherever you were. But once I entered the door, I found the shepherd was leading me into places of blessings and places of joy. Listen to me, church. Listen to me. The Christian life was never meant to be a dreary thing. If your face is always gloomy and sad, you're not much of a Christian. And I doubt you've ever been in the door. If your face is always full of complaint and all you can do is growl and all you can do is be a belly acher, if you never have any joy, you're missing the sheepfold. You need to enter the door and let the shepherd take you where there's abundance of life and joy and satisfaction. Oh, hallelujah, hallelujah, hallelujah. Oh, what a God we serve. What a Savior we have. He says, I don't put you into my sheepfold and leave you there. He said, I go before you. He's right here in front of us this morning. I've never, Sister Andra, I've never felt the joy of the Lord more in my life. I've never been happier to be a Christian in my life. Age only makes it better. I promise you. Age only makes it better. I may stumble around sometimes and you may see me weave and wave up there a little bit, but don't you think that I'm fixing to leave and take my flight out of here. I got some time in this old bones. Hallelujah. I'm serving Him who's my healer. Hallelujah. And He said if I wait before Him, He'll renew my youth like an eagle. Hallelujah. And I'm awaiting on my youth. I'm awaiting on my youth. I'm awaiting on His blessings. Somebody raise a hand and say, I'm waiting on His blessings. Come on, waiting. I'm waiting on His blessings. Hallelujah. I'm not in some dreary, drought-filled place of nothingness. The grass in this pasture is knee-deep. Knee-deep. You didn't even hear that. So you've never been in pastures, one or two, have you? I'll never forget hearing about the story of the cow that had got over in the pasture where the grass had dried up. And there was right beside her another pasture full of knee-high grass, and the gate was down. And the old Methodist preacher said to the Pentecostal preacher, you know, not the Methodist, it was Baptist, said to the Pentecostal preacher, what's wrong with that cow? She's over there where the grass is dried up, and she could walk right through the gate. Oh, he said, once in grass, always in grass. That's what the cow thinks. Once in grass, always in grass. It's kind of like the church world. They think I was in grace 20 years ago. I'm still in grace. You're in grace only if you're following the shepherd. Hallelujah. You're in grace only if you're following the shepherd. I don't think there's a doctrine on the face of this earth that's more insane than the doctrine of once saved, always. They aren't trying to protect the doctrine. They're trying to protect their right to live like they please and still go to heaven. That's what they're trying to protect. Listen, let me tell you. Oh, hallelujah. This pasture is full of satisfaction. It's full of grace. It's full of life. It's full of joy. He said, I am the door. Would you say it with me? Jesus is the door. Everybody say it. Jesus is the door. Do you mind saying Jesus is the only door? Jesus is indeed the only door. The everlasting pleasure of going in and out as a daily servant of the Lord. There's nothing like it. Hallelujah. I'm camping out in heaven's glory and heaven's blessings. Hallelujah. I remember loving Meadows. Meadows? Am I saying the word right? Meadows. When I was a young boy. I'd love to go to a place and see the green grass. And there's a creek down there flowing. And we'd go take a blanket and take a basket and have a picnic in the meadow beside the stream. Have you ever done that? Have you ever gone out on a picnic and found a big pasture somewhere in a big meadow? And say, hey, look yonder. Let's walk out in that pasture and let's have our picnic down by the stream. I remember that. And I always loved it. Now that's really what we're doing as Christians. We're camping out in the pastures of the Lord. We're camping out in the presence of living waters. Hallelujah. We're camping out where joy is finished and complete and full. We're camping out where the heavenly presence of God is rich and real. And if you're not camping out there, you can. You got to enter in by the door. But once you enter in, it's joy unspeakable and full of glory. Now, let's go third. The door. Jesus said, I am the door. And then Jesus says, and it's so powerful to me, beautiful indeed, I am the door. By me, if any man enter in, he shall be saved. And shall go in and out and find pasture. Then he said, the thief, he cometh not but for to steal and to kill and to destroy. I am come that they might have life and that they might have it more abundantly. I am the good shepherd, and the good shepherd giveth his life for the sheep. You had a corporate head. Raise your hand and just love on him. Oh, what a joy. The good shepherd giveth his life for the sheep. We've entered into a sheepfold by the shepherd. He's the door. And now you've got to enter in. Now I want to talk a little bit about going in. Our churches are full of people. I don't know who here might meet this, fit this particular scenario, but our churches are full of people who've stood at the door. You've loved the door. You spoke fondly of the door. You spoke fondly of the life that is available in Christ. You've talked about Him. You believe on Him in your head. But you've never said, I'm going in the door. And I'm fixing to merge myself into the sheepfold where Christ is the shepherd. I'm giving up the life of wondering and the life of unbelief, the life of carelessness, the life of selfishness. And I'm coming to the shepherd, and I'm entering in by the single door that leads to everlasting life. And we've got church people over the world. There are probably 90-some% of the church world that are in this category. They've never gone inside the door. They've never surrendered, given up self and carnality and fleshly living and unholy conduct, unholy action. They've never been willing to give that up. They've never said to the world, goodbye, hallelujah. This morning, I've done it so many times through the years, but I'd like to do it again. I'd like to look this world straight in the face, eyeball to eyeball, and say, goodbye, world, goodbye. I don't belong to you any longer. I've walked through the door. That's the door called Jesus. I've entered in the pasture where abundant life is complete and free. And here's where I'm going to live the rest of my days. You'll say you're 66, I mean 76. You're too old to enjoy the world if you wanted to. I don't know whether that's true or not, but I don't want to, so I'm not even considering. I belong to Jesus. I've entered the door. I'm in a pasture. I don't know whether you can see it or not, but I got grass up to my kneebows. I got grass up to my kneebows. Hallelujah. I'm walking in a meadow that's so full of glory until it's overwhelming and exciting. I'm down by the stream that's flowing with cool, clear waters. Hallelujah. And I'm drinking from the fountain that never runs dry. Hallelujah. I'm enjoying heaven even in advance. Not there yet, but I've got a little taste of it. And I can hardly wait until the whole meal is set before me. Hallelujah. I belong to Him. I belong to Christ. I belong to the Savior. I've entered in by the door. If you've entered in, why don't you stand up and say, I've entered in by the door. I belong to the King. I'm His. Hallelujah. The Lord is my shepherd. I shall not want. He leadeth me in green pastures. Hallelujah. He even sets a table before me in the presence of mine enemies. Hallelujah. He's all I need. He's all I want. Raise your hand and claim Him as your own. Oh, hallelujah. Hallelujah. Woo! Hallelujah. Lord, thank you. Thank you, Lord. Somebody help me. Hallelujah. Hallelujah. Hallelujah. He is mine and I'm His. Hallelujah. I've entered in by the door and I shall live here forever because He's mine. I said He's mine. Hallelujah. Raise your hand and tell Him how much you love Him. Oh, hallelujah. Hallelujah. Hallelujah. Hallelujah. I am the door, He said. I am the door, He said. I had something I wrote down. Hallelujah. Hallelujah. Not one of the doors. He's the only door. Brother Buck, He's the only door. Brother Jim, He's the only door. Hallelujah. Do you love Him? Helicopter line center boy, heavy. Hallelujah. Hallelujah. Hallelujah. Hallelujah. Hallelujah. Hallelujah. Hallelujah. Hallelujah. How many of you in this building know you've been in the door? Let me see your hand. Raise it up high. You've been in the door. You've been in the door. You know that. Hallelujah. Are you living in His pastures? Are you living in His pastures? Hallelujah. Hallelujah. It's nothing like His pastures. Brother Allen, it's rich, it's sweet. Hallelujah. Grass to your kneebows. Hallelujah. What a joy to belong to the King. What a joy to belong to the King.

0: touching me day by day. 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Jesus.
1: Born of a virgin.
0: Do you want to walk in his pastures? Do you want to live in his fellowship? Do you want to drink from his fountain? Come and stand at the altar with me, would you?

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1: Mary called him.
0: Hallelujah.
1: Jesus.
0: But I called him Lord.
1: But I called
0: everybody in the building.
1: Him.

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Call it.

0: I'm finding the more I understand I'm just a clay pot, the better He's able to use me. You think you're something, that's when you're nothing. How many of you can say, Brother Chambers, I've entered the door, and now I want to live in the pastures of the grace and presence of Jesus Christ 7 days a week? If you can't say 7 days a week, don't raise your hand. 7 days a week. I want to go to bed at night with Him on my mind. If I wake up in the night, I'm going to quote the Bible. I'm going to live in the presence of Jesus. I've been telling Him for days, Father, everything of this vessel belongs to the Holy Ghost. My emotions belong to the Holy Ghost. Some people can be emotional just because they like being loud. I don't want to be loud just to be loud. I want to be loud because something is turning over inside of me. How many feel that way? Hallelujah. I want it to be real. I've seen enough emotions around Pentecost to drive it all in the hole, just like the Jews had with these false messiahs. I want the real. He's in this house. Close your eyes. And let's just love on Him a minute. Holy Ghost, I don't know what You have for us, but I know one thing. I want it. The gift of prophecy. I want these hands to become so full of the Holy Ghost that I can see people filled with the Spirit and see the sick healed. I want Brother Marlon, Brother Jim, Brother Matt, Brother Mark. I want numbers, Brother Ken. I want people all over this building, the ladies, so full of the Holy Ghost that they can go in the grocery store and stir the whole grocery store up just by their presence. Not by how loud they are, but how real they are. How real they are. Full of the Holy Ghost. Oh, you'll get loud if you're full of the Holy Ghost.
1: Say,
0: raise your hand and just let the Holy Ghost have you. Let the Holy Ghost have you. If He wants to speak in you, now's a good time to let Him speak. He'll refill you with the Holy Ghost. I guarantee you, every time He refills you, you'll speak in tongues as the Spirit gives you utterance. Hallelujah. You don't just speak in tongues when you receive the baptism. You speak in tongues when He lingers in your life. Surely.

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1: It's been an honor to be here. I want to leave this with you as I leave. I love you. I won't forget you. You'll be in my prayers for a while. I'll be looking to hear great things from this church. In Luke chapter number 15, a very familiar story, beginning with verse number 11. And a certain man had two sons, and the younger of them said to his father, "Father, give me the portion of goods that falleth to me." And he divided unto him his living. And not many days after, the younger son gathered all together and took his journey into a far country, and there wasted his substance with riotous living. And when he had spent all, there arose a mighty famine in the land, and he began to be in want. And he went and joined himself to a citizen of that country, and he sent him to a field to feed swine. And he would fain have filled his belly with a husk that the swine did eat, and no man gave unto him. And when he came to himself, he said, "How many hired servants of my father's house have bread enough to spare, and I perish with hunger? I will arise and go to my father's house, and will say unto him, Father, I have sinned against heaven and before thee, and am no more worthy to be called thy son. Make me as one of thy hired servants." And he arose and came to his father. And when he was a great way off, his father saw him and had compassion and ran and fell on his neck and kissed him. And the son said unto his father, "Father, I have sinned against heaven and in thy sight, and am no more worthy to be called thy son." But the father said unto his servants, "Bring forth the best robe and put it on him, and put a ring on his hand and shoes on his feet, and bring hither the fatted calf and kill it, and let us eat and be merry. For this my son was dead and is alive. He was lost and is found." And they begin to be merry. Would you stretch your hands to heaven and ask God to help us for just a little while? Father, in the name of Jesus, I'm in your hands. I don't know all what it is you do, God, when you anoint a man to preach the gospel. I don't. But for these people's sake and for the sake of the kingdom of God, I ask you for a little while, let me feel your anointing and do what you do when you come in one of these meetings. I ask you in Jesus' name. Amen. Amen. You know, I wrestled with the title and what I want to tell you before I leave here is, you know, it's just hard to put a title on, but if you're going to put a title on it, I want to preach a little while on kindle the fire, fan the flames, there's company coming. Kindle the fire, fan the flames, there's company coming. It is not hard as a gospel reader and a gospel preacher to look across the landscape of our land and realize that there is an all-out attack on the Father in this day and age that we live in. This society and this nation and the culture that we live in is trying to redefine the definition of a father. We not only have to look into the big cities and into the housing projects and the slums anymore, but it's crept into our little rural communities. The tragic danger of kids that are born into single-parent homes. You know why that is? Because the father is absent. Amen. This society has defined to them that if you marry a lady and you no longer desire to be with her no longer, all you've got to do is just go down to the local courthouse, get your divorce, and go and leave the kids. And they can send a warrant out after you, be a deadbeat dad, never give a dime to help raise your kids. And we don't have to look no longer into the cities, but into our own community to see the tragic result of what the devil has finally learned of all these years of learning how to tear down the family and tear down the church. He realized if I could get to the church, I must start at the family. And he tries to break down the authority of the family in the home. And when he does that, everything goes haywire. When there's no daddy at home, there's no leader at home. God instituted the home that the man be the head of that house. Not only the provider of that house, but the security of that house. And not only the security of that house, but the spiritual leader of that house. And when that is absent from that home, brother, it shipwrecks our society. Father has been instituted all down through time that he's to be the spiritual leader of the house, the provider of the house, the protector of the house. And a man that will not do that has denied the faith, and he's worse than an infidel. That's what the Bible said. There must be a thunder that regains its voice from the American pulpit that thunders against the thin of this nation. And if we don't do something to try to recover it, whether we ever recover it or not, we'll meet God one day and we'll have to give an account for the silence of the American pulpit that at one time, if our leaders of this nation had done what they done, the American pulpit would have rose up that Sunday morning and would have thundered the gospel and would have declared black, black, and white, white, and sin. And he would have told his congregation, you go vote that man out of office. He's ungodly. He does not desire to be where he's at. Get him out of there. But the American pulpit has grown quiet. The fathers have grown quiet. Men are no longer men. When you read this story here of this prodigal son, there's many messages here in this story. They are. There's a lot of messages. The one I want to deal with this little church on tonight. You stay with me. I'll get to you in a few minutes. I know that when you look at this father and this father's house, they was fault on the prodigal that left the house, and there was fault on the prodigal that stayed at the house. When you read that whole text through, it told us a definition of the home, it was a definition of the church, and it was a definition of society. But it was not. Never one time when you read through that whole text can you find one fault with the father. Now you hear me, stay with me a little while. This man, when you read this text, meant every biblical definition that the father has. I mean, he was a loving father. He was a providing father. He was a father that had security for his family. And he was a father that stood for the right and knew, brother, how to come against what was wrong. There came a son to him one day that said, Father, divide unto me the portion of goods that falleth to me. I believe without a shadow of a doubt at that instant that that father knew something was wrong. He knew something right there that this boy came and said, I want what's mine. We live in a society today that thinks that we've raised a young people that thinks that they're entitled to something. And we have lost fathers in the house that teach them that anything worth having is worth working for. But they sit around lazy in front of the computer screen all day long and they say, gimme, gimme, gimme, gimme, gimme, gimme, gimme. Where is the daddy that rises up and teaches them, yeah, you could give it to them. You could hand it right to them. but they've lost every sense of right and wrong about how anything that is worth having needs to be worked for. I knew when that boy came and said, give me the portion of good that falleth to me, that this father knew something was wrong. He did. He knew something was wrong. And he divided unto him his portion that he had a right to. And the Bible said not many days after that he took his journey into a far country. I can't, you got to get this when you try to relate this to the church. You've got to get this. How is it that this boy forsook everything that dad had ever taught him? I know that father taught that boy about the far country. You read the text. There was not a flaw about the father here nowhere. This text was not an indictment upon the father, upon the church, and upon the home. No, it was not. This was a biblical father. He knew something was wrong. I knew he had taught that boy about the dangers of the far country. Don't you go out there. You don't need to join yourself to that. And I couldn't figure out for the life of me how a biblically loving, caring father that never one time told this boy a lie, everything he ever told him was the truth. All at once, something got in that boy's heart that made him believe everything that daddy told him was not right. I'll tell you something, other. No matter how hard you try, daddies, to rule your home. No matter how hard you try, preacher, to keep the house of God in line. I see a liar in the house. There was a liar in the house. He came but for one reason. To kill, to steal, and to destroy. He came to this house. How this father had done everything he knew to do to say, don't stay. No, please, no. Something's wrong. I'll give it to you. What's going on? Nothing, Dad. I just won't. No, something. Not many days hence he left. Here's what I want to preach to you in a little while. What are we preaching about? Kindle the fire, fan the flames. There's company coming. I see a father that done everything he knowed how to do to love a son. He done everything in his power to teach him right, to do every, there was not a flaw. I do not point a finger one at the father. I want to learn from the right that is in this parable right here. I've drawn from a lot of wrong, but I want Union Grove Church to hear the right of this parable. This father's heart was no doubt broken because they decided to leave and they forsook everything that daddy had ever stood for. At that time, the father realized something that maybe he never saw coming, that there's been a liar in my house sitting down whispering to my boy and telling him what I've told him, everything that is right was wrong. And that boy took his journey into a far country. And any daddy with any blood running through his veins would have been heartbroken. I've sat and watched the men and women in the Holiness Church whose children forsook the Holiness way and went out into the world into a liberal way or just quit altogether and went out into the world and they're wasting everything that daddy had tried to prepare to give to them. And I've seen the brokenheartedness of those daddy when they decided to go. Anybody seen that? I've seen that, Brother Jim. I've seen that. I've seen the brokenheartedness of this dad. This is maturity. This is a church. This is a home that God will put his hand on. It's a church that through their brokenness and through their disappointments and through everything that wasn't right and through everything they wished they'd caught before it happened. I wish I knew this liar was here. They give me a job in a factory, Bud Jim, and they put me over about 6 acres of machinery. And my job was the maintenance over that machinery. And we developed what we called P PM preventative maintenance plans that we would give to the maintenance workers. And they would go out and do checks on this machinery when really there was nothing wrong with it, to try to catch something before it got critical. We called it preventative maintenance. Preachers do a lot of that in their church when people scratch their head and they preach against worldliness and women cutting their hair and women wearing that which pertaineth to men and men getting caught up in everything in the world, and we scratch our head and they say, "We ain't none of us doing that. Why is he preaching against that?" I tell you why he does that a lot of times. He's just trying to do a few PMs. Because a real godly man that's on his knees knows that there's a liar that comes to the house sometimes when you don't even realize he's there. And every now and then your wife, as much as she knows that you love her, I read where an old man, his wife was getting ready to die, and he was just one of these old cold-hearted men that hardly ever told his wife that he loved her. And she's getting ready to die, and they just give her a few hours, and he sat down by her bed, and he grabbed her by the hand, and he said, "Baby, I just want you to know I love you." She said, "I've always known it." She said, "But it sure does sound good to hear you say it." Every now and then, brother, she might know you love her, but it sure does sound good to hear you say it. And every now and then, it may do us a little good just to say it, brother, to do a little PM, to do a little something, keep the devil from getting his wedge in there. Every now and then, we need to do a little preventative maintenance work. Amen. He knew something was wrong. His heart was broke. And this boy took everything he'd ever give him, everything he'd ever showed him, and he took him into a far country. And here was this broke down father, heart ripped out of him, wondering everything that everybody else. There's no temptation taking you, but such is common to man. They ain't none of us Superman. The Apostle Paul is one of the greatest preachers I know. He wasn't Superman. He was tempted in all points. He's common just like us. He knew everything we knew. Amen. I believe this father right here felt the brokenness that you felt when you've seen people leave. Felt the hurt, the ache, everything that you felt when that happened. I believe he felt that, Brother Jim. I really do. And he sat there and he wondered, is there any use? I taught him right and he left. Why? I read about Spurgeon one time. He said he went into the pulpit one time and he preached, Brother Jim. And he said, "It was the worst flop I ever done in my life." You're a preacher, you ever preached a flop before? You know what I mean when I preach a flop? I've preached a few. I said, "Well, we'll put that on the file cabinet and we'll leave it there for a while. We don't use that no more." Old Spurgeon said, "I went to the pulpit and I preached," and he said, "the awfulest flop ever was." He said, "It tore me all to pieces." He said, "I went home and begged God for forgiveness and everything in the world and just got tore up." And he said, "I was having to get ready for next Sunday." And he said, "Long through the middle of the week," he said, "I just threw my hands up and said, 'Lord, it's over with.'" He said, "If you can do anything with a flop, there it is." And he said, "I purposed in my heart I was going to take the pulpit next Sunday and redeem myself." And he said, "I studied and I prayed and I studied and I prayed and I studied and I prayed." And he said, "I took the pulpit," and he said, "that Sunday," he said, "I hit all my highs and I hit all my lows and I didn't miss none of my notes and I got everything just right and I dotted every I and I crossed every T." And they walked out of the church and they said, "My, Mr. Spurgeon, what a sermon." He said, "You know, it's been 3 years when he wrote that." He said, "3 years," he said, "I've traced back those two messages." He said, "I can't trace one conversion to the one I thought I got right." And he said, "To date, there's been 40 people said that night I thought changed their life." You are not a failure because someone refuses not to believe the gospel. The gospel is still the power of God unto salvation, whether man believe it or not. And our challenge in this hour that we live in is not to get discouraged just because people choose not to believe the wholeness message of the Bible. I come to stay and steal wholeness or hell. This is an old time sanctified out from among from this world. Pentecost away, and it's the only thing going. I see this old boy went out there and he wasted his substance with riotous living. And they sent him. He's busted and didn't have nothing. And you know the story. And they sent him out into the field. Feed swine. And he would have pain, have filled his belly with the husk that the swine did eat. And no man gave unto him. I'll tell you, this world's a cruel world. Oh, he'll play with you while you've got some substance. But when you busted and ain't got nothing, he'll throw you away like a dirty rag. Hear me. He'll throw you down and laugh at you while you waller to death in sin. Amen. Nobody will lift their hand to help you. They'll use you for your substance. Then they'll laugh at you because you were such a fool. Or they've wasted all that you got. Amen. The sad part is, not every prodigal does what this prodigal done. When he got to his lowest point, the Bible said he came to himself. Now hear me, Mama, and hear me, Dad. I have seen a tragedy in what little few years I've been in the ministry. And it is the mother and father that is so heartbroken over the child that has went back into the place that they told him not to go. And they keep after they've wasted everything that you gave them while they're at your house. And yet that mother and father keeps bailing them out of every situation that they get themselves in. They keep handing and giving and reaching, and they keep them suspended in a place to where God can't never get them down to the hog lot where He can talk to them. Now I know there's a great danger, and everybody that goes to the hog lot does not come home. But the hog lot is the only place that some people will ever come to themselves. And we must realize our position as fathers is not to follow them where they went and to get them out of what they got themselves into, but let them realize the truth of the gospel, that everything that they joined themselves to is going to do everything you told them it would do to them. And it may be before they die, they come to themselves. There's the broken-hearted daddy sitting at the house. Broken heart daddy sitting at the house. And there was a broken prodigal in a hog lot that one day came to himself. My goodness. They want nobody help me. I don't want nobody help me. The husk that the swine. They lied to me. Dad was right. My hard servants back at Dad's house is doing. I'm going home. I see an old boy rise up out of the hog lot, like you said, with garments smelling of hog. The world abused him, used him. He smelled of it. He looked like it. But he said, I'm going home. I see him as he made that journey home. You've seen the cartoon. A little angel here. And the red pitchfork devil here. And the devil saying, since going home, you wasted your substance. He don't have nothing to do with you. Look at you. You look like the world. You act like the world. You smell like the world. That church won't have nothing to do with you. That's a holiness church. All they ever stood for was right and true. They won't have nothing to do for you. I hear that battle going on in his mind as he crested the hill. He climbed the hill, and oftentimes he would stop and catch his breath. And he'd say, well, maybe they ain't no use. It's the hog lot. No. If you'll just let me be a servant, I'm going. And he made it to the top of the hill. And he looked down over the hill. Yeah. Yeah, I see him. Because I see the lights on. Started down the hill. I'm seeing old dog as it run up the hill. I'm barking, yeah. That's my old dog. That's my old dog. And it run up and it jumped on him. That's my old dog. And he walked a little farther. And he seen something. Well, Jim, he seen somebody on the porch gazing up the hill. I want you to notice the position of this father. He was on the porch with a gaze up the hill. And he said, who's that coming over the hill? Looks like my boy. Oh, that ain't it. That's my boy. And while he was a great way off, the father ran to him. Late this evening, the Holy Ghost dealt with my heart to come to Union Grove and tell you, kindle the fire, fan the flames, don't sell the farm, and don't turn out the lights. There's company coming. The position of the father is this. He was on the porch with a spirit of expectancy, looking up the hill for that was gone and that wasn't lost to come home. And he understood the importance of staying at the house of God and keeping the lights on and keeping the bar built and keeping the servants going, because somebody might come home. I want to tell you what would have been a pitiful sight. Listen to me, Union Grove. If the little old boy had climbed to the top of the hill and he made his way up there and he looked down over the hill and the weeds was growed up and there wasn't no light on in the house and I don't see my dog and I don't see no servants. They were gone. Listen to me. Some of you need to get over it. I know it broke your heart. I know it tore your heart out. And it's the hardest thing in the world to get over with. But you need to go cut some kindling. And you need to kindle the fire. And you need to fan the flame. And you need to get a spirit of expectancy about you. You need to get a renewed excitement about the power of the gospel. It could be someday somebody might come home. And I don't want them to come to the top of the hill and look down over the valley and the lights be out and the dog gone and no calf in the barn. You ever have somebody come to your house one day when you wasn't expecting them? And you look out the window and you say, I take somebody out there. And you look, yeah, that's so-and-so. My goodness. We'll go outside and hold them away until I throw everything in the bedroom. You ever have somebody come to see you unexpected? I don't want somebody to come to Union Grove Calvary Holiness Church and you not be expecting them. That father was on the porch, and while he was a great way off, he saw him coming. You know why? Well, he was expecting company. He had something in his heart that through the heartache and the pain and all the disappointment, that he still believed in the power of the gospel. And he kept the lights on. And he kept the servants on the payroll. And he kept the hog patty. And he had a ring. And he had a robe. He had something, brother, that we've got to keep through all the disappointment of church work and life. We've got to keep the bar kindled and the band playing, and we've got to expect company.
3: Stand all over the house. I'll ask you a question. And you hear this preacher and you hear him well. Have you ever had company come to Union Grove when you wasn't where you needed to be? Thank you for not whooping me the other night when I got over here and picked on me. The young brother said, "He mean you know which side bread buttered on." I make up with him. Listen to me, Union Grove. I preached my guts out this week in my heart. I've left it here on this altar. I left it over on that little kitchen table in that little place where Tim, you let me come and stay in. I thank you. I've walked through the woods behind your house. The Lord spoke to my heart. Sure, I'm here. Sure, I'm here. And my last word to you, over everything I told you, kindle the fire. Fan the flame. There's company coming. Don't let them come here and catch you not expecting company. I read a story, and I'm going to make this altar call on this story. I heard a preacher tell this story, Brother Jim, about when they were building the Hoover Dam, that they began to acquire all the property that they were going to have to acquire. When those waters backed up, when they built that dam that they had to buy. And this one little parcel of land that this man was over, that he had to go to all the people and acquire their land. He'd acquired all the property except one little old log cabin, a little shotgun log cabin. And that man would not agree to sell. They had a meeting and meeting on it. They offered him once, twice, even three times what the little old place was worth. And he said, "No, I can't sell it. I can't sell it." Can I read to you a verse of Scripture God gave me this evening? Two verses of Scripture in Psalms chapter number 16 and verse number 5. "The Lord is a portion of mine inheritance and of my cup. Thou maintainest my lot. The lines are falling unto me in a pleasant place. Yea, I have a goodly heritage." They offered that man two or three times what the property was worth, and he wouldn't sell. They could have condemned it. They could have made him sell. They had a meeting to do it. The preacher told the story. The guy that was over it didn't want to do that. He said, "I'm going to go to him one more time. There's something wrong. We've tried everything. I don't know why. Everybody else is sold. He knows that." He went to him. He got there. It's in summer. And he looked inside the house in the fireplace. Old shotgun log house. And they was far in the fireplace. And he hollered for someone to come. Nobody was there. He looked, and here come an old man walking up the valley with a bundle of sticks in his arm. "Hello, sir." "Hello. You own this place?" "Yes, sir, I do." "Well, I'm so-and-so. We're going to inquire by this property to back this water up for this Hoover Dam. I'm going to come." "They said you didn't want to sell." "No, sir, I don't want to sell." "Well, did they offer you this?" "Yes, sir, they did." "Did they offer you that?" "Yes, sir, they did." "Don't you know, sir, that it's worth? That's two, three times more than what your places were." "Yes, sir, I know." "Sir, you know that if we have to, we..." "I've been told that." "Yes, sir," he said, "I've been told that. I'll never agree to sell it." He said, "Why?" He said, "I'm going to tell you something, son. Help me, God, please. I'll get this out." He said, "Years ago, my grandpa owned this place. He was a devout Christian man. And he gave it to my daddy, lock, stock, and barrel, with one stipulation." "What was that?" He said, "You see that fire in there in the fireplace?" "Yes, sir." "That stipulation was to never let it go out." He said, "My daddy kept it all the days of his life, and he gave it to me. And he gave it to me with one stipulation.
1: Never let it go out. See, sir, I can't sell. I must stand to the end. I promised Daddy. I tore that old guy all to pieces. I don't want to do that to this guy. How can I do that? His grandpa, Daddy, and his daddy gave it. I can't do that. He devised a plan. A little old house, 5-6 times better than his. For just about half of what they offered him for the old shack, they could buy it. Had a fireplace in it. He went down there and he shoveled up some hot coals out of that fireplace. And he took it to that brand new house. And he shoveled it in that fireplace. And he built the fire. And he told the old man what he'd done. And the old man looked at him and smiled. That'll work. I'll tell you, Brother Jim, and all God's dealt with you over this week, I'm fixing to go to Kentucky. Don't let the fire go out. The lions have fallen to you. You have a goodly heritage. If I understand right, these ladies, Daddy, handed this fire to this generation. You better kindle the fire. You better fan the flame. And if something happens to you tomorrow, you better hand it to your kids at least in as good a shape as it was handed to you. He would have never handed it to you if he never expected you to keep the lights on and to keep the fire burning. Your position through all the heartache and your position through all the trials of trying to maintain the house is to keep the house, keep the fire coming, keep the expectancy, kindle the fire, fan the flame. There's company coming. We've got to keep the power of God alive. Like when they come, we've got to be expecting them. We've got to be ready. And the power of God's got to be present. These altars are open. It's time to pray.
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4: Singing for the first time when I got saved, some of them I remember, and you know how your brain goes, especially a male's brain. But I can remember the first time I heard that song. I think I'd been saved maybe about 6 months, and they were having an old fashioned revival type deal they had set up. Well, they were underneath the pavilions where they were at, but they were selling it as a tent revival, and so I went and never heard this guy before in my life. But, and I remember that was, I'd never, 6 months being saved. Now, I'm Baptist now. Not now, but I was then. Okay. Just to make sure that Pastor doesn't kick me out of here. I'm not Baptist now, Pastor. Was. But, I remember that song came on. I remember the Lord laid on my heart. He said, I want you to testify to these people. I mean, there was probably 100 people there. Good night. I'm not getting up and standing in front of all these people. But the Lord said, I want you to stand and testify and tell them where I've brought you from. I didn't know anybody there, at least I thought. So I told about all my salvation and everything else. And then, I didn't realize it, but my mom's aunt was in the crowd. She didn't know anything about me being saved or having salvation or anything. And man, she come up to me and just bawling. I said, "Where'd you come from?" She said, "We were sitting in the back." I was closer to the front with one of my friends from work, and I can remember that. I remember that. Some of those songs are pretty awesome, and they stick with you. Man, I appreciate the Lord and His wonder. If you would, turn to Deuteronomy chapter 11. And I would really like to read chapter 10 and 11 both. And then you're getting shocked and you see people go, wow. I won't make you stand that long. It's been a long day for me too. But I'm just going to read two verses. I'm going to read three verses. I'm sorry. Deuteronomy chapter 11, verses 10 through 12. Deuteronomy chapter 11, verses 10 through 12. It says, "For the land whether thou goest in to possess it is not as the land of Egypt from whence ye came out, where thou sowedest thy seed and waterest it with thy foot as a garden of herbs. But the land whither ye go to possess it is a land of hills and valleys, and drinketh the water of the rain of heaven. A land which the Lord thy God careth for." And I want you to pay particular attention to verse 12. "A land which the Lord thy God careth for. The eyes of the Lord thy God are always upon it, from the beginning of the year, even unto the end of the year." It says the Lord's eyes are upon this particular land from the beginning of the year until the end of the year. I'm going to bow and pray. Heavenly Father, I thank you, Lord, for your word. Pray that you'd help us, stand us in the liberty tonight, Lord, be able to convey to these people clearly on what you have laid upon my heart, studied, Lord, prayed about this. Lord, I pray that you administer to each person. I minister to each person that's here, Father. Thank you so much for the attendance of these folks, Lord. Make them attentive unto your word. Make them attentive unto the things that you have for them, Lord. I pray that you'd minister to us, Lord, in every way, shape, and form. In Jesus' name, amen. Now, I've merely titled this sermon, Years Beginning to Years Ending. Now, it seems kind of easy that you'd do a beginning of the year sermon. You know, I understand it's not the first of the year, but we're still in the younger part of the year, and I was thinking about this. Matter of fact, I was thinking about this particular scripture last year, and it was like March, and I just decided, well, maybe the Lord unctions me again, maybe I'll preach it next year. Well, sure enough, felt like the Lord wanted me to dive into these scriptures. I was talking to somebody here just a couple weeks ago, and we were talking about the first of the year, and we were talking about Brother Mann coming into revival, and we were excited about that. And I said something really foolish. Anybody ever said anything really foolish? Now, luckily, I didn't say anything foolish to them. You know, I didn't hurt their feelings anyway. You know, I said something like this. I said, it probably doesn't matter to God, you know, about the beginning of the year or the end of the year. All the year is the same to God. It's all the same. You know, 1,000 years is to God is one day. And I can't remember, you know, I was saying something or another. And, you know, 1 year is the same as any other to God. It doesn't really make much difference. And I said that in foolishness. Okay. Now, the reason why I say that, or I said that out of ignorance, is because if it bothers us, rest assured it bothers God. In other words, if we think about the beginning of the year and we think about new beginnings and trying to start off a new leaf, let me tell you, God wants to help you to start off a new leaf, new chapter. If you're looking to close down something or you have had a horrible year, I can remember my aunt died one about 2 days before Christmas. She was my dad's older sister. She was well into her 60s. My dad was only in his 40s. They had quite a big, large family. And one of the first children to die. And I can remember I stayed up with my uncle to watch the ball drop. He didn't want to go home. He stayed with us over a course of a couple of days because of Christmas time and that. And I can remember he said, "Well, I'm glad that year's over." And he went home and he went to bed. And it was kind of like, you know, a closing of the chapter for him. Just how my aunt had been sick and all the trouble that they'd had. And to him, it was a good thing for the year to be over. So, and like I say, you know, it was out of my ignorance that I said it doesn't matter to God. It does matter to God. We are, we as the church body, or our inner families, or even as individuals, We don't really know what the year beholds. As I stand here tonight, I have no problems. Oh, man, I probably shouldn't have said that. But as I stand here tonight, I mean, all my bills are paid. I still have a job. All of the everyday life is okay. My kids are finally better, you know, after all that stint of sickness and everything else. And I physically feel okay. You know, my wife is physically okay. I won't say anything else. I'm thinking about something, but I better not. She's not in here, but her mom will tell her what I say, so I'll be in big trouble. But we as a whole are doing all right. But I have no idea, stepping into this year, necessarily what I may face or what may be facing me or what there is that is going to come at me in this year in particular. I have no idea, you know, what could be brewing or what could be in our pathway that I don't know anything about, and you don't either. Could happen to our church, could happen to our families, could happen to us as individual people. Could happen to us at work. I mean, the doors of Master Brand shut down. I don't have a job. I don't know. Weirder things have happened. So who knows necessarily what is going to happen? We have to put these things into the hand of the Lord. The Lord knows what we will face and is concerned. I want you to get this. He is concerned how we are going to handle it. He's not necessarily worried that necessarily you would... I mean, he's worried about you getting in a car wreck, don't get me wrong. He's worried about that. But I think really, in all honesty, he is more worried about how you will handle that. Let's say Rob McClyman, hi Rob. Rob McClyman gets out here and some lady pulls out in front of him from McDonald's. Well, God, and he ends up hitting her. Well, God doesn't want Rob to jump out of his van and pull that girl out by the hair of her head and say, "What is the matter with you? Didn't you see me coming?" Does he want you to do that, Rob? He wants us to know how to handle these things in our lives. He wants us to know how to handle these things that may be coming down our path. We need to be ready with a sound mind and a heart of service for God. Whatever comes down the pike this year, may we handle it with integrity, that we may know what we should do. God doesn't want you to be blinded on how you should act. I understand you're not going to know necessarily what's going to happen. But God wants you to know, how am I supposed to get into this thing during this year? How am I supposed to act? What am I supposed to do? Hopefully I'm going to be able to tell you that tonight. I merely am preaching this sermon in order to get us ready for such an endeavor. Something is going to face us outside of these doors, or something is going to face us within the coming week or the next 6 months or the next 12 months. I don't know. You might not face it until next year. But I want you to be ready for this such an endeavor when it comes upon you. You might say, "Well, Jared, I'm already in something." Well, then jump on board and get all of your cards straightened out, or get all your pieces together, because, you know, this should be able to help you where you're at in your endeavor, where you maybe facing something that is something hard for you. If you would, you know, after this sermon is over and you go home, take time to read chapter 10 and 11. Now, you might not. You say, "Ha ha, I'm not going to do that." Just like people get assignments in our young adult class all the time. Nobody hardly ever reads their chapter. Sorry, Jared. But it would really bless you if you took time to read 10 and 11. It is very difficult as a preacher, or as a man of God, or somebody who is preaching from these particular texts, not to separate these two chapters. They almost run right into each other as you're reading them. It's really kind of unique. So I kind of just did those three verses, and you'll thank me later for not reading all that stuff, boring you half to death. But there you go. I want to talk about tonight, years in and the years ending, I want to talk about three things. I want to talk about what he did, or what God did, what God does, and what God is going to do. Now, those are some things to think about. Now, as I look into this, in the Scriptures we see that the Lord is reminding them all of what he has done for them in the past in chapter 10. God is trying to stir their remembrance. It is always good for us to remember what God has done for us. Necessarily, when you might be looking at a particular circumstance, something that is in front of you, it looks bleak, it looks hopeless, but if I can just look in my past, if I've been saved for any amount of time, I can see how good the Lord is to me. If I take just a little bit of time and remember just anything that God did, I mean, I can think about a song service, or I can think about the revival just within the last couple of weeks with Brother Mann. I mean, the Lord touched me several times in that revival. And if I don't remember anything else, I can think, man, just within the past month, the Lord has really been moving in my life to try to do something different. God's been trying to work. And God wants to stir our remembrance, because it will help you to realize that you can face anything that is thrown at you this year. You can realize that nothing that comes at you, I understand you may never have faced it before, but we have a God in heaven who sits upon a throne that is pure and holy. And one thing is that He is all powerful and He cares for the people whom He loves and even chastens us and wants to help us in our dilemma. Let me tell you, let's stir our remembrance of what He's done. What's happening here is what He did. Moses has this second generation of people set aside. Most of the first generation people who came out of Egypt are dead. He has a new set of folks around, maybe sons or daughters or great grandchildren, standing there and listening to the promised land, wanting to go into the promised land of God. You understand what I'm saying? God, or Moses, is trying to explain to them what God had did for them in the past. Or he was trying to stir them up. And just for starters, just to look at how God, in His miraculous work of how He starts this stuff off, He took a young boy named Joseph. Everybody know Joseph in here? Coat of many colors. He was the favorite of his father. And then, not only was he the favorite of his father, but his brothers that he had were jealous of him. They despised him, and they always thought that their dad showed him more favoritism and all that stuff. So one day they decided, we're going to sell him into slavery. Now, I'm giving you just a synopsis of the story. If I miss some things, it's not that I don't know the story. I'm just trying to make it fast. But they were selling him into slavery, and one day, and they tell his father that he was killed by a wild beast. Took his garments back, all bloodied up, and said, "This is your son's garment. He's dead." You know, and he's sold, and then he's sent to serve a master. And while he's serving the master to the best of his ability, it is taken away from him, or he's found favor with this master, and yet again is taken away by some, all that stuff is taken away from him by some lying woman. By some woman who starts lying against him and saying all manner of stuff against him. Let me tell you something. You get into the place where you start hanging around with certain folks, or you get into a place, I mean, there's nothing worse than somebody that will tell a lie against you. I mean, I understand that we live in the judicial system where it's innocent until proven guilty, but I guarantee you, somebody lies about it, you can guarantee you somebody will believe every last word of the liar, and you have to defend every little aspect of where you're at. I've had to do this at work, where somebody lied about what I did and said, "Well, he was over here talking for 20 minutes and about this and this and this," and I'm sitting there going, "What?" So I had to sit there and tell my boss, "This is what I was doing, this is what I was doing, this is what I was doing," and I had to tell him everywhere I was at, and I was guilty until proven innocent, pretty much. But it seems like that you almost get into a place to where lying is more is taken better than the truth half the time. So, however, he is jailed and meant to rot in prison. Tell you what, somebody comes up and tells me some guy was, you know, trying to act crazy or something like that. Let me tell you what, I hope he rots in prison. You know, something happens to my wife or something like that, or she tells me something, I hope he rots in prison. Now, that's what I'm hoping. Now here he is, and he's meant to rot in prison, and only to have God exalt Joseph to second in command, only just below Pharaoh, moving in this young man's existence.

and slaves, as slaves, they were allowed to multiply, and they multiplied greatly. And it seemed like the more they were afflicted, the more they multiplied, the Bible says. And about 70 people went in with Jacob, and a little over a million came out of the slavery. Out of the day that Moses brought them out, just a little over a million people walked out of that place. 70 people went in and a million come out. That's pretty amazing. And that's God for you. You know, God, or that suffering that we have to have happen and we think, oh, I don't like to suffer. Folks, God is shaking your world to allow something miraculous to come. I don't see all the dividends. I don't know why you have to go what you have to go through. But surely the Lord does know, and He will help you in the midst of your trouble. When in Egypt, the children of Israel saw the mighty power of God. I don't know what this was like, but we can read all of the plagues that were sent after Pharaoh and how God unleashed these judgments one after another so that the Lord would so that Pharaoh would allow the children of Israel to go and worship the Lord God. And Moses would come and he would say, constantly crying out to Pharaoh, "Let my people go that they may worship the Lord God." Over and over and over and over. And we see the mighty power of God releasing these people being able to be sent out of slavery. And then when they might have thought that it was all clear, Pharaoh got it in his head, and the Bible says that he hardened his heart before the Lord. He got all his chariots together and horsemen and wanted to make war with them and kill all the children of Israel. Well, you know, to make a long story short, they get to the Red Sea, don't know what to do. The Red Sea splits from one end to the other, and the children of Israel walk over on a dry side. And while just as soon as Pharaoh gets into the midst of that dry ground, he ends up, God allows all that water to crush him right in the midst. And folks, there's been many times in our lives that we can think about it, and I can think about it, you can think about it, that we were once slaves. That we were once held into sin's bondage by Satan, and we had nowhere else to go, but the Lord came and delivered us out of some putrid, some horrible situations that I'm not proud of, and hopefully you're not proud of either. And I can say for sure that, many times if I needed the Lord to help and minister in some situations, I had no power over. The Red Sea was a monstrous place for me to look. I saw the horror on each side. And folks, the Lord many times has allowed that water to be moved back so that I can walk on dry ground. I know the enemy's coming up behind. I know that he is ready. I know that he is trying to pursue after me, my family, my church friends, my church people in the church, my mentors, everybody. He's desiring to bring people down. But the Lord said in His power and His grace and His mercy, He said, "No, no, no, you will not touch my people." Hallelujah. You know, to where the Lord wants to move and desires to have our lives in His hands. And folks, it is good to depend upon the Lord and all of these things. What a wonderful remembrance we can have of God. You know, as you and I head into the first year, I want to call something to you. And if you don't remember anything else I say all night, I want you to just remember one word. That'd be pretty easy, wouldn't it, Pastor? Just one word. I want you to remember. Remember. Remember. Remember those things that God has done for you in the past. I'll tell you what, I can get so excited. I've seen the hand of God move so many times. I could testify about seeing the real power of God. I could talk to you about healings. I could talk to you about somebody getting saved. I could talk to you of many church services I've been in and the Spirit of God begin to move and help people break sins of bondage or break me. Help me out in my situation. I could talk to you about different things that the Lord's helped me out with or whatever, but I want you to remember where the Lord's brought you from. I want you to remember where you're so. And I'll tell you what, when you begin to remember, our remembrances is one

of the key factors in keeping on this journey. If I'm going to continue on for God, I don't look back at the sin and turn back from God. But it's okay if the Lord touched something. If the Lord forgave you for a certain sin, it's okay for you to look back and see the merciful hand of God saying, Lord, I remember when. You know, it's almost like the fuel for our soul, if you will. If I look back and I can say, I remember that time we were sitting in church and this and this and this happened or something along that lines. It is fuel for your soul looking for anticipation of when the Lord may move just one more time on some other circumstance, on some other way of how He wants to move in your life. Knowing if God did it once, He will and can do it again. Man, it's powerful. And let me tell you this too, if He's not the God of your past, He won't be the God of your future either. I have got to have Him in my past covering my sins, covering my failures, covering all my instances. If not, I'll sit around and think about how many times I've failed God and failed God and failed God. But He's got to be the God of my past as well as my God in the future. If not, I won't make it. I have to remember His goodness, His mercies. And let me tell you, there are a lot of things maybe facing some of us here in this church that seem impossible. How are you ever going to work it out, Lord? How in the world, you know, you've had somebody slap you in the face so many times. Maybe you've had something happen over and over again. Say, I don't know how you're going to fix this problem. Folks, He's got it under control. He is the Lord God Almighty, and He will make Himself known in that situation. That's what He did. Now, this is what He does. Now, what He does is that here are these children of Israel, the second generation. He is giving them an opportunity to participate in these blessings. These same blessings that He gave to His fathers and His mothers before Him, He's giving them the opportunity to get into this blessing. Just as the second generation stood before Moses to receive the word, we sit in this church tonight and hearing the same words spoken to them so many, many years ago. And these words are still true. They've not lost their power. There's no difference between us and them tonight. I may drive around in a car and they might ride on a horse, but there's not much difference. I'm still a soul. They're a soul. God loves them. God loves me. He's no respecter of persons. And God wants to move on our behalf. God still has the same things in mind to do for them as He wants to do for us here in 2012. He still wants to move. He wants to serve Him with their whole heart. Now, this is going to be hard to handle. This is something that when somebody, I serve God with my whole heart. All right, if you believe that. If you want to convince yourself of that, you know what? I realize I am somebody that needs the Lord every day of my life. I need God. Do you realize that there are days that I fail to serve the Lord the way I should? There are days that I don't do the right thing, or I don't do the right service to the Lord. I don't, there are times when pastors talked about it, God witnessed to or speak to my heart to talk to somebody at Walmart about their salvation, and I've turned my back and walked out the door in Walmart. Oh, I'm just being honest with you. Is that okay? Just to where there have been times where the Lord has unctioned me to pray in the middle of the night. Guess what I did? I rolled over. You say, well, that's horrible. I'm just trying to be honest with you. I mean, I want the Lord and to give Him my whole heart. This year, I'm dedicated to move forward for the Lord. I'm going to do the best I can for God this year in different ways. But let me tell you, I've failed God in the past. There's been things that I've not done that I'm supposed to do. Anybody else? Amen. Thank you. In these particular scriptures below, and what I mean by below in Deuteronomy chapter 11, 10, and 12, in these particular scriptures, we can heed that this is good advice for the year. Now, I hate to say that God gives good advice. God never gives good advice.
God gives commands and He expects us to do. He is the Lord, and that's what He expects. He's not your, He's not a counselor and somebody where you sit on a couch and then He tells you all your troubles. He expects us to do and to work and to do His good pleasure. That's what He desires from us. Now, there's three things I'm going to bring up here. In Deuteronomy chapter 11 and verse 16, the Bible says, it says, "Take heed to yourself that your heart be not deceived, and you turn aside and serve other gods and worship them." Now, here's the thing. He says, take heed. God says, if this thing's going to work out this year, you're going to have to take heed. You're going to have to guard yourself. You're going to have to watch. You're going to have to protect yourself. You're going to have to be a keeper of your soul. You're going to have to be watching. You're going to have to watch your heart that it's not deceived so that you won't turn aside. I don't know who, I thought this. I don't think I said this to anybody, but I thought it in my head. Now, that's probably a horrible thing to do. I thought in my head, I wonder who's going to backslide this year. It's a bad thing to do as a pastor. I thought in my head, who's going to backslide this year? Because you know for a fact there is somebody not taking heed and watching over their soul and being led astray of the things of God. And you can watch them slip from one end to the other just like that. And they think, well, I'm okay. I've only missed a couple of church services. And really, to be honest, they're slipping far back and maybe to never be the same person again. And you can see it because they're not watching over their souls like they should. If you want to have a good year, take heed to the Bible. Take heed to the Word of God. Watch for your soul. Watch diligently. Don't allow Satan to come in as a little fox and eat the fruits off your vine. Don't allow him to destroy you with something small. Take back some ground for the Lord. Take heed and watch. Be ready when He comes. Watching that your heart is not deceived so that you don't turn aside, and mostly from the truth to a lie. You believe people give up the truth for a lie? They do it all the time. But it's difficult once you get tangled up in a lie. It is very difficult once you get tangled up in a lie to distance yourself from it. I have never seen a more tangled web that a lie breeds. You see people that lie. It's hard to quit lying. I used to cuss a lot. And man, it was far easier to stop cussing. I mean, foul words. I mean, it was far easier to stop cussing than it ever was to stop lying. Because I can make myself up to be anybody I want if I lie a little bit. I can do anything I desire, anything I can make up. It is difficult. Once you get into that place, you're in big trouble. Deuteronomy chapter 11, verse 18, it says, "Therefore you shall lay up these words in your heart and your soul, bind them for a sign upon your hand, that you may be, they may be the frontlets between your eyes." Lay up these my words, that scripture says. Lay up these my words. He says, where lying once dwelt, or that old deception, taking out that lying and that old deception in your heart and replacing it with the truth of the Word of God, not only in your heart, but to saturate your soul. Now, some people say, well, it's just your heart. Well, God says, I want not only your heart, but I want your soul. Deep down inside of your very being, God wants to reach in and wants to change. And the only way that you and I can do that, one of the very easiest ways is to take heed to the Word of God. Brother Mann mentioned it while he was here in revival. I love preaching about the Word of God because it is something that's very powerful, something that can help us. And he says, put it into your innermost man or your soul and your heart. And when binding them on your hand, it watches what you do. It says, bind them upon your hand. And he says, then you put them in the frontlet of your eyes. And he says, everywhere you look, you see God. Every circumstance you run into, you see God. Everything that you see that could be trouble in front of you is God. God can help me here. God can help me here. Doesn't matter how the Lord may bother you. Doesn't matter how Satan may bother you. The Lord may bother you too. But how Satan may bother you, the Lord will take care of you. The Lord will help you if you put His word. And whenever the devil comes by, that word rises up. Don't let him deceive you about any number of things. I'm really thinking about lost loved ones because this is what I asked for prayer for. But
I know that it can be discouraging when you see it upon their faces and you see them moving farther away from God than ever they were close to God. They start falling back. Don't allow Satan to say, I have them and you can't have them back. As long as there is still breath in their nostrils, as long as they're still breathing this air of God, as long as they're still living, there's still hope for salvation in that person's life. Don't allow Satan to say, well, you know, I have them and you can't have them back. And let me tell you, the Lord is more than powerful enough to take them out of Satan's hand and do something more miraculous with them than you ever thought possible. Don't allow him to lie to you and get you all depressed, because the Lord wants to do a mighty work in your situation. I guarantee it. He says, diligently keep. Now, when we talk about diligence, some folks, I'm lazy sometimes. We can all testify to being lazy, things we know that we need to do. My wife's probably tired of me because I've been off work, so I've been like a whirlwind doing all kinds of stuff around the house. But not necessarily stuff for her. It's kind of stuff for me. But I've been just doing stuff that I know I need to get done. I probably should do some stuff for her. I probably do, but I don't know. But being diligent is being tireless or unrelenting, industrious. In other words, industrious means is that you're moving in a good into a good place. You're seeing a production. You're seeing things begin to happen that you never thought would happen before. I'm sick and tired of maybe going to the hospital and praying for somebody and never seeing anything happen. Or maybe I'm sick and tired of praying over the same prayer over and over again and wanting the Lord to move. And to be honest, I might not be as industrious as what I think that I really am. I want to see something happen for the Lord. I want something, and I just don't want this to be something that's put out there in my mouth just so it sounds good or so it sounds good and you get the CD and say, oh, that Brother Jared can preach good or whatever. I don't want it just to be something with my lips or a lip service. I want to be industrious for the kingdom of God. I mean, I want to see the Lord do something in my generation. Me, I'm 33 years old, and I never thought that I would have got this far. I never thought that I thought for sure, you know, I had all these aspirations and hopes and everything, and God's done something totally different, but I want to see the Lord move before I hit 50 or 60 or 70 years old and never see anything happen. I want to see the Lord do something in this church. I gotta be industrious. I gotta be diligent. I gotta be tireless. I gotta be unrelenting, knocking on the doors of heaven to see God do something. Constant in effort to accomplish something for the kingdom of God. This battle is not for the weak of heart. It's not for those who want to plow for a little bit and then give up. It's for those who want to diligently seek, who want to keep moving for the Lord, who want to see something happen. You can, if you want to get to a certain place and feel like you've met your requirements or whatever, but I want to move further. I want to go further ahead, deeper in, and far as I can go for the Lord. Whatever the Lord have us to do, I want to go that way. I mean, if there's a barrier, I want to knock it down. If there's something in my way, I want to be able to go forward just relentlessly and industriously, just going forward for the Lord. The word, let me see, I missed out on my scripture. There we go. In 11:22, sometimes I get scatterbrained, folks. You never knew that about me, did you? But it says, for if ye shall seek or shall diligently keep all these commandments which I have commanded you to do them, says, to love the Lord your God, and to walk in all his ways and cleave unto him. Now, I could have done a whole sermon on that by itself, couldn't I? There's three things right there. But the one thing I want you to look at, he wants us to cleave to him. Now, one thing that's really interesting, I checked it out on my Strong's Concordance on my computer. And it said the word for cleave there is the same Jews for when Adam and Eve, God put Adam and Eve together. He said, when you leave your father and your mother, you are to cleave to her. Now we become one. Now there is no longer just an individual. Like my wife is now she's part of me. She is no longer Brooke Boyer. She is Brooke
Kiplinger. If anybody else calls her Brooke Boyer, you're going to be in big trouble. Okay? You're going to grab the bull by the horns. But no offense, Karen. But she is now my wife. We are one flesh. We are together in everything. If she hurts, I hurt. She's sick. You know, I do the best I can to help and whatever to cleave to her, leaving my mother and my father behind and cleaving to her, loving her, and then we becoming one as God also, leaving all of everything behind and loving God, one and only God, all to himself, that we and God becoming one distinct person. I will never, hopefully will never again be not associated, like if somebody comes around, and I've had people do this with work, and I love it, just to where somebody says, who is that over there? Well, that's Jared, and he's one of those Christians. I can't be misplaced anymore for the world. I am one with God, and God is one with me, being able to walk with Him, to love Him, to cleave to Him, to become one person, God and I together, through the blood of Christ, being able to cleave unto my God. Hallelujah. This year, if you'll take heed, you'll lay up His words, you'll diligently keep them, you could have a successful year. I didn't say you'd have an easy year. You could have a successful year. What is he going to do? I'm going to try to cut it off here. But this generation of men and women on whom Moses is talking to, who he's not really knowing necessarily what's holding tomorrow, these people, if we could go back in time and be amongst those people, they really don't know what's going to happen tomorrow. They don't know what's getting ready to happen for them. Just as you and I sit here in this church and we don't know what the year is going to behold, yet I want to say to you that with God, the possibilities of His wonder are endless. I don't know what type of testimonies we may hear this year. We might hear of somebody's in a financial bind and God blesses them, or somebody needs a job and God blesses them. I don't know necessarily what we might hear some more salvation. Hopefully we hear some more people getting saved, somebody giving their heart to Christ, some new people even in here testifying about God's love and God's righteousness. But here it is in Deuteronomy chapter 10 and verse 17, it says, "For the Lord your God is God of gods and the Lord of lords, and a great God, almighty and a terrible, which regardeth not persons nor reward." And what I... Sister, you want to go ahead and come to the music? Maybe I can cut off a little faster here. But says, you know, He is our God, the God of gods, the Lord of lords. Many times has He shown Himself to us to be supreme and great and mighty and sometimes even terrible. These people had not yet seen what the Lord wanted to do for them to bring them into the promised land. They were still standing outside of the promises of God. God had not yet let them into the land of promise. There was still something waiting and churning, and God was wanting for the right time to be able to release those promises on such a people. If you don't get anything else I'm saying, I want you to remember remembrance, but I want you to listen to this. If you don't hear anything else I'm saying here tonight, only God could have allowed them to walk across the Jordan River on dry ground yet again and walk across onto the promised land. Only God could have allowed that water to part as the ark of God went before them and parted that that river across, that sea, or that the Jordan River was crossed by the children of Israel. Only God could have done it. And this year you may need a time when only God can help you where you are. You've exhausted yourself physically, you've exhausted yourself mentally, and you could be on the doorstep knocking upon the door of a blessing that you have never seen before in your life. There is something maybe getting ready to happen for you, because what God is going to do, only God could do these things. In Deuteronomy chapter 10 and verse 20, it says, "Thou shalt fear the Lord thy God. Him shalt thou serve, and to Him shalt thou cleave and swear by His name." In Deuteronomy chapter 10 and verse 21, "He is thy praise, He is thy God, and hath done these terrible or great and terrible things which thine eyes have seen."
God is the God of business. God is the God of action. I've been around Christianity in a while, but God is constantly on the move. You know, we read in the Bible where it says that Satan is as a roaring lion, walking about the earth, seeking whom he may devour. Just as much as Satan walks around, the eyes of God are running to and fro for the face of the earth, wanting to do a work and a majesty that ain't never been seen before, but we have to be willing to do what the Lord has had us to do. You can't sit around and be lazy and not be diligent. You got to be unrelenting. You got to be industrious. You got to work for the Lord and God to be able to see the Lord do something. Kids aren't going to come on the bus if somebody won't go out and knock on the doors. Right, Brother Jerry? Hallelujah. People aren't going to come to church if we don't start witnessing to people. People aren't going to come and get saved if somebody doesn't tell them the way to salvation or give them the Ten Commandments and give them the way of the Master and be able to do things. There's so much more to do if I would desire to serve the Lord the way He's meant to be served. God was going to give them victory over nations. Nations more powerful than they were. Right now, we stand in a battle. And as we look in the news and we look at different candidates for president and just a different thing, it's depressing when you... I don't turn on the TV, but whenever I get on the computer and I look at Fox News or CNN or whatever there might be out there, I look at different websites and I almost have to get up because I get too depressed about what's happening in this world and it looks overwhelming. What can I do? I'm just a good old boy from West Virginia. What can I do to be able to see the Lord move in this way? I mean, when these nations were more powerful than the children of Israel, even when they walked upon Jericho wall, a city that was built a wall around the whole place and looking, and God said, I want you to conquer that place. I don't know what they thought about that. God wants us to conquer some ground this year. God wants you to lay something down this year. God wants you, there could be something in your life that you've never been able to give to the Lord. There's been something, maybe something in your life that you've really never been able to surrender to God. But this year, He wants you to give it over to Him. So that way you can be free. That way you can be free to do more of His work. Be able to do something for His kingdom. Oh, there was Jericho. Or there could have been cities on the tops of mountains they had to face. Or even the dreaded giants amongst the land. You know how they told of how the grapes, some of the men went in to spy out the land and said the grapes were as big as basketballs. They didn't say they were basketballs, but they were big. But then they said also there are giants in that land and we don't need to be going over there. God wants us to conquer some ground this year. God wants us to be more than just Goshen, First Assembly of God. God wants us to be more than just a place where we come just to worship. God wants us to be reaching out, doing a ministry for God. God wants us to be doing something so different, so much more than what we even think. God wants to do something in this house. There may be many things against you this year. Rest assured that God is God. And rest assured that God is the God of every last day of the year. God doesn't take off on number 196. Or God doesn't take off on number 55. Or God doesn't take off on number 97. Or number 362. God is the God of every last day of the year. And when I step out of my bed every morning, I got to go to work, and I don't necessarily, you know, I like my job because God gave it to me, but to get out of bed, I mean, I really don't care for to get out of bed to come to work. But I know that if I walk with my Savior, I don't know what I may see. Pastor, I don't know the next person that I may witness to. I mean, not just that they would get saved, but just that I would be in obedience to God. It's just a miracle that somebody would even open their mouth to say something about the kingdom of God. Not just that that person would get saved, Brother Loomis, but that somebody would witness for the kingdom of God. That's miraculous in itself.
Somebody who was lost and dead in sins would want to testify about this great Savior who died 2,000 years ago. Hallelujah. I mean, to where that's a miracle in itself. Somebody wanting to do the work of God. Somebody praying by their bedside and weeping for a lost son or weeping for a lost daughter or praying for their dad or their mom to get saved or healing. Those are things that are wonderful in the kingdom of God. Those are things that because we are being obedient, those are things that are wonderful. Summer, winter, fall, or spring. Nothing can get in the way of you or your master. It's up to us to be determined and hungry for the things of God. You yourself have to tell yourself, I don't have enough of God. Pastor was talking the other morning about, you know, if somebody was in here and was demon-possessed, would you be able to help that person? You have to get to the place that says, I don't have enough of God. I need more of Him in my life. Pastor, I can remember many things. I probably, it's been 12 years ago, pastor of a church. Good night, 22-year-old. Pastoring a church, about 110 people, whole year. I didn't have much to say from the pulpit. I didn't have much to say about anything. I really didn't know a whole lot about the Bible. Somebody desired to use me, and I felt like the Lord wanted me to go to that place. But folks, I can remember many times. I can remember walking into some hospital, going into the rooms, and I remember many times. I remember one lady, boy, that was a crazy night. I ended up talking to three people that night that they were in the hospital. She had cancer, and her family was just waiting around for her to die, last minutes of her life. And I remember her daughter worked with me in the chicken plant. She come down the hall, and she said, oh, Jared, I didn't know you were here. I was seeing two other people. I never knew she was there with her mom. And I remember that the lady, she said, I want you to come down here and talk to her. I said, okay. I got ready to reach for the door handle. And the Lord spoke to me and He said, when you walk in this room, I don't want you to say a word. He said, I don't want you to read any scriptures. He said, I'm going to tell you what to pray. He said, but I don't want you praying aloud. He said, I want you to pray in your spirit. And He said, when you get done, He said, I want you to walk out the room. He said, don't talk to anybody. He said, just get in your car and go home. Seems kind of odd, don't it? I obeyed the Lord. I walked by her bedside, and boy, I could feel the Spirit of God in that room. You could just barely see her heartbeat, just boop, boop. I mean, barely, just barely there. She looked like a skeleton. I did what the Lord asked me to do, and I can remember His Spirit just overshadowed me, and I walked out the room and I left. And I can remember a month later that gal, got hired back on at the chicken plant or whatever. She had gotten fired before and then came back. But I remember I said, hey, what happened to your mom? She said, you don't know? I said, no, I thought she died. But I remember she said, right after you left, she said the doctor came in. He put a stethoscope on her chest and she shivered. She said, my, that's awful cold. Her heartbeat went right up and she went home. Like in 2 or 3 days, went home in perfect health, no cancer, no nothing. Folks, that's the majesty that I desire to have back in my life. That's something I desire to see again, walking. And man, I've seen so much stuff happen, the Lord do so many things. I've seen God touch. I saw God touch my wife, my babies, my Josiah, I mean Jasmine. I've seen God do a lot of stuff. I desire to get back in that place again. I want to see the Lord work. I want to see the Lord do some miraculous stuff. But we have to diligently seek Him. We have to put His Word in our heart. We have to be diligent in following the Lord. Those are the things that we can work on this year. And if you'll take heed to the Word of God, which Moses gave to the children of Israel, we will have a good year. I'm not telling you your year won't be easy, or your year will be easy, but you'll face stuff. And I guarantee you, God will run to help you. I guarantee it.
Let's all stand. Heavenly Father, we stand within the midst of many people, Lord, hurting, Lord, different

0: situations in their families, different situations in their home. Lord God, I come to you and lift these people up to you this night. Lord, whatever their prayer requests, Lord, whatever be upon their heart, Lord, I pray that you would do what you desire to do with them, Lord. Lord, do a work in their hearts and their lives that we might be able to say, isn't the Lord God good? I love you, Lord, and I'm so appreciative of the things that you've done for me, my family. God bless you, everybody in this church. Lord, love you. Amen. Folks, the year's ending, or the year's beginning and the year's ending. Where are you going to be come next year? Where's your spiritual life going to be? Be in the same old rut? Or are you going to have grown spiritually next year? Is there going to be a difference? Are we going to be able to see a difference? Only you can know that fact. Search the Lord. Come to the altars and pray. Amen.
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3: Like it, but sometimes you got to do it. Came in to the church just totally brokenhearted. And the Lord led me to this in Philippians chapter 4, starting in verse 4. Rejoice in the Lord always, and again I say rejoice. Let your moderation be known unto all men, the Lord is at hand. And notice what it says in verse 6. Be careful for nothing. What that word careful means is be anxious or don't be worried about anything. But in everything, by prayer and supplication with thanksgiving, let your request be known unto God. Now notice what it says there in verse 6. It says you don't need to worry or get anxious or be consumed with fret and all those different things because of what you're going through. But in everything you ever have to experience in life, with prayer and supplication, with thanksgiving. Now notice that. Let your request be known unto God. Now what is that thanksgiving part? What, you're happy because you're going through a storm? I mean, I know they do us good, but I don't like going through them any more than you like to. Let's be realistic, right? Thanksgiving for what? That we have a God that we can turn to that can do absolutely anything. That's what. And it says, "And the peace of God which passeth all understanding shall keep your hearts and minds through Christ Jesus." Now there's a particular word in there that I studied out that I love the definition of. And it's that word that He shall keep your hearts and minds. Because you want to know what that word keep means? It means to build a fortress around your heart and your mind. Now, why does he have to do that? Because when you're going through a storm, what does the enemy try to do? He bombards you with as many negative thoughts as you could possibly have. Well, I'll tell you how this is going to end out. And while you're struggling, this is the way that it's going to go. I mean, my mind has went from A to Z over the past couple of weeks. Absolutely incredible. But here I see that if I'll just learn to rejoice in the Lord despite what I'm going through, put all my faith, all my trust in Him, just seek His face and pray instead of being worried and thinking about what the devil's going to be doing and how all this stuff is going to turn out, that He'll build a fortress. Another, a perfect word picture that you can get is, if you ever studied the Roman legions or the Roman army? I mean, when they were getting ready to fight, what they do is they get in a structure of 10 soldiers and face the backs of each other in a circle, and they'd have their swords and their weapons, and they'd be ready to fight so nobody could come at them except from the front. That's what the Lord's saying He wants to do in our lives. When we're going through the worst circumstances that we could ever face, He wants to come and send this presence of God, whether it be angels, the Holy Spirit, however you want to look at it, and build a fortress, a Roman legion around our hearts and around our minds, that despite how hard the enemy's trying to fight us, He won't be able to get through like He wants to. Amen. Might be hard to say, but God's made it possible to do. And I'm thankful for that. Go ahead and grab your Bibles and turn to the book of Philippians chapter 3. That's where we're going to be taking our text this morning. I told you after we came out of the revival that the Lord's definitely been laying a specific direction on our hearts. Tonight we're going to be preaching the second installment of the series I started last Sunday night, but this message is going to be leading us into it. And it's out of Philippians chapter 3, starting in verse 13. Brethren, I count not myself to have apprehended, but this one thing I do, forgetting those things which are behind and reaching forth into those things which are before, I press towards the mark for the prize of the high calling of God in Christ Jesus. Let us therefore, as many as be perfect, be thus minded. And if in anything ye be otherwise minded, God shall reveal even this unto you. Amen. Now, this morning I'm going to be preaching from John chapter 1 all the way to Acts chapter 4. So you might think that it's going to be an extremely long message, but it's not going to be. But I want to talk to you for a little while this morning on doing good, but desiring more. Doing good, but desiring more. Heavenly Father, we come to You in Jesus' name, Lord, and we thank You so much for Your word that we can stand on and that Your heart that we can trust. Lord, we pray that You'd come down and do what only You can do, Lord, that You would anoint me with power from on high, that the exact accomplishment that You want to see take place in this service would be accomplished just in the way that You want it to. Lord, we pray that You would do what only You could do. In Jesus' name, amen. Amen. Doing good, but desiring more. Now, if there's a major problem with most Christians today, it's found in the fact that many of us are perfectly content to stay right where we're at in our spiritual lives. To where we're not progressing like we should be, and to the place that we're not concerned with gaining new ground, and we're not concerned about growing and experiencing everything that God has in store for us. But many times, we're perfectly content to just be experiencing part of what's available to us as the people of God. Now, we know that there's more, but the reason that we don't go on to obtain it is because we really don't have the desire to. I mean, let's face the facts. I mean, if something is available and you're not obtaining it, if there's no there's only one reason you ain't getting a hold of it, right? So here we have God, you know, desires so much for us to experience, and He has so much in store for us spiritually, but we're perfectly happy to just partake of part of what He's offering. And that's silly, and that's foolish, and yet we do it all the time. Now, we'd never do that in the physical. Right? I mean, you could bring any of the kids that are all around this church on this Sunday morning. You could bring them in here and we could get them 5 different presents all wrapped up. And I could go, hey, I'll tell you what. I mean, you're here in front of all the folks and I want to give you these 5 gifts just for you. And we want to watch you unwrap them and then unbox them and keep them all to yourself and take them home and play with them. How many of you think that kid would say, you know what, Pastor? There's many other children in the world right now, and I'd be more than content to just have one of those gifts for myself, and you could give the other 4 to them. Thank you. You want to know what's going to happen? They're going to rip every single one of them open, and they're going to get what's in there because they want it for themselves. It's human nature. That's the way it goes. You adults, if you got a letter in the mail that said one of your distant relatives has just passed away, and they left you an inheritance of $4 million... chances are you're not going to write back and say, you know what? I make enough money for us to get by. And no, we don't really have a savings account and we don't have an abundance, but God's been good to us. I mean, I'm able to provide for my family, so just go ahead and keep the $4 million. We don't really need it. That'd never happen. I'd prove it if it came to my house. It would never happen. But so many times we forget that God's left us an inheritance. And the inheritance that He's left us far outweighs a mere $4 million because the Bible says He's offering us everything that heaven affords. Everything that the Word of God says is extended to the people of God is extended to us. And yet we're content to stay in the same place we've been and say to the Lord, I'll just take part of what you're offering and you go ahead and keep the rest. And like I said, that's silly and that's foolish. It's even blasphemous when you think about it. And yet people do it all the time. But how many of you know that's the wrong attitude to have in your spiritual life, right? That's not the way God wants us to look at His promises and all the things that He wants us to experience. That's not the way to look at it all. So what I want to do this morning is I want to show you the key that caused the apostles to be able to do the exact opposite of what so many Christians are doing today. Because today we're content to be doing okay and stay that way. But yet they were always doing good and desiring more. Now I want you to understand what I just said. We're perfectly content in the church world today to be doing okay and just stay that way. Year after year after year. But they were always doing as good as they could possibly be and yet always desiring more. And we're going to look at the lives of these men and we're going to see how and why they progressed in their spiritual lives in the way that they did. And we're going to be looking at seven different things. Now, the first thing that we see in the progression that the apostles experienced was that they were first introduced to Jesus. Okay, it's kind of a no-brainer, but you got to start somewhere. And what I mean by that is they found out who He was. He was the Messiah. He was the Son of God. He was the Savior of the world. I mean, we see them coming to that conclusion when Andrew ran up to Peter in John chapter 1, starting in verse 40, and said, "Come, I've found the Christ." In other words, they were introduced to the truth of Matthew chapter 1, verse 23, and they became convinced that He was indeed Emmanuel, God with us. And they came to the understanding that the Messiah that they had been waiting for all of these years was now standing right before them. And now they had the opportunity to experience all the promises that the prophet said that He was going to be able to offer them. So here's what you got to understand. These men had been waiting for this particular individual to come on the scene for years. I mean, it had been spoken of all throughout the Word of God, all throughout the New Testament. And now they were finally getting to take place in this history that they've been waiting for all of these different years. And they looked at Him and they realized who He was and they understood the opportunity that was before them. So they were introduced to Jesus. They understood who He was and what He was offering. So that's the first step that they come to. But what makes their experience up until that point any different than a lot of people's experience up until that point? Because after all, I know a lot of people that's been introduced to Jesus. Amen? I mean, a lot of people have come to the realization of who He is. I mean, they know that He's the Messiah, the Son of God, the Savior of the world. So what's the difference? Well, the difference is they're content to leave Him at that point, and the disciples weren't. Think about it. There's a lot of people who know who Jesus is, and they even realize, fully realize what He has to offer, and yet they never accept it into their lives. I've seen this happen multitudes of times just going out on the streets and witnessing. I mean, you'll talk with somebody, you'll share the gospel with them, you'll even bring them to the place where they understand that they're lost in sin. They'll admit it to you, Brother Loomis. They'll say, "I understand, I'm on my way to hell." And I'll say, "Well, do you know what God did so you wouldn't have to go there? He sent His Son, Jesus Christ, to die in your place so that you could be saved. And all you have to do is repent, surrender your heart and life unto Him, and you can be brought into right standing with God." But they're not wanting to do that. They're not willing to make that commitment. They're fine with just being introduced, but they don't want to go any further than that point right there. They know who He is and what He offers, but they are not willing to go any further at all. But the apostles realized that just knowing who Jesus was and what He could do wasn't going to be enough. It wasn't going to do them any good. So they pressed on until they took the next step. The next needed step they needed in their lives. And folks, we need to understand, we need to do the exact same thing. There's people in this service this morning that have heard me preach week after week after week. and you know exactly who Jesus Christ is. You understand what He's come to do inside of your heart and your life, and yet you've never went on to experience it like He wants you to. You need to understand, at this point you're doing good. You've heard the gospel message that millions upon millions of people have never heard of and went to hell as a result. You have the remedy for the problem that you're facing right in the palm of your hand. So right now you're doing good, but you also have to understand, you have to desire more. Because the second thing we see in the progression that the apostles experienced is that they didn't just want to be introduced to Jesus, but they wanted to go on to have a real relationship with Him. And they wanted to go on to partake of this salvation that He was offering. Okay, in other words, they didn't just want to know that He was the Savior of the world, but they wanted to go on to experience His salvation for themselves. So understand, at this point, they're doing good, but now they're desiring more. They're saying, I don't want to just know who He is, but if He's offering me salvation, I want to partake of it. I mean, because that's the only logical choice, right? But as we read through the Gospels, we see that they found in order for them to go on to have more and experience this salvation, there was a commitment they were going to have to make. I mean, for instance, Jesus told Nicodemus in John chapter 3 that in order to experience salvation, he first was going to have to be reborn, or he was going to have to make that commitment, be willing to be born again, Jesus said. Meaning that he was going to die to his old fleshly, sinful, carnal nature and become alive only to Christ, sold out to Him and Him alone. And then Jesus told the people in Luke chapter 13, verse 3, He said, except ye repent and turn away from everything that's displeasing to God, ye shall all likewise perish, He said. And then He told the disciples themselves in Matthew chapter 16, verse 24, if any man will come after me, let him deny himself, take up his cross, and follow me. So we see that the apostles realized that in order for them to go on to have a real relationship with God, where they didn't just know about His salvation, but they actually experienced it, there was a commitment they were going to have to make. There were some conditions that were involved. And once they realized that, that's exactly what they did, because the Bible tells us very clearly, they forsook all and they followed Him. But again, a lot of people aren't willing to meet those demands, are they? And they want to have a real relationship with Jesus, but they don't want to be reborn. They don't want to repent. And they don't want to have to follow Him. Okay? In other words, they want to claim salvation and everything that it entails, whether it be heaven, a right relationship with God, or all the benefits that we find inside of our Bibles, but they don't want to go on to forsake all and follow Him. They just don't like that part. But the apostles decided that they weren't going to let anything stand in their way of experiencing more. They realized there was a cost involved. They had to make the same commitment that Jesus was calling everybody to make. As a matter of fact, He was speaking to them when He said, if any man, if any of you guys want to follow me, you're going to have to take up your cross and you're going to have to follow me. Conditions don't change for anybody. The commitment's always going to be the same. But because these men wanted to be saved and set free from their sins, they were willing to do whatever it was going to take in order to get that way. So we have to understand, knowing who He is and what He's offering is not enough, folks. At that point, you're doing good, but you have to desire more. You have to be willing to surrender all to Jesus Christ so you can go on to experience the salvation that He wants you to receive. And then even after they experienced salvation and begun to walk faithfully with the Lord, we see that these guys still wanted more. Selfish spiritually, kind of, but not in a bad way. You understand what I mean? I mean, here they came to an understanding of who Jesus was. He said, man, I'm offering you my salvation. They said, well, Lord, whatever we got to do, we're willing to do to get it. They did, and He saved them. And now we see that they come to the point, and they're still wanting more from Him. So Jesus began to tell them that they could have something more than just a salvation experience. And He began promising them in the Gospel of John that He was going to return to His Father, and if He did, they would have the opportunity to receive more. Notice what He started to say in chapter 14, verse 15. He said, if you love me, keep my commandments. And I will pray the Father, and He shall give you another comforter that he may abide with you forever. Now that comforter is speaking of is the Holy Ghost, the baptism in the Holy Ghost. Then in verse 26, he says, but the comforter, which is the Holy Ghost, whom the Father will send in my name, he shall teach you all things and bring all things to your remembrance whatsoever I have said unto you. Then in chapter 15, verse 26, but when the comforter is come, whom I will send unto you from the Father, even the Spirit of truth, which proceedeth from the Father, he shall testify of me. Then in chapter 16, starting in verse 7, nevertheless, I tell you the truth. It is expedient for you that I go away. For if I go not away, the Comforter will not come unto you. But if I depart, I will send him unto you. And when he's come, he will reprove the world of sin and of righteousness and of judgment. And here we see that he was promising them that he would send the blessing of the baptism of the Holy Ghost into their lives. He's saying, listen, fellas, you've already experienced salvation, but if you're wanting more, I've got more in store for you. And these men made the conscious decision that they wanted to experience this. I mean, he was promising them the baptism of the Holy Ghost, and these guys decided that they wanted it. So think about this. They're doing good. They're saved. I mean, they're on fire. They're wanting to live for God. And now he's giving them a promise of more. And they say, well, man, okay, we're doing good, but we're desiring more from you, Lord. So we find the Lord telling them right before he ascended back into heaven in Acts chapter 1, verse 4, he says, wait for the promise of the Father, which saith he, have heard of me, for John truly baptized with water, but ye shall be baptized with the Holy Ghost not many days hence. And then in verse 8, he said, but ye shall receive power after that the Holy Ghost has come upon you, and ye shall be witnesses unto me. And then in the next chapter, we see that they did just that. I mean, he said, I want you to go and wait. I'm promising you that I'm going to send this blessing in your life. So we see that they did exactly that. Chapter 2, verse 1. It says, when the day of Pentecost was fully come, they were all with one accord in one place. What were they doing, folks? They were seeking the face of God. They said, Lord, we want more of you, and you promised that you'd send more, so we're going to stay here just like you said and seek the blessed promise of the Holy Ghost until it is established in our lives. They waited. Then in verse 2, we see how it paid off. And suddenly there came a sound from heaven as of a rushing mighty wind, and it filled all the house where they were sitting. And there appeared unto them cloven tongues like as a fire, and it sat upon each of them. And they were all filled with the Holy Ghost and began to speak with other tongues as the Spirit gave them utterance. In other words, they were filled with this promise that the Lord had offered them in their life. They were doing good, but they were desiring more. Here's what I want you to understand. So many Christians today, even in full gospel churches, are content to just be saved. And yet never go on to experience this promise that Jesus Christ made it more than obvious he wants us to obtain. I mean, he said in John chapter 16, verse 7, I'm going to tell you a truth. It's more important for you, it's more beneficial for you that I would be taken from this earth, because if I am, then you can receive the Holy Ghost. I mean, it causes a question to come to your mind. Lord, what in the world could be more beneficial to the people of God than having the Son of God on earth with us at all times? Well, he's saying, I'll tell you, having the Holy Spirit baptize you and live inside of your life. That's what would be more beneficial to you. But so many people are satisfied with never receiving the Holy Ghost, or they're satisfied with only receiving a partial inheritance, salvation. I mean, that's wonderful. Blessings that go along with it. A limited amount of power and understanding and all these different things. And they're content with only partaking part of what God offers them. But they never go on to even really desire, let alone experience, this blessing he wants them to obtain in full. Listen, we have to decide that we want to partake of everything that God has to offer. I mean, these disciples, I mean, from the very beginning, as soon as Jesus comes on the scene, I mean, we see Andrew telling Peter, hey, come on, we found the Christ. What did they do? They immediately left everything, the Bible says, and followed after him. Then when he said, hey, I want to save you, they said, Lord, we don't want to just know about it, we want to experience it. As soon in John chapter 14, he started saying, hey, there's even going to be more in store for you guys. They said, Lord, we don't want to wait, send it now. In Acts chapter 1, when he said, okay, I want you to go up and tarry in the city of Jerusalem.

And we understand that they're up there, they're praying, they're seeking the face of God, they're saying, we want more of you. And He fills them with the baptism of the Holy Ghost. Then we know that as they're speaking in tongues and they're worshiping God and all those things are taking place, it must have been such a loud experience that the people outside of that house heard what was going on. It said that they were there for Pentecost from all parts of the world, and they started hearing people praise God in their own language, and they said, what meaneth this? And it says others mocking started to say, these guys are just a bunch of drunks. So here we have this individual named Peter that before was too scared to even say that he was a Christian to a servant girl, standing in front of the very crowd that just got done shouting, crucify him, crucify him, and saying, if you want to know what this means, I'm getting ready to tell you. And he says, wait a second, Lord. I've got a boldness that I never had before. Okay, well, I guess I'm just going to go ahead and step out with this. We see the wonderful message that he preached in the book of Acts chapter 2. We see that it was such an anointed message that the power of God worked through his mouth in such a miraculous way that 3,000 people got saved. I want you to think about that. Think about the audience that he was preaching to, and he still had those kind of results. So it's obvious that this promise of power was true. And these men went on to experience that power because they were not satisfied with just being filled. Okay. Initially. But they wanted to put this purpose that they'd received into action. But so many Christians today don't have that same desire. And what I mean by that is they are perfectly content to just be filled, even if they never go on to experience any of the power that is supposed to accompany it. Now think about that. In Acts chapter 1 verse 8, what did Jesus say? He said, but ye shall receive power after that the Holy Ghost has come upon you. And yet they never say, well, Lord, where's this power at? I mean, I've been initially filled, I mean, with the initial physical evidence of speaking in tongues, but they never pray, Lord, I'd like to receive that same power that Peter had that day. I mean, think about the progression. They were filled, they spoke in tongues, and most Pentecostals say, okay, that's all I need right here. I'm fine, just we'll stop right here. They just stay in the same place that they were when they were first filled. Nothing ever changes, and they never go on to use the gift for the reason that the Lord gave it for in the first place. But the apostles weren't satisfied with an initial infilling. But we see they desired more. They wanted to turn their infilling into an outflowing. You understand what I'm saying? They said, Lord, I realize you've got a work that you want us to do. I mean, at the end of Mark chapter 16, he told them very clearly what their commission was. And they said, Lord, if we're ever going to be able to accomplish that, we're going to need some power. I don't want to just sit in a room and speak in tongues, as wonderful as that is. Amen. But I realize there's going to have to be something more. So they sought God and they said, Lord, we want the power that goes along with it. And when they stepped up to a Pentecostal task, he filled them with a Pentecostal power. You ought to write that down in your Bible. It'd do some of you some good. When they stepped up to a Pentecostal task, which we're going to be preaching about next Sunday night, he then filled them with a Pentecostal power. Not before, but after. Amen. And then even after these men were filled and experienced such power when they preached, we see that they wanted to experience even more of the power that could be found in the baptism of the Holy Ghost. Because they remembered their experience back in Matthew chapter 10, verse 1. It says, when Jesus had called unto him all his 12 disciples, and he gave them power against unclean spirits to cast them out and to heal all manner of sickness and all manner of disease. And now they realized that that power that they experienced back then was now available on a continual basis. So they began to put it into action. I mean, they realized, hey, this is there. I mean, they started studying, seeking the face of God. They come to the understanding, man, he doesn't just want our words to go forward, not just in word only, but in the Holy Ghost power, much assurance. I mean, he doesn't just want that to take place, but God wants to come down and fill me with a power to be able to accomplish impossible things. For example,
Notice this progression. We're in Acts chapter 2. We just finished. Now we're moving to Acts chapter 3. We see that right after they were filled with the Holy

0: Holy Ghost, they realized that they could speak the word of God with tremendous boldness and with a tremendous anointing. Now they're walking to church, Peter and John, in Acts chapter 3. Says that when they get there, there's a lame man that had been lame from his mother's womb sitting at the beautiful gate. And that guy calls out and says, Peter, John, could I please have some money? And it says, Peter, fastening his eyes upon him, said, silver and gold have I none. But such as I have, give I thee, in the name of Jesus Christ of Nazareth, rise up and walk. And the Bible says that immediately that lame man's feet and ankle bones received strength to where he stood upon his feet. And the Bible says he went leaping and jumping and praising God throughout the temple. Yeah. Then when the people around that were in the temple saw this taking place and they said, wait a second, that's the guy that's been lame. I mean, what's he doing walking like this? Peter took another opportunity in something that he had already been established in. And he said, wait a second. I mean, we've already got power to preach. Watch this, John. Hey, I'll tell you what's going on. Marvel ye not at this. I mean, if you're wondering what's taking place, let it be known unto you all, he said. Through the name of Jesus Christ has made this man whole. Started to preach to him again, and we see that 5,000 people got saved. Yeah. So here's what I want you to understand. At that point, they were both continuing and expanding this progression that the Lord wanted to accomplish in their life. They were continuing in the preaching with power. They'd already experienced that just a couple days before in Acts chapter 2. And now all of a sudden they're moving in here and they're seeing, hey, wait a second, but we haven't been used like we were back when Jesus gave us that power to cast out devils and to heal sick people. Why don't we put that into action too? And that's exactly what they did. But many Christians today know that there are 9 gifts of the Spirit that are given to everyone that's been baptized with the Holy Ghost. They're available to them. And I want to read them to you here just real quick. 1 Corinthians chapter 12. Now concerning spiritual gifts, brethren, I would not have you ignorant. Wonder why he put that in there. But the manifestation of the Spirit is given to every man to profit with all. For to one is given by the Spirit the word of wisdom, to another the word of knowledge by the same Spirit, to another faith by the same Spirit, to another the gift of healing by the same Spirit, to another the working of miracles, to another prophecy, to another discerning of spirits, to another diverse kinds of tongues, to another the interpretation of tongues. But all these work that one and self same Spirit, dividing every man severally as he will. Now, even though there's a lot of people that understand that have been saved, that have been filled with the Holy Ghost initially, and they've spoke with tongues, and they know that there's 9 gifts that 1 Corinthians chapter 12 clearly talks to us about. They even know the tremendous and awesome testimony that having these gifts in operation would bring, but they never even attempt to go on to experience any of them because they're perfectly content to just know about them and then even have the audacity to make fun of other denominations who don't believe in it. Listen, we have to make sure that we have the exact same attitude as the apostles. I'm glad if you're here and you've been saved. Glory to God. I'm glad if you've experienced the baptism of the Holy Ghost. That's wonderful. I'm glad if the Lord has given you a power when you preach to people and when you witness, and that you have a tremendous anointing upon your life. But you need to understand, He's promising more. And we cannot be satisfied until we obtain it. At that point, we're doing good. But we got to desire more. Why? Because it's being offered. It's being offered. Then next, we see them progressing spiritually only in a different way, a much different way. Because sure, these men had been introduced to Jesus. Understood who He was. They experienced salvation. They've been baptized with the Holy Ghost. They became a powerful witness for Jesus Christ. They even started to be used in the gifts of the Spirit. So right now, they're doing great, right? I mean, come on, let's grade them. I'd say they're doing pretty good, Brother DeMint. I mean, they're doing great. And yet we still see them desiring more. Because we see them needing a whole new type of power in Acts chapter 4. Because now, right after their experience that I just explained to you in Acts chapter 3, we find them facing tremendous persecution as a result. Notice what it says in verse 1. And as they spake unto the people, in other words, while they were still giving that message where the 5,000 people got saved, It says the priests and the captain of the temple and the Sadducees came upon them, being grieved that they taught the people and preached through Jesus the resurrection from the dead. And they laid hands on them and put them in hold until the next day. Do you want to know what hold means in that verse? It's talking about prison. It's not real hard to figure out. Now, here they were persecuted, just like Jesus was and just like he promised they'd be, by the exact same men that had just got done killing their Lord. So we know how they felt about them too. I mean, these are the guys that went out of their way, even breaking Jewish laws in order to get Jesus crucified. They said, we'll do whatever it's going to take to stop this new sect called Christianity. And now these guys are standing up, not many days later, preaching the exact same gospel. What do you think they wanted to do to them? It's more than obvious, isn't it? They wanted to kill them just like they killed the Lord. But in verses 18 through 33, which we're going to skip around a little bit, I want you to notice their response. Verse 18. And they called them and commanded them not to speak at all, nor to teach in the name of Jesus. But Peter and John answered and said unto them, whether it be right in the sight of God to hearken unto you more than unto God, judge ye. For we cannot but speak the things which we have seen and heard. So when they had further threatened them and let them go, finding nothing how they might punish them because of the people, for all men glorified God for that which was done. And when they heard that, they lifted up their voice to God with one accord and said, Lord, Thou art God. Thou hast made heaven and earth and the sea and all that in them is. And now, Lord, behold their threatenings. And grant unto Thy servants that with all boldness they may speak Thy word by stretching forth Thy hand to heal, and that signs and wonders may be done in the name of Thy holy child Jesus. And when they had prayed, the place was shaken where they were assembled together, and they were all filled with the Holy Ghost, and they spake the word of God with boldness. And folks, all throughout the New Testament, we see these men keeping that exact same attitude even until the very end. Constantly doing good, but desiring more, even until the very end. 11 out of the 12 apostles died a martyr's death. They were killed for their faith. And the only one that wasn't was the apostle John. And they boiled him in oil. He just didn't die. If we're going to make it as Christians, folks, we got to have the exact same attitude. I mean, if we're looking back at the example that the Lord's given us in the Word of God about what a Christian should be like, how they should live their lives, and we read through the book of Acts, I mean, we see, yay, these guys had a hold of it. Why would we think that we can be doing good and then decide at some point of the progression, you know what? I don't want to go any further than this. Sister, if you go ahead and come to the music. Then last we see that even when they were facing their deaths, realizing they were getting ready to leave this earth, we still find them doing good, but desiring more. For instance, notice Paul's last words in 2 Timothy chapter 4. He said, for now am I ready to be offered, and the time of my departure is at hand. Nero's getting ready to cut my head off for the things that I believe in. But I've fought a good fight. I've finished my course. I've kept the faith. And henceforth there's laid up for me a crown of righteousness, whom the Lord, the righteous judge, shall give me at that day, and not to me only, but unto all them also that love his appearing. Folks, even in the last minutes of their lives, these men were doing good, but desiring more. Now, what am I getting at? And then he realized that, he said, listen, I fought a good fight. I finished my course. I've kept the faith. I mean, I was doing good. I desired more. I finished this earthly life. But there's still a prize that I want to obtain that I'm getting ready to experience as soon as that sword comes down. Friend, we need to understand that that is a perfect example of what God's will is for every single one of our lives. From the moment that we first meet Him to the moment that we meet Him face to face, He wants us to be doing good and yet desiring more. Continually growing, constantly progressing, constantly desiring and obtaining more of Him. Not just agreeing and believing, but desiring and obtaining. And there's a big difference. When we stand before the Lord, He doesn't care what our church sign said out front. He cares what we experienced in our lives. And I don't want there to be anything in this book that I consider out of my reach, because He's promised it to me. And I sure don't want there to be anything in this book that I'm just making the decision that I don't want to get a hold of for whatever reason. If we're going to succeed spiritually and one day make heaven our home, folks, we're going to have to understand we have to have that attitude that these men had of doing good and desiring more, regardless of what the cost might be. I mean, I understand it's a lot easier to be complacent. I mean, I found out in the past, well, since the youth retreat ended, man, it seems like God has put thing after thing after thing in front of me, saying, you want to go up into higher ground like you sing about at church? Well, here's something you're going to have to deal with then. I said, whew, growing pains hurt. It ain't never easy. You know, you got these people that think God just throws blessings over the balcony of heaven and they just get off. It ain't never worked like that for me. When He brings me up to higher ground, you want to know what I got to do? I got to climb. And climbing doesn't feel good. But we can't ever allow ourselves to be satisfied. We can't ever allow ourselves to slow down. But we always have to desire more and more of God. Folks, I don't want this to be a discouraging message at all. There's some of us that are doing good. How many of you have been saved? If you're here and you're not even saved, I mean, you're doing good because you just heard how you can be. But you got to desire more. For those of you that are saved, you've never been filled with the Holy Ghost. It is the will of God for every single Christian, regardless of what person's told you that it's not. Read Acts chapter 2. That's all the farther you got to go. But if you need some more verses, come see me. I'll give you plenty. And for you that have been baptized with the Holy Ghost, usually the most reason people people doubt it is because of the experience they see in us. We got to understand, God didn't just fill us so that we could be initially filled and have the gift of tongues, you know, at one time in our life, or even go on to experience that on different occasions. He gave it so that we would be filled with power, Jesus said. Power that when we preach, it makes a difference, an impact on people's hearts and lives. In Acts chapter 2, it says that when Peter preached that message, they were pricked in their hearts. You want to know what that word prick means? It means to be stabbed with a sharp instrument. Not, you know, a little pinch like you think. If you've even experienced that, I remember Brother Streeter told me one time he was witnessing to somebody that was drunk and God sobered him up instantly while he was talking to him. But how many of you know that even if you experience things like that, God wants you to go on to experience greater things and use that power in different ways. That's why He gave us the 9 gifts of the Spirit. So they could be in operation. Think about how your life might be different if you would obtain them. And even all the way up, I mean, we don't know what's going on. I know that the United States today, everything is accepted other than Christianity. I do know that. I don't know how far the personal persecution will go. You know, right now, Tebow, what's his first name? Tim Tebow. I was just reading a newspaper article about him, about how Saturday Night Live, which I don't watch it because it's filthy, and nobody in here should watch it either. It's filthy and ungodly. But they were making fun of him because of the stance he took for Christ. They said they even dressed up somebody like Jesus and were mocking that person too. All because the guy wants to bow down and pray if he makes a touchdown. Or because he wrote, you know, John 3:16 and, you know, Philippians 4:13 and things like that, or 4:11 under his, you know, his eye, you know, where they put that black stuff. They said that he couldn't do that anymore. Now, I never thought in the United States of America we'd even face that. But when they yank prayer out of schools and they start killing babies left and right, I don't put anything past them. There might come a time when you need that power that they cried out for in Acts chapter 4. And you better have it before it happens rather than when it does. I just got done preaching one of the hardest funerals I've ever preached in my life, which was for my Uncle Rick. But I read those words of Paul that I just read to you. And folks, I hope that that's your desire more than anything else, that even when you're getting ready to take your last breath, You can say, I've done good. I've done everything that the Lord has. I've finished my course. I've kept the faith. I've done all of those things I was supposed to do. And yet I'm still desiring more. I was reading a book as I was waiting for my wife while she was in Walmart. And when I say waiting, you could probably highlight it and under it about 15 times. Okay. And I'm sitting out the car and Emery said, you know, she was getting bored. She said, Dad, can I see your phone so I can play a game on it or something? I said, yeah. So I'm sitting there with nothing to do. And then I remember I had a Randy Alcorn book. Down underneath the seat, and it's 50 Days of Heaven, which is a devotional off his book, Heaven. So I started reading that, and he said something that was very convicting. He says, people want to go to heaven for all different kinds of reasons. Okay? And when I just said that, you probably started thinking of some of the ones that you have. You know, how beautiful it's going to be, and getting to see some of your loved ones, and all these different things. And he said, but the reason we should want to go to heaven is for one reason and one reason alone, and that's to see him. Friend, we have to maintain this attitude of doing good, but desiring more if we ever want to make it in our spiritual life. Amen. Let's stand. Now, I don't know where you might personally fall on this progression that the Lord's laid on our heart this morning. But regardless of where it is, if you're here and you're unsaved, you know who Jesus Christ is, you realize what He wants to do. Don't settle for that. I mean, He wants you to make a commitment. You're going to have to turn away from everything that's displeasing to Him and open up your life to everything that the will of God wants to establish in you. But it's going to be worth it, folks. If you've not yet experienced Him as your Savior, you need to make that commitment around these altars today. If you're here and you're saved, but you've never received the baptism of the Holy Ghost, why would you wait? You ever been lacking in power in your spiritual life before? He said, ye shall receive power after you receive. Why are you waiting? Do you like to fail? Do you like to be insufficient? I don't. If you have obtained the baptism of the Holy Ghost, are you satisfied with an initial experience? Do you look down on other people who haven't received the baptism and yet you're not even using it for what it's given for? It's rough, isn't it? If you've experienced it, you know, you've went on, you say, Lord, I realize there's power involved. I mean, have you been used of God to speak to somebody's life? And the words that you spoke that God was using just have a tremendous impact on them, like I hope these words are having on you today? Have you ever been used in the gifts of the Spirit? I remember one time, and I've told this story here before, but I'm finishing up pretty early, so we got time to pray here, but remember one time I was witnessing in Elkhart, and I had a whole group of teenagers sitting on this big high curb. You know where that island is, downtown Elkhart? You know, they have those festivals and stuff over there. They were having some kind of festival, and I had them all sitting on that big thing, and I was running them through the gospel, was taking them through the law. I had gotten to the place where they all understood that they were lost in sin. They all admitted it to me. They said, yeah, you're right. I said, well, do you know what God did so you wouldn't have to go to hell and not, wouldn't have to face the consequences? I explained to them that Jesus took their place. And that all they have to do is repent, put their faith and trust in Him, and they can be brought into right standing with God. And while they all realized that, none of them wanted to do it. And then I saw a guy in a wheelchair coming up over the bridge. And God spoke to my heart, Brother DeMint, and He said, if you really had the goods, you'd tell that person to stand up and then these people would believe. We got to desire more, folks. And I've determined in my heart that I am never going to become satisfied with anything but God's best continually being demonstrated inside of my life. And I hope that you decide the same thing. Heavenly Father, we come to You in Jesus' name. Lord, we exalt You, we magnify You, and we ask that as we gather around these altars, You will deal with our hearts and our lives in a real and a mighty way. David said in Psalms 119, deal bountifully with Thy servant that I may live and keep Thy word. Lord, and that's what we're asking You to do in our hearts and lives today. Regardless of what part of this progression we find ourselves falling under, Lord, we know that You want us to go only one direction, and that's forward. We're all doing good regardless of where we're at because we've received things that You want us to receive, whether it's the gospel or the baptism of the Holy Ghost. But Lord, You want us to desire more. And I pray that if there's people here that have been content, that have been satisfied, that have been willing to settle for a partial experience of what you're offering them, God, that you'd change our hearts when we gather around here in prayer. And that you'd speak to our hearts and our minds in a really mighty way, Lord. And help us to be determined to seek you in all that you offer with all of our heart, mind, soul, and strength, Lord. And we'll thank you for it. In Jesus' name, amen. I want to encourage you folks. Really feel the Lord wants to deal with our church over the next couple weeks in a real and a mighty way. But we're going to have to take heed to what he's trying to tell us. I found out in the past couple weeks that you need to be ready for things before they happen. Not be stuck seeking for them after they do. He's given us the chance to do that right now. Let's make sure that we take it. Amen? Let's come and pray.
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2: Well, I'm glad.
3: Larry Gibbs. Lord. Up next, another great message from Larry Gibbs.
2: The Lord is the best place to be. No matter what's going on, it's a place to be. Who would have dreamed? Who would have dreamed years ago that we'd still be here? We are in the last of the last days. And the hour is late. And there is a job to be done. There's people to reach. And I believe that no matter who they are, no matter the mistakes they've made, I believe the Lord's still wanting to reach some folks. Amen. I believe the Lord's still wanting to reach some folks. And I tell you what, I'd like to be the one that God uses to be able to be the hand that reaches down and picks somebody up. And we heard a song. My daughter has heard it probably a few more times than we have. And unfortunately, you've probably heard it, so you know how it's supposed to go. My wife has never played it. We've never sung it. But we're going to, I guess. And this is what the kids wanted to sing. And so I believe they need to be led by the Lord as well. And, my daughter has done some singing with us, but tonight we're going to lay the verses on her. So just be praying for her and let's just get in. Why don't we all stand so we don't feel like we're the only ones standing? And, I might keep you sitting quite a while later and you'll wish you could stand. Amen. So just, let the Lord have his way.
4: Starting course. Wait. I'll change keys.

0: Jesus' name, if you have to reach,
1: lay down.
0: Jesus, pick you up, if you have to reach,
1: lay down.
0: Jesus, pick you up, if you have to reach,
1: lay down.
0: Jesus, pick you up, if you have to reach,
1: lay down.

Well, glory. I'm glad the Lord will reach way down. I'm glad the Lord will reach way down. Amen. Hallelujah. You know, there's times that even when we are not lost, we find ourselves down. I was reading something today that I had jotted down quite a while ago. Thought I'd share it with you. How many remembers when you were in prison? The prison land? Some of you have no clue. Ain't nobody ever been in prison land? I'm not talking about with bars, but I'm talking about with bands of sin. Amen. And when we were out in sin, I was thinking about in Egypt's land. The Bible talks about them, how they were bound in prison land. They couldn't come and go as they wanted to. Had to work from sun up to sundown. They were in prison land. That's the way sin is. It works you. And it seems like you're never going to be free. But they went from the prison land to the parched land. Went out into the desert land. Amen. Went out into that parched land. Anybody ever been there? Sometimes it seems like we walk round and round and round and round. And I don't believe that it is the will of God for us to be bound. I don't believe it's the will of God for us to be dried out there in the parched land. But you know what? They went from the prison land to the parched land to the promised land. Amen. I don't know about you, but I'm looking forward to the day. Amen. You know, promised land, and I just want to share this, but the promised land, a lot of times we look at that as being heaven. We sing about it being heaven, brother. But I tell you what, when they got into the promised land, they lost 30-some men at the city of Ai. When I get to heaven, I ain't losing nobody. And so I believe that the promised land is right here on this earth. And there's a song I really like. We don't hear it much back our way. Maybe y'all sing it out here a little bit more. But I'm pressing on the upward way. New heights I'm gaining every day. Amen. But that song talks about higher ground. Still, I'll press towards higher ground. And I believe that there is a higher plane that God wants us to live on. Amen. And I believe that too many are still wandering around in the parched lands when God wants us to move on to the promised lands. Amen. It's a place that God wants us to be. And I believe that that promised land is a land of victory. How many has battles? Well, glory. Some of you don't have any. Well, I tell you what, I've got plenty of them. Please be praying for me. There's battles in this land. Amen. I'll tell you, there's bound. Sometimes we're bound, but there's many times we're having battles. But in the middle of those battles, it is God's will that we continue to walk in victory and that we overcome. How many want to be overcomers? How many knows if you're going to be an overcomer, you got to overcome something? And so you're going to have an obstacle if you're going to be an overcomer. And I believe that it is the will of God for us to continue to overcome. The Bible said the kingdom of heaven suffereth violence, but the violent take it by force. And I see a lot of Christians today that seem to be just giving up and throwing their weapons down and turning and going the other direction, saying we can't win them, let's join them. And that's not the will of God. I believe that God still wants us to stand firm. And I'm going to get into preaching here in a minute. And I believe so many of us, if we're not careful, will walk in the flesh instead of in the spirit. Amen. Walking in the flesh does not mean that you don't do the same things you used to do when you were walking in the spirit. You still with me here? There's a lot of saints of God that are walking in the flesh and they're still doing the same things. Now let me tell you what I mean. You can be walking in the flesh and still go to church. You can be walking in the flesh and still read your Bible. You can be walking in the flesh and you can still pray. But the difference, and you can be walking in the flesh and you're still battling, brother. But the difference is now you're having a different outcome. Amen. You're not having victory anymore. There's too many times that you're falling back and making mistakes and you're falling back and saying, oh man, how did this happen to me? I don't understand why I'm so down and out. Maybe it's because we're walking in the flesh instead of walking by faith. Amen. And I'm still doing the same things I've always done. Yes, it's not what you're doing, it's who you are. Amen.
I just got to ask, how many in here you need the Holy Ghost? Let me see you raise your hands. How many of you need the Holy Ghost? There's some of you here. Okay, yeah. I need the Holy Ghost. Somebody said, I need more of the Holy Ghost. They got their hands up too. Amen. I tell you what, how many of you have heard different stories about people that got filled with the Holy Ghost and thought, boy, wouldn't that be nice? Somebody said, I crawled down the center aisle on my knees, and when I got to the altar, God filled me with the Holy Ghost. Somebody said, well, God told me to march around the church, and it was during testimony service. So I started marching, and I got around about three times, and the Holy Ghost fell, and I got filled with the Holy Ghost. Wow. Hey, man, well, what do I need to do to get the Holy Ghost? I want to tell you that it's not what you do that gets you the Holy Ghost. It's who you are. Amen. Well, why did they have to crawl on their knees? Because they probably had a little bit of pride, and God had to knock it out of them. And so when they finally submitted that part of their life to God, God went ahead and gave them the Holy Ghost. Amen. Why in the world did they have to march around the church? I'll tell you why. Because as they began to march around the church, God realized that they were being obedient instead of rebellious. And so God went ahead and said, you know what? They are what they need to be now. I'm going to baptize them with the Holy Ghost. Hallelujah. And even so, sometimes we walk in the flesh. And if we're not careful, we're not who we used to be. Amen. The Bible said you've begun in the spirit, but now you're made perfect by the flesh. No, that's not the way it works. Amen. But so many times I'm still doing what I've always, I'm still raising my hands, but God doesn't seem to be moving for me, sister. I'm still fasting, but God doesn't seem to be moving. I want to tell you that God knows the attitude of your heart. Amen. It's not what you're doing, it's who you are. Amen. Have you ever, I don't know, I may get to preaching here in a minute, but if you ever went to church and you see somebody that isn't worthy of the Holy Ghost, and they go up there and pray, and they get it, and you're saying, what about me? Come on. Y'all know what I'm talking about? Why'd God give it to them? I mean, my goodness, you know what they're, I know what they're doing. I don't know why God gave them the Holy Ghost. I know, I live close to them. I know what they're doing. They shouldn't get the Holy Ghost. Amen. I want to tell you, because God knows the attitude of their heart, and God knows that they're not going to get to where they need to be without the power of the Holy Ghost. Oh, I wish I could get this. Like, y'all still with me here? Amen. I need the power of the Holy Ghost. You see, when you come to the point that you don't feel like you need that power anymore, that's when you are in the biggest trouble you've ever been in. Amen. God can, well, I think I can go ahead and stay saved, Brother Dave. I mean, I know I need the Holy Ghost, but even if he doesn't, I'm going to stay saved. Well, that's good. Amen. But I want to be victorious over sin. Amen. I want to bring victory to those that are victims. Can you say amen? Well, I come to tell you that every one of you need the Holy Ghost. Every one of you need the Holy Ghost. We need the Lord to pour it out on us, don't we, church? Glory. We need the Holy Ghost tonight. And I'd like to wait out just a little bit deeper and let the Lord have His way in me. Amen. Hallelujah. Lord, move in me. You ever seen a kid that was hungry, but he never told you he was, but you could tell he was? You know what I'm talking about? A lot of these kids, they'll just tell you, I want to eat. I want to eat. But you know, when my kids go out and we're out in public and we're with somebody else and they're hungry and they see something, boy, they'll look at that and their eyes are just about as wide as they can be. And daddy, yes, dad, yeah, what do you want, son? And they're not going to say, because they know they're in public. They're not supposed to say, but they're sure wanting it. You know what I'm talking about? And I've heard somebody say, hey, would you like a cookie? Oh, yeah. I mean, you didn't have to ask them twice. It just come right out. They knew what they wanted. They just waiting for somebody to ask them if they wanted it. I want to tell you that that's the same way God is with us. There's a lot of times if we get it, fine. If we don't, oh, well. Amen. Hallelujah. I don't know about you, but God ain't going to push you into the Holy Ghost. Amen. You know, when I was a kid and we was at youth camp, in between the pavilion and where the dormitories were, there was this big place that it would gather water real quick, and the rains would come and it would become a big old mud hole, and the kids would go sliding on their bellies. I mean, boy, they just had a blast. Oh, Lordy. And there'd be some of us would be standing close watching them all, but we didn't want
want no part of that mud. You know what I mean? And we'd stand there and we're watching. Boy, if you're not careful, somebody just shove you off into that mud and you done got it too. Well, I want to tell you what, God ain't going to shove you off into this. You're going to have to jump in for yourself. Yeah. Amen. Hallelujah. If you're worried about how it's going to turn out. Well, you know, I went down to that altar so many times, preacher. If I had a dollar for every time I went down there, I'd buy me a brand new Lincoln Continental. Well, I want to tell you what. It doesn't matter how many times you've been down there. Keep on going. I'm hungry, and I want God to move and work in me. Oh, God, help me a little while here. Amen. I believe that we need to get more hungry than we've ever been. Can you say amen? I believe there's so many times that we get so lax and so used to just going through the motions. And I believe we need God's power more than ever before. Hallelujah. I'm going to attempt to preach to you just for a few minutes, Lord willing. And good to see my friend here tonight. Amen. I know Brother Brad's heart's been here probably more often than most of the rest of you have been here. But I'm glad to see him here tonight. Amen. Blesses my soul. Didn't get to see him last time I was here. And we do converse and we get to talk and we get to visit. But isn't it going to be wonderful when we get to heaven? Yeah. Won't ever have to leave the presence of God. Well, hallelujah. You know, something never made sense to me, Brother Brad. So many people that can go all the time and they don't want to. And I want to so bad and I can't go. Amen. So the rest of you need to think about how many other people would like to be in church, and so you just go ahead and show up for their sakes. Well, that was good. You should have said amen, because that's truth. That's truth. Amen. Brother Bob Byers wanted to be here in church last night. He went ahead and took his trumpet home just in case. He didn't get to make it last night or tonight, but I know he sure wanted to be. And I'll tell you what, appreciate people that love the Lord and want to be in the presence of God. Amen. I want us to turn to the book of 2 Timothy. 2 Timothy chapter 3. And I don't often say this, but if I could have somebody get me just a little bit of water. Somebody lost some cotton and I've got it in my mouth. And so, book of 2 Timothy chapter 3. How many going to help me preach a few minutes tonight? Amen. Boy, all three of you. Okay, I tell you what, I'm really going to need you. 2 Timothy chapter 3. And when you find that, if you'd stand in honor of God's word, I'm just going to preach for a few minutes. I'm going to try not to preach real long. If the Lord will be my helper. And I'll tell you what, I don't know about you, but I'm willing. I don't want to be waiting. I want to be willing. How about you? Amen. I said, I don't want to be waiting. I want to be willing. I want to be willing for the Lord to move and work in me. Do want to say we appreciate that good meal. And I tell you what, I had some good ice cream. What kind of ice cream did we have, brother? It was moose what? Moose tracks. Well, I tell you what, when I went deer hunting, you didn't want to, you could track deer a few different ways. But I tell you what, this was good moose tracks. It had chocolate in it, but it was good. So anyhow, Reese cups and I don't know what all, but it was sweet. And we do appreciate our brother for taking us out and treating us so well. Book of 2 Timothy chapter 3. We was real cruel to our brother today. He come in from working hard, and when he did, he smelt the after effects, but there wasn't nothing left. So he ate a cold sandwich after we finished the hot breakfast. And we do appreciate his hospitality and appreciate the good fellowship we've been having with him. Always appreciated him. Appreciate the life he's living. Amen. And I don't think we can say that enough sometimes. We need to hold them up, hold him up in prayer. Ask God to continue to strengthen him and let that light shine bright. I appreciate him. I do. I mean that every time I come, I look for certain faces, and I may not always remember names, but I don't forget a face. I had somebody that he was here the other night, hadn't seen him in over 10 years, and I said, I've seen you somewhere. Didn't I see you at Brother LePage's? And they let me know where they're going now, but it was good to be able to see them, and I still don't know their name, never did ask them, but I know who they are. I do, and if I see them again, I'll know them. And I appreciate every one of you. And you have made our lives rich. Hallelujah. Book of 2 Timothy. I know you're getting tired of standing, and I'll be standing a while yet. But 2 Timothy chapter 3. And the Bible said in verse 1. This know also, that in the last days perilous times shall come.
For men shall be lovers of their own selves. They'll be covetous. They'll be boasters. They'll be proud, blasphemers, disobedient to parents. Jaredon. Disobedient to parents. Unthankful, unholy, without natural affection. Boy, I tell you, don't we have a lot of that? Truce breakers, false accusers, incontinent, fierce, despisers of those that are good. Got some of that too. Traitors, heady, high-minded. Wow. Lovers of pleasures more than lovers of God. Having a form of godliness but denying the very power thereof. From such turn away. Over to the book of 2 Corinthians chapter 5. 2 Corinthians chapter 5 and verse 14. 2 Corinthians 5 and 14. Hallelujah. I do want to say that I'm a proud papa tonight because I enjoyed my daughter singing. I almost kept her singing it 3 or 4 more times just because I was enjoying it. I don't know about y'all. Amen. Hallelujah. I believe there's a little singer in there. If she'll just let her out, she'll do all right. Amen. Hallelujah. 2 Corinthians chapter 5 and verse 14. The love of Christ constraineth us, because we thus judge that if one died for all, then we're all dead. And that he died for all, that they which live should not henceforth live unto themselves, but unto him which died for them and rose again. For the love of Christ constraineth us. I'd like to preach just for a few minutes tonight on a constraining for a remaining. Amen. A constraining for a remaining. Dear Heavenly Father, we thank you, Lord, for the reading of your word tonight. Lord, not just my body, but many of the other bodies that are sitting in this barn tonight are physically wore out, tired, and fatigued. God, I appreciate Brother Daly and the different ones, God, that even though time was late and they were weary and busy, God, they still laid things aside and come out to the house of God. Thank you, Lord, for those that love you so much, God, that they want to be in the house of God on a Saturday night. Lord, instead of partying in this old world, we're wanting to party with the people of God. We thank you, Lord, for your sweet grace. Lord, thank you, Lord, that your grace came to us when we were so lost in gross sin. God, we thank you, Lord, for that glory that picked us up from where we were and brought us to where we are today. Lord, let us not be satisfied with the position of our soul, but Lord, let us progress further, Lord, that we may come to the kingdom of heaven for such a time as this. Father, we'll thank you for it in the wonderful name of Jesus. Can I hear somebody say amen? Amen. Amen. You may be seated. Hallelujah. Hallelujah. Brother Stauffer said that he doesn't think he's got the lungs I've got after last night, but I done used them up now. I tell you, I believe that we are truly in the last days. I know a preacher said that when I sat about where my daughter did at her age. And I prayed and I sought God, and Brother Sammy Finley would come up there to the camp meetings where I'd be, and he'd preach. He'd say, we're in the last days. And a lot of the elders are gone now. And it seems like we are truly living in the last days. I know when Hitler was killing the Jews, they thought they were in the last days. But I believe if ever the hour is late, it is now. Amen. How do you know? Because just as our brother sung tonight, the signs of the time are everywhere. Where are those signs? You can read them right here in this chapter. Amen. First of all, I want to bring your attention that we are living in perilous times. We are living in perilous times. This know also that in the last days, perilous times shall come. Perilous times are dark times. They are difficult times. They are dangerous times. Amen. Troublesome times. And I believe if ever we're living in dark days, I believe we could say they are today. Can you say amen? Amen. And I'm believing that the Bible said that they that endure unto the end, the same shall be saved. Amen. And I do want to endure, but I don't believe that enduring unto the end means that when we get to the end, we're going to make it by the skin of our teeth. Amen. I believe that we need to make it triumphantly.
with our foot on the throat of the devil. Amen. When I look at the church, the Bible said that he's coming back for a glorious church without spot, wrinkle, blemish, or any such thing. Amen. I believe that he's coming back for a church, amen, that is walking strong. Amen. I have a hard time believing in my mind, amen, sister, that Jesus is coming back for a church that is weaker than the church that he birthed in the upper room. Amen. I believe he's coming back for a powerful church. And when I look, I believe that we're living in perilous times. Amen. Peril means a time of loss, a time of injury, or it means to be destroyed. I'm watching people that are literally being destroyed by the devil. Can you say amen? Oh, I want you to listen close to me tonight, church. You know why? Because next year, I don't know how many of you may not be sitting on these pews because you didn't listen to this word. This word will help you if you listen. I believe, amen, that there is a constraining. To constrain, amen, means that it almost forces us. Amen, I believe that there is a love that we can have for God. Amen, that is a force. Amen, deep within us. I'm not talking about somebody on the outside forcing us, but I'm talking about a love on the inside that forces us. Come on, y'all with me here. Amen, you see right now, not too long ago, my son, amen, came up to the altar, and he was looking around and goofing off like little kids do, you know. And I grabbed him by the neck, and I just kind of helped him to his knees. And he, as he knelt there, I said, come on, son, raise those hands, praise the Lord. Okay, Dad. And so he went through the motions, and he done what he was supposed to because Daddy was making him do it on the outside. Amen, but there's been a lot of times that I've been in church, and I remember my mom grabbing my ear from down where she was and bringing me down to where she was. Oh, yes, Mama. And I got on that knees, and I began to call on God. Lord, please make her let go. Amen. I begin to pray with fervency all of a sudden. Amen. But I want to tell you that there's got to be somewhere on the inside, amen, where we have a force of love for God, where we begin to realize everything that God has done for us. Amen. My daughter was telling me a story today. My mother-in-law is one of the best storytellers that ever walked the face of the earth. And I don't mean a storyteller as in a liar. I'm talking about literally a good storyteller. She tells the story of Goldilocks, and she'll talk about those three bears. She said Goldilocks was riding her Harley through the woods, and she ran out of gas. Vroom, vroom! And as she is going around the curves, she finally ran out of gas in the middle of the woods with no gas station. Yeah, she's a good storyteller. And there's these three bears. Come on, y'all. I mean, she's a storyteller. But my daughter was telling me something I didn't know, Sister Ro. She said that my father-in-law was sitting over there in the recliner with his TV on, just kind of acting like he's not paying attention. And my mother-in-law began to tell the story of the cross and how Jesus Christ fell underneath the weight of the cross. Amen. And the blood began to fall. And she began to tell that story and how Simon had to pick it up and carry it all the way up the hill. And when they got there, they put the nails in his hands after beating him so badly. And my father-in-law, paying attention to his television, had little tears coming out of the corner of his eyes. Why? Because he began to remember about how Jesus Christ had died for him. He still ain't turned his life over to God, but he ain't forgetting it. Come on, y'all here. Amen. As he begins to think about the love of Christ and the love that Jesus had for us. Amen. I don't know about you, but I want to love God the same way as he's loved me. Amen. What if you think Jesus felt like carrying that cross? No, no, no. You think he got so tired that he fell under the weight of the cross and said, you know what, I'm about sick and tired of this. Come on. How many of us have ever been under the weight and we said, you know what? I think I'm about ready to quit. Nobody knows the cross I have to bear. Nobody knows what I have to face. Amen. I want to tell you what, nobody might, but someone does. Hallelujah. We are living in perilous times. We're living in a time when it seemed like nobody cares. We're living in a time when it seemed like nobody seems to be concerned with somebody else. Amen. People are so depleted. People are so deformed. And people are being destroyed. Oh, come on here. Help me preach a while, would you? Amen. It seemed like we see another brother that
that's having a weak time, and they finally fall out of the way. And we say, yeah, I always knew that they didn't quite have the goods. Hey, man, what's wrong with you? Are you even saved? You may be in the right place, but I question, hey, man, the position of your soul. If you have no compassion for those that are weak and dying and lost and on their way to hell. Hey, man, I'm going to tell you that the devil enslaves people and pulls them into those sins. Come on here. Hey, man, I know they were weak. Oh, they made a choice to do this, and that's their fault. Well, I'll tell you what. How many of you have ever made a choice that was stupid? Come on here. How many of you have ever thought you was you got a little weak in the faith, and you got presented with a temptation, and you fell, and you were embarrassed? Is it possible? Oh, I wasn't planning on going here. Lordy. Hey, man, I know we got services tomorrow. I sure hope y'all come back. I love y'all. I really do. How many of us have ever been so embarrassed by the wrong that we've done that we didn't show up in church? How many of these bales have been empty this week because somebody was so embarrassed they were worried and shamed about what they've done and they were worried about what you'd think of them? Oh, come on here. I know it ain't real good preaching, but it's about as good as it's going to get. Help me here. Hey, man, I want to tell you that sometimes we don't mean to. Hey, man, I really don't think that we dislike anybody here tonight, but I think it's so easy and it's become perilous times. Hey, man, that we get so busy looking down our nose at somebody else. Hey, man, that we forget where God has brought me from. It's perilous times. Hey, man, when people are not loving like they used to be. People used to love their parents. People used to take care of their parents. Now, it's just what they can get from their parents. Come on here. Hey, man, but I want to tell you that some of that's because of the way we've raised them. Yeah. Oh, Lordy here. Hey, man, I got to get off that. Hey, man, I want to tell you that it's perilous times. Perilous times. Hey, man, these are not only perilous times, but I believe that we are living in powerless or prayerless times. Yeah, prayerless times. Come on here. Let me ask you a question here. How many of you have ever been to an all-night prayer meeting? Let me see you raise your hand. You've been to an all-night prayer meeting. One, two. How many's ever been to an all-night prayer meeting? Down through the years. You ever been to? Okay. Yeah, come on. Y'all act like you're ashamed of it. Come on. If you've been to an all-night prayer meeting, raise that hand up. Come on. Hey, man, we got just a few of us. All right. I want to tell you something. Hey, man, did you know that they've got Satanists? You know when Satanists meet? You know when they meet? They don't meet at high noon. They meet in the middle of the night. And they do rituals all night long, many times, because they want to see preachers fall and they want to see Christians fall out of the way. I want to ask you something. How many believes tonight that you've got the truth and the Muslims don't?

brother, used to seek the face of God, and they'd pray into the wee hours of the night. And when we went on to bed, they kept on praying. And they sought God. Come on here. And then when we'd come to church, we'd feel the power of God, and we'd feel the help of God that was a result of their prayers. And now that they're gone, we're still having church as usual, but it just seems like it ain't the same. You know why? Because we're living in prayerless days. And when the Bible said that men ought always to pray and not to faint. You know why they're fainting along the way? Because they're not praying along the way. Amen. What do you want to teach a new convert? You need to memorize scripture. Yes, they do. You need to go to church. Oh, yes, they do. Amen. But I believe that prayer is the umbilical cord of the saint of God. And I believe that if you aren't praying, then you aren't going to be staying. Come on here. Amen. I believe that if we aren't seeking the face of God the way we need to, then we're not going to be able to help anybody like we used to. Oh, God, help me a little while here. Brother Brad, let me tell you something. I've been raised in church. I don't know about you, but I've been raised in church. You gave me a bottle and gave me a cork and gave me one of those little things. I don't even know what they're called that you pull the cork out with. I wouldn't even know the name of it. And I just kind of look at, I probably wouldn't do it right. You know what I'm saying? I wouldn't even know how to get the cork out of the bottle. I just don't know. Somebody give me a deck of cards. I'd kind of look at them and say, well, dude, how do I do this? You know, I don't know what in the world. I ain't never done that. Somebody take me to a bowling alley. I wouldn't know an X from a whatever other letters they've got in that game. Hey man, I don't know much about that kind of that lifestyle. Hey man, but I want to take this, all I know is church. But if I'm not careful, I know how to raise my hands. I know how to sing a song. Amen. I know how to give a testimony. I know how to take up prayer requests. Amen. But I tell you, you can learn all those things. But if you don't learn how to pray, then you're not going to have what the old saints had. Come on here. You can have a form of godliness, but you're not. Come on here. How do you know we're not praying? I tell you how. Because the Bible said they'd be lovers of their own selves. Heaven, they'd be full, they would be lovers of pleasure more than lovers of God. In other words, people used to cancel their pre-made plans to be in the house of God. We was in church the other night, and my pastor, I go to another church as well. I can't get enough church at once, so I go ahead and attend two churches. And so I go to their church on Wednesday night and on Saturday night, and any other night I can get over there, and I have ours on Thursday night. And anyhow, when I was over there, the pastor said, hey, we're going to have a cleaning up night. We're going to all clean up because Friday night we're going to have a youth service. And he said, I want us to come, and I want us to clean up the church. And he said, I want us to spend some time in prayer on Thursday night. And I went, oh, I got to go to church. Y'all with me here? I had my church, so I couldn't be with them, but I was still in church. And so he said, oh, somebody raised their hand and said, oh, Sister Tammy's having a party, a birthday party Thursday night. And Sister Tammy's sitting there and she says, Pastor, that's okay. He said, no, maybe we'll move it to another night. She said, no, we'll just either cancel the party or move it. Because it ain't nearly as important as getting the house of God clean and having a place of prayer. I think we'll just all come to church and pray. Come on, y'all with me here. This is my birthday party for my baby. I want to tell you that it needs to be that's not important anymore. The only important thing is bringing the baby into the house of the Lord. Oh, I wish I could preach just like I need to. Hey, man, I want to tell you that we're living in perilous times, but we're living in prayerless times when people aren't praying like we need to. Hey, man, it is me, O Lord, standing in the need of prayer. How many of you have ever held on a conversation with somebody and stayed up all night giggling and having a good time? Anybody done that? Y'all act like you're afraid to say anything. My daughter's done it. My goodness. Anybody ever stayed up all night? Come on, preachers. I know you have. You've stayed up all night visiting and talking about God and His goodness. Come on here. Amen. Everybody's arms working. Amen. There we go. Hey, you know, there's some of us. We stayed up all at youth camp. We have church during the day and at night. Amen. If we can get by with it, we stay up all night visiting and talking and chatting and talking. Amen. Why? Because it's fun and we're with our friends and we're doing what we want to do. Amen. What about staying up all night to spend time with God? Amen. Getting into the Word of God and saying, oh, Spirit of God, my flesh may not feel like praying. Y'all ever prayed when you felt like praying? You know what I'm saying? I mean, when the spirit of prayer come on in there, sister. Amen. And you started praying. Oh, hallelujah. Amen. And all of a sudden you wasn't in control no more. And you could tell that somebody else was. And you just begin to pray and pray. Amen. And feel better and better all the time until you felt so good.

0: good. You didn't want to run through the troop and leap over the wall. You wanted to run through the wall and leap over the troop. Hallelujah. I mean, I'm feeling pretty good. I feel like jumping up in the air and running both ways, but I can't. Amen. Well, I just feel like a volcano's on the inside. Amen. I'm talking about praying and seeking the face of God. Amen. We've got too many that are fainting along the way because they're not praying. Can you say amen? Amen. I mean to tell you tonight, listen to me here. How many of you have close friends that have fell to temptation and you said, I can't believe that my best friend is doing this now? Come on, how many knows what I'm talking about? Amen. How in the world? I want to tell you that you're making the same mistake they did. You know what mistake they made? They made the mistake of thinking that they could stay a Christian and keep pushing sin away and not pray. Come on here. Some of us, we be honest, we pray once in a while, but we're not praying like we need to. And there is a temptation out there with your name on it that you're not going to be able to withstand. Come on, help me a little. I'm doing my best to preach to you. And I'm trying to preach you a little bit of truth. And we may not have it in the direction of last night, but I'm getting right down. I want to hoe our row if I can. Amen. I want to tell you that I believe that that old Samson, the Bible said, I will go out as in other times. And he shook himself just like he always shook himself. But this time, the Spirit of the Lord had departed from him. Amen. I want to tell you that there's times that we get into that temptation. We think, oh my, I can handle this. I can do it. I know it's wrong. But after a while, that deceiver, you cannot outthink the devil. Your mind is no match for the devil. Amen. That's why you don't war against the devil in your mind. You war against him with your heart. Hallelujah. Amen. That's why you've got to get your heart full of the things of God. Oh, I wish I could preach this like I need to. Amen. I come to tell somebody here tonight that you need a constraining love to help you remain. Amen. You will not be remaining if you don't have that constraining love. Amen. That love that gets you to pray when you don't feel like praying until you do. Hallelujah. My pastor used to say, give in the offerings until it hurts. That didn't take very long. And then I went to him. I said, Pastor, what do I do now? He said, give until it stops hurting. I said, yes, sir. Amen. I want to tell you what you need to do is pray when you don't feel like praying until you do feel like praying. Come on here. I don't go by feelings, brother. But I'll be honest, come on. How many of you have knelt and prayed, and for the first couple minutes you didn't feel like it, but you knew it's what you're supposed to do. And when you got down to pray, you prayed just a few minutes, and all of a sudden you went, where did that come from? Woo! Hey man, the Holy Ghost come right down in your little bedroom. And you said, whoa, yeah. Get somebody in here. I feel the Lord. Hey man, they had a preacher that was holding a revival, Brother Stalfer. And he would go over there to in the living room and he'd kneel down next to that couch. And he'd pray and he'd pray and he'd pray. And one day while he was praying, him and the little guy about the age of my son, about the age of his little guy, went over and began to crawl on his back and crawled right up on top of him and landed on the couch in front of him. And the mama ran over and picked him up real quick and took him out of the room. A little later, she couldn't find him. She looked around, tried, you know, they move pretty fast. I went back in and there he was crawling all over that preacher again and grabbed him up out of there. And finally, the man of God got done praying and she felt so bad. She said, preacher, I just want to say I'm sorry that my son kept crawling all over you when you was praying. He said, do what? She said, you know what I'm talking about? When my boy was crawling on your back and landing on the couch, he said, I'm sorry, I don't know what you're talking about. But he said, I sure felt the Lord coming by. Hey, but I want to tell you that when you get so caught up with God that what's going on around you doesn't even matter anymore. Oh, preacher, you're just pulling my leg. Oh, no, I'm not. Hey, man, if you think I'm pulling your leg, it's because you ain't been in that place before. When the heavenlies begin to pull on the heartstrings of your soul, when you begin to feel God come down and glory fill your soul. Can somebody say amen? Amen. I want to tell you that there's a lot of different pleasure that wants to get a hold of your soul. The Bible said, love not the world, neither the things that are in the world. You see, we can love the world and never be in the world. Come on here. Amen. That's why you've got to spend more time with God than you spend with anything else. Come on, help me a little while. My daughter knows what I'm going to say when she picks up a book. Is it good to read? Is it good to read? Does Daddy like you to read? Oh yeah. But when she picks up a book and starts reading it, and I've seen her reading about 3 or 4 chapters now, I'll turn and I'll say, honey, did you spend as much time in your Bible as you are that book right there? Isn't that what I tell you, sweetie? All the time. If she's wanting to talk to those cousins, I think that's a wonderful thing. You need to stay in touch with family. But when she's always texting and she's always calling, ain't nothing wrong with that. That's okay. That's what I got her a phone for. Hey, mom, but you know what? If she keeps, I'll say, sweetie, did you talk to God as much as what you're talking to them? Why? Because I want to tell you that if she does not spend the time with God, somebody else is going to have persuasion over her soul. Amen. And before long, instead of doing the right things, she's going to find herself doing the wrong things. I can't make her live holiness, although I hope she does for the rest of her life. But if I can get them alone in the presence of God, amen, and get them to where they learn how to pray, learn how to touch God. Come on, y'all with me here tonight. Amen. If somebody died right here, amen, I would be willing to say that most of us wouldn't know how in the world to get a hold of God to bring them back to life. Amen. Well, I was in an emergency room, and Sister Mildred Hunter, my wife knows, it was in our church for years. Amen. 80 some years old. And she's in that emergency room and she's laying on her back, having an allergic reaction to some of the medicine that the doctors had given to her. And so I can't go into all the detail, but I noticed she's laying there and they said she's about to die. Y'all need to gather in. And so we gathered in, and the family's taking their turns going into the emergency room. And David decided he was going to go, and he goes to my church, so he ain't going without me. So I'm following him right on in there. And when I get on in there to that emergency room that they had her in, I seen the little beeper going, and all of a sudden it just went flat. I didn't even think what I was doing. I just done it. I grabbed a hold of her right there by her neck, and I said, Sister Mildred, stop breathing in the name of Jesus. And I began to pray. I sure wasn't doing it because that's what I thought about doing. I just done it. And David took his hand and laid it on his mama's head and said, in the name of Jesus. And we began to pray, and that thing began to beep again. You can say it didn't happen if you want to, but I was there when it happened, and I think I ought to know. Amen. Yes, she died 2 weeks later, but there were some things that needed to take place in her children's lives. There were some things that still needed to be done. On the night before she died, amen, they had some gospel music playing. She wouldn't talk. She wouldn't open her eyes. She wouldn't squeeze her hand. Amen. She just laid there for a week or two. But they turned that gospel music on, and her little foot began to move back and forth just like Sister Hunter's foot always did. Amen. I tell you what, she was feeling something from another world. And after a while, she opened her eyes. Amen. And passed away into the presence of God. Amen. I'm just telling you, we need to be in the place. And I'm here to tell every one of us tonight, amen, we're living in perilous times. We're living in prayerless times. But we are also living in powerless times. And I believe that right now, amen, the power of God, I said the power of God, amen, seems to be lower in the church than it's ever been. God, help me. Amen, I can look at the church and say they need more power. The Bible says, oh, hallelujah. Amen, by the Bible says, amen, that ye shall be witnesses unto me. Oh, how am I going to be a witness? The power of the Holy Ghost would come upon them. I need this power of God. I need the Holy Ghost to come and do a work in myself. Amen. I need the Holy Ghost to help me. I need the power of God. Can somebody say amen? I wish I'd preach just like I need to. Amen. I come to tell somebody, you don't just want it. You need the Holy Ghost. Come on. I'm not upset with you. Amen. But I do want to tell you, you need to be more hungry for it than you are right now. If I can begin to describe a steak, or begin to describe pizza, or whatever else, you know, you can sit in a service. Anybody ever been in a service when a preacher starts talking about having a drink of God, and they start talking about water, and you start going, boy, I'm thirsty. Boy, I need a drink. Come on here. Oh, man. I want to tell you that somewhere down inside, amen, there needs to be just like David. He said, my heart pants after the water brooks, oh God. So panted my soul after thee. Amen. God, I got a longing for you. I'm willing to rearrange my schedule every day of the week. Oh, the
1: that matters to my soul is I've got to have a move of God. And not just for somebody else, but I need the Holy Ghost for me. Yeah, for me and my house. We will serve the Lord. Amen. I need the Holy Ghost. I'm not talking about a form of godliness where I'm in church every time the doors are open. That's good. And I know without a shadow of a doubt that with a crowd this size, there's a lot of you that aren't there every time the doors are open. Don't shout now. I'll think you're guilty. Amen. I want to tell you here, hey man, but rearranging our schedule. You're here tonight. You could be somewhere else. You know what you need to determine tonight? I'm going to make a new commitment to God that from this day forward, I'm going to be in the house of God every time the doors are open. I'm going to pray every single day just as many times as those Muslims pray to their false God. I'm going to pray if I pray all by myself. I'm going to stand if I have to stand alone. I need God to help my family.
0: And I want to tell you that you cannot expect the sinner to yield to God when the saint is not ready to yield to God. Come on, somebody say, help me, Jesus. Help me, Jesus. How many times have you felt like God was convicting you and God was trying to draw you and you was guilty of sitting there saying, I know, I will, but you know, I'm not that bad of a person. I mean, I'm better than so-and-so is. Just like our sister was mentioning to us tonight, we compare ourselves with ourselves. Amen. But I want to tell you that if we don't yield to God, amen, if you don't get excited about it, come on here. Brad. If Stacy come up to you and said, hey, so-and-so had a baby, just thought I'd let you know. She had a baby last night. Would you believe her? Come on, y'all with me here. Well, she did have a baby. It was 7 pounds. It's really good. We're so glad. No, that's not the way it's going to be. Hey, Brad, listen, can you believe it? Somebody had a baby. Yeah, you better believe it. I know it that well. Amen. You know what his first question would be? Was it born okay? Well, yeah, it was born healthy. Are you sure? You don't seem very happy about it. What's wrong? How come you're not happy? Amen. I want to tell you, a lot of folks are saying you need to come to church, and when they get there, they see you just sitting there going, you look so excited. They're saying, boy, I can't wait to get out of here either. Why? Because that's what we're feeling. That's what we're showing. And when they say, okay, let's all stand to our feet and raise our hands. Let's come to the altars. And we sit there and say, well, I don't know if I ought to stand or not. Well, maybe I will. And you stand up. Guess what the sinner next to you is going to do? They're going to finally stand up and do the same thing you're doing. Amen. But when you're running to that altar, they're going to say, boy, I don't know what's going on up there, but I don't want to get missed out. I think I'll go too. They get up there. I've had people at youth camp go with me to youth camp when I was in school, and I'd step right out of my seat and go walking down that altar, and they'd walk in. They said, hey, where are we going anyways? I said, just come on. And we get down there, and all of a sudden people start laying hands on them and going, oh my goodness. But after a while, they start speaking in tongues. Oh, Josh McCann got so filled with the Holy Ghost, didn't even know there was such a thing. His daddy had taught him it was of the devil. And he just sitting there and they're grabbing his hand. Pull him over, he's moving his head. I said, it's okay, close your eyes. He said, why'd I close my eyes? I said, it ain't as scary that way. Come on here. You like horror movies, don't you, boy? Raise those hands, praise the Lord. He started praising God. Okay, God. I said, just repeat after me. Lord, I thank you. Lord, I thank you. Lord, I thank you. Lord, I thank you. So doing good. And then keep on praising him. After a while, him and the Holy Ghost began to move on him and tears streamed down his face. He got so filled with the Holy Ghost, when he went down back and ordered a hamburger, it didn't come out in English. Had to write it out as he began to scribble, raising his hand and writing a little bit more. Amen. Why? Because the Holy Ghost got a hold of him. Amen. I believe that we need to be examples of God's power. Can you say amen? Is it real or isn't it? Come on here. I said, is it real or isn't it? Amen. Listen to me here. Amen. My daddy worked at a place third shift. And if you fell asleep in the bathroom, they'd paint your shoes red. And so,
1: There'd be a lot of guys go in there and they'd fall asleep and they'd just paint the shoes red. And anybody walking around with red shoes, you knew that they'd fell asleep. Hey, but there was one man that come to work one day and all the guys got there before he did. He's always running a little late. And they said, hey, let's all tell him that he's sick. Okay, you guys ready? And said, okay. So the first guy walked up to him and said, man, glad to see you. You're a little earlier than normal, but are you feeling okay? Yeah, I feel pretty good. Oh, okay, well, you kind of look like you might be a little weak. No, I'm feeling pretty good. Good. Somebody else come over to him after a while and said, boy, are you feeling okay? My goodness, I noticed you was rubbing your head. He said, well, you know, I think I was kind of having a little bit of a headache. And so he's holding his head after a while and had somebody else come up to him and said, boy, you're looking kind of peaked. You ain't look like you ain't got no color in your face. Are you feeling okay? He says, you know, so-and-so said I wasn't feeling very good. And I have got kind of a headache. After a while, that old man, that boy was talking to the boss saying, hey, can I go on home? Come on here. Him and it done convinced him of something that wasn't true. But that's not the way it works with God. Come on here. Hey man, you can't just say, hey, you know what? God is real and that makes him real. No. You can say that all you want to. Somebody needs to get plugged into God. Oh, God, help me here. Somebody needs to get plugged in. Hey, man. When you get plugged in, hey, man, all of a sudden the power of God begins to move. And you can't help but react to the power of God. Hey, man. Hallelujah. I just don't believe that the power of God comes to shout you. I believe he comes to sanctify you. He begins to pull you out of the world. Why? Because that love constrains me so that I can remain in God. And I don't need to be loving the things of this world. I don't need to be entertained by the things of this world. I need to have an experience in God. Can you say amen? Oh, I wish I could preach just like I'm feeling it. Hey, man, I come to tell somebody here tonight that we are truly living in powerless times. Hey, man, powerless days. Hey, man, the Bible said in the last days, hey, man, there'd be those that would have a form of godliness, but deny the very power thereof. Hey, man, how many knows that we're living in powerless days? Come on here. How many of you have ever came upon something where they said, we need to pray, so-and-so has cancer, and you're saying, oh, man, I wonder how long they're going to last. Come on, y'all with me here? Instead of saying, oh, really? Well, let's all go on over to their house and let's start praying until God heals them. Isn't that what they did when we was younger? When I first got saved, hey, man, I was about this age right here. And when I had an asthma attack one time, hey, man, the whole church come over and they started laying hands on me and they prayed for me. And for hours they prayed for me. And they were gathered in the living room and they were gathered in the bedroom. And they'd pray and they'd pray and they'd pray and they'd pray until I began to breathe a lot better. Hey, man, they said, that's the kind of God we serve. Then they shouted for a few more hours because they're excited that they got to pray and God moved. Hey, man, it wasn't just, okay, let's go home. It's about time to go to bed anyways. No. They were so excited and they had to go to work the next morning, but they were so caught up with God. Hey, man, do you realize the kind of power we have in our hand? Oh, come on here. Somebody say amen. Hey, man. John the Baptist said, are you he or should we look for another? What was Jesus's answer? He said that the lepers are cleansed. The blind receive their sight and the dead are raised. Hey, man, I want to tell you, church. Oh, come on here. I'm just as guilty as you. I'm preaching to us. I want to tell you that we need an old-fashioned prayer meeting. I said, we need a prayer. Come on, brother. I don't know about you, but I'm feeling just about as guilty as can be. I know we need to pray. Hey, man, we need to seek God. It doesn't matter how well you can shout, how well you can articulate. It doesn't matter how high you can jump. Hey, man, I want to tell you that when we can get down and seek the face of God until God's hand moves, that's when the power is going to be poured out. How bad do we want God to move? How bad do we want God to move? Oh, come on here. I'm fixing to close. The Bible said in Joel chapter 2 and verse 28, and it shall come to pass afterward that I will pour out my spirit upon all flesh. Your sons and your daughters shall prophesy. Your old men shall dream dreams and your young men shall see visions. When's this going to happen? It's going to happen in the last days. Those days that are perilous. Those days that are prayerless. Those days that are powerless. Heaven, those are the days when God's power power is going to be poured out. And the Bible said in Acts chapter 2, and this is that which was spoken by the prophet Joel, and it shall come to pass in the last days, saith God. Amen. I believe that we're in the last days, Brother Brad. Amen. And I believe that if we'll pray with fervency, that word fervency means with fire. Amen. We need to pray with fire. A fervency down deep inside, Brother Dave, where we say, God, I've got to see you move. Amen. Until the fire is a burning on the inside. Come on here. Amen. I believe there's got to be a fire. Amen. And as that fire begins to burn, that fire will begin to spread. Amen. That fire will begin to spread. Amen. We're in a burn ban in Oklahoma because they're worried about spreading fire. Amen. I believe if we're not careful, the church will begin to accept a burn ban on the inside. We don't need a burn ban. Amen. But what we need is a band of men that will burn. Hallelujah. Amen. A band of men that will make up their minds that I'm going to follow after God. I'm going to do what He wants me to do. I'm going to see God, and I'll pray all by myself. I'll pray all night long so God will move on Sunday morning. I want my cousin saved. I'm willing to pay the cost to see it happen. I'm willing to pray all night if I have to. I'll fast for 3 days and not eat if I have to. Why? Because I want this power that will be poured out in the last days. Can you shout praise the Lord? Come on, stand with me tonight if you would. Come on, let's raise our hands towards heaven. Dear Heavenly Father, we need you tonight. Oh, God, we need your help tonight, oh Lord. In the name of Jesus. Help us, Lord. Help me, Lord. Help me, Lord. Hallelujah, hallelujah. God, it's not my brother, not my sister, but it's me, oh Lord. Standing in the need of prayer. Oh, have your way, Lord. Help me, Jesus. Help me, Jesus. Touch me, Lord. Help me, God. Oh, come on. Are you praying tonight? Are you praying tonight? Amen. I want to tell you that the key to enduring to the end is being endued with God's power. Oh, we need that Holy Ghost power. Hallelujah, hallelujah, hallelujah, hallelujah. Oh, hallelujah, Lord, have your way. The Bible tells us in the book of Luke chapter 24 and verse 49, the Bible said, tarry until you be endued with power from on high. That word endued means to be clothed with, to be covered with, amen, to be consumed with. I believe somebody tonight needs to be endured. Amen, you cannot be endued. Amen, if you're endued with power, you will endure until the end. I said, if you're endued with power, you will endure to the end. If nobody else holds me up, Brother Mike, I'm going to stand. You know why? Because I've been endued with power from on high. I've got the Holy Ghost standing on the inside. I will not fall away, but I will fire up. Hallelujah. I don't have to worry about falling away. If I'm fired up with the Holy Ghost, if I've renewed my love, we need a constraining for a remaining. Can somebody shout praise the Lord? I believe in holiness with everything that's in me. But I want to tell you tonight that it's not about standards, whether you want to think it is or not. I want to tell you that you can get people with the externals, but if they ain't got the Spirit on the inside, they are an empty, empty, empty vessel. And I believe tonight that there are some folks that may not even have the knowledge of the truth, but they're seeking God with such a hunger that they are beyond where we are tonight. Just because we line up to what the Bible tells us on the outside, if my soul has not been endued with fresh power from on high in a while, then I need to get alone with God. Because I am on a slippery slope headed in the wrong direction. Come on here. Brother Brad, I believe you'll always be saved and I'll see you in the rapture. But I want to tell you that if we don't get a hold of God and get His power, I've seen fathers have children where the mama's got to take them to church because the daddy got caught up doing other things. You know why? Because they failed to pray. Amen. Sometimes things hold me out of church and I hate it with everything in me. Amen. But I tell you what, if something holds you out of the prayer closet, you're losing it. I don't care who you are. You're losing it. You're losing it. You're in big trouble. Hey, man, I want to tell you, I'm not advocating anything tonight, but I am telling you that we've got to find that prayer closet. If you want to endure, you must be endued. I'd like to invite every one of you, not just one or two, not just somebody who's willing to raise their hand. Some of you are waiting around. You're still waiting around.
0: How many years are you going to wait around at the pool of Bethesda? It's not time to wait. It's time to be willing. Dare to dream again. God, I'm dreaming of having the Holy Ghost. Hey, I had a boy tell me, he said, Brother Gibbs, I don't understand. I'm having a hard time getting filled with the Holy Ghost. I said, you are? He said, yeah, but he said, every night I go to sleep, he said, I dream, I get filled. He said, when I wake up, I still ain't filled, but I dreamed I got filled. I said, how good did it feel to get to dream that you got filled? He said, oh, man, it felt so good. I said, you wait till you get the real thing. I said, you ever dreamed you had $1 million? He said, yeah. I said, didn't it feel good? Yeah. I said, how would you feel if you had a million? He said, wow. I said, the Holy Ghost is better than that. And then he got in the altars and he began to seek God and he wouldn't leave. He said, I don't want to go home and dream about it. I want to stay right here and get it. And he prayed and prayed and prayed until he got it. Amen. I want to tell you tonight, I want the Holy Ghost in my life. Can somebody say amen? We've got candidates all over this place tonight. You've been in church for years. I'll tell you this story and then I'll close, I promise. There was a brother, Brother Cogburn, Brother Norman Cogburn in Salisaw, Oklahoma. Been saved for 20 some odd years, taught Sunday school in his church. And he'd come to me silently when nobody knowing about it. Brother Gibbs, I got a couple questions for you. I said, well, maybe I need to go ask your pastor. Oh, no. I just want to ask you a couple questions. I said, well, I'm listening. He said, please tell me, why do I need the Holy Ghost when I live a better life than some of these that have the Holy Ghost? I live a better life than what they do. Why do I need the Holy Ghost if I live better than they do? I said, why don't you get it and find out? Hey, man, one night in revival, the Holy Ghost got all over his wife, and he thought she got it, and he wanted to make sure he got it before she did, and he did. Hey, man, the Holy Ghost was on her, but she didn't get it. He did. And he, I mean, you talk about a fireball. My goodness, somebody just turned his welder on, amped him up. Boy, I tell you, he's got something now he ain't ever had before. Hey, man, he can explain the Holy Ghost better than what I can. And I know I've got it, and I know he does too. Hey, man, but I want to tell somebody that it's not just a something you get, but it's a someone you receive. I want to tell you tonight, you need to do inventory on your life. Tonight, everybody under the sound of my voice needs to do inventory on your life. Pastor, pastor's wife, preacher, evangelist, missionary, you need to do inventory on your life. Don't sit there and say, well, I've been saved for 30 years and I'm doing pretty good. I've been pastoring, but go back and say, Lord, if I had to stand next to Peter, Paul, Thomas, John the Beloved that was boiled in oil, if I had to stand next to them, are my convictions as strong as theirs are? Am I as full of the Holy Ghost as what they are? If I'm not, then that means that I need to get in the altars and say, God, what is it that's hindering me from having the fullness of what you want for me? You know why? Because we need a constraining so that there can be a remaining. I'm tired of losing soldiers. I'm tired of losing soldiers. Last night, he's not here. Don't go tell him. I took my little boy over to Brother Finley last night. We standing out here. I said, son, this is a real hero. He lived holiness and right when I was your age. My little boy goes, wow. You know what Brother Finley said? He said, son, I'm just a soldier like the rest of them. And I said, no, he's a captain. Hey, man, I want to tell you tonight that there's something about getting alone with God. Brother Finley's got alone with God so many times. Hey, man, but I want to tell you that every one of us, hey, man, don't need to compare ourselves with Brother Finley. We need to compare ourselves with Jesus. The Bible said that I measure up to the fullness of the stature of Jesus Christ. Tonight, I want to ask you, how do you measure against Jesus? The disciples spent so much time with God. So much time with Jesus. The Bible said they took knowledge that they had been with Jesus. The people say, I don't know what this guy's got, but I can tell he's been with Jesus. I want to invite everybody that will, everybody. Oh, it's not as high. That's all right. That's all right. I don't want you to get so high. You don't pray like you need to. I want us to get into this altar. I want us to find a place to pray, and I want us to bombard heaven and say, God, give me this prayer. Give me this power in these perilous times. Come on, everybody that will. Would you come? Come on, come on, come on, come on. Come on, come on, children.

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Help us fight old Satan so that we will never stray. It's in the

0: It's an evil, wicked day. A dark and dreary hour. If we intend to make it, we've got to have his power. You need his power. Guide us every day. Help us fight.
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3: Marquee, amen. You glad to be at camp meeting tonight? Praise God. I sure appreciate the opportunity and the privilege to be here. And I've been praying that this would be the absolute greatest camp meeting that y'all have ever had. Praise God. You believe that could be possible? That God would meet us in a greater way than he ever has. Amen. Thank God. We're looking for the Lord to do that. I want to say I appreciate the invitation to come. I know tonight will be the ice-breaking service maybe. You'll get used to me and get to hear me preach, maybe get to talk to you a little bit. I'm just an old bayou boy. I'm from down deep South Alabama in the low country. Glad to have Brother Ronald Hobby here tonight because he's one of our homeboys down in Alabama. He knows where we're at. But we was raised up there on the bayous, but I'm glad to be in these mountains. Beautiful country, praise God. And I found out wherever we go, there's one thing. Even though we're from different parts of the country, and have different upbringings and different thoughts on some things. But there's one thing that binds us together, and that's the sweet Holy Ghost. Praise God. And that's what we're wanting to move for us right here tonight, aren't we? Praise God. I appreciate Brother Savage for taking such good care of us. We went to the Mexican restaurant today, and the waiter asked us if we were brothers. Amen. And so Brother Savage said, yeah. Brother Savvy said, yeah, he's my older brother. Amen. So I appreciate my brother and my sister-in-law, Sister Savvy, for taking good care of us. And they have really treated us so good and enjoyed being in service with them last night. And this is our first time, so we really want the Lord to help us. Praise God. Let's get in here and have camp meeting. Amen. Lay everything else aside and let the Lord come by and help us tonight. Praise God. I want to get to the preaching tonight in Acts chapter number 2, if you will. Turn with us, Acts chapter number 2 tonight. Some of you have already met my brother Bruce. Please do not hold that against me. But I love my brother, and we were pioneering a church for a long time and didn't get out very much. And he was an evangelist. And so for a long time, I was known as Bruce Johnson's brother. So I'm Bruce Johnson's brother, if you don't know who I am tonight. But would you stand with us as we read here in Acts chapter number 2? Praise God. And when the day of Pentecost was fully come, they were all with one accord in one place. And suddenly there came a sound from heaven as of a rushing mighty wind, and it filled all the house where they were sitting. There appeared unto them cloven tongues like as of fire, and it sat upon each of them. And they were all filled with the Holy Ghost and began to speak with other tongues as the Spirit gave them utterance. In verse number 7, they were all amazed and marveled, saying one to another, behold, are not all these which speak Galileans? Verse number 12, and they were all amazed and were in doubt, saying one to another, what meaneth this? Others mocking said, these men are full of new wine. But Peter, standing up with the 11, lifted up his voice and said unto them, ye men of Judea and all that dwell at Jerusalem, be this known unto you and hearken to my words. For these are not drunken as ye suppose, seeing it is but the third hour of the day. But this is that which was spoken by the prophet Joel, and it shall come to pass in the last days, saith God, I will pour out of my spirit upon all flesh, and your sons and your daughters shall prophesy, Your young men shall see visions, and your old men shall dream dreams. Aren't you glad to see all these young people here tonight? I looked across this congregation. Your young men shall see visions. Amen. On my servants and my handmaidens, I will pour out in those days of my spirit, and they shall prophesy. I want you to notice in verse 3, the Bible said that there was a fire present. Verse 7 and verse 12, the Bible said they were all amazed. Amen. Before you're seated, I want you to help me pray tonight over this message and this altar. I want to preach tonight on the blaze that will still amaze. Amen. The blaze that will still amaze. Would you help me pray, Father, in the name of Jesus? We thank you for the wonderful privilege to be in the house of the Lord tonight, and for every individual that is gathered here in your name. We ask you for the Holy Ghost to fall. We ask you for the anointing of the Spirit of God, not with enticing words of man's wisdom. But Lord, we're praying for a demonstration of the Holy Ghost and of the power of God. That you would fill this building with your presence. Fill it with yourself, O Lord. Every need will be met. Every need will be met tonight, Lord. If you would fill this tabernacle tonight, Lord, meet us around this altar, I pray. We will praise you for it. Give you the honor. Give you the glory. Let all of the church say amen. Praise God. When was the last time that you went to church and you left the house of God and you were amazed at what God had done in that service? You were amazed at what you heard, or you were amazed at what you felt, or you were amazed at what you saw of the Spirit of God working and moving. Amen. The matter of fact is, brother and sister, that in a lot of places, true religion is really dying out. Amen. We've seen whole nations that one time had glorious revival and moves of God. Amen. That now they are not even considered Christian nations. England had a great revival at one time, and now England is considered a Muslim nation. Amen. And I'm sad to say tonight, but the United States of America doesn't seem like we're very far behind that. Amen. We've seen whole church denominations and movements that one time burned with the fire of God, but now they're nothing but just a pile of ashes. Amen. Many places the church is dying. And the reason is, the Apostle James told us that the body without the spirit is dead. Amen. And I know he was talking about the physical body, that when our spirit separates from this physical body, then that's when death comes. But the church is the body of Christ. Amen. And the body of Christ without the Spirit of God moving in our midst is a dead church. Can you say amen? Oh yes, brother and sister. Amen. It's not the will of God for the church to die. Amen. You remember whenever Ezekiel, God showed him the condition of the church in his day and time, when he brought him to that valley of dry, dead bones that were scattered. And the first thing that the Lord told Ezekiel was to prophesy under the bones. And so Ezekiel began to preach and say, "Hear the word of the Lord." Amen. And as he preached the word of the Lord, things began to happen. There was a noise and a shaking. Bones came together. Things were put in their proper order and their proper place. Amen. Aren't you glad for holiness preaching tonight? Amen. Because when the preaching goes forth, amen, that is what straightens out things in our life. That is what brings things together and puts things in order in our life. But when Ezekiel looked out there after he had got done preaching, he saw that everything was in its place, bones and sinew and flesh, but they lay there lifeless. And then God told him, he said, "Now prophesy to the wind and say, oh wind, blow upon these slain and breathe upon them." Amen. The word of God put everything in place like it should have been. But it took the moving of the Holy Ghost to bring life into that dead church. Amen. And thank God for the preaching that we have today.

will become a dead church. We will become just a form and an organization. Can you say amen? But I'm interested this week, not waiting till Friday night, not waiting till the middle of the week, but right here on a Monday night, amen, for heaven to blow into this building and to have an old-fashioned moving of the Holy Ghost that will shake this foundation, praise God. Amen. In the Apostle Paul's prophecy of the end time, when he said perilous times were going to come, he gave us that list of things that we would look for. The latter part of it, he said that they would have a form of godliness, but deny the power thereof. Amen. And when our singing becomes nothing but a form, amen, we're dying. Amen. Amen. Our worship becomes nothing but just a form, and we raise our hands because the preacher commands us to. Amen. We sometimes feel like slot machines, and the preacher's pumping quarters down us and pulling our hands up and down.

dying. Amen. Oh yes, for the body without the spirit is dead, and the letter killeth, but it is the spirit that gives us life. Amen. How many of you want God to breathe on you this week? Amen. You want the Holy Ghost to come down and touch your life. Praise the Lord. Amen. In that scripture where he said deny the power thereof, that word power there is dunamis. That is a direct reference to the Holy Ghost. Amen. That they would have a form of religion and even a form of godliness. Amen. Thank God for the holiness clothing you got on tonight. Thank God for, amen, the song service and taking up the offering and everything that we have come to know to do in the house of God. I believe every part of it is important, don't you? Amen. But we cannot get satisfied with just coming to church and having the form and sitting on a pew and going home the same way we came. We've got to have an outpouring of the Holy Ghost, especially upon this young generation. Brother, we need a demonstration for this generation that they could see the blaze, that they would be amazed by the power of God. Amen. In this text here tonight, this is the beginning of the church. Jesus said, upon this rock, I will build my church. Amen. And the kind of church Jesus builds, he always builds holiness churches. Amen. If it's not a holiness church, Jesus didn't build it. Praise God. Somebody else built it. Somebody else got it going. But if it's not holiness, Jesus didn't build it. And Jesus only builds Pentecostal churches. Amen. Full of the Holy Ghost. Full of the

wants them to be holy, and he wants them to be full of the Holy Ghost. Praise God. Well, thank God. In Acts chapter number 2, amen, the church was birthed here in the New Testament, and it came in such an amazing way. Praise God. Amen. It was prophesied in the Old Testament with the stammering lip and another tongue will I speak to this people. This is the rest and this is the refreshing. Amen. And we read where Joel said in the last days he would pour out his spirit. And here Peter, amen, refers back to the prophecy of the prophet Joel. Amen. Now I know, brother and sister, the Bible said it in the last time, the last days, that there's going to be a falling away. And that the love of many will wax cold. And I know that shall he find faith on the earth. And there's a lot of scriptures that prophesy about the day and hour in which we're living. Amen. But I'm not of that group. Come on here now. I'm not of that persuasion. Praise God. And when those men of God prophesied about that, Brother Paul, amen, they weren't talking about us. Come on here now. Amen. But when Joel looked out and he saw the Holy Ghost falling upon sons and daughters and upon old men and upon the maidens, that's you and me. Praise God. Amen. I said, that's you and me. And we're still under the promise of the outpouring of the Holy Ghost. Amen. It was prophesied by John, amen, that Jesus would baptize with the Holy Ghost and fire. And it was prophesied by our Lord when he said that he would send another comforter and commanded them to tarry until they were endued with power. And so this 120 in obedience to the Lord, amen, was praying and seeking them. And so this 120 in obedience to the Lord,

hear one another and to hear themselves speak in another tongue that they had never heard before, as the Spirit of God, amen, began to give the utterance, amen. And then they started acting like, amen, this brother that was singing up here a while ago, amen.

these men are nothing but drunk. Amen. Amen. I've been around a lot of alcohol when I was young in my family. I never heard one alcoholic speak in tongues. Amen. That wasn't what made them think they were drunk. But they saw them shouting under the power of God. They saw them staggering around in the spirit. And they said, they're drunk. Well, thank God it came in such an amazing way. And Peter said, these are not drunk like ye suppose, but this is the outpouring of the Holy Ghost. Praise God. And the Bible said 3,000 got saved. Amen. And I'll tell you what, if we get to back to having some amazing church services, amen, we're going to see some souls saved and people come to God when it's noised abroad. Amen. What God is doing among his church one more time. Can you say amen? Thank God 3,000 got saved. And the most wonderful thing, when Peter at the end of his message, he said to you and to me, amen, that this promise is unto you and to your children and to as many as are far off, and to all that the Lord our God shall call. Amen. Now, how many of you have been called by God here tonight to salvation? Raise your hand. Praise God. You felt God deal with you to be saved.

Amen. And there was such an amazing event that happened that day. 3,000 people got saved. Amen. But it didn't stop there, because you read on through the book of Acts, and God kept on amazing them. Amen. In chapter 3 and chapter 4, you read about the lame man who was at the gate, beautiful. And you find that when Peter and John went up to the temple to pray, that they stretched out their hand, looked upon him, stretched out their hand and said, in the name of Jesus Christ of Nazareth, rise up and walk. And he was above 40 years old and had never walked in his life. Amen. And so the Bible says this. Amen. When Peter said, silver and gold have I none, but such as I have give I thee, in the name of Jesus Christ of Nazareth, rise up and walk. He took him by the right hand and lifted him up, and immediately his feet and his ankle bones received strength, and he leaping up stood and walked and entered with them into the temple, walking and

listen to this. They were filled with wonder and amazement, amen, at which that which had happened, amen. They were amazed at what God had done. And guess what happened? 5,000 got saved that day, praise God. I said 5,000 got saved that day. Oh God, amen, this week in this case,

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Amen. 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He didn't stop there. But you go on through the book of Acts and you see the amazing things that God done in the life of his church. Amen. I'll tell you, I was raised up in a little Pentecostal church in South Alabama. Amen. Probably just a half a mile from the Gulf of Mexico. And as a boy, when I would go to church,

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Amen. He advertised on those old tent revivals. Amen. Bring the crippled. The crippled are walking. Amen. Amen. Healing and deliverance has come. You know what? When they went to church, they expected amazing things.

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Amen. And that's about all that we expect. But I feel like if we'll come this week, amen, and have a great expectation of what the power of God is going to do, He'll do some amazing things. Amen. I remember as a boy going to the house of God, watching my grandmother. My grandmother was a very heavy woman. She was probably better than 300 pounds. Much of a woman, strong. Amen. Worked hard all their life in the, down in that fishing community. But she was a praying woman. Amen. There were some times when after my papa died, my dad's siblings would each spend the night. It was seven of them. Everyone spent the night with my granny. And they would testify, hearing her pray sometimes all night long. Get up the next morning, she'd still be on her knees. Amen, where she prayed. But as a boy, I watched her shout the praises of God. Amen, Granny would fall out and hit the corner of the pew with her head. Amen. That was back in the time before we had catchers. Amen. Anybody know what a catcher is? Praise God. My first cousin came to me, said, "Guess what, Rusty?" I said, "What's that, Jerry?" He said, "They made me a catcher this week at church." I said, "They made you a what?" Amen. He said, "They made me a catcher. We stand behind people whenever they pray for them and catch them so they won't fall and get hurt and sue the church." Amen. I said, "Well, we don't have catchers at our church. If they fall down and get hurt, they won't do it the next time. Praise God. They'll make sure they're in the spirit." Amen.

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Never broke a hip. Oh, glory to God. And I'd leave the house of God amazed at watching what God could do. I still remember as a little bitty fella. Amen. Oh, Miss Nelly laying out on the floor as they was casting the demons out of her. And I could still hear that old deep growling voice of that demon inside of her. Amen. Crying out, leave her alone. She's mine. Amen.

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I never got away from what I felt. It haunted me at night when I lay in my bed as a backslid boy. Everything I saw God do, and then it always would deal with me. Amen. Praise God. Some of you get bored with church because you're not seeing anything amazing. Amen. You fall asleep in church and write notes and take care of tomorrow's business and figure your checkbook. You really need to get in an amazing service. Amen. You need to hear some demons crying out. You'll throw that checkbook down, praise God. And you'll start checking your heart. Amen. Well, you'll say, I don't want that thing to get in me. Amen. My God in heaven. Amen. We need to have an amazing service. Well, these young people in this house tonight. Amen. Church will become a reality unto them. And they will know why grandmas and grandpas have never turned away from it. Because they got a hold of something that was real, praise God. When I first started preaching, I got so many things I could tell, but when I first started preaching, I was preaching a revival at Fretwell Tabernacle, a little place called Frog Holler, amen. Amen, and over up around, you know where it's at probably, Brother Hobby. Amen, but the pastor's daughter been in the hospital for several weeks in and out. She weighed less, probably maybe 110 pounds. She'd lost down, could not hold food down. And that night of revival, she got out of the hospital that day. She was so weak that her brother-in-law carried her in before service and laid her down upon the altar. And we began to pray before church ever even started. Amen. You know, we used to come to church before it ever started. And we used to have old-time prayer meetings before it ever started. As a matter of fact, my brother Bruce, on a Sunday evening, we gathered in to have prayer meeting before church. And he got the baptism of the Holy Ghost in a Sunday school room on a Sunday evening before church ever even started. Amen. That's when we loved church so much and we saw so much. We couldn't wait to get there. Praise God. Amen. We didn't. Amen. You had a hard time finding a spot on the front because everybody wanted to get around the altar where the fire of God was falling. Amen, my God. Oh, yes. Amen. And there we began to pray. And we prayed for a long time and nothing happened. Amen. Almost where we almost gave up. Like this brother said, he thought church was over. We thought that's it. I ain't going to get anything accomplished. When I felt the Lord nudge me, let's pray again. So I got on the mic. So let's anoint it with oil one more time and let's begin to pray. And this time as we started praying, you know, we often give up too quick. Amen. And sometimes, amen, our altar services, we never get anywhere because they're so shallow. And we don't pray long enough. I'm of the opinion, amen, I don't know how it is here. But when you get somebody that is demon possessed, you hang in there with them. And you keep on praying until deliverance comes. And I really

think if we trust God a little bit more, and I think if we pray a little harder, amen, God would do something amazing for us. So we kept on praying again. And this time, the Holy Ghost came down. And that young girl, teenage girl, after we prayed a little while, lifted up her head. And when we saw that, brother, faith came. Amen. And so we prayed a little harder. A few minutes later, she sit up on the altar. And so we prayed a little harder. A few minutes later, she jumped up on her feet and started running around the church. Amen. Healed by the power of God. That night, Brother Brent, amen, she ate pizza and went to bed.

Brother Rusty, since that night, she never had another problem. Amen. Till this day. You know what I did? I left that night amazed at what the power of God had done and what the glory of God had done in the life of His people. Amen. I want to preach to you here tonight that He's still on the throne, that He's still healing, that He's still delivering, that He's still making a way for His people. Hallelujah. There is still a blaze that will amaze. Amen. We were in our storefront building. We had gotten a couple, young couple saved. They had about 3 children already. She was expecting a child about 8 months. And we began revival with Brother W.D. King in the old storefront building. And that day, on a Tuesday, she went to her doctor. And the doctor informed her, said, "Your baby's head is lodged between your pelvic bone. There's water on your baby's brain. And we've got to send you to a specialist for emergency surgery. The baby, if it lives, will be severely mentally retarded." Now, I did not mention it to Brother King that day. I just wanted to see what God would do. Amen. When we got into church that night, a little storefront building, just a little section, maybe like around here, about a 20 by 30 building we were in. And Brother King preached like he normally does, about 2 hours. Amen. Praise God. And we just loved it. Praise God. But nothing happened during the preaching. We gathered in just to pray around the altar. Everybody was just simply kneeling and praying. And all of a sudden, Brother King rises to his feet, picks up the microphone again and says, "I was just praying. And the Lord spoke to me and said He wants to perform a miracle here tonight." And while he was talking, this young girl began to cry. And she walked up to get prayer. Brother King still did not know what was wrong with this young lady. But he laid his hand on her and began to pray. And the Holy Ghost fell in that little storefront building. And he prophesied unto her that God was healing her. He didn't know what was wrong with her, but he just knew what the Holy Ghost said. Amen. Praise God. She testified that night. She said, "When Brother King was praying, I felt something move inside of me." Amen. Oh, thank God. The next day I went to her to the specialist. I was sitting in the waiting room. I heard her husband went in the back. Amen. After a while, they came back out with a big smile on their face. I said, "Tell me what happened." And the specialist, amen. She said, "The specialist said, I don't know what the other doctor saw, but this baby's head is not lodged. There's no water on its brain." And a month later, she had a perfectly normal child. Amen. Oh, brother, I left amazed at seeing the power of God move and seeing the glory of God touch His people. I'm telling you, there's not a problem in this building tonight that is too great for God. There's not a situation in this service tonight that God cannot fix. There's not a sickness He cannot heal. Amen. There's not a marriage that's broken and fallen apart that He cannot put together. Amen. We serve a God tonight that can do some amazing things for you. Amen. Oh, praise God. I told some about Brother Bubby Maples. Brother Hobby knew Brother Bubby. Amen. An amazing man. Amen. He got saved in, I guess, in his early 50s. One of the most wicked men in our area. Drugs, alcohol, anything that you could name, old Brother Bubby was involved in him. Till the Lord saved him. God delivered him. He was raised very rough. He was illiterate. Never went to school. Couldn't write his own name. Couldn't spell his name in not cursive, but his regular writing. He could write it in cursive, but that was all. Amen. But the Lord began to move in Brother Bubby's life when he prayed through. He got to praying 5 or 6 hours a day. And God started doing some amazing things in his life. Well, I ain't never saw God do anything. Amen. How much do you pray? Amen. How much time are you seeking? How much fasting are you doing? How dedicated are you to the cause of Christ? Amen. Amen. How bad do you really want it? Amen. Brother Bubby got to praying 5 or 6 hours a day. Couldn't read a lick. Amen. But I've seen him several times when God called him to preach. He'd come to the pulpit, open up his Bible, have it marked. And he'd say, "I was praying today and the Lord showed me this scripture." And he would open his Bible and he'd begin to read a few scriptures wherever it was that the Lord wanted him to preach from. Amen. Thank God. I was amazed many times watching a man that was completely illiterate open up the
Holy Bible. And then he came to me one day and he said, Brother Rusty, I was praying. And the Lord said, Bubby, pray like this. The Lord is my shepherd, I shall not want. He maketh me to lie down in green pastures. And he just kept on going. And when he got through, I said, Brother Bubby, you know what that is? He said, no. I said, that's Psalm 23, praise God. And he quoted the whole Psalm. And God spoke it to him while he was in prayer. Amen. Oh, glory to God. We was in church one night. Brother Bubby got to worshiping God. Amen. In the church, they had an altar rail on the platform. Stood about 2 foot high. And I watched Brother Bubby, he had his eyes closed. And he got to jumping. Amen. Praise God. He jumped over the altar. He jumped over the altar rail with his eyes closed. He jumped back over the altar rail, back over the altar, and took off down the top of the pews with his eyes closed. Praise God. Hey, thank God I left there amazed. Amen. And my brother Bruce, they were working together. Amen. This will amaze you. Amen. I'm telling you. Brother Bruce was, they were crabbing down in Mississippi. So it was about an hour, a little better than an hour drive. They were leaving about 3:30 in the morning. And so Brother Bubby would always drive and Brother Bruce would sleep. Amen. Praise God. So Brother Bruce went to sleep on their way down. And all of a sudden, they were supposed to be on the interstate. And he felt a bump and it woke him up because he knew there wasn't any bumps on the interstate. And he looked up and he looked over at Brother Bubby Maples. Brother Bubby Maples had his eyes closed and had both hands in the air. Amen. And he said, hey, Brother Bubby, what are you doing? And he come back to himself. He said, oh, I just got to praying a while ago. And while I was praying, riding down the interstate, the Lord said, Bubby, close your eyes. Amen. So I just closed my eyes and started, kept on praying. And he said, a few minutes after, the Lord said, Bubby, lift up both hands and worship me. Amen. And so he lifted up both hands and started praising the Lord. And the old pickup truck went off the exit ramp and was going down a side road. And they crossed over a railroad. And that's what woke my brother up. Amen. And you say, I don't believe that, but my brother was there when it happened. Thank God God can do some amazing things in your life. Amen. If you'll just believe him and seek after him. Thank God there's some of you, you might need a miracle. Amen. In your finances, I'll tell you, God's able to do it tonight. I said, God's able to fix it for you. Amen. You need to leave this place amazed at what God can do in your life. Amen. I have a little bit more time. Praise God. Just a couple years ago, a young man got saved in our church, about 19 years old. Charles come to church. He was so shy. We just thought it was shyness. When he'd shake your hand, he'd put his head down and just say, how you doing, and walk on. Soon as we dismissed, he's out the door. Brother Hobby was in revival with us. I'm glad you're here, Brother Hobby. You're a witness to this. Amen. He was preaching revival for us. And old Brother Charles, the power of God was moving. He came down around the front and began to pray. I did not know what happened. Nobody laid hands on him. But all of a sudden, I saw him in the floor flopping around like a fish out of water, jumping around, amen, rolling around. And I didn't know what the Lord was doing, but I knew he was doing something, amen. And that night at the end of the altar, I said, does anybody want to testify what the Lord has done for you? And Brother Charles was the first to stand up, amen. And he said, preacher, I've had social anxiety my whole life. I've never been able to speak in front of a crowd. I've never been able to look anybody in the eyes. He said, but tonight I was over there in the altar and the Lord delivered me. Praise God. And Charles testified 2 times that night. Praise God. And after church, he went to everybody in the church. Amen. He said, my name's Charles. And looked him in the eye and said, what's your name? Praise God. Amen. God called him to preach. He's now over our jail ministry and over our street ministry. He gets out on the side of the road, amen, with a microphone and a PA system, with all of his old buddies riding by, and he's preaching the word of God. Amen. We left there amazed that night at what the power of God can do. There may be some of you right here tonight bound by anxiety and oppressed in your mind, oppressed in your spirit by the devil. Amen. Fear controls you. Amen. You can't, amen, you can't get along in society. Amen. You can't have friends. Amen. There's a power here tonight that can set you free. There's a power here tonight that can deliver you. Amen. And you can leave here amazed. Amen. Amazed at what the power of God can do. Oh, thank God.
Amen. I would be amiss tonight not to tell you what happened to me after I fell. Amen. When I fell 30 feet from Brother, the trusses from Brother Stacy Holden's church. Amen. In Shreveport, Louisiana. And fell 30 feet, bounced a foot and a half on the concrete. Landed on my face in these two arms. And God began to give me miracles. One in 1,000 lives from that fall, and 70% of those that live are vegetables. I was never supposed to be able to use either one of my hands again. Amen. But let me just tell you what happened. Amen. That night they operated on my arms for 7 hours, putting plates and screws in. And the left side of my face where I landed on my head was broken and swollen up. But in the hallway of the hospital, they were taking me for x-rays. And my wife was standing over top of me. And whenever I opened my right eye, first time I remember really coming to after the fall, I saw my wife, I saw the hospital, I realized that what had happened, and I closed my eye and began to pray. And as I did, the Holy Ghost came down. My wife said she saw me praying and she began to pray. And all of a sudden, amen, the left side of my face deflated like the air being let out of a balloon. And my left eye popped open. My wife saw it. She come around the side of the bed and she said, "Rusty, your eye just went down." I said, "I know, I felt it when the Lord touched me." Amen. Praise God. That was, I fell on Friday. That happened on Saturday. By Monday, I was sitting up eating Krispy Kreme donuts. Amen. Amen. I had two broken, crushed arms. Got out of the hospital that Tuesday. Drove home. Went to the doctor Wednesday. X-rayed my lungs that were bruised and that were had both of them had collapsed. And the doctor said, "There's no bruises. Your lungs are completely fine." Amen. MRIs. There was no brain swelling. And contrary to popular opinion, no brain damage. Praise God. Amen. And so, amen. On that Thursday, I wanted to go to church. And they cut some sleeves out of my shirts. And I was bound up with both arms, so weak in my body I could hardly hold myself up. So they put me in my office chair that's on wheels and sent me in the aisle. My brother Bruce had followed us home from Shreveport. He preached that night. Oh, the power of God got to moving in the altar. Amen. And while the Holy Ghost was moving, I'm sitting in that chair. And all of a sudden the Holy Ghost hit me. Stood me on my feet in that rolling chair with no help. So I called to one of my men. I said, "Grab my arm." He took my left arm, my elbow. That was the worst. I said, "I want to go to the pulpit." Praise God. I went up on the platform. Amen. And I got a microphone. And I started singing a song that I heard when I was up in Kentucky, Brother Dwayne Allen's. I got the devil under my feet and the Holy Ghost is holding him down. Praise God. I will tell you something happened that night that I'd never had happen quite like that. Amen. I'd already told my wife, I said, "Honey, it'll probably be a couple of years before I can preach again." That's how bad a shape I was in the hospital. But that night the Lord got to dealing with me to preach Sunday morning. This is Thursday night after I fell. And it don't come like this. Very, very, very rare, but the Lord gave me a message standing right there. Praise God. I wish it's like that every time. Amen. And so the Lord dealt with me. And when it calmed down, I got on the microphone. I said, "I don't know how, but I'm going to preach Sunday morning." Praise God. So they built me a couple of stands. And I held my arms up on those stands. I was so weak, my knees were knocking, my legs were about to fall out from under me. But I preached that morning on the story of Lazarus, where he said, "This sickness is not unto death, but for the glory of God to be revealed." And I preached on my story is for his glory. Praise God. Amen. There were five sinners that came that morning. The only reason they came is because they heard I'd fallen. And they wanted to hear the preacher that had fell 30 feet on the concrete and was still alive. And five sinners got saved that morning. Praise God. Oh, you

impossible. Amen. He's able right in this service. Amen. For you to leave here and some amazing things to take place in your life. Amen. There's some of you came in this building needing help from God. There's some of you needing a miracle tonight. There's some of you facing opposition that you can't do anything about. But I felt the Holy Ghost deal with me a few weeks ago to tell you God is able to amaze you at what he can do. Amen. We had a girl get saved a few months ago, maybe 2 years ago. She got saved, but her husband was in prison. He was in Arkansas in prison. He had a hold on him in Texas. And Texas is a tough state. Texas doesn't drop your holds, amen. But she began to pray, amen. And she began to write him and tell her she got saved. And she started praying. And God began to move. About 2 months ago, he wrote a letter and said, they're going to let me out of prison. But I got to contact Texas and find out if they're going to send me there. And so we kept on praying, amen. And whenever she called him back, he said, well, I can't believe this, but Texas dropped their hold on me. And when I get out of prison here in Arkansas, they're going to take me straight to Mobile, praise God. And old brother Billy is home today with his family. Amen. Got a job. Coming to church doing good. Amen. Come on here now. Amen. The Holy, I'm telling you, it doesn't matter what facet, what angle. Amen. What walk of life it might be from. Thank God there's a God in this building right here tonight. I said there is a God in this tabernacle right here tonight. Amen. If you'll bring your need before him, thank God you can leave here amazed. I was in Brother Savage's church praying today. Amen. I felt like, I said, Lord, how you want us to do the altar? And I do know this, I want everybody that's 30 years old and under, amen, is going to come around this altar, because this is a generation that needs a demonstration of the Holy Ghost and to see the power of God move in such a manner, amen. I'll tell you what, to keep you, amen, when the devil starts pulling on you, amen, you can remember what God has done and the miracles God has performed and the ways that God has answered prayer. Thank God there's a keeping power and seeing what God can do in the life of his children. Would you stand with me across this building tonight? Would you lift up your hands and let's pray together right now for the Holy Ghost to fall in this building tonight. Lord, we're asking you in the name of Jesus. Lord, in the name of Jesus Christ of Nazareth, oh, let the Holy Ghost be poured out. We pray let the prophecies be fulfilled tonight. Oh, that on our children, our handmaidens, our youth,

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Amen. 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Oh, hallelujah. While they're getting us a song, right now, if you need a miracle, come first. If you need a miracle from God, come right here around this altar with your hands lifted up. If you need a miracle, come on, move quickly. We're fixing to get our young generation up here. Amen. If you need a miracle from God, amen, maybe healing, amen, maybe finances, I don't know, your family. If you need God to move for you, would you come right now? Amen. These are coming. Come on, step out in the name of Jesus. Step out. Thank God. Believe God tonight. I said, believe God tonight. Believe what God can do. Amen. Let faith rise up in your heart. If thou can only believe, all things are possible. I want every preacher in the house. If you're a man of God, come up around this front and help us begin to pray. Come on, preachers. We need help tonight to pray. Amen. All right, you young generation, come up behind these. Amen. I said, come up behind these and begin to lift your hands and pray. If you're 30 years old,

Come on in behind everybody that will. Come in behind tonight and let's believe God to do something great tonight. Oh, sing first, brother. Hallelujah. Come on, let faith rise in your heart. Believe the word of God. Believe the word of God. Believe the word of God tonight.

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1: Chapter 12.
2: Amen. Derek Jones. Up next, another great message from Derek Jones.
1: Just let the Holy Ghost have his way through the preaching of his word. And if your flesh gets in a rush this morning, just tell it to hush up. Amen. If your flesh just starts saying, I'm ready to get out of here, just listen to your spirit. Because the Bible tells us that the spirit is willing and the spirit is ready. That tells us what the spirit is. The flesh is weak. It's your enemy. It is pathetic. So sometimes Derek Jones' flesh says, it's time to eat. And Derek Jones' spirit says, it's time to pray. Amen. So we're going to just... We don't conform to flesh. We conform to the Spirit of God. So just get in here. Let's have church this morning. Hebrews chapter 12. Just a few verses of Scripture. And we're going to start reading in verse 28 and just verses 29. 28 and 29. And we'll preach with the Lord's help this morning. When you're there, give me a good amen. Amen. Hebrews 12 and 28. Wherefore we receiving a kingdom which cannot be moved, let us have grace, whereby we may serve God acceptably with reverence and godly fear. For our God is a consuming fire. Verse 28, notice this. Goes on to say, let us have grace. Grace is a popular subject in the church. Hyper grace. Unconditional grace. Those things are real and they're true. But why did we receive the grace of God in the first place? That we may serve God acceptably with reverence and godly fear. Reverence and godly fear. And with the Holy Ghost's help today, I want to preach for a few moments on the anatomy of godly fear. I preached along these lines before, but I felt in my spirit as I was praying even early this morning that some need to hear this. There's lines that are being erased in the church that if we're not careful, there's ground that is being lost, that if we're not careful, it will never be regained. Amen. Lines such as parent and child. Amen. You notice that line's beginning to move a lot. It's disappearing. And now there's barely any difference. The parents act like children, and the children act like parents. Amen? It's true. There's lines such as student and teacher. Come on. Nowadays you hear about scandals with teachers with students. There's lines such as pastor and congregation. That line's disappearing. Amen. A pastor's not a puppet. He's a preacher. Yeah. He hears from God. And he acts on that. Right. Just as Brother Glenn did. Uh-huh. There's a line there. Yes. I have responsibility and you do too. Uh-huh. But the most, with all those lines dissipating, the most critical one that's disappearing is God and us. God and us. We cannot make Him a four-footed beast like everybody else. Amen. We cannot bring Him down to our level. God is to be feared and He is to be reverenced. Let me tell you why many have trouble with commitment to God. Because you don't fear Him. Let me tell you why we have trouble with people being faithful to church services. Because people do not fear Him. Amen. Now, I'm just going to preach what the Holy Ghost gave me. And if your toes get stepped on, smile. Because I'm going to preach what the Word says. Pray with me. Dear Heavenly Father, we love you and thank you today. Oh, God, for the opportunity to be in the presence of the Lord. God, to come before you, Lord Jesus, with our open heart. Lord, to come before you, God, with reverence and godly fear. You are to be reverenced, my Lord. You are to be reverenced, my Lord Jesus Christ. And I love you with all of my heart, Holy Ghost. And I appreciate your presence. Hallelujah. Hallelujah. Thank you, Jesus. Praise the Lord today. Praise the Lord.
3: Amen.
1: And my voice is fighting me today, so just pray with me. And if I have to, I might have to turn the PA up a little bit. My voice is just fighting me. But hear me today, friend. Have you ever considered the famous hymn, Amazing Grace? And the second stanza of that hymn says this, "'Twas grace that taught my heart to fear." We would understand that the life of John Newton there, that he was the one that penned these amazing words. And that most likely his conversion was due to the intense godly fear he felt when he was on a boat. And a storm rose up in white-capped waves and the boat was rocking back and forth. And most likely in that instance he feared God to the place that he felt, if I do not pray, if I do not give my life to Him, I will not make it another day. There was an intense godly fear that was inside of him, that he knew that he must get right with God, that he must get saved. The same thing happened when I got saved that night. I didn't know if I'd make it another day. I didn't know if I would survive another service. I didn't know what happened. I didn't know if I would live another week. And I had to get right with God. Hear me today, because this is something that's very important. Because we believe sometimes that when we godly fear is in our hearts, that we get born again. We come to an altar. We pray through. We pray the tears of repentance. And we come and we pray through. Why is it that we do not fear or do not feel that that same godly fear is needed to keep you a Christian? We brag about it when we get saved. I feared God and I got saved. Well, I'm going to say you need to fear God and stay saved. Amen. You ought to fear God every day. You ought to fear God every morning. You ought to be intimidated by His presence. That when you come to the house of God, it's not a casual event. It's not something you come here just to play patty cake. But you come here because you reverence Him. You worship Him. You fear Him. And when His presence comes into our midst, we throw up our hands to our thrice holy God and know that He's holy. And know that He's divine. And know that He knows what's in our hearts. It's our anemic view of God that causes us to live as casual as we do at times. We start tippy-toeing around God like a sleeping giant. I'm afraid He'll find out what I did this week. He knows! I'm afraid what He's going to hear. Does He understand what I did? He sees it! He's not a sleeping giant somewhere. Our God is forever awake. He's forever seeing. He's forever hearing. He knows what comes across the screen. He knows what words come out of your mouth. He knows the thoughts that run through your mind. He knows where you go. He knows everything about us. And that causes me to fear Him. That causes me to reverence Him. Hear me today, friend, because we must understand this. We have sometimes such a superficial walk with God because we really do not fear Him. Amen. Hear me. You said, Brother Derek, what do you mean fear God? He loves me. I'm so sick of that sloppy agape.
3: Come on.
1: Yes, it's unconditional love. But it ain't that fuzzy feeling you're going to feel every day. The love of God requires something of us. He's forgiven us, so we serve Him. He's forgiven us, so we worship Him. He's forgiven us, so we police ourselves, that we do not come underneath the mastery of this flesh. Hear me today. Because I believe it's vital. If you're lost here today, you should fear Him. A hell is real. Oh God, I feel conviction in this house this morning. Hell is real. The strength.

0: weeping and gnashing of teeth, and the only thing that's going to send you there is the sin that separates you from the Holy God of heaven. And it's that fear that should drive you to an altar when the altar call is given. Shouldn't take you 30 seconds to hesitate all the time. Fear God and run to Him. Well, I feel the Holy Ghost here this morning. Now, if you're a believer here today, you still fear God. Hear me. This is important. But we don't fear God as the sinner fears God. The sinner fears God because of damnation. He's underneath judgment. He's underneath all that. But the believer fears God as a reverence to a heavenly Father.
1: Right. Praise God.
0: As a believer, you fear God.
1: Yeah.
0: Because you know He feels.
1: You
0: reverence Him. That's more of the idea of reverence. I remember when I was younger and used to get in trouble with the police when I was a younger teenager. You know one thing I feared? Going to my Father.
1: Yeah. Come on. Yeah. Amen.
0: Did He love you? Oh yeah. He loved me. But it hurt Him.
1: Right.
0: I remember walking through the garage one day, Brother Ken. I got another ticket. Had a rebellion. I see my dad over there working on the lawnmower. And I said, Dad, here's the ticket I got today. You know what? I thought he was going to be so mad and frustrated. But he looked at me with tears in his eyes and said, Son, when are you going to straighten up?
1: Yeah. Come on.
0: I'd rather him whip me like a 5-year-old. I'd rather him chasing me. I'd rather him took his belt off and give me a whipping to look at me and say that. But I want to tell you, believer, today, I want to tell you those that are born again, when you look to heaven and you know that you've got to serve Him, you know what He's done for you, you're not really afraid as a believer of the judgment of God, but you're afraid because He feels it. Shut up, Motaya. Oh, God of heaven, help me. God does not disconnect Himself from you. When we fail Him, Brother Ken, He sees it. And He comes to us with love. And He lets us know, I'm not pleased with that. I'm not happy with that, Derek. I'm not happy with that, brother. I'm not happy with that, sister. I'm not happy with my son. I'm not happy with that. I feel it. It grieves my spirit. It should cause us to fear Him. But godly fear is missing. Oh, hear me today. Holy Ghost, lead us in this service. You didn't get saved just to get out of jail free card. You didn't just get a card and say, look, I'm forgiven. I'm going to do what I want. No, sir. No, ma'am. You got saved and you became a servant of a king. You understand this today? You're a slave in this building today. You're either a slave to sin and the devil, or you're bound to Jesus Christ and He's your master.
1: Right?
0: You do not get saved just to walk about and do what you want and go where you want and do anything that you want to. But you get saved to come underneath the subjection of a King of Kings and a Lord of Lords who rescued you out of bondage and cruel slavery.
1: Right.
0: That word servant in Scripture, Paul a servant, James a servant, Jude a servant. Look that word up in the Greek. It means slave.
1: Yeah.
0: Bond servant of Jesus Christ. And I don't know anybody else I'd rather be a slave to.
1: Amen.
0: When you are a slave to the devil, what a cruel taskmaster he was.
1: Oh, yeah.
0: He said, Derek, get up. Derek, go here. Derek, be this. Derek, smoke this. Or Derek, drink this. What a cruel taskmaster he was. But when I came unto Jesus and He broke the chains, He chained me to Himself and says, Derek, work for me. My yoke is easy. My burden is light. What a master we serve.
1: Amen. Amen. Glory, glory.
0: Hear me today, friend. David understood it when he said this, "Whither shall I go from thy spirit? Whither shall I flee from thy presence?" And David would go on to say this, "If I ascend up into the heaven, thou art there." He goes on to say, "If I make my bed in hell, behold, thou art there." You know what David was saying? He was saying, "It doesn't matter where I go, God's there."
1: Amen. Amen. Amen.
0: But it's amazing how we act.
2: Right.
0: We'll come to church and I'm like, "God, I hope you don't find out about that."
1: Mm-hmm.
0: Maybe if I just get to the worship service and just put it on just like I'm serving, you know. If I raise my hands. At least if I go to church and dress like, you know, maybe nobody would know. It doesn't matter if I know God does. You know what we need to practice? Coming to this altar, an open book before God. Not saying, "God, you know, here I go, Lord, maybe you'll find out, patty cake. No, no, no. But look at God and say, "You know me, you've seen me, you know what it is. It'll save you a long work. It'll save you a lot of work and a lot of trouble if you learn to be open before the face of God." Conviction's here this morning. They ain't going to be shrugged off easily. Hear me. We've got to practice living before the face of God all day long. Every single day. Picture the face of God looking at you with eyes of love and kindness, but know He's there. You can't sit down at a computer and shut the door. You're still not alone. You can't go to the places of this world and enjoy and rejoice in sin. The Lord's still there. David said, "If I was in heaven, or if I make my bed in hell, you are there." Hear me. I'll tell you what the problem is. Many people would not commit certain sins in front of others. When fornication and adultery usually takes place, it's in the dark, it's in the private for the most part. When somebody has a habit they don't want nobody about, don't want nobody to know about, they shut the door. When people, you know, maybe if I get around a certain group, they won't tell nobody. I feel welcome among them. But you know what that shows us? You fear the opinion of man more than you do the opinion of God. Because if you wouldn't commit certain sins in front of Brother Derek, but you're comfortable going in private and committing in front of God, something's wrong. It shows us you care more about man's opinion than you do the God of heaven. Do not fear those that can destroy the body, but fear Him that can destroy the body and the soul. I'll take it a step further. We're doing the anatomy of godly fear. I've got the scalpel here. We're cutting a little deeper. Some of you wouldn't commit sin in front of me or anybody in this church. And you wouldn't even really go as far as to commit the act. But your thoughts are perverted with the thoughts of the acts. I would today, in the name of Jesus, that some of you would come into complete victory. God doesn't just want you to overcome external sins. God wants you even to overcome the sins of your thought life. I like my wife's old pastor, Brother Herod. Well, he's country. He said it like this: "You can't help when a bird flies over your head, but you can help when he makes a nest there." Hear me. I understand there's times that thoughts are going to come. But understand, you don't have to entertain the thoughts. Cast down imaginations and take that dedicated every thought into the obedience of Christ. Could it be that God has given you that thought life to see how much you fear Him?
1: Right.
0: I'm telling you, I still feel the Holy Ghost here this morning. God wants us to be victorious in everything we do. Understand, throughout Scripture, there is an outline of what godly fear is. We understand that God is the object of that fear. But God is also the author of it.
2: We would find in Jeremiah, it says this, with the 39 and verse 40 of chapter 32, and I will make an everlasting covenant with them, that they will not turn away from them and to do them good, but I will put fear in their hearts that they shall not depart from me. The fear of God acts as a restraint in your life. Temptation comes your way, and you start thinking, that seems very tempting. But on top of that, you say, He's watching me. And that restrainer, we will pull you to the direction, if you really fear God, away from the sin. See, the fear of God acts as a restraint in your life. Also understand, it says the fear of God is the hatred of evil. The fear of the Lord is to hate evil, pride, arrogancy, and the evil way. And a forward mouth do I hate. It's letting us know that the fear of God will cause you to hate sin. And if you can sit down and drink a milkshake with it all the time, there's a problem. If you sit down and you can smile and giggle with them, and act like you got rigor mortis in the house of God, something's wrong. The fear of God would cause you to hate sin. We also understand the fear of God. Notice this. The fear of the Lord is the beginning of wisdom. I'm going to put it in North Carolina terms. The fear of God is the kindergarten of wisdom. A, B, C, D. EFG. You understand? You take a kid that's in kindergarten and put him in architecture class, he's going to sit there and say, I ain't got a clue what's going on, Mom. I'm ready to go home. Because he does not have the basic foundation. He does not know what math is. He never got that into education. But the Bible tells us that the fear of God is the beginning of wisdom. I'm trying to say this in these terms. Don't expect to be spiritually mature if you don't fear God.
1: Amen.
2: Don't expect to get on the platform and lead if you're not mature in Christ. Makes sense, doesn't it? Don't desire leadership roles or I've got an order. It's amazing. You got 12, 13, 14, 15-year-old girls at times that need to be seeking other things. They need to be seeking the things of God, setting their affection on the things above. And they're looking for everything else. But if you don't get the foundation right, this building will fall down. You may be 25 or 30. Your life is in the mess and you want to know why and you want to blame it on God, but it wasn't Him. You just did not find godly fear at the beginning of your salvation. I would today, if some of you have bypassed it, won't you go back and look at it? It's a sure foundation. I dare say the fear of God's kept me, Brother Glenn. When I first got saved, you know, temptation's coming every other hand. But I remember getting back in the back of a container at work one time where I used to load containers. Had a few hours break, got crawled in the back of that container, laid on that dirty floor, and I cried out for God, for victory in my mind, for victory in my life, for victory over sin and temptation. You said, Brother Dan, what drove you to prayer? It was godly fear. Brother Dan, what drove you to the Word? It was godly fear. Brother Dan, what kept you going to church faithfully? It was godly fear. Brother Dan, why'd you show up to Sunday school? Because of godly fear. I needed to know more about Him. I needed to serve Him. And I dare say, if we're not careful, we'll ruin the whole project if we don't get back to it. Godly fear calls you to doze off in church all the time if you don't respect Him, if you don't fear Him. Godly fear calls you not to prepare for the sermon. If you don't have godly fear, it will cause you not to be receptive to His Word. Because if we're not careful, we think in our flesh that we've got it. But you need to find an order and say, God, I don't have it. You do. He said, Brother Derek, do you practice this? I had that convention this weekend. You know, you put out a lot as a preacher. I was taken in this weekend. the minister's breakfast yesterday morning, Brother Woods, and let to have him come through sometime. Phenomenal Bible teacher. And he don't cut around the corners for preachers. He laid it down the line. You know what I had to say? Amen, and Lord forgive me. I want above it, and godly fear required it. Hear me today, friend. I try not to be much longer. There's a fear of the judgment that's coming. Understand today, the Bible tells us, and I'm not going to read the verses, in 2 Corinthians 5:9-4, it tells us there that there's going to be a day of judgment for the believer and the unbeliever. We've got a messed up mentality of heaven. We're just going to be jump roping through the gates, you know. Right past the throne, laying on the golden streets, feeding in the fishing in the crystal sea, and look, there's my message, Jesus, thank you, Lord. There's going to be a day of judgment even for the believer. And for the unbeliever. Hear me today, friend, because this is important. We can look all through the Bible, and I don't have time to go over every example I have this morning. But there's a man by the name of Joseph. We know the story of Joseph. He was taken into captivity. He was sold to Potiphar's house. And we know the story of Potiphar's wife and a wandering guy. She was attracted to Joseph, and then she tried to seduce him. But Joseph said this.

0: think you're kidding. Your husband may be on a ship somewhere, and the servants may be out eating Taco Bell. I don't know. But this is a fact. God's here.
1: Right.
0: And what Joseph was saying is, I'd rather go to prison, Potiphar's wife, than commit adultery with you.
1: Right.
0: You know what we need again? Some courage with our convictions. Shallow convictions at times. It'll take the one battle. God, it's just, Lord, I can't make it another day, Lord. They didn't get my burger right. They didn't do this just right. You know what? We need to call up the spiritual maturity and say, God, if I have to go to prison, I'm going to keep my integrity in Christ. Not only that, but later on in Joseph's life, when he's standing before his brethren, they thought surely he was going to kill them. And Joseph said unto them the third day, this do and live, for I fear God. If you fear God, it'll cause you to forgive. I'm going to say that again. Because some of you may have an ought against your brother tucked away in your spirit. That you've floundered around that thing for years. But if you fear God, it'll make you stand up and say, look, I'm wrong in this area. Forgive me. It won't call, you won't come to church and worship God over it and smile over it. A true sense of godly fear will cause you to live a godly life. Understand, I'm going to move along to skip some points, but understand in Hebrews 11 and 7, it says this, by faith Noah, being warned of God of the things not yet not seen as yet, moved with fear, prepared an ark to the saving of his house. Moved with fear. I just see Noah one day. He's heard from Methuselah. He's heard from different ones. Judgment's coming. God reveals it to him. And Noah begins to cringe in his spirit. And he says, Lord, I don't know what to do. Everything's going to die. All this humanity's going to die. God says, build a boat, Noah. And God, through the Bible, says, and Noah being warned of God of things not seen as yet, move with fear. There's a rapture coming, church. Hear me. There's a rapture coming. And yes, as believers, we're going to embrace it. It is joyous. But you had enough integrity to say, God, I want to build a boat to the saving of my family. Must we lead selfish lives that we feel if I make it, it's all right? Or should we say, I want my children. I want my cousins. I want my church family. I want everybody that I know to make it. And it moves you with fear. And even though you ain't really building a boat in this world, spiritually in the world, in the spiritual world, you're sowing and you're knowing and you're preaching and you're testifying and you're worshiping every day to the saving of your friends and your family because you're moved with fear of the coming judgment. It's going to move you, church. Jesus, it says this, and I'm moving along. He who in the days of his flesh, when he had offered up prayers and supplications with strong crying and tears unto him that was able to save him from the death, was heard in that he feared. You say, I want to pray like Jesus, Brother Derek. Fear God. Fear God. As my wife comes to the piano this morning, makes her way to the piano, we can look through the Bible, and I could preach for hours on this morning. I'm not going to do that because I feel that it's time to give an altar call. You said, Brother Derek, you've been mighty plain this morning, so the Holy Ghost has been playing with me. I'm just going to be honest with you. Some in this building, some need to be saved. Some need to get serious. And even us that are saved and believers, I'm not here to discourage you. I'm hearing you talking from myself, to my wife, to everybody in this church. We need a new view of God. And everything you'll do will be an act of worship. When we look at this man by the name of David, it said that it came, we know that David was a man that feared God, a man after God's own heart. And we know the story that when David was being pursued by Saul, David finds himself in a cave. Saul's laying there in front of him. Most of us, and Lord, have to help me.

0: David most likely wanted to kill that man at first. I know his friends did. It's your opportunity, David. Take him out. And the Bible says, and it came to pass afterward, we know that David cut off that piece of his skirt, his garment, and it came to pass afterward that David's heart smote him because he cut off Saul's skirt. And he said unto the man, Lord, forbid that I should do this thing unto my master, the Lord's anointed, to stretch forth my hand against him, seeing he is the anointed of the Lord. He had such a fear of God, the Holy Ghost. He had such a sensitivity. The Holy Ghost smote his heart for even just cutting off a piece of Saul's garment. Take that and hold it up by any vendetta you have. And ask the Holy Ghost what you should do. But something takes place in David's life that is disturbing. A man that felt bad for even touching and cutting off a small piece of his garment. Why is it that we find in 2 Samuel 11:4 that David didn't mind touching another man's wife? He went to feeling bad about touching his enemy's garment to where his heart didn't even smote him for taking another man's wife and murdering her husband. You know what that is? The absence of godly fear. I'm going to present to you today, we've become desensitized to the presence of God. Parents, teach your children to fear the Lord. Teach your children to seek the will of God above anything else in their life. To fear His opinion more than yours. Children, teenagers, those that are in their 20s, fear God. He sees it. And today I'm giving the service to the Holy Ghost because you may leave the service the same, but that's between you and God. I've preached. And it'll come up again. You better fear Him. Run to Him as a father that loves you. Run to Him. Be careful what you let in your house. Let God strengthen you. Appreciate Brother Ken and his wife. God strengthen this couple. Strengthen this couple. Holy Ghost help them. Appreciate this. Would there be another in this house today? Say, Brother Derek, I want to fear God more. I see my fault. I see my failure. I see at times that I live life like He's not even there. Some of you need to move this morning. I know what the Holy Ghost has put in my spirit. Appreciate these that are coming. But some of you know who I'm talking to, and some you know in your spirit that you feel the fear of God is dissipating in your life. And you need the Holy Ghost to awaken it. Come forward. God, help this sister. Help Sister Abby. Lord, give her strength. Strengthen these that are coming. These altars are open this morning. Confine your place to pray. Let the Holy Ghost, you say, Brother Derek, you're hard. No.
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3: 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I think Sister Turner.

0: Aren't you grateful for prayer tonight? Amen. If you have your Bibles tonight, we'll be reading out of Isaiah chapter 6. Now, I'd like to say I've heard a lot and seen a lot in Pentecostal churches, so if you all just want to get in and say amen every once in a while, you ain't going to scare me, not one bit. I'll be all right with that. If you just want to get in here tonight, that'd be fine. That'd be fine. Brother Russell, before church, he told me to, you know, life or death, I better preach it down. So if it's dependent upon my preaching, you may just go ahead and call the coroner. Amen. But now, if we're going to obey the Lord here tonight and let the Spirit of the Lord move here tonight, then I think we'll be all right, won't we? We'll survive. Praise God. The Lord will help us. Amen. The Lord will help us. Very familiar, I'm sure you've heard it preached from several times before out of Isaiah chapter 6. I don't know, we'll just get into the word here tonight and see if the Lord will help us. Isaiah chapter 6 says, "In the year that King Uzziah died, I saw also the Lord sitting upon a throne, high and lifted up, and his train filled the temple. Above it stood the seraphims, each one had six wings, with twain he covered his face, with twain he covered his feet, and with twain he did fly. And one cried unto another and said, Holy, holy, holy is the Lord of hosts. The whole earth is full of his glory. And the posts of the door moved at the voice of him that cried, and the house was filled with smoke. Then said I, Woe is me, for I am undone, because I am a man of unclean lips, and I dwell in the midst of a people of unclean lips. For mine eyes have seen the King, the Lord of hosts. Then flew one of the seraphims unto me, having a live coal in his hand, which he had taken with the tongs from off the altar. And he laid it upon my mouth and said, Lo, this hath touched thy lips, and thine iniquity is taken away, and thy sin purged. And I heard the voice of the Lord saying, Whom shall I send, and who will go for us? Then said I, Here am I, send me. Amen. You may be seated here tonight. One of the greatest things that a person can ever have is a vision. And you know, sometimes when we're talking about spiritual things, we think about vision. We think about some great prophetic, seeing angels and different things like Isaiah, the experience Isaiah had. But we know that the word vision can be applied in different ways. One place in the scriptures, the Bible tells us that the people will perish for a lack of a vision. Without a vision, the people perish. You know, when we say someone goes into maybe they want to do a building project or they've got a goal in mind, sometimes we call that goal a vision. We'll say they've got a vision. And if the Lord will help me to preach here tonight, I want to preach to you on the three greatest visions. These are the three greatest visions that any person could ever have. And the best thing about these visions is you don't have to be an Old Testament prophet to have one of these visions. And these visions are something that anyone can have if they're willing to open their eyes up and to realize, if they're willing to allow the voice of the Lord to speak to their hearts. I read about a minister one time. He was traveling on his way to a convention, and he stopped at this inn, and the innkeeper's daughter there, she was a young girl, a teenage girl. And the man began to talk to her, you know, and she was uninterested really in spiritual things. But he counseled with her before he left, and he wouldn't be passing back that way again for another year. But he counseled her to pray, every time she prayed, to ask God to reveal herself to her. And so when he came back the following year, she was very downcast, very somber, and very more or less sad, because God had began to reveal to her herself. And one of the greatest visions that you can ever have tonight is when you get a vision of who you really are. A lot of us sometimes, we we get a vision of ourselves, but it's the wrong kind of vision. We might get a vision of ourselves as a, maybe, you know, as a preacher, maybe I might get a vision that I'm a great orator tonight, and I may not be a great orator tonight. Matter of fact, I'm not even sure what an orator is anymore. Amen. Maybe we'll get a vision of ourselves as a, amen, maybe we're something, amen, really that we're not. Amen. Paul admonished the church not that for every man not to think more highly of himself than he ought to. And sometimes we get into that situation where we think of ourselves just a little bit too much. Amen. We think of ourselves just a little higher than what maybe we are to think of ourselves. I wonder here tonight how God really thinks of us. Amen. I wonder here tonight how that God really looks at us. If we could ever get a glimpse, amen, of how God looks at us, I wonder if it would change our attitude. I wonder if it would change, amen, the course of our life. If we got a hold of that first vision, amen, the vision of who we really are. Hallelujah to God. Amen. I was reading and studying today, and I think I got a vision of who we really are. Now, you might not like the vision I got, amen, but I think I got a vision of who we really are. And I'll put myself here tonight, if that's all right. Listen at this. As it is written, there is none righteous. No, not one. Huh?
1: All right.
0: Oh, man. That includes me right there. How about you? Amen. There is none that understandeth. There is none that seeketh after God. Now, Walter Wilson, amen, he was interested in getting saved. And he had a problem with that verse right there. And he said, now, I'm seeking after God. And he said, that just can't be true. Amen. And so he wasn't sure about it until finally God opened his eyes to the fact, amen, that Walter Wilson wouldn't even be interested in the gospel unless God had come seeking him first. Amen. There is none that seeketh after God. Amen. They are all gone out of the way. They are all together become unprofitable. Amen. That means worthless. Oh, my goodness. Preacher, did you just say we're worthless? Amen. I'm just reading the Bible tonight. Amen. Is that all right? Amen. They're unprofitable. Amen. There is none that doeth good. No, not one. Amen. Now, if you take offense at this tonight, maybe we just don't have a real vision of who we really are. Amen. There's none that doeth good. Amen. Listen to this. Their throat is an open sepulcher. Amen. I had a tire go bad on me the other day coming this way, and we stopped to change that thing out, and whoo, I got a whiff of something, and I was changing that tire, finally got that thing changed, and I walked around to the front of the truck to go around to the driver's side, and right underneath my front bumper, I don't know how long it'd been laying there, but it laid there long enough, it was ripe. Hey man, it was rotten, whatever it was. Hey man, and the apostle here, amen, he's quoting this scripture. Amen, their throat is an open sepulcher. It's an open cemetery. It's full of rot. It's full of no good. Amen, that means what comes out of our mouths is not holy. It's not as holy as you thought it was. Amen, he said their throat is a sepulcher. Their tongues, they've used deceit and the poison of asps is under their lips. Amen. The poison of serpents. Amen. The poison of snakes is under their lips. Amen. Whose mouth is full of cursing. Amen. And bitterness. Amen. Their feet are swift to shed blood. Destruction and misery are in their ways. And the way of peace have they not known. And there is no fear of God. Amen. Before their eyes. Amen. You ever read about, amen, from certain individuals, they might write something, amen, about the goodness of man. He's a good man. Amen. Well, amen, I beg to differ tonight according to the scriptures. Amen. There's none good. Amen. According to the scriptures. Amen. There's none righteous. Amen. According to their scriptures. Amen. We're rotten. Amen. Rotten to the core. Amen. God, when God looks at man, he sees a creature that has gone out of the way. He sees a creature that is unprofitable. And that is the vision of God about man. Oh, preacher, that's pretty rough. Is it any wonder John the Baptist call them a generation of vipers, or that Christ called Herod a fox. Huh? Amen. Listen to this. From the sole of the foot, even unto the head, there's no soundness in it, but wounds and bruises and putrefying sores. Amen. Sores that are running, pus and infection. They have not been closed, neither bound up, neither mollified with ointment. Amen. Amen. A soul that has not been born again. A soul that has not, amen, made it down to an altar and allowed Jesus to do a work in their heart. Amen. That is the vision. Amen. That is the vision tonight of what that soul really looks like before God. Amen. And that's one of the visions that we need to get tonight. Amen. Is what we really are. Amen. What we really are. Amen. Sometimes people, we might get under the impression that we were doing God a favor by coming to church. Amen. No. Amen. We ain't doing God no favors. Amen. We might think we're doing God a favor by paying our tithe. Amen. Oh, no, no. Amen. You ain't doing God no favors. Amen. We might think we're doing God a favor by singing. Amen. Or clapping our hands. Or preaching. Or teaching. Amen. Or whatever it is. Amen. We might think we're doing the God a favor by mowing the churchyard. We might think we're doing God a favor. Amen. By doing this or doing that. Amen. Oh, no. The Bible tells us no, no, no, no, no. Amen. There's none righteous. Amen. There's no good in any one of us. You're not doing God a favor. Amen. Eternity would go on without you. Amen. The fact is you need God. Amen. The fact is that man, amen, without God is rotten. Amen. The fact is, amen, man without God is unprofitable. That means he is not worth anything. Amen. That's the first vision. That's the first vision. Right there. Amen. Amen. Whew. Hallelujah. Are we in a Pentecostal church? Somebody make some noise. Amen. Besides me. Hallelujah. Hallelujah. Amen. I'm about to drop my nice fancy ink pen over the edge, see if I can hear a pen drop. They didn't say what kind of pen. You ever notice that? They just said, yeah, anyway, praise God. Hallelujah. Amen. Amen. That traveling minister, he looked at the young girl and began to question with her again. And her outlook and attitude was a lot more somber than it had been the year before. She realized, amen, she realized she was under the condemnation of God. Amen. She was under, amen. No wonder Christ could say to Nicodemus, Son of Man didn't come into the world to condemn the world. Amen. Why? Because he said the world was under condemnation already. Already. There's condemnation. Amen. So the second vision. Amen. Preacher began to counsel with a young lady. And he told her for that following year, she need to pray and ask the Lord God to reveal himself. Amen. So the first greatest vision that you can have is the vision of self. Amen. Through God's eyes. What it really is. We look at the book of Daniel. We see that Nebuchadnezzar, he had a dream, and he dreamed of a vision of gold and brass and silver. And boy, it's beautiful. Amen. But old Daniel had the same vision. Only when Daniel saw it, amen, as beasts, ravenous and wicked. Amen. So it matters to see things the way that God sees them. Amen. So the next year, that girl, amen, she began to pray and she began to ask God to show her himself. So in this verses we read here tonight, Isaiah, amen, he had the vision of God first. Amen. But then he had a vision of himself. Amen. He had that vision of himself. He says, woe is me. The first thing out of his mouth. Amen. Now this man right here, we're already in the Isaiah chapter number 6. He's already been prophesying for 5 chapters. So he was a spiritual guy, wasn't he? Amen. But when he got a vision of God, he got a vision of himself. The very first word out of his mouth was, "Woe is me." Amen. So he gets a vision of God. He's got a vision of God. Amen. This vision of God tells us, amen, that he is holy, holy, holy. Amen. And I'm glad that he is. Amen. He is holy. Amen. The Bible tells us that our God is a consuming fire. Amen. I don't think there's any one of us here tonight, amen, that would doubt the holiness of God. I don't think there's any one of us here tonight, amen, that would doubt, amen, the purity and the justice of God. I don't think there's anyone here tonight that would doubt, amen, that God is going to judge sin. Amen. Matter of fact, Abraham said, amen, shall not the judge of all the earth do right? He is the judge of all the earth. He is the one that is going to pass judgment. And we already know what he thinks tonight. We've already seen what God sees. We already know what God thinks. Amen. The problem now is, he is the judge. His opinion matters more than anybody else's. Amen. So we've got to get a vision of God. Amen. We've got to see him. Amen. Not just the fact that he's a judge. Amen. Not just the fact that he's a king and the Lord of hosts. Amen. But the fact that he is a mighty redeemer. Amen. This angel. Amen. He takes a coal from off the altar and he brings it to where Isaiah is. And he touches his lips. And he tells him, thy sins